0: coast to coast and around the world, welcome everyone to Chicago for Monday Night Football. It's the Philadelphia Eagles and the Chicago Bears. 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Welcome to Soldier Field in Chicago. 67 degrees, about a 7-mile-an-hour breeze. It will not be a factor. Clear skies. The moon is full. It'll be up over the rim moments from now. Great to have you with us. Kevin Harlan along with Hall of Famer, two-time NFL MVP and Super Bowl champion Kurt Warner, Jamie Erdahl, and Super Bowl 52 winning head coach Doug Peterson will join us at halftime. Both teams have warmed up now in their respective locker rooms. Kurt, great to be with you tonight. And we're going to see a quarterback start tonight for the Bears, starting for the first time in the NFL in 3 years, and 38-year-old Case Keenum.
1: I mean, unbelievable to think that it's been that long since he's been under center. But here's the beautiful thing on this week, as we've seen a lot of quarterback injuries already this season. Each of those teams that suffered a quarterback injury to their starter came back the next week and won with their backup. I know a lot of people are thinking, hey, it's been a long time since Case has played. You got no Caleb Williams, who's a difference maker in terms of his playmaking ability. There's no chance for this Chicago team to win. Well, they were saying that about all those other teams as well. So there is hope. It's a beautiful night here in Chicago. You got Ben Johnson calling the plays. You got a run game to balance out your backup quarterback. It's going to be a fun one tonight.
0: Will that offense change, you think, a little bit for him as opposed to Caleb Williams?
1: I don't believe it changes in the way they want to play and the way they call the game. I mean, even with Caleb Williams, they weren't a drop-back team. They were a run-first team with play actions, naked bootlegs, get Caleb Williams out in space and allow him to be a game-changer and a playmaker out there. Now, that's what's going to be missed, is that when you have a Caleb Williams, every single week there was two or three plays that you just would look up and go, wow, nobody in the league can do that except Caleb Williams. That's what you miss. To me, this isn't a great football team. They depended a lot on those playmaking abilities of Caleb Williams to win games, and especially win games late. They're going to have to find a way to play better football across the board if they're going to beat a good Eagles team tonight.
0: Bears played here last week, losing to the Vikings 9-3. The Eagles come in having beaten Washington in the opener by 2, beat Tennessee last week by 4. Their offense for the Eagles has been a little underwhelming.
1: Well, it's been like 4 years in a row where they change offensive coordinators every single year. Sean Mannion coming over from Green Bay, installing a bit of a different system than they've run here before. And it's looked a little bit like that, a little clunky the first couple weeks, trying to find their rhythm. Now, late in the game against Tennessee last week, they made an unbelievable drive. Jalen Hurts making a touchdown throw, late in that game to get them the win. Maybe that's what sparks this team. But I'm a believer that this team wants to run the football first. That is something that they haven't really gotten going in the last 2 years, or the last year and two games. So Sean Mannion, as much as he might want to do on the perimeter, he understands it starts with Saquon Barkley, and they want to establish a run tonight.
0: And Barkley had a stinger last week, but he is going to play, is going to start. A lot of the questions surrounded the passing game of the Eagles without A.J. Brown, now a Patriot. What have they done to fill that void?
1: Well, here's the thing. They have DeVonta Smith, who is a big-time receiver in the National Football League. They brought over Dontavian Wicks from Green Bay to be that X receiver. Now, the difficult part is when you have an A.J. Brown or a player like that, anytime you get one-on-one back there, you know you can go to him. That part is missing a little bit within their offense as they feel this thing out. So it makes the game a little bit harder for their quarterback.
0: All right, we'll take a break. And this is Westwood One's coverage of the NFL.
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0: 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All right, Jalen Hurts and the Eagle offense against the Chicago D.
1: Well, when Jalen Hurts has the football, it starts with, as we talked about a minute ago, running the football. They want to be able to establish the run. That, to me, is what's made this team so dynamic over the years. Can they get Saquon Barkley going tonight? Devontae Smith being their go-to guy. No A.J. Brown, but Devontae Smith had had 10 catches last week for over 100 yards, so he's their playmaker. They like to play him in the slot. He's a double-move guy. He's a great route runner, so the Chicago Bears defense is going to have to slow him down. And then, of course, the calling card for the Chicago Bears defense last year and into this year has been turnovers. Jalen Hurts is great at protecting the football. Who can win that battle tonight, Kevin?
0: 38-year-old Case Keenum starting tonight. He's played for 8 teams over his career. What does he look at when he sees that Philadelphia defense?
1: Well, Ben Johnson is going to come out and try to establish the run. 281 yards against this Eagles defense a year ago, and that's going to be hard to top, but they're hoping that they can have success early and really work Case Keenum into things from there. Can you get Case Keenum into a rhythm? You talked about it's been a couple years since he's even been behind center. You want to find some things early in this game to make him feel like, hey, this is just like riding a bike. I'm back behind center, and I'm feeling good, and I can make all the plays. And then it's about those two defensive tackles. We talk about running the football for the Chicago Bears. Well, if you're the Philadelphia Eagles, you want to say, hey, we paid these two guys up front in Jordan Davis and Jalen Carter. They are the heart of our defense right down the middle. Can those guys cause disruption and force Chicago to become a drop-back pass team?
0: The Eagles have not taken the ball away defensively all season yet, and they've just got 3 sacks tonight against the Chicago Bears, who scored 59 week one, but only 3 last week. The opening kickoff from Chicago is coming up. 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
24: Welcome back to Monday Night Football on Westwood One. It's time for another memorable moment in football history. 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
25: Bears inside the Eagles 30. Second down and 8. Williams rolling. Left side. Throwing deep downfield. Komet is there. Touchdown. Cole Komet got behind Reed Blankenship for a 28-yard touchdown. And the Bears now lead it by 14 with just over 6 minutes to go here in Philadelphia.
0: That's Westwood One Scott Graham with the call from the Bears' 24-15 win over the Eagles last November, which stopped Chicago's six-game losing streak to Philadelphia. Bears running back DeAndre Swift, a Philadelphia native, started the scoring against his former team, and that late strike from Caleb Williams to Cole Komet gave Chicago their fifth consecutive win. Both teams went on to win their respective divisions. The Bears, the NFC North champions, and that was their first crown in the division since 2018. That's tonight's memorable moment in football history, sponsored by RK Zero Proof. Some moments are too good to forget. Make every memory count with great taste and zero alcohol. Drink differently. Drink RK. We've had the flip of the coin. The Eagles have won. They're going to take the second half kickoff, and Chicago will get it back for the first time with a new quarterback in Case Keenum. And you were asking before the game, why didn't the backup quarterback for this team, Tyler Badgett, get the start? He had concussion protocol issues he had to deal with all week, and so Keenum took the opening and all week snaps in the most important practices getting ready for the Eagles tonight.
1: Yeah, Caleb Williams go down last week, and then Tyson Bagent goes into the game and takes a big hit at the end of that game. So losing both quarterbacks, and as you said, neither one of those guys having a start in quite a while, you want to have the snaps. You want to get the reps. And because Tyson wasn't able to take the reps, they thought in the best interest of the team Monday night, trying to get things rolling, was to put in the old man Case Keenum and have him run the show.
0: It's time now for the opening kickoff, sponsored by Gusto. 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That's G-U-S-T-O.com. Josh Blackwell will be back to our left to retrieve this kickoff along with Xavier Thomas. The Eagles will kick off. Eagles in their white jerseys, dark green pants, dark green helmets, and the Bears are in their navy blue jerseys and white pants and navy helmets. 7 mile an hour breeze The ball will be held on the kickoff. Now, it's only 7 miles an hour, but they're going to put a 12th man on the field to hold the ball on the kickoff by the Eagles, which is underway. It's a line drive boot landing at the 6, picked up at the 1, grabbed there by Thomas, breaks the tackle 20 up the middle, 25, 30 on the hash mark, and taken down roughly at the 33-yard line of the Bears. They'll begin it there. Kurt Warner, first down and 10.
1: Well, nothing better to help an offense than get a nice return to start things out over the 30-yard line. And I believe we'll find out really early how they're going to play this football game. I fully expect them play a lot with two tight ends, try to run between the tackles, create some big opportunities there, and then allow Case Keenum to be a complimentary piece, although they start right off the bat in shotgun.
0: From the Chicago 34, Keenum in the gun, at his side, Swift. Receiver in motion, first and 10, Chicago. Shotgun snap, quick throw, near side. It's grabbed by Burton, breaks the tackle, 35, near sideline, 40. And then pushed out of bounds by Jahad Campbell. He's the leading tackler for the Eagle D. They pick up 7 on first down through the air on a good throw to the 41 of Chicago.
1: I got to say, I love that. That if you go into the first 15 meeting with your head coach and you haven't played in 2 years and he's dialing up a pass on the first play, you're feeling pretty good that he's confident that you're going to go out and make a play. I love that, to get kind of the rust off or get the anxiety out.
0: Keenum is under center, the Chicago 41, second down, 3, couple tight ends. There's a receiver in motion, the snap, the spin, the fake, the drop, the block by the right tackle. Dumps it off the left one at the 40, off the numbers far side, head over heels like a rag doll. He was hit low, flipped, and went to the 45-yard line of the Bears. He's got enough for a first down on second down and 3. The short pass produces 4 and a first down for Chicago.
1: And another easy throw dialed up, tight end screen to Loveland right there. A guy haven't really got involved yet. He's a big-time playmaker for him, trying to get him something easy, help your quarterback go 2 for 2 right off the bat.
0: 45 to Chicago. Keenum under center. Chicago first and 10. No score. 13:45 in the first. Tight end in motion. There's the snap to the quarterback. The handoff to Swift over the guard. Past the 45 on the hash mark to the 50. Ran over the left side and picked up 4. And Kurt Warner, second down and 6 for the Bears, and no score.
1: And the staple in a Ben Johnson offense is you're going to see lots of different formations, lots of shifts, and lots of movements. He's going to change the strength on you, and then he's going to motion back, always trying to give the defense some eye candy, get them out of position, create some leverage for the guys up front.
0: Bears at the 50, right on the big orange C logo painted on the grass. Under center, Keenum, second down, 6. The snap, the drop back of 5. Cox's right arm throws on the numbers. It's a belt-high grab made by Khalif Raymond at the 41 of Philadelphia. And on the play, he picks up 10 to get another first down for Chicago to the Eagle 41.
1: I leave one tight end to the left. You go trips to the right-hand side. Run a simple concept, a concept quarterbacks have been running since high school. A little curl flat. Curl opens up, perfect timing and throw by Case Keenum.
0: 41 of the Eagles, Chicago opening drive with no score. First and 10 under center, Keenum pitches out, Swift over the right tackle, 45-40. Cuts inside the numbers, breaks the tackle, 35. Cuts to the hash mark, middle of the field, and got to the 31 of the Eagles. He was cutting, he was juking, and he picked up 9, and he ran to his left, and that was a good move. Down to the 32 of Philadelphia for the Bears.
1: Swift has great speed. They love to get him outside. He's a guy that can break home runs, but I love the balance so far. Come out with a couple quick passes. You come back with a couple nice runs. One inside, one outside. Got this Philly defense off balance early.
0: 5 wide, empty backfield. 32 of Philadelphia. Chicago first and make it second down and 1. On the game opening drive with no score. Clock just under 12 minutes. Keenum in the gun. Looks at a 3-man front. High shotgun snap. Drops back. Line drive up the middle on an E. Caught by Komet. He was on a knee, he made the grab, and it looks like it's at the 26-yard line of the Eagles. He picks up 6 on second down and 1, another Chicago first down.
1: And you saw the Eagles defender kind of shaking this off. It looked like the ball was either bobbled, but as I look at the replay, it went right between Komet's hands.
0: Oh, that's a drop.
1: Looks like he's going to snag it with his knees, but touches the turf, and they're going to call this one back.
0: Yep. It was an incompletion. He tried to grab it with his knees while falling. And the acrobatic move did not work. So now it'll be third down and 1 for Chicago. Big plays, 10-yard pass to Raymond, 9-yard pass, and then a run by Swift. Burton caught 1 for 7. They've moved from their own 34. They're at the 32 of the Eagles, and Chicago's got it third and one with a couple tight ends. Keenum is under center. Receiver in motion. The snap, the spin, handoff, Swift over the left side. Hit, dives, and he may have gotten the first down near the 31 of the Eagles. It'll be close, but the way they're coming in from the far side, I think he's short. So now it'll be fourth and about a yard for the Bears on the game-opening drive.
1: He got hit in the backfield, but it looked like there was a second effort there where it looked as if he lunged across the line. But as you said, they're marking him just a touch short here. And a decision early, right in Ben Johnson's wheelhouse to go for it on fourth and one.
0: Eagle 31, Chicago fourth and one. Keenum is under center. I formation. Looks over the front, and they've crowded the line. The Eagles have defensively. The snap. The drop back at three. Lofting the pass. Backpedaling catch. 25. Both side 20. Down the far sideline. It's a catch and run by the tight end, Sam Roush. Second catch of the season. The rookie out of Stanford. Rumbling on the far side. He picks up 14 to keep the drive alive. And the Bears continue to move it with the first and 10.
1: Love the play call right there. You put Roush in the backfield as a fullback. Everybody's up at the line of scrimmage. Everybody's got to attack to stop on fourth and short. A little flash fake to your back. Roush just slips into the flat. Easy pitch and catch, and he's able to turn the corner for a few more.
0: From the 16-yard line of Philadelphia, Chicago first and 10. Keenum under center, fakes the pitch. Hands off, jet sweep, Burton, far side, blocked at the 10. Outside the numbers, across the way, and tumbles down to about the 7-yard line of the Eagles. A run of 8 yards on the play, and he's had a couple good ones. A 9-yard run earlier. They continue to chisel away at that Eagle defense.
1: We always talk about the first 15. Coach just plans 15 plays to start every game. I love the change of pace here. They're going inside. They're going outside. A lot of play action to go with it. Some quick passes for Case Keenum to get him into a rhythm. But this Eagles defense doesn't seem to know what's coming.
0: The 9 of the Eagles. It's Chicago's second down 3. Keenum is under center. Moves his wide receiver. The snap. Spin to the right. Hand to Swift. Over the guard. Dives and got a yard. He's down at the 8. Epps and others stopping him right there. Gain of 1. 3rd and 2 in a scoreless first quarter. The clock ticking at 9:20. And the Bears are deep in Eagle territory.
1: And if there's one area as a quarterback, I'm not taking reps in a couple years. Everything gets a little bit tighter down here. Timing and that element of anticipation becomes so important down here in the red zone. If they're going to drop back and throw it, see how Case is feeling at this point.
0: Third down 2, Bears at the Eagle 8. Empty backfield, 5 wide, shotgun snap. It's a shovel pass, caught by Burton, goes up the middle over the center. Breaks the tackle at the 6, hash mark 5. Pushes the pile on the hash mark, into the end zone. Touchdown, Chicago! Bulldozing, driving, 8-yard touchdown run. The Bears take the game-opening drive and get 6 with an early lead on the Eagles.
1: I love it. What a picture-perfect drive for Ben Johnson and Case Keenum. And Case Keenum finishing it off with a touchdown pass. Maybe the easiest touchdown pass he's ever thrown. They got a bunch formation to the right. On the snap, Luther Burden just sneaks behind the line of scrimmage. It's a shovel pass, forward toss from Keenum to Burden. And then he got a little help from his friends to push him from about the 5 all the way across the goal line.
0: What a drive for Chicago. Santos will try the extra point. Clock is at 8:47 here in the first. Bears went right down the middle of the field. Here's the extra point. Snap down, ball up, kick good, and a timeout. 7-0 Chicago. 8-yard touchdown, shovel pass, caught by Burden up the middle and shoved by his lineman. 11 plays downfield. It's the Bears on top. This is Westwood One's coverage of the NFL.
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0: Game drive, marching 66 yards, 7-0 on a shovel pass to Burton of 8 yards. We welcome in the great Jason Kelce, who is joining Kurt Warner and ESPN broadcasting from London this week. And you guys will be there, and great to see you, Jason.
17: Absolutely. Kevin, thanks so much for having me up here. It's an honor to be up here. Although that first drive by Chicago, I mean, listen, vintage Ben Johnson, tight end screen to Loveland, the trick play to Burden, the shovel screen out of empty. I mean, it's very impressive so far.
19: Has nobody told you that you have to be impartial up here when you're in the booth?
17: I'm doing my best.
19: Okay,
17: Kurt.
19: All right.
0: Shipley takes the Philadelphia kickoff, far sideline pass, the 20 far sideline, 25, the Will Shipley knocked down. And that'll bring up Jalen Hurts, and it'll be first and 10 for the Eagles. What have you seen in their offense so far in the two games played, Jason?
17: It's really been all the passing. Jalen Hurts has excelled. Devontae Smith, Devontae Wicks, they've all been fantastic. Now, Davian Wicks. What they really need to get going is first, second down. The run game, the play action, all these things that they really wanted to get started at the start of the season. They haven't really excelled in those areas.
0: Eagles are beginning at the 25. And they're moving on the natural grass here on a beautiful night in Chicago on the banks of Lake Michigan from our right to our left. And we already have a stoppage of play. Sean Hockley is our referee. Clock is at 8:42 in the first. 7-0 Chicago. And for some reason, they have stopped the play. And I think they were getting the yard markers straightened out. All right, the Bears line up. They're going to be in the pistol. Saquon Barkley is the back. First and 10, Eagles at the 25, the shotgun snap, the fake pitch, the set, and the throw up the middle on the numbers. It's caught there by Lemon, the rookie receiver, far side, 35-40 outside the numbers, and close to the 45-yard line of Philadelphia. They'll put him at the Eagle 44, and Jason Kelce, a gain of 20 through the air.
17: That's right, that's the first-round pick. They've been looking to see a lot more from Mekhi Lemon. Hasn't been as active in the offense. They go right away with the design play to him for the first play of the game to get him going.
0: Barkley lines up, had a stinger last week, but back there starting tonight. Hurts will be under center. First and 10, the Eagles at their own 44. Four on the line defensively for the Bears. Receiver in motion. There's the snap to Hurts. The hand to Barkley. Over the left tackle, a block at the 45. On the numbers, the 50. Angling to the near sideline, the 45. Knocked into the Chicago bench below us. Hit there by Devin Bush. His running, Kurt Warner, you mentioned this before the game, is vital for this offense.
19: It's vital, and they just go with five, one tight end on the other side, and just a zone to the left-hand side. And that's the kind of hole that we were used to seeing when Jason Kelce was playing
0: yes.
19: for this team. We haven't seen it in a couple years. But it was wide open, getting Saquon into the secondary.
0: 12-yard run by Barkley into Chicago territory. Eagles first possession, Bear 44. Hurts is under center. The snap turning to his left, handing off, and he gives to Barkley. Over the left tackle on the numbers to the 40 of the Bears, and picks up about four on the play. And Jason, that'll bring up second down and six for Philly.
17: Yeah, but right away you're seeing they're establishing the run. This is something that they've really struggled with so far this season. That play right up the gut, the previous one outside zone. They're doing a good job of mixing it up, as well as the play action on first down to Lemon to start the drive off. So Good start if you're Philadelphia.
0: Landon Dickerson is out, so they've had to kind of shuffle some pieces on that line. Second down, six, Chicago 40. There goes Hurts, dropping back to throw, heavily pressured, throws it away up the middle. He had a couple of bears bearing down on him right up the gut. He backpedaled and threw, and a flag is now thrown, Kurt.
19: Yeah, trying to go with the naked bootleg, and as he turns, he never gets out of the pocket here. Two different bears in his face. He's looking to throw it away. I'm not sure if there was a receiver in the mix of bodies there, but he threw it right into the ground, and that's where the late flag came from.
17: The quarterback did not leave the pocket, and there was no receiver in the area. This is intentional grounding by the offense number one.
0: They got pressure, Jason, up the middle.
17: They did. Montez Sweat did a great job of sniffing out the boot. He sees the line going flat and audibles and goes upfield to be there to contain the quarterback on the bootleg.
0: Kevin Harlan, Kurt Warner, Jason Kelsey. We're in Chicago tonight. 6:57 in the first. Bears took the opening drive, beginning at their 34, ending up with Case Keenum leading a nice drive and an 8-yard shovel pass touch to Luther Burden. Now the Eagles have it. They've moved the ball. The big play, a pass of 20 yards to the rookie Lemon out of Stanford.
19: And actually on that play, there was a tight end in the backfield. And I believe Jalen Hurts said, hey, he's there. Let me just throw it in the ground because he's a receiver in the area. But Jalen didn't throw it close to him, even though he threw it close to the line of scrimmage. And I think that's what the official said. Not close enough to be considered an attempt.
0: From the 50, shotgun snap to Hurts. Short pass, caught outside, month the tight end 50. Angles to the far side, trying to step on his way. And he is knocked down at the 46-yard line of the Bears. On that 3rd and 16, he only picked up 4, getting into Chicago territory. Now it is down, and punting unit will take the field for Philadelphia, Jason.
17: Yeah, I mean, listen, those kind of plays on second down will kill you, right? They're in a manageable second down situation. I know Jalen Hurts thinks there's a receiver in the area, but obviously puts them way behind the sticks. They're just playing it safe there on third down. Nothing's there. Checks it down, and you live with the punt.
0: Braden Mann is going to be back to punt for Philadelphia. From our right to our left, Khalif Raymond inside the 10. Knee-high long snap, right-footed punt, end over end, very short, landing way out of bounds on the near sideline. The hang time was minimal. The direction, let's see where they're going to mark it. Outside the 20, they're marking it, running it up to the 24-yard line of Chicago, and that is where the Bears will get it back. No yellow on the field. A 22-yard punt. 7-0 Chicago. Case Keenum is back out there for the Bears. We're in the first quarter. 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
0: 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Kevin Harlan, Jason Kelsey, and the great Kurt Warner. And now the Bears are going to get it back with a 1st and 10 as their defense holds Hurts on the first possession for Philadelphia.
17: They did. They got a little behind the sticks. Second down play, the punt doesn't go their way. Big drive here from the defensive respond after that scoring drive from Chicago to start the game.
0: 16-yard line is where Chicago's going to get it. The Eagles got lucky on that punt. It sure didn't look like it was out at the 16-yard line, but that's where they marked it. Swift is the back. Under center is Keenum. First and 10. The snap, the spin. Handoff to Swift, who Kurt runs for a couple yards over the right guard. Picks up two, and he's out to the Chicago 28.
1: Well, we talked about the first picture-perfect drive by the Bears, walking the ball down the field and getting the touchdown pass to Burden. And every team sets up a first 15. And if you get one drive, you score a touchdown, and you're only eight or nine in, Jason, we're going to just keep it going. We're going to keep it rolling. We like these plays. We're going to pick up the script from where we're at, and I think they might have a few more plays on it right here.
0: 18-yard line of the Bears. Keenum is under center. Swift is the back. Chicago's second down and eight. 5.5 to play in the first quarter. Keenum pointing out his protections with a couple tight ends. The snap, the spin, handoff, and it goes off to the running back, Swift, over the right guard, up to the 24, couple yards shy of a first down in Chicago territory, setting up third down and three.
17: Yeah, and this is the big thing the Eagles have been looking to stop. I mean, obviously 281 yards last year when they played the Bears. How do they handle the run? The first drive, a lot of trick plays, a lot of great first 15 plays. They're not going to have that throughout the game. If they can stop the run, that'll make this Chicago Bears offense much more limited.
0: Bears have it outside their 24-yard line. Third down and two. Shotgun formation for Case Keenum. On the line, they got two, six in the secondary, shotgun snap, short drop, quick throw, near side, backpedaling catch made, falling down outside the numbers, at the 27-yard line by Swift, and he's got just enough for the first down, hitting the Chicago 28 right in front of his own bench, and the Bears get another first down, Kurt.
1: Oh, nice job by Swift to go down and catch this one. A little concept we used to call bullets. Loveland is outside, and he runs a little bit of a rub with Swift coming out of the backfield on a half swing route, a little low throw behind it, but he digs it out for the first down.
0: Manungai, the new running back, 28 of Chicago, first and 10. Keenum gets a shotgun snap, avoids pressure, down to the middle, throws, caught on the fly. It's Burton at the 40, on the numbers, quickly tackled, Chicago territory, far side of the field, caught it, was quickly brought down, picks up 12. They'll mark him, I think, at the 41 of the Bears. It is a first down for the Bears.
17: It's a heck of a play by Case Keenum. I mean, this is a guy who hasn't played in 1,000 days. Well, that corner cat didn't frighten him at all. He steps up, keeps his eyes downfield, and delivers a great pass over the middle to get a first down and keep this thing moving for Chicago.
0: Keenum has started 7 of 8 for 62 yards and an 8-yard touchdown. Manungai, the back. Keenum is under center with the Chicago Bears at their own 41-yard line. Keenum gets the snap, fakes the handoff, drops back 5, avoids pressure, winds up, long pass near side, and complete at the 15. Flag has been thrown. Thomas, the intended receiver. Down the near side on the numbers.
2: Before the pass was thrown, holding. Defense number 2. It's a 5-yard penalty. Automatic. First down.
0: Rick Rowland, who they got from Seattle.
1: Well, Rick Rowland. Jason was talking on the play before, a corner cat. What that means for the people at home is the corner's blitzing off the edge. Thought he was going to come free. Case Keenum did a nice job stepping up in the pocket to deliver to Burden. This next time out, he steps up again, tries to go deep, and just overshoots his guy a little bit, but fortunate to get that free first down on the holding penalty.
0: 7-0 Bears, first down, Chicago 46, moving left to right. Single back Manungai, the quarterback Keenum under center, gets the snap, turns right, hands Manungai over the center, driving. He's inside the hash, and Jason up to the 49-yard line of the Chicago Bears.
17: Yeah, I mean, listen, Case Keenum is doing a great job of being very comfortable functioning this offense. I mean, everything is in rhythm. It's in time, the motions. They shift two tight ends from the left side of the line of scrimmage over to the right side of the line of scrimmage. Nothing has really changed. He is running the Ben Johnson offense very well so far.
0: He's only a couple years younger than Ben Johnson at 38 years of age, second down and 7 on the big logo at midfield. High snap, and here is a fake, and it goes right to the wide receiver Thomas, who runs laterally to the near side and is at the line of scrimmage. Maybe got a yard, bringing up third down and 6. Some trickery by Johnson, trying to get a little fancy with the clock at 2:30 and ticking, and Chicago right at midfield, 50-yard line, third and 6 coming up, Kurt.
1: Yeah, they run the jet sweep to Thomas on the right, and they actually had Khalif Raymond coming back, faking the reverse to the left. If he'd have handed it to
19: to Khalif Raymond. There was nobody on the left side of the field. It might have been a touchdown, but a little trickery, not full trickery.
0: 50-yard line, Bears third and six. Keenum is in the gun, looks into six. There's a shotgun snap, four-man rush, winding up, long pass, near side, incomplete, 20 down the near sideline, aiming for Rome Odunze, but looked like maybe the Eagles were offside.
17: Well, I think Case Keenum took that shot thinking he had the free play. No penalty.
0: No flag, you're right. It looked like somebody jumped. Wait, oh, nope. Nope, they're not. I don't see any yellow. Do you?
17: No, they did not throw it.
19: Nothing on the field. But Case Keenum, after he threw it, just like you said, Jason, he looked right over at the official like, we got 5-3, don't we?
0: Torrey Taylor's going to punt. Britton Covey is back for the Eagles, standing at about the 5. The punt will come from Chicago, from left to right. The punt is away. Covey is under it. The ball will land at the 1. Stop right there, because Josh Blackwell made a great stop. Got under the ball, kind of did a kick save, and the ball stopped at the 2 on a 48-yard well-placed punt. What a beauty.
17: Blackwell Hudson. Outstanding play from Blackwell to keep that ball from going in the end zone. That is a huge field possession net gain there from Chicago. Look at him tracking it like Willie Mays. I think he did it with his knee.
0: Yeah, I think he did, too. Almost looked like a goalie in soccer as he tried to save it. He did, and that's the kind of hidden play we're going to remember. 7-0 Chicago, late first quarter. 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

0: thing. Legal is making sure we don't get a flag with this next part.
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4: Welcome back to Chicago, 66 degrees, clear skies with Hall of Famer Kurt Warner and the great Jason Kelce, Kevin Harlan. 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Well, we've had a little bit of action there during our break, and it's going to be a touchback to the...
5: Yeah, speaking of crossing the goal line, Sam Roush, after Blackwell does a tremendous job of tipping the ball and keeping it out of the end zone, it's pretty much dead, and Roush is a little too quick to jump on the ball. His momentum carries his foot barely into the end zone. But special teams coaches on this all the time. Your momentum, don't go into the end zone, otherwise they will rule the touchback, and in fact they did.
4: And it was the right call.
5: It is the right call.
4: Here come the Eagles with their second possession, 1:51 in the first quarter. Barkley by himself in the backfield, couple tight ends, Hurts under center. The Eagle 20 looks at a four-man front with the cadence, first and 10, Eagles, the snap, the drop back is seven, back pedals and throws, and it's incomplete. One hops it on the far sideline to Barkley. It's Kurt's second and 10.
6: Ah, missed opportunity right there. They're looking to hit the deep crosser from right to left. Nobody's open. Saquon Barkley leaks out the right-hand side. If Jalen Hurts makes a good throw here, the only defender is underneath Saquon Barkley. He may be able to turn up the sideline for a 40 or 50-yard gain, but just because of the pressure, he's not able to get enough on the football, and it bounces before it gets to Saquon.
4: Bears have five in the secondary. Philadelphia second down and 10, trailing 7-0 late first quarter. 20-yard line of the Eagles. Hurts is in the gun. Barkley by his side. Shotgun snap. Hand to Barkley. Over the left tackle, 20. Numbers got a block, 25. Near sideline, 30. Breaks the tackle. Up near sideline, 35. And a flag has been thrown on the run by Saquon Barkley that takes him right now to the 39 of Philadelphia. But they're going to mark it back.
7: Offense number 56. 10-yard penalty. Second down.
4: Tyler Steen.
5: Yeah, they got Steen, the right guard, on the hold. I didn't see the hold. I'm waiting for the replay here. Great run, though. I mean, they get out in a spread formation. Looks like it's going to be a pass play, and they catch Chicago sleeping and run around the end.

0: disaster for the Eagles.
1: And we talked about it coming into the open. This Chicago defense hasn't necessarily been great from top to bottom, but what they've been good at the last year in two games is turning the football over. Jalen Hurts is being conservative there. Instead of pushing the ball down the field, hey, let's just get a completion here and move forward. And the Bears come in. It was Austin Booker comes in with that big left hand, punches that football out, and sets up his offense inside the red zone.
2: Again, they're in the red zone. We're late in the first quarter. Bears already have a lead on a shovel pass touchdown. The ball will be at the 15 of the Eagles, and Chicago's going to have it first down and 10.
3: And if you're Bigsby there, listen, you're throwing short of the sticks. There's no way you're probably getting that first down. Really try and make sure you secure it. That's about the only thing that could go wrong for you in that situation. You're kind of conceding. You know you're going to punt. You really got to, ball security needs to be at a heightened sense in that situation.
2: Bigsby, they got from Jacksonville. Here they are now. Inverted wishbone under center. 15 to the Eagles. Snap to Keenum. Hand off to Swift over the left tackle. Crossing the 15 inside the numbers down to the 13-yard line of the Eagles. We have a gain of two. Kurt Warner second down and 8 coming up. Clock at 53 seconds and ticking here in the first.
1: He talked about that inverted wishbone. They had two receivers in the backfield, and on the run that went to the left-hand side, both receivers took off to the right-hand side. They try to simulate their naked bootleg game with everything they do in the run game. So everything on the outside looks like a naked bootleg, and then up front, they're running the football.
2: Eagle 12, Chicago 2nd and 7. Keenum is under center. Looks over the defense, gets the snap, drops back by. There's a whistle, there's a flag, and they stop it in mid-motion with 26 seconds left.
4: By the offense, number 4. It's a 5-yard penalty. Second down.
2: Running back Swift. Called right there.
1: Did he move forward? It was, he started to go in motion from kind of to the side. I wonder if he started leaning. Oh, yeah. I don't know if he was supposed to go in motion. He started to jump early and then tried to turn it into a motion. It looked pretty good to me, but the official caught that little, you know, hesitation and glimpse of movement and said, hey, I don't think he was supposed to go. We're going to throw a flag on him. That was pretty good disguise there. I kind of like the way he did that.
2: Back 5 yards, 17 of the Eagles. Chicago's second down and 12, trying to cash in on a fumble. Shotgun snap to Keenum. Cox's right arm, pump fakes, and throws a pass down the middle. Caught by Burton, broke a tackle, 15. On the hash mark, the 10 of the Eagles. With a gain of 7, bringing up 3rd and 5 with zeros on the clock, and the first quarter is over. And Philadelphia, backs against the wall, already trailing 7-0, have got the Bears deep in the Eagles zone. End of the first quarter, 7-0 Chicago from Soldier Field. 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

0: Kelsey.com. So here we go. Starting the second, Jason Kelce, Kevin Harlan, the great Kurt Warner is always on Monday night. The 11-yard line, Kurt, and the Bears have it right now with a 3rd and 5, threatening again.
1: Yeah, thinking about that nostalgic moment, though. I mean, we're going back to Kevin's childhood. You're going to share a childhood memory with us?
0: Yeah, in the 30s, I called a game at old...
1: That's coming later. The nostalgic moment.
0: It was a wonderful day. I remember it like it was yesterday. It was the fall of 1939. All right, here we go. First play of the second quarter from the 11 of the Bears, or the Eagles. 3rd and 6, Philadelphia 11. Keenum is in the gun, shotgun snap, drops back 3, right tackle block, sets, throws, almost picked off on a pass down the middle low, flag thrown at the 4, between the hash marks on the low pass intended for Khalif Raymond, the wide receiver of the Chicago Bears.
2: There is a flag down. Makuba, I mean, right in his hands, right? He just drops the interception. Ball thrown right to him, but there is a penalty down on the far side of the field.
3: Before the pass was thrown, illegal contact. Defense number 2. The 5-yard penalty and automatic.
0: Reek Rowland with the second penalty.
2: That's right. Wouldn't have mattered.
1: Well, that's been kind of the MO already. Chicago's been moving the football, but then Philly's been helping them with penalties on both sides of the ball. And you mentioned it right there, what we call one robber, man-to-man coverage. The safety drops into the middle of the field. Keenum was late throwing it to his back out of the backfield. Makuba had a great opportunity for the interception, although obviously would have come back for the hold.
0: It's 1st and goal at the 6 of Philadelphia for the Bears. Their quarterback, Keenum, under center. The snap turns to the right, fakes the handoff, throws a pass, caught over the shoulder. Foul to the pylon, far side. It's the tight end, Loveland. Touchdown, Chicago. 6-yard touchdown reception. And he was covered running to the far pylon at the goal line. And the Bears have gone up early in the second quarter. 13-0 over the Eagles.
1: I love it. You know, they've been running a great balance. Come down the 5-yard line. Everybody's expecting the run. The naked bootlegs have become so big for teams across the National Football League. And Loveland, only catches coming in. They wanted to get him involved. He just sneaks out into the flat. They throw the football out there to him, and he drags a defender across the line. Now, it's really close. Did he get the tip of that football out across the line? I know they're going to peek at it here since it's a scoring play. It was really close. He gave a little bit of a lunge. We'll see if they give him the touchdown here.
0: It is close. 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Start your day off right with Barbasol. A review on a possible short touchdown pass by the Bears. Let's step aside. This is Westwood One's coverage of the NFL.
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0: The quick determination, you guys saw the same thing, Jason.
2: Yeah, Colson Lovin, as he's approaching the goal line, the right side of it, he extends the ball like he's going to reach, and just before he crosses the plane, he retracts the ball, and then he's down by contact, setting up second and inches. We'll see how Chicago responds in this exact same situation last week. Huge fumble, end up costing them the game. Let's see how they, what they go with this week.
0: Good point. Swift the back, shotgun formation, Vector in the pistol. It's second goal, the belt high snap, the handoff to Swift, stopped behind the line of scrimmage, hit there by Jalen Carter among others. They lose two between the hash marks, and Kurt Warner back to the three.
15: Well, and you mentioned it, Jason, you get down here tight, you gotta be able to finish. We've been waiting for those two big fellas to show up. Jalen Carter winning quickly, hitting the back, in the backfield.
2: Oh, wow.
15: Pushing them back here, and now forcing a longer yarded situation on third down. You wonder if they've got to drop back and throw the football.
0: It's third and goal. Under center the quarterback from the three of Philadelphia. Keenum got the snap. Pressure. Backpedals. Throws. Corner. Caught. Bobbled. In the corner of the end zone. Did he reel it in? They're looking. Incomplete. Odunze. Backpedaling in the far corner. Had it. It ricocheted. He tried to reel it in as he fell. And his elbow hit on the chalk.
2: Oh, my gosh. Just amazing concentration.
3: Possession of the pass. He was out of bounds. It's an incomplete pass. It's fourth down.
0: It's fourth down. They're going to keep the offense, Kurt, on the field.
15: Talk about missed opportunities. You mentioned it with Loveland reaching out and pulling the ball back just a little bit early. That one's a perfect throw over the top. Odunze just has to make that catch.
0: Bears fourth and goal at the Eagle 3. Shotgun for Keenum. Swift is in motion. Looking over a three-man front, pointing out his protection. Shotgun snap, short drop, quick line, right, go, goal line, batted down. Incomplete. On Towns. It goes back to Philadelphia. Quinyon Mitchell coming through, jumping in front of the Chicago receiver at the goal line, swatting the ball away. And the Bears come up empty-handed, cannot cash in on the Eagle fumble. It was pass intended for Luther Burden. 7-0 Chicago. Eagles will take over. 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

0: 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Well, they stopped him. The Eagle defense did their job.
1: They did. Philly offense got to do something. They've only got 7 plays in this game so far. Chicago's already got 8 first downs.
0: Here come the Eagles after the goal line stand, now at the 3. Under center is hurt. Somebody moved. He was in his cadence, and a flag is thrown at the Philadelphia 3 for the Eagles.
2: By the offense, numbers 1, 80, and 66. That's the distance of the goal.
0: Yeah. Well, it's everybody.
3: It's a really frustrating penalty, if I'm being honest. They're backed up. You know you're going to utilize cadence. Whenever an offense is backed up, meaning you're inside your own 5-yard line, you're going to use cadence because the penalty is only a half a yard. So you're all talking about in the huddle. You're letting everybody, you're having reminders like, hey, it's on 3, it's on 2, and then 3 guys jump off sides on top of all the penalties they've already had.
0: Including the quarterback.
3: Sorry, yeah.
0: Now it's 1st and 11 at the 2 of Philadelphia. Under center Hurts. Hands to Barkley over the left side. Got a block for the wide receiver at the 5. He's on the numbers to the Philadelphia 9. And brought down right there. And he gains 7. It'll be 2nd down and 4 for the Eagles. We're just into the second quarter. 7-0 Bears.
1: But you still got that quickness from Saquon Barkley. Give him a little crease and he can get up into the secondary. He's out there wearing a neck brace. When's the last time you saw a running back wearing a neck brace?
3: Mike Allstott?
0: Yeah, right. Good call.
1: He was coming in looking for some physicality in this one, but great play right there to get them out from the shadow of their own end zone.
0: 9 of the Eagles. Hurts is in the gun. Barkley at his side. 2nd down 4. There's the shotgun snap. Hand to Barkley. Laterally runs on the 5. To the far side, line 10. Tried to cut the corner after a block, and he was out of bounds near the 14-yard line, 13-yard line of Philly. And on the play, he picks up 3, and Jason Kelce, that sets up 3rd and 1 for the Eagles.
3: 3rd and 1, a little bit more than 1. If it was 3rd and 1 or less, it probably would almost be assuredly a quarterback sneak here. We'll see what they go with. It's a little outside the range for a tush push.
0: Which I'm assuming you love.
3: Oh, man, can't call it enough. I love being just sandwiched on the bottom of 700 pounds.
0: Barkley the back, 3rd down 1, Eagles. At their own 12, they need the 13. Shotgun formation. There it goes to Hurts. Knee-high snap. Cox his arm. Short pass. On a cross. Caught by Smith at the 15. Far sideline 20. Up the sideline 25. Tumbling into his own bench. The catch and run for 13 for the Eagles on 3rd and 1. They've got it to their 25 and a 1st and 10.
1: Well, 3rd and 1 situation. You're expecting man-to-man coverage. So one of the favorite plays across the NFL is what we call mesh. A couple shallow routes. Devontae Smith is the guy coming underneath trying to set a rub on his guy. They do a nice job here. His guy's got to go over the top. Good separation. Devontae Smith able to get his first catch on the evening, although he's been dynamic for this team so far this year.
0: Barkley is the back. 13-yard catch and run by Devontae Smith. 25 of the Eagles. Shotgun formation for Hurts, moving left to right. The snap is high. He pulls it down. It's a 5-man rush. Winds up Hurts. Throws far sideline. It's incomplete at the 50-yard line. And there is a thrown on Lewis on a pass intended to the sideline for Devontae Smith, which was incomplete and broken up in a flag thrown.
1: Well, I'm a quarterback, and yes. I love defensive pass interference. But it does annoy me when the quarterback makes a bad throw. This was good coverage, man-to-man coverage. Jalen Hurts, let's get the call here.
2: Pass interference, defense number 21. The ball will be placed at the spot of the foul. It's first down.
3: I'm with you on this, Kurt. Go ahead.
1: Jalen Hurts throws this back behind. It ends up hitting the DB in the back. So, of course, Smith is trying to adjust to the football, and that's where the contact occurs. I just feel like there's, I know, it's one of those things
3: right.
1: The officials have to decide, a good or bad call, but it's really difficult in tight man-to-man coverage for the defensive back to find it and not have contact.
0: Eagles 1st and 10 with that 22-yard PI. Now they're at the Eagle 46. Hurts is under center with a couple tight ends. He looks over a 4-man front. He gets the snap, spins to his left, and he hands off. And it goes to Barkley over the left tackle. He's on the numbers, the 50 into Chicago territory with an entourage leading the way, and he picks up 8. And it's a good gain to the Chicago 46. Tonight's broadcast sponsored in part by T-Mobile. It's better over here. See how at T-Mobile.com. 11:30, second quarter clock ticking, 7-0 Bears. Goal line stand moments ago by the Eagles, who took over at their 3, and now they're at the Chicago 46. It's second down and 2. Hurts is under center. Saquon Barkley in back of him by about 7 yards, the lone back. Hurts is crouching under his center. He gets the snap. He turns to his right. He hands off to Barkley over the right tackle. Breaks a tackle. 45. Coming to the near side of the field. And he's down to the Chicago 43. He picks up 3. It's a first and 10 for the Eagles, who trail 7-0.
3: That's right. Don't overcomplicate it. Outside zone left. Now they run outside zone right. And that big wall and wave of mass is moving. They have them on the ropes, moving them horizontally, generating that push. Saquon Barkley, they're really doing a great job, Philadelphia, establishing the run. The penalties have been the only thing that have held them back so far.
0: Zach Ertz is back in there. He's been in a couple plays. Right now it is first and 10 with the Eagles at the Chicago 43. Shotgun snap to Hurts. Short pass, belt high catch on the painted numbers on the near side of the 40 by Smith. Quickly hit the deck, caught it as he fell to his knees. He picks up 5, Kurt, and he's down to about the 38-yard line of the Bears with our second quarter clock at 10:20.
1: Probably their favorite route with Devontae Smith. Put him in the slot, allow him to run a choice route. He hooks up in between two defenders. Jason, I would love to get your thoughts. I know you watch his team closely on, has this run game changed with the different coordinators they've had over the years? And we'll get to that on the next play.
0: Second down and 4. Under center is Hurts. The Chicago 38. Barkley the lone back. Couple tight ends, including Hurts. Second down and 5. Bears with 4 on the line. It looks like Hurts now making a hand gesture. He gets the snap. He turns right. Hands to Barkley. Block at the 40 over the right tackle. 30 sideline. 20. Out of bounds he goes. Belted by Thieneman, the rookie who makes the stop in the secondary, but not after a burst of 18 yards by the running back, Saquon Barkley for Philadelphia.
3: It's an outstanding run. Again, they go back to the outside zone, away from the rotation. Right before that, they did a reload. The quarterback does a great job of, they killed the play to get back to the original when Chicago tips their hand with the safety rotation.
0: 21 of the Bears, and the Eagles have it first and 10. In the shotgun, the quarterback Hurts. The drive began at the 3 after a goal line stand. Look where they are now, just outside the red zone. Shotgun snap on first and 10. Delayed handoff. Goes to Barkley over the left guard on the hash. The 20, the 15. And he's knocked down right there at the Chicago 15-yard line. He picks up 6. It'll be second down and 4. The Bears on top. We're in the second. 7-0 over the Eagles.
3: Yeah, we were just talking about, how's this run game changed? You know, it's really been a shotgun RPO. Quarterback has been very involved in the running game in terms of being able to keep it, read a second-level player to throw it. Now this is changing. More under center, more outside zone, more play action.
0: Will Shipley is the back. 8-play drive. And the shotgun Hurts. 15 of the Bears. Second down and 4. He'll get the shotgun snap, belt high, drops back, 4-man rush, flush from the pocket, running to the near side, flag thrown on the near side, 20, near sideline, 15, belted out of bounds, Hurts is down, hit on the chalk, 2 flags thrown. Oh, this is messy. This is messy.
3: Likely going to be offsetting here with the likely hold by the pocket.
0: Flags all over the field and a 3 official meeting being, and he was clearly hit on the chalk.
3: Wow.
0: By DeMarco Jackson, the linebacker. Oof. I mean, he was 2 feet on the sideline.
4: On the play, holding. Offense number 65. Personal foul, unnecessary, not this. Defense number 48. These penalties offset. We'll replay second down.
0: For the Bears,
4: escaped. And he was fouled by injury.
1: Yeah, that's one that's one you have to lay off. But the thing about it is, I'm not sure if Jalen's right foot had gotten out of bounds. He was right on it, so he hadn't touched out of bounds, but he was well over the white on the sideline when taking that hit. Jackson was trying to plead his case that he wasn't out of bounds yet, but that was an easy one for the officials.
3: I will say, a holding call from the offensive line and a personal foul late hit feel like not
1: different things.
3: Yeah,
1: yes.
3: That's like a jaywalking ticket superseding a DUI
0: exactly
3: or something.
0: Right.
3: That doesn't feel right.
0: Second down and 4. And now Nick Sirianni wants a word with the officials on the far sideline.
3: I bet he does.
0: And Hurts is being taken off the field. Are they going to examine him? They are. They're going to examine Hurts, who took a big hit which means Andy Dalton could be coming in for this play.
1: Well, after he got hit, he laid on the sideline for a few seconds. And now, you know, you've got those independent guys watching up from the top. And if somebody gets up slow or they notice something that's a little bit off, they have to go and examine them before they have to get back in. I'm not sure if Hurts was just taking a breath or if he was injured a little bit, but I believe that's what they saw as he was laying on the sideline and forcing him to come out for a play.
0: So Andy Dalton, the 16-year veteran. Boy, we've got old quarterbacks in this one. Second down and four. Eagles have Dalton in the gun. Shotgun snap. 15 to the Bears. Hand off Barkley. Gets a block over the left tackle. 10. Sideline 5. Pylon out of bounds. On the far sideline near the 1, maybe the 2. Let's see where they push him out. As he was jetting on the far side, I think he's at the 1. Yard line, it's first and goal after the 14-yard run by Barkley.
3: That's right, and it's outside zone again, man. They're not really changing it up. Right behind the big Samoan, Jordan Mulata, 6'9", 400 pounds. Yeah, he's going to generate some movement. Great run by Saquon Barkley.
0: And he is big. He's 6'8". He's a big rascal. All right, it's first and goal at the 1. Dalton is under center. Snap, spin, handoff, Barkley. The hesitation. Stop behind the line of scrimmage. Running over the right side. Knocked down by linebacker Devin Bush. Second down and goal.
1: And we got to remember that this drive started after the Chicago Bears were on the 6-inch line. And they turned it over on downs. And this Philly team has been running the football this entire drive. Saquon Barkley's got 58 yards on this drive alone.
0: Ball back to the 2 at the loss. Barkley the back. Andy Dalton in for the injured Jalen Hurts. Dalton under center. Let's hit a 5-man front. Second down goal. 7 to play in the half. There's the snap. The handoff. Barkley dives down again at the line of scrimmage. Hit that time by Odengbo off that line for Chicago. No gain. Third and goal at the 2 for the Eagles, who trail by 7.
3: And what's interesting here, that second down play where it's inches, it's almost assuredly a tush push if Jalen Hurts is still in the game. The injury probably takes them out of it. It's a hard play to execute with a backup quarterback. Andy Dalton, they probably have not had a lot of reps getting that snap down. They've been forced to go to the run game to Saquon Barkley and have come up short twice now.
0: Bigsby the back, Ertz is in, Dalton the quarterback in the gun from the 2 of Chicago. Third down and goal, trips to the far side. Shotgun snap, 3-step drop, line drive throw, back of the end zone, intercepted under the crossbar. Grab by Thielman, the Bears have stopped him. With an end zone interception of the Eagle backup quarterback Dalton.
3: Yeah. Buford Dalton coming in out of nowhere to try and execute in a critical moment. But the one thing you can't do there, you got to come away with points for Philadelphia. You've kicked yourself in the rear end enough already today. Try and get something positive out of a tremendous drive, and then they're stuck with nothing, and then top it off with a touchback, so the Bears are going to start with decent field position.
0: Jason Kelsey, thank you. That was a blast.
3: Kevin, you're the best.
0: I did
3: this
0: your brother yesterday.
3: Travis is going to be so fired up that I was up here with you guys. I got to tell you.
0: So fun.
3: Awesome.
0: All right, the Bears take over. The touchback with the end zone interception to the Chicago 27-0 Bears, middle of the second quarter, and you're listening to Monday Night Football on Westwood One.
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0: 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Chicago takes over. Touchback after the end zone interception. First and 10.
1: Well, Dylan Thieneman is making a case for the defensive player of the game interception.
0: Yep.
1: You know, it was a man-to-man concept to the left-hand side, and the Eagles got what they wanted, the switch by the defenders of the Bears. So he thought he had leverage on Wicks, but he didn't see Thieneman, who was just playing midfield, and he threw it right to him for an easy interception.
0: Case Keenum will be under center. Bears take over after the end zone pick of Dalton at the 20-yard line of Chicago. Manungai the back. It's first and 10. The snap, the turn, here comes the blitz, the quick throw, near side, clock, near sideline 40, up the near sideline, Burton, run out of bounds, chased heavily, got to the 45 of the Bears with the over-the-shoulder catch, out to the Chicago 45, 25-yard strike, first and 10 Chicago.
1: And a great play by the old man, Case Keenum. He's got pressure in his face as soon as he turns around off the play action, and just enough to lay it over two Eagles defenders right in the hands of Burton for the huge play.
0: Burton's had a big night, and Keenum has gone 11 of 15 through the air. 45 of Chicago. It's first and 10 with Keenum in an I formation in the backfield. As he looks over the front of the Eagles, he gets the snap. He fakes the handoff. Manungai a block. Long throw. Far side. Caught. Far sideline. It's Rome Odunze on that Eagles sideline. He got the belt high catch with his gloved hands running out of bounds at the Philly 33 and a 22-yard pickup.
1: A beautiful throw. The corner route. Odunze had to put it up over Cooper DeJean. Good throw right on the sideline. And a toe tap from Rome for another big play. And the Bears are moving again.
0: Swift in the backfield. Bears in their navy jerseys, white pants. First and 10 at the Eagle 33. Keenum under center. He gets the snap. He fakes the handoff. He fakes the end around. He backpedals. Screen pass. Caught by Swift. Near side 35. He cuts. He tried to dive. And he is lucky to get back to the line of scrimmage on the near sideline. Trying to juke and dance and nothing there. Second down and 10, Kurt.
1: Man, this is going back and forth. Chicago drives down to the 1 yard line. Turn the football over. Eagles go all the way down to the 1 yard line. Turn the football over. And now the Bears are back just outside the 30. Lots of action here in the second quarter.
0: 4:40, second quarter. Bears are moving, leading 7-0, and an 8-yard shovel pass touchdown to Burton. On the first drive of the game for Keenum, taking the place of the injured Caleb Williams. From the 33 of Philadelphia, second and 10, shotgun snap to the Bears quarterback, winds up, low line drive, incomplete, messy pocket, far side, ball bounces on the grass at the 20 of the Eagles on the far sideline, third and 10 coming up for Chicago, they lead it 7-0.
1: Just a smart play there by Case Keenum. He's looking off to his right-hand side. Got a couple routes over there. Both covered really, really well. Instead of trying to hold the football and make something happen, he realizes they're right in field goal range here. Just throw the football away. Live for third down.
0: Bears break huddle, and they'll have an empty backfield. With a couple tight ends and a couple receivers and a third and 10 from the Eagle 33. Keenum is in the gun. Wipes his hands and the towel off his belt buckle. In motion, he's got his receiver, Odunze. Shotgun snap. Four-man rush. Line drive throw down the middle. Caught inside the numbers. At about the 18-yard line, a belt-high grab. Odunze quickly tackled. On the 18, they're going to mark him at about the 17-yard line of Philly. 15-yard pickup. Another big game through the air. Another Chicago first down.
1: Great throw here on the big end to the backside. Case Keenum does a nice job of holding the safeties to the front side. Great timing. 3 yards inside the numbers, just like you teach it. Perfect throw to Odunze for the first down.
0: Kyle Manungai the back. 18-yard line of the Eagles in the red zone. Chicago first and 10 with a lead. Under center Keenum got the snap. Hands to Manungai. Tried to run laterally on the 20, then drilled. Nothing there. Hit hard. Zach Bond got him. Knocked him backwards. Losing two. Back to the Eagle 20 with the clock ticking at 3:30 here in the first half.
1: And how good is Case Keenum look tonight?
0: Great.
1: And he's seeing the field. He's dealing the football. He's playing on time. Pressure in his face, making good decisions.
0: All the things you love about quarterback play.
1: Exactly. It doesn't have to always be wow plays. You just make the right play and the right throw, and Case Keenum's been doing it all night.
0: 20 of the Eagles. Bears have it. Second down and 12. In the shotgun is the quarterback, Case Keenum. High snap, pulls it down, throws a pass down the middle, caught at the 10. On the hash mark and running down to the 7-yard line is the receiver, Khalif Raymond. Caught that ball on a shoulder-high grab. He was in stride, 13-yard pickup. 7-yard line to the Eagles. First and goal to go, the Bears.
1: Well, they put Raymond on a choice route. He's one-on-one. You move the Mike linebacker left. It's him on Cooper DeJean. Actually, it's Vaughn right there, and he makes a great move to the outside, crosses his face to the inside, and another perfect throw by Keenum.
0: But on guy at the back, first and goal, Eagles 7, Keenum under center, tight end in motion, there's the snap, there's the handoff, but on guy hit behind the line of scrimmage, tries to spin around, thrown for a loss of a couple as he was running laterally to the near side of the field, losing two, back to the 9 of the Eagles, clock at 2:20, and the clock is stopped, timeout Philly. Eagles have taken a timeout and a drive for the Bears, which has seen Burden catch one for 25, Odunze catching one for 22, and then another for 15, and then Raymond caught one for 13 on a drive that began back after an end zone interception by the Chicago defense. Stay tuned for the Monday Night Football Halftime Show, sponsored by Liberty Mutual. 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Liberty, Liberty. Jamie Erdahl and Doug Peterson will have the first half reaction for you, plus news and notes from around the NFL. That's at the half.
1: Liberty Liberty.
0: Liberty Liberty.
1: Liberty Liberty.
0: Yep, yep. Liberty Liberty. 9 of Philadelphia. Chicago has it. Second down and goal. Leading 7-0. Late first half. Keenum under center. Running back is Swift. Keenum points out his protections. The snap turns to his left. Hands off. Swift bounces to the near side, running laterally on the 10, run right out of bounds. Nothing there. Mitchell was there to hit him. Bangs him out of bounds. They lose a couple, and now they're back to the 11-yard line of the Eagles. These teams having a hard time once they get in the red zone.
1: You're exactly right. The Bears have been able to run the football really well in between the 20s, but they get down tight. They've struggled to run the football at all, and it's really been about the play actions down here where they've made a couple plays. Now third and long, I'm not sure play action's going to help. It's probably going to have to be a drop back game, and you just don't want to make a mistake if you're Case Keenum.
0: We're at the 2-minute warning. The Chicago Bears are driving again. They lead Philadelphia 7-0 Chicago. 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
0: 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Bears have it at the Eagle 11. They move to 20 after an end zone interception of Dalton, taking the place of the injured Hurts, who, by the way, has been cleared to play. So far, a 9-play drive at the 11-yard line, third and goal. Bears deep in Eagle territory. Shotgun snap. Keenum, wide drive throw. Goal line incomplete. Overshooting the receiver on the near sideline and aiming for Luther Burden. It's fourth and goal, and the Bears are going to go for three, Kurt Warner.
1: Well, on fourth down earlier in this quarter, they went for it down tight, and Case Keenum was a little bit late on the out throw. They decided to make another out throw here, although it wasn't going to get into the end zone. So Keenum throws it really early. Burden just hadn't got his head turned around and wasn't able to locate the football as it goes out of bounds. They have to settle for three.
0: Cairo Santos dealing with a bad right hip. Will try a 29-yard field goal on basically a winless night here in Chicago. Ball put down. Right footed kick to our left is good. And the Bears have tacked on three more with 1:52 to play in the first half. 10-0 over Philly. With a reminder that for every field goal made tonight and throughout the season, Barbasol will make a donation to Kurt and Brenda Warner's Treasure House, a living community for adults with disabilities. Barbasol Shaving Cream, an American original for over 100 years. Close Shave America, Close Shave Barbasol. 10-0 Chicago. Inside the 2-minute warning, and you're listening to Monday Night Football on Westwood One.
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0: 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Bears will kick off. They just got a 29-yard field goal. They had a goal to go for another opportunity, and they could not cash in with a touchdown. The Eagle defense holds them out. Chicago now with a 10-0 lead. Here is the kickoff. It's taken by Covey. Far sideline, 15 on the numbers, 20, 25, 30. Far sideline, he cuts to his left, and he's knocked down about the 33 of the Eagles, who have two timeouts. Jalen Hurts is coming back out. It's first and 10. Philly getting shut out late first half, 10-0.
1: Well, obviously, you're disappointed because you threw the interception last time down when you should have got points, but Chicago's already run 20 plays inside Eagles territory and only have 10 points. Sitting pretty good here, about the 33-yard line, 1:46 on the clock. If you can go down and get some points here and get the ball out of the half, you got to be feeling pretty good if you're Philly with the way Case Keenum and the Chicago offense have played in the first half.
0: Shipley the back. And Jalen Hurts back out there after going in the tent and being examined. First and 10, 33 of the Eagles moving left to right. 1:45 remaining in the first half. Got the shotgun snap, throws to the near side. Belt high catch, 40, and out of bounds near sideline 45 by the former Green Bay Packer, Dontavian Wicks, who picks up 13 yards, an Eagle first down, and they put the ball at the Philadelphia 46-yard line.
1: You just motion him from the left to the right and then have him run a quick out. It's tough to play press coverage when a guy's in motion. Good pitch and catch, and Dontavian Wicks has been big for them in these first 2 weeks, over 70 plus yards receiving in each game.
0: 46 yard line of the Eagles. Quarterback Hurts is in the gun on the logo. Wide receiver Wicks in motion. Empty backfield, five wide. And Hurts gets the shotgun snap, five-man rush, line drive throw, caught right on the painted numbers at the 50, then quickly taken down right there was Devontae Smith. He picks up a quick five with the stomach-high catch, and he's down to the 49-yard line of the Bears, 1:24. Clock is ticking. Bears have lined up with five in the secondary. Philly's got two timeouts. Hurts is in the gun. Chicago 49, second down and five. Shipley the back, shotgun snap, five-man rush, winding up, long line drive, caught, over the shoulder, grab, sideline, it's grabbed by Devontae Smith at the 19-yard line of the Bears, 30-yard completion, first down, wow, winding up quickly now, clock is at 50 seconds, Hurts is in the gun, 19 is Chicago. It's first and 10 in the red zone again. Two receivers left and two receivers right. It's a shotgun snap to Hurts. Set back. Side on throw. Caught by Hurts. 15 near sideline 10. Outside the numbers. Diving to the 9. Looks like he's got a first down. It's a gain on the play and a timeout taken by Philadelphia on a 9-yard pickup with 34 seconds to play in the half. They'll mark him at about the 12.
1: Great job on the play before this by Devontae Smith. It's a one-on-one go shot. Jalen Hurts throws a perfect ball up high, and Devontae Smith goes up above Jalen Johnson for the catch. And then Zach Ertz getting his first catch of the night. Just a quick out, but he turns, puts his head down, gets what he can, sets him up for a timeout. But, man, it's been a good, efficient drive already by Jalen Hurts in this offense.
0: Hurts has completed seven consecutive passes. The ball is at the 9 of the Bears. The first half clock with 34 seconds. Hurts and the Eagles trail 10-0. Second down 1, Chicago 9. Hurts in the gun, Barkley to his right. Arms extended, now walks to the line. Instructions for that line. Surveying the Chicago defense. Second down and 1. Here's a shotgun snap, dropping back 3, flush from a pocket, throws the ball in the corner, near side, backside, incomplete. Threw it away, looking for Wicks. It will be 3rd and 1 for the Eagles.
1: And Jalen is a great playmaker, is a guy that can buy time and create with his feet, but he's also very smart to know, hey, when we're in certain situations, 2nd and 1, I don't have to force anything here. There's quick pressure. We got to get points out of this. I'm not going to take a chance with the football. Takes a couple steps to his right and just throws it up over the head of his receiver so they can get back to 3rd and 1.
0: Devontae Smith will be the running back in the shotgun with Hurts. 3rd and 1 from the 9. He's flushed from the pocket, runs up the middle, cuts on the hash. He's at the 10, knocked down about the 7-yard line. Maybe the 8, but he got the first down. And a timeout is taken by the Eagles. So they've just used their final timeout. They're going to have it 1st and goal with 19 seconds to play in the first half and trailing here at Soldier Field 10-0.
1: It's good job by Jalen Hurts right there. Good coverage on the back end. Nobody open again. Not going to be stupid with the football. He tucks it in, knows he needs 1 yard for the first down. Now we got 19 seconds left, no timeout. You got to throw for the end zone if you're going to throw. If you run the football or get tackled inbounds, you've got to get up, see if you can clock it quick enough to maybe get another shot, but at least clock it so you have time to kick a field goal.
0: We're talking about a Super Bowl MVP, so he knows his way around the block.
1: He does. He's a really smart quarterback. He's really good in these situations. Wouldn't be surprised if he tries to create a little bit here and buy a little extra time, knowing that it's hard to call the perfect play when you get down inside the 10.
0: Eagles first and goal at the Chicago 9. Five wide, empty backfield, Hurts in the gun. Wipes his hands on his towel. He gets a shotgun snap. Lateral throw. Caught at the 10. It's Smith who got a block at the 5. They're going to shove him in. He'll backpedal. He'll grind. And he got to the 1 on the far side. Gain of 8. Second down and goal. Clock is ticking. 4, 3, 2. They line up at the 1. And it's a tush push. But zeros may have been on the clock. He got in on the tush push. Quarterback sneak. They call it a touchdown. Is a touchdown for Philadelphia.
4: The only on the field is that Philadelphia did get the snap off before the clock hit zero. It's a touchdown.
0: On the back sneak, Hurts, tush push, touchdown run. And Philly has scored for the first time tonight with zeros on the clock.
1: Man, what a drive, and I love that. You didn't have time to clock that and be able to set up for the tush push or the quarterback sneak. So to have that in your back pocket, knowing we're tight, to be able to call that going up to the line of scrimmage and just get the ball snapped before you go to triple zeros, I think the call on the field is correct.
0: I agree.
1: And this is a touchdown.
0: So Jake Elliott will be trying the extra point. Zeros on the clock. Philadelphia has come up with an incredible drive to end the first half. There's the snap. The Eagle extra point off the foot of Elliott is good. The two teams empty the bench, go to the respective locker rooms, and this game is suddenly different. It's 10-7 with Chicago leading by 3. What a drive by Philadelphia, Kurt Warner.
1: And really their last two drives, they go 99 yards in the interception and then come right back with a great 2-minute drive. Chicago was probably feeling really good about themselves. Backup quarterback up 10-0 with just under 2 minutes to go, but you mentioned it. This game is completely different now. 10-7, Philly gets the ball in the second half.
0: And Jamie Erdahl back in our Westwood One studios, your co-host Doug Peterson knows all about big-time drives. We just saw one by the Eagles right there to make it a 3-point game at the half here in Chicago.
19: He really does, Kevin and Kurt. And, you know, I know there's 4-minute offense. There's 2-minute offense. Now there's a 7-second tush-push offense that the Eagles can run. They get that thing in just in the nick of time to score at the end of the first half, as Kevin mentioned, 10-7 Bears in Chicago. When we return, we'll bring you the halftime report. Doug Peterson and I will break down the first half of play. 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
19: Bears with a field goal edge over the Eagles at halftime in Chicago. This is Westwood One's coverage of the National Football League. I'm Jamie. He's Doug. Crazy first half, honestly, Doug. If you see how this thing unfolded in Chicago, a massive opening drive, 11 plays, 66 yards, eats up over 6 minutes, just for on the flip side, the final drive of the first half to be done the same by Jalen Hurts. But let's start with Case Keenum and how well he operated this offense.
2: I tell you what, Ben Johnson, Press Taylor, Chicago Bears did an outstanding job of really getting Case settled into this football game early. A nice little control pass on first down, a screen on the second play of the game, and really just the run game too. We talked about this in the pregame. Having that run game ability by the Bears really helped set up that first touchdown drive. Really playing an efficient football game. A couple nice throws to Rome Odunze, and the Bears are really in this football game right now.
19: Yeah, Rome got bodied there. He had that tragic fingertip non-catch in the end zone, which could have been another Bears touchdown. It did not. They pulled it off the board. They kicked a field goal there in the middle, and that's how it got to 10. But I want to go back to something Nick Sirianni had to deal with that the concussion protocol. They had to address Jalen Hurts on the sideline. Can you explain to the listeners just what you think happened in terms of head coaching decision-making in that pocket of time?
2: Yeah, absolutely, Jamie. So what happened when Jalen Hurts got hit on the sideline right there, the neurologic doctor that was in the press box saw Jalen get hit, probably the way he landed, possibly his head hitting the ground. Jalen laid on the ground for a second, so he radioed down and says, hey, we need to check Jalen out. So that's why Jalen had to come out of the football game. It wasn't anything that the Eagles saw or did. It was the independent doctor that saw it, had to pull him out of the game. It's by rule. They got to check him out. And then, obviously, the turnover happened. Andy Dalton comes in, throws the interception. Unfortunate there for the Eagles.
19: I mean, anytime you're watching that game on mute and you just keep seeing Andy Dalton's face wearing a headset, you're like, what did he do? It's not great for Andy Dalton. But Jalen Hurts obviously cleared to play and return and was able to be prolific on that touchdown at the end. We heard from Saquon Barkley before the game and just needing to get this run game opened up. Did it work at all, last thought, Coach?
2: Yes, it did. And what you saw, because the Philadelphia Eagles had to shift their offensive line just a little bit. Their center Juergens had to go to left guard, and of course we know Big Mulata there, the left tackle. And what I saw early in this game is that they ran a lot of plays off of that left side. So behind two of their veteran offensive lines, Saquon Barkley looks really good, getting some explosive runs in this football game. So yes, the run game for the Philadelphia Eagles to me is on track. And then we saw at the end of the game, at the end of the half there, Jalen Hurts scrambling in the red zone, which helped set up that tush push there at the end of the half.
19: Masterful clock management for the Eagles just at the end to get that touchdown in, and that's how we ended up at 10-7 Bears. Pretty even down the stretch, 10 first downs for the Bears compared to the Eagles 4 in terms of passing, but the Eagles have been able to run for 6 first downs, so that's how it balances out. This is Westwood One's coverage of the National Football League. We'll be right back.
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19: Welcome back to Monday Night Football on Westwood One. We're at halftime, 10-7 Bears over the Eagles right now in Chicago. News around the NFL today was that we had a quarterback trade, Doug Peterson, and that was the fact that new GM in town for the Minnesota Vikings, Nolan Teasley, in from the Seattle Seahawks, made a deal with Giants GM Joe Shane to send J.J. McCarthy, the former first-round pick, to the Giants. Of course, this in the wake of Jackson Dart's injury last week with Jameis as the starter. J.J. McCarthy now in that quarterback room with John Harbaugh at head coach. In return, the Vikings get a fifth-round pick in 2027. So there's a lot of moving parts here, Coach, but there's a lot of narrative around J.J. McCarthy and what this means for him going to the Giants. But the Giants have a decision to make now for the quarterback spot moving forward. How do you see them navigating this?
2: Yeah, I still think Jameis Winston is your starter moving forward, especially here in the interim, right? In the meanwhile, so to speak. And they have to get JJ caught up to speed quickly within the offense, right? So, get him in there, obviously get him checked out, probably be available, but won't play.

0: 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Up next, we'll get you back to Chicago for the second half of what is really turning into a thrilling Eagles-Bears game. Philly gets the ball first. What will they do? 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
9: 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Keenum, 15-21 for 149, a touchdown. Swift, 9 carries for 21 yards. Burt, 5 receptions for 59, and the shovel pass, touchdown run of 8. Hurts, 10-13, 111. Barkley, 11 carries, 73 yards. And Devontae Smith, 5 catches, 61. 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
10: Well, let's start with the Bears. I loved their game plan in the first half. We thought it was going to be about running the football and play actions for Case Keenum. Case Keenum 7-for-8 on play actions, 85 yards. So they were doing some really, really good things. They went for it on fourth down. I wish they would have kicked there and taken 3 more points, but keep doing what you're doing. On the other side, the Eagles really killed themselves with a lot of mistakes. We saw what they're capable of with those last two drives, going 99 yards, the Andy Dalton interception, and then coming right back in the 2-minute drill and being able to put 7 on the board. I love the balance. They've shown that they can do it in run or in the pass game. They just have to eliminate the mistakes.
9: 65 degrees here in Chicago. As the Eagles will get it to begin the second half, and the Bears will kick off from left to right. So Barkley, who had 92 rushing yards the first two games and is playing with the stinger in game two, has 73 yards rushing in the first half. He's looked like he's very dialed in. Covey and Shipley are back. The kickoff by Chicago goes by the two back to get it for the Eagles at the goal line.

0: and bounces out of the end zone. It'll be out to the 35. It'll be first and 10 for Philadelphia.
1: Well, Barkley had 58 rushing yards on that one drive alone. They really started to get the run game with that outside zone play. Got to believe it's going to be a staple here in the second half. But, man, after everything that's gone on in the first half, Eagles with a chance to take the lead on this drive. They got to feel pretty good right now.
0: They said the ball went in the landing zone, so it did actually catch near the one, and so they begin at the 20. Hurts is under center. First and 10, Philadelphia at their 20-yard line. Snap, he turns to his right, hands to Barkley over the right tackle. Spins off the defender at the 20. On the numbers, the 25. Angles to the far side, down at the 27-yard line. Gain of 7, Saquon Barkley running well. Second down, 3 for the Eagles, trailing by 3.
1: Good job opening up holes, and then you leave one in the hole and say, hey, Saquon, you got to bring your own blocker and make one miss. Nice spin move right there. Kind of vintage Saquon Barkley to get him into the secondary.
0: Second down, 3. Eagles white jerseys, dark green pants, dark green helmets moving on the natural grass here in Chicago from right to left. They're at their own 27. Hurts shotgun snap. Little swing pass far side, laterally thrown. It's caught at the 25 on the sideline by Barkley, and down he goes. Hit in the play by T.J. Edwards, the ex-Eagle, and they lose 2. They're back at the Eagle 25, where it's 3rd and 5 for Philly.
1: Read perfectly by Edwards, as you said. Just a swing pass, a swing screen to Saquon Barkley, and I don't know if Edwards had a man-to-man, but as soon as he started to leave the pocket, Edwards just matched him to the outside, was able to force him back inside to his help for the loss.
0: Running back coming in now, Will Shipley. In the shotgun, Hurts. Eagle 25, 3rd down 5. First possession, second half, minute in. Here is the shotgun snap going to Hurts. Dropping back 3, they bring 6. Ball almost picked off in a short pass up the middle by T.J. Edwards, who made the previous play. Just about picked off Hurts on that short pass up the middle. Dropped it, incomplete. 4th down, punting it out there for Philly.
1: Well, I like the recognition. They brought the all-out blitz, and Edwards stepped up into the line of scrimmage. Hurts was trying to get the football right behind him. Did not see him pop out. And threw it right at Edwards. He just wasn't able to track the football and pull it in.
0: Braden Mann punting for the Eagles. Right-footed punt. Raymond under it, looking into the bright lights at Soldier Field. Fair caught on the hash. 32 of the Bears. 42-yard punt. 3.7 on the hang. Chicago getting ready to get it for the first time in the second half. 10-7 Chicago. Timeout, 13-28 third quarter. 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

0: Eagles just punted. Bears take over. Keenum under center. Swift the back from the Chicago 32. First and 10. Snap turns to his left. Hands off to Swift over the left. Tackle 30. Broken tackle 35. On the hash for 40. And he tumbles ahead for 9. Back to the 41-yard line of the Bears, running right up the gut. Second down and 1 for Chicago.
1: And this Bears team's done a nice job in the run game. Busted a number of holes for those backs to be able to bound through. They've been able to move the football. It's got to find a way to finish and put 7 points on the board.
0: Bears navy jerseys, white pants, navy helmets. Case Keenum is under center. 38-year-old quarterback for the injured Caleb Williams. Looks over the front. He's under center. Gets the snap. Fakes the handoff. Sidearm throw. Near side caught by Love. 140. Near sideline 45. Broke a tackle. Crosses midfield. Then thrown out of bounds. As he goes into Eagle territory. In front of the Chicago bench on the near sideline. To the 46 of Philadelphia. It's a gain of 12. It's a first down for the Bears.
1: It looked like it might have been the exact same play they ran down in the red zone that Loveland almost scored on. Just a little play action. He's in the tight end spot. Just a little chip on the defensive end and pops to the flat. Easy pitch and catch for the first down.
0: Under center from the Philadelphia 47, Keenum for the Bears. Moving left to right. Got the snap. Takes the handoff. Blitzes on. Hit as he throws. Ball. Far side caught. 40-yard line by Raymond. Far side line 35. Broken tackle. Got a first down. He's down to the 35-yard line of the Eagles. So the ball was thrown to the far side as the quarterback was trying to avoid pressure running to the near sideline.
1: Yeah, Jaylee Hunt is coming right at Case Keenum. And right before he gets there, Case Keenum does a great job kind of launching himself into the air and laying the ball out to the other side, and another perfect throw to Raymond.
0: 35 of the Eagles. Keenum under center for the Bears. First down and 10, leading by 3, 11:40 in the third. He'll move a receiver. He gets the snap and he'll hand off to Swift, who stops as he was running up the middle. Then he accelerates and dives ahead and got maybe the length of a football. It'll be a long 9, a short 10, and second down for Chicago. Our third quarter clock at 11:25.
1: Well, that's a nice job by Swift to just get back to the line of scrimmage. There was 2 white jerseys in the backfield. He gave a little move to the right and the left, and he dove right in between both white jerseys, getting himself back close to that line.
0: Second down, 9. Ball inside the 35 of the Eagles. Bears have it. Keenum in the gun. Swift off his left hip. Shotgun snap. 5-man rush. Pass near side. Twist and catch 30. And falling down, hit Burton as he caught the ball with his glove hands right in front of his face mask on the near sideline. He picked up 3. 3rd and 6 for the Bears, who lead by 3.
1: Well, the second year player, Luther Burton, has done a nice job tonight. Came into the night with 8 catches. He's already got 6 tonight. Really featured him early in this game, and he stepped up and made some plays.
0: Third down, 5 for the Bears, just outside the 30 of Philadelphia. Moving left to right on the grass here at Soldier Field. Keenum is in the gun. He looks at a 5 defensive backs for Philadelphia. Arms extended, shotgun snap, 5-man rush, line drive throw, far sideline, poking up, almost picked off, incomplete. Far sideline, 20-yard line in front of the Eagle bench, and broken up on the play beautifully by Quinyon Mitchell, who's had a couple of great pass deflections tonight. Fourth down, Bears will try for 3.
1: And almost the exact same play, just a little deeper, that they ran down in the red zone. It's the out route on the sideline, and both times Case Keenum has left it a little bit inside, and Quinyon Mitchell, playing good coverage, has been able to reach up and knock both of them down.
0: Well, there's a player down, the starting left tackle, Braxton Jones, down for the Chicago Bears. They're looking at his leg. He is surrounded by the athletic training staff. There's an injury timeout and 10:22 to play in the third. Chicago on the move, trying for a field goal here, leading by 3. 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
0: 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Granger for the ones who get it done. So we're going to see a field goal attempt here by the Bears, who lead by three in what has been a very entertaining game so far, with a lot of offense, even though the score, Kurt Warner, doesn't reflect it.
1: Yeah, once we got into it, was the Bears scoring on their opening drive, but once we got into the second quarter, it was back and forth and back and forth. But as you mentioned, there was a fourth down stop inside the 5-yard line. There was an interception thrown inside the 5-yard line. Why we don't have a lot of points, but it has been exciting, and both offenses have been moving the football here as of late.
0: All right, the ball will go down as the Bears are going to try a field goal at the 38, so a 48-yard field goal try by Cairo Santos, dealing with a bad right hip. There is little wind to deal with. The kick will be going to our right. Daly with the snap. Taylor with a punter with the hold. Snap is high. Ball put down. Right-footed kick is up, and it is good. 48-yard Chicago Bear field goal by Cairo Santos, and the Bears extend their lead 13-7 with that field goal. Barbasol will make another donation to Kurt and Brenda Warner's Treasure House, a living community for adults with disabilities. Barbasol, the trusted choice for a close, comfortable shave. Close Shave America, Close Shave Barbasol. So, Kurt, we've got week three closing up, and while we got just a couple seconds here, we're going to talk more in the post-game show, but any headlines, any performance this past weekend catch your eye?
1: I'll tell you what the headline probably is that the Raiders are sitting at 3-0. Nobody saw that coming going into the season. The win in New Orleans, get a big win in that situation, put themselves at 3-0. Kirk Cousins playing really good football. He's got 9 touchdown passes in the first week. It's probably the biggest surprise for me on the good side, and maybe the Chargers 0-3 on the other side.
0: Bears are going to kick off. This will be retrieved on a back pedal in the end zone and grabbed right there by Shipley. Going to an E and out to the 35 and a touchback and a 1st and 10 for Philadelphia. I like those two notes. 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
1: Well, and that kick goes into the end zone, so Philly gets to start at the 35-yard line.
0: And they line up with Hurts under center and Barkley the back and a receiver in motion. The snap turns to his right, hands to Barkley over the right tackle and a gain of a yard. Edwards got him. Edwards has come up with some nice plays on that Bears defense. Second down 9. He will be at home 36.
1: And I mentioned it, you start on the 35-yard line. You really only have to go about 25 yards to get yourself to the field goal range. So great starting field position, a chance to get points out of this one.
0: Eagles coming in 2-0. They beat Washington in the opener by 2. Beat Tennessee last week by 4. Chicago comes in 1-1. Second down 9. Hurts in the gun. His own Philly 35. Two receivers left and two receivers right. He'll get the shotgun snap, and it's a little pass to Lemon, thrown laterally at the 30 and knocked down at the 31 with Jalen Johnson coming up with a great shoestring tackle and throwing the rookie receiver of the Eagles for a loss of 3 back to the 32 of Philly. What a play defensively by Chicago.
1: And a great play by Jalen Johnson. He's one-on-one with Zach Ertz out there. We know Zach Ertz only been back in a uniform for about a week. Gives him an outside step and then back to the inside and meets Lemon as soon as he catches the football.
0: Bill Shipley, the back, Ertz in the gun on the Philadelphia 33 with 4 receivers. Shotgun snap, 5-man rush, rolling out of the pocket, cocking his arm, throwing on the run, near sideline, caught 40-yard line, but was he in bounds? Caught, but out of bounds. And the grab was made by the leaping running back Shipley in Chicago bench. And you could barely even see his uniform. There were so many pairs over there. So it's an incomplete pass. It's fourth down, and the Philly punting unit is out there again.
1: Great coverage right there. There was nobody open on the crossing routes, nothing deep. He had to just dump it off to his running back who was out there late. Really good sequence there by this Bears defense. You get points out of it. You get a 3-and-out, get the ball back for your offense.
0: Braden Mann's going to punt for the Eagles from right to left. It's a shoestring snap and a right-footed boot. Deep back is Raymond running to the far side. Traps the catch against his chest at the 23. Far sideline 25 and goes to the 28-yard line. Far sideline in front of the Eagle bench. Hang time of 4-5, punt of 44, and a Bears return of 6 yards. Third quarter clock at 8:36. The Bears are on top of the Eagles, 13-7. 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

0: thing. Legal is making sure we don't get a flag with this next part.
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6: 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After the punt, 29-yard line of the Bears, Case Keenum under center, Manungai the back, the snap, the fake handoff, the drop back is seven, line drive, throw and a catch on a spin, 35-yard line, far sideline, running out of bounds, Khalif Raymond caught it belt high, spun, got nine, and he's out the 39-yard line of the Bears.
7: Another quick play action. Raymond on the left-hand side against Mitchell. Starts inside, bounces back to the outside, creates separation, and then turns the corner and gets close to the sticks.
6: New left tackle because Jones is injured. Knee, Theo Benedict is in at the left tackle now for the Bears.
7: And that's a huge loss if he's not able to come back in. Messed up that right knee.
6: Second down one, Case Keenum under center. Where's number 11? A white number 11 on that navy jersey. Gets snap under center. Fakes the handoff from his own 40. Pass up the middle. Caught on a leap at the 45 on the hash. And then diving for a first down on the hash is Colston Loveland, the tight end. He's up to the Chicago 48. Got a gain of 10. First and 10 Bears.
7: And I was talking about Kirk Cousins earlier. And one thing that's been impressive about Kirk Cousins is his ability to operate the offense in Las Vegas. Get the ball out of his hands. It's the exact same thing I'm seeing from Case Keenum tonight. The veteran played a lot of football. You see him get back. He's looking at his number one. It's not there. He finds his two or three very quickly and continues to get positive plays.
6: Keenum 20 at 27. He's in the gun on the logo. His own 48. Chicago with a 6-point lead. Shotgun snap. First and 10. Sidearm throw. Short up the middle. Caught belt high on the 48-yard line. Hash mark up the middle in Eagle territory. With a gain of 5, Kurt. Second and 5 coming up for the Bears. 7 to play here in the third.
7: And the other thing that they've done well is they've won the early downs. I can't remember a long yardage third down that they've had tonight where they've had to really push the ball down the field. Maybe the one that threw the big end to Roma Dunze, but they have kept themselves in great manageable situations for their backup quarterback.
6: Eagle 47 under center, Case Keenum. Manungai the back, second down and 5. He looks at a four-man front for the Eagles. Receiver in motion, the snap, handoff. Manungai with the left tackle, got a block 45. He gets the first down, angling to the far sideline, then gang tackled. As he was angling to that Eagle sideline, got as far as the Philly 41. Hard running. They get a nice 1-2 punch. Running the ball in Chicago, they get a first down into Eagle territory, and they lead it. The Bears do 13-7.
7: No doubt, both guys can be big playmakers in Swift and Manungai. And a good job there. Hunt had him with his right arm, and he breaks that arm tackle. And Quinyon Mitchell had him around the ankle, and he breaks that tackle and able to get it past the sticks.
6: Swift back in. Keenum under center. Eagle 41, Chicago first and 10. Six to play in the third. Receiver in motion. The snap, and he'll drop back five. Line drive up the middle. Caught 25. Wide open is Raymond. 20 angle. Far side lane 10. 5. Touchdown, Chicago. 41-yard touchdown. Catch and run. And the Bears have gone up 19-7 in the third.
7: And it looked like man coverage as they were motioning a guy across. Cooper DeJean was chasing him across the field. And Raymond starts outside and comes back to the inside. I don't know if the motion messed up the man coverage, but they left Raymond wide open. Nice catch. It was a little bit behind him. He's able to adjust and stay on the run and get it just inside the pylon. Great play by Raymond and Keenum.
6: Ben Johnson calling a good game, isn't he, for the Bears?
7: He is. Good, quick hitters for the quarterback.
6: Sancho's extra point is good. Now Kirk, 20-7, Chicago.
7: Yeah, Case Keenum has really stepped in and played a whale of a football game. Talked about how he's getting the ball out of his hands, and that was it again. Get to the back foot, quick hitch, ball's out of his hands. There's no chance to get pressure. And now a two-score lead.
6: 5:47 in the third. Chicago's gone up 20-7 over Philadelphia as you're listening to Monday Night Football on Westwood One.
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6: 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A 41-yard touchdown pass to Khalif Raymond, the former Detroit Lion. He caught it and ran. Keenum on the drive for a four. The ensuing kickoff with a flag thrown, two of them in fact, on the boot by the Bears.
7: Short of the landing zone.
6: Yes. Well, you would think that
18: kickoff is short of the landing zone. The ball will be placed at the 40-yard line. First down.
6: Wouldn't you think that'd be one of the easiest things for a kicker to do? I mean, all they do is kick. And all they have to get it is inside the 20-yard line. Sometimes, do they outthink it sometimes?
7: I think they do. You know, it was, Santos was back there, and it looked like he was going to go and kind of set up for the normal setup before the kick, and he stopped that a little bit short and tried to quick kick it a little bit to see if he could catch the Eagles off guard. And unfortunately, in doing that, he didn't get enough on it. It was just short of the 20-yard line. But you're right. I mean, how important is that?
17: Huge.
7: To just get it into the landing zone. I mean, now the 40-yard line. I talked about 35 earlier. Now you're at the 40-yard line. Man, it's tough if you're a defense to stop an offense from getting points when they start this deep.
17: Barkley is the back. They'll be in the pistol. Now the shotgun. Hurts 5 yards away from his center at his own 40 with the first and 10, trailing 20-7. Gets the shotgun snap. There's a Lane Johnson block. Now the pocket crumbles. Hurts is running diagonally and down and losing two as he was running to the far sideline and trying to get out of bounds. And he was tackled back at the Eagle 38, run of right in front of Nick Sirianni, the Eagle coach on the far side. Second and 12 coming up for Philly.
7: They had a three-level throw to the left-hand side, and it just didn't materialize very fast. Grady Jarrett was able to get pressure before they could separate on the back end, forcing Hurts out of the pocket, and then Sweat and company chasing him down for a 2-yard loss.
17: Hurts through the air, 12 of 17. Barkley the back, he's had a good night running. Second and 12, 38 of Philly. There's the snap to Hurts, hand off Barkley. Knocked out behind the line of scrimmage by Cam Lewis, the veteran and a former Buffalo Bill. No game of play. They stop inside the hash mark, thing over the guard. 38 of Philadelphia. Now the Eagles third and 12. And the third quarter clock ticking 4:40.
7: Yeah, great job by Lewis from a safety position. He was dropping into the box there. A hole opened up, but there was nobody to account for him. He hit the hole. He gets Barkley in the backfield and forces a third and long situation.
17: 2 of 6 on third down tonight. Shipley the back. 38 of Philadelphia. Hurts in the gun. Arms extended. Wide. Shotgun snap. Five-man rush. Pocket crumble. Short pass. It's caught knee-high. 40-yard line. Running to the 45. Angling to the near side. Shipley. He is tackled shy of midfield. He picks up 11. It'll be fourth and one as he caught the shallow cross. Knee-high. Running to the near sideline. Now fourth and one. The offense for the Eagles will stay on the field.
7: And it surprises me a little bit. You're on your own side of the 50. Are they just trying to draw him off sides here? Too long for a tush push, I would think. You just can't give Chicago three more pointer.
17: How they're going to do the tush push. Quarterback sneak coming up under center Hurts. Fourth and one from his 49-yard line. With the cadence, nobody moving, trying to get him to move. Now he looks to the sideline, shrugs his shoulders, and says, now what do I do? Now what should I do? And it's a delay game, and the punting in over the field. And the Bears held steady.
7: That's good. It's tough when they get up in that tush-push position. You know they're so effective with it. You want to get that jump if you're on the defensive side, but I would have to guess the Bears were smart enough to go, hey, this is fourth and really long. I'm not sure they're willing to do a quarterback sneak from this distance. Just hold your water there. Make sure they snap it. And sure enough, just trying to draw them offside.
17: Eagles punting for the third time in 3 second-half possessions. Braden Mann, right-footed boot after a low, long snap. Raymond is back looking into the lights, catches it on a knee at the 6 on the hash mark, the 10. He broke a tackle there and flies ahead to the Chicago 15-yard line. It's a 50-yard punt with a hang time of Mann's 4.57 and a return of 9. Bears will get it. 3:12, third quarter. Chicago leading it 20-7. 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
7: I am.
6: Case Keenum is now the third oldest quarterback to start this year. 42-year-old Aaron Rodgers in Pittsburgh, 38-year-old Matthew Stafford with the Rams, and a couple months younger is 38-year-old Case Keenum.
7: Wow. See, old guys can play too.
6: Old guys can play.
7: Kirk Cousins playing well, leads the league in touchdown passes. What is he, 36?
6: And by the way, when he came back last year for Atlanta, he was coming back from a torn Achilles. And look how he's played, so as everybody does, the second year back from the injury. Am I correct?
7: Yeah, no doubt. Just the mobility, the comfort inside the pocket. Even the first game of the year, I thought there wasn't quite as much pop on Kirk Cousins football, but when he was playing yesterday, he looked every bit the part, played really well, got the ball out of his hands. I mean, he is a big reason why that team is sitting at 3-0.
6: And the Bears will break huddle. Keenum tonight, 22-29, 242, and two touchdowns. He's under center in place of the injured Caleb Williams. He's under center at his own 15. Now he backpedals in the gun with 3-1. Chicago has it after the third consecutive Philly punt. Here's a pass on a shotgun snap and a pass thrown laterally, and it's caught, flag thrown. They were going outside to Burden with a heavy rush, who caught the ball and was tackled on the far sideline immediately. Flag is down with 3:05 to play in the third.
7: Gennard was over there at the defensive end, and he came running in there and put his hands up. Case Keenum had to pump fake it and then throw it underneath.
6: Yes, sidearm.
7: And I wonder if that led to a block down
24: pass
7: the field.
24: Interference, offense number 15. This penalty's declined. It's second down.
6: Well,
24: the
6: Dunze,
7: as I was
6: right,
7: saying, because of that delay.
24: They set the game clock to 3:07.
7: The receivers are down the field blocking, and obviously you can't block until the receiver catches the football out there, even if it's behind the line of scrimmage. So that little pump fake by Gennard forced that penalty.
6: It'll be second down and 11 with 3:07 to play in the third. Clock ticking. Bears lead it 27-2. Keenum touchdown passes. Lining up in the gun here. He's back at his own 13. Second down and 12 for the Bears. Shotgun snap. Looks and throws up the middle. A belt-high attempted catch at the 20 between the hash marks is broken up, and Cooper DeJean was there to crowbar that ball free from the receiver Burden. Incomplete. It's third and 12.
7: Dangerous throw right there. Cooper DeJean is sitting inside of the receiver on this hook route. I don't know, Case didn't see him, but he threw it almost right to DeJean. Luther Burden does a nice job of sticking that right hand in there and knocking it to the ground.
6: Swift the back, third and 12, Bears at their own 13, and Keenum in the gun, eye black under each eye, gets this high shotgun snap, four-man rush, hit as he throws, sidearm thrown near side, incomplete at the 15, DeJean just about took the helmet off of the running back, Swift, who is leaping on the near sideline, would have been well shy of the first. It's an incomplete Chicago Bear pass. It's fourth down, and the Bears punting unit is on the field for the first time since early in the game.
7: Well, another dangerous throw right there, throwing late to the flat and left the ball inside again. Cooper DeJean is sitting right there. I don't know if he didn't see the football. He decided to play through the receiver more than the ball, but man, that was dangerous.
6: Chipley is back. Taylor will punt. He's a foot deep in the end zone. Right-footed Chicago punt.
17: And under a chip, Lee. Boy, that had great hang time. He backpedals to the 34. He comes to the near side 40. Got a block at the 45. Up the sideline to 50 and knocked out of bounds. Flag thrown back at the 40. Hang time of over 5. Keely Ringo made the hit. Good return. So let's see what the flag says.
24: During the return, holding by the receiving team number 7. It's a 10-yard penalty. First down, Philadelphia. Timeout.
17: It's going to wipe out a good portion of that return. 2:33 to play in the third. Bears on top, 20-7. 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
17: 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We drove over here from downtown Chicago. It was one of those incredible Indian summer, 70-degree, abundant sunshine on the banks of Lake Michigan day with little wind in Chicago, and they want to move from this idyllic setting someplace else.
7: I mean, this just feels like football. A fall night on the grass, goodness. Soldier Field. It just feels like football. I remember playing preseason games here, you know, because it was at night. Don't get very many opportunities to play at night. I just thought, man, this is what football is all about. A little chill, cool in the air. Just like tonight. Felt just like tonight. And you're right. It'll be different when they're not playing here in this building.
17: So after the Chicago punt, Hurts takes over. First and 10 at his 30. At his side is Barkley. Four in the line. The shotgun snap. The four-man rush. He looks. He winds up. Long line drive pass. Far sideline. Caught shoulder high at the 49-yard line. Far side. And it's grabbed by Dontavian Wicks. A 19-yard helmet high catch. 49 of Philadelphia. Far sideline. First down. Eagles.
7: Well, he's really been a good addition. And a good job by Jalen Hurts. Starting to his left-hand side. One, two, three. And works all the way back on the shake corner route to Wicks. Turns around the defender for the big play.
17: Hurts 14-19. He's got it in his own 49. It's a first and 10 with the shotgun. Belt high snap. Hands off to Barkley. Runs laterally on the 45. Hit the numbers and cut. Then dives past the 50 on the painted numbers to about the 49 of Chicago. Just creeping in past midfield. It will be second down and 8 and the third quarter clock at 1:40 and ticking here in the third.
7: Well, second half drives. Three second half drives. Three plays. And three punts so far for this Eagles team.
17: Eagles moving from right to left, trailing 20-7. Under center, the quarterback Hurts, right at the 50-yard line. Under center squats. He'll send his receiver in motion against the snap. He fakes the handoff. It's a drop of 7. He's hit. He escapes. He runs. Far side. Throws on the run. Down the far sideline. Caught, but caught out of bounds by Devontae Smith. Far sideline in the Eagle bench. Literally in the Eagle bench. At the 40, it's incomplete. And it's 3rd and 9 for Philly.
7: Yeah, good pressure up front. Bringing the blitz right there. got blue jerseys all over, has to escape the pocket, and only two guys down in the route. Nobody to find on the second level. He had some opportunities against man-to-man coverage if he had time to throw the football. But really good pressure there by Scott Thaley.
17: Eagles at the 50. Third down, 9, trailing 20-7. Shotgun snap to Hurts. Five-man rush. Right try throw. Far side. And it's caught by Smith. Held high. Quickly knocked out of bounds on the far sideline on a gain of 4. The ball to the 46 of the Bears. Shy of a first down by almost 6 yards. It's fourth and a long 5. The offense of the Eagles will stay on the field. And they'll empty the backfield. It's fourth down. 5 to go. 46 of Chicago. 5 wide, Hurts in the gun. Now they bring Barkley in the backfield with him. Hurts hand signals to his receivers. From the 46 Bears, 4th and 5, shotgun snap, drops back 3, line Greco intercepted. A backpedaling helmet high interception on the numbers at the Chicago 40, grabbed by linebacker T.J. Edwards, and that's Eagle. The Bears have just picked off Hurts and take over with 23 seconds to play in the third and leading 20-7.
7: T.J. Edwards has been huge in this second half.
17: He has.
7: Got his hands on a couple footballs, but right there they were showing 8 guys up, and they've done a nice job of bringing some and dropping some. Edwards walked up in the B gap, and on the snap they bring pressure from the outside. He bounces out, reading the eyes of Jalen Hurts, and Jalen knowing it's fourth down, he's got to try to jam it in there, but that ball was right in between the 5 and the 3, had no chance to find his receiver.
17: 8th career pick, and now quickly it's Keenum under center, 1st and 10, his own 4, will get the snap and pitch out swift. All right, tackle into the 45 and a gain of 3 on 1st down. That'll be the final play of the 3rd quarter. The Bears are leading 20-7. Keenum has thrown 2 touchdown passes. Swift, 12 carries, 34 yards. And Raymond, almost 100 receiving yards for Chicago. The fans on their feet. A packed house. A beautiful fall night in Chicago. Let's go to the 4th. It's the Bears over the Eagles, 20-7. 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
17: 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Kevin Harlan with the great Hall of Fame quarterback, Super Bowl champion, MVP, Kurt Warner. This has been an interesting game, and you were just rattling off all the backup quarterbacks that are performing right now around the league for injured starters.
7: Well, you normally think backup quarterback in, that means an automatic loss for your team, but we've seen 4 different quarterbacks. Carson Wentz, when Kyler Murray went down, Jaden Daniels goes down, Marcus Mariota comes in. Drew Locke comes in for Sam Darnold. We got Case Keenum tonight, but the other guys, the other four guys that have gone in have all won their first start taking over for the backup quarterback or for the starting quarterback. Let's see if Case Keenum can make it 5 for 5.
17: Bears have got a lead going to the fourth, and they've got it second down and 7 from their own 45. Menungai the back, shotgun snap, pitch out. Menungai breaks the tackle, 45, on the numbers 50. Dives ahead for a first down on the far side of the field, going over the right tackle and picks up 7. It is a first down for Chicago, 47 of Philadelphia. Fourth quarter is underway, and the Bears are now moving in this quarter from our right to our left.
7: Yeah, that fourth quarterback I forgot was Jameis Winston. Taking over for Jackson Dart. So but all four of those guys.
17: They just made a trade today.
7: They did for J.J. McCarthy. Yep. So we'll see how that plays out.
17: 47-yard line of the Eagles. Case Keenum is in the gun with 2 touchdown passes. First and 10, fourth quarter underway. Empties the backfield. Shotgun snap. 4-man rush. Short pass across the middle. Incomplete on the hash. 45 of the Eagles. It was intended for Burton. And Kurt Warner, 2nd and 10 coming up for Chicago.
7: And that's really been the MO. Case Keenum has done a great job, but it's been a lot of short throws. Haven't really pushed the ball down the field all that often. A couple deep over shots, but everything else has been short underneath. Case Keenum 0 for his last 3 as they're set up here with a second long yardage situation.
17: Operating with the new left tackle because of the injured Braxton Jones. 2nd down 10. Chicago at the 47 of Philly. Shotgun snap. Menungai gets the handoff from Keenum. Goes over the right guard. Digs on the hash. Works his way to the 46. And a gain of about a yard, making it 3rd down. We'll call it 9. With a minute gone here in the fourth, and the Bears leading 20-7.
7: You get the momentum after that interception. You'd hate to turn it right back over 3 and out here. Although you win the field position battle, you just want to be able to put points on when you get the ball at the 50-yard line.
17: Menungai at the back at the side of Keenum in the gun on the logo. 46 of Philly, 39 for the Bears. Keenum in the gun, left foot ahead of his right, moves his receiver. Shotgun snap, 5-man rush, heavy pressure. He's chased. He'll cut. He'll fake the pass. He'll run it himself over the left tackle and diving to the numbers near side 40-yard line. He'll be maybe at the 39. He's 2 yards shy of a Chicago first down in Eagle territory. He ran for 7. I don't know how he escaped. He's 38. Not a lot of moves left in that body, but he did get 7 yards.
7: And he actually fumbled the football,
17: yes,
7: too.
17: Getting
7: hit from behind, but it bounced right back into his chest. Feel like Chicago's going to try to draw him off sides here and then maybe kick a field goal. Is it too long?
17: We'll find out at the 39 of Philadelphia. It's Keenum under center. Menungai the back. 4th and 2 for the Bears. Burton's in motion. Somebody moved. The Eagles did. There go the flags, and the Bears will get a first down. It worked. It worked.
7: Wow. I mean, it's just...
9: neutral zone infraction. Defense number 97. It's a 5-yard penalty.
17: That was by a Jomo on that line. He's a terrific player, but he was a little bit antsy.
7: And it's just amazing how many times that happens.
17: Yep.
7: You see a quarterback go to their helmet as if they're calling an audible up there. That usually is a pretty good sign to me that they're just going to try to draw somebody off sides. And then the hard count by the veteran. And Jomo didn't go over the line much, but just a little bit with his head past the football. And then Tooney, the other smart veteran, goes, hey, they move. I'm getting up out of my stance and drawing that 5 yards.
17: 8th Eagle penalty, Chicago 3. The Bears 1st and 10, leading 20-7 in the fourth. 34 of Philadelphia. Shotgun snap to Keenum on 1st and 10. Hand off Menungai over the guard. He's past the 30, running up the numbers and down to the Philadelphia 27-yard line with a gain of 7 on 1st down for the Bears, and everything is going their way. They lead it with 2 Keenum touchdown passes.
7: I mean, so huge to be able to draw that penalty on 4th down. You almost feel like, with as good as Santos has been, it's an automatic 3 points at this time.
17: Good point.
7: Which makes it a full 2-possession game. If you're able to finish this off while using the clock, it would be huge for the Bears.
17: Swift is back in. 2nd down 3. Keenum under center. Philadelphia 27 for the Bears. There's the snap, the handoff, and Menungai, who's also back there, will get it, and he runs over the center between the hash and to the 25 of the Eagles and picks up 2. And Kurt Warner, 3rd and 1 for Chicago. 11:35 in the fourth quarter.
7: Well, I can't say enough about the way the Chicago Bears team has played on both sides of the ball. You come in with the backup quarterback, easy to kind of be deflated coming into this game, but they have come out, first drive, touchdown, showed up on defense, turnovers.
17: It's third and one, 25 of Philadelphia. Shotgun formation. Keenum gets the snap, hands Menungai. He's got the first down over the center. Past the 25. On the hash mark, past the 20. Tackled around the ankles of the 19 of the Eagles. What a gigantic run. 6 yard burst. First and 10, Bears. 19 of the Eagles. And the clock is under 11 and ticking in the fourth.
7: And they were 0 for their last four third downs. Until that play right there, move it inside the 20, keep that clock moving. Fans are starting to feel it now.
17: As are the Bears. Menungai at the back, and Keenum is under center. It's first and 10 from the 19 of Philadelphia for Chicago. Navy jerseys, white pants, Keenum under center, the snap, spins to his right, hand off Menungai over the right guard on the hash, a gain of a yard, maybe the 18. And we'll call it a gain of two. They're going to mark him at the 17. Submarines to the 17 of the Eagles. Second and eight for the Bears, who lead it 20-7.
7: And the big thing when you watch the Bears tonight, and talked about it a little bit earlier, is that, you know, we're watching film of this Philly defense. It's been really good, but those two big guys in the middle have not made the splash plays that you expect from those two guys. Need him to show up and create some negative plays here.
17: Swift is back in. 17 of Philadelphia. Under center is Keenum. Second and eight. Throws near sideline. Caught on the back pedal at the 10-yard line. And grabbed on the near side by the receiver, Roma Adunze. And Adunze picks up 7. And Adunze, with the back pedaling catch, takes it to the 9 of the Eagles on the near sideline. And now it'll be 3rd and 1 for Chicago, and 9:30 to play in the fourth.
7: Yeah, just a touch short of the first down marker, but they've tried that out route a couple times, and Quinyon Mitchell been able to knock it down. Well, that one, they finally got the timing down and get close to the first.
17: 9-yard line of Philadelphia, 3 tight ends. Keenum under center, Swift the back. It's 3rd and 1. He got the snap, and a whistle blew, and a flag is thrown. It's a false start of the Bears.
24: For the snap, false start by the offense, number 15. 5-yard penalty, 3rd down.
17: That's Roma Dunze, who picks it up.
7: Ah, can't have it as a wide receiver. You know, you got to watch the football. You're standing out there. You're not in motion, nothing. Watch the football. You're in 3rd and really short in a perfect situation to pick up the first down. Use another couple minutes on the clock. Ugh. Put yourself in a longer yardage situation, forcing a pass.
17: The back of the ball is touching the 15 of Philadelphia, and Chicago has a 3rd and 6, leading 20-7. Shotgun for Keenum. 3 wide, shotgun snap, 4-man rush. Sets in the pocket, escapes, sets his feet, flag thrown. Now hits the deck, and he's tackled at about the 17-yard line. 2 flags thrown on the far side of the field. It's going to be on the Eagles. Maybe both of them. Yep, I think they are both on Philly.
24: Holding. Defense number 24. The 5-yard penalty and an automatic first down.
17: That's on Makuba.

0: it into a three-possession game with just over 8.5 minutes to go. I tell you what, they have done a nice job. Ben Johnson's done a nice job of getting this team ready.
1: I agree.
0: Really good balance tonight. Case Keenum, we've talked about it. 250 yards passing, two touchdowns already on the night. It's been a really good game for the Bears when a lot of people were losing hope after Caleb Williams goes down.
1: From the 5, second down and goal. The Bears quarterback Keenum is under center. Swift is the back. Receiver in motion. Snap. Spin to the left. Hand off Swift. Over the left tackle. He's by the 5. He's shoved by his lineman. Down to the 1. Gain of 4. Third and goal coming up for the Bears. Under 8 to play in the 4th.
0: It almost feels like a tactic for these running backs.
1: Yeah.
0: When you get inside the 5, is just don't go to the ground. Once you get in there and get stopped, just hold on to the football and wait for the push. We saw it earlier on the touchdown, and almost this time he gets hit about the 3-4 yard line, and they're pushing him all the way down to the 1. Okay, they were here once before and didn't capitalize on it. Let's see if they can punch it in.
1: Keenum breaks huddle, lining up at the 1. Third down and goal, under center with Swift the back. 3 tight ends. He'll get the snap. Quarterback sneak, diving, touchdown, Keenum. And the Bears have gone up 26-7, 7:19 in the 4th. What a drive. After the interception by linebacker T.J. Edwards.
0: I got to see if this is the play that I think it is. But when I was in Super Bowl 38, we ran this play where we pulled both of our guards, and I followed the center on a quarterback sneak. And I know Ben Johnson has talked to Mike Martz over the years about offense and stuff. That's the exact play they just ran. He followed the center, two wide techniques with the defensive tackles, and dives into the end zone.
1: What a great story. Extra point, Santos, perfect. 27-7, the Bears lead it after an 8-minute drive and a couple penalties along the way. There was a flag thrown on that kick, as they discussed, but I think the point will be good and the penalty will be assessed perhaps on the kickoff. We'll have to see. And let's get the call before we take a break.
0: Looks as if Jackson maybe slapped the defensive player of the Eagles.
2: Personal foul. Unnecessary roughness. Offense number 73. The try is good. The foul will be enforced on the kickoff. Timeout.
1: All right, it's on the Bears, 7:19 to play in the 4th quarter. Chicago a commanding 27-7 lead over the Eagles. Let's step aside, and this is Westwood One's coverage of the NFL.
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3: Mr. Brian Urlacher out here waving towels. Bears are running all over the Eagles tonight. Disasters can happen at any moment. 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There was a penalty on the Bears, so the kickoff is being moved back to the 20-yard line. And that's where Cairo Sanchez will go old school here and boot it as far as he can. The Eagles will get it. 7:19 to go. They're down by 20 points. Almost three touchdowns. Santos with a 10-yard run-up, swings his right leg through, end over end, taken by Shipley, 15, 20 up the middle, 25, 30, breaks the tackle, 35, inside the numbers, he's up to the 40 at Philadelphia. Nice return, here comes Hurts, who for tonight is 15 and 22 for 140 and a pick, and that pick was costly.
4: You know, I was so excited to call that play and say Case Keenum scored on the same play I did in the Super Bowl that I actually named the wrong Super Bowl, a Super Bowl that I didn't even play in, Kevin. I don't know if I'm hungry or I'm
3: tired.
4: But it was actually Super Bowl 36 where I scored that touchdown, not 38.
3: Well, you're distracted. Your beautiful daughter is right by your side, so I understand that. First and 10. As a girl dad, 40-yard line, Philadelphia. With their quarterback, Hurts. Shotgun snap. Barkley a block. Setting up Hurts. Moving up. Moving up. Throws down the middle. It's caught by Lemon at the 50. On the logo. He breaks a tackle. Breaks another. Slithers away. Goes down to the 47-yard line of the Bears. Nice 13-yard catch and run. And a first down. That was Makai Lemon, who's out of USC and a rookie. Hurts in the gun. From the Chicago 47-yard line, moving left to right. There's the shotgun snap. It's a five-man rush. He'll run up the middle of the 50. On the 45, on the numbers, the 40. On the numbers, the 30. And slides into second base on the grass. Shy of the 25 to the 27-yard line. And a player is down for the Bears. At midfield, right on the logo on the hash. And they'll go out and attend him. And that player is Cam Lewis, the 7-year defensive back out of the University of Buffalo. So he is down, big time run of 20 yards by the Philadelphia quarterback, and they'll have it when we come back at the 27-yard line of the Bears. 6.5 to go in the fourth. Chicago leading 27-7, and you're listening to Monday Night Football on Westwood One.
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0: the nickelback, Cam Lewis, has got both hands and both arms draped on the shoulders of medical personnel for the Bears. It does not look good. He is walking about as slowly off the field as you can. We'll get to this read in just 1 second. Here comes Hurts, lining up. And he's got the ball with 6:32 to play in the game, trailing 27-7. At the 27 of Chicago, gets the snap, winds up, throws a pass down the middle, diving catch on the hash at the 10. And picked up by Dontavian Wicks. What a grab. It's an 18-yard pickup. It's a first and 10, or first and goal. They'll call it right inside the 10. And I don't think he caught it. He bobbled it. That's going to be an incompletion.
1: Yeah, you're going to do a quick booth review.
2: Chicago is challenging ruling on the field of a completed pass.
1: No, actually, it's Chicago's going to have to challenge this. I would have thought that was pretty obvious up in the booth that they were going to overturn that.
0: Totally agree.
1: Ball's down on his heels, and he's able to pop it up in the air, but before he can squeeze it against his chest, it bounces off the turf.
0: We're in the Granger broadcast booth in Chicago with the Hall of Famer Kurt Warner, Kevin Harlan, for everyday supplies to hard-to-find products. 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
2: After further review, the pass is incomplete. It's second down.
0: 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Granger for the ones who get it done. It is an incompletion. It'll be second and 10 for the Eagles, who trail by 20.
1: Yeah, missed opportunity there. I thought he had Mekhi Lemon down the middle of the field and had a shot there, but then Wicks comes open on the in route. He makes a good throw. There is room for run after the catch. Just leaves it too low, and Wicks not able to go down and scoop it off the ground.
0: 27-yard line of Chicago. The quarterback Hurts in the gun. Barkley at his side. Second and 10. We're deep in the fourth. And Barkley will stay in that position as Hurts will get the shotgun snap. Barkley a block. Hurts will set. Flag is thrown. Play is dead. It's a false start on the Eagles.
2: Before the snap, false start. Offense number 84. 5-yard penalty. Second down.
0: Young tight end E.J. Jenkins.
1: Well, this has really been this offense all year long. They've struggled. They haven't got out of the blocks. They haven't got into a rhythm tonight. Whole bunch of penalties on their offensive side. Jalen Hurts has bailed them out with big play after big play in the first 2 weeks. But they just have not shown any consistency or rhythm under this new Sean Mannion offense. 10 penalties tonight.
0: 32-yard line of the Bears. Now second and 15 for the Eagles. Hurts in the gun. Gets a shotgun snap at his knees. He's hit and dragged down. Okengbo up the middle. As Hurts had the kind of a low snap, and he dropped back, and Okengbo is on him. And the loss back to the 42. They lose 11 on the Chicago Bears sack. It'll be third and 26 for the Eagles.
1: And good coverage on the back end. Nothing showing itself early, and Jalen Hurts just started to move and move right into the pressure there.
0: Bear 42, shotgun snap to Hurts, third and 25, running up and tackled from behind as he was running up in the pocket at the 40, clubbed from behind by Booker, down at the 39 of Chicago. It'll be fourth down, the clock ticking, and down by 20. The Eagles will go for it on fourth down. Fourth and 21 from the 39. Make it 4th and 22 from the 39 of the Bears. Shipley the back. Hurts in the gun. There's the snap. 7-man rush. Hurts runs from the pocket. Points downfield. Winds up planting his feet. Throws downfield incomplete. And on downs, the Bears will get it with that incompletion sailing down the near sideline and landing at the Chicago 5 out of bounds. The defense for the Eagles comes back out. 5-12 to play in the game. They're down by 20, and Chicago leads at 27-7. Bears take over, Kurt.
1: Chicago comes up, brings a little bit of a blitz. Nobody comes free on Jalen Hurts, but once again, he decides to scoot outside the pocket. He makes a lot of big plays there, maybe a broken play that can get you a chunk. He had a couple deep curls, one on the backside to his guy Devontae Smith, but rolling to the right, no real options. And as he's getting chased, just throws the ball out of bounds.
0: So the Bears have the ball with the first and 10. They're at their own 39. Keenum under center. The snap spins to his left. Hands off to Swift. Got a block from the left tackle. 40. On the painted number 45. Breaks a tackle. And he gets out near the 49. Close to a first down run. Will they give him a gain of 10? Maybe 9. Let's call him at the 49 of the Bears. It'll be second down and 1. And they have no reason to hurry up here. They can milk that clock more.
1: And there's been really good balance tonight. It feels like the Bears have more than 90 yards rushing, doesn't it?
0: I mean, yeah, it does.
1: They've done a nice job of controlling the line of scrimmage. No big runs, but they've been able to manage it and win on the early downs and make things easier on Case Keenum, who's played great tonight.
0: 49 of the Bears, Keenum under center, second down one, snap, spin, handoff, Swift over the right tackle, 50, has the first down running to the far sideline, 45, into the Eagles bench and tackled at about the 44 of Philadelphia. It's a gain of 8, it's a first down, and the clock continues to tick at 4:10 with the Bears leading 27-7. Bears have had two interceptions tonight off of two different Philadelphia quarterbacks. Hurts moments ago and in the end zone when Hurts was out and under evaluation by Andy Dalton under the crossbar in the back of the end zone while moving. At the 43 of the Eagles, with a couple tight ends, Keenum under center for Chicago with an I formation, snap, spin to the right, hand to Swift, over the guard, over the 40, outside the hash, and down to the 38. And Swift over 5,000 rushing yards, and on that play, on the ground, he picks up to the 38-yard line, 5 yards. It's second down and 5.
1: Glad you brought up that first interception. I mean, how big was that? It was 7-0 Chicago. Philly had just stopped them down on the 1-yard line. They moved 99 yards with a chance to tie the game at that point. Andy Dalton comes in for an injured Jalen Hurts, throws the interception, and they really haven't done a whole lot offensively since then.
0: 38 of the Eagles, second and 5. Snap to Keenum, handoff Swift over the guard on the hash to the 36 of the Eagles, dashing his way for 2, third down and 3. Ben Johnson, the head coach of the Chicago Bears, with the starting quarterback down, the backup quarterback in concussion protocol, goes to his 38-year-old third-string quarterback, and he's come out with an outstanding game, one of the best of his career, in a starting role tonight for the first time he starts an NFL game in 3 years.
1: And we just realized early in this season how important a good backup is.
0: Yep, he said it. Invaluable. Swift the back. Keenum in the gun. Third and 3. 36 of the Eagles. Handoff goes after the snap to Swift over the right tackle. Gets inside the 35. Shy of the first by a couple. It'll be fourth. We'll call it fourth and 1 from the Eagle 34.
1: And I heard a stat on game day morning yesterday that over the last 5 years, there's only been an average of 11 quarterbacks that have played all 17 games.
0: Wow.
1: Yes, that's the average, 11. So we talk about the backup quarterback, how important it is. That just speaks to it when you got 20 guys plus every year that have to at least spell the starter for a game or two.
0: 2-minute warning is here. The Bears are going to go to 2-1. The Eagles are going to drop to 2-1. 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
0: 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The two-minute warning. Bears on the move, leading 27-7. At the 34-yard line of the Eagles, lining up in a hurry here. Fourth and one. And here's the handoff, and it goes to Swift, who's over the center at the 30, down the middle, the 25, hurdles a defender, and he works his way to the 19-yard line, running on the hash, running over the guard, hurdling a defender, and a big first down, and that'll do it. The feeling, losing your left tackle, losing a nickelback, and starting your third string 38-year-old quarterback has got to be incredibly empowering for this Bears team, which will go to 2-1.
1: And what does it do for you moving forward? Who's your starting quarterback, playmaker in Caleb Williams? Not sure what you're going to be the rest of the year. And then you come out with your third string quarterback and you dominate an undefeated Philadelphia Eagle team. That adds a lot of hope to the fan base, to the sideline. Knowing Caleb Williams isn't going to be gone the rest of the season, but it makes you believe that you can go out and beat anybody in this league, even if Caleb's not playing.
0: Case Keenum with his wife and his two young children here. He came here from Houston. They were looking for some experience in that quarterback room, a guy that could give it some texture, some perspective. So they sign him. He hasn't started a game in 3 years. He's only a couple years younger than the head coach, and he comes here and starts for the third time in the last 5 years and for the first time in the last three, and leads the Bears to a win over a very good Eagle team that came in unbeaten at 2-0. And the clock will tick as he's gone to a knee a couple times in the victory formation. And the Bears are going to beat the Eagles, Kurt Warner, 27-7.
1: Well, got to say, nobody saw this coming.
0: Nope.
1: Nobody saw this coming. We didn't even really know until tonight that Case Keenum was going to be the guy under center as Tyson Bagent was trying to fight through the concussion protocol. Ben Johnson made the decision, hey, we're going to go with the guy that took the reps this week. But this team came out and balled on both sides of the ball. Great balance on offense. I thought Ben Johnson had a great plan. Defensively, talked about it in the open. They've been known for making big plays and turning the football over. They got a couple big turnovers tonight. One in the end zone, another one that set up another touchdown. And that really was the difference, along with great play by the third string quarterback.
0: We believe we're going to talk with Khalif Raymond as the game is now officially over with zeros on the clock and a very happy sold-out Soldier Field in full throat as the Bears have beaten the Eagles and gone to 2-1 on the season. What a night for Keenum, 24 of 34 for 247, two touchdowns, mistake-free football, no picks, and he gets the win. And, you know, for a guy who's had the kind of career that he's had, he was a record-setting quarterback in college, and he's had his moments in the league, But at 38, I mean, you know, he's the third oldest quarterback in the league and back of a couple of Hall of Famers in Stafford and Rodgers, and comes out and played like a Hall of Famer tonight when his team needed it the most.
1: And I'll tell you, too, he makes a case for smaller quarterbacks that know how to play the game. I believe that's one of the reasons he maybe hasn't gotten as many opportunities to start, is because he's not the biggest guy in stature. But when you've got a guy that can play, he can play. And if you can see it, you can see it. And now we're welcomed by Khalif Raymond. Big game tonight. 6 catches, 90 yards. Khalif, just take us through this week. Caleb goes down. A lot of uncertainty there. What was the message from Coach Johnson?
9: Just continue to, it's a standard that we hold. And just continue to play. And more importantly, practice to that standard. But man, we got the guys, right guys in the building. And I think that's everything, man. Caleb goes down, but dude, we got so much faith in Case and Tyson, man, just because of the work they put in. But all the guys that put in so much work, man, it was an outcome we expected. So.
1: And just take us into Case Keenum. We've been talking about him, a 38-year-old guy, kind of a journeyman. What was this week like with Case?
9: I think it goes back before that. Case is the guy in the room that makes sure everybody's on his P's and his Q's, man. So, with him in the huddle, man, he just brings a level of comfort, man, because, you know, that's a guy who knows the entire game plan front and back. So, just being with him gave us a lot of poise and a lot of confidence in him. So.
1: And I know we always talk about when you have a backup quarterback, everybody else needs to step up. 6 catches, 90 yards for you, leading receiver. As a receiver, did you kind of know going in? Is this one of those things where you kind of felt like, hey, maybe tonight's my night?
9: No, I think we got so many weapons on this team. You just kind of hope you get this opportunity because we got a lot of guys that can make some plays. So, no, I think this is one of the games, man. You put the effort in, you put the work in, and hopefully we get to lose the ball more than give me the ball. That dude, you just see that play? He got hit like 2 or 3 yards into the run and still found a way to score. I told him, I was like, dude, that's incredible to be a wide out, break 3 tackles, and still score a touchdown.
0: Hey,
9: so.
0: you tell Luke. Luther Burden to lay off. You're getting interviewed here. Okay. Hey, one quick question. You leave the Lions, where you had finally kind of found a home. Why Chicago? As an unrestricted free agent, you stay in the division. Why Chicago?
9: I think that's just by the grace of God, because especially if you got no free agency, it is a whirlwind. You really don't know. I look at Chicago as not necessarily why Chicago, but thankfully Chicago, because it's a blessing, honestly, to play another year, and I'm just glad I get to do it here.
0: You were electric tonight, especially at 41-yard catch-and-run touchdown. Congratulations. You're 2-1, and you guys are ready to go. Hey, yes, congratulations on a terrific game.
9: Appreciate you. Thank you, guys.
0: The wonderful Khalif Raymond joining us tonight on the field live, and the Bears go on to win it 27-7. 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A lot, boy. Case Keenum is running off the field. The throng is at full throat as he heads to the tunnel, followed by cameras, throwing his wristbands and his hat up into the stands, and the smile on his face is just priceless for a guy who's 38 and comes in on a big stage and wins in an important early season game for his Bears.
1: Well, and you get to this point in your career, 38 years old, and you're probably wondering, will I ever get this shot again? You know, I'm a third string quarterback. I'm kind of hanging around because I can. I'm in a situation where they've got a superstar young quarterback that's going to play every single Sunday. Will I ever get this opportunity again? And then when you get your number called, you know he's just going, hey, maybe this is the last one. And if it's the last one, it was a pretty darn good one. I mean, he came out and played great football. I love what Khalif was talking about there, said, hey, this guy is the guy that keeps us all on our P's and Q's. He's the guy that comes in and talks about the details. So he was heavy into the game plan. He was ready to go. He stays focused. We always say, if you're backup, you got to practice. You got to stay ready like a starter. It sounds like Case Keenum did that, and it paid huge dividends tonight.
0: No one appreciates quarterbacking more than you. We're going to talk about this as our post-game show continues, but the smile on your face says it all. You're so happy for that quarterback. Case Keenum and the Bears beating Philadelphia tonight 27-7. We'll get more of the post-game show your way in just a moment. You're listening to Monday Night Football on Westwood One.
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0: After tonight, the Eagles have their first loss of the season. They go to 2-1. Bears go to 2-1 with their win coming off the 6-point loss here last week to the Vikings. 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
1: 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So good.
0: 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We love that place. We go there, and they're in every city we go to, which is unbelievable in more ways than one. Keenum tonight was 24-34 for 247 and two touchdowns. And Khalif Raymond, who we just talked to, and by the way, before we got on the air, someone told, hey, I can talk to Kurt Warner. He goes, I'm going to talk to Kurt Warner? That's great. Raymond had six catches, 90 yards, and a 41-yard touchdown on a catch and run that was a beauty late in the game. Burden had seven for 61. Swift carried it 20 times for 84 yards. Manungai, 10 carries for 31. So they were both terrific. In terms of sacks tonight, the Bears got two, Sweat had one, and I think the other one, if I'm looking now, went to Odangbo. It did. He got one, so Hurts was sacked twice. Hurts tonight, 16-25 for 153. He did throw a pick, and Dalton came in, threw one pass, and threw an end zone interception under the crossbar, which stopped the drive. And as Kurt was just talking about moments ago, would have tied the game at 7, so it was huge. Barkley tonight, 15 for 82 yards on the ground. And Devontae Smith, six catches for 65. Zach Ertz played tonight, had a catch for 9, and that was the feel-good story coming in after he blew the knee last year in what we thought was his final year in the NFL with the Washington Commanders. The Bears win tonight 27-7. 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
1: Well, it was torn between two guys. I mean, Dylan Thieneman had that huge interception in the end zone. It kind of turned the tides, but I thought TJ Edwards was the player of the game. He only had three tackles, but he had three passes defensed, one tackle for loss, and then that huge interception that set up kind of the finishing drive for the night. So I thought TJ Edwards was just all over the place making play after play.
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1: Well, we just talked about TJ Edwards being our defensive player of the game, and he made the interception that I mentioned. And after that interception, they went 13 plays, 58 yards, but most importantly, took 8 minutes off the clock in the fourth quarter to kind of put this thing away, score a touchdown, go 27-7 lead there. But when you get in a game like this and you've got the lead and you get the ball back in a situation like that, you want to demoralize the other team by taking 8 minutes. We talk about the 4 minute drive, right?
0: Right.
1: How about the 8 minute drive? That's how you do it, is offensively. You just continue to move the chains. A couple penalties in there by Philadelphia, one on fourth down, but just a great drive and a great finish to the game.
0: That's terrific. And by the way, Chicago now trying to win, or they did win, their first home Monday night football game since 2018. How about that? Long time, but they get it with their third string 38-year-old quarterback beating the Eagles 27-7. 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
23: Back here on the Rich Eisen Show, 844-204-RICH is the number to dial on the WeatherTech fan line for American-made floor liners and a cargo liner that laugh in the face of fall weather. Visit WeatherTech.com today. Yes, I have been cultivating a caper like this for almost a dozen years, saying we need to have our fan line sponsored. Yes. We finally have one. Thank you, WeatherTech. I've been waiting for thank this. Thank you. And it's fitting that one of our first callers ever, longtime caller to this program, is the first WeatherTech fan line caller, Terzo in Iowa. All
28: rise.
23: What's up, Terzo?
28: What up, man?
29: What up, fellas? Hey, man, I'm happy to be the first one for the WeatherTech fan line. I'm actually in my vehicle right now using the WeatherTech.
23: Yes. How perfect is this?
28: All right.
23: Fantastic. Is your cargo, is your floor liner laughing in the face of fall weather in Iowa? Not yet.
29: It's really hasn't been fall weather. It's been raining here, and I feel like I've started to live in Seattle. Real first, before I get to the 49ers weekend, got to give a shout out to Kruko, the longtime broadcaster for the Giants, retiring.
23: Yeah,
29: that's
23: right.
29: That's near and dear to my heart. Listened to him for so many years. I wish him a great farewell. He was such a great broadcaster.
23: Right back. We're plus one on that, Terzo. Your Niners are now 3-0, pal, for the second straight year. You know the last time they started 3-0 in back-to-back seasons? I've got that number for you. 89 and 90, pal. That's how long it's been.
29: Yeah.
23: So, feeling good.
29: Well, it's going good. We've been playing well. That offense is just firing it on all cylinders. You know, I hated seeing Trent Williams go out with the stinger yesterday and seeing Mike Evans take that chest contusion. Hopefully, he's not out for a substantial amount of time because he's really been a heck of a game changer for us. We need to just continue to stay on pace with what we're doing, but it really helped with the Sea Chickens losing yesterday to my man Hufunga. So shout out to my man Hufunga for sealing that deal yesterday. And
23: Yeah.
29: And then also the Lambs, you know, not being able to take care of the business either. So it was a great day all around for me.
23: Terzo got lost in his dislike of the Seahawks, had to drop the sea chick, and he crossed the streams like Ghostbusters of his team hatred, the Lambs and the sea chickens. But Terzo, thanks for the call. The Niners, honestly, the Niners had a great day.
1: Mm-hmm.
23: In terms of the wins and losses of the division, they are 3-0. The Seahawks and the Rams are now behind them. The Rams are 1-2. The Rams are 2.5 games behind the Niners because they've already lost one of the Niners through 3 weeks. And then the Seahawks are now one game behind them. Outside of that, it's this the usual thing. We're just sitting here wondering, how many players of note can this team lose? You know, how many players of note can this team lose? I just said the same thing, but in different inflections, because it just has to be said. Mike Evans gets carted off because he takes one in the left chops.
1: Yeah, that.
23: Okay. And then Trent Williams gets carted off.
3: Yeah, that's just.
23: With a stinger.
3: That's rough.
23: And Nick Bosa goes down warming up in practice during a week.
3: Yeah.
23: So going into the week, taking on the Cardinals at home, they're like, okay, we got Bosa. We got Trent Williams. We got Mike Evans.
3: Good.
23: And now they don't. For who knows how long. And the problem is that if one of them's out for a month, they're hesitant to IR them because they're running out of space to put players on IR. It's crazy. It's happening again. I don't know, man. I'm not a conspiracy theorist, and I'm sure this has nothing to do with it. At the end of the day,
3: be careful.
23: Look, but, put solar panels in. It's California.
3: Yeah.
23: I'm sure you get a tax break. You're still one of the few states left to do that sort of thing, I bet.
3: Yeah, 100%.
23: I don't know. Let's go solar.
3: Solar.
23: You know what I mean? Call up Santa Clara and say, hey, everybody, for the good of the 49ers, you're just going to have to go dark for a couple days while we take out this electrical thing and we're putting in solar.
3: It's a substation.
23: You know what I mean?
3: I think it can just be removed.
23: No, I'm not a science guy at the end of the day. I'm more verbal than anything else, but what the hell?
1: Yeah, it's nuts.
23: But here's what's happening in that neck of the woods. It's Shanahan just dialing it up, and Kittle has multiple receiving touchdowns, 9th career game there. And Debo Samuel on a friggin' hook and ladder. Mike Evans.
3: That was awesome.
23: And, you know, I'm sitting here going, wait a minute. So that's a touchdown pass for Purdy.
3: Yeah.
23: To Debo.
3: It's a reception for Mike Evans.
23: And then a touchdown run.
3: Yeah, and then Debo gets no catch, but 80 yards.
23: It is, the most receiving yards on a single play without a catch since at least 1978. When you see stats like that from your research department, they're like, we're done looking. We've gone back far enough. Okay. You know what I mean?
1: That probably won't be broken anytime soon. So
23: 82 yards. It was 80 yards for Debo Samuel, 82 yards for Kittle. So Kittle had 82 yards on 6 catches that Debo had two more yards on 6 catches than Debo had on no catches.
3: No catches.
23: And Brock Purdy.
3: Told you, he's balling, man.
23: He is out of his skull. 9 passing touchdowns this season. Steve Young started the 98 campaign with 9 passing touchdowns in his first 3 games. He's tied Steve Young's record. Now, I know everyone's going to sit here and go, well, they took on the Dolphins and then the Cardinals, who couldn't do anything against Seattle, and the Rams were jet-lagged. Okay. Well, then, if you believe that, next up are the Broncos coming in. And then after that, at Seattle. And boy, do I hope Trent Williams is back for those. I understand Bosa's out. That's going to stink. I understand everyone else is out. That's going to stink. I understand that, Mike Evans might not be back, and that's going to stink. Trent Williams is the one. The team's 4-13 when he's in play. They've lost five in a row and 10 of their last 11 without him. Got to get him back and keep pressing their advantage. If they keep winning, if they're 5-0, let's just put it that way. They're 5-0 while the Rams next two are in Philadelphia and home for the Bills, and Seattle's next two are home for the Chargers and San Francisco. If they go up to San Francisco, Seattle, and win that game just like they did in week one last year, they would have a massive heads-up advantage just 5 weeks through over the Rams and the Seahawks and potentially the rest of the conference as well. But typical. And just one last thing, too, just to tie stories together, because that's what I do. I don't just host and opinionate. I weave tapestries here on the Rich Eisen Show.
0: Like Carole King.
23: Thank you, sir.
4: Carole King.
23: Like another New York Jew.
4: Wow.
23: Yeah.
4: Carole King reference.
23: Listen, J.J. McCarthy's now on the Giants, right?
4: Yep.
23: And part of the reason why.
4: Officially announced.
23: Part of the reason why he's on the Giants. Forget about everything that he didn't do in Minnesota and his injuries and all of that stuff. But part of the reason why he's on the Giants is because he did not pull an Ayuk when things didn't go his way. And he wasn't being paid $28 million per. If he was doing stuff on Instagram, slagging on the Vikings and slagging on the coach and slagging on the front office and doing all sorts of weird stuff, he might just be buried in Minnesota and nobody is going to want to have him. And I bring that up here because, boy, could the Niners use Brandon Ayuk. As Evans gets carted off, and Purdy is finding, I guess you could sit here and say they don't need him because Purdy keeps on throwing touchdown passes, but he's
4: throwing it to his, from like 50 yards.
23: I get it. He's throwing it to his tight end who's going to the Hall. And I'm not just saying that because I'm hoping Kittle forgets to send me his Iowa helmet for me to wear at some point.
4: Oh,
23: this
4: that
23: week.
4: Ain't gonna happen.
23: Oh, that ain't gonna happen. Oh no, he texted me, literally seconds after that. And I took that text quite differently from somebody else who texted me seconds after that.
4: Bro, that was a little uncalled for. So, which part? Well, I mean, more so on, I expect better out of Rich. I expect more of a varsity letter winner. You know what I'm saying?
23: Okay. Yeah. Listen, and he's throwing it as a fullback. So you could sit here and say they don't need Ayuk, but Ayuk needs the Niners, and he totally blew that bridge up.
4: Ayuk is online cheering for another team who's winning yesterday.
23: it's just crazy, man. And I wish somebody could get through, but that's another day. 844-204 Rich number to dial. When we come back, what happens when a guy is an MVP caliber quarterback and just few games in to that tenure, the next year, he has totally lost his confidence. More phone calls as well. 844-204-RICH, number to dial here on a busy Monday. 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

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Take more of your phone calls. Hour 3 is completely wide open for that as well. Listen, Drake May, I was going back and forth last year with that MVP vote, and there were some times where I'm like, yeah, it's Drake. And then the other times I'm like, no, it's definitely Matt. And that's where I eventually landed. And then the playoffs hit. And then Drake May began to do things that I didn't see him do all year long. And you could just basically go, okay, it's his first time in the playoffs. And he's just going to get better. And he's going to do the smart thing with the football. And then there'd be times when he just fumbled it. And I'm like, I don't think he's well. I think he's hurt. I think he's hurt, and the team wasn't letting it on. And then he just goes up to Denver. And I understand Denver had its backup quarterback there. But Drake May made the plays, including calling his own number at the end of the game without telling anybody he's going to do it, where he's just like, I am going to make my own call. I am so in my bag. I'm going to make my own call, and I'm not going to tell anybody else about it, and I'm going to send us to the Super Bowl. And I'm basically going to look my coaches in the face, go, follow me to freedom. Okay? And he does that. Then he goes to the Super Bowl and has a dreadful day. I mean, I've watched the Super Bowl back multiple times, not only because I'm a lead pipe wielding professional.

0: interceptions. Well, he threw one that set up the one that led to JSN scoring the touchdown, and then two more.
1: Bad, and they were just
0: right, awful. Including the last one. It's like, you know, dude, if you're going to throw it away,
1: just throw it away.
0: Literally, throw it into Vancouver.
1: Pull a deck.
0: Right. Throw it away. Didn't do it.
1: Sorry,
0: boy, you caught a stray all of a sudden. I didn't expect that one.
1: I mean, hey.
0: But hey, listen, but that's what you normally, that's what you do with a kid who's in maybe, you know, in year three, not year 11. You know, you trust Dak Prescott, but that's a different story. I digress. I don't know what the hell's happened with Drake May. That's the headline. I don't know what has happened. And anybody who's played the position for a living, and anybody who's played the position for a living, whose current living is to tell us what they see on all 22 film, all back up what my own two eyes, untrained to all 22 film lifestyles, sees. And that's a guy who's lost his mojo. How does Drake May get his groove back? That's the question. Because his groove is gone. This record is off the groove. Look that up, millennials. he's gone. That kid who was the MVP last year is gone. And I even, you know, and he knows it. And the Patriots know it. And the coach knows it. And everybody who watches the Patriots knows it. And anybody who's playing against the Patriots knows it. That just let him make the mistakes. And the Jaguars crushed him. Crushed him.
1: Ooh, yes.
0: Crushed his soul, which is what Liam Cohen's Jaguars can do to you, as we saw in week one of Deshaun Watson. And in the first half of last week by Bo Nix felt it. Two interceptions and a lost fumble. Fourth straight regular season game under 250 yards passing, dating back to week 18 last season. Six interceptions this season are the most three games of his most by any Patriots quarterback in the first three games of a season since Drew Bledsoe's 1994 campaign. Bledsoe led the league with 27 picks. It was early on in his career.
1: He would wing it.
0: Drake May, the QBR, the ESPN research stat, 11.9.
1: Yeah.
0: That's the lowest by a Patriots starter since Bailey Zappi's final game of the 2023.
1: It wasn't even that good.
0: Drake May had this to say afterwards.
2: Yeah, you'd like to say it's, you know, with time, but, you know, at the same time, I'm always going to be confident in myself to make plays. You know, I've been confident, and, you know, if there's one thing out there, I'm going to go out there and compete. You know, I'm going to leave it all out there, and I know that. And that comes with, you know, competing comes with being confident. And being confident in this league and realizing that, you know, these mistakes, you got to bounce back. And at the same time, you got to, you know, eliminate them. So, you know, the more that we, you know, get out of our own way, the more the confidence in myself and this team will build. So that's something that it starts in practice and it starts with me and it starts with, you know, us getting to work this week and we got a big one this week.
0: Yeah, that's right. That's the way he finished his podium, a big one this week, which we'll get to in a second because it's at Buffalo. He reminds me of the Mac Jones quarterback I saw in Germany. I called that game him against the Colts. He looked lost going into that game and even worse in that game to the point where Belichick pulled him from the international stage and put in Bailey Zappi with a mop. That didn't go well at all. And Jones was done as a Patriots quarterback. That's how bad this looks. And I'm not sugarcoating it. Problem was for Mac Jones is he needed a hug and didn't really have a coach that was going to give him one. This coach is a different story. As you know, Mike Vrabel's a guy who like daps everyone up,
1: yep,
0: going into the locker room, win or lose. But even he can't sugarcoat it after the game.
3: Just what's your concern level with Drake?
4: Well, my concern level is very high for this football team. I just want to coach and improve. You know, so I think that's the biggest thing is when you come off a game like that, that you just want to get back and work. And there's nothing you can do about it. But we have to take care of the football. You know, I mean, we can't force things. You know, we can't do things in all three phases that, you know, end up, you know, getting you beat. So certainly we have to, you know, fix a lot of things.
0: How many games did the Patriots lose last season in the regular season?
1: Three.
0: Okay. The first four regular season losses under Mike Vrabel combined 21 points. They lost by 29 yesterday. Oh, yeah. And you could see he said his concern level for the team You don't want to throw it on the QB, because if the

0: QB has less confidence than even we think or we're seeing. He could say what he says, and Drake May's a sweetheart. Root for guys like him. But Vrabel saying he's concerned for the team is because the quarterback is just absolutely not there in a way that he used to be. And A.J. Brown's not going to walk through that door. And the Buffalo Bills are ready to make it worse. And then the Vegas Raiders coming in, hey, they could be 4-0 coming into that game, coming off a win against the Chiefs, riding high and saying, we don't care about coming here. We won here with Pete Carroll last year. Dire straits for the Patriots, to say the least. 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
8: 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Tyler Loop. Good! The Ravens win it 3-0!
5: From the Rich Eisen Show studio in Los Angeles. 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And now, Rich Eisen.
9: Hour number 3 of the Rich Eisen Show is on the air. 844-204-RICH, number to dial on the WeatherTech fan line. We already had a great conversation in hour 1 with Nick Saban joined us. Hour 2, Marcus Spears in his usual spot. If you missed any of it, there's our YouTube channel. There's also our Disney Plus page. As soon as this show is over, you click on that and you can watch all 3 hours. You can listen to all 3 hours through our podcast network as well. Overreaction Monday. Chris Brockman and I recorded that earlier today. Consume it at your leisure. We would greatly appreciate that. And again, we can chat at 844-204-RICH, number to dial, because one thing that we know for sure is we know little for sure.
10: Right.
9: Okay, like the number of times, Kurt Warner hates it when we ask him on game day morning to make a season-long prediction. Hates it. Hates it. When we ask him that before a game's been played, hates it. Hates being asked who's a complete team through 2 weeks, which we did on game day morning on Sunday. Worst thing he hates is when we ask if this is the most complete Chiefs team ever. We've asked him that question every year Mahomes has been in the league. Because he basically wants to say, I don't know. Do you? Who the hell knows? Because in the NFL, as Marcus Spears said in his appearance in hour 2, Bill Parcells, you're just 7 days removed from being in the penthouse to the outhouse, the NFL. That's the way it works. For instance, just in this for instance, going into the season, Todd Monken, in his first year as head coach of the Cleveland Browns, first year as head coach in the National Football League, names Deshaun Watson the starter after he soils the bed in Cleveland, Ohio, in the second half of a third preseason game. Everything's set up for him. Everything is set up for him to do this. Or in his preseason game to back up Shedeur Sanders. Todd Monken was going to separate the starts. We'll give you one start, we'll give you one start, and then we'll make a decision. And the start that Todd Monken gave Deshaun Watson was the first one. Maybe not because he was first in the position, but it wasn't at home where he is not popular. You know?
10: Say the least.
9: You know? Like Jack Welch with the Chicago Police Department. Remember that? For Midnight Run?
11: Why are you not popular?
9: Go figure that. They made him a captain. Not popular with the Chicago Police Department. He's not popular with the Cleveland Browns fan base. Okay? And he gets booed. He's unhappy because he remembers when he got cheered for the wrong reasons, says so, shares that. Todd Monken says, you're my starter anyway. And Browns fans are like, what? And we're all sitting here saying, what a holy hot heck of a mess this is going to be. Certainly because you look down the road and their first home game is week three. And they, in week one, get the doors blown off them by the Jacksonville Jaguars. And we're like, okay, they're going to go to Tampa, and Baker Mayfield is going to destroy them and roll the Cleveland Browns back to their home opener with a quarterback who is unstartable. Am I wrong? Did I miss anything on this front?
11: I don't think so, no.
9: And yet, who comes out of Tampa with the W? Deshaun Watson. And because he's making plays. He made enough plays. Let's put it that way. And he starts against the Carolina Panthers. And he finds Harold Fannin not once but twice.
11: Two times.
9: For touchdowns. And the Browns defense does the rest against the Panthers offense that just lit up Atlanta like their last name was Sherman.
11: Wow.
9: I did that.
11: Nice.
9: Wow. Thank you. So mixing history and sports.
11: Look at you.
12: Sports history.
9: And Bryce Young looked mortal. And Deshaun Watson looked happy. Now, at one point, he had to come out of the game, and Shador came in for a play with the game on the line.
13: Yeah, late in the game in the red zone.
9: And then Watson comes back in, and fans are booing. And Watson extends the play.
11: He was doing it with his legs, man.
9: And found the game-winning touchdown for his first regular season win at home in almost 2 years. And the Browns have the Pittsburgh Steelers coming into their house in 3 days for an opportunity to go 3-1. How about them apples? And then they visit the Jets before welcoming in the Ravens. And as much as you want to slag on the Browns is the Browns and all of that sort of stuff, the Browns at home in division, just ask Bengals fans. You know what I mean? Steelers fans, even with Mike T, he had trouble going to Cleveland. What the hell's going on? This is why I had the Browns as one of their sleep as a sleeper team, because also defensively, I'll always cape for my Wolverines. That Mason Graham is a problem. And he's in the middle right now with Verse and everybody else.
11: And they got a lot of fun, young offensive players, man.
9: Okay.
11: Enzo Boston, Fannin.
9: All right. Let's hear from the winning quarterback, Deshaun Watson.
14: It's amazing. I mean, it's great. You know, I just wanted to finish the job for him. So, yeah, it was the one moment I got a little teary-eyed, you know, just feeling that energy. Because, you know, I put so much work to get back here. You know, to be in this moment here, to be able to show that I can finish these drives, finish these games, and get W's for the city and this organization. This is what all the hard work and all the beliefs, the prayers, everything that I, you know, put myself through the last 22 months to be able to stand in front of the crowd and on that field to finish the job. And I want to keep improving, keep trying to get better each every day, each week. And we got a big one Thursday.
9: That's the quarterback of the Browns who came up with consecutive game-winning drives in the fourth quarter for the team for the first time since 2018 when Baker did it. This is crazy. Consecutive games with two or more passing touchdowns and no interceptions for the first time since 2020. Way back before Browns fans knew they were born to boo him. Browns haven't won two in a row at home since 2023 when they won their last six at home. Holy Flacco, Batman, what's going on?
11: Springsteen was going to name the song Born to Boo Him, but then
9: they changed it.
11: Born to Run different. Sounded better.
9: All right, Todd Monken came up with his first win as a Browns head coach in Tampa against Baker. When he says Browns are going to Browns F that, that should be on a bumper sticker. What do you have to say after his first home win as a Browns coach?
15: We've got the greatest fans in the world, man. All Browns fans want to be is part of something special, something to cheer about. Just give you a chance, right? Play tough, play physical. That's what they want. And the better we play, more we deserve to be cheered. When you don't, you don't. That's what we live by. You know?
12: Hold on,
15: I'm not done yet. I appreciate it. I'm on a little bit of a roll here. Let me enjoy the moment. But I didn't finish Deshaun yet.
12: Nice.
15: How cool. Really. We had not coached well enough on offense. We had not played well enough. He probably didn't play as well as he wanted, right? But to get knocked down, then to come back in and make a play, and then the two-point conversion, this is about him. This is about that. The drive before that, too, we stalled. We're certainly more than capable. But I'm really happy for him.
13: He's so good.
9: Todd Monken.
11: Hold on a second. I'm not done.
9: I'm on a roll. He must be butter. Todd Monken is butter right now, man. If they beat the Steelers on Thursday night, they're 3-1 ahead of the Steelers in the standings. Who's after that? Let's keep it, man. They're at the Jets. And then the Ravens come into their house. Then they're at the Titans, at Pittsburgh, at New Orleans. 3 in a row on the road. Let's go. Let's go. They are not the doormats.
13: No.
9: They're not homecoming. I think you could safely say that about the Browns for 3 weeks with Todd Monken, right? They're not homecoming.
11: They play hard.
9: Home for Houston. Offense, oh, my God. Is Houston coming in? The team that traded Deshaun to him?
11: Yeah.
9: They're 0-3 right now? Deshaun's two games better than the Texans? Who had that on their bingo card? We didn't even have Deshaun starting week 3 on bingo card.
11: No, definitely not.
9: Let's go to the WeatherTech phone, WeatherTech fan line right now. Adam in Colorado Springs wants to chime in. He's been holding on for 2 hours to say something. What's up, Adam?
16: Hey, Rich and the guys at the studio. Yeah. Been a long time listener on the podcast.
9: Attaboy.
16: First time calling in.
9: Thank you for doing that. We appreciate it.
16: Bing. Absolutely. So I want to talk about my Minnesota Vikings.
9: Okay.
16: I've been a Vikings fan since 99. And so I really don't get really excited much these seasons anymore. But my friend told me a great quote, and it's watching the Minnesota Vikings offense has been like watching an F1 team hand the keys to the car to Stevie Wonder. We cannot get it right at quarterback, Rich. And I want to know, what can we do going forward that will give us some solidity or some solidarity at the quarterback position? Oh, I'm losing my mind over it.
9: I don't know, man. Kevin O'Connell does know what he's doing, don't you think, at the end of the day? I know you could sit here and say, well, he had Sam, then they let him go, and then they had JJ, and that didn't work out. He's now a Giant. Officially didn't work out now for them. But does it matter who plays quarterback right now for this team with the way the defense is balling out? I don't know.
16: For
9: I don't know. As long as you
16: just
9: don't.
16: I'd agree with you, Rich. But again,
9: don't turn it
16: over. Vikings fan here. I've not rings in the case. I at least won a Super Bowl appearance in my lifetime, and it seems like we get every other position right, but the quarterback. I mean, we had generational talent at receiver with Randy Moss, and now we got JJ. We had Adrian Peterson, but Christian Ponder, you know, what are we doing here? We can't seem to kind of put it all together. And I love KOC. I think the new GM has got things figured out, but it's been frustrating and disheartening. I'm kind of numb, if it makes sense. We
9: all
16: don't
9: right,
16: really
9: Adam.
16: Have two bad seasons to get a top five pick, but then we also don't have much success in the postseason either.
9: Let
16: We're
9: me
16: like
9: help you out here.
16: Right now.
9: Adam, let me help you out here. Are you aware your team's 3-0?
16: I am, yes.
9: Oh,
16: Rich.
9: Good.
16: I do
9: keep
16: Isn't that lovely? My Vikings every year.
9: Isn't that lovely?
16: But again, I don't get excited until the postseason, right?
9: No one, but you're 3-0.
16: Seasons for us to just fizzle out.
9: Well, the defensive side of the ball is championship quality. Can we agree on that?
16: Oh, absolutely.
9: Okay.
16: Dallas
9: so you're halfway home.
16: Be the next number one pass rusher in the league.
9: You're halfway home. Justin Jefferson's healthy. He's championship quality at that position, correct, wouldn't you say?
16: Absolutely.
9: Okay. The head coach, I think, is championship quality. He's been there and he's done that in places where winning happens a lot. So let me just put it this way, Adam. You're halfway there. It's week 3. The issue is, and thank you for the call here on the WeatherTech fan line. Listen, Kyler Murray at quarterback.
12: I don't know what to make mm-hmm. of him. You know, like I watch him play. I like to be calm. You know what I mean? I'm a New Yorker, you know. I'm a native New Yorker. I'm a native Jewish New Yorker, which means I'm built with a certain sense of, you know, dread, guilt, anxiety, sure. angst. You know what I mean?
17: Yep.
12: Like that's Mike. It's similar to you know New Jersey Italians, yes. right? There's some angst, right?
17: 100%.
12: You know what I mean?
17: Yeah, angst in life.
12: Like
17: I agree.
12: It's like living in Philadelphia. You need a little bit of oots, yes. you know, ootsiness. You know what I mean?
17: Yes.
12: But when I go home, I just kind of like being chill and quiet, right? May not be the spot with three kids and two dogs.
11: You have a lot going on.
12: One of them's a puppy.
17: My case is great.
12: You know, yeah. walking in the closets like Najee Davenport.
11: Hey now.
17: Whoa.
12: I'm going to keep making that joke just for you, TJ.
17: I appreciate it.
12: You know, going wherever she wants.
17: And if they don't know, they're going to get it.
12: Listen,
11: yeah.
12: I watch Kyler Murray play and it's just so frenetic. Do you remember when we did the Super Bowl in Miami and they served us cafecitos? Be careful.
17: Oh, yeah.
12: I'm a coffee drinker. Yeah. And they're like, no, this is different.
17: Yeah. That's one thing. The look on your face after you had that embedded in my brain. I'll never forget.
12: Yeah, my heart raced. It was like, okay, had I had the technology of the ring on my phone at that point, it would have closed. That ring would have been closed on the spot.
17: Yeah. You were like,
12: that's where he's watching him. Like he's. Then he fades back and it's just like his feet go. And then wait a minute. I gotta go. I gotta go run here. And he's like, I gotta go. And then he throws it all that and he puts his entire body into it.
17: That's how he's always played though.
12: I know.
11: I need like his whoop stats, you know, like you wear the thing and you want to see how fast he's moving and his heart rate spiking and all that.
12: I just want it to be like, I don't know, dial it down to 9. I don't know.
11: Well, 9 was an issue. That's why they got rid of
12: it. Okay, very good. But all right, look at you.
17: Which I did say they should trade for.
12: I don't know.
17: Good job, TJ. Thank you.
12: You know, he's got a massive contract. He's won enough games.
17: He doesn't have
12: yesterday again.
11: Well, someone else is paying.
12: Yeah,
11: well,
12: not a single red zone drive yesterday. Second time in 20 seasons the Vikings didn't record a single snap in the red zone and still won. And again, this is, he's made his now second start, didn't finish one. Wentz made the other start. The Vikings have been outgained by 244 yards.
11: Justin Jefferson did get hurt yesterday.
12: Second worst differential in total yards by any 3-0 team in history after the 2020 Seahawks. Justin Jefferson did go out. Just 2 catches, 32 yards, left the game in the first quarter.
17: Ankle.
12: And they did just enough. Because defensively, 4 or more sacks in 3 straight games to begin a season for the second time since the team sacks stat was officially tracked in 1963. And next up for the Vikings, after they knocked Baker out finally and ran him around and ran him into the ground and dislocated his thumb. Next up. I mean, if there's anybody in that building that does not know what Brian Flores wants to do to the Miami Dolphins, they need to Google it.
17: Right.
12: So Kyler will have his first home, hopefully for him, full opportunity to get things going on offense. And if the guy can play in the Kevin O'Connell system in a manner that is successful for him, well, then his future's set. Either there or somewhere else. Or they'll just say, Carson Wentz, the floor is yours because we're done with this nonsense. Our caller from Colorado Springs is like, let's see if you're going to be the next veteran to suddenly find a new lease. That's Justin. That's Jordan. Let's go. I don't know. Because with this defense, just... The first thing I was told by the boss of NFL Network before going to my Super Bowl for the first time at NFL Network, Steve Bornstein.
17: Say it like
12: him. I can't say what he said exactly, but I'll say it like him.
17: Yes.
12: Hall of Fame executive just got the Lifetime Achievement Award at the Emmys.
17: Oh, word?
12: Sports Emmys. Yes, he did. Yeah. Steve Bornstein. And part of the reason why is because he was smart enough to have hired me twice.
17: How many times?
12: Twice.
17: Two times.
12: Two times.
17: Thank you.
12: Before he went to our first Super Bowl, he told me something very simple. He knocked on my office door, actually.
17: Yeah.
12: Gave me my first office, actually, as a sports broadcaster. It was great.
17: I remember that.
12: At any rate, he knocks on the office door. Richie boy, go to the Super Bowl. It's going to be big. Don't F it up.
11: Good advice.
12: And he used the four-letter word.
17: Yes.
12: Not don't, not just don't. That's what he said to me. That's essentially what Kevin O'Connell should tell anybody quarterbacking this team right now with this defense. It's what C.J. Stroud should have been told by D'Amico Ryans in the second quarter of that divisional playoff loss in New England. It's what Drake May should have been told in the fourth quarter of week one this year. Don't F it up. That's it. But Kyler Murray, my God. I don't know. Maybe it's me. Maybe I need to take something.
11: More cafecito.
12: Definitely not. He's like he's like a quarterback cafecito, that guy. Honestly, he snapped the ball. It's just and I'm like, oh my God. Is it me? Maybe it is.
11: Might be.
12: Maybe it is. 844-204-RICH will take your phone calls. 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
12: 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College football. Let's talk college football. Listen, you stay at this job long enough and you talk about somebody who in the middle of a 5-sack game gets flagged for urinating. Simulating urination. I can't even figure this thing out. What's the phrase that the official used? Like, this was like a beer commercial. when the official in the Texas and Tennessee game flagged Colin Simmons for, quote, simulating using the restroom.
11: I mean, that's a bad...
12: No, listen. I don't mean to push back here, but that could mean a lot.
11: Well,
12: you know what I mean? Correct? Like the original disgusting act could have been that way too, but as we found out, Randy Moss was just merely mooning Packers fans because that's what Packers fans did to him and the Vikings when they would arrive to Lambeau Field via bus.
0: You know, could have been brushing his teeth.
12: But I mean, this one was absurd. You know, Sark blamed society afterwards. See that one? Like society is what, you know, kids are doing things for clicks now because that's society.
0: Anything except blaming the actual person who did it.
12: Well, I mean, he did condemn the act, if you will. Colin Simmons, to his credit, apologized afterwards.
0: That's good.
12: He did use the words that he was feeling himself. Colin, I would use a different phrase.
9: That's not, yeah.
12: Wow.
9: I feel myself. No,
12: kind of. You know what I mean?
0: I mean, he made a big play.
12: We saw that, Colin. Yeah. That's why he got flagged 15 yards. Yeah. But in the midst of a 5-sack performance.
0: I mean, again.
12: 5 sacks.
0: He was feeling himself.
12: And Tennessee almost came back and won it, getting an onside kick that the SEC officiating department today sent out a statement saying they were wrong in giving the ball to Tennessee.
0: Oh, no way.
12: Yes, Tennessee should have been flagged and tried to kick again. Could you imagine? If Tennessee had come back, that made Michigan's Western Michigan victory, which it was, should have made that would have made that like a mere popcorn visit.
0: So much has happened in the first month of the college and NFL.
12: By the way, can I ask a question? Why is Texas beating Tennessee, or Tennessee almost beating Texas, and Florida smacking around Ole Miss? Ooh. Why is that viewed as the strength of the SEC, but Indiana having a near miss loss against Northwestern viewed as Indiana's less than? Why is that? Can somebody help me? Why is the SEC always viewed as the deeper league and conference? And these moments show just how tough the SEC is. But Northwestern almost beating the defending champs is a sign of the defending champs are Fregazi. Somebody help me with that one. Anybody? Bueller? Because it's an SEC world, and it's a Southeast bias.
0: I think you know the answer.
12: When it comes to college football.
0: No one thinks Indiana was their one-hit fluke.
12: Okay.
0: That's why.
12: Okay, got it. And Oregon and USC going at it, that's not a sign of the Big Ten being deep at all.
0: They're not Big Ten schools.
12: Okay. They're not Big Ten schools. Got it. Okay. Okay. They're not Big Ten schools. Good. Let's keep checking off the reasons why the Big Ten isn't as good as the SEC, even though they've had the last three national champions. And the SEC hasn't even sniffed it. Anybody? Bueller? Please. I don't even want to hear it anymore. Oh, gosh. Northwestern almost beat Indiana. They're Fregazi. Oh, gosh.
0: Northwestern is football relevant.
12: Oh, gosh.
0: When?
12: Oh, gosh, Michigan and Iowa going at it. Iowa beating Michigan is not a sign of anything deep or anything like that.
0: That can put everyone to sleep.
12: Okay. Good to know. Well, I don't know. Oregon, speaking of being put to sleep, Dante Moore, that hit on him.
9: Oh.
12: Now, again, the discourse over this, okay, here he is sliding. And did he slide one step too late? Two steps too late for people?
0: It was a little late. Him getting knocked out is obviously, you know, unfortunate.
12: Taken off in an ambulance.
0: It's tough to watch.
9: Yeah.
0: But again, not condoning the celebration afterward. That's preposterous.
12: And yeah, Desmond Stevens has been suspended by the school.
0: And he should have been.
12: But he was on the sideline afterwards.
0: What is defenders across football supposed to do?
12: We have these conversations all the time.
9: Right.
0: They're breaking down and going to make the tackle, and then the guy slides, and then because of that, you get a violent-looking collision like this, and now that kid gets suspended. It's just a really tough spot for everyone.
12: I understand it's tough for defenders to change their trajectory while they're already in the air.
0: Yeah.
12: But it did seem like there was still enough time.
0: It was close, but, I mean, yeah, I don't know.
12: Well, Dan Lanning let USC have it. On the field, you got the soundbite that everybody's talking about afterwards about where kids should go to school? Did you see this one?
0: Concert?
13: You know, I saw my coach.
12: Okay,
13: talking about?
12: Oh yeah. Well, first thing, he took a swipe at the crowd size that USC has or does not have usually in the Coliseum.
14: I watched three of their TV games. I haven't seen a game packed yet, but we were here. It was packed tonight. So I guess when the Ducks show up, right, that's how you fill up the Coliseum, and we got to take advantage of that.
0: Oh, oh man.
12: Well, and if Lincoln Riley's in on a hot seat or in a hole right now, Lanning had the shovel.
15: Man, that wasn't even the worst thing.
12: Yeah, go ahead, hit it.
14: Three wins against these guys. I guess if you're interested in winning football games and you're from this area, you should go to Oregon. If you want to go to a Chris Brown concert, you should go here.
15: Whoa.
16: Because he was here this weekend.
0: Walk off.
15: That's fantastic.
0: Man, I felt like if this was a road game, Lincoln Riley might have got tarmacked.
15: Ever since he and I became friends, he's gotten a little bit, you know, he was feeling himself.
16: A little chippy.
12: Man.
0: Well, these two teams do not like each other, obviously.
12: But they're not, that's really a Pac-12 game in the Big Ten, should I understand?
0: Yes.
12: Like, is that,
0: obviously.
12: Oh, so is this the Pac-12 conference?
0: Yes.
12: Really?
16: Big Ten West.
0: No one thinks they're Big Ten schools.
12: Guess
0: Come
12: what?
0: On, man.
12: Guess what they are? Big Ten schools. That's what they are.
16: Big Ten West.
12: And the Ohio State. Jeremiah Smith's a Heisman Trophy.
0: Number one pick in the draft.
12: Correct.
0: Heisman Trophy winner.
12: What are they saying in,
0: good
12: what
0: question.
12: Are they saying in the stand town by. where there's no plaque or a signpost for Mo Green? It's gotta be him, man.
0: Let's see,
12: Heisman. Get out of here.
15: Is Mo Green's first name Moses?
12: I don't know.
16: No.
0: Great question. Maurice, probably, right? Yeah, he's plus 280, Jeremiah Smith, and then Darian Mensah, plus 360.
12: I understand how good everyone else is, but this kid's a freak.
15: Yeah.
12: And Michigan plays man-to-man defense. That has been, as we saw in the final throws of
0: you have to play
12: of the games against Iowa. They like playing man straight up. Well,
0: triple team.
12: I'm wondering if we should have a different plan for late November. I mean, like, our kids, the Michigan's defenders are not part of the reason why, you know, there's been an up and down season so far. This kid is out of his skull.
15: Yeah, he sounds fun to watch.
12: If I'm not mistaken, he's not only came up with a four touchdown day, but Illinois has parted ways with their defensive coordinator.
0: They did, yeah. They did.
15: Got a man fired
0: for four games.
12: AJ Brown got a man fired in the NFL,
0: yep,
12: right?
0: Yep.
12: And Jeremiah Smith's already got somebody fired before he's made the NFL.
0: Yeah.
12: Am I right on all this?
0: Yeah. Cooper texted me this morning and asked if I thought the Patriots should tank for Jeremiah Smith. I told him yes.
12: Yeah, he's already on that.
0: Yeah.
12: He's 15 years old and he totally understands about what difference makers make a difference. And by the way, we did win our baseball fantasy league that we surf in every year. We go into a public league on ESPN.com. Well, the ESPN fantasy side. We won.
15: You guys won that?
12: We did.
15: Congrats, man.
12: We did.
15: Fantasy baseball's so tough, man.
0: It's a long season.
15: Yeah.
12: Josh in Newport, Rhode Island wants to chime in on the WeatherTech fan line. What's up, Josh?
0: What's up, Josh?
17: Hey, Rich. Love the show. Love you.
12: Thank you.
17: I'm calling in to chime in on the Drake May thing.
12: Yes, sir.
17: So I grew up as like a phenom, little high school tennis player, top five in New England, and then I got a scholarship to go to Old Dominion in Virginia, and all of a sudden I'm playing against guys that were ranked top five in Spain, Sweden, and Brazil. And I think that's what happened to Drake. Last year, easy schedule. It was like an easing into the NFL. And this year he's realizing it's a lot harder.
12: Something's up with his confidence, Josh. I do not know, man. It's amazing how fleeting things can be. Big man on campus, third overall pick, gets his shot, you know, with a head coach who winds up getting bounced. New head coach, new coordinator comes in, becomes an MVP player, and then poof. It's got to still be in there.
17: I
12: it's still
17: got to
12: be in there.
17: I mean, I'm a measly tennis player out of New England. I didn't realize that when you go south and you play against internationals, it's a whole different story.
12: Okay. That's Josh in Newport giving us a little bit of tennis knowledge there. Tennis is more of a mental game, wouldn't you say? Because you're an individual. Right? This is more of a team game.
0: Tennis
12: here.
0: And golf, it's you on an island.
12: Yeah. You know what I mean?
15: No one else to look at.
12: When we come back, the 3-0 team nobody's talking about. Everybody talks about Vegas. You're not allowed to talk about what happens there because it stays there.
0: That's the idea.
12: But I guess everybody's taking that approach about the Vegas Raiders right now. Yeah, man.
0: Kirko.
12: The early autumn wind is a pirate.
13: late summer.
12: We shall return to the Rich Eisen Show on a very busy Monday when we come back.
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0: 844-204 Rich is the number to dial. We'll get back to your phones in a second. 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Sean in Denver has got something he wants to say. Get off his chest. What's up, Sean?
1: Sean.
0: You're on the air, Sean.
1: Turn down the radio.
0: Sean on the air. Turn off the TV. One more time.
1: Turn it down.
0: Here we go.
1: Sean.
0: Oh, my God.
1: Sean.
0: All right, put him back on hold.
2: Eric, part two.
0: I'm going to say what I want to say anyway. I was trying to give him the tee up here.
2: Eric never called back.
3: He didn't.
0: Right. So he's going to be behind, and he's going to hear me chastise.
2: Yes. And he's here to go, oh, now
1: he's probably hearing it right now.
2: Yep.
0: All right, put him back on. The Las Vegas Raiders.
3: The Raiders.
0: The only person that saw them 3-0 that's maybe not in their building is named Akbar Baja Biamila.
2: Yes.
0: He was here.
1: We were
0: in advance of season 49,000 of American Ninja Warrior.
2: We're laughing.
0: All right.
1: Dude.
0: With Matt Eisman sitting right next to him, getting ready to jump down his neck just like us. He played the win-loss game, and he had the Raiders winning their first three, and we're like, okay.
1: What are you smoking, bro? Give me some.
2: Yep.
0: And what have the Raiders done? They've won their first three. And at this, in the same way, at this point in time, we were thinking, everybody's thinking, there's no way Deshaun Watson's starting week three at home for the Cleveland Browns. Everybody thought the conversation about them was, when are they starting Fernando Mendoza? Mm-hmm. Not if.
3: When.
0: When. And right now, what the Raiders are doing, I swear to you, this is an appropriate analogy. I think.
3: Okay.
0: What they're doing is Mahomesing him, and Kirk Cousins is Alex Smith. Don't forget, they drafted Pat, and they sat him. He didn't play until the final week of that regular season, while Alex Smith took the team to the playoffs.
3: Yeah.
0: With a terrific young tight end. You see where I'm going with this?
1: Mm-hmm.
0: And a defense that's opportunistic. Now, Andy Reid, ton more experienced than Clint Kubiak.
1: Yeah, true.
0: I get it. But Clint Kubiak just joined Bill Callahan in 2002 and John Madden, the year I was born, is the only coaches to begin their tenure with the Raiders.
1: Oof.
0: 3-0. Clint Kubiak has turned Kirk Cousins' clock straight back. He had his first career 3-touchdown game back-to-back to start a season ever. 3 touchdowns week one, 3 more. And guess what happened in New Orleans? Kirk Cousins had another 3-passing touchdown game. Do you know how many quarterbacks in the history of the NFL, age 38 or older, began a season with 3 straight 3-passing touchdown games? There have been many.
2: Who?
0: Who have attempted?
2: Oh.
0: Would you care to guess how long that list is? Chris Brockman. Chris Brockman, your guess.
1: Two.
0: TJ Jefferson, your guess.
3: Well, if this is Price is Right, I'm going to say 3.
0: Okay.
2: 0.
0: That is correct.
2: What?
0: Kirk's the first.
3: No.
2: I was, yeah.
0: Tommy. Nobody.
3: Tommy didn't do it.
2: Zero.
0: Nobody.
2: Yeah.
0: In the history of the NFL, age 38 or older has began a season with 3 straight 3-passing touchdown games. Fernando Mendoza is not playing if this continues.
3: Yeah, that's
0: period.
3: That's why I asked you last
0: end
3: week.
0: O story. It's that simple. When's he going to play? The number of this show, other shows. Give me the week when Kirk Cousins is going to be sat by Clint Kubiak because his arm's a noodle. Or he's not doing it. Or they have to see what Mendoza looks like. Blah, blah, and blah.
3: Come on.
0: Kirk Cousins is like, I can't even say F that because I don't think he curses.
3: No.
0: To heck with that is what he's saying. He might leave the other way to say it to Max Crosby. Brock Bowers didn't play in the first 2 weeks. Kirk had 3 touchdown games anyway. They won both games anyway. And he comes back and catches 10 for $116. Come on. Genty looks different.

0: mean, come on down, TJ Jefferson.
1: You're going to get a pool table.
0: And not open it.
1: And not open it.
0: The Raiders had four takeaways in New Orleans. All of them in the fourth quarter. Last team to do that in a quarter, the 2002 Steelers.
2: 2002?
0: He said two. This is the first time they forced three turnovers in back-to-back games since 2011. So they're doing it in both phases. Now then, for those who need to see more, and I think
2: like
0: that's
2: a man sitting at the desk.
0: I get it.
1: Yes.
0: Okay. Because they're not raising banners. Hey, we're the first to go 3-0 after drafting a quarterback first overall in the common drafter. I don't think you could fit that on a flag. It's a long one. You got to go fine print. Really, it's going to read like an eye chart at some point.
2: It's like, well, how?
0: In come the 3-0 Kansas City Chiefs, who treat this place in Vegas like it's their Western White House.
2: It is the Chiefs' home game. And,
0: this is where they won the Super Bowl. They don't lose in this building. And Clint Kubiak knows he's on a bit of a rocket ship here, and he's not raising banners. He's stoking flames.
3: It's a 17-game season, so we can't be happy or satisfied with this win. We put ourselves in good position. We know what's coming to our place next week in the Chiefs. So we'll just take it one game at a time, and that's how you win games is you don't look too far ahead. You don't look behind. You just keep your eyes on the prize and get better every day.
0: They snapped a franchise-worst 39-game streak of regular season games without scoring 30 points. It's all working in a way nobody saw coming, except Akbar Baja Biamilo, who did predict they'd lose the next three in a row.
2: He does.
0: Before beating the Rams, which is when we really wanted him to pee in a cup.
2: I bet you don't think that anymore.
1: Just not sure.
0: Oh, he does not. Literally, he's posting the second the Raiders win a game. He's adding me in the world. All right, let's give Sean in Denver one last shot.
4: Sean, come on down.
5: There.
4: Sean.
5: Hello.
0: Hey.
2: What up, G?
5: Hey, thanks for having me on.
0: What do you got, Sean, on the WeatherTech family?
5: Yeah, so I've listened to your show. I love your show.
0: Thank you.
5: And I've heard the disparaging remarks considering the Raiders for many, many years, much less this season starting off.
0: What have the Raiders done to Parrish? Not disparage. What have they done to Parrish? Which is not even a word. You know?
5: Disparage.
0: Okay.
5: Yeah.
0: All right.
5: So my point is, I think coaching matters. You mentioned that earlier.
0: Oh, yeah.
5: Kubiak, if he continues at this pace, may be considered for coach of the year. Secondly, this game this weekend, after which, if we do happen to win, I would think we would be put in a whole entirely new category.
0: Oh, yeah.
5: And not be looked as you know, the redheaded stepkid anymore. We should be taken seriously at that point. Third, we have played teams that people say aren't that good. Mm-hmm. Miami, San Diego, and so on.
0: Right.
5: Miami gave Kansas City all they could take for three quarters
0: this
5: week.
0: Hey, Sean, let me just jump in here because we're at the end of the show and end of the hour. It doesn't matter who you played. You got to beat them. And the Raiders have not been in any position to beat teams they're quote-unquote supposed to beat. That is that's just not been, and that's not true. I'm not trying to disparage at all. You are what you are, and they're 3-0, and they got the Chiefs coming in. Thanks for the call, Sean. Their Chiefs are coming in. Let's see what you got.
2: Let's
0: see what you got.
2: Let's see it.
0: Because here we go.
2: I want to go to this game so bad, TJ. Let's do it.
0: They'd be in first place.
2: Yeah.
0: Through a month, at the quarter post point.
6: He'll get handled when he gets handled.
0: Okay. And by the way, that was in response to a Raiders rookie a couple of years ago talking to a Muppet as if it was
2: like a Kermit,
0: Patrick Mahomes,
2: like
0: which
2: a
0: is,
2: Kermit stuff.
0: I mean, that was poor judgment.
2: It would bust, yeah.
1: Yeah.
7: Arias Consulting would have.
0: We were not. We would have stepped in. We would have stepped in.
1: No bias.
0: We would have stepped in.
1: Yeah. Unless you're.
7: If only we were asked.
0: If only we were.
2: We were not.
1: Unless you're Triumph the Comic Dog.
0: Oh boy. Josh Pate.
1: Pate.
0: And Cam Hayward in their usual Tuesday spots. Sean Payton and Sylvester Stallone. That's Tuesday's show.
2: Wow.
7: Come on.
2: All tomorrow?
0: Oh, yeah. That's tomorrow. To play us out, Mike Del Tufo.

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1: Minnesota basically saying, we're okay. 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
2: Coming up on SportsCenter All Night. 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
3: Pitch to Burden, who's fighting and fighting inside the 5. Can he get the first down? Heck no! 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
0: Starting to be able to tell what teams are 3 weeks in. 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NFL in the spotlight for Monday. Eagles with a chance to stay in the undefeated group. But a funny thing happened on the way to 3-0.
2: Eagles at Bears.
0: Philly in Chicago facing a Bears team that was without its starting quarterback in Caleb Williams and without backup Dyson Bagent. That put the Bears offense in the hands of third string veteran Case Keenum. Chicago with the ball first. He immediately leads the offense on an 11-play drive over 6 minutes.
3: 6-minute drive, four different receivers have caught the ball, third and two at the 8-yard line. Two receivers left. There's the toss up front on the pitch to Burden, who's fighting and fighting inside the 5. Can he get the first down? Heck no! He got the touchdown! The scrum pushed him right into the end zone! Touchdown, Burden! Touchdown, Bears!
0: Chicago leading 7-0 after the first quarter, 10-7 at the half. In the third, Bears with a field goal on their first possession. Then on their second possession of the half.
3: To the 41, Keenum in the second half, 6 of 7 throwing the ball. Swift back in the field. He's a lone back. In motion right, Burden picked up by Cooper DeJean. Here's the snap and a throw by Keenum. Over the middle, wide open. Raymond 20, 15-10, running away from the pack to the end zone. Touchdown! Touchdown, Bears! Khalif Raymond from Case Keenum. 41-yard catch and run in the clear.
0: Bears out in front. Their defense would make a stand.
3: Fourth and 5 of the Eagles from the 46-yard line of the Bears. Play clock at 15. Hurts making checks in the din of Soldier Field. They're making some noise in the final half minute of the third quarter. Bears look like they're going to bring the blitz. Here comes the heat. They're bringing extras. The throw intercepted by T.J. Edwards.
0: Chicago getting the turnover. They go back on offense and go the other way with a 13-play drive spanning 8 minutes.
3: 7:27 to go in the game. Keenum under center. Swift the lone back. Play clock to 1-0. Gets the play off. Keenum, the sneak for the touchdown. Touchdown, Bears. How about that? Time running out on the clock. And Case Keenum invigorated. Start at Soldier Field. Gets a rushing touchdown, and it's 26-7 Bears.
0: They'd add the extra point, and that would be the final. 27-7 Bears beat the Eagles on Monday Night Football, ESPN 1000, with the call. Bears' eighth game with at least three takeaways since the start of last season, most in the NFL over that span. For Case Keenum, 247 yards passing, 2 touchdowns, and ran for that one you just heard in the win.
7: Playing well any time in your career feels good. To do it on Monday Night Football, after you thought you weren't ever going to play again multiple times, golly. This is special. It's really special. And I don't know if I'll be able to put it into words tonight, but I'm going to enjoy it tonight, that's for sure.
0: Keenum, the second oldest quarterback to win a start in Bears history, trailing only Todd Collins in 2010. Keenum, the win on Monday Night Football, his coach Ben Johnson.
8: I think it's all about Case Keenum and what he was able to do here tonight. I thought he did an extraordinary job when the running game's not going, as a play caller, being able to lean into the passing game and knowing that our guys are going to protect for him and he's going to get the ball out and go to the right guy in time, take care of the football, good decisions, you know, 24-34, almost 250, two touchdowns, just played really efficient football and couldn't be more proud of him for that.
0: Came up 11 for 11, 145 yards passing and two touchdowns against the Blitz as they go on to the 20-point win, their largest on Monday Night Football since 2010, week 15 against the Vikings. As for the Eagles, they've lost four of their last Monday Night Football games, 7 points, tied for the fewest scored under Nick Sirianni, including the playoffs.
9: We all have to own that loss right there. I don't think anybody coached well. I don't think anyone played well. It was a true team loss. And when it's a true team loss, you know, I have to look at myself first. Like, we weren't ready to coach. We weren't ready to play. And that ultimately starts and ends with me. And again, it was just, you know, it's my responsibility. Every product, everything that's on that field is my responsibility. I didn't do a good enough job. We'll keep coaching it like crazy. We have to be able to master the things that require no talent. And I have to do a better job coaching. And like I said, it always starts with me and always ends with me.
0: Eagles have zero takeaways this season. They fall in Chicago. Jalen Hurts, 153 yards passing, had an interception, did run for a touchdown. Fifth career loss in September. All three interceptions this season against zone coverage, according to ESPN analytics. So the Bears get the win on Monday night. They've won two of their first three. They're 2-1 to start the season for the first time since 2022. And there's certainly a buzz right now in Chicago. The guys who called the game on Monday Night Football on ABC and ESPN, Troy Aikman and Joe Buck.
10: They've got two teams in the baseball postseason, the White Sox and the Cubs. So this city is electric right now with sports. And then their Bears, you know, with where they went last year, they got into the playoffs. And they have to turn to Case Keenum. And I did not, and I know I speak for Troy, that we didn't get any sense that Ben Johnson was going to blink when he had to go to Case Keenum. He could have forced Tyson Bagent into the lineup if he wanted to. He was cleared to play, but Case was his guy. And I think top to bottom, they believed in him, and that belief was well-placed.
11: Troy, we talked before the game, and you explained the idea that he knew the offense, he understood the assignment, and that they'd trust him, and he could execute it. But I'm interested in your perspective on that very first drive. It was scripted, it was executed. How important do you think that was for him and for the Bears to execute the way they did, take the lead that they never surrendered?
12: Well, it was intentional. I mean, it was intentional by Ben Johnson that you come into this game and you've got a veteran quarterback. There's a trust and a confidence that Ben Johnson believed that Case Keenum, with the years that he has under his belt and the experience, that he could handle that. So they come out. Ball was coming out quick. It was high percentage stuff that he was doing. And then they were hoping to be able to get the running game going, which they really didn't have happen until the second half. And for him to then execute the offense the way in which he did was really big. But the opening drive, I thought that Ben Johnson called a really nice series, got him into a flow, and pretty much let him settle in and know, with no uncertain terms, that, hey, we're gonna turn you loose and let you play.
11: When there's a situation like this where it's a backup and Philly has plenty of tools and weapons on their side that they can lean on, but they're not able to ever get enough traction to get their nose out in front. The longer it goes, the more the belief on the other side grows. I'm just interested in how you viewed that when Philadelphia sort of self-destructed on a couple of occasions and was just never able to mount any kind of momentum or rhythm to encroach upon the Bears, who had the lead from the jump.
12: Well, I would tell you, Scott, that there was a belief coming in this game by the Bears that they were going to win the game. You know, I mean, this wasn't a football team that doubted whether or not they could compete with the Eagles, especially in light of what they were able to do last year. Now, I thought they would have some of that same success running the football like they did in that game in November. But, you know, yeah, Dennis Allen, we talked about it in the game. I thought he was terrific. So a lot of praise to Case Keenum, and rightfully so, but that defense deserves a lot of credit for what they did.
11: Joe, when you look down the road for both of these teams, it's still so early, right? We've got 3 weeks and things will change. Your sense of what both of these teams will be as time moves on, Caleb comes back and Philadelphia continues to be who they are over the course of time. You believe both of these are teams that'll be at the top of the food chain in the NFC?
10: Yeah, I think so. I do. You know, Philadelphia's still learning a lot with their offense, with Sean Mannion calling it, with the new blocking scheme, with changes up front with their offensive line. They were able to run the ball in the first half. They were not able to run the ball in the second half at all. They went 3 and out, and then the Bears were adding to their lead. And yeah, Caleb Williams is one of the stars of this league, and he'll be back in the next few weeks, whatever it ends up being. But I think Case Keenum and Tyson Bagent, if he gets in there at some point, I think they're pretty well suited with the schedule that they have coming up to still continue to get some wins in there. And then not rush Caleb Williams back. So I'm agreeing with that. I think both these teams are playoff teams in 2026.
0: The Bears get the win on Monday Night Football. Both teams now 2-1 after the win over the Eagles. SportsCenter All Night, ESPN Radio.
13: Dart is hurt and grabbing his leg.
14: And there is a strong possibility that Jackson Dart is now out for the season. Really just terrible news for Dart and New York.
0: Like the Eagles, the Giants are 2-1, but they're playing without their starting quarterback, Jackson Dart, injured in week 2. They've had Jameis Winston at the helm of the offense. Week 2 thrown in when Dart was hurt early on. Week 3 played through a nor'easter. Not the ideal conditions for quarterback. New York, though, padding the quarterback room on Monday.
14: We had a big-time trade. J.J. McCarthy, former first rounder for the Minnesota Vikings, who has been their starter at times over the last several seasons, but was the third stringer this year, has been traded to the New York Giants. So it's good. It's J.J. McCarthy from the Vikings to the Giants. A 2027 fifth rounder goes from the Giants to the Vikings. And listen, for the Minnesota Vikings, they simply move on. Kyler Murray is their starter. We've known Carson Wentz is their backup. They are washing their hands of this. They are moving on. As far as the Giants go, they still have Jameis Winston is in as the starter. I expect him to keep starting for the foreseeable future. But in McCarthy, they at least get a very capable backup, but also someone who has significant, significant upside. He's been banged up a lot in his career. He has had some ups. He has had plenty of downs, but he's got some talent. And there is a likelihood that at some point this season, J.J. McCarthy will be starting for the Giants. And we will see what happens next because he is capable. He has done it. And the Giants are certainly not ready to just cancel the season. They want to put all the resources they can. J.J. McCarthy now a part of that.
0: Giants coach John Harbaugh saying after Sunday's win over the Titans that Winston would remain the Giants starter even if the team did add another quarterback. He reiterated that on Monday after the trade for McCarthy. Giants hosting the Cardinals on Sunday. ESPN analyst Mina Kimes, Kyle Brandt, Dan Orlovsky.
15: Needed for both parties, both player and organization. Obviously, somebody behind Jameis Winston, a little bit more capable. I think the two things, both when it comes to the player and the team, is has J.J. McCarthy gotten better when it comes to the mechanics? That's really been the thing that has flawed his performance outside of the injury. So has he mechanically gotten better? We can kind of change the tempo of the football. Second thing is he's going to go to a team, at least right now, that is so much more run focused than the one that he was in Minnesota. And so very similar to the experience he had in Michigan style wise. I think he'll get on the field at some point. Whether he does well or not, I think really is attached to has he improved mechanically ground up.
16: And with Michigan, there's the Harbaugh connection there. Probably got a little bit of scouting report from his brother. So from Minnesota's side, this does feel a little bit, I'm sure, off-putting after coming off of a bad offensive performance. But to me, this is not, you know, an overreaction to that. This is also about Carson Wentz having played well in relief of Kyler Murray when he was out. So I think they're confident in their quarterback situation. Getting a fifth, honestly, back is a decent return for the Vikings. For the Giants, he's going to have the ability at some point to compete for this job. I firmly believe that. Jameis Winston has not played well these last two games. He has really struggled under pressure. And that's not to say J.J. McCarthy is an obvious upgrade. I am absolutely not going there. However, there will be an opportunity. And to Dan's point, Greg Roman is still there in New York, and I feel like he could craft something or put together an offense where there's the quarterback option has to be a big part of it along with the run game. So there's pieces there that make sense for McCarthy. Still a developmental quarterback at best, though.
17: I'm determined to be excited about this, Mina. I won't be talked out of it. Here's, I think the Giants like Jackson Dart so much that they went out and got his stunt double. This is Kirkland brand Jackson Dart. They're both 23. They're identical height and weight. They're similar athleticism and experience. I think this is a similar guy. I don't think they like what they're getting from Jameis stylistically or performance-wise. I think he's going to start soon. I don't think you bring in JJ to sit on the bench. I hope he starts while Scadaboo is still healthy because we don't know when that's going to be. But I would also give JJ McCarthy just a little bit of advice. There is so much internet scar tissue. There's so much heavy, meme-y BS out there. Change your number, please. I know this is already out there that Isaiah likely has 9 and he's not going to have 9 anymore. Change your number. New identity. Fresh start. Because this could be the best thing that has ever happened to J.J. McCarthy. I will not be talked out of my optimism.
0: J.J. McCarthy. Found him at Costco, apparently. The Kirkland brand Jackson Dart. A championship may have cost them one of the greatest players of all time. That's next. SportsCenter All Night continues. It's ESPN Radio.
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0: Scrutiny around this season, but he says it's just a matter of working on it.
6: In order for us to be great, we have to do things that are just not comfortable. We have to be comfortable with being uncomfortable. That is the best way to expedite being great. You have to fall in love with doing things that's uncomfortable. And if we can do that, then we can be a great team. If we don't do that, then we be like, oh man, it was a great team on paper and we had a lot of great talent and we lost in the second round. I don't want to do that. I didn't leave my family to lose in the second round. I know that.
0: LeBron James in Philly could, though, have landed elsewhere in the East had there been a different outcome just a few months ago. ESPN's Dave McMenamin.
7: Before we look forward with LeBron and the Sixers, it's fair to look back at the summer that was. Obviously, we're all aware and we've reported on the five teams he was considering seriously to join as a free agent. The Sixers, the Golden State Warriors, the Cleveland Cavaliers, the Miami Heat, and the Minnesota Timberwolves. What LeBron told me today, though, there was another team that never made the list because of what happened back in June.
6: You know, I have visions of definitely, you know, playing in a garden, finishing my career in a garden, one of the best places I've ever played. I think it's the number one arena in the world as far as a basketball player. But after they beat San Antonio, I was like, I couldn't do it.
7: Wouldn't feel right.
6: Y'all wouldn't have let me lay that down at all, you know, but much respect to the Knicks, obviously. Unbelievable team, unbelievable players. Shout out Jalen Brunson. Love that guy. He's unbelievable. But yeah, I'm happy where I'm at and I'm looking forward to it.
7: While LeBron won't be on the Knicks roster, he'll still get plenty of time in the Big Apple. He told me that he's going to be living both in Philadelphia and in New York this season. He said multiple residences.
8: So, Dave, this is the, I don't know, $200 million question, whatever the roster costs for this particular season, maybe more than that. How are all these pieces going to fit together?
7: Well, it's going to take time, and LeBron was repetitive with that message today, saying that, using his famous pet phrase, it's not instant oatmeal like everybody wants. You're going to have to go through your ups and your downs and hold each other accountable and live by the process day by day. But he's tried to get a head start on that process, not just by summertime workouts out in Los Angeles with Tyrese Maxey and Jaylen Brown, but I'm told today, prior to media day, even though practice actually doesn't start for the Sixers until Tuesday, there were four Sixers on the court going through some machinations, running through some dummy offense and defense. LeBron James, Jaylen Brown, Tyrese Maxey, and Joel Embiid trying to get a head start on the process ahead.
0: LeBron James and the Sixers getting a jump start on the season, which starts less than a month away, late October. SportsCenter All Night, ESPN Radio. October also means baseball postseason. And here we are. October starts later this week. Wild card round gets underway this week. Four games on Tuesday's slate, starting with the Phillies opening up in Atlanta. Braves manager Walt Weiss.
9: I think it's huge. You know, obviously you still got to go out and play well. You don't play well, it doesn't matter where you're playing. You're not going to win. But we played well here. It's a great atmosphere. I think our guys are, I think they really enjoy playing here in front of this crowd. So, yeah, I think it's a big deal.
0: Braves opening up with the Phillies. How dangerous can Philly be in the postseason? Earlier on ESPN Radio, our Doug Glanville.
10: Very, very dangerous. And those guys have done it year in, year out. They've been in the postseason. They've been in the World Series. They're familiar with this. They know exactly the pulse you need. And that's what makes them dangerous, because it's like, okay, now turn the page. We're in it. And they have pitching that can compete with anybody, and with that, especially on the starting side. So if they can have the pitching and they can get to Duran at the back end, and then you have, you know, guys like Schwarber, Harper, Turner, you know, experienced guys that can really get hot, that makes them really dangerous, and all the teams are very much aware of that.
0: Phillies and Braves, 2 o'clock first pitch in Atlanta. Every pitch of baseball's postseason is here on ESPN Radio. Quadruple header coming up on Tuesday, Phillies, Braves, then the AL matchup between the White Sox and the Astros from Houston. And then in primetime, the marquee matchup between the Red Sox and the Yankees. Yankees Aaron Judge participating in batting practice on the field, took live at-bats Monday for the first time since suffering that right calf strain on the 16th. He's working to try and persuade the team's decision makers to put him on the roster.
2: Well, I'm feeling great. You know, I've been doing a lot of work back there to try to get back as soon as I can. So been swinging for a couple days, moving around. Yeah, excited to get on the field and hit a little bit today and see what we can do. I think a lot of things, but you know, I don't make those decisions. We'll see how today goes, and we'll have a better answer for you at the end of this.
0: Wants to be on the roster for the wild card series against the Red Sox. As for the possible impact he can have, back to our Doug Glanville.
10: Well, look, he's going to do everything he can, you know, that, and, you know, that's what you want from, you know, a guy who's the captain, so to speak, captain part two, the ability to just try to post as much as possible. And in this time, you put as much as you can aside health wise, if you're not going to just flat out be injured and do what you can to help. And he didn't, you know, perform super well when he did have his stint back. And, you know, but you always know he's dangerous. And if he kind of gets everything clicking, he absolutely can change a game, change a series. So that's the hope. But at the same time, the Yankees have a lot of, you know, a lot of players that have had good years. Ben Rice, you know, he's hit 41 home runs. They have guys that can, you know, play better than they did during the regular season because they've done it, and they have really excellent pitching. So that is, you know, that's where the Yankees kind of stand in a great category, because they can pitch, they can start, they have relievers, they're deciding between, you know, Cy Young award winner. They just have a lot of depth on that side.
0: Red Sox, Yankees in the Bronx for their wild card matchup. Cubs and Padres will wrap up the quadruple header of wild card action on Tuesday. Cubs and Padres in San Diego. Again, every pitch of baseball's postseason is here on ESPN Radio. When you get to this point of the career, it's all gravy. That's next. 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It's ESPN Radio.
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23: To do it on Monday Night Football after you thought you weren't ever going to play again, this is special.
0: Bears with a 27-7 win over the Eagles. 20-point win, their largest on Monday Night Football since 2010. Bears go to 2-1 to start the season for the first time since 2022. Case Keenum, 247 yards passing, throws for 2 touchdowns, runs for another, doing it all in his first start since 2023 against Cleveland. Getting a chance to chat with our Scott Van Pelt, who took him back to his college days while SVP was doing afternoons here on ESPN Radio.
24: It's been a while. You and I go back 100 years to when you were at Houston, and me and Russillo are doing radio, and we're still here knocking it around, but this night belongs to you. What are you processing in your brain at the moment?
23: Scott, I don't know. I don't know if I processed at all. I really have tried to keep my blinders on and just work this week. It was such a tough week of work. Man, we got so much done. It was so fun working with Ben. I mean, he is a magician. I mean, he was in his bag tonight, and it was a lot of fun having him in my ear. But, man, to share this with this city, with my family here, getting to watch me play with Cadence, it was so much fun. I mean, I'm going to remember this night forever. This is incredible.
24: When the first drive comes out, and you know what it is, and it's scripted, and I've said it now 10 times. Troy talked about it pregame. We just talked about it in the booth. You've obviously got an idea what you want to do, but then to execute it and have it result in a touchdown, how important is that for everybody to just look around and know the work we've done is going to work tonight?
23: You know, I thought the guys did a great job of executing the game plan early, and you're right. It got me in a rhythm really quick. Ben actually, you know, there were some plays on the first 15 that we were like agreed 100%. Like, hey, these are my favorite. They're his favorite. There was a couple plays that I was like, I don't know. And he explained them a little bit more last night, and man, they were big hitters. Uh-huh. One of them was a touchdown to Leaf. So, I mean, I really got to give him credit. He called a great game. Defense played incredible. We were in a rhythm, you know, the whole night. And then when the defense needed to play, we needed to play from the defense, they made it. And
24: right.
23: Golly, man, our guys fought so hard up front. It was just so much fun.
24: The thing about sports, whatever they are, for the men and women in the arena, is that I think as a younger person, you can't possibly have the perspective you have with this young lady sitting in your lap now, right? And for them to be old enough to see their daddy do this, how much satisfaction is there for you as the dad for them to get to see him do this?
23: Scott, I can't tell you enough. Like, I thought of them a lot on the sideline.
24: Do they give you peace and calm?
23: It does.
24: Well,
23: it does.
24: I know your trust is in God always.
23: There's
24: first.
23: No doubt.
24: I understand
23: There's no
24: that.
23: Doubt. But God has given me an incredible story. He's built me for this. But man, to have my wife Kimberly, Kyler, and Cadence to be able to, just like, hey, they're watching their dad out there play, and it was so much fun. Yeah, right there.
24: When Daddy scored that touchdown, how loud was that?
4: Really loud.
24: Was it exciting?
4: Yes.
23: Did you cheer?
4: Yes.
23: What'd you say?
4: Let's go, Dada.
24: All anyone wants is one more. And you got tonight.
23: I know.
24: But you did this tonight. So now what? Now what is...
23: I'm not going to think about it,
24: Come
23: Scott.
24: Come on.
23: I'm not. I'm going to go get in the ice tub.
24: I understand that.
23: And get some recovery in because we got a short week. Either way, I gotta get my body right.
24: What feels different at 38 than when you were at Houston throwing at 60 some odd times
23: a
24: game?
23: It was nice. We got into a rhythm really quickly tonight. Laura told me it had been like 1,009 days or something.
24: We said that
23: like
24: a few
23: that.
24: Times on Monday Night
23: did
24: Count.
23: Not,
24: no,
23: yeah,
24: we
23: I
24: did.
23: Mean, why? I didn't know that. And then she told me right before the game. I'm like, golly. But yeah, it got back to really quickly. Mentally, I was able to operate at a very high level tonight, and that felt really good. To put that work in with Ben was a lot of fun this week. So, we'll see how I feel tomorrow, on the couch watching the game.
24: The game, yeah.
23: Bluey.
24: Right.
23: Yeah, man, it was a blast. I really did. I thought running out tonight, I don't know if I'm ever going to get a chance to get, my name called and announced as, the starting at quarterback for Chicago Bears.
0: Case Keenum, 38 years, 223 days old, second oldest to win a start in Bears history, trailing Todd Collins, who was just about a month older. Bears had two interceptions and a fumble recovery. Keenum shouting out the defense en route to the win. It's Chicago's eighth game with at least three takeaways since the start of last season, most in the NFL over that span. Earlier on ESPN Radio, our Q Myers and Emmett Golden.
5: They were awesome. They turned over Philadelphia a couple times tonight, and you could just tell there was pressure on Jalen Hurts. Receivers were covered, and, man, they stopped the run. They did a good job.
6: They didn't really stop the run, though. I think the Eagles stopped the run.
5: You're right. In the first half, Saquon Barkley did
6: rolling.
5: What he wanted to.
6: Yeah.
5: And then in the second half, it was like they just didn't do it.
6: Right.
5: You know?
6: Saquon had 15 carries for 82 yards. I mean, I'm not a mathematician, but I can tell you that's 5.5 yards a pop.
5: Right, right.
6: So I don't know why they decided to go away from it. I don't know why they decided that they weren't going to run the ball more. Jalen Hurts was 16 for 25 for a 153 and an interception, two sacks that he took, and that interception he threw was awful looking.
5: Yeah, it's an epidemic. You know what happened is the Bears scored first in the third quarter. Then it was like, we got a pass. No, you don't. You got Saquon Barkley. You can hand him the ball once and he could take it 80 yards and score a touchdown.
6: He could hit a home run, exactly.
5: Right.
0: And the Bears go on to the 27-7 win behind Case Keenum. Even facing the blitz, he was effective. 11 for 11 for 145 yards. And the two touchdown passes coming against the blitz. ESPN analyst Jason McCourty.
7: Think about Case Keenum's journey. Like, yes, it's the eight teams and all of that. But the last time he played football was in 2023. In between there, he had a Lisfranc surgery, kept him out of football in 2024. Then you come back, you're a backup for a first overall pick in Caleb Williams. You don't foresee yourself running out of the tunnel as the guy again. But somewhere in our minds as players, we tell ourselves, like, I still got it. If the opportunity presents itself, I can still go out there and ball. But when it comes and you go out there and you actually execute and you're throwing for touchdown passes and you're leading your team and the fans at Soldier Field are chanting Keenum as your two little kids are watching, that is just an incredible feeling. And watching him on those last few plays lean down and just take in the moment, there's something to it, to go through what he went through and not be playing and then get that opportunity in that moment, you know, and you can appreciate it.
24: There is another side of the story, yeah. And it's a Philadelphia team who came in here 2-0, and they leave here 2-1, and they end up losing by 20, and I felt like they could just never get traction, yeah. And they could never get anything moving in a direction where it felt like they were the team who was going to win, and I'm curious why that was.
7: Well, early on, it was self-inflicted wounds. They had penalties that were stopping them because Saquon Barkley was running all over the place. At one point, he was averaging 7 yards a carry, but there was a holding penalty.
24: Yep.
7: There was an intentional grounding in that first half that really halted them. And then a ton of credit goes to Dennis Allen. In that second half, the door got shut on Saquon Barkley. The offense kept scoring points, and then they ended up behind, and it became a passing game. For this Eagles team, I'm not surprised that the offense struggled a little. When you get a brand new offensive coordinator and Sean Mannion, it's going to be a roller coaster, some ups and downs as you're figuring things out in week three. I was shocked with the defense. There were so many open guys for Case Keenum to be able to find. That was a surprise for me.
24: Could part of that be that the way Chicago game planned and giving Keenum opportunities to make plays maybe surprised them? Maybe it fooled Philadelphia to a degree. Is that fair?
7: For sure. And you kind of over prepare in the sense of you're going off of what you saw last year. And then there's another part. For coaches and for players, we're terrified of the unknown. Mm. And for Vic Fangio and that defense, you're trying, what film do you watch of Case Keenum? Do you go back to 2023
24: yeah.
7: and go look at him in a Houston Texans offense, which is completely different from Ben Johnson's offense? So as you're trying to prepare and see what you're going to get from the quarterback, you just don't know. And I think that's a hard part for them defensively, of trying to prepare and get ready.
0: And now, the Eagles and the Bears, both 2-1 after the Monday night loss. Saquon Barkley, 82 yards rushing, 761 yards on Monday Night Football, most in the NFL since his debut in 2018. Jalen Hurts, no touchdown passes, threw an interception, did rush for a touchdown, accounting for the Eagles' 7 points. SportsCenter all night, ESPN Radio.
2: There's the snap. Handoff goes to Cook, gets off a tackle, reaches for the goal line, and he's into the end zone. The Cook is in the kitchen for a 3-yard touchdown run, and the Bills are up 23-13 with an extra point pending.
0: 97 Rock Bills, a 24-16 win over the Chargers on Sunday. Chargers one of a handful of teams at 0-3 3 weeks into the season. As for how Justin Herbert is looking at his season, his coach, Jim Harbaugh.
3: Yeah, to be better. To be better. And that's, that drives Justin. That drives me. That drives his position coach. That drives, Mike, the coordinator. I mean, drives us all.
0: One of the things driving folks crazy on Sunday was that the Bills turned the ball over 5 times and still won the game. ESPN analyst Mina Kimes.
8: When you make the plate of food, you give it to the toddler, and the toddler's like, no.
9: Mm-hmm. Mm-hmm.
8: That's what the Chargers did to the Bills. They served that game up on a platter to them. Oh, sir, would you like some interceptions? Oh, multiple fumbles? I made you this plate of delicious food. And the Chargers refused to accept the win. I mean, it was insane. Watching it, I could not believe what I was seeing. The defense, by the way, actually played well. They looked like the 2025 Chargers defense. But with the offense, it's the same stuff we've seen all year. Herbert forcing it.
9: Yep.
8: Check. Wide receivers not being competitive. Check. Wide receivers dropping the ball in key moments. We didn't show the third down drop before.
9: Check.
8: That should have been a conversion. Check. False starts. Multiple false starts, by the way, leading the NFL. The pre-snap penalties. Check. Strange fourth down calls and field goals. When you're playing a team as the underdog, you should be going for it. Or you run the ball on third down thinking you're going to go for it on fourth down, then you kick the field goal.
9: Yep.
8: So there must be some kind of disconnect in the coaching staff.
9: Yeah.
8: It's just infuriating. And it's everyone. Herbert's right. It's everyone, top to bottom, coaching to the players, is screwing up constantly. There's zero reason why they should have lost that game.
10: All Nina wants is dino nuggets, all right? Just give them his dino nuggets.
9: At one point,
10: nuggets.
9: The Bills were going, here comes the airplane. Open up. And they still wouldn't open up.
10: On top of the winning without Josh playing well, really none of their stars were stars yesterday offensively outside of James Cook.
9: Right.
10: I mean, the unsung heroes offensively were Ty Johnson and Keon Coleman.
8: That's right.
10: A guy that they were trying to get rid of last last
11: actively.
10: Year. Keon Coleman's willingness to block in the run game matters right now. Ty Johnson and just his ability to make a play out of nothing matters. I think the second thing is, and I know people are going to disagree with me, I think this is the best defensive line and deepest defensive line Josh Allen has had in Buffalo. They are making wave of play after wave of play. The secondary hasn't been perfect. I'm aware of that. But when you talk about a defensive line that is Rousseau and Walker and Sanders and Hoyt and Bradley Chubb.
11: Yes.
10: I mean, there's guys just making plays at that defensive line.
11: And they've tried everything. They've tried Bosa. They've tried Vaughn. They've tried everything. And it's their guys
10: and
11: not doing it.
10: It's the young guys.
11: I know.
10: You know, Chubb is like sprinkling in here and there.
11: Yeah.
10: Rousseau has been dominant.
8: Rousseau's always been good. It feels like early in the season he has gone from good to great this year.
10: Huh. Dominant. Been run and pass. Yeah. And then you've got these young defensive linemen coming in and just being strategically like role playing at a high level. Landon Jackson.
11: Yeah.
10: This is a defensive line that is making this defense much better, much more believable as you go into this season than they've had in the past.
0: Chargers at 0-3. They are in Seattle to face the Seahawks coming up next. SportsCenter all night, ESPN Radio. Big trade in the NFL Monday. Giants picking up quarterback J.J. McCarthy from the Vikings in exchange for a fifth rounder. One third of our unsportsmanlike crew, Chris Canty.
12: The Giants as an organization have to give the players a reason to show up to the building,
0: mm-hmm.
12: right? You've got to be able to sell winning or sell hope. And I'm not quite sure that Jameis Winston offers either for the guys in that locker room because, you know, the head coach can stand in front of the podium and say whatever he wants to the media, to the fan base, but he can't lie to the locker room. And I think this move, investing a fifth-round pick in this trade for what is an unproven player in J.J. McCarthy, tells you everything you need to know about the organization's faith in Jameis Winston the rest of the way.
0: A lot of thoughts on the trade that brings J.J. McCarthy east to New York.
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13: He's now a New York Giant.
11: Wow.
13: After all, if you recall, there was a question, would the Giants take J.J. McCarthy or not? They went Malik Nabers instead. And then went Jackson Dart the next year. And now they've got Jackson Dart and J.J. McCarthy on the same roster. And McCarthy's got a hell of an opportunity, does he not?
21: Myron Metcalf, Matt and Myron.
14: I think Jameis Winston spends Saturday night figuring out his quotes. Like, I feel like he just focuses a lot on, like, what he's going to say when there's a microphone. And that's nothing against Jameis, but they paid him a lot of money. I think it was $13 million, a two-year deal. They're going to play Jameson until they feel like they can. But I think if the losses pile up, that's when you throw J.J. McCarthy in there. I think you got to put him out there if you're the Giants at some point if the season's lost.
21: Freddie and Harry.
15: This is an indictment of Jameis Winston. But if Jameis Winston had looked anything to give you confidence despite the Northeaster that was going under the Giants 12-7 win over the Tennessee Titans, you're not going to be as profuse about your J.J. McCarthy-ness. They want this guy to be their quarterback the rest of the season because, like you said, HD, he fits a lot with it trying to do with the Giants than Jameis Winston. The Giants saw enough to say, we don't want that Stranger Thing as our quarterback if we believe we can be a potential player in this division of the NFC East.
16: From a GM standpoint, from a front office perspective, and also for John Harbaugh, you have to exhaust every possibility when it comes to how to make this roster the best to put guys on the field. 53 guys on Sundays. So they had to make a move. I didn't think it was going to be this move, but it makes sense now for J.J. McCarthy and also for the Giants as an organization. If J.J. McCarthy gets in there and he becomes a starting quarterback at some point and he performs well, now you have that trade collateral.
15: Absolutely.
16: If you're the New York Giants.
15: Amber.
0: J.J. McCarthy going east to the Giants. He will be the backup to Jameis Winston. Straight ahead, how it feels to start in New York. That's next. 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
12: 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Four World Series, four Wild Card Series getting underway with Game 1 today. Heading towards the World Series. National League will sandwich the two American League Series, 8 o'clock Eastern. Red Sox Yankees, Cam Schlittler getting the start for New York.
13: Yeah, I mean, again, it's natural adrenaline. I expect it to be loud. It's going to be an electric experience. So, again, just treat it like any other game. Go ahead, do what I need to do in between starts, and take it from there.
12: There's that one and three others today to the guys at PTI.
14: Which is the most intriguing matchup of baseball's first round?
15: Atlanta, Philly. Philly at Atlanta. That's a series.
14: Mm-hmm.
15: Either one of them could win that. Neither one of them could beat the Dodgers. Either one of them could beat Milwaukee. They can.
14: Okay.
15: Either one of them.
14: Yeah, it's a better league.
15: And you know what? The history of it, I hate these two franchises. I really don't, because I like watching them. I just don't want to admit it to you. Boston at New York.
14: Of course.
15: Starting at Yankee Stadium.
14: Of course.
15: The history of, I don't have a horse in a race. I don't care about their pitching matchups. It's just, it's the Red Sox and the Yankees, and I can revel in that. So those are the two series. Don't tell me about the White Sox and the Astros redux from 2005 World Series. I don't care about it. Most of those series, I don't care about those two. I do.
14: So this is, makes me very happy because the winner in this is I-95.
15: I knew you.
14: Which makes you crazy because you hate I-95.
15: But I do.
14: The fact of the matter is, that the greatest playoff series of all time in baseball was the Yankees and the Red Sox. It's the only time in baseball that a team came back from 0-3 and won the World Series. And it's a very special moment
15: it
14: when
15: is.
14: The Red Sox and the Yankees.
15: I just gave you that.
14: No, I just want to rub it in a little bit.
15: Right.
14: Now I'll tell you something else. They're also the second and third best teams in the American League, and I don't think they should play in the first round.
15: I know.
14: I don't.
15: We've talked about
14: I think that.
15: That
14: should be stacked differently.
12: We'll see what happens. They do play Red Sox Yankees, 8 o'clock Eastern, one of four matchups on day one. Phillies Braves get things underway this afternoon. Our coverage starts at 1:30 Eastern time. Every pitch of baseball's postseason is here on ESPN Radio.
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11: Number four.
12: Monday Night Football giving us a primetime finish. Sunday night, Rams couldn't hang on in Denver. Flags did play a part, but our Chris Kenty says it's not the reason.
17: They had a 16-point lead in this game. Your quarterback turned the ball over twice in the final 5 minutes, including a pick six. If you don't make those mistakes, you win the game. So I can't get to the place of blaming the refs for the outcome for the Los Angeles Rams. And now when you look at their upcoming schedule, it feels like that's a team that's very much up against it, right? Like, I mean, you look at what the Rams have coming up, it's not going to be easy for them.
11: Number three.
12: Patriots have dropped two of their three games to start the season. On Unsportsmanlike, our Evan Cohen puts it in the lap of their quarterback.
18: Do you know that last year they were top five offense? Clearly, there were three guys at wide receiver that he relied on the most last year, trusted the most. One's on Washington, one's on Houston, and one's still there. Steph Diggs, Kayshon Booty, and Mac Hollins. Drake May has been a horrible decision maker this year. He's held the football for way too long, and he has provided nothing to this offense except for when he really runs the football.

0: And even that is like tentative at times. He has taken a massive step back.
1: Number two.
2: NBA season now less than a month away. LeBron James now with the Sixers.
3: In order for us to be great, we have to do things that are just not comfortable. We have to be comfortable with being uncomfortable. That is the best way to expedite being great. You have to fall in love with doing things that's uncomfortable. And if we can do that, then we can be a great team. If we don't do that, then we be like, oh man, it was a great team on paper and we had a lot of great talent and we lost in the second round. I don't want to do that. I didn't leave my family to lose in the second round. I know that.
1: Number one.
2: Week three of the NFL wrapping up with a statement night for the Bears. ESPN 1000.
4: There's the snap and a throw by Keenum. Over the middle, wide open. Raymond 20, 15-10, running away from the pack to the end zone. Touchdown! Touchdown, Bears! Khalif Raymond from Case Keenum. 41-yard catch and run in the clear.
2: Case Keenum responsible for three touchdowns. Defense responsible for three takeaways. Coach Ben Johnson.
5: You know, even though we only gave up seven in the first quarter, or first half, excuse me, it felt like Philly was able to move the ball on us. And so we came away with those three takeaways. Was huge, but to see how they bowed up in the second half was huge for us. Hard to single out just any single guy on that unit. I thought all of them just really answered the bell. And I thought DA had a great plan. The coaching staff did a great job teaching it. A couple of unique things in there this week that they really took to heart and did a great job with.
2: Bears get the win over the Eagles, and they are now both 2-1. Much more on that game straight ahead as SportsCenter All Night continues. 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
13: Will miss the start of the season after surgery in May for a heel injury and a partially torn Achilles. Clippers guard Bradley Beal will miss the start of training camp with knee inflammation. Detroit's Jalen Duren will miss the start of camp as contract talks have stalled. The WNBA playoffs continue Tuesday. The NHL regular season starts Tuesday. And in Major League Baseball, Tuesday has four wild card openers, beginning with Atlanta hosting Philadelphia at 2 p.m. Eastern Time. I'm Steve DeSager.
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23: A case, and oh, what a case it was for one night. Anything can happen on a given Monday, I was told. Oh, that wasn't the movie. It was given Sunday. Anyway, welcome in the beginning of another night of the Ben Mallard Show. We are in the air everywhere, cranking up the old boombox, old school style, as we drive around the bend. Coast to coast, border to border, and beyond, on the vast and theatrically powerful microphones of FSR emanating live from the nation, the hibernation of the audio nation, as we hang out here, guaranteed human, and guaranteed that Holler and James will call up and fall asleep at some point from the world famous Fox Sports Radio Studios, where Tree in Chicago, Yefimi, they're all happy. I don't know about the Black Irishman over there in Omaha, or Coach Russell in Orlando, or Mike in New Hampshire, or any of those guys. Don't know about that. I do know that this portion of the Ben Mallard Show, the show that you're listening to right now, right here, right now, made possible in part by our friends at Express. 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We're back together again, side by side here in the magic audio box, and our lead. Don't bury the lead, my man! We go to the Windy City, Chicago, Illinois. What a cool town to hang out in there and visit every once in a while. Good city there. And the, well, some parts of it are not great, but what, that's every city. So the final chapter of week number three, week three card.
24: Number three.
23: It all played out on television on the shores of Lake Michigan. At some point here, the Bears will leave Illinois and Chicago and head off to Indiana, but for now they're still the Chicago Bears, the real Chicago Bears. Still with Jalen Hurts and the E-A-G-L-E-S, suck. The Eagles flew in to Chicago there, play the Bears, and we thought, well, maybe Tyson Bagent would play. Well, he didn't play. No, he didn't. He was not there. I mean, he was there. He was a backup, and Case Keenum played. I didn't even know he was still in the NFL. You had Fox refugees Joe Buck and Troy Aikman. Troy Aikman letting everyone know he's a lame duck, does not have a contract next season. Wants everyone to know that. You should all feel bad for Troy Aikman, who's made millions of dollars to give cliches on television for years. So they were calling the game there on ABC. I don't know if you're watching or not, perhaps not, but we were. And oh my, it's our good mitts for the day. Case Keenum, rising from the ashes like the Phoenix. He went out there, made his first NFL start in nearly 3 years, and led Chicago to an easy win, 27-7. The game was not in doubt. in the second half here as they absolutely manhandled the Bears, manhandled Philadelphia. And Case Keenum completed 24 of 34 passes for 247 yards, two touchdowns, filling in for Caleb Williams, who's still riding on a golf cart somewhere. Keenum scored on a one-yard QB keeper as well. And that was his first rushing touchdown since before the pandemic. It's been a minute. Now that wrapped up a 13-play drive and burned more than 8 minutes of the fourth quarter. Case Keenum played keep away with the Philadelphia Eagles defense. Case Keenum played keep away. My God. Khalif Raymond was the leading receiver for the Bears. He had six catches for 90 yards and a 41-yard catch and run touchdown there for the Bears, who ended up taking control of the game. Pretty much, it's like really never in doubt, as the Eagles did nothing on offense. The Bears improved 2-1 on the year, and you get that bad taste after that ugly loss to the Vikings in their previous game, and they had 24 first downs. The Chicago Bears, with the rotting carcass of Case Keenum, had 24 first downs. They also ran for over 120 yards against the Philadelphia defense. The better story is in the losing locker room. My, oh my, Nick Sirianni, what do you have to say for your pathetic football team? Nick Sirianni, head coach of the Eagles, let me know.
0: I think we all have to own that loss right there. I don't think anybody coached well. I don't think anyone played well. Yeah. It was a true team loss. And when it's a true team loss, you know, I have to look at myself first. Like, we weren't ready to coach. We weren't ready to play.
23: But, yeah,
0: and that ultimately starts and ends with me.
23: Right out of the sportscliche.com textbook right there. My God. I've noticed doing this job over the years, there's certain crutches that these guys all use. Typically, gotta watch the tape. He didn't say gotta watch the tape. But you never can blame individuals. I love it too when individuals obviously cost you the game. Kicker misses a field goal. Quarterback misses a bunny throw that would have won the game. But so, oh, you know, the game actually, you know, there's a play in the first quarter. Shut the F up. Screw you. So this word is emasculating. That was an emasculating performance for Nick Sirianni's team. They're 2-1. This is the first halfway decent opponent they've played, and they did not answer the bell there. A lifeless offensive performance. But we're going to start on the defense. That's a good jumping off point. So let us discuss the question. Let's dust off the Mahler panic-o-meter. The Mahler panic-o-meter. Where are you at on Vic Fangio's Eagles defense getting carved up by a 38-year-old third-string quarterback named Case Keenum? So I've got 1990s TV star, bird's eye view, and Van Gogh. And we will combine all of these things together, and we will stop and smell the roses. And we'll also stop and smell the poo-poo from the Philadelphia Eagles. So the Mahler panic meter, 1 to 10. You know how this works, 1 to 10. I am at a 9.5 for the Eagles. Oh, you're overreacting, Mahler! I don't think I am. Let me make my case. I'll tell you why I'm at a 9.5 for the Philadelphia Eagles defense. The Eagles did not just lose this game. They got smacked around by the running game, by an old man quarterback, a quarterback who I believe is old enough to still check his Hotmail account. He might even have an AOL account. Oh, my God! Yes! And this is the personification of a team that was not ready to play. Completely lethargic. It looked like they were playing in wet mud, but the Bears were not. The Eagles' defense was playing like that. And Case Keenum, at age 38, comes out there, makes his first start in almost 3 years, and he turned into a 1990s, early 90s TV star. He was, straight up, Doogie Howser, MD. He was. It was a surgical slicing of the Philadelphia Eagles there as they took out all the bones of the Eagles and then chopped up the meat into little bite-sized pieces there. Did you know Case Keenum, against the blitz from the Philadelphia football team. They blitzed 11 times. Case Keenum, how many passes do you think he completed at 11 blitzes where they threw? You think he went like 6 of 11? That'd be good, right? 6 of 11. No. How about 7 of 11, like the store? No, it was not. No. How about 11 out of 11? Now, I didn't play in the NFL. I just think that's good. 11 out of 11 against the blitz. It's tied for the fourth most completion since the Nerds started tracking that statistic without a incompletion. And that goes back a couple of decades. They've been keeping track of that stat as Uncle Vic's guys were dragged. They were dented and demolished defensively here. They could not get the Bears off the field, which seemingly is problematic. You know, you can't say that. You're being mean. I know. And up front, Philadelphia's my entire life, they've always prided themselves on having this physical defense. They haven't always been good, but they're like, hey, we're physical. We can get this done. And they were pushed around. Bears had 128 yards on the ground, and it was nice and soft like Play-Doh. Nice and soft like Play-Doh against that Chicago offense and the Birds. They appear to have a leak in the middle of the defense. From what I've seen here, they have some problems there in the middle. It's a trend now. We're 3 weeks into the season, and the linebackers and the safeties not exactly getting her done at this point. Now they got the Rams up next. So that's two teams coming off a loss. We'll see how that goes. Now, meanwhile, page two. Now to the offense of the Birds, which was very offensive. The question, can we stop protecting Jalen Hurts and admit that he was terrible against Chicago? Can we just stop? There's a lot of people say, well, he won the Super Bowl. They always give you, he won the Super Bowl. Okay. Yeah. Saquon Barkley had 5,000 yards rushing that year. Defense was elite, all that stuff. Jalen Hurts, yet again, looking like a guy that does not elevate the people around him. This is something we see quite often with Jalen Hurts. And he was playing quarterback like somebody had replaced the playbook. And they said, hey, let's play a joke on Jalen Hurts. Instead of giving him the playbook, let's give him the Cheesecake Factory menu. And so he was trying to run plays off that. Can I get the Chicken Littles? Can I get the chicken? No. Okay. Can I get the burger and fries? No. How about the mozzarella? No, I can't get the mozzarella. Wait a minute. Oh, yeah, can I get the mac and cheese balls? No, we can't get that. Okay, all right. So up first for Philadelphia this year, they talk a soft launch. It's kind of like a college team. You know how these college teams play these directional schools, their paycheck games, where they just cut a check to some pathetic school who takes the money to get beaten to a pulp. And that's essentially what the Eagles had. They had a soft launch to start the year. They still almost effed up against Tennessee. But they played Washington week one. That's a bad team. Tennessee, a bad team. And so they were in the kiddie pool to start the year. And then the Eagles go against Chicago. And Chicago's like, all right, we're in the deep end here. And turns out Jalen Hurts did not bring his floaties. And so it was a problem. The Bears putting Jalen Hurts into a maze. They said, all right, let's toss him into a maze here. So he was in a corn maze. And he spent about 3 hours of time running into the hedges. And thoroughly baffled by the defensive strategy of Chicago. And it's like, man, it's like they tossed him a Rubik's Cube and they said, all right, Jalen, solve the Rubik's Cube. And he said, okay, I'll solve it. And then he just started chewing on it. Well, that's not going to get it done. That's not it. And we were surprised that Jalen did not trip because he appeared to tie his shoes properly, which I think is the only thing that he did well. Was tie his shoes prior to the game. Because, man, everything else was pure quarterback detention without recess. Bad. They had three straight three and outs in the second half there. That's run a play, punt. And that means now they've done that 9 times this season. 9 times the Eagles have gotten the ball and not been able to get a first down, and 9 times had to punt after 3 plays. That's it. And so it's a mess. It is a mess. And Jalen Hurts went up in weight class here, and the Eagles offense did, and immediately looked for the white towel. body blow, body blow, just like that. And ultimately, Jalen Hurts, he ended up having a bird's eye view from the cockpit as he flew the Vomit Comet for the Eagles offense there, a nonstop flight, destination Loser's Lounge. And they landed right there. They went into the Loser's Lounge. They had a cocktail. And you're supposed to be better than that. And, yeah, this is one of those teams to keep an eye on. You look down the line, teams that could go kerflooey and blow things up. Tampa Bay's on that short list. The Eagles are certainly on that short list of teams that could say, okay, this is not going well. Let's change the coach. Let's change the quarterback. And the winds of change will start howling. Now, speaking of winds, we go to the Chicago side, the winner's locker room. The better story is in the loser's locker room, but we go to the winner's locker room there. And with Caleb Williams still away for likely a couple more weeks for the Bears, Case Keenum, as he upstaged everybody. We talked about Case Keenum, the story here. He stole the show. So the question going forward, should Case Keenum remain the Bears starter until Caleb Williams returns? So I'm nodding my head. There's really no other answer. I don't even know why this is a debate. Yet it seems everything is a debate these days, but I am Benny Brightside on the old Rams quarterback, Case Keenum. I am Benny Brightside here. And I say you keep that old jalopy with 150,000 miles on it. You keep that car on the highway until the transmission falls out. And yeah, that's what I would do. You know, Case Keenum was that impressive. Of course, we had no expectations for Case Keenum. The fact that he was able to breathe and walk and chew gum, we were like, wow, that's pretty impressive. Man, it was by the standard we had for Case Keenum, that was a virtuoso performance. It was. Keenum did not merely hold down the fort, and he wasn't just a game manager. He actually installed the new kitchen, which was unexpected. He installed the new kitchen. Yeah, 38 years young, and apparently preserved the last 3 years in football, in football goo to keep him fresh and all that stuff. And yeah, listen, Tyson Bagent had been designated the QB number two, and he's making $5 million a year. And supposedly a premium backup. That's what you all say, premium backup, Tyson Bagent. But last I checked, this is the results-based business, right? This is the results-based business and all that. So you don't bench Van Gogh. You don't bench Van Gogh halfway through the Starry Night because the other guy has a nicer contract. You don't do that. And Keenum has earned another start. Now, it's more likely than not, based on his track record with all these teams he's played for, that Case Keenum will go out and poop the bed. Cause that's normally what happens. He'll have a game like this where he looks really good, and then you'll be like, okay, he can do that again. And no. He'll have like one or two good games in a row, and then it goes sideways. It goes sideways fast. But this is not Little League. Last I checked, it is not Little League. Everybody does not get an inning. So if Case Keenum is the guy, which he appeared to be, you just send him back out there, and the depth chart is written in pencil. Not pen, in pencil, for a reason. So Case Keenum, the football equivalent for the Bears here. It's kind of like finding $20 stuffed in that little weird pocket. You know how the jeans have that little weird pocket in the front there? And you found $20 in there. You're like, wow, that's kind of weird. And yeah, that's great. I'm not going to complain. It's nice. I know they're old jeans. I'm not going to complain about that. But you keep Cinderella in there at the ball. You say, all right, Cinderella, you're at the ball. Keep going there until the slipper breaks and turns back into a crappy Skechers sneaker, and then you make the change. It is the Ben Maller Show. Your thoughts on that, 877-99 on Fox. If you'd like to be part, 877-996-6369. Also on X, at Ben Maller. That is at Ben Maller if you'd like to be part of the live show. And we have the incognito quarterback, and is it true a notorious character in the NFL caught camera hunting? Yeah, shopping for a camera. What is that all about? We'll get to it, and we will do it next. However, it's live read season, and it is the block party kind of a day. It's the A block. What hour is it? Let's find out right now. Guy on hold one sec here. There you go. 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
4: 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The Odd Couple with Rob Parker and Kelvin Washington. 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
1: 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You haven't? Why not? 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Come on. No, you should do it. I know you're lazy. I got you, lazy bones. Come on. Takes a second to do that. 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So check that out. We have the mailbag every Sunday. Part of that, some of you have been part of it, and others would like to be part of it, but you don't answer your phones. What happened? Talking about that Monday night game, a domination situation for the Bears. As they get it done, Chicago gets another win, the Eagles get a loss, and we're talking about it right here. If you want to be part, 877-99 on Fox.
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2: I have no knowledge of anything.
1: Be part of the program there. Your comments can and will be used against you in the court of sports radio, so please act accordingly. All right, back to it we go. And the Maller Militia chiming in here. A lot to say. What do we got here? Let's see. OG Art Puffin says, Ben, when I learned that Casey, the Brain Keenum, would be starting, I jumped right on. Shoot, if Marcus Mariota can do it, so can Keenum, man. This is great. It's only week three and already, he says, feels like the playoffs. Hell yeah. There you go. Analog Al wants to know more about football goo. You'll have to read my book about that. Josh Allen, not the real Josh Allen, but the Josh Allen burner account, says that Case Keenum is now 4-0 against Big D Uncle Vic Fangio. And Yefimi appears to be completely hammered, and he's just sending random messages about how great the Bears are and Keenum, and we kicked their ass and all that stuff. He's a Chicago guy. He's very happy about that, as you might imagine. What else do we have? This, yeah, Michael in Tulsa says, Ben, A+ on the opening Maller monologue. I neither hate nor love the Eagles. I'd like to know the scale of how much they will be absolutely roasted by the local Philadelphia media like a turkey. I'd put it at about hopeful 7 minus, he says. Yeah, the Philadelphia Eagles, the Philadelphia media is not what it used to be back when Angelo Cataldi was doing a morning show and you had people that were, that venom. There's some venom left in the Philadelphia media, but it's not like it used to be. In the olden days, like Howard Eskin would come out and just deliver the hammer of God on the Philadelphia Eagles, and you don't get that now. It's not the same. Nostra Dumbass from Seattle writes and says, good job by Case Keenum, showing that being 38 isn't too old to lead a team. Well, did you know that it's the year of the old guy? I saw a stat that said starting quarterbacks who are 38 years or older have started 10 games during the first 3 weeks of the season, and they are 7-3. It's an old guy's league. It's an old guy's league. Old guy quarterback, 7-3 in the NFL. Spock's Weed from the Oregon Trail says, making a case, I see what you did there, so did everyone else, but I want to be the first to send a message in. So, there you go. Common Sense Guy on X writes and says, I continue to ask, why is defensive pass interference a penalty in yards and an automatic first down, when offensive pass interference should also be a loss of downs? Never ever ask for the rules to make sense, because they don't make sense. And it's weird. They get together every year. They have a huddle at some resort in California or Florida or Arizona, and they just go over the rules and manipulate the rules on a yearly basis. That's what they do. All right. It is the Ben Maller Show. Let's go to the phones right now. And let's see here. Eeny, meeny, miny, mo. Let's say hello to, well, let's start with a Bears fan. And we start out with Lucky Tony, who's very happy, right? He's giddy, Lucky Tony, with the Bears getting the victory. Hello, Lucky Tony in the Bay Area. Welcome, Tony.
3: Hey, Ben. On Thursday, Poppy said that...
1: Thank you for that. Good way to begin the night there on the calls, and that'll help the downloads on the podcast. I think you could say that.
0: Do I need to dump it?
1: No, I don't think that. Oh, that was fine. I don't see a problem with that. So the incognito quarterback, what is that about? Let's see if Anthony knows. Anthony in Louisiana, do you know what the incognito quarterback is about there, Anthony?
2: No.
1: Okay, so Caleb Williams, you know who that is?
2: Yeah.
1: What teams he play for?
2: The Bears.
1: Oh, you're such a football guy. So Caleb Williams, the Bears quarterback, during the Monday night game. Now, he didn't play in the game, but he became a trending topic because of his sideline attire. So Caleb Williams, now you can't see this because you're blind, Anthony, but Caleb Williams was spotted. And he had the hoodie pulled tightly over his head, dark sunglasses, and he had this, like, I'm trying to hide. I don't want anyone to see me. And there was a lot of poking of Caleb Williams, goofing on him. He was out with a hamstring injury. Optics, the social media chatter, and like, what is he doing? What is he trying to hide? If you're going to hide, shouldn't you sit in the press box, not stand on the sidelines? Seems kind of odd there. It was a bizarre look, Anthony. It was a bizarre look.
2: Yeah, Case he did good, didn't he, man?
1: Yeah, that is correct. Look at you. This is, you know what? You should be on television doing commentary is what you should be doing.
2: Yeah. Hey, cuz.
0: Hi, Anthony. How are you doing today?
2: I missed you yesterday.
0: I hate to not be here on Mondays, but you know, a girl needs a day off.
2: How your daughter doing?
0: She good. She good.
2: You tell her I say hello.
0: I will indeed.
2: Yep, me tell my friend Auntie I say hey.
1: Okay.
0: Is she
1: all
0: right right now?
1: No, she's not.
0: Darn
1: she's,
0: it.
1: She's not here, unfortunately. So, all right. Thank you. That's a tremendous piece of work right there. It's our guy. Our friend Anthony from Louisiana. Right there. That's why consultants say don't take calls on talk radio. Right there. That's an example. In fact, they have a meeting. They'll say, okay, don't take calls. Why not? Let's play this as example A. Why not to take calls? Right there. And we'll say, okay, we agree. And then we'll take another call. And another call. And another call. And another. And the whole thing. Let's see here. Josh says, can I get a golden ticket for sharing a name with a quarterback and a linebacker? Yeah, if you want to buy one at the Maller X shop, as you know, Maller X is where all the P1s get the insider information on the Ben Maller show. So if you'd like that, you can go over to Maller X and you can buy a replica golden ticket. And it'd be great. Now, one of the more interesting moments, if you were paying close attention to the game on Monday night, happened involving Jalen Hurts. And it was something that looked like it was out. They used to have these blooper tapes back in the old days. They used to make them old, so they used to have bloopers and practical jokes and football follies and all that. So Jalen Hurts somehow, there was an incident involving Jalen Hurts and a Bears linebacker named TJ Edwards. And Edwards is a former Eagle. And if you were watching the broadcast, it appeared that he wandered directly into the Eagles offensive huddle prior to the play. And it was caught on camera, candid camera there. And it was crazy because Jalen Hurts apparently did not realize that a player from the other team was in his huddle. That you would think that he's wearing the wrong laundry. TJ Edwards does not have the Bear logo on his helmet. He's got that C for the Bears. And it was crazy that Hurts was, I guess he was so locked in on whatever he was trying to repeat to the people in the huddle, he did not understand or notice that there was a Bears defender standing among his offensive co-workers. It's like, I understand tunnel vision, but don't you have to have as a quarterback situational awareness? You know what I'm saying? Like, you gotta kind of know, and you gotta have some feeling that there's a defender closing in on you. And, it was crazy. And shortly after that, that possession, by the way, ended up with a Jalen Hurts interception. And so Hurts got absolutely hammered. The situational awareness for Jalen Hurts, not very good. Not very good. All right, let's go back to the phones. Let's say hello to Big Daddy who's in Memphis. Hello, Big Daddy. He's welcome.
4: Hey, hello to all my fans and all my constituents. Boy, I tell you the truth, boy, it's just getting ridiculous out here. Okay, they win a game, lose a game, win a game, lose a game. Ooh, then you're up there and you're out of town, got a little pre-vacation when you see a game. Ridiculous.
1: Now, you are a Cowboy backer. Are you talking about the Cowboys?
4: Life, yeah. Just me, we got backups, and then when they came, they don't need to put them in there because the starter ain't doing nothing.
1: Yeah. So I have a question for you. All right. So I guess it's more of a comment than a question. So you might want to set up your voicemail box.
4: Okay.
1: Yeah. Because I may have called you to try to do the mailbag, and it said you cannot leave a message because the voicemail box has either not been set up or is full. So.
4: Gotcha. We're looking forward to it. I'm gonna keep it right there. I'm on vacation this week.
1: So oh, you are? Okay, so we will not bother you then. Because you're on vacation.
4: No,
1: your phone didn't ring. I tried calling you. Your phone didn't ring.
4: No, call this Saturday. I'm good. I'm still. I got another
1: all right,
4: Saturday.
1: All right, I'll see what I can do. I'll see what I don't know. We'll see what happens. Yeah.
4: I have been waiting on it. I mean, you know, I'm looking for a long distance phone, a number, and I didn't see that on there. So, you know.
1: Well, keep in mind, I do not call from a, I do not leave my number. You can blame this guy in Chicago named Doc Mike. Who 20 something years ago said, "Hey Maller, I'm going to jail. Give me your number. I'll call you when I get out of jail." I said, "Listen, you only call me once when you get out of jail." He said, "Don't worry, Ben. I'm going to call you once when I get out of jail. That's it, and I will lose your number." So he got out of jail. He got out of jail. He called me, and I said, "Okay, great. You're out of jail. That's great." Then he proceeded to call me every single day for about 7 or 8 years. Then it became every week. And it's only recently that he stopped harassing me. But it's been over 20 years, so it's been a long time.
4: Well, let me ask you this. Would anything pop up saying it's you guys? Or anything? Would anything?
1: No, I won't. But I'll leave a message or something like that. So we'll figure
4: okay,
1: it out.
4: Okay, well, no, I'm gonna get you, cause like I said, I'm good. Everything.
1: All right, Big Daddy. Well, you enjoy your vacation. You going anywhere? Is it a staycation?
4: No, I'm going to hang out. You know, I told you I got that new booth. So we've been kicking. Oh, yeah, I know what I wanted to ask you. Have you ever seen, you know, we've been into these movies. You ever seen Cocaine Bear?
1: No, I haven't. I've heard of it, but I haven't seen it, no.
4: Hilarious. Check it out. I got to tune in, baby. I'm going to holler at you next week.
1: All right. There you go. The great Big Daddy on vacation.
4: I will answer my phone.
1: All you right. We'll see about that. Everyone says that. is the Ben Maller show as we are rolling here through the overnight, getting a lot of random messages from Yefimi. He's like acting like Hoosier Bill, carpet bombing me. He's now saying Case Keenum is the GOAT. Okay, the GOAT of, well, I go back to my comment on when people say GOATs. When I was a kid, I remember having to, well, not having to, I was excited to go to the zoo, and you'd go to the petting zoo, and you'd see the goats, and the goats always smelled, had a lot of slobber, and had a lot of flies around their face. And yet everyone said, "Oh, you're the goat, Goaty McGoat." And I'm like,
0: stinky and covered in flies.
1: Right?
0: Thank you.
1: Yes. Yeah, exactly. That's what I'm saying.
0: That's supposed to be a compliment.
1: I know. That's what I'm saying. But it was, "Oh, the goat. Who's the goat?" Classic lazy man sports radio debate. Who's the goat? Give me the goat. Yeah. Anyway. All right, it is the Ben Maller show as we press on. Time now, though, for the always popular Who Am I game. This is where we pretend to be somebody else, thus we call it the Who Am I game. You see how that works. So Chicago Bears quarterback Case Keenum has now joined me as the only quarterbacks in NFL history to win a game as the starting quarterback for 7 different NFL teams. Again, Case Keenum has now joined me as the only quarterbacks in NFL history to win a game as the starting quarterback for 7 different NFL teams. Who am I? The answer. We'll get to it. We'll do it next.
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1: We thank you for listening. 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Now, if you don't like the show, we're on overnight, no one's awake, and who the hell listens to the podcast? Losers. So, come on now. Back to it. We'll pay off the Who Am I game in a minute, but we had a notorious figure in the NFL who did what he often does, and if you were paying close attention on the Monday night game, you may have noticed that the Philadelphia Eagles, who did not play very well, they did have a touchdown just before halftime. They ended up losing. That was their only

0: right behind Nick Sirianni as the interview began, and he was squarely on camera, almost like he knew exactly where to stand. Now, the cameraman appeared to reposition the shot to get Big Dom out of the frame. So what do you think Big Dom did? Yeah, he did the slide. He did the electric slide, and he moved over. He moved his fat ass back into camera. So great. Oh, it's so great. Dom DeSandro, Big Dom, doing everything he could do to possibly get some TV time. Now, years ago when I was a radio stringer, we knew in the locker room, and we pretty much just stick a microphone in the face of these athletes, and there were these things that the term's been canceled, but it was a term we had for these group interviews. It started with gang. I don't remember the other word. There might have been two words there, but the first word was gang. And then we all stand around. But we knew as radio guys, or just anybody in particular, if you wanted to get on camera, you would stand behind the person who where the cameras were, and they'd be showing, and you'd be right there. You'd get some TV time. And that may or may not have happened. Now, the reason I did it, because I got a little extra bump from the radio station, if my mic flag, you know, that thing that the has the logo of the radio station. So if my mic flag got on TV, they would give me a little bump, you know. So, oh, they got a little TV advertising there. So that's why I would do it. But, yeah, Dom DeSandro, Big Dom there, making sure he's getting some TV time on Monday Night Football. That was hilarious. It's like a satire thing. Time now for the payoff on the Who Am I game. Case Keenum,
1: Dumb Bears.
0: He has now joined me as the only quarterbacks in NFL history to win a game as the starting quarterback for 7 different NFL teams. Now, to put that in perspective, so 7, there's only 32 teams in the NFL. So that means that you have won for over 20% of all NFL teams. So who am I? With Case Keenum, that is the question. What is the answer? And let's see, does anyone know the answer? George Blanda from our buddy Mr. Irrigation, deep in the heart of Texas there in Houston. Zippy the Pinhead from Alf the Alien Opiner. Robbie the Mariner fan going with Justin in Cincinnati's Cat. Yeah. Jeff George from Arik in Minnesota. Alec got it right. Bad job by him. Kirk Cousins from Spock's Weed on the Oregon Trail. Henry Burris from Yefimi in Chicago. The Purple Rain nightclub manager watching the Bears from Michael. Now, who else do we have? Christian got it right. Bad job by Christian. Who else? Big Lou. He's on number 2. Ooh. And he's going with Devin Hester as his answer. Who else do we have? Page down. Read that on the air. All right, Lorena, do you have an answer? The Who Am I game? Case Keenum, the starting quarterback for the Bears on Monday night who beat Philadelphia, has now joined me as the only quarterbacks in NFL history to win a game as a starting quarterback for 7 different NFL teams.
2: I'm going to go with Charlie Batch.
0: Charlie Batch. Okay. What team did he most play for, Charlie Batch?
2: The one.
0: Oh, I heard Coop feeding the answer.
2: He did not.
0: I heard that. I heard that. I heard that. I heard that. I heard that.
2: Biscuits.
0: He did give you the right answer. It was the Steelers, but no. the correct answer, that was Bergman did the same thing years ago. It's Ryan Fitzpatrick. Ryan Fitzpatrick. Fitzmagic.
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21: The
0: Bears led the Eagles 10-7 at the half, the final 27-7. Case Keenum with three total touchdowns, nearly 250 yards passing, no sacks, and no turnovers. Dolphins running back Devon Achane is out for the year with a torn ACL. The Giants acquired quarterback J.J. McCarthy from Minnesota. Bucks QB Baker Mayfield will miss at least 3 weeks with a dislocated thumb. In Major League Baseball, four wild card openers on Tuesday, including Philadelphia at Atlanta, 2 p.m. Eastern Time. Phillies second baseman Luis Arias will not be on the roster this week due to his sprained ankle. The Phillies will start pitcher Jesus Luzardo as an opener in Game 1, just off the injured list. Boston at the Yankees at 8 p.m. Eastern Time. Red Sox rookie lefty Peyton Tolley will start Game 1. And in the late game, the Cubs are due to start Matthew Boyd at San Diego. I'm Steve DeSager.
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21: 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And got this message from Hollering James. He said, what about the Kings? I said, well, DraftKings. 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Football is here, and so is DraftKings. 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The crown is yours. The Monday night game, not much of a contest. The Bears, with their third-string quarterback, take down the Eagles. So the pointing of the finger at Philadelphia, and they played a couple of cupcakes to start the year, and they played their first real opponent and played like absolute poo-poo. Philadelphia Eagles, they're terrible against a 38-year-old guy that hadn't started a game in pretty much 3 years. It's embarrassing. That's not our lead, though. Don't bury the lead. No. Our lead this hour from just outside Gotham in New Jersey. We got a trade. We got a trade in the NFL after watching Jameis Winston stumble and bumble and ride the vomit comet in that nail-biting win. The only reason the Giants won is because Cam Ward sucked a little bit more than Jameis Winston and threw the interception into no man's land in the end zone for the Tennessee Titans. So after seeing that, the Giants have made their move to go with someone who's going to eventually replace Jackson Dart. Did you see this? No, you didn't hear? Okay. How did you not hear about this? Bad job by you. I'll tell you. So we have learned that the New York Football Giants have acquired quarterback J.J. McCarthy. Insert laugh track here. They got him off the discount rack. As the Vikings making that deal, New York sending Minnesota, what do you think, like a second-round pick for J.J. McCarthy? No, third-round pick? No. McCarthy goes from New York to Minnesota for a 2027 fifth-round pick. A fifth-round pick for McCarthy. McCarthy was the number 10 overall pick in the 2024 NFL draft. The trade now gives the Giants another body, another warm body in the quarterback room after Jackson Dart's season-ending injury. And so you've got Jameis Winston, who for now will remain the starter for the Giants, but we know that's just temporary. So that is a pretty good jumping off point. Let us discuss the question. Who has more to explain here? The Vikings for giving up on J.J. McCarthy and just giving him away, or the Giants for wanting J.J. McCarthy? It's my observations. I've got Pawn Stars, Cinnamon Swirl Coffee, and Aladdin's Cave. And we will combine all of these things together, and we are going to connect three is what we're going to do. Connect three. So, number one.
1: Number one.
21: All right. From the frozen tundra, from the land of 10,000 lakes in Minnesota, comes the curious tale of JJ, as in just jettisoned. That's his, what JJ stands for, just jettisoned out of the Twin Cities there. The Giants merely took a flyer on JJ McCarthy. And the better story, though, is in the losing locker room. This is not selling low by the Minnesota football team. This is not selling low. What this is leaving the merchandise out in front of your house on the curb and putting a piece of paper taped with scotch tape to the merch, and you write in there in a with a Sharpie, four letters, F-R-E-E, free. And you leave it there, and then somebody drives by and says, oh, I want that. Okay, I'll take that. I'll take that chair. I want that chair. Why not? So the purple people eaters became the purple draft pick eaters here. How do you turn a number 10 pick overall in the 2024 NFL draft? How do you turn that into a fifth rounder? Well, they swallowed that 10th round pick, or the number 10 overall pick. The Vikings swallowed that number 10 overall pick, and they burped back up a fifth round pick. You know what that is? Capital B, boondoggle. Boondoggle is what that is. So even the boys over at Pawn Stars are applauding the Vikings negotiation to work out a deal here. The technique that they use, like somewhere Rick Harrison and Chum Lee are very impressed here. They're like, oh my God, that's so good. So somebody in Minnesota completely blew their evaluation of J.J. McCarthy. Remember that was the draft that had all these quarterbacks. Oh, they're all so great. They're all amazing. I don't know about that. I don't know. Now, we were always surprised that McCarthy was a darling for NFL talent evaluators, considering the fact that we actually watched him play at Michigan. What was J.J. McCarthy at Michigan? Decoy. He was a decoy. That's what he was. Yes, he was a decoy. That's it. And Michigan, very conservative with Jim Harbaugh as the coach, and so a lot of handing it off and not a lot of throwing the football and all that. So the Vikings ordered a franchise quarterback, and they ended up receiving the floor model. It did not have instructions, and that's what they got. So they fell in love with the, quote, intangibles, the things you cannot touch, you cannot see. The intangibles. Oh, I fell in love with the intangibles. Then, here's the problem for the Vikings. They had to actually watch him play tangible football. And that's where this became problematic, watching J.J. McCarthy out there, who hadn't played very well, yet somehow had mastered the art of showboating, pick up taunting penalties, airmail basic passes into coverage. And you're saying, who goofed? I've got to know. And now J.J. McCarthy has a standing dinner reservation at the Bust Brewery. He can have a nice beer there on tap at the Bust Brewery. Table for one for J.J. McCarthy right next to the emergency exit. And you better tip your waiter. All right, meanwhile, page two. Now to the Giants side of the equation and the rather obvious connecting of the dots here. That J.J. McCarthy, the reason he's with the Giants is not just because Jackson Dart got hurt. Obviously, the Giants needed a quarterback, but there were plenty of other options out there. They didn't have to get J.J. McCarthy. McCarthy had a friend or two that helped facilitate this trade. Does anyone disagree? So the question, how much did former Michigan man and current coach of the L.A. Chargers, Jim Harbaugh, and how much of his endorsement, Jim Harbaugh's endorsement, influenced his brother, Giants coach John Harbaugh, to trade for J.J. McCarthy? So after a minutes-long deliberation of the available information, it is everything. Does anyone disagree? Any in the back of the room? Nope, nobody disagrees. Forget trust your scouts. It's trust your bloodline is what this is all about. A family referral with serious NFL consequences. Now, the Giants didn't give up anything to get this guy. There's no way, though, no way that John Harbaugh makes this trade without Jim Harbaugh standing on the table, jumping up and down. J.J., J.J., just like that. Yeah. Can you see Jim Harbaugh, Mr. Hardo, standing on the table? No. So the Giants, they didn't get the resume. You wouldn't trade for J.J. McCarthy based on his resume. They bought the recommendation letter from Jim Harbaugh. That's what the Giants bought. And so McCarthy's brand has been completely poisoned in only a couple years with the Vikings. Remember, he missed the first year with injury. And then, unfortunately for him, he actually played in the second year. And then they realized, wait a minute, we got the guy that can't play. What's up with that? And so now, after that brand had been poisoned, they get him for a late throwaway draft pick, a late round throwaway draft pick, and New York is able to afford the hazmat suit that one needs to coach J.J. McCarthy. And so, essentially, Minnesota went out and paid $5,000 for a mystery box. What's in the box? And they got the mystery box. And then New York found that same mystery box at a yard sale for $5. So the Vikings turned a $5,000 mystery box into a $5 yard sale box is what they found, the Giants. And so the Giants, we know they're not marrying McCarthy. This is not a marriage with J.J. McCarthy. What's going on here is they're meeting at a Starbucks outside the city, and they're gonna order the cinnamon swirl coffee cake, and they're gonna keep separate checks. So that's how that's gonna go. And Jim gave his brother, it's like giving a restaurant recommendation, and now we'll find out whether John Harbaugh ends up getting food poisoning from coaching J.J. McCarthy. Or was this merely a Minnesota problem where there was just no connection between McCarthy and the coaching staff, and all of a sudden, J.J. McCarthy turns out to be the bomb, bombity-bombity-bombity-bombity.com. All right, now, meanwhile, final point, to the incumbent. To the incumbent we go, Jackson Dart was supposed to be the man in the Big Apple, and then he got hurt. So it appears that he is now out of the inner circle now. The way I'm reading the room here, he's out. We know he's out for the year. Jameis Winston flopped with his audition, which led the Giants to make this trade for J.J. McCarthy on Monday. The question is this, what does the Giants trade for J.J. McCarthy say about the status of Jackson Dart? All right, so it's kind of self-explanatory here. I think you can figure this out. You don't have to be some kind of NFL insider like Anthony in Louisiana. Trading for J.J. McCarthy tells you everything you need to know about John Harbaugh's belief in Jackson Dart. But what are you talking about, Maller? Jackson Dart's hurt. That's not fair. You shouldn't lose your job to injury. Oh, you want to bet? Yeah. There's clearly a trust issue here. And it's not even so much about performance, because Jackson Dart, when he's played, has shown more when he's played that he could be good than J.J. McCarthy's shown. You feel me on that? Like, when I've seen Jackson Dart play, I'm like, well, there's some things that he does pretty well, and I could see him having some success in the NFL. You can't stay on the field. You can't do it. And so Jackson Dart, you know what he is? He's like a Cybertruck for quarterbacks. He's the Cybertruck of quarterbacks, Jackson Dart. Lot of hype. They gave you this futuristic sales pitch about Jackson Dart, and everybody keeps asking, why is that Cybertruck in the shop? Why is it in the service center? What is going on with that? And you really don't have an answer. Lately, Jackson Dart has been majoring in rehab, which generally you don't get a lot of value if your top contribution to an NFL team is spending time in the trainer's room. Generally, that is not looked upon kindly in that particular business. And he's got a minor in football with the Giants. So Harbaugh did not even draft Jackson Dart. We know that, right? He inherited Jackson Dart. And so it's kind of like Jackson Dart was the sofa that came with the house. It's like, all right, I'll keep the sofa for a while. Eventually I'll get a new sofa, but I'll keep it for now. And so the Giants have officially updated their quarterback relationship status online. And they went from Jackson Dart is our guy, Jackson Dart is our guy, to two words, it's complicated. It's complicated. And so instead of taking a flyer, and this is where the disconnect is, because some people are saying, well, J.J. McCarthy was no good in Minnesota. And it's true. I agree with you. J.J. McCarthy sucked in Minnesota. He's terrible. I don't disagree with you on that. But my issue is this. The reason this is a vote of no confidence for Jackson Dart, it would have been very easy for the Giants to go out and get Gardner Minshew or Joe Flacco, a longer-in-the-tooth quarterback, except New York said, okay, wait a minute. Let's go full young buck reclamation project. And so here we are. And McCarthy arrives carrying so much baggage, they barely could afford the Giants to send him to New Jersey to end up, you know, they sent him to Newark, and the baggage fees were extreme here. But so there's a lot of baggage. And in the old line, this is a city where everybody believes, you know, go to New York, you know, you deserve another act. You can make it there. You can make it anywhere. All that bull crap. And so for McCarthy, New York is Aladdin's cave. The Giants are Aladdin's cave here for J.J. McCarthy. You rub the lamp and you hope there's one career wish left. And McCarthy's going to play. I would say he plays within the next 3 weeks. He's going to start and he'll replace Jameis Winston. And from that point forward, that is the casting call. You have 10, 11, 12, whatever games it will be by the time he gets in there to show that you can play. And if he does well, then all of a sudden Jackson Dart gets demoted, and then McCarthy's got the opportunity. It's right in front of him. He's got the opportunity. It is the Ben Maller Show. If you would like to be part, you can join us. We have Ask a Weed Man, our friend Billy from Hollywood, Florida, coming up here in a couple minutes. Also, we have to get to the principle of it all. The principle of it all, we'll explain what that's about as well. 877-99 on Fox, hashtag Ask a Weed Man. Our friend Billy from Hollywood, Florida, he's going to fix the world. At least that's what he says every week. We're still waiting for it. So we'll get to that. Also, the principle of it all, we'll go there as well. And 877-99 on Fox. And also on the X Machine, at Ben Maller, hashtag Ask a Weed Man, and the principle of it all. We'll go there, and we will do it next. However, it's a block party. Let's see. It's the A block. What hour, Mr. Leprechaun?
1: Number two.
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35: Does it feel to you like AI is taking over? That the bots are winning? That AI actually stands for alarmingly invasive? 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

0: 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As we work our way through the overnight hours, we thank you for supporting the show, being part of the show. 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Either way, appreciate that. 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Also on X at Ben Maller. We have our friend Billy coming up in a couple of minutes here. Ask a weed man. I know. It's dumb, but we do it every week because he calls up every week. We thought he'd only do it once. We agreed to do this, and we figured, well, he'll only call up once, and then he'll flake, and he's called up every week. We can't get rid of him. Yeah, I know. Anyway, so that'll be ahead here. We have Lorena.
1: Kind of like the cockroaches in the building.
0: Yeah, yeah. They go away for a little bit. They kill them, and then they come back. You know, it's wild. Clearly, they don't kill them all. Lorena is here, the FSR Tech Queen. You can say hello to her. And there's Koopa Loop at a Bronco fan. That's a Bronco fan. Your comments can and will be used against you in the court of sports radio. So please, please act the court. So before we get to Ask a Weed Man, I wanted to spend a couple minutes. I'll do more on my podcast this weekend, but actor Dennis Haskins died. The announcement came down. He was the principal from Saved by the Bell, Mr. Belding from Saved by the Bell. It was a very popular show years ago. He was 75, and the reason, obviously, selfishly, I wanted to bring this up is because I had met him a few times over the years. He was a listener, actually, to the show, and he ran, it's kind of weird, he ran this a karaoke bar in Burbank here in L.A. I used to work in Burbank, and there was the only thing to do in Burbank was to go either to the smokehouse and get garlic toast or to go to Dimples. So I spent many – I don't do karaoke, by the way. I don't, but I'll go to a karaoke bar. And Mr. Belding, a.k.a. Dennis Haskins, owned it, and he was there all the time, and you know, that was his spot. So like everyone that went there kind of knew him a little bit, but he was a listener to the show, and I actually got a text from Eddie Garcia, our buddy Eddie, because when he heard about the actor Dennis Haskins passing away, he said, "Oh, you gotta mention him." And I said, "Yeah, I'll definitely mention Dennis Haskins on the show." He was on social media and all that stuff, and then things got really crazy about 10 years ago on social media, where anything you said can and will be used against you in the court of public opinion by the wokesters. So Dennis moved to Tennessee. Actually, Dimples closed. It's now a Whole Foods Market and some apartments in Burbank. And he moved to Burbank. It was very nice. I met him a few times. He called into the show a couple of times over the years. So rest in peace to actor Dennis Haskins. And I'll tell some more stories and whatnot on the podcast this weekend. But I saw that and I wanted to mention that situation. So I don't know much about it other than just the headline that he had died. I guess it doesn't really matter how he died because, you know, he's not around anymore. So rest in peace there to actor Dennis Haskins, who lived an interesting life there and was part of one of the more popular shows, like one of the last popular sitcoms. Would that be fair to say? Like, I feel like there's a lot of sitcoms nobody watches these days. You know, there's not, but that show resonated for a generation of people who are all grown up now, Saved by the Bell. With that being said, we welcome in the man, the myth, the legend from Hollywood, Florida, Weed Man Hippie is his name.
2: How are you, Ben?
0: If I was any better, I'd be having a bath, but I'm not. I'm here talking.
2: Hey, thanks for putting me on Saturday night. That was great.
0: Well, yeah, we recorded it on Saturday for the mailbag on Sunday there, and we have questions, many questions, Weed Man. It's Ask a Weed Man. Any opening statement you would like to make?
2: We want to make the world a better place to live. No more violence and hatred. Just stop all the wars going on. I mean, this is a violent whole world. This is a violent world. It's terrible, and we have to change it.
0: Yeah. How's that going, by the way?
2: Not too good.
0: Not too good.
2: Right here.
0: All right. All right, fair enough. Well, we have, let's see here. We have plenty of questions. Kathy in Madison writes in on for our friend Billy here.
2: Hi, Kathy.
0: Says, how can the radio station get rid of the cockroaches, Weedman? Great question. Thank you, Kathy. Great question.
2: I have cockroaches in this apartment.
0: Oh, no.
3: Come on, man.
2: I know, right? It's terrible. Not a lot, but a few. Yeah. And it's horrible. I don't know. Do you want to kill them?
0: Man. Are they crawling around while you're sleeping and stuff?
2: No. They're not in the bedroom, but they're in the bathroom. Yeah. And you kill them?
3: You know, I don't think cockroaches have restrictions on what rooms they go in and out of.
0: Yeah, I don't think they realize what room they're in.
2: No, of course not. That's funny. No, of course not. Hi, Lorena.
3: Hi, Weedman.
2: No, of course not. But they're in the bathroom. I see them in the bathroom.
0: All right, well, Ferg Dog writes, so you have no advice on killing them. Ferg Dog writes in, says,
2: I'd rather not kill anything, not even cockroaches. I'd rather not kill them.
0: I don't mind killing cockroaches. Ferg Dog writes in, says, thanks for doing the fifth hour, Weed Man, this week. It made it much easier to put up with Robbie once again.
2: Well, that's great. Thank you. I really love doing it. And thank you, Ben.
0: You should thank the people that don't answer their phone, Weedman, that say they want to do it, and then they don't answer the phone. And you always, I'll give you this, you always answer your phone. You and Robbie always answer the call. When I call, you guys answer.
2: I'll do it every week. I'll do it anytime you want.
0: I don't know about that. Late Night Drug Tester writes in, says, hey, Weedman, give us a winner for the Stanley Cup. The NHL season starts on Tuesday night, tonight.
2: The Islanders.
0: What is it, the 1980s again? What are you crazy? Yeah. The Islanders.
2: Hey, Ben, who is the quarterback for the Miami Dolphins?
0: You do not know. You're in Miami, Weed Man. Shouldn't you know that?
2: Right, I do not. I don't know.
0: It's Malik. Well, he's gone. He's a backup in Atlanta. It's Malik Willis.
2: Wow.
0: You don't even know who that is, do you?
2: No. And Tua is in Atlanta. He's backup quarterback for the Falcons.
0: Well, he would have been the starter, but he couldn't play at the beginning of the year. And then they realized that they didn't want to start him. He sucks. And then they realized he sucks. And then he got hurt. So that, yeah. Yeah. So he's, all right. What else? So the Islanders. Nobody else is picking the Islanders. Not even Joe Dog or E Dog or any dog. None of those guys are picking the Islanders. What is next year?
2: How about the Rangers? How are they?
0: They're not winning either. Shane in Des Moines writes in. He wants your thoughts, Weedman, on the Mariners getting rid of Dan Wilson.
2: Wow.
0: You don't even know who Dan...
2: That's terrible.
0: You don't even know who Dan Wilson is.
2: No idea.
0: All right, OG Art Puffin says, what's the longest time you have ever been clean, for so to speak?
2: Not very long. I always have weed. Not very long. I have weed right now. I don't spend too much time not being high.
0: Okay. But when did you start weed, man? Like, how old were you when you began your path down the
2: street? I don't know. I had to be 13 or 15.
0: Somewhere around there. Not 14, though. 13 or 15, but not 14. Definitely not 14.
2: I don't know.
0: Bagel Boy writes, and you like a good bagel, Weed Man?
2: Hey, Bagel Boy, sure.
0: What's your favorite kind of bagel?
2: Onion bagels.
0: Not an everything bagel? I like the onion bagel, too. Not bad. It's not my favorite bagel. It's a solid bagel.
2: What's your favorite?
0: I go back. I do like the everything bagel. I like
2: what's an everything bagel?
0: Oh,
2: what is that?
0: What do you think it is?
2: onion, garlic,
0: pepper, salt, all that stuff. Yeah.
2: Everything. Salt, pepper,
0: that's
2: onion,
0: bad.
2: Garlic.
0: That's bad bagel.
4: Poppy seeds.
2: Poppy seeds.
0: Yeah. How many types of bagels can you name, Weed Man?
2: Raisin bagels.
0: Okay.
2: Cinnamon bagels.
0: Yeah. There's a sesame seed, right?
2: Sesame seed bagel.
0: Or you're just basic plain bagel. That's boring, though. That's like eating Cheerios. You know.
3: Blueberry.
0: It's more of an exotic. That's more of an exotic bagel, though. That's not a normal.
4: What about an egg bagel?
0: He just said, didn't he say he likes egg bagels?
4: Did he say egg bagels?
0: Yeah, he said that's his favorite bagel.
4: No, he said...
0: I thought he said...
4: He said onion bagels.
2: No, I never said egg bagels.
0: Oh, okay, onion. I think of egg as the onion. Same. There's a garlic bagel you can get.
2: Mm-hmm. Yeah, the garlic
4: one's good, yeah.
3: I like the jalapeno bagels, too.
2: Really? Mm-hmm. You like that hot food?
3: Yeah, like a little spice
0: on it. Not that hot weed, man. It's not... there's a lot of exotic bagels now, too, so it's changed. The bagel game has changed, weed man. It's not the same. By the way, bagel boy.
3: What about chocolate chip?
0: Nah.
2: Whoa, yeah, chocolate chips are great.
0: None of the bagel. Bagel boy says, hey, weed man, how about those Chiefs?
2: Go Kansas City.
0: And he says,
4: don't say that, weed man.
0: And he says, Ben Maller chicken fingers in Kansas City. So you got to go to Kansas City, weed man, to have the Ben Maller chicken fingers. Milkman Mike writes in, he says, can Weedman confirm that the Giants actually reached out to him before QB1 before they traded for JJ McCarthy?
2: That would have been great, right?
0: Not Blind Austin writes in from Bakersfield and says, what's the difference, Weedman, between stoners and politicians?
2: What's the difference?
0: Politicians don't inhale. They just suck. That's it. Right there.
2: That's funny.
0: Not Blind Austin. These are actual questions.
2: Who's the Giant quarterback now?
0: Well, Jackson Dart got hurt. You're really up on your sports. So Jackson Dart got hurt. Jameis Winston's not very good. So he's out.
2: And then
0: they went out and they traded for J.J. McCarthy. So
2: J.J. McCarthy. How about that?
0: Analog Al writes and says, hey, Weedman, when's the last time you slept and what did you dream about?
2: I don't sleep. I never, ever sleep. I'm up all 24/7 all the time.
0: Is it possible, Weedman, that you don't realize you're sleeping and you're actually sleeping?
2: I'm up all night long. I'm listening to the radio. I'm watching YouTube.
3: All night long.
2: Every night. I never sleep, ever.
0: All right. Steve writes in, he says, Weedman, are you happy that Walmart is promising to never use AI to charge shoppers higher prices? That's a random question.
2: Wow. Artificial intelligence. So how is that going to kill everyone in the world?
0: Well, according to Alf, we're all going to be dead in a couple of days, so I don't know. But,
2: how is that going to happen?
0: I don't know. It can be whatever you want it to be. If it gets into bad people that have bad intentions, they could do some really terrible things.
2: Like what?
0: Like get the nuclear codes and shoot off nukes and we're all dead.
2: Oh, yeah. Stop. No, they can't. Stop that.
0: I don't know if they can or not. I'm just telling you what the doom and gloom crowd says out there, but I don't think that. I'm not worried about that. There's certain things you shouldn't worry about because you have no control over it, number one. And number two, if it happens, who cares? Because you'll be dead. So don't worry about it.
2: You're right. Might as well enjoy your life.
0: Who cares? Let's see here. What else we have is Ask a Weed Man, our friend Billy here. Oh, Bozo, the district attorney's chiming in.
2: Hey, Bozo. Bozo, district attorney.
0: Every week.
2: Bozo the clown.
0: What's the most unusual or exotic thing you have ever eaten?
2: What do you call it? I don't know.
0: That's why we asked the question.
2: No. It gets you high. And you immediately fall out. It's
3: what?
0: Lorraine is interested in that.
3: What is this you speak of, weed man?
2: Yeah. What's it called?
0: I don't know.
2: No, you do. You know.
0: You talking about like ayahuasca stuff like that?
2: Yes.
0: You've had ayahuasca. Yes. Okay.
3: But you don't eat that. We're asking what the strangest food
2: you
3: had.
2: No, you do eat it. I think you do eat it.
0: No, I thought that was like, it's tea,
3: that.
0: Right?
3: Yeah,
0: it's ayahuasca tea, I thought. No? I've never had it, so I don't know.
2: Oh, okay. You're right. Right.
0: Okay. So I think we
3: were thinking more like escargot or something.
0: Something tasty out of a dumpster. You know. No? Nothing out of it.
2: It's called gold. That's fish eggs, isn't it?
0: Is that fish eggs?
3: No, escargot is
0: snail,
3: snails.
0: Right? Yeah, that's what I thought.
3: Yeah.
2: Oh, snails.
3: Delicious.
0: Yeah.
2: Snails, that's funny.
0: All right, Alf writes in, hey, Weedman, will you please learn how to use Zoom? Your phone sucks. I only understood a few words you said on the mailbag. So from Alf.
2: Oh, I'm gonna try to upload Zoom.
0: Don't even. You're not gonna do that. Come on now. What are you talking about?
2: Well, it takes too long. But
0: it takes too long.
2: Just
0: download it while you're sleeping. Oh wait, you don't sleep, so you can't do
2: it. I don't sleep.
0: Yeah.
2: When I go to pay my phone bill, I'll do it then when I have to get the bus.
0: Okay.
2: I'll see if that works.
0: So you have to leave your house once a month to go get.
2: Yeah, I'll try to do it though. I really will.
0: How often do you leave your house? You don't leave your house much. You're a shut-in, right? You don't leave your house very
2: much. Yeah, pretty much. Yeah.
0: It's very odd to me because you used to work the tourist parts of Miami, right? You were in South Beach,
2: yeah,
0: and you were like,
2: I used to love being on Lincoln Road.
0: No, I know, but you were down on, like, that was your gig. You'd be hitting up people for money, and you were like, your character in Miami,
2: yeah,
0: and now you just sit in your house all the time. But don't you want to get out a little bit?
2: Well, I get out. I was out today. It was nice today. I got sunshine today.
0: Okay. I gotcha. Nada writes in. She's at LAX. Remember, she was supposed to meet us in Vegas, and then it didn't.
2: Hi, Nada.
0: I don't know what happened to her. But anyway, Weedman, what are your thoughts on Brisbane winning the AFL footy final against Fremantle?
2: Wow. I don't know who that is.
0: That's,
2: who is
0: I believe that's Australian football, right? Am I correct on that? I think that's right. Yeah.
2: Australian football.
0: She wants to know your hot take on Australian football, no?
2: Is that football or is that soccer?
0: I think it's, neither. Isn't it,
2: Or is it rugby?
0: Kind of like a rugby thing, I think, right? I believe? I don't know. I know in New Zealand they have like a rugby type thing, but Australia's obviously a different country, so. I don't know. Alright, well, Weedman, there you go. Yet again, you have dazzled us. Amazing job as always. Unbelievable. And,
2: make the world a better place to live. Get rid of war. Stop hatred. Love each other.
0: Yes. And where's Lisa? She didn't stay up with the show? What's up with that?
2: No, she didn't answer the phone.
0: Oh, it's a bad job by Lisa. Alright, well, thank you, Billy. Alright, there you go. This is our friend, Weedman Hippie, checking in from Florida. Ferg Doug says, is it possible that Weedman doesn't know he's sleeping? It's biologically impossible. He hasn't gone into some form of sleep state for months straight. Yeah, that's what I'm saying. Sometimes I don't sleep much, but sometimes I'll find myself kind of dozing off here and there randomly, which doesn't happen very often, but it happens every once and again. All right. Anyway, it is the Ben Maller Show. Got Maller to the third degree. First, the Insta trivia. Former Vikings quarterback J.J. McCarthy is one of only four first-round quarterbacks the past generation, 25 years, to start 10 or fewer games for the team that drafted him. He joins legends like Johnny Manziel, Trey Lance, and blank. Again, former Viking quarterback J.J. McCarthy, one of only four first-round quarterbacks the last 25 years to start 10 or fewer games for the team that drafted them. He joins legends like Johnny Manziel, Trey Lance, and blank. That's the Insta trivia. The answer. We'll get to it. We'll do it next.
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0: 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Click the thingamajig that says subscribe, follow, whatever it is. And then when you'll forget about the fact that you did that. And then at some point you'll be wasting time not being productive. And then you'll see a video from the show and you'll be like, oh, I remember that. I'll watch that. Yeah. And if you comment, you get into the algorithm. And then the bots start commenting, and then it seems like there's a lot more people than there are because we know the internet's fake. So help us out. Thank you. Yes, YouTube.com, and then Ben Maller Show. Time now for the instant trivia. Quickly, former Viking quarterback J.J. McCarthy is now one of only four first-round quarterbacks in the past 25 years to start 10 games or fewer for the team that drafted him. He joins legends like Johnny Manziel, Trey Lance, and blank. And that is the question. J.P. Osman, yes, by Eek in Roseville, Minnesota. Who else do we have? Page down. Kevin Durant, who is 38 today from late night drug tester. Malik Willis. Malik Willis, yes, by Mr. Irrigation. Mike McCarthy from Michael in Tulsa. Who else do we have? Rick Meyer from Mediocre Kabuki. That's more than 25 years. Tim Tebow from Filler Up Phil. Do you have an answer, Lorena?
1: Joe Montana.
0: No, it is Broncos legend Paxton Lynch. Paxton Lynch. Here we go.
2: It's Maller.
0: How about that?
2: To the
0: Here we go. Here we go.
2: Is when Big Ben gets grilled.
3: The Bengals' 2-0 start had people feeling like Joe Burrow was onto something when he was cranking up expectations this offseason.
0: Yeah.
3: Now a loss to old man Rodgers. Ben, does the loss to the Steelers prove that the Bengals aren't Super Bowl contenders?
0: Well, obviously, yeah. Aaron Rodgers looked like he was playing for the Green Bay Packers, and it was like 2010 or 12 or something like that. He averaged almost 9 yards a pass. What happened to the new improved Bengals defense? Where did that go? Where did that, and by the way, Joe Burrow, I love Joe Burrow, but he's not exactly Captain Clutch. He doesn't usually lead teams back. He had a chance. He blew it. Next!
3: The Cleveland Browns are above 500 for the first time since the 2023-2024 season.
0: Whee!
3: Deshaun Watson has had back-to-back solid outings. Is it time for the Browns fans to get excited?
0: Oh, I disagree that Watson was solid in the game this past weekend. He averaged less than 5 yards a pass. I'm gonna go no, cause you're the Browns. The factory of sadness, so I'm gonna go no. Next.
3: Trevor Lawrence being accused of funny business, kneeling down before reaching the end zone with 9 minutes left in the game.
0: Yeah.
3: He said he's trying to help support the Tootin' Fantasy people out there. Are you buying that explanation, Ben?
0: No! No, but it was great disrespect to the Patriots that he it was pretty funny to mock the Patriots like that. How did we do, Coop?
3: Passes.
0: That is a win. Put it on the board! What a, what a, what a! Chicken dinner!
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14: And the Bears beat Philadelphia 27-7. The Eagles had 3 turnovers and 10 penalties. Dolphins star running back Devon Achane is out for the year with a torn ACL. Bucks quarterback Baker Mayfield will miss at least 3 weeks with a dislocated thumb. The Giants acquired quarterback J.J. McCarthy from Minnesota for a 5th-round draft choice. Brandon Ingram, now with the Clippers, will miss the start of the season after surgery in May for a heel injury and a partially torn Achilles. Clippers guard Bradley Beal will miss the start of training camp with knee inflammation. Detroit's Jalen Duren will miss the start of camp as contract talks have stalled. The WNBA playoffs continue Tuesday. The NHL regular season starts Tuesday. And in Major League Baseball, Tuesday has 4 wild card openers, beginning with Atlanta hosting Philadelphia at 2 p.m. Eastern Time. I'm Steve DeSager.
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20: 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Welcome in the beginning of another hour of the Ben Maller Show. 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You give us 10 minutes, we'll give you a headache. Guaranteed human, unless we don't. From the world-famous Fox Sports Radio Studios, where the RPS commentator, JT the Wingman, enjoy the show. Even Terry in England, who used to listen live, but he's too old to listen live now. And legally blind Christopher in London. They all agree the Ben Maller Show is a show. 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Power outage. As Chargers coach Jim Harbaugh delivering a rare public critique of his quarterback, Justin Herbert. We have spent many a time on this show over the last couple of months talking about how Jim Harbaugh has knee pads on for his quarterback. It's pretty ridiculous. And saying all kinds of wonderful things. Well, if you didn't hear what he had to say, perhaps not. We have the audio tape. There were two words that stood out about what Jim Harbaugh had to say. So rather than me give you those words, let's go to the audio tape. Here's the head coach of the Chargers.
2: Yeah, to be better. To be better. That's it. That drives Justin. That drives me. That drives his position coach. That drives Mike, the coordinator. I mean, Mike drives us all.
20: Yeah. So he said he'd be better. That was the phrase there. So Justin Herbert, Chargers are 0-3 after Sunday's amazing loss to Buffalo, and they have continued their disastrous start. Herbert completing less than 60% of his passes, 3 touchdowns, 4 interceptions. And against Buffalo, this is a special kind of L. It's one of those memorable kind of losses. The Chargers scored only 16 points, despite the fact the Bills committed not one, not two, not three, not four, 5 turnovers. And so now the head coach using the phrase, be better. Jim Harbaugh commenting on his quarterback. So that is a good jumping off point. Let us discuss the question. How big a deal is Chargers coach Jim Harbaugh publicly telling quarterback Justin Herbert to be better? To be better. So I've got Library, Nintendo, and Just Add Water. And we will combine all of these things together as we attempt to make a point. We're going to try to make a point. Now, to lead off here, the headlines on this story are next level. On the interweb, the headlines are Jim Harbaugh turns on Justin Herbert. And then you hear the audio and you're like, be better? That's it? That's a big confrontation? Be better? For years, Jim Harbaugh treated Justin Herbert like a mother displaying a straight A student's report card on the refrigerator. Endless love letters. Oh, you're so great. Nonstop praise. Nonstop praise. And so now we're at the point where Harbaugh finally apparently realizes, wait a minute, all these years of telling Justin how wonderful he was apparently aren't working. They're not working. So he didn't even go that tough. This is the football equivalent of we need to talk. We need to have a talk. And Harbaugh did not rip Justin Herbert. I don't think of this as a rip job. Some of you do. I feel like this is lightly scratching the protective coating around Justin Herbert. That's what this is. In terms of constructive criticism, this was less a public flogging and more like a strongly worded letter from the library. It was a reminder you've got an overdue book. You might want to return the book. It's like a mosquito bite situation there. But after years of aggressive support, it's how pathetic this is. By saying be better from Jim Harbaugh, it's practically a Shakespearean betrayal of Justin Herbert. It is an admission that the honeymoon is not going as well. Either that or he's just run out of other people to blame. Although he did include everyone, as all these coaches are taught when they go to their little meetings and they have their webinars. And it's like, how to publicly criticize your players. You must always include yourself. You must always include your assistants. You cannot just attack a player. These guys are too delicate. They're too sensitive. This generation of players, they grew up with the, hey, we're great. Everyone loves us. And so you cannot just unload on them. Now, in previous generations, you could absolutely unload on players. So it's just like more like, it's not a breakup. It's like a lover's quarrel between Jim Harbaugh and Justin Herbert here. But next week, who knows? Harbaugh might actually demand that Justin Herbert complete passes to his own teammates. Now that would be criticism. And some of you people would be triggered. You know who you are. You people. Oh, I can't believe Jim did that. You gotta be nice to Justin Herbert. Oh my God. All right. Furthermore, we stay in La La Land. We now go to the apology heard around the NFL. Sean McVay spending part of Monday apologizing after the post-game news conference in Denver following the Rams' loss to the Broncos. Now, he ended the news conference prior to the beat writers for the team actually getting to the room. What? Yes, Sean McVay, he decided to end his news conference before the actual main media showed up. The session lasted about 90 seconds. Insert joke here. Making it appear McVay bailed out after a emotional defeat courtesy of the referees there in Denver that were wearing their Bronco orange as they were officiating the game late. McVay blaming a timing misunderstanding. That was the initial report. Is a timing misunderstanding, saying he had already been speaking before reporters arrived, and after one question and long silence, McVay said he thought the session was over and insisted he never intended to avoid questions. Now, the Rams PR department, trying to clean up the mess, blamed the media, of course. That's always good PR work. Stand by your coach, and the PR hacks did that. So the question, do you buy Sean McVay's, quote, misunderstanding with the timing explanation for ending his news conference early? You buy that? Do you? Okay. You do? No? You don't? All right, so my response on this, I'm going to play the Wheel of Fortune, and I would like an N, and can I also buy a vowel? I would like to buy an O. Let's put them together, and I'm going to go no. No, no, no, no, no. Sean McVay's original spin did not pass the smell test, and so now he has to take his medicine with a spoonful of sugar. It helps the medicine go down, so he's taking his medicine with a spoonful of sugar, and it's not expialidocious and all that stuff. Supercalifragilisticexpialidocious. So his Monday apology is basically, so apparently you guys saw that, and you didn't seem very happy. 90 seconds. Now, I'm told that 90 seconds is not a news conference. That is a TikTok. Even that's likely too long for a TikTok. Now, Captain Cranky there, and we're talking about Sean McVay, simply hitting the emergency exit because he was pissed and he wanted out. I gotta get out of here. I'm pissed off. I gotta get out of here. Now, the Rams public relations team made an unforced error. They posted on social media trying to put lipstick on the 90-second McVay disappearing act. Bad job by them. And it's rather obvious. Listen, McVay makes a lot of money. He's very good at his job. He does not need to be babied. You don't have to baby Sean McVay. So just stop. He's your head coach. He's been around. He's a man. He's 40. And he's not some 8-year-old kid that just lost at Nintendo. So stop with that. He's not, I don't even know if he plays Nintendo. He probably doesn't. McVay's apology is basically the adult version of returning to the principal's office on Monday morning It's amateur hour. Now, had the Rams won, methinks that Sean McVay would have been out there with bells on, smiling from ear to ear. Oh, it's so great. They would have had to drag him, have like gong him off the stage. Sean McVay, if it had been the other way around. But alas, it was not. McVay did not blame the referees publicly. Privately, we imagine there is a different story going on from Sean McVay, but publicly he played it down the middle and said, no, we're not going to be that team and all that. We'll see if privately he feels that way. Now, the last thing, a crossover story to football. We go to football, where English soccer star Harry Kane has announced recently that he is thinking about becoming an NFL kicker. What? Yes, the well-known global soccer player, I believe he plays in Germany now, and he is considering a career in the NFL. Now, he says it's not going to happen right now. It's still a little ways away, I guess because he's got a contract. And he has said that is more realistic. He's also talked in the past about being a professional golfer. He believes playing in the NFL is more realistic. He's 33 years old at this point, so he's already past his athletic prime. Harry Kane, the soccer striker, currently plays for a team in Germany, I am told. And he is plotting an NFL future in the National Football League. He floated recently an unusual possibility of playing soccer and kicking in the National Football League in the same period of time, playing in the MLS. That's where all washed-up global soccer stars go. It's like a retirement community for the washed-up former stars. They go to the MLS, and you people buy tickets and jerseys. You get so excited. It's a messy situation, if you know what I'm saying. So Kane says this is where it gets good. So he says all you would have to do is devote 6 months, 6 months to practicing kicking, and then he would be good to go to play in the NFL. So the question is, the global soccer star Harry Kane disrespecting NFL kickers by suggesting that less than a year of practice might be enough to join their profession and play in the NFL? So on this one, I am shaking my head no. I do not believe this is an act of disrespect. This is not an act of malfeasance. I'm still shaking my head no. He's just keeping it real. He is. And we know from watching American football that kickers are not core members of the team. They're just not. Think of it like independent contractors. The kicker in the NFL is the independent contractor. They get helmets. They get a locker. They get a jock strap. The NFL, though, treats them like disposable razors. And they stop working. You don't worry about it. You're like, all right, well, that doesn't work. I'll just get another razor. Because it's not, well, why? Because it's not working. That's why. And that's it. So, and it has worked where you've taken non-NFL players, people that haven't played American football much or at all, and then they've turned out to be decent. Some have been really good. The Cowboys, Brandon Aubrey was a soccer player at Notre Dame, and he has become one of the top kickers in the NFL, if not the top kicker in the NFL. And he's proved the soccer to the NFL pipeline does work. And so you bring a guy like Harry Kane in, bringing something better. He would bring a circus under the big top. Fun for all ages. Why not? He has a golden boot, world fame, and more importantly, if you're a global soccer player and you want to play in the National Football League, you got to know somebody. Remember, it's not what you know, it's who you know. And we are told that he is buddies with Tom Brady. In fact, he has Tom Brady's cell phone number. Yeah, how about that? Well, with Brady calling the shots, he's the de facto GM and the owner of the Raiders. He's really running the team day to day. So the soccer player, Harry Kane, he would not even have to knock on the door. He would just be, like, allowed in. That's it. NFL teams get absolutely horny for international attention. Like, they keep playing these games overseas because they feel like they can convince people around the world to be, you know, dummies to buy their merch, their overpriced NFL merch. And so they're excited about these international games, international celebrities coming to the NFL. And their eyeballs get the size of saucers. They're like, oh, man, think of the jersey sales. We can have a documentary crew come in there And it creates this double standard where the celebrity beats the specialism every time. It works in a lot of ways. There's a case where you get to, if you're a celebrity, in coaching, you know, that guy podcaster JJ Redick, who did a podcast with LeBron James, he had no business being a coach. He's proven to be a terrible coach. And JJ Redick, he got the job because he was like a celebrity because he hung out with LeBron James. Things like that happen all the time. So it is a made for TV sideshow. Just add water. Just add water. You get a film crew out there and 6 months of practice and there you go. And it's not exactly science fiction here, kicking in the NFL. It's a case of who you know and how big a celebrity are you. It's the Ben Maller Show. If you would like to be part, you can join us right now, 877-99 on Fox. That's 877-996-6369. Also on X, at Ben Maller. That's at Ben Maller. Time now for the riddle of the day. The baseball playoffs are starting today. We got wild card action around the major leagues and hockey. But here's the riddle of the day. NBC announced that they are literally building a blank to help celebrate their first MLB postseason in 26 years. Again, NBC announced recently they are literally building a blank to celebrate their first MLB postseason in 26 years. That is the Maller riddle of the day. You can answer that on X at Ben Maller. We'll get to it and we will do it next. However, it is the A block. What hour is it? Let's find out. Well, apparently it is hour number three, and it's all about that bull. 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

0: show, Fox Sports Radio. We roll on later this hour. We'll have Maller's Mountain of Money. If you want to play Maller's Mountain of Money, start calling right now. We need a couple of contestants. 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It's 877-99 on Fox. Been the same number for a long time. And on the X Machine, at Ben Maller. Lorena is here. Not doing the cocaine. FSR Tech Queen, as far as we know.
1: And, hi, Bill.
0: And Koopaloop right over there.
1: My nose is nice and clean. Listen.
0: Koopaloop. Say hello to Coop right there. At a Bronco fan. That's a Bronco fan. Your comments can and will be used against you in the court of sports radio. So please act accordingly. Well, here is the riddle of the day, and the Maller riddle of the day. NBC announced that they are literally building a blank to celebrate their first MLB postseason in 26 years. All right, Alf, the alien opiner, says a giant metal cock. You know those things you get at the Home Depot or whatever out in front there?
1: Oh, yeah.
0: You know what I'm talking about? Yeah. Anyway, what else do we have? A giant cardboard food dispenser from OG Art Puffin. Al Capone's vault from Michael in Tulsa. Who else? A tower of beer bottles from Late Night Drug Tester. Our buddy Inca Terror from New York says a 26-foot tall Lego display of all 26 letters of the alphabet. That would be great. JT the Wingman says a rebuilt the Max Diner set from Saved by the Bell. If you know, you know. Yeah, be great. I'm sure they have that somewhere. What else do we have? Page down. Read that. Hoosier Bill says retired caller Blind Scott's bathroom. Disaster, he said. Okay, I don't know what that's about. That's a non sequitur. Filler Up Phil says chocolate chip cookie waterfall is the answer. Donkey Sausage said that NBC, to celebrate the baseball playoffs, putting a giant peacock out in front there. What else do we have? Page down. Can't read that. What else do we have? Let's see. Skip over that one. All right, that's enough. Lorena, do you have an answer, Lorena, please?
1: Yes, I think they built a jumbo commode.
0: A jumbo commode. Is that the answer? No, that is incorrect.
1: That would have been good.
0: Correct answer. NBC announced they literally built a house of cards to celebrate their first postseason. You see, it's called the wild card round, Lorena. So some...
1: Oh, I see the play on words.
0: Yeah, some executive there at NBC said, this is a good idea. Let's green light this. A 25-foot tall house of wild cards at 30 Rockefeller Center. Right there in Midtown Manhattan. At the network headquarters, as they will have the MLB wild card exclusive coverage, which does begin. TV people pointing out the total disrespect that certain matchups are only available on Peacock and not on NBC as they try to put the glamour teams on the big TV. I think the Red Sox Yankees, by the way, that's a wild card matchup. That will be one of the games on the schedule. There are four games today. You got the Yankees and the Red Sox, and that's the primetime game. The late game in the National League has the Cubs and the Padres, and then the early game, the Phillies and the Braves in the National League. That'll be a 2 o'clock start, I believe. I think 2 o'clock Eastern, 11 o'clock in the West, and then you've got, after that, the White Sox and the Astros, the cheating a-holes, and that will be at 5 o'clock Eastern, 2 o'clock in the West. And I want to puke in my mouth as I believe there are four teams today going with bullpen games in the playoffs.
1: Gross.
0: Exactly. What is a bullpen game, Lorraine?
1: I'm disgusted. It's where the bulls are in the pen.
0: That is correct.
1: Very simple.
0: Yes, that is. That is, you know, no one really knows why they call it the bullpen. There's different theories on why it's
1: like
0: called.
1: It's like where they wait, though, right?
0: Well, they always called it the bullpen, but there was one theory that was because in the early days of baseball, there was an advertisement for like a rodeo thing with a bull. Then there's another theory that some of the older stadiums actually had a pen for bulls, and that's where they put the relief pitchers. But nobody seems to know exactly where they came up with that. Anyway, all right, it is the Ben Maller Show. Let's go to the phones, and let's say hello. Eeny, meeny, miny, moe. Let's go to Steve in Manhattan. Go Buchanan, go Buchanan, go Buchanan, go Buchanan, go Buchanan, go Buchanan. Hello, Steve in Manhattan. Welcome.
2: You can keep doing that if you want. Listen, Weed Man has got to get a sound team. That's what he needs, a big star now. Ben, distinguished panel, expanding audience, welcome to Yeehaw. Now, if you're a New York fan and you're listening to all kinds of talk radio and sports radio and everything, this is all that I knew. Over the weekend, Sunday I was watching the Giant game, right? And the Titans finally realized how to start moving the ball near the end of the game. And the camera went to Salah, and I looked at Salah. Then they moved the camera up to a different level. I don't know what Bonehead was doing, if he was in the food court or something, but he was sitting there looking down at the game, right? And then the camera went to John Harbaugh, and I said to myself, let me go get something to eat. This game is over. And when they lost that game, the Titans, did anybody see Brian Bonehead bang that table in the food court? Did you see the chicken wings go flying? I mean, what is he doing? Is he really an offensive coordinator? This is all nonsense. You hear certain guys, oh, they're gurus, they can fix quarterbacks. Oh, they could develop quarterbacks. Folks, it's all BS, all right? You know, Woody Allen could have developed Josh Allen and stuff out there in Buffalo. And it's total bull. It's BS. They're just basically trying to sell these guys to the fans. Because let's face it.
0: Well, they do. They have great marketing. And if you watch these NFL broadcasts, the people that do the play-by-play and the commentary, they pretty much just lick the toes of these assistant coaches, how great they are. I'd love for somebody, Steve, to do a broadcast. Oh, that guy's a terrible coach, man. This guy, I don't know how this team is able to take the field and how they're able to line up. This guy didn't know what he's doing. I would love for someone. They never do that. Everyone's great. If everyone's great, no one's great.
2: And then you hear, this is the fans of it's New York is supposed to be sophisticated. They're saying that Jameis Winston is the best backup quarterback in the NFL. Now, when they brought him in last year, and they brought in Wilson too, Russell Wilson, I said they should fire Bonehead and Jameis right on the spot for bringing those two guys in. One guy's washed up, the other guy's not washed in. And then if you go to the other side of the East River and you're in Queens now, I mean, it's not Queens anymore, but that's where Shea Stadium and the Jets were. You have this guy by the name of Justin Fields, who can't even throw a football. He's an NFL quarterback, and they were praising this guy. They were actually praising. I said, this guy can't throw a football. What are you talking about? You ran Tebow out of town because he couldn't throw the ball 20 yards. Now this guy can't even throw the ball 5 yards, and you guys are all over this guy. Listen, folks, it's all hype. Enjoy the game. I feel sorry for people who really know sports and understand sports. Your head has got to be spinning listening to some of these people talk. And I'll tell you one thing, the Jet coach now, with Aaron Glenn shouldn't even be coaching Pop Warner or Little Leaguers. That's how bad this guy is, folks.
0: All right. Look at it. Very sporty call from Steve in Manhattan. I didn't want to mention this executive for the Mets. I'm trying to find, there was a quote he gave, which was so ridiculous. And I had it in my notes. I'm trying to find it here. I got a bunch of stuff in front of me, but he used this gobbledygook to try to explain how he was terrible at his job. The offseason additions, the players they picked, the players they didn't bring in. I don't have the quote in front of me. I'll try to find that. I also saw there's a report overnight. I got Tim McDarby passing this along. There's a story out of the Dominican. At least two people, according to the great Hector Gomez, he's like the baseball insider of Dominican baseball. This guy knows everything that goes on in the Dominican Republic. He says at least two men linked to that gambling pitch-fixing scandal involving the Cleveland Guardians relief pitcher Emmanuel Clase were arrested last Friday in the Dominican Republic, and they are facing extradition proceedings apparently right now and to be brought back to the United States to answer questions regarding their connection into the investigation involving the FBI and Major League Baseball into alleged betting fraud. And you think that it was only a couple guys from the Cleveland Guardians? How many other players that may or may not have been involved in that are like, what, whoa? What, whoa? Let's go to Shane. Not just Shane. He's Trucker Shane. And he's ready to go. Hello, Trucker Shane. Welcome.
3: Oh, how you doing, Ben? Good to talk to you guys again.
0: It's been a while. What's going on, Trucker Shane?
3: Well, I want to tell you, I think Jackson Dart is done in New York. Thinking about that.
0: Only if McCarthy's good. If not, they'll bring him back and he'll have a shot to play again.
3: But the same thing happened to Teddy Bridgewater when he got drafted. He got hurt. And then it didn't fizzle out, and he was gone out of Minnesota. And I just think Jackson Dart is not going to work out. It's going to get ugly, and he's going to get traded before he gets better.
0: Well, they clearly don't think he's going to come back and be that good, otherwise they wouldn't have traded for McCarthy. So there's something there. There's obviously something going on. Otherwise, that would not have happened. So
3: that's what I
0: Where you at, Trucker Shane? Where you at right now?
3: I am in Arkansas. I wanted to tell you, I lost my truck down a mountain 2 weeks ago, and I couldn't call in. I couldn't hear you guys, so.
1: You lost your truck down a mountain?
3: Yeah, my truck completely shut off going down a mountain. The engine seized up, and yeah, that's the other thing. I thought that was going to be it for me right there, because I was going pretty fast.
0: Where were you when this happened? What mountain?
3: I was in West Virginia. And I had a heavy load, and then the warning on my dash came on, give me about 5 seconds to turn the truck off, and I was already going down the mountain with a heavy, heavy load. And I was like, well, how am I going to stop this? Before I could say anything, the truck shut off.
0: Wow.
3: And I thought that was going to be it. So.
0: And so you, obviously you're fine, but your truck not fine. Gone.
3: No, the truck's gone. I'm okay.
0: Right. Wow.
3: Carrier, but this is my first night back, and you guys are my company out here, and
0: well, that's crazy. I'm glad you're okay. Obviously, I'm paint the picture for me. So your truck, did it catch on fire when you crashed it, or like?
3: Not to get a bunch of mumbo jumbo, but some diesel went into the exhaust, and there was a little bit of a fire.
0: Yeah.
3: But it wasn't too bad. It just, the kind of truck I had, there's a default. And for the guys out who are listening, I had a 680. They know what that is. And there's a default in the new engines, and they might want to get it checked. Yeah, because, I went into the guardrail, and that was it. But I'm good now.
0: All right.
3: I don't have the XM set up yet, so I've been listening to you on the phone, thankfully, because I don't, have it set up yet.
0: Well, you can get the iHeartRadio app. You can listen on the stream if you have cell reception. I know you drive out in the backwoods a lot, so there's not a lot of cell reception, which is a problem. So
3: I'm everywhere. So.
0: I got you. All right. Well, listen, I'm glad you're alive. Obviously, that's the most important thing. And has that happened before?
3: No, that's never happened before. It was like I'm sitting and riding, and I see stop engine. And I said, "What's going on?" And then kaput. I'm on a steering wheel and everything. And I went from riding to thinking, well, this is going to be a one-way trip. That's right. Instantly. So, never happened before. Hopefully it never happens again. So.
0: Wow. All right. Well, glad you're okay. Thank you, Shane. Be safe out there, man. Be
3: good. Have a good night.
0: All right, there you go. The great Trucker Shane.
1: How scary.
0: Near death experience in those trucks, man. And like, I look at those trucks. I'm like, oh, they never, you're fine if you're in a truck when it's so big, but I've been on the road. I've seen some pretty gnarly accidents driving by, rubbernecking, and
1: you always see those long runoffs on the freeways too.
0: Yeah.
1: You know where you see like the water jugs at the end or the sand jugs, and you're like, I wonder what it'd be like if you actually saw a truck go off. That's crazy.
0: I was driving back from Vegas in the middle of the night, and I saw a big rig tipped over with it had all these Teslas on it, and they were all over the road. It looked like a end of the world scene, that kind of thing. It was pretty crazy.
1: It's the end of the world as we know it.
0: It looked like the set at Universal Studios, when they have the fire and all the things all over the place. It was pretty crazy. So, anyway, all right, it is the Ben Maller Show. I believe we have our contestants. If these guys don't hang up, if they hang up, we'll need somebody else. But we're going to have, I want to do this real quick, Coop, and introduce them. Is that what you would like?
4: Sure.
0: Okay, let's do that. Why not? Here we go. We have Slug in Vegas. Hello, Slug, the master of mashed potatoes. Hello, Slug. All right, fair enough. Slug.
5: Good lucky, Coop.
0: Who do you want to partner up with, Slug?
5: Come on, Ben. Let's do it.
0: Let's do it. We're in it to win it. And Sean is in North Dakota. Hello, Sean. Welcome.
6: Hey.
0: Hey. Hey. Sean, hey. Who do you want to partner up with, Sean?
6: Poof. Poop. Loop.
0: Okay.
4: All right.
0: All right.
4: Let's do it.
0: It's the matchup. What are the categories here, Coop? Please, quickly.
4: All right. This is the Halsey edition of Maller's Mountain of Money.
1: Oh, I love her.
4: She turns 32 years old today.
0: Okay.
4: The categories are bad at love, sorry, ego, and lucky. Slug, which category would you like?
5: Who the hell is Halsey?
4: Some British chick, yeah. I think.
5: Yeah. Give me the first one.
4: Bad at love.
1: Bad
4: all right.
1: Love.
4: And Sean, do you want sorry, ego, or lucky?
6: Sorry.
4: All right.
0: All right, those are categories. Gentlemen, do not hang up or you will be disqualified from playing the game. We will have Maller's Mountain of Money in its entirety. We'll get to that and we will do it next.
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1: Now, Maller's Mountain of Money.
2: Good Lord, that's a lot of money.
1: Do you have what it takes to get to the top? Probably not.
0: All right, here we go. Sluggo, my buddy, the master of the mashed potatoes. Are you ready, Slug?
3: Slug? I don't hear you, Slug. Hello, Slug.
4: I turned on my mic instead of theirs. I'm sorry.
0: Okay, all right. Hello, Slug. Are you there, Slug?
5: I'm here.
0: All right, Slug. Here we go. You picked bad at love. These athletes have all been divorced multiple times. Are you prepared here, Sluggo?
5: Sure. They're just like me.
0: Exactly. Here we go. 45 seconds on the clock. We're on our way and go. He's a quarterback. He was a quarterback for the Cowboys. He's Joe Buck's partner.
5: Frank.
0: Yes. Quarterback for the Steelers in the 70s. He's on Fox NFL pregame. Did a radio show. Blonde hair.
5: Yeah, I'll go back.
0: All right. Gap tooth defensive player for the Giants. He's also yes. Charles Barkley's sidekick on the NBA on TNT. Played for
5: Shaquille O'Neal.
0: First name.
5: Shaquille O'Neal.
0: No, I said the second. All right. Catcher for the Big Red Machine.
5: Jet.
0: Yeah. What's his last name?
5: Smith.
0: All right.

0: Flat Earth.
1: Kyrie Irving.
0: Yes. This is a center. He used to play for the Jazz. He touched all the microphones during COVID. He's French.
1: Greg Ostertag.
0: This guy's a running back for the Ravens. He punched his wife in an elevator.
1: I can't.
0: All right, coach for the Cardinals. He has the same last name as the quarterback.
2: Greg Ostertag is one of the funniest answers we've ever gotten. Wow. French guy, touched all the microphones.
0: Rudy Gobert is who we were looking for there.
2: Greg Ostertag.
1: Oh, my goodness.
2: You couldn't get less French than Greg Ostertag.
0: Ray Rice.
2: All right, what's the score, Lorena?
3: I'm sad to say, Coop, you guys got 60.
0: All right.
3: And Ben got 140.
0: So we're up again, Sean.
2: You said I choked.
0: You did choke. You should have got more.
2: You choked more than me.
0: No, Greg, you
2: hurry up, you're wasting time.
0: All right, Sean, do you want ego or lucky?
4: Lucky.
1: Ego.
0: Okay.
2: Well, that worked out well.
0: Sean, ego, these athletes all have huge egos. 45 seconds, let's begin. Best basketball player of all time.
1: Michael Jordan.
0: Yes. His nickname is Primetime. He's the coach of Colorado.
1: Deion Sanders.
0: Yes. This guy is the wide receiver for the Eagles and the Cowboys.
1: Terrell Owens.
0: Yes.
2: Shut up, Slug!
0: This guy is the outfielder for the Red Sox. He played with David Ortiz. He had dreads.
1: Manny Ramirez.
0: Yes. This guy was the all-time stolen base king. Talked about himself in the third person.
1: Ricky Henderson.
0: Yes. This guy shot free throws underhanded, like grandma style. White guy. All right. This guy is like the glue guy. Ben always calls him the glue guy.
2: Right.
0: Trash talker.
2: Yeah. What's the score?
3: 220, Coop.
2: Where are we at?
3: 140.
2: All right, here we go. Slug, you picked lucky. These athletes were all part of some of the luckiest plays in sports history. 45 seconds, we're on our way. Go. Steeler running back in the 1970s. Running back for Terry Bradshaw's.
4: I know it. Skip it. Go.
2: All right. He threw the forward pass for the Tennessee Titans, the miracle in Music City. Tight end for the Tennessee Titans. He died.
4: Too drunk, go.
2: All right, helmet catch guy for the Giants in the Super Bowl. He is. What's his first name? That's a winner. Even drunk, Slug was able to remember David Tyree. Winner, winner, winner.
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1: In the Monday Night Football matchup in Chicago, the Bears led the Eagles 10-7 at the half, the final 27-7. Case Keenum with three total touchdowns, nearly 250 yards passing, no sacks, and no turnovers. Dolphins running back Devon Achane is out for the year with a torn ACL. The Giants acquired quarterback J.J. McCarthy from Minnesota. Bucks QB Baker Mayfield will miss at least 3 weeks with a dislocated thumb. In Major League Baseball, four wild card openers on Tuesday, including Philadelphia at Atlanta, 2 p.m. Eastern Time. Phillies second baseman Luis Arraez will not be on the roster this week due to his sprained ankle. The Phillies will start pitcher Jesus Luzardo as an opener in Game 1, just off the injured list. Boston at the Yankees at 8 p.m. Eastern Time. Red Sox rookie lefty Peyton Tolley will start Game 1. And in the late game, the Cubs are due to start Matthew Boyd at San Diego. I'm Steve DeSager.
2: Okay, let's get started.
0: Ben Maller saying this.
3: Now it blows.
0: Saying that.
3: Genetic bone boom.
0: And
3: Billy Crystal.
0: They held a webinar
3: on how not to play the position. He is such a Mr. Softy that he can't play back to back.
0: With a big dog touch.
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0: Ben Maller. It's his way or nothing.
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0: But you already knew that.
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0: Now. Live from the Fox Sports Radio studios. Here he is, Ben Maller.
3: Well, as the saying goes, just because you've identified a problem does not mean you're any closer to solving it. Welcome in the beginning of another hour of the Ben Maller Show. We are in the air everywhere as we put you under a spell and work on the balance sheet. We got bills to pay here. Coast to coast, border to border, and beyond on the vast and cartoonishly powerful microphones of FSR emanating live from the hall. Come on in. It's the mess hall. I know. 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
5: Dear God.
3: Lorena had to ruin it for all of us. Yeah. 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Now, Eileen in San Francisco, she reached out. 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The crown is yours. Our lead story, not from the Monday night game, not much of a game, as the rotting carcass of Case Keenum stepped out of the crypt and shoved it down the throat of the Bears, or the Bears opponent, the Eagles. There you go. If a guy could talk, that would help. The Bears destroying the once proud Philadelphia Eagles after Chicago had a tough time of things against the Vikings, and Case Keenum, who really dominated, considering there were no expectations, outplayed Jalen Hurts. The Eagles defense looked like they were stuck in the mud. So that was not much of a game. Blowout. Eagles scored just one touchdown and a 20-point win for the Chicago Bears in that game. So our lead this hour continues to be the fallen star. Don't let a falling star fall on you. And right now in New England, there is a falling star falling on top of the Patriots, and it's a woe-be-gone quarterback blues. If you have not heard the latest on this, Patriots coach Mike Vrabel. Mike Vrabel saying that Drake May is pressing too hard. He needs to relax. Gotta relax. Famous drop from Aaron Rodgers back in the day. Says that he's forcing plays. According to Mike Vrabel, he's got all this figured out. All these things are wrong. Vrabel compared May, if you didn't hear, maybe not, he compared May to a golfer gripping the golf club too tightly, becoming so obsessed with making something happen that everything goes sideways, goes kerflooey. All right. But wait, there's more. His message, Mike Vrabel's message, stop trying to choke the life out of every play and take what the defense gives you. All right, so that is a good jumping off point. Let us discuss the question. You've got Patriots coach Mike Vrabel saying that his quarterback is pressing and needs to relax. That's a quote. Is Drake May's slump a pothole, a sinkhole, or the beginning of a quarterback career crater? That is the question. So I've got Dr. Phil, Quantum Leap, and Tomatoes. And we will combine all of these things together and have some gabagool. We're going to have the gabagool. We'll have the baba ganoush and some jambalaya. No gumbo, just the jambalaya. So this is at this moment a giant sinkhole, and it is in danger, stranger danger, of becoming a Dante's Inferno type situation. Like, he's pressing is a classic cliche. It's just coach speak. Mike Vrabel's really saying, hey, our quarterback is currently screwing everything up. And remember, just because you've identified the problem does not mean you're any closer to solving the problem. There have been plenty of quarterbacks that have been trying too hard, pressing too hard, and currently they're selling insurance. They're not playing in the NFL because they couldn't figure out how to fix the problem. And one of my pet peeves, every time a young quarterback stinks, somebody inevitably reaches for the psychology textbook 101. And they reach out, they grab the textbook, and it always requires psychological dissertations and mumbo jumbo and all this nonsense. Mike Vrabel saying that Drake May needs to relax and all that. Well, great. Perhaps New England can install a meditation room if they don't already have one there next to the film room. And sounds like he wants to have Mike Vrabel wants to have his quarterback enjoy a nice lavender candle and a weighted blankie and some nice exotic tea, and that'll calm him down. That's all Drake May needs. So everyone wants to play Dr. Phil and treating these quarterbacks. In this case, we're talking about Drake May. And he said, well, let's treat Drake May like he's 8 years old and he forgot his mouth guard. Well, that's not exactly what's going on right now. And I don't think this is Pop Warner. I might be wrong. It's not Pop Warner where everyone gets a little baggie of a little Ziploc bag of orange slices. That's not quite how this works. And so I'd like to think the NFL is not a developmental daycare situation, although I question that based on what I see with many of these teams. And so, like, nobody should care if Drake May needs to find his happy place. That's not your concern. That's not my concern. That's the Patriots' concern here. But you're either solving problems or you're becoming a problem. And at this point, there is no other way to say it. Drake May went from, hey, we found the next great franchise quarterback to, wait a minute, is this a one-hit wonder situation? They say, well, it's only been a few games. Well, this actually goes back to last season, which seems ridiculous because the Patriots got to the Super Bowl without Drake May being a force multiplier. And so it's a mess. It's an absolute mess. And I'm just of the mindset, like, enough with the excuses. If Drake May is that effed up in the head, you got Tommy DeVito, put Tommy DeVito out there, and why not, and just hand the ball off most of the time and just run a dumbed down offense and see if you can make it work. And that's it. So sometimes, this is actually going to shock you, sometimes a bad interception is just a bad interception. It's not because of the fact that you're trying too hard. It's because you're a bozo and you made the wrong play. That does happen. It's shocking. I heard the same crap about Kyler Murray in Arizona. We're hearing it now about C.J. Stroud in Houston. Everyone loves to make excuses for quarterbacks. I don't enjoy making excuses for quarterbacks. It makes me want to puke in my mouth when I hear these people, these morons. And more times than not, they're wrong. But we're not supposed to talk about that part. Now, secondly, speaking of quarterback snafus, we go to Tampa, where Buccaneers coach Todd Bowles says that Baker will not be baking anytime soon. Baker Mayfield will miss at least 3 weeks, likely more than that, after dislocating his throwing hand against the Minnesota football team. The MRI showed no fracture, no ligament or tendon damage, and they are not expected to have an operation. Mayfield will have a second opinion. Why not? What the hell? And Tampa Bay, though, they believe the injury primarily just needs time to regain strength and then function, and he'll be good. And so the Buccaneers will not be placing Baker Mayfield on injured reserve, so they're saying he'll be back in like 3 weeks. So, okay. That means undrafted rookie Jalen Daniels, not Jaden Daniels, he's the guy that can't play for the Washington football team, this is Jalen Daniels, will start Sunday against the equally effed up Green Bay Packers. Yeah, Packers are a hot mess, and now they take on the Bucks. They're saying, hey, hold our beer. So the question, with Baker Mayfield out and Tampa Bay off to the 0-3 start, is there any realistic path for the Buccaneers, the Creamsicles, to stay afloat with someone named Jalen Daniels at quarterback? So we're three games in, not a lot, and I am now ready to declare that even in a suckbag division, which is the NFC South, the Buccaneers season is effectively OVER. And I'm never wrong about these things. I am never wrong about these things. You can stick a fork in them. Actually, don't stick a fork in them. Why don't you stick like one of those big giant barbecue thermometer things? Stick that in the Buccaneers because they're porked. They are absolutely porked. They are wandering through the football wilderness in Tampa Bay with a compass. They have a flashlight and they have pants which are halfway down. They've got that plumber crack right now. You got Baker Mayfield. And the injury, now they have an excuse, the injury thing is, oh, if only Baker Mayfield hadn't been hurt. Well, you're 0-3, so does that really work? Does that really work? Good luck. You're out in the wilderness, your GPS isn't working, you don't have cell reception, it's a problem. So don't hold your breath, because the only way that Todd Bowles can make this thing work is if he can find the Quantum Leap TV show and recreate that with Dr. Sam Beckett. And if Dr. Sam can jump into Jalen Daniels' body and turn him into Nick Foles, we got something. Does anyone think that's going to happen? No? Okay. I don't either. Daniels, by the way, was undrafted, which doesn't mean you can't play. It just means the NFL scouts don't think you can play. He was undrafted, and I looked up the scouting guide on Jalen Daniels because I don't really remember watching him play much because he played at Kansas. And who the hell's watching the Jayhawks play football? He wants to play basketball. He don't want to play football. Mark Mangino was there, the great Mark Mangino. Anyway, so the point is, Daniels wasn't drafted. The scouting report says inconsistent mechanics, limited arm velocity, and major medical concerns. Good afternoon, good evening, and good night for Jalen Daniels here. He did not just go to college. You know, he spent 6 years playing for the Kansas Jayhawks. 6 years. I believe he was tenured as a quarterback. It's hard to be tenured as a quarterback, but he's tenured as a quarterback. 6 years. So the Bucks right now are riding the monorail, not the Disneyland monorail. It's the mediocrity monorail at this point, and there are no stops along the way. It's the express train to nowhere at this point. That's it. So Todd Bowles, I recommend updating your resume at this point, because you are going to be one hell of a hot defensive coordinator candidate in 2027 when you are let go by the Buccaneers. Now, final thought, follow-up to criticism of the fans. We go to Wisconsin. where the Green Bay Packers, their tight end, Tucker Kraft, I am old enough to remember when he used to be good. So Tucker Kraft has changed his position on the Green Bay fan. Do you see this? No? All right. Now, initially, you might remember last week the Packers were mollywopped by the Dirty Birds, the Atlanta Falcons, in the Thursday night game. And after the game, Tucker Kraft was disappointed that the hometown fans rained down raspberries. Boo, boo, boo, boo, boo. Very upset. Booing the hometown team after they played gutless football against Atlanta. How dare you? Now, Kraft changed his position. He now acknowledged that the Packers were out of there, or were out there on the field not going, or not doing the greatest, he said. This is a quote. We're out there on the field not doing the greatest, he said. He now, Tucker Kraft says, he understands the fans spent significant time and money attending the game. He clarified that his earlier quote involving disappointment was directed at the entire day and outcome, not specifically at Packer fans, the Packer backers. So the question, what changed? What do you think changed between Tucker Kraft's original comments condemning the hometown fans and his walk back, clear walk back? Do you think his thinking changed or the Packers' messaging strategy changed? What do you think? Riddle me this, Batman. All right, so Kraft's initial comments sounded raw. They were organic, what he had to say there. Now, the follow-up sounded like somebody from the Green Bay Packers PR department. They started knocking, right? And then I said, hey, Tucker, it's, Joe Blow from the PR people. Oh, yeah. I'm taking a nap. Okay, we're going to slide this thing under your door. Okay, slide it under the door. No problem. It's a little folder. Okay, good. Thank you. Okay, I'm going to go back to sleep. So he took the nap, and then he woke up, and there was a folder across from him. And it said, Tucker, we need to talk. Uh-oh, we need to talk. That's it. So he walked in to the PR office, the walk of shame. He walked in, though, Tucker Kraft is like Dirty Harry, the iconic Dirty Harry. Everybody's very excited, all that stuff. So he walked in, and then he walked out like Mr. Rogers, holding a shareholder certificate, and that was his thing here. So somebody at Lambeau, we're not sure exactly who, but the smart money says somebody higher up sat Tucker Kraft, the tight end of the Packers, down and explained the birds and the bees. More importantly, they said, hey, Tucker, you don't throw rotten tomatoes at the people who buy the tomatoes. Bad job by you. How dare you? So he has been given the talk, and all of a sudden, that's what happened. You get sent to public relations obedience school, and you broke the cardinal rule. Tucker Kraft broke the cardinal rule. You can criticize the media. You can criticize yourself. You can criticize your teammates. You can criticize your coaches, but you never criticize the paying customer. Cannot do it. Cannot do it. And so now he's given the whole song and dance about, I live in Green Bay year round. I'm a true Wisconsinite and all that stuff. Blah, blah, blah, blah, blah, blah, blah. Smells like a corporate cleanup on aisle 85. Corporate cleanup on aisle 85. And his teammate, Christian Watson, gave the time-tested cliche. This is essentially, I'm going to paraphrase here. This is the entertainment business. So put on a better show because you're not very entertaining. That's it. It is the Ben Maller Show. If you would like to comment on that or anything else that we should have talked about but we did not talk about, we will get to that. Curmudgeon Wayne is clearly on the sauce again. He says the Vikings are Super Bowl bound. Wait till he gets the full version of the little fella Kyler Murray. He will not be saying that. The defense is a Super Bowl defense in Minnesota. Special teams are Super Bowl worthy. Unfortunately, I'm told you have to have an offense, which seems to be the problem for the Vikings at this particular point. Good luck with that. So, believe it or not, it was, well, I don't want to give this away. So I'm going to do the Minuteman, not the UMass Minuteman, the Minuteman for everything that you should have seen but didn't see from a certain sport. We'll get to that, including an amazing candid microphone moment that we have to share. We'll get to all that. We'll take your calls, your comments, the whole thing at 877-99 on Fox and on X. It usually gets a little slow on the X machine this hour, so crank it up. We'll read a lot of your comments at Ben Maller. We'll get to all of that And we will do it next.
5: Relax.
3: Oh, there it is. That's Aaron Rodgers from the Green Bay Packers back in the day. Say it, play it again, play it again. Relax. You gotta relax.
5: Relax.
3: All right. It is the A block, and boy, everyone loved we went to the Lorena Theater yesterday, and she had never sounded hotter than yesterday. I'm gonna tell you, boys. Let me tell you. Come on now. Well, let's see what we have today here. Let's go to the Lorena Theater in Sherman Oaks, California. Back from a wild week. She spent an extra night in Appleton. And here she is. What hour is it, Lorena?
6: Number four.
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0: 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The Odd Couple with Rob Parker and Kelvin Washington. 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

0: Miller Show, Fox Sports Radio, as we continue on and on now. We cross over from the overnight to the early morning hours for many. And if you would like to be part of this show, it is an interactive experience. You can call up, scream, shout, yell, all that stuff. Or just sit back and listen. Eavesdrop in. But if you want to participate, check that bucket off your bucket list. I've called a talk radio show. Yeah. 877-99 on Fox. That's 877-996-6369. Also on X, at Ben Maller. That's at Ben Maller. The J.J. McCarthy traded. Talked about that earlier. Did a Maller monologue. You'll hear the podcast on that later on. You can also send a message in care of at Ben Maller on X. That's at Ben Maller on X. You can also say hello to Lorena. She's the FSR Tech Queen.
1: Hi, Bill.
0: Right over there. Say hello to her. And Koopaloop at a Bronco fan. That is a Bronco fan. Your comments can and will be used against you in the court of sports radio, so please act accordingly. Now, Joseph writes in, and we had a caller, this Trucker Shane, who's a longtime friend of the show. He's listened to the show for many years, and he talked about how he was in this horrific accident in West Virginia. He survived. He thought it was lights out, and his big rig was going downhill and lost power and had a big, giant load of stuff on the truck and became a big issue. And then this guy Joseph writes in, and he said that the new semi-trucks are made out of fiberglass, and if you roll, survival is slim. Is that because they're cheap? Is that why they make them out of fiberglass? Because it's cheaper to make them? And I don't know. I don't work in that world. I have no idea.
2: Better fuel efficiency?
0: It's more important. Let's kill the drivers, but the fuel is going to be great. So, that's why not? Perfect. What more do you need? Sure. Why not? Anyway, later this hour, we do have Cite the Bite, the great sports radio mystery, Cite the Bite. That'll be coming up in a couple of minutes. However, I did want to mention this. For some reason, the NBA decided to have their media day on Monday. Now, we haven't talked about any of this because there's NFL stuff and things that are more interesting. However, in honor of UMass, I'm going to give you the Maller Minute Man Edition. I'm going to give you everything that you need to know, anything interesting that happened at NBA Media Day. Do you remember, and we'll just go rapid fire here. Do you remember there was a guy named Zion Williamson who was the prodigy at a Duke? He didn't play very much at Duke, and then he got hurt, and then he got drafted by New Orleans. And he's been terrible. Well, they're bragging in New Orleans, Joe Dumars. Yes, that Joe Dumars. If you're old, you know who that is. He used to be good with the Pistons. Joe Dumars and the Pelicans, what a dumb name that is, bragging that Zion Williamson lost 7 pounds. I don't think I've ever heard anyone brag about someone who's kind of overweight, which is Zion, that they lost 7 pounds. Usually it's 20 pounds or 30 pounds or 40 pounds or something like that. But no, they're bragging about Zion Williamson losing 7 pounds and Joe Dumars saying he's in impeccable shape. Impeccable shape. And Zion admitted his career is not where he wants to be. Bradley Beal explained why he's wearing number 3 for the Clippers after Chris Paul retired, said there's no disrespect. Ja Morant, who used to be a big star with the Grizzlies, he's now in Portland. He's going to be coming off the bench, and he claimed he's okay with it. He said, I want to win. You know somebody told him to say that. Steph Curry says he's in disbelief because of the terrible expectations. There are no expectations for the Golden State Warriors. And he apparently walked away from the media, huffing and puffing, annoyed that they're not expected to be any good. Back to the old Mike Montgomery Warriors in the Bay Area where they suck. They might want to bring back a Donald Foyle and some of those guys back in the day, Baron Davis. And Ben Simmons says he wants to dominate with the Kings. Doesn't he say this with every team he plays for? And then he actually has to play, and then there's the problem. My favorite story from Media Day, remember a couple weeks ago when there was that controversy with Arch Manning and forget the woman's name from ESPN, the fake video that people got offended by because they're stupid and they get offended by fake stuff, and all these female sideline reporters came out and they got all upset, right? Oh, my God. It was a calculated, orchestrated attack, very upset. And, come on, leave us alone, all that stuff. Well, a couple of ladies who cover the Sacramento Kings were caught on a hot mic, and I guess their role model's Diana Russini, because they were caught talking on a live stream during the Kings media day there, speaking about the players on the Kings. And yeah, they were really apparently very very thirsty there for Ben Simmons and Zach LaVine. The ladies caught on camera commenting about the appearance of both. Well, not on camera. It was actually just audio. You don't see who they are. And this of course went viral. And I promise you, if that had been a dude talking about chicks, that guy would have been fired and would have been never allowed to work again. I'm pretty sure these women will be fine. You know, there's a bit of a double standard on that, but they were totally thirst trapping these guys. It was pretty funny. And LeBron James, welcome to Philadelphia, LeBron, now with the Sixers. And in true LeBron fashion, he made it all about him by essentially saying he did not really plan on playing for the Philadelphia 76ers. He says that he had visions of playing for the Knickerbockers, finishing his career with the Knicks. LeBron claims that once the Knicks won the championship, he decided, I guess not to, I'm paraphrasing, but he decided not to play in New York because he wanted the glory. LeBron wanted the glory of being the guy that won, and they didn't win. And so anyway, or they already won and he wouldn't be part of it. Let's go to Scott, who's in the Commonwealth. What's going on, Scott? It is the Ben Maller Show. Welcome, Scott.
1: Well, good morning to you, my friend Ben.
0: Hello, Scott. What's up?
1: Oh, hey, Lorena. Nice to hear you back on the air.
3: Thank you. Glad to be here.
1: All right, cool. All right, so what I wanted to talk about was Drake May. Now, obviously, the first three games, he hasn't played well. But if we go back to last season, he didn't play well in the playoffs. So we now have, what, a good six, seven games straight where he's not playing great. And it occurred to me yesterday when they, you know, I listened to, you know, sports media here in Boston, maybe that's why they didn't play him in the preseason, because there's something physically wrong with the guy.
0: I don't buy that. How come anytime anyone doesn't play well, they got to be hurt? What happened to people just not playing well, just having not being ineffective and not being able to get the job done?
1: Well, see, the other day you were talking about there's something upstairs with the guy. Maybe that's it. You said he's got the yips.
0: Well, he looked like he had the yips. I mean, he's a complete and total mess. But in the playoffs last year, he had, what do you have, six touchdowns, four interceptions. But, yeah, he wasn't particularly good. Like, he wasn't – the Patriots' right. offense was not dominant or anything like that. They just kind of – they were there. There was some – they played a – bunch of, I mean, C.J. Stroud gave that game away. There were a couple games that were just right. I mean, there were games that were just given to them or given to him. So
1: right, yeah. So you think it's more upstairs than physical?
0: Yeah, I think he's fine. He just, for whatever reason, his confidence is gone, and that's it. Once you lose your confidence, it's hard to get it back in anything, whether it's sports or anything in life. You lose your confidence, and you're not in good shape there, but you look at it, like he had all these great numbers against bad teams last year and fattened up the stats, you know, beating up on the Jets. Remember that five? He had that five touchdown game late in the season against the Jets last year. Remember that?
1: Yeah. And,
0: That's a long time. So okay. What's your solution here, Scott? You think he's hurt? You think he's hurt? You're going with the injury card.
1: Well, a guy called up yesterday in the Boston sports media and said, is there any kind of like with a pitcher, you know, they use a radar gun? Is there something like that in football where they can actually clock the guy's velocity? And let's see if his velocity is down. And if his velocity is down because he's under throwing and he's throwing.
0: Well, I don't buy that. No, it's not like pitching because sometimes you don't have to throw the ball hard. In fact, you actually are penalized for throwing the ball hard. You got to put some English on the throw. You got to drop it in the breadbasket.
1: No, that's a valid point. But what the guy was trying to say was where he's underthrowing the receiver, is his velocity down, meaning he just can't throw it as hard as he used to. And I know he's not like an old veteran, but you see the point the guy was trying to make.
0: I got you. All right, we'll leave it there, Scott. There you go. Scott from the Commonwealth. Let's say hello to Let's go to Mark on the north end. Hello, Marky Mark on the north end. Welcome, Mark. Welcome.
4: What's up, Ben? How's it going, brother?
0: If I was any better, I'd be a Bruin, but not a Boston Bruin. I see you want to talk hockey. They're not going to be very good this year, right?
4: Yeah, I know the NFL's in full swing now. You got MLB playoffs starting tonight. But, you don't give my NHL any love at all. You got two great matchups tonight. Two original six matchups. Bruins Rangers, Maple Leafs Canadians tonight. Now that's hockey, my friend.
0: Yeah, but they're, none of those teams are, like, isn't it, like, the top teams are supposed to be Florida and Colorado and all that and Carolina, right? Those are the top teams in hockey this year?
4: Well, like they say, in the NHL, anything can happen. And except for the Rangers right now, those four teams I mentioned are pretty much playoff teams.
0: Oh. Well, let me know. You watch. I'll be watching the baseball today. And I'll be watching.
4: I'll be flipping.
0: You'll be flipping
4: back and forth to watch my Yankees destroy the Red Sox.
0: Yeah. Oh, that's right. You are the Yankee fan, even though you live in Boston.
4: Yes,
0: that's
4: I am.
0: I forgot about that. That's right. Yeah. That's an early game. Oh, somewhat
4: hey,
0: early.
4: Are you surprised, Ben, that they're not going with Sonny Gray and they're going with Peyton Tolley tonight?
0: I am, but then there's teams doing bullpen games. I can't stand bullpen games. It feels like a spring training game in the playoffs. There's like four teams doing that, I think, today, if I read correctly. That's a mess.
4: So we're not going to see Garrett Crochet at all, are we?
0: It doesn't sound like it. Well, I guess it depends what goes on. But here's the thing, too. Like for the Red Sox, you're saving Sonny Gray does not have a big game reputation, which is – I know he pitched great this year, but his reputation is that he doesn't pitch well in those kind of games. So we'll see. All right. Thank you. Mark on the north end. Let's go to Mike the Leprechaun. Hello, Mikey the Leprechaun. He's back. I know you missed him. He's back.
5: I know. I wasn't really gone for long, but I had technical issues, as I told you. Anyways, I was gutted, absolutely gutted. Okay, so the Bruins are going to be good this year. They have a new captain, Pastrnak. He's a new captain.
0: No. From what I've read, nobody thinks they're going to be good. Why do you? Because you're a homer, that's why.
5: Okay, anyway, so the Sox and Yankees, I'm excited for that. I didn't get to talk to Marcel yesterday. Did he put a bet on? I don't think he did.
0: No, there's no bet. No bet. Yeah.
5: Did you hear about the Yankee fan who really bashed Peyton Tully's mother? Yeah, he has a symbol on his glove for his mother who passed away. Although the fan did show some class afterwards by saying he didn't realize that and he apologized.
0: Well, there's so, always you know, a certain percentage of a-holes. Have you been online? There's a lot of a-holes out there. What do you mean?
5: I'm perfectly well aware.
0: Yes.
5: And as for Drake May, I do think he's having, what did you call it, the sophomore slump? I mean, he had his big come up, he had a great year last year, but this year, I mean, one time he was trying to throw the ball forward and the ball fell out of his hand. Did you see that play? It literally fell out of his hand like a bar of soap.
0: Yeah, I'm pretty sure it's not a sophomore slump. It would be impossible for it to be a sophomore slump. Do you know what a sophomore slump is?
5: I do, absolutely.
0: What is a sophomore slump?
5: So you show up as a freshman and you shoot the lights out, and then everyone's saying what a big star you are. And then the next year you come back and you're not quite as good.
0: So this would be like a junior year slump, wouldn't this be? Because he's already played.
5: His third year.
0: Technically, you're right. No, it's not technically right. I am correct. So your phone's working now. You're good. You're good to go.
5: Yes.
0: All right. Congratulations. All right. Hold on a second. Cowboy John Brad is in Windsor, Ontario, and it's time for the classic Cowboys Corner. Hello, Cowboy John Brad.
6: Well, hello, Ben. Well, Ken Norton Jr. is 60 today. And
0: happy birthday.
6: Former heavyweight champion father died September 18, 2013.
0: My condolences.
6: After a series of strokes, that was my oldest great nephew, Jesse Turner's 13th birthday. So,
0: you know, Cowboys related to Tony Dungy and also Ferguson Jenkins.
6: Yeah, he'll be 71 next Monday, Tony Dungy.
0: Are you proud that I remember that you're related to Dungy and Ferguson? Oh. You were Ferguson Jenkins, a legendary pitcher back in the day. So.
6: Oh, of course, yeah. Well, anyway, another Yankee legend, Yogi Berra died September 22nd, 2015.
0: Wow, has it been 11 years since Yogi died? Wow.
6: Yeah, it was just about 5 weeks before I moved into my present residence, and Miller Huggins, the great Yankee manager of the 20s, died September 9th, 1929 at age 51.
0: Oh, that's young.
6: And, also, let's see, the baseball commissioner, Rob Manfred, was 68 yesterday.
0: I don't wish him a happy birthday.
6: Oh, I do, yeah.
0: I don't.
6: And 40, 9 years ago yesterday, Sugar Ray Leonard won his first title in North American Boxing Federation Welterweight Championship when he knocked out Andy the Hawk Price in the first round. And anyway, I hope to get a hold of you on Sights of Bite. Remember, you've got to be a boy to be a cowboy. We are buying.
0: There he goes, Cowboy John, Brad. We do have Sight the Bite, the great sports radio mystery. If you would like to be part of that, we'll play an audio clip. You have to figure out who it is. No clues to start. We'll mix in some clues, and we'll get to Sight the Bite. We'll do it next.
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0: 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Thank you, thank you, thank you!
1: It's time now to Cite the Bite, where we play random generic sound bites. You know, inane sports and entertainment cliches spoken by so-called experts. You try to tell us who's doing the talking.
0: Let's do it. Here we go. Cite the Bite, the great

0: Right now, here we go. 877-99 on Fox. If you recognize that voice, let's start out with a nice slice of pizza. The Pizza Papa. Who is it, Pizza Papa?
1: Good morning, Ben. That sounded a lot like Oda B. McDowell.
0: Oh, there's a good name, Oda B. McDowell. If you're an old guy like me, that's a great name, Oda B. McDowell. Texas Rangers legend. Not Oda B. McDowell. All right. Let's see. Who else do we have out? Chris in Boston is my caller, too. Hello, Chris. 877-99 on Fox. Play it again, Lorena. Play it again if you know who it is.
2: A sad ending.
0: Sight the bite. Go ahead, Chris. Let me guess.
2: A sad ending.
0: 1987 Red Sox coming right now. Go ahead there, Chris.
3: That former Red Sox third baseman, Scott Cooper.
0: Oh, Scott Cooper. Generic name. Not a great player. The Red Sox have had some really good third basemen. He was not one of them. Let's see. Who's next? Oh, we have a clue. Only the fourth player in NFL history to break 100 rushing yards on three or fewer carries. Play it again, Lorena.
2: Sad ending.
0: All right.
2: Sad ending.
0: Let's go to Cowboy John Brad in Windsor, Ontario. Cowboy John Brad, you are my caller number three.
4: Okay, is that Bobby Chance, the oldest former Major League Baseball player, was 101 last Saturday?
0: Is that Bobby
4: Chance? Well, Bobby Chance.
0: Sorry, Cowboys. Really good guess. I mean, thank you. Hang up on yourself, please. All right, let's go to caller, what are we at? Caller four?
5: Let's try three again.
0: No. Caller four. Let's go to Rick in Maryland. And you know what time it is?
6: Good morning, John.
0: That's right.
6: Is that Cam Scataboo?
0: Cam Scataboo.
2: Sad ending.
6: Oh, man.
0: I'm sorry, but tremendous guess there. All right. His cousin plays linebacker for the Buffalo Bills. Danny DeVito in Boston. You are caller five. Bring it home, Danny DeVito.
7: This is my game, Ben. That is Nicholas Chubb.
0: Yeah! That's a winner! Nick Chubb, former Brown. You get a golden ticket. That's a winner! Woo!
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19: From the CTV newsroom, I'm Connor Ray with the news on TSN 1200. U.S. President Donald Trump's latest move in the trade war went into effect at midnight, the U.S. banning the import of most Canadian alcohols, some dairy byproducts, molasses, and motorcycles. Toronto-based international trade lawyer Barry Appleton calls it a major escalation that will have a big impact on those sectors. He spoke to CTV News.
20: What we've got is a situation where the Americans would like to be able to put pressure on Canada to do something else, to get Canada to the table with respect to the CUSMA. They're going to keep escalating that pressure until Canada comes to the table and gives them what they want. And Canada has said, no, there'll be more bans, there'll be more of this.
19: Trump says the import bans are in response to Canada's retaliatory tariffs imposed earlier this month. He also said yesterday he thinks that he can make a trade deal with Canada in the coming weeks, predicting that Canada will first apologize and then agree to the fair deal that was offered. The Ontario government is investing more money into combating auto thefts. The province is allocating an additional $6 million to a grant program, which will support nearly two dozen police projects across Ontario. According to Equité Association, vehicle thefts in the province declined to fewer than 20,000 last year. That represents a 36% decline compared to the peak in 2023. And mixed reviews from businesses as a 12-week pilot project in the Byward Market comes to an end. The Byward Square, now being dismantled, showcased vendors, specialty foods, and live performances. The installation took 17 days, shutting down the area over Canada Day. Michael Osterer is the general manager of Irving River and says the pilot project was a spark that the area needed.
21: It seemed like it was packed. It seemed like it was a positive new feature to the market. Anything for the area is great. I mean, it benefits everyone, in my opinion. More people down here, the more people walk around, maybe want to buy something, drink something, have something to eat.
19: Some other business owners saying they saw little benefit, saying it took away parking and did not deliver on the expected foot traffic. The Byward Market District Authority says a comprehensive review is underway to calculate the success and determine future plans. That is the latest from the CTV newsroom. I'm Connor Ray with the news on TSN 1200.
22: Hello there, it's JR. Here's what you need to know this morning. An early start to the NHL season begins tonight with a five-game slate, including Habs Leafs, and the Cup champion Hurricanes will hoist the banner before hosting Brady Tkachuk and the Florida Panthers. That one faces off at 5 o'clock, and you can listen to it right here on TSN 1200. At 7, the newest Maple Leaf, Kirill Marchenko, is expected to make his debut for Toronto. Marchenko goes over in a blockbuster trade from Columbus involving six players and a draft pick. The trade was clinched when Marchenko agreed to a six-year extension for $12.5 million per season. He has 31 and 27 goals the past two seasons while averaging 70 points with the Blue Jackets. Matthew Knies is the major piece heading to the Blue Jackets along with a second-round draft pick. Knies has 29 and 23 goals and is signed for another 5 years, just under $8 million. The Sens finalized their 23-man roster by Monday's 5 p.m. deadline with still plenty of questions as to who is actually going to be on the ice for the opener Saturday in Toronto. The Sens put Warren Fogle, Curtis McDermott, and Artem Zub on the injured list, with Zub definitely out after what Travis Green said was a setback from his knee injury. Defenseman Jorian Donovan was sent to Belleville. Ben Hutton was unsigned from his PTO. Shane Pinto was back, but Jake Sanderson sat out another practice Monday, although Green believes he will be back today. Andre Burakovsky has no timeline for his return. Edmonton Oilers will host Vancouver tonight to begin the Mike Babcock era. Tristan Jarry has won the starting goalie job with the Oilers. St. Louis Blues announced defenseman Logan Mailloux will miss the next 2 months after surgery on his right hand. Utah rookie defenseman Maverick Lamoureux out 4 to 6 months after undergoing shoulder surgery. Hockey Canada announced 48 players have been invited to try out for its 2026 Women's World Championship team in October. The list includes three members of the Ottawa Charge, forwards Rebecca Leslie and Sarah Woznovich, and defender Jocelyn The Rock. The Worlds will be held in November in Denmark. Immediately following that, the new PWHL season will begin. The league announced the home openers for its 12-member clubs. Ottawa will start its season at its new home at the Canadian Tire Centre Sunday, December the 6th, against the Toronto Scepters. The Charge will then head out on the road for the openers in Boston and Hamilton. The entire schedule will be released on Friday. Monday Night Football, third stringer Case Keenum led the Bears to a one-sided 27-7 win over the Eagles. The 38-year-old Keenum made his first start since 2023 and threw a pair of touchdown passes, while the Bears defense forced three turnovers. Both teams are 2-1. The New York Giants traded a fifth-round pick for quarterback J.J. McCarthy from Minnesota. McCarthy has fallen to third string with the Vikings after being a first-round draft pick in 2024. Winless Tampa will be without quarterback Baker Mayfield for at least 3 weeks after he injured his thumb on his throwing hand on Sunday. The Miami Dolphins have lost running back Devon Achane for the season. He tore his ACL in a loss to Kansas City on Sunday. The Red Blacks return to practice today. They've got Hamilton coming to town Friday night. 5 o'clock tomorrow is the CFL trade deadline, and the Red Blacks could be active and moving out players on expiring contracts for prospects and or draft picks. And baseball's wild card playoffs begin today on four fronts. 2 o'clock this afternoon, Philadelphia is in Atlanta. Later, it's the White Sox in Houston. 8 o'clock tonight, the Red Sox and Yankees renew their rivalry for the seventh time in the playoffs. We'll have game one for you tonight, 8 o'clock here on TSN 1200. The nightcap, the Cubs, are in San Diego. And now, you're up to date.
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31: I was getting coffee. And I like iced coffee with milk. Nothing crazy. And I went to order it. You know when you order something and the guy looks at you weird and you're like, I'm pretty sure he doesn't know what I just said. But you're both touching the credit card, so you're just too far into it. And you're like, all right, let's see what he thinks he heard. And I go to the end of the counter to get my drink, and he gives me milk with ice in it. I had to ask him. I was like, what is that? He's like, it's milk with ice in it. And I was like, do I look like a psycho to you, dude? I've never drank milk publicly in the history of my life. I've never once in my life been in public and thought, you know what I could go for right now? I'd like a cup of milk. I'd like to drink it out of a clear cup so other adults know exactly what I'm drinking.
18: TSN 1200.

0: Hello. How's it going, everybody? Welcome to the show. Welcome to your Tuesday morning right here on Sports Radio TSN 1200. So glad you're along for this 29th day of September 2026. It's JR Steve Lloyd and Hammer with you, and here's what we have for you weather-wise today. It's like it'll be a little cloudier than expected. We will mix in some sunshine throughout the day. Looks like maybe more this afternoon. Today's high will be 21. Tomorrow, you know, it's a day off for a few people for Truth and Reconciliation Day. Looks like, again, pretty cloudy day tomorrow. 21 again for the high. Cloudy Thursday. Slight chance of showers Thursday. High of 22. As you wake up this morning, we're sitting at 12 degrees. Steve Lloyd, good morning.
1: Good morning. What's going on? It's not too bad this morning. I'm not going to complain about how cold it was from the walk-in.
0: Okay, so, thank you.
1: No whining for me today.
0: All right,
1: all good.
0: Yeah. Well, that's a good fresh start.
1: I'm going pants these days. You're hanging in there still.
0: Yeah, it's not that bad. Not that bad. Right. Usually Thanksgiving for me, which is a week and a half away.
1: All right. Okay.
2: It's not that cold at all.
0: No.
2: It's a nice morning.
0: Love yes.
1: I took off my 3/4 zip. I'm ready to go.
2: Rock and roll. Here we are.
1: That's when you know I mean business.
0: New York Times pulled TV critics and created a list of the 100 best TV shows of the 21st century.
2: JR's watched none. Let's find out the list. Let's see how many he's seen and how many that he wants to see that's on the list.
1: I think I saw this list, so sorry. This is not brand new to me. I think I saw this one. Yeah.
0: There's a couple of them I haven't even heard of. So that's...
2: Well, maybe JR, maybe Lloydie and I can help you out with that one.
0: Well, okay.
1: Okay, go ahead.
0: So I only have actually 10, even though...
2: I cut it down.
0: Okay, all right. So you've seen the list too.
2: But I forget it because it's from a few days ago now.
0: Name some of your favorite TV series from this century.
1: Well, I know... If it's a list, I think that I've seen, number one is Breaking Bad.
0: Breaking Bad is number one. That's correct.
1: Okay.
0: Okay. I have not seen it.
2: Neither have I, actually.
3: Mr. Big Talker there. JR's not seen any of these.
1: And The Wire is number two.
0: The Wire is number two. Nicely done. That's on my list, too. Haven't seen it.
2: Okay. I haven't seen The Wire either.
1: What? Both of you guys have not seen Breaking Bad or The Wire.
0: Correct.
2: I should not have talked crap early on here.
0: Yes, thank you.
2: I apologize.
0: Yep.
2: All right.
1: Wow.
0: Okay, we got eight others here on the list. Top 10 best TV series. Any order here. You don't have to get them in order.
1: I forget now.
0: Name some of your favorite shows.
1: Well, I'll tell you this. I know one that didn't make the entire list, and it's 100?
0: Yes.
1: The Sopranos did not make it.
0: That's correct.
2: Really?
1: In the top 100.
2: Is that because it just went on a little too long? Did they try to stretch that bad boy out and like, oh, okay.
0: When was The Sopranos? What was the years that
1: it started? 99.
0: So that may have just
1: then it bled into the 2000s.
0: To be eligible, the show must have premiered in January of 2000 or later.
1: Okay, there you go. That's why Sopranos not on there. Okay,
2: yeah. Ozarks.
0: Ozark not on there.
2: Dexter
0: not on there.
1: Man, there's some.
0: You're missing a couple of obvious ones like. Okay.
1: Better Call Saul.
0: Not on there. Game of Thrones is on here. Okay. That'd be one that.
1: All right.
2: Succession. Walking Dead.
0: Succession, yes. Number four.
2: Walking Dead.
0: Walking Dead, not on here.
1: What? I know it's on there. I forget how high it was. It's the current show, The Pit, got some love on
0: that list.
1: Not
0: on here.
1: Okay.
2: Is that too early?
1: It's very recent. They're just filming season three right now, aren't they?
2: Yeah.
0: Yes.
2: Although it is tremendous. Find it on Crave.
1: Attaboy.
0: Treasured colleagues.
1: Never miss an opportunity, Hammer, to get in there.
0: Great. Available in a bundle.
2: On all of your streaming platforms.
0: Well, what are some of your favorite shows? Just name them also.
2: Well, see, that's the issue now. You kind of watch them, then you completely forget about them, and you've moved on.
0: All right.
1: Americans.
0: Americans not on here.
1: That's a good show.
0: I'm in the middle of season three.
2: Of The Americans?
0: Yeah. Which was out 15 years ago.
2: Yeah, that's...
0: I'm finding it getting a little repetitive, to be quite honest.
1: It gets better. It does dip in the middle. It comes back. Okay.
2: See, that's where it doesn't get me. I've got to go through some sludge to get back to, hey, now it's really good again.
0: Well, my wife is like, because she and I were coming into agreement that this show is starting to... Like, it's still fine, but it's kind of like the same things are happening over and over again. She said, why don't we just skip to the last season? I'm like, that would feel like cheating. I don't know that I want to do that.
2: What's the John Hamm one back in old time?
0: Mad Men is on here. Number three.
2: Finally hit one.
0: There we go. Okay, here's a couple of other
2: Never watched that
0: ones.
2: One either.
0: Curb Your Enthusiasm, you guys missed.
1: Yeah.
0: Veep.
2: Oh yeah, that Julia. Yeah.
1: Veep is funny.
3: Julia Louis-Dreyfus.
2: Yes.
3: So 30 Rock is on here.
1: I never watched 30 Rock.
3: Okay. And then there's two that I, honest to goodness, I've not heard
2: Let's
3: of.
2: Let's see if we can help you out with these ones. Because Lloydie and I watch a lot of TV.
3: Fleabag?
1: Oh, it was a big one about 5-6 years ago. I never watched it, but aware of it.
2: My wife and I watched the first couple of episodes.
1: It won a ton of Emmys.
2: A little too racy. She was like, nah, not into this.
3: What do you
2: this.
3: Mean by racy?
2: Like
3: shenanigans in the
2: shenanigans.
3: Bedroom?
2: Yeah, there's some.
3: What do you mean?
2: Yeah, there's some shenanigans
3: well,
2: going
3: normally
2: on.
3: Normally most people like a little racy.
2: Now yeah, but this was just sort of gratuitous.
3: Well, listen to you. Wow.
1: Well, yeah.
2: And she just, hey, I could care less.
1: Maybe you'd like a new show called Prude.
2: See, that's more up my alley.
3: All right, and the last one on this top 10 list is Atlanta. Atlanta?
2: Oh.
1: Oh, yeah. I remember hearing about it, but yeah, I'm out on that one as well. Did not. You know what? I just finished yesterday, the last episode. They threw out all of season 2 on September 1st, The Gentleman. Guy Ritchie on Netflix.
2: Oh, okay, that's a little throwback,
1: it
2: right?
1: It is. No,
2: not a throwback, but a extension of the movie.
1: It's the same universe, but it's not the same cast. It's the whole similar to the movie, but different. Better than the movie. Phenomenal. Really, really good.
2: I got to tell you right now, Mobland. That is what is
1: another guy.
2: Really,
1: that's really good as well. But you put Tom right Hardy now. In anything, I'm in.
3: Mobland.
2: Mobland.
3: That's out right now.
2: That Pierce is Brosnan. Season 2 is out right now. Helen Mirren.
1: You'll never see Helen Mirren awesome. In this kind of a role. Like she is so out of character for what you think Helen Mirren
3: Speaking
1: does.
3: Of crude,
2: but so right? good. And
3: does
2: seems
3: she get
2: like,
3: racy? Is it
1: yes.
3: too gratuitous?
2: No, she gets. No, see that's not.
3: Do the
2: gratuitous.
3: Knickers come down
1: well,
3: at some point?
1: There's a couple of no, they don't. But there's a couple they of don't. Things that gets you a little. Ooh.
2: But it's good.
1: Oh,
2: it's
1: right.
2: good. It's not like see guy, see girl, do girl. It, there's oh, like wow. some purpose to it.
3: Okay, here's some others. Some of the good listeners. Max says Suits, not on the list.
1: Suits is good. Yeah. I liked it.
3: Tim says Ted Lasso, not on the list.
1: Okay.
3: Sean
1: Very
3: says
1: good.
3: Lost. Would that have been pre-2000?
1: Ooh,
2: good call.
1: When did it launch? When did it launch? It'd be pretty close, yeah. early 2000s if it was.
2: And then wasn't that one that just sort of just went on? And like we're really not sure how we're going to end this.
1: Right. I
2: so
1: watched.
2: We're just going to stretch it.
1: Okay, what season was it? This is where I got out, when they found the hatch.
2: Yeah.
3: Oh,
2: what's in the hatch?
3: Spoiler alert.
1: And then I'm like, after that, I'm like, all right, whatever, man.
3: I'm out on
1: I'm
2: what's
1: out.
2: In the hatch?
1: I'm out.
3: Now I know what's the.
1: Oh, what about, did Prison Break make the list? I wonder somewhere in
3: oh,
1: there.
3: Oh, that would definitely be 90s,
1: for sure.
3: Wouldn't it?
1: No, it was 2000. It was early 2000s.
2: Really?
1: Okay.
2: Yeah.
3: I did enjoy a good Prison Break.
2: But that was like two seasons, and then that's
1: it
2: good.
1: Petered out as well. I didn't finish that one either.
2: You didn't need more of it. Actually, to be quite honest, you didn't need more after they got out. Like, okay, you broke out of prison.
1: Yes.
3: Yeah.
2: I'm good now.
3: Sort of defeats the purpose.
2: Yeah, we don't need
1: Why
2: more.
1: Why you still call the show Prison Break?
3: Somebody suggests Sons of Anarchy.
1: Oh, that's good. I okay. like that one. Right. Yeah,
2: the biker gang one. Yeah.
3: You got anything else to Mayor of Kingstown just came in?
1: Oh
2: yes.
1: Yes, that's good.
2: Very good.
3: Is that like, no, I'm confusing it. True Detective a lot of people like too, right?
1: Yes, especially yep. season one.
2: Yeah, and then it kind of, yeah, there's better seasons than, is there four seasons of that?
1: Well, when the Jodie Foster one came out, she's up north.
2: Oh, that was awesome.
1: Right?
2: That was
1: yeah,
2: great.
1: Yeah, there's four,
2: I
1: right?
3: Spoke
1: yeah.
3: that one, yeah.
2: I think it was just season one and season four that I found really good.
3: All right, there's some suggestions if you, like me, have not seen... I saw...
2: Any of
3: I
2: them.
3: I saw part of Succession, never finished it. Other than that, I haven't seen any of them. Yeah, that's on the
2: good.
3: To-do list.
2: That was worth it.
3: But if I didn't have, like, NHL opening night and baseball yes. playoffs tonight, I'd be all over those shows. But I'm, I got things
1: Just
3: to
1: like
3: do.
1: You're all over all the movies that we talk about when you bring it up. Yeah, it's on the list. I'll watch Office Space someday, and I'll get your little jokes.
3: I did watch Office Space.
1: You did? Okay.
3: Yes.
1: And... Come on.
3: It was good.
1: There's a lot of relatable things in there.
2: Yes. How long ago did you watch Office Space?
3: Just the last time we talked about it. I don't know why. I had some free time.
4: Concert-like
3: smells. And I was kind of like, yeah, I got to watch this. And I found it, and I watched it. And I thought it was good.
1: You know.
3: Well, you guys are like, oh, my God, it's the best thing ever. And it'd be pretty hard to live up to that, but it was good.
2: Just a lot of good scenes.
1: He's a bit like Lumberg sometimes. Steve, going to need you to come ahead and go in on Saturday. We got an event. Yeah, thanks. Yeah.
3: Homeland, another one that just came in. Homeland. I saw a couple seasons of Homeland.
1: I've enjoyed that. They landed that show very well. It's tough to land a good show. I like the ending.
0: 6:20 here on a Tuesday morning. And yeah, we got lots to get to today. It is opening night of the NHL season. 5 games tonight, including Florida and Carolina. What a slobber knocker of an opener that is. 5:00, and you'll hear the game right here on TSN 1200. 7:00 tonight, Kirill Marchenko will make his Maple Leafs debut after the big blockbuster trade from Columbus yesterday. So we'll get into all of that. We'll talk some baseball playoffs as well. Wild card round begins tonight on 4 fronts. Do we need to talk about Monday Night Football last night? Oh, my God.
1: Extensively.
0: My Eagles got smoked by the Bears.
1: Pretend it was the Jays. Pretend it was the Jays and speak to Hammer like it was the Jays that lost like that.
0: Listen, I can take it. I got broad shoulders. Water off a duck's back.
2: Hey, who ran for 80 yards as well, by the way, in that game?
0: You know how? He had like 70, and then there was a garbage time 10-yarder to seal it, and I'm like, oh, I got over 80. Anyway, 6:21. We'll come back, chat about it all next on TSN 1200. 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All right, first check on traffic for you on this Tuesday morning, and we are off to a good start across the city. Highways are all moving decently. Eastbound 417, already starting to see a bit of building volume after the 416 over to Pinecrest, but again, not bad. And rest of the city's all in good shape. We have no reported early morning accidents. 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TSN 1200 weather for today. Again, clouds, we'll get some sun mixed in. 21 degrees will be the high later, and right now it's 12. 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
1: All right, welcome back. 627 here on a Tuesday morning with J.R., Steve Lloyd, and Hammer. We got a busy show on the way. Frankie Corrado will join us for an early morning visit, our NHL insider, in about 15 minutes or so from now. James Duke Ellingson in the 7 o'clock hour will wrap up NFL Week 3, which the Bears beat the Eagles last night, 27-7. Couple of injury notes at quarterback to get into, and of course we'll talk some Red Blacks as well. Not a lot, quite frankly. They got a game this Friday. CFL trade deadline, by the way, is 5 o'clock tomorrow. See if, maybe a couple players get moved out. Don't see a lot of trades at football trade deadline, but, last year, Lorenzo Maldon got traded by the Red Blacks at the trade deadline when they were out of it. We'll see if there's a body or two to be moved. We'll talk to Duke Ellingson next hour. We got Red Blacks tickets to give away for their final home game of the season coming up in a couple of weeks versus, the Argos. Don't forget, later this week, we're going to start our giveaway of a pair of tickets to every single Sens home game this season. 100-level tickets. We're going to have a pair of tickets to every single game this year to give away. We'll start it this Thursday with tickets for opening night, which is the following Thursday versus the Philadelphia Flyers. All right, so that's what's on the agenda. All right, speaking of the Sens, they set their 23-man roster yesterday. But again, it's a bit of a moving target because injuries are still an ongoing issue, with this team. So here's what we can tell you, as of, yesterday. So Artem Zub, I think we all know at this point, so Travis Green updated the media yesterday. So Artem Zub had a setback. Initially, they had said at the start of training camp that he was expected to be back by later in training camp and would be able to start the season. There's been a setback. And so he is not going to start the season. They also put Warren Fogle and Curtis McDermott on the injured list, although Fogle did practice yesterday for the first time. So that would seem to indicate that he's on the road to possibly being able to play this Saturday. But they had to be at 23 men by 5 o'clock yesterday. So for the here and now, you can play with the roster a little bit in terms of the numbers until you actually have to drop the puck.
2: Yeah, a lot of teams do this. And I'll give a shout out. Puckpedia has a great piece they've added to their website. After 5 o'clock Eastern last night, they got every team in the league, what they did to comply with the roster deadline, what their cap situation is, what their injury list situation is. It's really good. So, and the Senators, yeah, there's going to be some twists and turns before, right, they actually play games.
1: Andrei Burakovsky did not practice yesterday, and Travis Green had no update on him. Shane Pinto did practice yesterday, mm-hmm, after being out for a few days. Jake Sanderson did not practice, although he was at practice. But Green said he expects that he'll be on the ice today.
2: Today. Well, that's the best news of all.
1: Right.
2: If Jake Sanderson is going to practice today and he's good to go. Kind of important.
1: Yeah. Jorian Donovan was sent back to Belleville. Blake Montgomery is injured, but will eventually go back to Belleville. Ben Hutton was not signed from his PTO. So I think I meandered through a bunch of names there, but that's how they went from 29 down to 23. So as it sits right now, with Burakovsky kind of being up in the air and Fogle now looking like he's healthy, or seemingly healthy, that Fogle will play on Saturday and Burakovsky will say at this point, maybe it doesn't look like he's going. So you've got some pseudo, the four forward lines you think may, because Greg is suspended.
2: Yes.
1: Don't forget that as well. We'll
2: Greg
1: add
2: is
1: that
2: out
1: to the pile. So what do you got for the four lines?
2: Okay. The way, what they ran yesterday at practice. So there could be a few different configurations of this, but let's assume, and we don't know for sure because Fogle did practice yesterday. Fogle skated with Stützle and Batherson.
1: Okay.
2: Eklund, Dylan Cousins, Zetterlund.
1: Okay.
2: Amadio, Pinto, Giroux.
1: Okay.
2: Nick Cousins, Halliday, Hodgson. There's your 12. Okay. So basically, Greg suspended. Burakovsky is out right now after taking that hit on the weekend. Fogle is still up in the air until he's not. He did practice yesterday. So the way it stands right now, it would appear if one of Fogle or Burakovsky cannot play, somebody's going to come up and play.
1: Right.
2: Could be a Blaze, could be a Tomasino, whatever. There might be a spot for somebody to play opening night if one of Fogle or both of them can't play, Fogle and Burakovsky.
1: Right.
2: That seems to be the quick and dirty way to look at the forward situation now.
1: And even though Fogle is on the injured list, he can be brought off the injured list, and I'm assuming they could put Burakovsky on the injured list.
2: Yeah,
1: right? So there's lots of things that can happen this week as how they can sort of manipulate the numbers.
2: Now, they didn't say in the release of the Senators of what they exactly did, but I know that this was what other teams have done. You can retro just like you would in the regular season. Somebody's on the injured list. You can retro from when they first missed time. So If it's been a week, you can pull them off at any time. And then there's season opening IR, which is a different animal. I'm not going to, it's boring, whatever. Okay. But the point is they're good.
1: Yeah.
2: They're going to be able, if somebody's healthy, that person's going to be able to play.
1: All right. There are eight defensemen on the roster. Thomas Chabot, Tyler Cleven, Jake Sanderson, Jordan Spence. Okay. Then you've got Nick Mattanpalo, Cam Crotty, Hoyt Stanley, and Carter Yakimchuk, whose birthday it is, by the way, today. Carter Yakimchuk, happy birthday, he's 21. Of all of the names on that list, and again, things can change between now and Saturday, but for the here and now, Hoyt Stanley remains a member of the Ottawa Senators. And he was asked about that.
3: Definitely didn't know what to expect, I guess, coming into my first training camp. I don't want to say like I'm like super surprised, but I'm definitely grateful. I think just put the work in all summer and just kind of wanted to work as hard as I could every day at camp and kind of show what I could do, control what I could control. So I think just grateful that they've taken notice and that I'm still here and just continuing to try to learn as much as I can for as long as I stick around.
1: All right, there you go. He's, in my estimation, I think he's number eight of the eight, and I don't even know if he's going to be here by the time Saturday rolls around. Because he just turned pro at the end of last year. I know, you know, we had Sean Donovan on last week when his former role is in player development with the Sens. He was always very high on Hoyt Stanley, even though he was, I'll call, just a fourth round draft pick, that he thought this guy had some chops. Been sort of a long race. He's not been a prospect many people have talked about, quite frankly, because
2: he was injured at the NCAA level for a stretch as well.
1: Played at Cornell. So he was kind of, you know, and he's not a big numbers guy, never was on any of the radar of the national junior team or anything like that. So he's, you know, he's just been a guy. Here we are. And obviously he's impressed the coaching staff enough that they've kept him around even, you know, as they're set to kick off their new season.
2: I think he's also a guy, one of these late growers as well. He's sprouted and gotten bigger since the time that they drafted him as well. And he's a mobile right shot guy that's 6'3". I've always liked the prospect, but I didn't see this. I didn't see him playing this well at his very first NHL camp. Good for him, to put himself on the radar for if he doesn't stick around. And it's going to be tough. They still have to make some decisions here. But at the very least, he's put himself near the top of the food chain in Belleville to start the season. You're trying to make that impression. He's certainly done that.
1: So Sanderson, Chabot, Spence, Cleven, that's your core four for now with Zubout. And then after that, it's, in terms of experience, it's Mattanpalo would be next on the list. And then you've got Crotty, Yakimchuk, and Stanley. So I think probably Nick Mattanpalo, given his, you know, and it's not extensive, but he's got some NHL experience. He's probably number five on the list right now. So that means number six on opening night, if it remains as is right now, is going to be a choice between Crotty, Stanley, and Yakimchuk. I think probably Yakimchuk gets the, gets the nod for opening night. Got a couple of goals the other night versus Montreal. You know, I think from an offensive point of view, as we've said, I mean, his game is there. It's already at an NHL level. It's the defending part, the skating part. That part still needs some development. Is that going to be good enough to stay in the NHL? Is he going to need some time in Belleville? That's the million-dollar question right now.
2: I think I wonder about, like, it's the first practice of a week after you've made your decisions. Well, actually, the decisions officially came out when the roster had to come in at 5 o'clock yesterday, but they don't play till Saturday. And the way that Travis Green and his staff ran their lines and their combinations yesterday, Sanderson is supposed to practice today. So that's the good news there. And the way they did it, so Chabot, Spence, Cleven, Yakimchuk, Crotty, Mattanpalo, with the plan B to 5-on-5, Sanderson, Mattanpalo. But I think you could do that because Sanderson's going to play a ton anyway. He's going to play with multiple people, you would think. He's on the power play. He's on the penalty kill. He's going to play more minutes. Like him and Chabot eat up so much on that left side. Just for you're waiting on Zub, would they do that? Would they go Sanderson, Mattanpalo, technically, to start a game when you're doing your depth chart? But it doesn't mean he's going to be playing with Mattanpalo the whole game. And where I'm going with this, Cleven, Yakimchuk as your third pair. Like they put Cleven and Yakimchuk together yesterday at practice. You would think at the start of week one of your season, really, as you're gearing up for the first game, this is when you really want to start to get your combinations in line of what you want to do to start the season, usually.
1: Right. You're also, don't forget, you're starting on the road.
2: Yep.
1: So matchups become a you know, you have less control as the visiting coach on matchups. So Yakimchuk, I don't know that they necessarily want to shelter him, but they probably in a perfect world don't want him to start a, you know, defensive zone face-off against Austin Matthews.
2: Mm-hmm. Mm-hmm.
1: Ideally on Saturday, in all probability, if I had to guess on that. So anyway, we'll find out more as the week goes on, but that's the way at this point it's settling. They're going to practice again today. Again, he said that Sanderson would practice today, or he thinks he was going to practice today. So we'll see when they hit the ice later this morning on all of that. All right. Sens and Leafs comes up on Saturday night. Toronto will start tonight at home to Montreal, part of a 5-game slate to kick off the new season. And we got Frankie coming on in a few minutes, so we'll get more into the big trade yesterday. But what are your initial thoughts on Marchenko for Knies? I know there's other pieces involved, but really those are the headlines. Kirill Marchenko, and then he signs an extension for $12.5 million for 6 years. And, of course, Matthew Knies already signed long-term 5 more years at just under 8.
2: Well, before we get into it, I got to go a little full JR here. What was my question to Mike Johnson yesterday? One of my last questions said, MJ, roster's got to be in at 5. What do you think? You think there's going to be a big trade? Because teams, if they want to fit in one of these big-ticket items, you know, they want to be able to do that before they get the rosters in, and we got the Marchenko trade. So, yay me.
4: Don't pull anything there. Pat yourself on the back.
2: But seriously, that the interesting part of that deal to get it done when they did, before rosters go in at 5, and that's when a lot of teams want to make sure. Some teams like to be as tight to the cap as possible, so that gives you more room if you have injuries, how much you can spend beyond the cap technically to replace a player, yada yada yada. Elvis Merzlikins is a big part of this trade. He had shoulder surgery in August. He's out. He might not play at all this season. He's gone. So the Leafs could take that on and take that off the Jackets' hands, and they're going to be into the LTIR anyway. It's like, whatever. In for a dime, in for a dollar. Domi's already pushed us through with his situation. It's kind of like the Jackets did that deal back in the day with David Clarkson, with the Leafs as well. There's a team willing to stay in the LTIR and pay whatever. And so,
1: what about the deal, though? What about the headline?
2: Marchenko's a better player than Matthew Knies. That's it. If you're going player for player, I think Marchenko's a better player than Matthew Knies. But I think the Blue Jackets did very well in getting an excellent player that can help them right now at a good number. I think it's a good trade under the circumstances for Columbus, and it's a good deal for Toronto. They got the better player.
1: It cost him another, you know, on top of what Knies makes, $4.5 million, which is not chump change. But yeah, Marchenko's a hell of a player. I know he played in Columbus, so people will probably watch him as much. But Knies is good too. It's, you know, the question I've got for Frankie, and again, he's coming up in a couple of minutes, is they almost traded Knies apparently at the deadline to Montreal. Like, isn't Matthew Knies like the type of power forward that every NHL team, you know, wants to have? And I understand you have to give to get, so they had to give up a big piece, but you know, why was Matthew Knies has been in the conversation for a while now? That's a bit curious to me.
2: And anyway, that's two different GMs that made the call on that.
1: Yeah.
2: At the deadline, it was Treliving, and now it's Chyka.
1: Yeah, interesting. Anyway, we'll get into it. Frankie Corrado, our TSN NHL insider, will join us next. We get set to kick off the new NHL season. It's here as of tonight. We'll have the very first game of the season, an interesting one. Defending Stanley Cup champion Carolina taking on Brady Tkachuk and the Florida Panthers. It's a 5:00 faceoff today, and you'll hear it right here on Sports Radio TSN 1200.
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1: All right, we're back 6:44 here on a Tuesday morning. Not just any Tuesday, it's the opening day of the NHL season. I think they had one season in which one game was played overseas, and it started earlier than this. But for a North American start to an NHL season, this is the earliest it's ever been. We haven't even flipped the calendar to the month of October, and here we are playing regular season hockey. Let's get it on. Five games tonight. Vancouver-Edmonton out west. Mike Babcock era begins. Montreal-Toronto will play in Toronto, and then the opening game is actually at 5 o'clock this afternoon. Florida is in Carolina. We'll have that game for you here on TSN 1200. Let's bring in our TSN NHL insider, Frankie Corrado. As always, a presentation of the Myers Automotive Group. How are you doing this morning, Frankie?
19: I'm good, buddy. What's happening?
1: Listen, let's talk about the huge trade yesterday. What a great way to kick off a new season, get everybody interested. Leafs in Columbus. So I think that Kirill Marchenko was out there. Your initial thoughts on the deal, both from Toronto and perspective, and what Columbus was able to get in return.
19: Okay, so from Toronto's perspective, Marchenko is a better player than Matthew Nyes. Like, his offense will come easier to Marchenko. He will score goals in a variety of different ways, maybe a higher ceiling than Matthew Nyes can. Like, Marchenko has not played with players like Mitch Marner and Austin Matthews in Columbus. He's had to play with, like, an assortment of guys that would be considered, like, middle-tier forwards. And he's been really productive. So he's definitely a better player, hence why you have to pay him more, but why he was such a coveted asset. So in that regard, like, Toronto gets an upgrade. As far as what Columbus was able to do, like, this is a guy in Marchenko that didn't want to be there, didn't want to re-sign, and they got Matthew Nyes, who is still a really good player. Like, it's not easy for Toronto to just part with Matthew Nyes, as far as I'm concerned. Like, especially for the fans. Like, I can't tell you how many, you know, friends I had reach out to me saying, like, hey, man, like, I'm skeptical about this. Like, we really like Matthew Nyes. He's the kind of guy you want in the playoffs. All those things are true. But sometimes you have to give up someone good to get someone good. And that's what Toronto's done. And for Columbus, like, they did well to, you know, bring in someone with cost certainty who, you know, is going to be, you know, a good player, in a tough situation. So, both teams kind of get what they want or what they need or what they think they need. And now it's up to them to prove their GMs right.
2: Is there anything, because I agree everything you said about Matthew Knies and Marchenko for that matter, I really like Matthew Knies as a player, and you do have to give to get. And it sounds like this is why Montreal couldn't get the deal over the finish line for Marchenko. They didn't have a Knies to put into that deal. You know, a player of that quality they're willing to part with that contract, that age, all of it here. But now, Frankie, this is now two GMs in the matter of months made the decision that, you know what, maybe we can move Matthew Knies. First it was Brad Treliving, and now it's John Chayka. Why? Why did they determine that?
19: It's a good question. And I wonder if there's something that's consistently being seen behind the scenes with both of these GMs. And maybe it's not just the GMs. Like, maybe there's someone internally who looks at this and says, there's underlying metrics or there's underlying numbers that we see something that could cause some regression or a roadblock, and we want to get ahead of it now, and we want to sell high while we can on Matthew Knies. That remains to be seen. Like, if you're forecasting something like that, like, you really have to believe in it, because, you know, Matthew Knies last year is basically a 70-point player playing on one hip, like, battling through and finding a way to still be productive on a really bad team. Like, he's a good player. I think one thing that maybe you want a little more out of Matthew Knies, given how big he is, you know, 6'4", 230 pounds, maybe to play with a little more of a mean streak, a little more of an edge. And it's, he's skill before that, even though he's built that way, but he is a good player. You have to wonder, there's got to be something that someone in the organization sees, some kind of internal data that they are willing to bet that this could be the highest he ever achieves in the NHL or close to it, and they want to get ahead of it.
16: In terms of skill sets, Austin Matthews can play with pretty much anybody. He's an elite, elite player. Is Marchenko a really good match for him, or do you have maybe a little bit of concerns about if they can really fit together well?
19: You know what? I think he's a really good transporter, carrier of the puck. I think he's a guy who attacks well off the rush, can score from distance. He's definitely a shooter before he's a playmaker, but that's not, you know, that doesn't mean that he can't make plays. I think this is a really good, like, this is a really good thing for Austin Matthews. The fact that he has a high-end elite player, like, Marchenko is knocking on the door to being like a top 50, 60 player in the NHL. Like, he's right in that ballpark, in that vicinity. And the fact that now he's going to have what looks like, you know, a little more of a, you know, like a spry Austin Matthews who looks like he's moving better and feeling better. You know, this has the opportunity to really pop off for Toronto, if everything goes well. So yeah, I think it does a lot for Austin Matthews. Also, like, the long-term outlook for Matthews. Like, if all of a sudden now he has a great season, you know, Marchenko's locked in for another six after this at 12.5. Gavin McKenna's going to be there. If he starts, you know, if he starts off strong and he looks like he's going to be a big time player, basically what you're doing is you're trying to remove as much doubt from Austin Matthews' mind as possible and hoping to retain him for a long time. You know, he has to hold up his end of the bargain as well, but it's another piece that helps, you know, make the argument to Austin Matthews that, hey, you got to re-sign in Toronto when your deal is up, because we're serious about this and look what we're willing to do.
2: Watched your preview show last night before I offer my question to you. I was a little disappointed. They put you at the John King board, but you didn't do any John King action. You just spoke about Hudson. You didn't point and move things. Anyways, how much did the Marchenko news, when it hit and you guys all had to react to that, Marchenko being a Leaf, does that change how you thought where the Leafs would finish this season? Did it move the needle for you, or do you think it moves the needle at all, or is your opinion of their season the same?
19: It has to move it a little bit. I don't think it moves it like totally significantly. Like, Matthew Knies, it's not like they traded a fourth liner for a first liner. Like, they traded a first liner for a first liner. So if I thought the Leafs had like a 40-something percent chance of making the playoffs before, I think they'd be like slightly in the majority now, like 51 or 52. You know, like, it definitely moves it a little bit. You know, but I still see Toronto in that like fight for like fourth or fifth, which I believe would be, a wild card spot in the Atlantic. You know, the thing is, it's, you know, it's great to make these trades and bring in someone up front, and goal scoring was not really a huge issue for them last year. The issue was, can the decor, who's aging and, you know, had some issues moving the puck, can they stay healthy? Can they get the puck into the hands of the forwards? Can they play better team defense? Like, those are still, you know, with the way the decor is assembled, those are still significant question marks. And ultimately a big reason why they are going to be in that fight for those wild card spots. So, it raises their percentages a little bit, but not to the point where I'm sitting here saying, oh, all of a sudden now things have totally changed and they're a lock to make the playoffs. Like, you know, we'll see how the games go. Obviously you got to play them, but I think they're going to be in that fight, like fourth, fifth, as far as trying to make the playoffs in the Atlantic.
16: Get to Ottawa.

0: supposed to based on the chances that they were generating. So this season, if they get ahead of that and they start to, you know, rectify some of those like shot share and expected goal issues, and it becomes a little more sustainable, then hey, they got ahead of it, and it's not going to come back to bite them. But if we get into the season and all of a sudden it's the same thing, like, I wonder how long you can keep that up before eventually, you know, it starts to pull you back just a little bit. But I have no doubt they're a playoff team. They're going to be a difficult team to handle because of their skill, because of their speed. I think the other thing that's like, you know, it's not a surefire thing that Jakub Dobish is going to play, you know, as lights out as he did last year down the stretch. He was like a 930 goaltender. It's not an easy thing to do and replicate. We just saw regression with Samuel Montembeault year over year. So that's still a little bit of a, like, remains to be seen. But I think ultimately, like, Montreal's in a pretty good position to land a playoff spot.
1: All right, so the Senators started their practice week, because they don't play until Saturday when they play the Leafs, and that'll be the Leafs' third game of the season. I guess the best news that came of information from the team yesterday is that Sanderson should practice today, because it's been well documented. You join us all the time. They're nicked up, you know, to start the year up and down the lineup. So if Sanderson can go, that should have a bit of a calming effect on the fan base, because we know how important he is to this team.
0: Yeah, no kidding. And, you know, I think the thing that maybe would frustrate you is that, like, when you're coming off a summer, and guys, maybe, you know, everyone has a different degree of, you know, injured or banged up going into the summer. But in theory, like, this is the best you should feel. Like, you just had all this time off. You were kind of trying to bulletproof your body in the off season. And then you come back and, you know, you start to see that all these guys are banged up early on. It's tough news. And Jake Sanderson's such an important player. Artem Zub is an important player because they don't have other guys who can really do what Zub does at the level at which he does it. The Senators being healthy and together and assembled makes them a difficult team. When you start playing or taking players away from that, it takes away from how strong they can be as a team. So it goes without saying, like, Jake Sanderson, you know, I've said it to you guys before, he's the most important player on that team. You need him healthy, and you need him kind of kicking ass out there, which he will be if he's out there.
2: We asked a poll question yesterday beyond the injuries, which are a concern to start the year. What concerns fans the most with the Sens? Three options: scoring goals, the ability to score goals, goaltending, or with Brady Tkachuk gone, like, the physicality angle. You know, are the Sens, you know, is there enough toughness there, I guess, overall, from a team perspective? What would you have voted for in that poll? Scoring, goaltending, or physicality?
0: I would have voted for goaltending, because as far as scoring goals, there's plenty of skill there up and down the lineup. Do you have, like, the super, super high end? No, like, you don't have a true sharpshooter sniper on the team, but you got a lot of guys that can pitch in up and down the lineup. Like, it is fairly deep. And I think what we're going to see here early on in the season is there's going to be a lot of chances. There's going to be, you know, odd man rushes. There's going to be some lapses in teams' coverage that you're going to be able to expose. So I think the chances are going to be there for you, regardless of what team you're on. So that's why goal scoring doesn't concern me just yet. But then, you know, I think that leads into the goaltending. And Ottawa's a good, like, they're a structured team for sure. But if there's going to be mistakes, can the goaltending hold up? What does a bounce back season look like for Linus Ullmark? And can Sam Ersson be better than he's been in Philadelphia? You know, which is a challenge for him. But he's going to do it on a pretty good defensive team in Ottawa, even though Philadelphia was a good defensive team last season. So I think there's more question marks with the goaltending position than who's going to score as of today. If the goaltending looks good and you feel more comfortable with it, I think at some point this season, we're going to see like a little bit of a flip flop. Like, when we get into the part of the season, maybe halfway through, and all of a sudden teams are ironed out a little bit more and everyone's on the same page and it becomes harder to score goals. Well, if the goaltending in Ottawa seems solidified, then I'm going to be like, okay, how many times

0: can the Sens push to four goals in a game, or do they have to win 2-0, 2-1, 3-2? Like that, but that's not where I'm at today, just based on the way, you know, I feel like things are going to be leaning in the early goings of the season.
1: You were a young, talented right shot D that was trying to break through at one point. How, can you identify what it feels like to be Hoyt Stanley right now, who made it through the roster deadline, and he's still with the club? Now, I think in all likelihood he ends up back in Belleville, but for a young guy to take that step and the confidence it can do, you know, for you.
0: Don't think too much. You know what I mean? Like, don't start thinking about, hey, I'm playing with Jake Sanderson, or hey, I'm, you know, I've got an opportunity to change my life here, like thinking big picture and what it could all mean. Think about the day to day. Think about how you prepare. Think about, you know, what your identity is as a player, and don't think much more than that. Like, just your instincts have gotten you this far. Like, he's not very deep into his pro career. He's got, like, you know, 5 or 6 games played at the AHL level coming out of college, but that can work in his favor. You know, timing is everything. Sometimes you get the opportunity when maybe you're not thinking you're going to get it, but it's the right timing and it works for you. Sometimes you get, you know, they tell you you're going to have to go down to the minors and season a little bit more, and then you overthink things, and then all of a sudden it's like you never get out of that cycle. Just play and be in the moment and enjoy it. And clearly, like, he's shown well. He hasn't made a ton of mistakes, and so the less mistakes that you make, not that you're trying to play without making mistakes, but you earn some trust, and I think that's a valuable thing for him. Just keep earning trust. And see where everything's gonna lie when everyone's back.
2: All right, for those that, let's end with this. For those that didn't see your season preview show last night, who does Frankie Corrado have in the final, and who's gonna win?
0: First of all, let me address something really quickly.
1: Okay.
0: About that season preview show.
1: Right.
0: I saw that the TSN consensus had the Sens at 6th in the Atlantic. And Duffy starts saying that, oh, it's everyone on the panel had it at 4 or 5, and, you know, it must be Frankie. Yeah, Frankie. And I just like to address that.
2: Okay.
0: Really quick.
2: Go ahead.
0: I'll be very honest. My Atlantic division for Canadian teams was Montreal at 2, Ottawa at 4, Toronto at 6. Okay. So that's where I had everyone.
2: Okay.
0: As far as the Stanley Cup final, I believe I had Vegas and Florida, and I have Vegas winning. That's where I went this year.
2: Okay. All right.
1: I'm glad to set the record straight, because you kind of, you know, I could hear the beeping up of the truck backing up as Duffy backed over you.
2: Duffy's an Ottawa guy, for goodness sakes.
0: Well, exactly. Like, Duffy would have had Ottawa at 1.
2: Right. For sure. Okay, and 4 is a playoff spot in your estimation? Because 4 can, four. You know, you can get a crossover and not make it, but you see the Sens as a playoff team?
0: Oh, I think there's 5. I think there's 5 out of the Atlantic, so okay. I see 4 as a playoff spot, yeah.
2: All right. Okay, we got it written down in pen. We'll remember this by the time mid-April rolls around. We'll remind you if that's not the case, but you're on the record, counselor. Okay, appreciate you joining us early this morning, and we'll talk again later in the week.
0: All right, see you, boys.
2: All right, just past 7 o'clock. Let's get our latest check on traffic for you on this Tuesday morning. And we can tell you that across the city, things have begun to fill in as per normal. So we'll start on the eastbound 417, just a bit busy through Bayshore, over to Pinecrest and Woodruff, and then opens up after that, heading downtown. The westbound lanes look pretty good. Punching up a bit at Hunt Club, and then again in the downtown core. I can tell you, highway-wise, 416 southbound, south of Hunt Club, heading toward Fallowfield. We've got a slowdown there. That would be an unusual place in the southbound lanes for there to be a slowdown. If you can update us if there's been an accident and or some construction there, appreciate that. But again, that's southbound of 416 heading towards Fallowfield. Bit slow there. The westbound 174 out of Orleans, it's starting to slow now through John Dark as per normal. The westbound 50 through Gatineau, that's heavy, heading into the city and down toward the 148. And Hunt Club itself, again, eastbound, slowest stretches toward the intersection at Woodruff. The next Lotto Max jackpot is $65 million plus 65 new prizes of $100,000 and Max Millions. 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TSN 1200 weather. We've got clouds with some sunny breaks coming in today, 21. That'll be the high, and it's 13 now. 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
23: From the CTV newsroom, I'm Connor Ray with the news on TSN 1200. U.S. President Donald Trump's latest move in the trade war went into effect at midnight, the U.S. banning the import of most Canadian alcohols, some dairy byproducts, molasses, and motorcycles. Toronto-based international trade lawyer Barry Appleton calls it a major escalation that will have a big impact on those sectors. He spoke to CTV News.
24: What we've got is a situation where the Americans would like to be able to put pressure on Canada to do something else, to get Canada to the table with respect to the CUSMA. They're going to keep escalating that pressure until Canada comes to the table and gives them what they want. And Canada has said, no, there'll be more bans, there'll be more of this.
23: Trump says the import bans are in response to Canada's retaliatory tariffs imposed earlier this month. He also said yesterday he thinks that he can make a trade deal with Canada in the coming weeks, predicting that Canada will first apologize and then agree to the fair deal that was offered. The Ontario government is investing more money into combating auto thefts. The province is allocating an additional $6 million to a grant program, which will support nearly two dozen police projects across Ontario. According to Equité Association, vehicle thefts in the province declined to fewer than 20,000 last year. That represents a 36% decline compared to the peak in 2023. And mixed reviews from businesses as a 12-week pilot project in the Byward Market comes to an end. The Byward Square, now being dismantled, showcased vendors, specialty foods, and live performances. The installation took 17 days, shutting down the area over Canada Day. Michael Osterer is the general manager of Irving River and says the pilot project was a spark that the area needed.
25: It seemed like it was packed. It seemed like it was a positive new feature to the market. Anything for the area is great. I mean, it benefits everyone, in my opinion. More people down here, the more people walk around, maybe want to buy something, drink something, have something to eat.
23: Some other business owners saying they saw little benefit, saying it took away parking and did not deliver on the expected foot traffic. The Byward Market District Authority says a comprehensive review is underway to calculate the success and determine future plans. That is the latest from the CTV Newsroom. I'm Connor Ray with the news on TSN 1200.
2: Hello there, it's JR. Here's what you need to know this morning. An early start to the NHL season begins tonight with a five-game slate, including Habs, Leafs, and the Cup champion Hurricanes will hoist the banner before hosting Brady Tkachuk and the Florida Panthers. That one faces off at 5 o'clock, and you can listen to it right here on TSN 1200. At 7, the newest Maple Leaf, Kirill Marchenko, is expected to make his debut for Toronto. Marchenko goes over in a blockbuster trade from Columbus involving six players and a draft pick. The trade was clinched when Marchenko agreed to a six-year extension for $12.5 million per season. He has 31 and 27 goals the past two seasons while averaging 70 points with the Blue Jackets. Matthew Knies is the major piece heading to the Blue Jackets along with a second-round draft pick. Knies has 29 and 23 goals and is signed for another 5 years at just under $8 million. The Sens finalized their 23-man roster by Monday's 5 p.m. deadline with still plenty of questions as to who is actually going to be on the ice for the opener Saturday in Toronto. The Sens put Warren Fogle, Curtis McDermott, and Artem Zub on the injured list, with Zub definitely out after what Travis Green said was a setback from his knee injury. Defenseman Jorian Donovan was sent to Belleville. Ben Hutton was unsigned from his PTO. Shane Pinto was back, but Jake Sanderson sat out another practice Monday, although Green believes he will be back today. Andre Burakovsky has no timeline for his return. Edmonton Oilers will host Vancouver tonight to begin the Mike Babcock era. Tristan Jarry has won the starting goalie job with the Oilers. St. Louis Blues announced defenseman Logan Mailloux will miss the next 2 months after surgery on his right hand. Utah rookie defenseman Maverick Lamoureux out 4 to 6 months after undergoing shoulder surgery. Hockey Canada announced 48 players have been invited to try out for its 2026 Women's World Championship team in October. The list includes 3 members of the Ottawa Charge, forwards Rebecca Leslie and Sarah Woznovich, and defender Jocelyn Laroque. The Worlds will be held in November in Denmark. Immediately following that, the new PWHL season will begin. The league announced the home openers for its 12-member clubs. Ottawa will start its season at its new home at the Canadian Tire Centre Sunday, December the 6th, against the Toronto Scepters. The Charge will then head out on the road for the openers in Boston and Hamilton. The entire schedule will be released on Friday. Monday Night Football, third stringer Case Keenum led the Bears to a one-sided 27-7 win over the Eagles. The 38-year-old Keenum made his first start since 2023 and threw a pair of touchdown passes, while the Bears defense forced 3 turnovers. Both teams are 2-1. The New York Giants traded a 5th-round pick for quarterback J.J. McCarthy from Minnesota. McCarthy has fallen to third string with the Vikings after being a first-round draft pick in 2024. Winless Tampa will be without quarterback Baker Mayfield for at least 3 weeks after he injured his thumb on his throwing hand on Sunday. The Miami Dolphins have lost running back Devon Achane for the season. He tore his ACL in a loss to Kansas City on Sunday. The Red Blacks return to practice today. They've got Hamilton coming to town Friday night. 5 o'clock tomorrow is the CFL trade deadline, and the Red Blacks could be active in moving out players on expiring contracts for prospects and or draft picks. And baseball's wildcard playoffs begin today on 4 fronts. 2 o'clock this afternoon, Philadelphia is in Atlanta. Later, it's the White Sox in Houston. 8 o'clock tonight, the Red Sox and Yankees renew their rivalry for the 7th time in the playoffs. We'll have game 1 for you tonight, 8 o'clock here on TSN 1200. The nightcap, the Cubs, are in San Diego. And now, you're up to date.
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29: I had a recent, I was getting coffee, and I like iced coffee with milk. Nothing crazy. And I went to order. You know when you order something and the guy looks at you weird, and you're like, I'm pretty sure he doesn't know what I just said. But you're both touching the credit card, so you're just too far into it, and you're like, all right, let's see what he thinks he heard. And I go to the end of the counter to get my drink, and he gives me milk with ice in it. I had to ask him. I was like, what is that? He's like, it's milk with ice in it. And I was like, do I look like a psycho to you, dude? I've never drank milk publicly in the history of my life. I've never once in my life been in public and thought, you know what I could go for right now? I'd like a cup of milk. I like to drink it out of a clear cup so other adults know exactly what I'm drinking.
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2: All right, we're back. Welcome back. If you're just joining the show, welcome to it. It is 7:16 here on a cloudy Tuesday morning. May get a little bit of sunshine throughout the day today. JR, Steve Lloyd, and Hammer with you until 10 o'clock this morning. We had an early morning visit with our NHL insider, Frankie Corrado. We'll have that for you again coming up in an hour from now. And later on this hour, we're going to talk some football. James Duke Ellington, our football analyst. So we'll talk a little bit of Red Blacks. Trade deadline is tomorrow, by the way, in the CFL and, of course, NFL. See that Matt has texted the Gabriel Pizza text line and said, the Bears, have a great day, everyone, and bear down. That's from Matt. So, again, water off the ducks. Full credit to the Bears. The Bears. They put the boots to my Eagles last night. I cannot believe that Case Keenum played that well. A 38-year-old who hasn't started a game since 2023. He was really good. I don't know how much you guys watched the game.
30: I did.
2: Anything, but he was slinging it around.
30: That's the dream, I think, for every NFL team that has their franchise quarterback, or they think they do, and the Bears certainly do with Caleb Williams. Injuries happen. What can I do with my backup role? I'd love to get a veteran guy that's seen everything. He's been through it, and he's still physically able to perform well enough. And perfect. Case Keenum, gave him a game.
31: Well, at least you guys had Andy Dalton to turn to when Jalen Hurts
4: How did that go for you there?
8: The red rifle went a little bit limp in his big moment.
4: Little rogue.
8: I'm going to throw it right to you in the back of the end zone.
4: Oops.
8: Anyway, 27-7 is the final. Bears win. So they're 2-1. Eagles are 2-1 as well. That wraps up week three. Duke Ellington will join us later on this hour. We can talk about his Patriots if we want to as well.
30: Oh, will we? I'm sure we will.
8: Yes.
4: There's a lot to be concerned about.
8: 35-6, they lost to Jacksonville. Everybody's saying that Drake May is a broken man.
30: Oh, everybody like suddenly turned on Drake May. Drake May is the worst quarterback in the world now.
8: Well, anyway. And then a lot of people saying, well, looks good on you there, Mike Vrabel, after everything that went on in the offseason with Mike Vrabel. Yeah, so, anyway, lots of good, juicy stuff to talk about with James Duke Ellington. We'll talk more hockey, of course, throughout the rest of the morning. Big trade yesterday between the Leafs and the Blue Jackets. That was maybe a bit of a, I guess maybe more of the timing was the stunner than anything, but that one's in the books. We'll kick off the season tonight. We'll have the Carolina-Florida game for you. I think there's a wee bit of interest in that from just from the perspective of, first of all, I think those are the two favored teams in the conference to win their respective divisions. I think if you took a straw poll that they would be the two favorites to meet. Probably means it won't end up being that way, but good way to kick off the season. Carolina's got to be feeling good. They're raising the banner. Do you guys see their rings, by the way? They debuted their new rings the other day.
30: I did, and with all the, and every team does this every year. How many little diamonds? There's a significance of the number and the number of rubies and how it's all etched out. And yeah, so it's gaudy. They're always gaudy.
8: So yeah, exactly. But it's got, if I looked at it very quick, it opens and then there's sort of, I mean, I'm a golfer, so I'd call them ball markers. There's a couple of ball markers in there. Like they aren't ball mark, but you know, there's little sort of coin looking things that are inside. And all I can think of is those are going to get lost.
4: Oh yeah.
8: They're going to get lost. I mean, it's like a great, in theory, it's a great thing to have this, but absolutely 1,000% every single one of those guys, if they ever are showing off the ring and opening it or whatever, those things are going to fall out and they're going to get lost.
30: So years from now, the rings that guys have that didn't lose those will have more value,
8: I guess,
30: because those will get lost.
8: Yeah,
4: it's a hidden championship puck pendant, so you can take it out and then put it on a chain if you'd like.
8: Okay,
4: is what you can do, but it does absolutely resemble
8: a golf ball marker.
4: So you know there's going to be some hockey players that will use it. As
30: what a flex that would be.
8: Yeah,
30: playing golf. Yeah. And you don't tell anybody, and you know, I'll mark that. And put that down, and somebody says, "What's that? That's from my Stanley Cup championship ring."
4: Anybody got a quarter amount of change? I need to mark this ball. I got you.
8: I got a little something extra here in my pocket. Anyway, we'll have that game for you 5 o'clock. 7 o'clock tonight, it's Leafs-Habs. A lot of interest. And that's just the whole Marchenko trade is interesting because all reports are that the Habs were pitching hard for Marchenko themselves. They just didn't have a Matthew Nyes type of return to give to, and Columbus wanted a living piece. They didn't want prospects and futures. They wanted something for now. And in Matthew Nyes, they most certainly got something that's very good and for now. And that's so, something that Montreal didn't have to offer.
4: For Habs fans listening, what would that piece have been? What's the equivalent of Matthew Nyes on the Habs roster?
30: Slavkovsky would be in that area. If you're looking for power forward left, something of that age, it'd be something like that. The Habs certainly have the pieces. If they wanted to make the trade, they could have made the trade. But they went through their guys and it's like, no, we're not doing that. And the Leafs were more than willing to part with Matthew Nyes to make it happen.
8: Yeah. And again, Slavkovsky, he's one of the many Habs that signed to a pretty favorable contract, right? He's
30: like Nyes is.
8: Yeah. Is he at 8 million or 8 million-ish somewhere in there? And Marchenko, I mean, again, excellent player. Everybody's going to see him a lot more now that he's playing for the Leafs, but $12.5 million, a lot of money for a guy who's, you know, averages around 30 goals and 70 points. Now that's for Columbus. Put him on Austin Matthews' wing. We'll see where the numbers go. It was pretty interesting that Andrew Raycroft, who's on NHL radio, said that that Marchenko came to town came to Columbus camp out of shape to with his agent.
30: And Milstein had a hard pushback there. Yeah,
8: fabricated fake news, he called it. So it's on. New season has begun, and we've got people butting heads all over the place.
30: And Milstein, his latest tweet from late last night, him on the plane with Marchenko. See you in Toronto.
8: Yep.
30: Hashtag we are a gold star. Big smile on his face. That's a nice commission.
8: Absolutely.
30: Dan Milstein.
8: Yeah. So presumably he'll be in the lineup tonight. I think he wears 86, right? Marchenko wears 86. I want to say, I know he's got one of those,
30: it's 80 something. Now that you say it.
8: Different
30: numbers. I think it's 86.
8: I don't think there's an 86 on Toronto, and I don't think there's a retired 86 in Toronto. So we'll see him tonight, probably lined up with Austin Matthews. So that's the 7 o'clock game. The 10 o'clock game is Canucks Oilers. Mike Babcock's debut behind the Oilers bench. Tristan Jarry is going to start in net. So we'll find out,
30: Well, Hammer will tell us all about that. He's going to watch that whole game for us.
4: Oh yeah, you want me to break that down for you guys tomorrow morning?
8: Yeah, it's okay.
4: I got you.
8: It's all good. It's all good. Five games in total in the NHL. Sens, of course, are waiting till Saturday when they will be in Toronto to take on the Leafs. They've got three in a row on the road, three divisional games as well. Everybody's talking about how top to bottom, maybe other than Detroit or maybe including Detroit, the Atlantic is the deepest division. Interdivision teams games become so huge. You cannot make the playoffs if you don't finish in at least in the top five in your division. So, you know, again, if you're including Detroit, it's all eight. If you are saying, well, Detroit with all the question marks, okay, we'll leave them off. That's seven teams deep, the Atlantic Division. You got to beat at least two of them to put yourself in the mix to make the playoffs.
30: And Frankie wanted to make it clear with us that, you know, Duffy kind of threw him under the bus, but Frankie has the Sens in as the fourth in the Atlantic, and that he thinks a wild card team as well.
8: Yep. So there you go. We'll do a web poll question maybe later in the week before Ottawa's first game as to where the confidence level is amongst the Sens fans. There are a couple of the analytically driven websites that look very favorably on Ottawa. Mm-hmm. So
30: as they should, if you're basing it on the numbers from last year.
8: Yeah. So Money Puck, which is, you know, I always recommend it because for simpletons like me, you sort of look at it. It's got lots of colors. The numbers are very easy to digest.
30: Looks like a pie. I like pies.
4: It's got lots of colors.
8: Yes. It's just like,
30: ooh,
8: okay.
30: That's blueberry.
8: I understand that. That's good. Anyway, it had the Sens at 63% or thereabouts to make the playoffs. You know, and again, that's based on last year. And again, they, you know, they run the simulations and all that and who's on the team, et cetera. Evolving Hockey. Again, similar. They have the Sens as the third team in the conference and second in the division, which is, that's as high as I've seen anybody, predict the Sens this year.
30: Thank you, Brent.
8: Yeah. So I didn't have anybody that had the Sens second in the Atlantic and third in the conference.
30: But if you're Evolving Hockey, if you're Money Puck, if you're any of these analytical sites, it makes perfect sense. Every one of them should have Ottawa as a playoff team. Every one of them. It's just a matter of how high you think they're going to finish. Because under the hood, we've been over this. You can look at it from last season and people aren't aware. The Senators grade very well in how they play. Now, then you get into the conversation of timely goals because they were eighth in scoring in the league last year. But it's when you score the goals. We understand that and everything that goes along with that. The Senators is going to come down to their goaltending like it does for every team and their quality. It's fine to generate a lot, finish at the right times more, put teams away when you can during games. Frankie brought that point up as well. It's nice to not have to grind every win.
8: Yeah.
30: And
8: can't win everything 3-2.
30: Exactly.
8: It has the Atlantic Division standings. It has actually Tampa in first place, followed by at 108 points, followed by the Sens at 105. The Habs at 99 in third, the Sabres at 97 in fourth, Florida in fifth at 94, Red Wings at 90, Bruins 89, and oh, I gotta go right to the bottom, the Leafs at 84. Now this came out, like, I think just before the Marchenko trade. I don't know, like Frankie said, I think, you know, that maybe ups the point total for the Leafs by, you know, a little bit, but I don't think people are looking at, you know, on the surface, it's kind of nice for Marchenko that all of a sudden, if you thought the Leafs were going to be sixth, that all of a sudden they're going to be second. Like, I think a lot of people have, you know, think that Matthew Nye is a pretty darn good hockey player himself. Marchenko is just a different and maybe slightly better player. But overall, what's the net impact on the team? Maybe makes the Leafs marginally better.
30: I think Marchenko can help them. I think he's a better player than Nye's right now. But I would liken it, if you wanted to make an example, on different types of players, but let's say that the Senators traded Drake Batherson in a package for Marchenko. Would that dramatically change how you look at this season? It wouldn't for me, because I think Batherson's a hell of a player as well. Could you make the argument that Marchenko would be a little bit better? You could, but it's not leaps and bounds. I don't think Marchenko was like, oh my goodness, what an upgrade. Like a massive upgrade on what you gave up. It's marginal for me, but I do think he is the better player.
8: Yeah, he's a good player. Very, very much so. All right, Sens are back on the practice ice today. We expect, based on what Travis Green had to say yesterday, that we'll see Jake Sanderson on the ice today. He did not practice yesterday and, of course, left the game on Saturday. Midway through, he's been dealing with something. So the here's the sort of the latest on the injuries. Shane Pinto, who sat out Saturday, was supposed to play. He was back, taking a regular shift at practice yesterday. So that's good news. Warren Fogle practiced yesterday for the first time. So that would seemingly put him on track to potentially be able to play on Saturday. Although he, when they came out with their official roster last night, he's on the injured list. But you still have the ability to manipulate the injured list if you so choose before you start the season. So just because he's on the injured list now doesn't mean he's going to be there as of Saturday. But Fogle was there at practice. There was no Burakovsky. There was also no update on Burakovsky. Zub. So Zub is definitely out. We knew that. I think for the first time, Travis Green said that he did, admitted he did suffer a setback.
30: Mm-hmm.
8: So his initial to start training camp was that, Zub would be back before the end of training camp and we'd be good to start the season. In the meantime, he suffered a setback, so he is not good to go. But beyond the fact that he won't be there for opening night, that's kind of where we're at. So injuries have been a big topic. We certainly have been. I'm not going to ask anybody else, but I've been critical at times of the way the Sens and Travis Green have disseminated the information on injuries. We talked about it a lot yesterday. It came to the attention of the coach, so we thought, let's, you know, in the spirit of everybody gets their opinion out there, just
30: fair
8: so
30: play.
8: It's on. Yes, that's right. Here's how it all unfolded after Sens practice yesterday.
9: Just a couple injury updates. I know on Saturday you said that Sanderson was precautionary, wasn't at practice today. How's he doing?
29: I want to touch on injuries a little bit.
9: Sure.
29: Like, I know there was some people talking today in the media. I think there was a report out of the guys on, I don't know, you guys told me, one of the locals. Like, A, I'd love to tell you everything about injuries. I'm never being deceitful on purpose, trying to say something that's not true. I know you guys have a job to do. But sometimes, you know, you don't know on injuries how long the guy's going to be back. For Zub example, I thought he was going to come back sometime in camp, and I said that. I wasn't lying. Zub had a setback, and now he can't play. So I was not being deceitful, and I don't want to come across that I am, and I'm not. Sometimes a guy gets hurt, and there's personal reasons that I'm not going to say what his injury is. And you guys have a job to do, and if anyone's played any type of sport, you don't always know how long a guy's going to be out. And I wish, and I hope you guys can appreciate that. So, moving forward, I'm going to try to give you information. I don't always have it myself. I don't always know how long a guy's going to be out. And that can be frustrating for a coach. Get it? It's frustrating for you guys, but I'm not lying to the media, trying to be deceitful with it.
8: All right, so there's Travis Green from yesterday. You can hear his availability in its entirety on our website at tsn1200.ca. So he said, I'm not being deceitful. Here's where there's kind of a middle ground at which it makes this whole situation difficult. I understand there's a cone of silence with, you know, in any professional sport regarding injuries. The NFL is the most forthright. They have said, we're in bed with the gamblers. The gamblers have said, we need the information. And so the information is pretty up to date. It's not accepted in the NFL. It is not accepted that, you know, that you hide injuries, right? Even before a game, there are designations of probable, a maybe, and a doubtful, which is like 75%. If you're probable, then you're going to play 50 and then 25, regardless. Anyway, the NFL, the rest of it, and certainly hockey, and we have seen this, especially in playoffs, you know, things have always been shrouded in mystery. The issue is, though, for me, is that, like, the media doesn't want to, and I don't think that the people that cover and ask the questions after every practice and every game, right, they don't want to ask every day them, hey, what's the update on Zub today, right? It's like he said at the start of training camp, right, that Zub was going to be back before the end of training camp.
4: He's skating.
8: Right.
4: And we expect him back.
8: Yeah, exactly. And then there was really no other update until yesterday was the first time we found out there was a setback. Well, short of, again, him being asked every single day, what's the update on Zub? You're not going to find out until he volunteered that yesterday that there was a setback. So this is where there's kind of a, it's a difficult for the two sides to come together when we're talking about injuries. I don't think anybody wants to ask them every day. I don't think that the coach wants to talk about every single injury of every single player every single day. Maybe that's the solution. If anybody feels like there needs to be a solution, I know I'm going to go back to football. There are coaches in football that they sit down with the media and they say the first thing they say, here's the updates on the injuries. And they just run it down. They don't get asked questions about it. They just run it down. And that's what they do. And then it's out on the table. And then it's there for everybody. But that's football. That's not hockey. Hockey has always been, and it's not just in Ottawa. It's not just with Travis Green. It's the way it's been around the NHL for the longest of times is it's difficult to ascertain information about injuries and coaches for competitive reasons don't want to give out any more than they want to. So here's where we're at.
30: Hockey is by far of all the major team sports, the most cagey historically. And we're talking about generally speaking. We're not talking about specifically this situation. Like hockey speak invented upper and lower body injuries. That's a hockey thing. No other sport like that. That's vernacular for hockey. It's been going on for, like, I remember being in a scrum when Ted Nolan was the head coach of the Islanders when he came back and he coached a bit. And Rick DiPietro was still part. Remember Rick had the problems with his injury and the contract and all that. And he's injured. And to me, I remember him saying he was asked about it and he said, well, he's injured. Well, and then there was a follow up from a reporter about it. It's like, well, no, general. So, general what? General body soreness. And I laughed. I chortled and I had to turn away because general BS, perfect. But that's hockey. That's the way hockey works. It is. And it's unlike other sports that way. Injuries are guarded more that way. I understand it. And I can appreciate Travis Green, getting his back up, a little bit. When it's questioned, I can get it, but listen, when people ask questions, they do want to get some answers. And if you don't know, then that's fine to say you don't know. I get that part of it.
4: This isn't new too, right?
30: This is not new.
4: This is how it's been dealt with the Sens and under Steve Staios and Travis Green last season as well. I think that there's just an easy way around it rather than kind of skirting around the issue. It's as simple as you don't need to put anything down on it. You don't need to put a timeline on it. Just not healthy, not good to go. I'll let you know when he is.
30: And if you want to drill down on this specific one, at the start of training camp, he was asked if Artem Zub had surgery. And he went, I'll have to get back to you on that. I think the head coach should know whether or not. I bet you, like.
8: And does know.
30: That my top pairing D had surgery or not.
8: Right.
30: Right?
8: Yeah.
30: So when you answer something like that, then that's going to lead to other questions. I think that's fair.
4: You can be direct and not give an answer. You can leave it so you're not continuously asking questions every time you're made available to the media.
8: Yeah. And again, I'm you know, the one that has frustrated me is the Zub thing. And I think the team handles it the way that they want to handle it. For me, the easiest thing would be at whatever point he suffered the setback was for him to volunteer the information. Hey guys, by the way, Artem Zub, we thought he was going to be back for the start of the regular season. He's not. He suffered a setback.
4: Done.
8: But again, they're handling it the way they want to handle it. I think again, in the interest of fair play, I'm glad that he volunteered the information yesterday. I don't think he's exceptionally happy. We now have a new nickname for the show, by the way, the locals. I don't know how you guys feel about
4: love
8: that.
4: It. Hey, I think it's great. You kidding? We've been waiting for TSN mornings. I mean, who dubbed us that? I think we can be a little bit better.
8: And now more we can creative.
30: Be T-Gore, the TSN mornings to the locals.
4: And now we can just be the locals. It's fantastic.
8: Get some t-shirts.
4: We've been waiting for a name and now it's here and now we can get the merch. Yeah. It's coming out soon. You guys just got some new shots taken of you as well, so we got some photography.
8: That's right.
4: We're good to go with the merch. Get some hats.
8: Yep.
4: There hoodies. Kids still love the hoodies.
8: Yep.
4: Little t-shirts.
8: And you know what? The great thing about the locals is it does create, there's an aura of mystery about it, right? It's just kind of like, what does that refer to? And you can just, if you're wearing a t-shirt or a sweatshirt or whatever, it's just like, well, if you know, you know. And if you don't, sorry, you're on the outside.
4: Ask somebody.
8: Yep. Because we're not going to volunteer that information.
4: Local. I think it's great.
8: All right, we'll take a break. 7:38. You got any thoughts on any of that? Always welcome on the Gabriel Pizza text line at 12-1200, where standard messaging rates apply. We can discuss throughout the rest of the morning, should you so want to. Also, we'll talk more about the kickoff to the new NHL season, which begins tonight on five fronts, including the Habs and the Leafs. But when we return, NFL week three wrapped up last night with the Bears putting the boots to the Eagles. Some injuries, so we'll talk through all of what we saw on the weekend with James Duke Ellingson. A little Red Blacks as well. Trade deadline, the CFL, is tomorrow. The Red Blacks going to make a trade. Anyway, we'll chat to some football when we return right here on Sports Radio, TSN 1200.

0: 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Latest check on traffic for you on this Tuesday morning. First of all, thanks to Frey, who updated us on the earlier situation, southbound lanes of the 416 after Hunt Club. There had been slow down there. He said they were setting up some cones for what looked like some construction, but whatever they were doing, it's all cleared up. So no issues there on the 416. 417, really heavy through Kanata this morning. Heading eastbound, pretty much all the way back from Terry Fox to, well, halfway between toward Moody. So there may be a situation as you're coming down the hill there toward Moody Drive, but a solid line of traffic eastbound on the 417 through Kanata. Picks up again, a little busy from the 416 through Bayshore, and then after that it's opened up toward the downtown. The westbound lanes now, again, patches of volume heading into the city near Anderson and Hunt Club and Walkley, and then stop and go begins at the split and into the downtown core. The westbound 174 out of Orleans, the typical delays there, starting at Blast Orleans. The 50 westbound, again, same deal, heading into Gatineau. That's where it starts to heavy up, heading down toward the 148, and then the 5 is heavy across the McDonald Cartier Bridge. Hunt Club itself, not bad shape, just the usual delays there. Innes Road, same deal, typical delays. Through the East End, did you know you could be at risk of getting severe COVID-19 just by being over 60? Ask your pharmacist or doctor about prescription treatments for mild to moderate COVID-19. TSN 1200 weather, again, it's a cloudy start, could see some sun mix in today. 21 will be the high later, and right now it's 13. 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
27: 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TSN 1200. The NHL plays here.
28: Third down and goal. Under center with Swift the bat. Three tight ends. He'll get the snap. Quarterback sneak. Diving. Touchdown. Keenum. And the Bears have gone up 26-7. 7:19 in the fourth. What a drive.
0: All right, we're back, 7:48 here on this Tuesday morning. JRC Lloyd in the hammer. By the way, Jim has texted in and said the locals, he would prefer the local yokels, actually. We're open to any interpretation of potentially a new name for the show.
10: I was born in the Ottawa Valley.
0: Yeah, so that shoe fits. Yep. So there you go. Okay, I guess we had to play that. That's 15 yards for piling on the final touchdown, the nail in the coffin, as it were, in last night's Bears win over the Eagles to wrap up week 3 of the NFL. Let's bring in our football analyst, James Duke Ellingson, this morning on the Gabriel Pizza Hotline. How you doing, Duke?
29: Good morning, JR. Yeah, I went to bed mid-third quarter, and I thought maybe the Eagles would maybe form a bit of a comeback, but it doesn't look like that happened.
0: No, it didn't.
29: Worse.
0: Case Keenum discovered the fountain of youth, apparently. He was actually very good. Surprise. You know, I know he's got, 15 years in the NFL. hasn't played since, you know, he's 38 years old, hasn't played since 2023. But honestly, I mean, he made the right reads. He got the football out. He hit, you know, the guys in, you know, in stride. Like, that was anything you'd ask your starting quarterback to do.
29: Yeah, and you know what? It's interesting after the weekend, right? There's a couple of teams that we, I think, rode off a little bit because of their starting quarterback getting hurt last week. And Chicago, certainly one of them, and Washington the other. And in both cases, you had those veteran guys who, yeah, maybe their best days are behind them and all of those things. But from a mental standpoint, understanding of the game and just playing within, you know, within the structure of the offense and getting the ball out and all those things that you hear about as being, you know, prudent quarterback play. Those two teams got it, and those two teams won games that I think most of us didn't expect them to win. So it just goes to show with all of the injury reality of the NFL, especially at the quarterback position, how critical it is to find that guy or those guys that can step in and be competent and you know, maybe not necessarily not miss a beat, but just give you play that can win in the NFL. And then those two teams certainly did a great job of finding those guys, keeping those guys around, and when they needed them, they stepped up.
10: Duke, you and I have worked together a couple times this year. We're friends, right? So I apologize in advance. I'm going to go for the jugular. Speaking of teams giving up on Patriots.
29: Yeah, piling on. I guess another 15-yard penalty there. Yeah, you know what? I mean, I don't know what's going on with Drake May. I was just talking to Maddie there before I came on, just that he just, to me, looks totally different. He looks skittish. He looks like he's pressing a lot, which is, you know, so early in the season to be feeling that way. But, I mean, he's already thrown six interceptions and a couple of just backbreakers already early in the season. The one on Sunday in the end zone was just, you know, a play that you just can't make as a quarterback. And, yeah, I don't know what's going on there, and you can't expect your defense to continue to bail you out as they, you know, they kept them in the Seattle game and they won the Pittsburgh game for them for sure. But you turn the ball over like that, and they have a tougher schedule. We talked about this in the preseason, and that's why I didn't pick them. And I think maybe one of you guys also didn't pick them to make the playoffs, just because of the strength of the schedule this year is a bear, and they're going to play a lot of really good teams that aren't going to let them get away with some of the maybe loose plays and mistakes that Drake May got away with last year.
0: Could this have, I mean, it sounds ridiculous to say, but I mean, he had a very poor Super Bowl, right? Could this date back to either that Seattle unlocked something that other defenses have now glommed onto with either him or the system in New England, or is that making it, is simplifying it too much?
29: I don't know. I mean, I think any quarterback is going to struggle when he's faced with pressure, and Seattle, obviously at the end of last year, they're really, really good defense and great at doing that. I read something over the weekend about last year, how many sort of 50-50 or contested throws Drake made last year, which ended successfully, which is sort of, you know, way over the mean. And I think, you know, a lot of maybe his success last year came from guys just making plays and sometimes playing against less than spectacular defenses. And now, you know, you're not going to get away with those sort of tight window throws or those contested plays, and he's going to have to maybe reinvent himself. But I think the biggest thing is it just feels like he is trying to, you know, mirror the success that he had last year, replicate that, and maybe he feels pressure to be the guy. And with A.J. Brown out, you know, he doesn't have a ton of playmakers. So I think a lot of things at play there, but mostly it just feels like he's just pressing and wanting to be the guy that was the, you know, runner-up for MVP last year.
10: And also the shocking result with Mariota leading the Commanders to victory, and Jaden Daniels apparently is a little closer than

0: it's a complete crapshoot, and I'm not quite sure exactly what's going on. But I mean, one team I would look at, and it's interesting, right, is the LA Rams, who we all thought were just going to, you know, run roughshod over the league this year, and were, you know, almost crowned Super Bowl champs before the season. And you know, they're 1-2, and they have to go to Philadelphia. You know, the Eagles obviously got embarrassed last night. So I think Matt Stafford has played very unevenly to start the season. He actually threw a couple of really damning picks in the game on Sunday night. So I think you're right. There's a lot of teams that are struggling with turnovers, quarterback play, some obviously teams that are losing their starters and trying to figure out how to fix it. And, you know, they don't want to throw your season away. So, yeah, I think it's a very fascinating start to the season, and yeah, right across the board, it just feels like week in, week out, you're just not sure of what to expect from anybody.
1: Are you a believer in the 3-0 Las Vegas Raiders, or are you looking at their schedule and saying, well, they beat a bad Dolphins team, an overrated Chargers team, and a Saints team that's maybe a 500 team, and saying, okay, let's see how they do against Kansas City this week before we crown their ass as Dennis Green said back in the day.
0: Yeah, you know what? I mean, the strength of schedule or what we perceive as the strength of schedule early on has to fall into your assessment of a team, right? And you're right. I mean, right now, the Dolphins and the Chargers and the Saints all look like they're very, very average teams. But, you know, at the same time, you get off to a good start, you get some confidence. And there's another example of an organization that seems to have really pushed the right buttons early with their quarterback situation, right? I mean, they knew Mendoza was going to be the number one guy. They also knew he was going to come in to a situation that was less than perfect, and they didn't want to overextend him early and all of those things. And so they signed Kirk Cousins, and he leads the league in touchdown passes through 3 weeks. So you got to give the organization credit for the way they've insulated their number one pick. And, you know, they do have some very talented pieces on offense as well. So I think they're building something there. It's going to be a great test for them. I mean, they always play the Chiefs tough. And, you know, now that they come in, both teams 3-0, I think it might be one of the most interesting games of the weekend. But you're right. This is much more of a measuring stick, and we'll see how they come out of it. I mean, if they lose and lose in a close game, I think you can say, hey, they made some strides. If they get blown out, maybe it's a bit back to the drawing board.
2: Well, even last season, Duke, and you know this, are any parallels to how the Raiders have started and how the Patriots started last season? But the thing is, the Patriots did go to the Super Bowl eventually, right? So
0: yeah, and I don't think we're necessarily thinking that.
2: No, right, I'm not saying, but right? It's strength of schedule is my angle.
0: Yeah, and exactly. And I think next week the Raiders play New England, which they did last year as well early in the season, and actually beat New England when New England started the season 1-2. So, yeah, I mean, you're always looking at those teams that are starting to trend in the right direction, and oftentimes it starts with, just like it did in New England last year, with a new coach, sort of new messaging, new culture, new structure, and, you know, bringing in some key components. So, yeah, I mean, I would love to. I think it's great for the league if the Raiders could be relevant again. But yeah, long way to go for them, but it's a great start. And I know people like Matt's son Carter and my brother are thrilled. It's a long time since they've had a look at the standings, not upside down, and see the Raiders at the top.
1: Tom Brady may actually end up having to do a Raiders game if they're relevant later in the season, and that creates a bit of a conundrum for the NFL, but we can chat about that down the road. So 0-3 teams, the Chargers, the Buccaneers, and the Texans. We know that you like the Chargers to begin the year, and I think we chat lots about them. So of the other two, which is the bigger surprise, that they're 0-3, Tampa or Houston?
0: Well, I mean, again, if you look at the schedule, I think you could make a case that Houston had a much tougher start to the season with the team that they played. I think it was, Buffalo, then Cincinnati.
1: Yeah.
0: And Indianapolis is not a walk in the park. So, and yeah, I think you look at Tampa having played Cleveland, and that was certainly a game that they expected to win. So I think Tampa's in much worse shape, and not only because of the Mayfield injury. Hey, the Texans have been here before, and we know how they seem to have been able to bounce back, and they're in a division that doesn't put them out of, what's his name, Bowles said that yesterday about the Bucs, right? They're 0-3 in one game out of first place in their division. So I do think the Texans, though, are a much bigger surprise to me. I thought, the defense certainly has given up scads of points so far this year, and that was their calling card. So, yeah, I think I'm more surprised by Houston than I am by Tampa Bay.
2: Yeah, and the defensive play is the biggest surprise, because we know how good that D was last year, and on paper it was throughout the offseason. How much grief and, knives are out for Drake May? Should they be out for C.J. Stroud? And I think some people have commented on that and a little worried about, you know, is there regression there and what's it going to look like for him? What are your thoughts on him?
0: Yeah, well, obviously last year at the end of the season he was terrible.

0: terrible, and he was the reason they lost in the playoffs to New England. And then we all kind of were wondering, will he be able to bounce back? I mean, he looked so good in that opening game against Buffalo. I mean, they did not lose that game because he didn't play well. He put up a lot more points, I think, than people thought. And then, you know, last week against Cincinnati, it wasn't terrible, but Sunday kind of regressing a little bit again. And if you can't score 20 points in the NFL, it's hard to win, right? So, yeah, I think he's still a real mystery. And with that defense, we always just said at the beginning of the season that you can get competent, passable play from your quarterback and not turn the ball over. You have a chance every game. And so far, I think he's held up his end of the bargain a little more than I maybe thought he would. But, yeah, they got problems all over the place there. And, you know, you can't keep going 0-3 in the NFL and expect that you're going to find a way back to the playoffs.
1: Let's end with a Red Blacks question. They got Hamilton coming to town, maybe their last best chance to win a game this season. But I wanted to more pointedly ask about the CFL trade deadline is 5 o'clock tomorrow. The Red Blacks, obviously, they're not making the playoffs, so they would be open to trading anybody. But how much does, as an organization, and maybe as Ryan Dinwiddie, wanting to win a game, to not be the first team ever to not win a game during an entire season, supersede, if it does at all, if somebody offers you a pretty decent return for one of your better players that obviously gives you a better chance to win of one of your remaining games?
0: Yeah, it's a conundrum because there's lots of paths to, you know, to revitalizing your franchise year over year in the CFL. And I don't think it's as easy to say, like it maybe is in other sports, to give up a today player for a future draft pick or whatever. I don't think that's necessarily the greatest path. And I think you're right. One of the things that's been evident to me in listening to Ryan Dinwiddie and watching over the last few weeks is the most important thing for this franchise is to get a win and not to think about playing for the future. I mean, a guy like Justin Hardy, right, who's, you know, nearing the end of his career, boy, there'd be a lot of teams that could use him for a playoff run. Brett Lauther's another guy, right, in Saskatchewan. They're having a terrible time with their kicker again. I mean, he would be somebody that they would love to bring in to solidify the kicking game in the playoffs. And so, yeah, you could see a lot of teams having some interest in some of those players. But I agree with you. I feel like right now they're, unless it's something that just makes so much sense and they can really hang their hat on it for the future, I'd be really surprised if they would deal one of their key guys just to build for the future, when right now it just feels like they're so desperate to get a win.
1: All right, we shall see. 5 o'clock tomorrow is the CFL trade deadline. Hamilton in town for Friday Night Football coming up this Friday here on TSN 1200. We will see Duke Ellingson there. Thanks for the time as always, my friend.
0: All right, guys, enjoy the week. We'll see you Friday.
1: All right, there's James Duke Ellingson joining us in the Gabriel Pizza Hotline. Gabriel Pizza is the official pizza of the Ottawa Senators. We'll take a break, get you our top of the hour news and sports update, and come back with Frankie Corrado. It's the opening night of the NHL season. Frankie joins us next on TSN 1200. All right, let's get our latest check on traffic. So, situation on the eastbound 417 coming out of Kanata. The reason for the slowdown is we've got in the HOV lane, about halfway down the Moody Hill, we've got police and emergency vehicles on scene there. So that's why things are backed up pretty much all the way to the rink, Canadian Tire Center, all the way to past that accident scene heading toward Moody. Once you get through it, though, it does open up a bit and then slows again through Bayshore over to Woodruff and then again through that construction area around Island Park. So, again, the stretch through Kanata, though, is the heaviest at this hour. That's eastbound. The westbound lanes are slowing now from Anderson into Hunt Club and then, again, stop and go from the split into the downtown core. 174 out of Orleans. That is heavy this morning in the usual spot. 50 westbound through Gatineau, same deal. A little busy toward the 148 and then again at the 5 junction. Hunt Club, really heavy westbound toward Riverside. Eastbound, just a bit busy off the 416 heading toward Greenbank. And thanks for the update from Morgan, who says that on Saint-Laurent northbound at 417 eastbound on-ramp, he says something is happening. So, Morgan, if you've been through it and you can update us on the something or somebody else that's there, if indeed that is a traffic issue we should make note of, by all means share on the Gabriel Pizza text line. But thanks, Morgan, for the update on that. 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TSN 1200 weather. We've got cloudy skies right now. Can see some sun mix in at points today. 21 will be the high, and it's 13 now. 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
8: From the CTV newsroom, I'm Connor Ray with the news on TSN 1200. U.S. President Donald Trump's latest move in the trade war went into effect at midnight, the U.S. banning the import of most Canadian alcohols, some dairy byproducts, molasses, and motorcycles. Toronto-based international trade lawyer Barry Appleton calls it a major escalation that will have a big impact on those sectors. He spoke to CTV News.
9: What we've got is a situation where the Americans would like to be able to put pressure on Canada to do something else, to get Canada to the table with respect to the CUSMA. They're going to keep escalating that pressure until Canada comes to the table and gives them what they want. And Canada has said, no, there'll be more bans, there'll be more of this.
8: Trump says the import bans are in response to Canada's retaliatory tariffs imposed earlier this month. He also said yesterday he thinks that he can make a trade deal with Canada in the coming weeks, predicting that Canada will first apologize and then agree to the fair deal that was offered. The Ontario government is investing more money into combating auto thefts. The province is allocating an additional $6 million to a grant program, which will support nearly two dozen police projects across Ontario. According to Equité Association, vehicle thefts in the province declined to fewer than 20,000 last year. That represents a 36% decline compared to the peak in 2023. And mixed reviews from businesses as a 12-week pilot project in the Byward Market comes to an end. The Byward Square, now being dismantled, showcased vendors, specialty foods, and live performances. The installation took 17 days, shutting down the area over Canada Day. Michael Osterer is the general manager of Irving River and says the pilot project was a spark that the area needed.
10: It seemed like it was packed. It seemed like it was a positive new feature to the market. Anything for the area is great. I mean, it benefits everyone, in my opinion. More people down here, the more people walk around, maybe want to buy something, drink something, have something to eat.
8: Some other business owners saying they saw little benefit, saying it took away parking and did not deliver on the expected foot traffic. The Byward Market District Authority says a comprehensive review is underway to calculate the success and determine future plans. That is the latest from the CTV Newsroom. I'm Connor Ray with the news on TSN 1200.
1: Hello there, it's JR. Here's what you need to know this morning. An early start to the NHL season begins tonight with a five-game slate, including Habs, Leafs, and the Cup champion Hurricanes will hoist the banner before hosting Brady Tkachuk and the Florida Panthers. That one faces off at 5 o'clock, and you can listen to it right here on TSN 1200. At 7, the newest Maple Leaf, Kirill Marchenko, is expected to make his debut for Toronto. Marchenko goes over in a blockbuster trade from Columbus involving 6 players and a draft pick. The trade was clinched when Marchenko agreed to a 6-year extension for $12.5 million per season. He has 31 and 27 goals the past 2 seasons while averaging 70 points with the Blue Jackets. Matthew Knies is the major piece heading to the Blue Jackets along with a 2nd-round draft pick. Knies has 29 and 23 goals and is signed for another 5 years at just under $8 million. The Sens finalized their 23-man roster by Monday's 5 p.m. deadline with still plenty of questions as to who is actually going to be on the ice for the opener Saturday in Toronto. The Sens put Warren Fogle, Curtis McDermott, and Artem Zub on the injured list, with Zub definitely out after what Travis Green said was a setback from his knee injury. Defenseman Jorian Donovan was sent to Belleville. Ben Hutton was unsigned from his PTO. Shane Pinto was back, but Jake Sanderson sat out another practice Monday, although Green believes he will be back today. Andre Burakovsky has no timeline for his return. Edmonton Oilers will host Vancouver tonight to begin the Mike Babcock era. Tristan Jarry has won the starting goalie job with the Oilers. St. Louis Blues announced defenseman Logan Mailloux will miss the next 2 months after surgery on his right hand. Utah rookie defenseman Maverick Lamoureux out 4 to 6 months after undergoing shoulder surgery. Hockey Canada announced 48 players have been invited to try out for its 2026 Women's World Championship team in October. The list includes 3 members of the Ottawa Charge, forwards Rebecca Leslie and Sarah Woznovich, and defender Jocelyn LaRocq. The Worlds will be held in November in Denmark. Immediately following that, the new PWHL season will begin. The league announced the home openers for its 12-member clubs. Ottawa will start its season at its new home at the Canadian Tire Centre Sunday, December the 6th, against the Toronto Scepters. The Charge will then head out on the road for the openers in Boston and Hamilton. The entire schedule will be released on Friday. Monday Night Football, third stringer Case Keenum led the Bears to a one-sided 27-7 win over the Eagles. The 38-year-old Keenum made his first start since 2023 and threw a pair of touchdown passes, while the Bears defense forced 3 turnovers. Both teams are 2-1. The New York Giants traded a 5th-round pick for quarterback J.J. McCarthy from Minnesota. McCarthy has fallen to third string with the Vikings after being a first-round draft pick in 2024. Winless Tampa will be without quarterback Baker Mayfield for at least 3 weeks after he injured his thumb on his throwing hand on Sunday. The Miami Dolphins have lost running back Devon Achane for the season. He tore his ACL in a loss to Kansas City on Sunday. The Red Blacks return to practice today. They've got Hamilton coming to town Friday night. 5 o'clock tomorrow is the CFL trade deadline, and the Red Blacks could be active and moving out players on expiring contracts for prospects and or draft picks. And baseball's wild card playoffs begin today on 4 fronts. 2 o'clock this afternoon, Philadelphia is in Atlanta. Later, it's the White Sox in Houston. 8 o'clock tonight, the Red Sox and Yankees renew their rivalry for the 7th time in the playoffs. We'll have Game 1 for you tonight, 8 o'clock here on TSN 1200. The nightcap, the Cubs, are in San Diego. And now, you're up to date.
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12: You can sense the guys are a little more excited today. 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We're going to try to mimic some game-like stuff, but there's nothing like playing in a game compared to practice, but our guys understand that as well.
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1: All right, we're back. Welcome back. It's 8:13 here on a Tuesday morning with JR, Steve Lloyd, and Hammer. Those are the words of Travis Green, as they'll be back at practice today and for the rest of the week, because the Sens don't start playing until Saturday, while the NHL season gets underway tonight on five fronts, including a very first game of the season, Carolina, Florida. I think that's a little interesting for people. For a bunch of different reasons, 5 o'clock, we'll have that game for you here on TSN 1200, 7 o'clock tonight. It's Montreal and Toronto, and maybe we'll see the debut of Kirill Marchenko, although Chris Johnson from The Athletic tweeting this morning that there could be a work visa issue which might preclude him from being able to play. That seems up in the air at this stage. But that was certainly the big news of the day yesterday, blockbuster trade between Columbus and Toronto. 6 players and a draft pick involved, Marchenko and Matthew Nyes. Are the main features of the trade going either way. Frankie Corrado, our TSN insider, joined us earlier this morning, presented by the Myers Automotive Group, and we asked him about his initial thoughts on the deal.
13: Okay, so from Toronto's perspective, Marchenko is a better player than Matthew Nyes. Like, his offense will come easier to Marchenko. He will score goals in a variety of different ways, maybe a higher ceiling than Matthew Nyes can. Like, Marchenko has not played with players like Mitch Marner and Austin Matthews in Columbus. He's had to play with like an assortment of guys that would be considered like middle tier forwards. And he's been really productive. So he's definitely a better player, hence why you have to pay him more, but why he was such a coveted asset. So in that regard, like Toronto gets an upgrade. As far as what Columbus was able to do, like, this is a guy in Marchenko that didn't want to be there, didn't want to re-sign, and they got Matthew Nyes, who is still a really good player. Like, it's not easy for Toronto to just part with Matthew Nyes, as far as I'm concerned. Like, especially for the fans. Like, I can't tell you how many, you know, friends I had reach out to me saying, like, hey, man, like, I'm skeptical about this. Like, we really like Matthew Nyes. He's the kind of guy you want in the playoffs. All those things are true. But sometimes you have to give up someone good to get someone good. And that's what Toronto's done. And for Columbus, like, they did well to, you know, bring in someone with cost certainty who, you know, is going to be, you know, a good player, in a tough situation. So, both teams kind of get what they want or what they need or what they think they need. And now it's up to them to prove their GMs right.
17: Is there anything, because I agree everything you said about Matthew Nyes and Marchenko for that matter. I really like Matthew Nyes as a player, and you do have to give to get. And it sounds like this is why Montreal couldn't get the deal over the finish line for Marchenko. They didn't have a Nyes to put into that deal. You know, a player of that quality they're willing to part with that contract, that age, all of it here. But now, Frankie, this is now two GMs in the matter of months made the decision that, you know what, maybe we can move Matthew Nyes. First it was Brad Treliving, and now it's John Chayka. Why? Why did they determine that?
13: It's a good question. And I wonder if there's something that's consistently being seen behind the scenes with both of these GMs. And maybe it's not just the GMs. Like, maybe there's someone internally who looks at this and says, there's underlying metrics or there's underlying numbers that we see something that could cause some regression or a roadblock, and we want to get ahead of it now, and we want to sell high while we can on Matthew Nyes. That remains to be seen. Like, if you're forecasting something like that, like, you really have to believe in it, because, you know, Matthew Nyes last year is basically a 70-point player playing on one hip, like, battling through and finding a way to still be productive on a really bad team. Like, he's a good player. I think one thing that maybe you want a little more out of Matthew Nyes, given how big he is, you know, 6'4", 230 pounds, maybe to play with a little more of a mean streak, a little more of an edge, and it's he's skill before that, even though he's built that way, but he is a good player. You have to wonder, there's got to be something that someone in the organization sees, some kind of internal data that they are willing to bet that this could be the highest he ever achieves in the NHL or close to it, and they want to get ahead of it.
1: In terms of skill sets, Austin Matthews can play with pretty much anybody. He's an elite, elite player. Is Marchenko a really good match for him, or do you have maybe a little bit of concerns about if they can really fit together well?
13: You know what? I think he's a really good transporter, carrier of the puck. I think he's a guy who attacks well off the rush, can score from distance. He's definitely a shooter before he's a playmaker, but that's not, you know, that doesn't mean that he can't make plays. I think this is a really good, like, this is a really good thing for Austin Matthews. The fact that he has a high-end elite player, like, Marchenko's knocking on the door to being, like, a top 50, 60 player in the NHL. Like, he's right in that ballpark, in that vicinity. And the fact that now he's going to have what looks like, you know, a little more of a, you know, like a spry Austin Matthews who looks like he's moving better and feeling better. You know, this has the opportunity to really pop off for Toronto, if everything goes well. So yeah, I think it does a lot for Austin Matthews. Also, like the long-term outlook for Matthews. Like if all of a sudden now he has a great season, you know, Marchenko's locked in for another six after this at 12.5. Gavin McKenna's going to be there. If he starts, you know, if he starts off strong and he looks like he's going to be a big time player, basically what you're doing is you're trying to remove as much doubt from Austin Matthews' mind as possible and hoping to retain him for a long time. You know, he has to hold up his end of the bargain as well, but it's another piece that helps, you know, make the argument to Austin Matthews that, hey, you got to re-sign in Toronto when your deal is up because we're serious about this and look what we're willing to do.
17: Watched your preview show last night. Before I offer my question to you, I was a little disappointed. They put you at the John King board, but you didn't do any John King action. You just spoke about Hudson. You didn't point and move things. Anyways, how much did the Marchenko news, when it hit, and you guys all had to react to that, Marchenko being a Leaf, does that change how you thought where the Leafs would finish this season? Did it move the needle for you, or do you think it moves the needle at all, or is your opinion of their season the same?
13: It has to move it a little bit. I don't think it moves it like totally significantly. Like Matthew Nyes, it's not like they traded a fourth liner for a first liner. Like they traded a first liner for a first liner. So if I thought the Leafs had like a 40-something% chance of making the playoffs before, I think they'd be like slightly in the majority now, like 51 or 52. You know, like it definitely moves it a little bit. You know, but I still see Toronto in that like fight for like fourth or fifth, which I believe would be a wild card spot in the Atlantic. You know, the thing is it's, you know, it's great to make these trades and bring in someone up front, and goal scoring was not really a huge issue for them last year. The issue was, can the decor, who's aging and, you know, had some issues moving the puck, can they stay healthy? Can they get the puck into the hands of the forwards? Can they play better team defense? Like those are still, you know, with the way the decor is assembled, those are still significant question marks. And ultimately a big reason why they are going to be in that fight for those wild card spots. So, it raises their percentages a little bit, but not to the point where I'm sitting here saying, oh, all of a sudden now things have totally changed and they're a lock to make the playoffs. Like, you know, we'll see how the games go. Obviously you got to play them. But I think they're going to be in that fight, like fourth, fifth, as far as trying to make the playoffs in the Atlantic.
1: Get to Ottawa in just a second. You do a lot of Montreal, obviously did the Montreal-Ottawa game on the weekend. Do you look at Montreal as either a complete lock or almost a lock to make the playoffs in the Atlantic?
13: I do, but there's room for regression because last year so much went well for the Canadiens. You think about all the overtime wins and the Caulfield clutch goals and the dramatic, you know, one goal games and, you know, how many times they would have 20, 22 shots on net and have four goals and the other team would have 33 and have two or three goals. And just a lot of things broke their way. They scored more than they were supposed to based on the chances that they were generating. So this season, if they get ahead of that and they start to, you know, rectify some of those like shot share and expected goal issues and it becomes a little more sustainable, then hey, they got ahead of it, and it's not going to come back to bite them. But if we get into the season and all of a sudden it's the same thing, like, I wonder how long you can keep that up before eventually, you know, it starts to pull you back just a little bit. But I have no doubt they're a playoff team. They're going to be a difficult team to handle because of their skill, because of their speed. I think the other thing that's like, you know, it's not a surefire thing that Jakub Dobish is going to play, you know, as lights out as he did last year down the stretch. He was like, what, like a 930 goaltender? It's not an easy thing to do and replicate. We just saw regression with Samuel Montembeault year over year. So that's still a little bit of a, like, remains to be seen, but I think ultimately, like, Montreal's in a pretty good position to land a playoff spot.
17: All right, so the Senators started their practice week, because they don't play until Saturday when they play the Leafs, and that'll be the Leafs' third game of the season. I guess the best news that came of information from the team yesterday is that Sanderson should practice today, because it's been well documented. You join us all the time. They're nicked up, you know, to start the year up and down the lineup. So if Sanderson can go, that should have a bit of a calming effect on the fan base, because we know how important he is to this team.
13: Yeah, no kidding. And, you know, I think the thing that maybe would frustrate you is that, like, when you're coming off a summer, and guys, maybe, you know, everyone has a different degree of, you know, injured or banged up going into the summer. But in theory, like, this is the best you should feel. Like, you just had all this time off. You were kind of trying to bulletproof your body in the off season. And then you come back and, you know, you start to see that all these guys are banged up early on. It's tough news. And Jake Sanderson's such an important player. Artem Zub is an important player because they don't have other guys who can really do what Zub does at the level at which he does it. The Senators being healthy and together and assembled makes them a difficult team. When you start playing or taking players away from that, it takes away from how strong they can be as a team. So it goes without saying, like, Jake Sanderson, you know, I've said it to you guys before, he's the most important player on that team. You need him healthy, and you need him kind of kicking ass out there, which he will be if he's out there.
1: We asked a poll question yesterday beyond the injuries, which are a concern to start the year. What concerns fans the most with the Sens? Three options: scoring goals, the ability to score goals, goaltending, or with Brady Tkachuk gone, like, the physicality angle. You know, are the Sens, you know, is there enough toughness there, I guess, overall, from a team perspective? What would you have voted for in that poll? Scoring, goaltending, or physicality?
13: I would have voted for goaltending, because as far as scoring goals, there's plenty of skill there up and down the lineup. Do you have, like, the super, super high end? No, like, you don't have a true sharpshooter sniper on the team, but you got a lot of guys that can pitch in up and down the lineup. Like, it is fairly deep. And I think what we're going to see here early on in the season is there's going to be a lot of chances. There's going to be, you know, odd man rushes. There's going to be some lapses in team's coverage that you're going to be able to expose. So I think the chances are going to be there for you, regardless of what team you're on. So that's why goal scoring doesn't concern me just yet. But then, you know, I think that leads into the goaltending. And Ottawa's a good, like, they're a structured team for sure. But if there's going to be mistakes, can the goaltending hold up? What does a bounce back season look like for Linus Ullmark? And can Sam Ersson be better than he's been in Philadelphia? You know, which is a challenge for him. But he's going to do it on a pretty good defensive team in Ottawa, even though Philadelphia was a good defensive team last season. So I think there's more question marks with the goaltending position than who's going to score as of today. If the goaltending looks good and you feel more comfortable with it, I think at some point this season, we're going to see like a little bit of a flip flop. Like, when we get into the part of the season, maybe halfway through, and all of a sudden teams are ironed out a little bit more and everyone's on the same page and it becomes harder to score goals. Well, if the goaltending in Ottawa seems solidified, then I'm going to be like, okay, how many times can the Sens push to four goals in a game? Or do they have to win 2-0, 2-1, 3-2? Like that, but that's not where I'm at today, just based on the way, you know, I feel like things are going to be leaning in the early goings of the season.
17: You were a young, talented right shot D that was trying to break through at one point. How, can you identify what it feels like to be Hoyt Stanley right now, who made it through the roster deadline, and he's still with the club? Now, I think in all likelihood, he ends up back in Belleville, but for a young guy to take that step and the confidence it can do, you know, for you.
13: Don't think too much. You know what I mean? Like, don't start thinking about, hey, I'm playing with Jake Sanderson, or hey, I'm, you know, I've got an opportunity to change my life here, like thinking big picture and what it could all mean. Think about the day to day. Think about how you prepare. Think about, you know, what your identity is as a player, and don't think much more than that. Like, just your instincts have gotten you this far. Like, he's not very deep into his pro career. He's got, like, you know, 5 or 6 games played at the AHL level coming out of college, but that can work in his favor. You know, timing is everything. Sometimes you get the opportunity when maybe you're not thinking you're going to get it, but it's the right timing and it works for you. Sometimes you get, you know, they tell you you're going to have to go down to the minors and season a little bit more, and then you overthink things, and then all of a sudden it's like you never get out of that cycle. Just play and be in the moment and enjoy it. And clearly, like, he's, you know, he's shown well. He hasn't made a ton of mistakes, and so the less mistakes that you make, not that you're trying to play without making mistakes, but you earn some trust, and I think that's a valuable thing for him. Just keep earning trust. And see where everything's gonna lie when everyone's back.
1: All right, for those that, let's end with this. For those that didn't see your season preview show last night, who does Frankie Corrado have in the final, and who's gonna win?
13: First of all, let me address something really quickly about that season preview show. I saw that the TSN consensus had the Sens at 6 in the Atlantic. And Dusty starts saying that, oh, it's everyone on the panel had it at 4 or 5, and, you know, it must be Frankie. And I just like to address that.
1: Okay,
13: really quick.
1: Go ahead.
13: I'll be very honest. My Atlantic division for Canadian teams was Montreal at 2, Ottawa at 4, Toronto at 6. Okay, so that's where I had everyone.
1: Okay.
13: As far as the Stanley Cup final, I believe I had Vegas and Florida, and I have Vegas winning. That's where I went this year.
1: Okay. All right.
17: I'm glad you set the record straight, because you kind of, you know, I could hear the beeping up of the truck backing up as Duffy backed over you.
1: Duffy's an Ottawa guy, for goodness sakes.
13: Well, exactly. Like, Duffy would have had Ottawa at 1.
1: Right. For sure. Okay, and 4 is a playoff spot in your estimation? Because 4 can, four. You know, you can get a crossover and not make it, but you see the Sens as a playoff team?
13: Oh, I think there's 5. I think there's 5 out of the Atlantic, so okay. I see 4 as a playoff spot, yeah.
1: All right. Okay. We got it written down in pen. We'll remember this by the time mid-April rolls around. We'll remind you if that's not the case, but you're on the record, counselor. Okay. Appreciate you joining us early this morning, and we'll talk again later in the week.
13: All right, too.
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1: 8:32. Here's our latest check on traffic. The latest accident, northbound lanes of the 416 at Hunt Club, and things are backing up now pretty much all the way back to Fallowfield. Long conga line of traffic for those of you heading into the city. Again, that's 416 northbound. Close at Fallowfield, accident at Hunt Club. Hunt Club itself also super busy, busier than normal. And coming off the 416, obviously some people bailing, so it is a long stretch of traffic over to Green Bank, and then again to Woodruff. Westbound lanes of Hunt Club really slow toward Riverside. All right, as far as the rest of the highways go, the situation on the eastbound 417 just past or near Moody, that's been cleared away, so traffic flow a bit better, but still it's busy coming down the Kanata Hill, heading to Moody, and then it's stop and go from after Moody through over to Bayshore, and then it's steady to Woodruff before it opens up a bit and then slows just a little bit again in the construction area around Island Park. The westbound lanes of the 417 slowing a bit at Walkley, and then again from Innes through the split and into the downtown core. Westbound 174 to Orleans, better. Still a bit of volume at John Dark, and again from Montreal Road over to Blair, but improving for sure. The 50 Gatineau through 50 West through Gatineau is all clear. And there you go. There's your update. 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TSN 1200 weather. We've got a cloudy day with some sunny breaks mixed in. 21 for the high, 13 now. 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
1: All right, we're back. Welcome back. 8:40 here on this Tuesday morning. Here till 10. Got Red Blacks tickets for the final home game of the season against the Argos coming up in a couple of weeks to give away before then. Don't forget, later in the week, we'll start a giveaway of JR and Steve's season tickets. Now, we're not giving away season tickets. We're giving them away game by game. These are the tickets that we had that we no longer have because we're giving them away. Because that's the type of people we are. As Travis Green now refers to the show as
36: Locals.
1: The Locals. Here on The Locals, we're giving away a pair of 100 level tickets to Sens and Flyers on Thursday. We're a week out from the home opener, Sens Flyers. Thursday we'll do it. Friday, it's a pair of 100 level seats to see Sens and Preds. These, again, tickets that at one point belonged to us.
36: Locals.
1: And no longer do. They'll be distributed to the good listeners.
37: Just taking it all away from us.
1: Yep, exactly. Okay. Happy birthday, by the way, to Carter Yakimchuk of the Sens. He's 21 years old today. I'm going to ask the question again because I asked it in the earlier in the preseason and I've forgotten your answers. Carter Yakimchuk will play how many games with the Sens this season? Let's go with a number.
37: You went with a threshold last time.
38: And I took an over-under.
37: I took the over of your highest number.
1: You said 60, and I think I set it at 50. And you took the underhammer.
38: Yes.
1: So anybody changed their mind based on how the preseason played itself out?
38: Are you still at 50?
1: Yeah, I'm gonna stay at 50.
37: I'm staying the course.
1: Yeah.
37: I'm taking the over.
1: All right.
38: I think I'm still happy with my under for the time being. I'm just wondering with a rookie defenseman. You also have some vets there, playing time.
1: So right now, Crotty, Hoyt Stanley is a great story. He's probably progressed faster than they thought, but I do think he's going to end up in Belleville even before opening night, but great that he's there for now. But like Cam Crotty right now, you know, with Zub out, it's he or Yakimchuk, I think, for that last spot. So I would say with three games and four nights, I think we're going to see both of them. Maybe one of them for probably Yakimchuk for two games and Crotty for one would be that's my guess.
38: Are you okay with Yakimchuk sticking up, playing, let's say, 8 minutes of even strength and then getting whatever extra he gets on the power play?
1: Yeah.
38: Would you trust him where his 5-on-5, his even strength is going to be upwards to 12 and 13 minutes?
37: I think a lot of young players kind of start like that anyway. Just don't have him sitting on the bench and he's playing 7 minutes total a night. Like, that would make no sense.
38: That's what I'm worried about.
37: Whatsoever.
38: Yeah.
37: And so if that's the case, then, you know, he shouldn't be here. But
38: I don't think Travis Green would do that either. I think he knows.
37: I don't think the organization would do that.
38: No,
37: that,
38: the
37: that
38: best thing for
37: would not
38: Carter
37: be prudent
38: Yakimchuk.
37: For
38: yeah.
37: the team long term, or certainly the player as well. So, but it is interesting when you talk about Crotty and Yakimchuk, if that's the way you kind of look at it. It's a fun discussion to have because they're so different. They're different types of players at different stages of their careers. Like Crotty doesn't have he has very limited NHL experience, but he proved that he can come up and give you some good games. He's proven that. That's kind of the safer thing. And in the and this is no disrespect to Cam Crotty, but there isn't this narrative sitting there, hey, kid's got to play, don't want to ruin his ceiling
38: right.
37: and his development. Like Crotty is a pro. Like he's been a pro for a while. He has to work for everything that he's got. Good for him that he's got that NHL taste, and good for him that he's got onto the team's radar. They're so different. If Crotty's up here and he doesn't play much, plays a game a week kind of thing, and when he's in the lineup and his minutes aren't that high, you're not as concerned if that's Yakimchuk.
5: He's happy,
37: situation.
5: Man.
37: Yeah.
5: He's got an NHL paycheck.
37: Yeah.
5: Paycheck.
38: I think it's going to be an up and down for Carter Yakimchuk, and I'm just talking about between the big club and Belleville.
5: I definitely think he'll see some time in Belleville this year. I just don't know how long. So if I set the over-under on games for Yakimchuk at 50...
38: Going over or under. Yeah. Lloydie is over. I am under.
5: You're under.
37: Injuries too.
5: Injuries.
37: For the players.
5: Yeah.
37: Zub unfortunately misses some time with injuries in the past, and unfortunately for him, he's had that setback to start the season.
5: And I don't think there's a ready-made, like I don't think that Crotty is, you know, he could play and you're kind of like, nah, it's not quite there. So I don't think there's a ready-made guy. It's like, okay, that's the next guy up. So I think he'll get some games just based on that, and they want to, again, develop him, see where he's at. Boy, I think that's a good number.
38: 50. The 50?
5: Yeah.
38: Well, you're not going to go bullseye. You're not going to go bang on.
5: Oh, if I nailed it.
37: He wants both showcases.
5: Yeah.
37: What are you talking about?
38: We will remember that it's 50.
5: Here on the locals.
38: We are here on the locals.
7: Locals.
5: I'm going to go under. I think they're going to be really careful. This is a very conservatively driven organization. So I will say they will want to make sure they manage him properly. Not that it's not improper if he played more. I'll just say I'll go under. And that's pure. I'm just doing it on math more than anything. Anyway, we'll find out. But happy birthday to Carter Yakimchuk, 21. He plays Saturday?
37: Yes.
38: Yes.
37: Yes.
38: Yes.
37: Okay.
38: He'll get one of his under 50 games on Saturday.
37: He's going to have 3 points, JR, and you're going to change your opinion.
5: Dave Andrechuk is 63 today.
37: Wow.
5: Won the Stanley Cup with the Tampa Bay Lightning. Captain, 2004. Still remember him jumping up and down with the cup in his hands. The captain is crying in my heart.
37: Mm-hmm.
5: Benoit Pouliot, the pride of Alfred, Ontario. Fourth overall pick of the Minnesota Wild.
37: Is it Alfred or Saint Isidore?
5: Well, he's listed on as Alfred.
38: Here but comes the fight.
5: He's 40 today.
37: Oh, that makes me feel old.
5: I'm the man. I'm 40. That's what Benoit Pouliot can be saying today. Kevin Durant is 38. Still chugging along with the Houston Rockets.
37: Achilles okay, intact.
38: How many teams has he gone through now?
5: He hasn't played for that many. He went Seattle /
38: team?
5: Oklahoma City to Golden State to New Jersey to Phoenix to Houston.
38: Phoenix to Houston.
5: I think that's five.
38: Okay.
5: That's traveled, but not well traveled.
38: Let's get in there.
5: Calvin Johnson, man, 41, Detroit
38: Megatron.
5: Lions. He was so good. It's too bad he was on a terrible team. He and Barry Sanders are, I don't know how they could be underrated with how great they are and their stats are awesome, but they feel like they're criminally underrated because they played for bad Lions teams.
38: Do you think
37: from failing hands, I pass the torch to failing hands.
5: Yes.
37: Unfortunately, it went from Barry to Calvin on bad teams. Great players.
38: Did they hang out in the backyard talking to each other? Just
5: what might have been?
38: What could have been if we just had
37: what if we had
38: else?
37: Kneecaps in our era? Yeah. Hey, if kneecaps came in.
5: And in honor of a friend of the show, Titans second baseman, Jackie Arbaez, on this day in 1971, Expos second baseman Ron Hunt was hit by a pitch for a modern record 50th time in a season. Now I
38: this
5: didn't
38: season?
5: I didn't in a season. I didn't bother to look whether somebody's broken that. But Ron Hunt and HBP were synonymous back in the day.
37: I think that still stands. Hammer? Hammer?
38: I'm looking it up right now.
37: Whenever you talk about players getting hit by pitches, that's the name that springs to mind. Immediately for longtime baseball fans, Ron Hunt.
38: Okay, so Ronnie Hunt does hold, I'm going to call it the modern day record, and there's nobody close to him because you're looking at 1897, Huey Jennings.
5: Yeah, I know.
38: Was it 46?
5: Yeah,
38: Huey. Like, there's nothing close to him right now on this list.
5: What's second?
38: That's it.
5: That's
38: it's
5: not.
38: Is 1897. That's what they're giving it here.
5: Wow. Okay. Edward texts in the Gabriel Pizza text line, said he bought a car from Benoit Pouliot's mom in Hawkesbury. So, wow.
38: Okay.
5: Does Benoit Pouliot's mom introduce herself as, hi, I'm Benoit Pouliot's mom? He played in the NHL? Like, is that part of the... That'd be a good sales pitch.
37: That'd be good.
5: Right there.
37: Yep.
5: Anyway, Edward, tell us how the car's performing. I'd like an update on that.
38: Okay, to give you an idea with Ron Hunt, as I'm in picture form here, there's 5 black and white photos behind him. Okay, next is Don Baylor with 35.
5: Don Baylor, yes, the former Angel.
38: Mm-hmm. Or 30, yeah, 35, 37.
5: Okay.
37: I remember, Kevin Dahl's mom. Remember that deep cut Flame briefly, way back in the day, Flames fan?
5: Sure.
37: His mom was my teller when I was with RBC as a kid in Carlton Place.
5: Wow.
37: So there you go. Yeah, okay. She'd mentioned that.
5: Okay. So.
37: Because I come in with my Flames hat on, my corduroy Flames hat.
5: Give us your most obscure person that isn't the actual person of note, but is associated with them, a family member, whatever, that you've met in obscure places in your life, like a bank.
37: That's very obscure.
5: Yeah, very obscure player, and then the player's mom, and it's in, you know, in Carlton Place. Got anybody? You know, that's like 10 extensions out.
37: Yes.
5: That's the 6th. That's the 10th degree of Kevin Bacon right there.
37: You're getting into former roommate territory.
5: Yeah. You got any of those great stories? Text us on the Gabriel Pizza text line at 12-1200. All right, 850. We'll continue to review that. Go through the sins. I don't think we need to talk about the Bears-Eagles game last night. Nothing to see there. Let's move along. Baseball playoffs begin tonight. You'll hear game one, Red Sox and Yankees at 8 right after Panthers, Hurricanes, NHL hockey. It's all straight ahead on a great sports day. 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
10: Well, as usual, you didn't let us down. We just threw out something innocuous of give us your greatest Kevin Bacon 10 degrees of separation connection to somebody kind of famous. So, in no specific order.
11: Some great stuff coming in.
10: John says, I bought a hot tub from Claude Giroux's dad about 9 years ago.
11: Is it still working?
10: Yeah. Sean writes, as a kid, I met Marcel Dion at a Chinese buffet in Florida. I'm sure it was the last place he expected to get bombarded with hockey questions while picking up egg rolls. That was the early 1990s. I washed Fred Brathwaite's mother's windows at her home in Nepean in the early 2000s. My request for her autograph was politely declined. That's from Darren.
11: Ooh.
10: He asked for Freddie's mom's autograph. I love that.
11: Checks out, though, Nepean. It's real.
10: Ryan, the Colts fan, I once worked on Paul Byron's dad's furnace. He lives near the IKEA. Big Meanie says, I met Bob Cole's cousin at Ziggy's Bar in Montreal.
11: Okay.
10: Kate writes, Louis DeBrusque's mom was my kindergarten teacher. That's from Kate. So that would be Jake DeBrusque's grandmother, I guess, right? If I'm following that,
12: okay.
10: It's not that hard to follow.
12: I got one.
10: Okay.
12: Justin Morneau's dad ran the 50-50 raffle at Nationals in Langley, BC. So I met him and chatted with him.
10: Okay.
12: As he was selling 50-50 tickets.
10: Good one.
11: Well, teachers, Brooke Anderson's dad was my grade 8 teacher.
12: How was he?
11: It's good.
12: Give you the strap.
11: Oh no, Dave was great. Dave was a big hockey fan.
12: We talked
11: hockey all the time. It was great.
12: First name.
10: I spoke to a woman once that claimed to be Rod Brind'Amour's mother at the Foodland in Russell. She made a comment about my Bruins hat and said her son was coaching. It was a playoff series. Okay, that's from Riley. Miller writes. I'm reading these cold, so I hope they're good. I was tending bar at a pub that I worked at in downtown Toronto. It was January 2005. Two older ladies sat at the bar and asked me to put the Dallas-Anaheim game on TV. I asked them, what was the interest in such an obscure game? And one of the ladies said the other lady's son plays for the Dallas Stars. They were sisters. The mom was a little embarrassed by the braggy aunt. I asked them who the player was. Mom said, you probably never heard of him. His name is Chris Bartsch. Immediately, I knew exactly who he was. I just picked him in my hockey pool for penalty minutes. The aunt said he was never a goon when he was young, but he had to become a tough guy to make it in the NHL. That's from Miller. Great story.
12: That's awesome.
10: Hopefully that paid off in a win in the pool. My cousin is married to Claude Julien. Okay, that makes sense. My wife works with Cody Ceci's mom. Okay, that's from Bill. Again, some of these may be BS for all I know.
12: Well,
10: Tom Green held me as a baby.
12: Held me?
10: My parents were friends with his producer, and we were all at a party one time. My parents have the picture somewhere. Okay, awesome. Jake writes, I used to work at a Tim's and would serve Mike Bossy coffee in Rosemere every weekend. He was a great man. Rest in peace. That's from Jake.
11: Okay.
10: I played hockey with Dan Maloney's son when I was 12. Dan took over the team halfway through the season. That's from Steve.
11: Wow.
10: 12-year-olds.
11: Somebody got fired.
10: We got a coaching change.

0: Let's see here. I worked on Mika Zibanejad's house. He lived in that custom house for 7 days before he was traded.
1: Oh, jeez.
2: Oh.
0: Yeah, the hazards of either buying or building a house as a professional athlete.
1: Did he have a DJ room? Did he have a club room where you can mix it up?
0: Yeah.
2: I know a tile guy that worked in Rick Dudley's house when he was in Ottawa back in the day, and that's an interesting story.
1: Was Rick Dudley ever there while he was laying that tile?
2: Yeah, he came home and...
1: Yep. Okay. Yes, sir.
0: In the 1970s, I went to high school at Canterbury, and Russ Jackson was the principal.
1: Yeah. That's cool.
0: Yeah. Very much so. I rented Capital City Smitty, Brad Smith's house when he played for the Hamburg. Was it the Hamburg Freezers he played for? Hamburg?
2: It was Hamburg.
0: The Freezers.
2: Is that the, it yeah. is the Freezers,
0: that's
2: right?
0: From, yeah. That's from Noah the bus driver.
2: Okay.
0: Hope you guys are well.
2: All right.
1: So he rented Smitty's house in Hamburg? Or here yeah. while Smitty was in Hamburg?
2: I think here while he was in Hamburg with the sound of it.
0: I played golf at Jamie Benn's family golf course in Bancroft, and I met his father and his brother.
1: Jamie Benn's got a golf course
2: they
1: in
2: own
1: Bancroft?
2: The golf course, or they're members at the golf course?
0: No, it says family golf course.
2: Okay. I did not know that about yeah. Bancroft. And
1: where's Jamie Benn from? Is he from Bancroft?
0: Oh, or another Paul Byron one. Steve writes, I once sat down for dinner at Big Rig, and a friend of a friend of a friend who was on the other side of the table, who
2: it.
0: Was Paul Byron. To this day, I refer to him as my good buddy, Paul Byron.
2: We had dinner together.
0: From Steve, that's right.
1: That's like friends of the show for us.
0: Alan Vigneault's brother lives two doors down, and they golf every Thursday at men's night at the Dome in Hull. I've seen him doing the walk of shame to fetch his car a few too many cocktails the next day. Oh. Oh my God, I gotta go through these.
2: This is, and they're...
0: Thank you.
2: Can't keep up?
0: No. It's the 10 degrees of Kevin Bacon separation from somebody who knows somebody who knows somebody that you have some sort of loose affiliation with.
2: I work with Mackenzie Wieger's mom.
0: There we go.
2: Took driver training with Alanis Morissette and her brother. My youngest daughter was in a school, and there was a cousin of Alanis Morissette, and she's a big Alanis Morissette fan, and she thought that was cool.
0: Hang on, so...
1: Just back, going to school with a cousin.
2: Yes.
0: So, Alanis Morissette, her brother, and the texter all took driver's ed together.
2: Apparently.
0: Okay. All right. That's good. That works. Okay, keep them coming. Gabriel Pizza text line at 12-1200, where standard messaging rates apply. Hey, when the Sens don't play till Saturday, anything that gets us that much closer to the end of the show here on The Locals is always welcome.
1: I see that this is going to be a hockey that you are going to go to often.
0: So was this something we're going to just talk about for 15 minutes and then drop?
1: Actually, I can't play it right now because I'm playing the music bit.
0: All right, top of the hour break. We're back with hour four, Red Blacks tickets, more obscure references, more on the Sens. NHL kicks off, baseball playoffs, a little football as well, all on the way here on Sports Radio, TSN 1200. All right, let's start with the good news. That accident northbound lanes of the 416 to Hunt Club has been cleared, but still along the line of traffic, though, at that locale of people getting off the 416 and heading toward Green Bank. That's really, really busy this morning, that entire stretch, and it's heavy again heading over toward Woodruff. Again, that's eastbound on Hunt Club. Westbound lane, a little busy, heading toward Riverside. So that's the Hunt Club situation as far as the 417 is concerned. Eastbound, it's stop and go down from after Moody through the 416. Junction that starts to clear after that. The westbound lanes are still heavy from the split into the downtown core. It's all clear now coming out of Orleans on the 174 and on the 50 westbound through Gatineau. And Riverside, again, is a long line of traffic from Smythe down to Bank. Again, that's ongoing construction in that area. 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TSN 1200 weather. We've got a fairly cloudy day ahead today. We'll see some sun mix in. 21 will be the high later, and right now it's 14 at Sports Radio, TSN 1200.
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0: Hello there, it's JR, here's what you need to know this morning. An early start to the NHL season begins tonight with a five-game slate, including Habs, Leafs, and the Cup champion Hurricanes will hoist the banner before hosting Brady Tkachuk and the Florida Panthers. That one faces off at 5 o'clock, and you can listen to it right here on TSN 1200. At 7, the newest Maple Leaf, Kirill Marchenko, is expected to make his debut for Toronto. Marchenko goes over in a blockbuster trade from Columbus involving 6 players and a draft pick. The trade was clinched when Marchenko agreed to a 6-year extension for $12.5 million per season. He has 31 and 27 goals the past 2 seasons while averaging 70 points with the Blue Jackets. Matthew Knies is the major piece heading to the Blue Jackets along with a 2nd-round draft pick. Knies has 29 and 23 goals and is signed for another 5 years, just under $8 million. The Sens finalized their 23-man roster by Monday's 5 p.m. deadline with still plenty of questions as to who is actually going to be on the ice for the opener Saturday in Toronto. The Sens put Warren Fogle, Curtis McDermott, and Artem Zub on the injured list, with Zub definitely out after what Travis Green said was a setback from his knee injury. Defenseman Jorian Donovan was sent to Belleville. Ben Hutton was unsigned from his PTO. Shane Pinto was back, but Jake Sanderson sat out another practice Monday, although Green believes he will be back today. Andre Burakovsky has no timeline for his return. Edmonton Oilers will host Vancouver tonight to begin the Mike Babcock era. Tristan Jarry has won the starting goalie job with the Oilers. St. Louis Blues announced defenseman Logan Mailloux will miss the next 2 months after surgery on his right hand. Utah rookie defenseman Maverick Lamoureux out 4 to 6 months after undergoing shoulder surgery. Hockey Canada announced 48 players have been invited to try out for its 2026 Women's World Championship team in October. The list includes 3 members of the Ottawa Charge, forwards Rebecca Leslie and Sarah Woznovich, and defender Jocelyn Larocque. The Worlds will be held in November in Denmark. Immediately following that, the new PWHL season will begin. The league announced the home openers for its 12-member clubs. Ottawa will start its season at its new home at the Canadian Tire Centre Sunday, December the 6th, against the Toronto Scepters. The Charge will then head out on the road for the openers in Boston and Hamilton. The entire schedule will be released on Friday. Monday Night Football, third stringer Case Keenum led the Bears to a one-sided 27-7 win over the Eagles. The 38-year-old Keenum made his first start since 2023 and threw a pair of touchdown passes, while the Bears defense forced 3 turnovers. Both teams are 2-1. The New York Giants traded a 5th-round pick for quarterback J.J. McCarthy from Minnesota. McCarthy has fallen to third string with the Vikings after being a first-round draft pick in 2024. Winless Tampa will be without quarterback Baker Mayfield for at least 3 weeks after he injured his thumb on his throwing hand on Sunday. The Miami Dolphins have lost running back Devon Achane for the season. He tore his ACL in a loss to Kansas City on Sunday. The Red Blacks return to practice today. They've got Hamilton coming to town Friday night. 5 o'clock tomorrow is the CFL trade deadline, and the Red Blacks could be active in moving out players on expiring contracts for prospects and or draft picks. And baseball's wild card playoffs begin today on 4 fronts. 2 o'clock this afternoon, Philadelphia is in Atlanta. Later, it's the White Sox in Houston. 8 o'clock tonight, the Red Sox and Yankees renew their rivalry for the 7th time in the playoffs. We'll have Game 1 for you tonight, 8 o'clock here on TSN 1200. The nightcap, the Cubs, are in San Diego. 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
1: Okay, I've just spent the past 10 minutes or whatever just laughing over these 10 degrees of Kevin Bacon separation that all of you have with either obscure or not obscure people of note in your life. Matt, on the Gabriel Pizza text line. We will get back to sports in a second. My friend did landscaping at Anton Volchenkov's house. He autographed the gas cap on his Pontiac Sunfire. of all of the things to get
30: the fact that it's a Pontiac Sunfire is perfect.
1: Hey, that was a sweet ride.
0: Did you have one?
1: I had a Pontiac Sunfire.
0: Did you ever think about getting the gas cap?
30: Or was it the Cavalier? Do you have the Chevy Cavalier or the Pontiac Sunfire?
1: It was the Sunfire, all right. Not the Cavalier.
0: Okay.
1: Yeah, no, I was not looking at changing out the stock gas cap.
0: Dave says, I went to high school with Luke Richardson, Bruce Cassidy, and Ray Shepard. My claim to fame is that I beat Ray Shepard in a showdown competition in grade 9.
30: Yeah.
0: That's where I peaked.
30: Take that, Ray.
0: That's from Dave.
30: 50-goal season.
1: A showdown competition. What did it consist of? What was the showdown?
0: Like hockey showdown, probably. Just a breakaway competition of some sort. Yeah. Let's see here. Larry Robinson's daughter was in my school in Hudson, Quebec, and I got my little mini stick autographed by him. There we go. Ron Tugnutt's father-in-law was my broadcast journalism professor. That's from Casey.
1: Perfect. Okay.
0: While working at High Steakhouse, Jason Spezza met his now wife, who was a hostess there.
1: Okay.
0: Brooke Henderson's grandmother was my grade 1 teacher. Myself and two friends took her out to lunch last month, and she's still as lovely as ever.
30: Nice.
1: Well, that's a really nice story.
0: Eric says, my brother met Bobby Orr at a funeral at the Smith Balls golf course. He waited until he'd washed his hands to ask for an autograph. That's from Eric.
30: That's got to be awkward.
0: I once shared a urinal, but I stood beside Michael Keaton at a urinal when I went to see Bruce Springsteen in New York at a small theater. He did those small theater shows.
1: You were beside Alex P. Keaton?
0: No, Michael Keaton.
30: Michael Keaton. Keaton.
1: Oh, sorry, I'm
30: Batman.
1: Thinking of Michael J. Fox here.
0: No.
1: Yeah, he's Batman. Yes,
0: exactly. So he was in the, I was just there and letting things happen. And it's like, I look over, not that I was looking over. As I was zipping up and turning.
30: You glanced.
0: Nope.
30: Yes, you did.
0: No, because it had the thing in between.
30: Oh.
0: The wood paneling in between. This is a high end.
30: You're 6'5".
0: This is a high end. No. I was turning and zipping.
1: You got the utility belt there.
0: And it's like, as I turned and zipped, I go, I think that's Michael Keaton. As I made my way to wash my hands, there was no slowdown. There's no asking of autographs. It was like, I think that's Batman. And then I was gone.
1: Did he wash his hands or was he not quite done yet?
0: I was the first out. Okay. So I just made
1: Did
0: my way.
1: Hang out just to find out?
0: No, I don't really need that information. I'm not really that interested in knowing. I golfed randomly at Manderley and once with a guy named Steve Lloyd who shares my enthusiasm for Costco.
30: I've met a lot of great people just randomly playing golf. I have.
0: My spouse and Claude Giroux were neighbors when they were kids in Hearst.
1: Oh.
0: I met Jeremy Hotz's mother. She was giving a speech on dementia. That's from Shane.
1: Jeremy Hotz can be sometimes a hard stand-up comic to watch because he's a posy-posy kind of guy. And
30: Jeremy,
1: his mannerisms are he laughs at his own sort of joke a little bit. He's got a silent laugh.
30: Jeremy Hotz is the comic. He puts his mouth or his hands to his mouth a lot.
1: Yeah, exactly.
30: And it's good.
1: He goes very
30: I like
1: high,
30: a lot of his stuff.
1: He goes very high pitch when he's getting to the punchline.
30: Yeah. Yep.
0: Is he still doing stuff? I haven't heard of him
1: as
0: sure
1: much. He is.
0: Edward is back. So this all started with Edward saying that he once bought a car from Benoit Pouliot's mother in Hawkesbury. So this is how this whole thing started. Then I asked him, how's the car? He has texted back. By the way, you're welcome for the topic. Amazing stories. There were tons of pictures of Benoit on the wall, so I asked. No issues with the vehicle, by the way. Highly recommended. So there we go. I'm not sure if Benoit Pouliot's mom is still selling cars, but there we go. Somewhere in Hawkesbury. It's a good place to buy one.
1: All right. I'm on Jeremy Hotz's website currently. No dates announced right now.
0: Okay. All right.
1: Well, so if you're looking to book.
0: Everybody needs a vacation.
1: That's true.
0: Okay. By the way, the Jamie Benn golf course, that was actually James Neal. I'm not sure he got his...
30: Because Jamie Benn's a Western Canadian kid.
0: That's what I thought.
1: Yeah,
0: but
1: I looked him up. It said Victoria, B.C. for
0: James
1: Benn.
0: Big Deal Neal.
30: The real deal.
0: The real deal or big deal?
30: I thought it was real deal.
0: Is it? Okay. Is he from Bancroft? Apparently so.
1: We're still bang on. Whippy James Neal. Well, that's at least where he was born.
0: Oh, yeah.
1: That's close enough.
0: Tony
1: says,
0: I met Rory McIlroy's dad on the 18th green at the 2012 Masters when Bubba Watson won. Somehow I spoke with an Irish accent.
30: That's off-putting.
1: Just slip into it.
0: He continues to write, my wife helped Anton Volchenkov move from his home near the Marshes Golf Club. I can't say more, but there was some weird stuff that had to be packed up. That's from Tony.
1: How does your wife end up? Is she a professional mover or stager?
0: Not sure.
1: There's more to that story.
0: Zahner, who Lloydie allegedly knows.
30: Yep.
0: I got manhandled by Cuba Gooding Jr.'s bodyguard in a hotel bar. But I did get a picture with him anyway. not the bodyguard, but actually Cuba Gooding Jr.
30: I could tell you, Xander's got better stories than that that you could never tell. He regales us every week at
1: bars.
30: Just general Xander stories.
0: Mike says Christine, a.k.a. Moose, from You Can't Do That on Television, was my babysitter in Blackburn Hamlet in the early 1980s.
1: I need to see that. Oh, yeah, okay. Yeah.
30: I sold hash to a guy in Pierre Trudeau's entourage. He said it was for a friend. I'm not leaving my name for obvious reasons.
1: Sold hash.
0: My dad was Alfie's mailman in his rookie season. That's from Jason.
1: Anybody arrested by Alfie's brother? That would be a good story right there.
0: Yes, that would be excellent.
1: Anybody get taken down?
30: Oh, I thought of another deep cut for me. Years ago, with my kids in elementary school, we used the after-school program, right? Because my wife and I could not be done working time to pick them up. And the guy that ran it was Elmer Locke's grandson. And he was impressed that I knew who Elmer Locke was.
0: Wow. Mason McSavish's grandmother was my grade 4 teacher. That's from Dan. Matt writes, I also play pickup hockey with Skater Slater Cuckoo's cousin. He was from Mountain, I believe. Tim writes, I was the bartender at Steve Eiserman's wedding at the Chateau Laurier. Whoa, that's a good one.
1: That's nice.
30: It would have been quite the guest list, I imagine.
0: Yeah, and probably some good tips, too.
1: Did he talk your ear off?
0: Who?
1: Steve Eiserman.
0: Probably not. Probably not. Here's an extra thousand. Make sure no stories get out about what's gone on here this night.
30: Don't text a show in the future. Yeah. What's text?
0: Yeah.
30: Don't worry.
0: Dave writes, in the early 1990s, I was helping at a sports event in Toronto, and as I was taping cabling to the floor, Guy Lafleur stepped over me to get to where he was going. That's okay.
30: Now we're getting to being stepped over.
1: Like, literally, excuse me, I'm just going to.
0: So if anybody has brushed past you of consequence in your life, that does count.
30: Yes.
0: In our 10 degrees of Kevin Bacon separation.
1: Oh, my God. A lot of our listeners have had some brushes with greatness here.
30: This is the most, like, Gatling gun reaction for a text topic we've had in quite some time.
0: Crash
30: says, it just keeps populating.
0: Crash says, I went to school with Brad Marchand's sister. Okay? That would be out east, I'm guessing. Right?
1: Would have to be.
0: Yeah. Oh, anyway, okay. Let's take a quick break and come back and actually talk about some sport. And then we'll get back to maybe a few more of these at the end of the show. But this is one of the more popular topics we've had at 12-1200 on the Gabriel Pizza text line. More obscure, the better. But anyone stepping over you does count as well. That's a good one. All right, we'll come back. We'll talk about the Sens back on the practice ice later on this morning. Get you the latest on what's going on with the injuries. They're, of course, starting on Saturday. But the NHL season begins tonight. We'll have game one of... What are you up to now with 84 games? It used to be 1,240, I think, was how many? 1,230 or something? So we must be close to about 1,300 games or thereabouts. Anyway, number one is tonight, Florida, Carolina at 5 o'clock. We'll have it here for you on TSN 1200. Follow that up with game one of the baseball playoffs, Red Sox and Yankees at 8. Great sports day ahead. 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
0: All right, latest check on traffic, 922. Things have improved substantially for sure. Eastbound 417 just a bit busy now from Bayshore over to Woodruff, and the westbound lanes are heavy still from about the split over to the Vanier Parkway. Overall, not too bad. Everything else at this hour all clear on the highways. Eastbound, Hunt Club just busiest stretches toward Woodruff, and other than that, we don't have any accidents reported. 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TSN 1200 weather. We've got a fairly cloudy day on the way today with some sunny breaks. 21 will be the high later. And right now in Ottawa, it is 14 at Sports Radio TSN 1200.
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1: All right, we're back, 9:28 here on a Tuesday morning with J.R., Steve Lloyd, and Hammer. Red Blacks tickets before 10 for their final home game of the season coming up. Don't forget, later on this week, we'll have the first of, I guess, what amounts to 42 home games this year for the Sens, I believe, yeah, 84 games.
2: Well, no, Germany.
1: 41 home games, that's right. No Connor Bedard in Ottawa this year. The home and away with the Hawks is being played in Germany. Anyway, we got tickets, 100 level seats to give away to every single home game this season, starting on Thursday with the first home game of the season, which is a week from Thursday, versus the Philadelphia Flyers. Sens will be practicing pretty much the entire week. So the latest on the injuries, etc., from Travis Green yesterday, and we'll find out in about an hour when they're back on the ice, 10:45. Is whether Jake Sanderson is going to be on the ice today. As of yesterday, Travis Green believed that he would be back today. He did not skate yesterday. Shane Pinto did. So that's encouraging news on that front because he missed the game on Saturday. Warren Fogle also practiced yesterday. It's the first time he's been spotted at training camp. So that would seem encouraging as far as his availability for Saturday's opening game. Not encouraging is the status of Andrei Burakovsky, who was not at practice, and there was no update from the coach on a timeline for his return, nor of what he's dealing with. And as we know, Artem Zub has now, as we've come to learn, suffered a setback in his recovery from his knee injury, so he will not be in the lineup on Saturday versus the Toronto Maple Leafs. Here's Travis Green when asked if he's happy where his team is right now as we're 4 days out from opening night.
3: You can sense the guys are a little more excited today. They're getting closer to the start of the season. They also understand that we're going to have to push ourselves this week to get up to game speed. You can't, you know, Toronto, for example, is going to have two games under their belt. We're going to try to mimic some game-like stuff, but there's nothing like playing in a game compared to practice. But our guys understand that as well.
1: All right. So, I mean, there's two schools of thought starting the season, right? Toronto's going to be playing their third game. Ottawa's playing their first. So that's not necessarily good, but it does. I mean, with the injuries, it does buy them an extra 4 or 5 days that, you know, the Leafs, if there was a similar situation, don't have. So maybe by the time Saturday rolls around, one more or two more of these bodies, or even the ones that are just getting back now, like Jake Sanderson, be better that he's not having to play till Saturday than it would be if they're suiting up tonight.
2: But, you know, the coach does raise a good point. Nothing can simulate a game. And everybody's first game of the year, I think you'd like your first game of the year to be the other team's first game of the year. So you're both on the level playing field of where this is live fire for both teams at the same time here. So there's nothing that can simulate that. So they will be playing the Leafs when the Leafs have played a couple of games by that point. So it sounds like he's going to be doing his best to try to simulate live fire this week at practice, which is tough to do.
1: All right. So again, back on the practice ice today. First game is Saturday. Meanwhile, the Leafs will start tonight versus Montreal. We don't know yet about the status of Kirill Marchenko. At last report, there may be an issue. He'll be in Toronto, but having a work visa. It's always, why is it with some players this seems to be, and it goes both ways, right? Oh, he can't play for a week because he doesn't have his visa. Like, why is it with some and not with others? I've never understood that.
2: I think your nationality and when you applied for your previous visa can matter on that as well, okay, and timing of it.
1: But you know what I mean?
2: Yeah, I know like exactly what you mean.
1: Every once in a while, it's like, oh, this guy, you know, he's like, some guys, it's like they get traded, next day they're in the lineup. Other guys, like, oh, it takes a week and a half for them to get their visa.
4: You're not paying extra on the old passport, on the old visa to make sure that you're covered for every country in North America?
2: You can do that online now, Hammer. Get your passport.
4: You can,
1: yeah.
4: No more lines.
1: Anyway. We may or may not see Kirill Marchenko tonight versus the Habs. Mike Johnson was part of the TSN preview show last night. Of course, that trade came down just as they are about to go to air. So here was MJ's thoughts on Marchenko versus Matthew Nyes, who, of course, ended up going to Columbus in the trade.
5: If you're looking to get a team that is faster, that is better off the rush, that can complement what Austin Matthews does, that has another right shot attacker, Marchenko today is a better fit for the Toronto Maple Leafs to make them more potent offensively. He's not a power forward per se in that he's going to run guys over or fight, but he's big and he's fast and he's one of the best rush players in the entire league. And that's something that the Leafs had missed woefully since really Mitch Marner left. So you can see why they were interested in making this deal. He makes them better offensively today.
1: I think we all agree that skill wise, Marchenko is a better player than Nyes. The curiosity to me is Matthew Nyes is, He's kind of like one of those types of players. There aren't a lot of players like him, right? Big guy. He skates decently well, but, you know, he's got pretty good production in his first 2 years in the league. He's signed to, I think everybody thinks when he signed it, was like, ooh, that's a pretty good contract for the Maple Leafs going forward, right? Less than $8 million a year. That he was almost traded to Montreal. So the story goes at the trade deadline last year. So that was under the old GM, Brad Treliving. And now the new GM has been there like 2 months and it's like, okay, I'm willing to trade him too. That's a curiosity to me.
2: It is, but also with what you got to give to get. And Matthew Nyes is he's a legit top six winger, and he brings more than just the point totals that he's put up so far in his career. With, you know, physically the specimen that he is. I put it this way: if you're a Sens fan, let's say that in a perfect world, hey, Columbus flipped him to Ottawa on a deal, you'd be pretty excited. You'd be pretty excited to insert him into your top six on the left side.
1: Absolutely. All right. So we'll see tonight. That is 7 o'clock for Montreal and Toronto in Toronto. First game of the season, though, faces off at 5 o'clock. Florida and Brady Tkachuk making his Panthers regular season debut against the Stanley Cup champion Carolina Hurricanes. Here's Paul Maurice, coach of the Panthers, on if playing the defending cup champs is good for his team.
6: To be playing an Eastern Conference team, that helps you. To be playing a former playoff opponent, that helps you. And they just won the Stanley Cup, and they're going to get their banner raised, and rightfully so, in their building. It brings you back to a reminder of that juice that this should be exciting, should be great.
1: So I think, you know, and there's no Brad Marchand tonight, who's the ultimate pot stirrer in the league. He's still injured. But I think most of the rest of Florida, as we know, Florida will be in the lineup tonight. And do you think that they're going to kick up the hornet's nest tonight a little bit, send a message?
2: Yes.
1: I'm not talking about fights. I'm just talking
2: fights as well.
1: We're going to bring it tonight, Carolina.
2: I would not be surprised.
1: The sheriff is back.
2: Brady Tkachuk is going to want to announce his presence to the Florida Panthers and the Florida Panthers fan base that I'm in town now. You know it.
1: Like, is he going to fight Jordan Staal in the opening?
2: I don't know if you'll ask him again, whatever, but you're going to notice Brady Tkachuk doing Brady Tkachuk things tonight.
1: The things that we didn't see enough of last year.
2: Yeah. Well, unfortunately. And you know what? It could be, you might notice it. Let's say it doesn't go well for Florida and the frustration, you're down by a bunch of goals late in the game and you can see that Brady Tkachuk. We saw a lot of that in the lean years here in Ottawa as well. Brady Tkachuk is going to be recognizable tonight.
4: Well, what does that say if he is recognizable, not just tonight, but through the first, larger sample size, let's say the first 10 games. And you're seeing the Brady Tkachuk from a couple of seasons ago here. What does that say about Brady Tkachuk last season? When there were reports about him having one foot at the door. Does that not pretty much solidify those reports and those conversations? And
2: a lot of Sens fans will interpret it that way.
4: Well, there's some conversations about the dressing room about that being the case. Nothing like that has ever been confirmed, nor do we have any actual insight into it. I could just be some people stirring the pot with, you know, nameless reports, but it'll show something. It'll show some character. Brady Tkachuk's character.
1: Are you guys interested in watching Brady Tkachuk tonight?
4: Oh, for sure.
2: In general, I mean, I'm in.
1: Yeah.
2: I want to watch that game.
1: If it was the Rangers at Carolina, would it hold as much sway for you?
2: No.
4: Zero.
2: No. It's the defending Stanley Cup champions against the team that had won the two previous cups and has been to three straight finals. And the only reason their season got derailed last year was an injury to their number one center and leader. And they had other injuries along the way. Like, this is a marquee matchup to kick off the season. It's great. And you sprinkle in Brady on that team, especially in this market for the interest to tune in and watch. And a lot of Sens fans are hoping that he does challenge Staal and it goes the same way, if not worse for him. Like, it's true.
1: Do you think people will be PO'd if he has a prototypical Brady game?
4: No, not game one, I don't think. But if there's a large, like the first month here, and Brady's Brady, then absolutely Sens fans. Well, let's just say before the October 17th game.
1: 21st,
4: sorry. Then, that is, Sens fans will be even more ticked off by that time for his return to Ottawa.
1: Man, there's a lot of people looking forward to that game. Imagine if he got hurt before then.
4: Oh.
1: I'm just saying.
4: Why are you tossing that out there?
1: I'm just saying it's a pause. He plays a robust game.
4: He's already had little bruises
1: here. We've seen it happen before where everybody's, you know, mark this date down. Everybody's looking forward to the game, and then a guy inevitably gets hurt.
4: And he is definitely playing tonight because I went through the Paul Maurice interview, and it was the first First question was, how's Brady? He's good to go.
1: Okay. All right. I also think that he's going to want to put an imprint on the game.
2: Ryan in Sandy Hill asked the question, JR, is Brady the most performative player in the NHL? I think Brady Tkachuk would want to be noticed in that way tonight.
1: Yeah. He's going to want to let his brother know, I'm here, bro. I got you, bro. That was pretty bad.
4: Does he need to do that?
2: That sounded really old.
1: I know.
2: Dad, don't do that.
1: Yeah, I know.
4: Hey, what if he has a terrible game?
2: You drop me off. Don't drop me off here. What are you doing?
4: What if he has a terrible game and he's quiet? You don't really notice him.
1: I know,
4: the preseason, but
1: I don't see a scenario where that happens. I really don't. He is going to want to I'll say he'll force it. He will force something, and I think he'll force it early. And whether it's a fight or whether it's a huge hit or whether he somehow gets on the score sheet early, I think he's going to want to make his mark.
4: And he grabs the jersey by the crest shakes it to the crowd, to the TV cameras, points to his mom and dad in the crowd, too.
2: Delicious. Who wants it?
4: Who wants it?
1: Yeah. Oh, yeah, right to the Carolina bench.
2: Who wants it?
1: Not like they necessarily have a lot of guys that, they win their own way, Carolina. And they won the ultimate way last year, so they're not necessarily going to respond. It's like, whatever, fill your boots there, try to run us through the end of the rink. We'll just score and win. That's what we do.
2: I can't hear what Brady's saying. I got the Stanley Cup banner plugging my ears, as they point.
1: All right, 9:39. Got any thoughts? Share Gabriel Pizza text line at 12-1200, where standard messaging rates apply. Before we leave the segment, let's give you a chance to win those Red Blacks tickets. Their final home game of the year is coming up versus the Argos a couple of weeks from Friday. October the 16th is the date. 7 o'clock game. 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You can win our pair of tickets right now. It's 613-750-1200, star 1200. That's a free call on Bell. Look, Brady's wearing 8, right? And, right, not 7. He's wearing 8 in Florida. So 8 is a 16. Caller 16. 613-750-1200. That's the phone number. Start dialing now. We'll start answering the phones in 1 minute. You could be there for Red Blacks Argos on October the 16th. There's still more, very, very, very loose associations that all of you have with, famous or actually not that famous people that we'll all go through. Still some good ones coming in on the Gabriel Pizza text line. We'll go through all that. Don't forget baseball playoffs start tonight as well. Wild card. And we'll have the Red Sox Yankees game right after the Panthers and the Hurricanes. It's all straight ahead here on Sports Radio, TSN 1200.
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12: Extra. Hi, excuse me. It's my first time at this hardware store, and I'm looking for some advice.
15: Okay.
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15: The one I would recommend? I recommend you go to BMR.
12: Pardon?
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17: Nah, I would have recommended the same thing. Except, well, I was boss.
12: Okay, so I think I get it. You're telling me to go to BMR if I want good advice?
17: Yep, but yeah, you didn't hear from us.
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1: All right, we are back, 9:44 here on this Tuesday morning. So we got five NHL games going on tonight. Vancouver Edmonton, by the way, is the late game of note. And then we got the baseball playoffs starting today as well on four fronts, the wild card games. Starting at 2, there's basically baseball on until about 2 in the morning. Great time to be a sports fan. We can do the old poll of when is the better time to be a sports fan, now or like the spring, like playoffs, baseball starting.
4: Stanley Cup, yeah. NBA Finals.
1: I've always been the fall
4: baseball
1: guy. Okay, Steve Lloyd, what are you liking?
2: I'm going to the Leafs-Habs game tonight to kick off the season, and it's I'm not going to anything obvious. Mm. Well, maybe it will be to some. I'm going shots on goal. Austin Matthews with at least 4. Cole Caulfield with at least 5.
1: Wow.
2: $10 pays me $53.18.
4: Okay, I want to go with an array of overs here, but that's not going to be for every game. I like the Canadiens and the Leafs, that to be an over. I like the Canucks and Oilers, I like that to be an over. Mm. Nah, not Rangers and Bruins. So $10 would you 27 there, taking the over on those two games.
1: Did you know that Brady Tkachuk has the best odds to score in tonight's Florida-Carolina game?
4: Is that just because of the extra juice of
1: the way
4: showing up for his brother?
1: His brother is second, followed by Svechnikov, Sam Reinhart, and Sebastian Aho. So Tkachuk Brady is playing with, or starting at least, with Barkov and Reinhart. So that's pretty good line to get going as well. I think he's going to get a point tonight. I got Brady Tkachuk down for a point, and I got Sam Reinhart for a goal. He had 58, was it, 2 years ago?
2: He's a pretty good player.
1: He's a pretty darn good player. And I got Barky old Barkov. I think that line is going to hit for at least a point each tonight, so I think we're going to see a pretty interesting Florida team that's going to want to, again, try to impose its will on the defending cup champions. Today's Bet Breakfast is powered by FanDuel. 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Congratulations to Lenny Mills, by the way. Lenny was lucky caller number 16. Off to see Red Blacks and Argos in a couple of weeks. Enjoy the game on us. Okay, back to more of your 10 degrees of Kevin Bacon separation, obscure brushes with greatness that you've had. Unsigned, and again, a reminder, we're signing our texts in 2026. I lived in a basement one-bedroom apartment on the edge of New Edinburgh on a steep street, and Sergei Gonchar would regularly run up and down the street while I smoked cigarettes and drank beer on the stoop and cheered him on. That's fantastic.
4: There's no friendship that was built from that?
2: Sergey, you want to drag?
4: Yeah.
2: No? You're good? Okay.
1: My father was a machinist at the Canada Cement in Point End, Ontario. Bobby Hull's father was a shift foreman there at the same time. His dad's job every Monday during the winter was to sharpen the skates of all the village kids who'd been playing shinny on the Bay of Quinte all weekend, including those of the Hull boys as they grew up.
4: Yes.
1: So I believe that story is that our texter, whose name I don't have, again, we're signing our text, his dad sharpened Bobby Hull's skates.
4: So made him the player that he was.
1: Really, when you think about it.
2: That's a while ago,
1: yep.
2: That story.
1: Yep. I was helping my father at a dry cleaner in Gatineau, and Pat Burns gave me $10 from his pant pocket. That's from Art. Wow.
4: Just for nothing?
1: Yeah.
2: Josh texted in earlier and said he dated Pat Burns' daughter. He said, take that.
1: Yeah. Well, top the way.
2: I guess why Josh is a Habs fan.
1: Yeah. I went to Algonquin with Sean O'Donnell's sister and delivered Chinese food to Wade Redden on two separate occasions. That's from Holger.
4: How was he a tipper? Is he a good tipper?
1: In grade 10 at Bell High School, my copy of Lord of the Flies previously belonged to Steve Yzerman and was signed by him. When I showed my teacher, he took it from me.
2: Oh, he's mean.
1: I played in a band in the late 1980s, and Mark Messier was in the Chez Dagobert bar in Quebec City while we played, and he bought us some Dom Perignon. That's from Rick.
2: Dance floor was steel. Dry ice was everywhere. Had the upper balcony. It was quite the spot. Go to Chez Ashton next door after.
4: Dry ice everywhere.
1: Frogger writes, I was in Sydney, Australia, and at the casino when a man walked over to the craps table. His massive bodyguard didn't let many people near him. When he returned to the table to play with his many stacks of hundreds, it turned out to be offset from Migos, Cardi B's baby daddy.
4: Oh, okay. Yeah. Okay. That's a banner, right? Yeah.
1: All right. Okay. I DJ'd JG Pageau's wedding. And to say the least, I've got some interesting footage on my phone. That's awesome. A lot of Brad Marchand. I met a guy at Bishop's named Puddles who...
4: Oh,
2: careful.
4: Nice edit.
2: Now you had to...
1: Well, I think this is okay.
2: Get the clutch
1: hooked up
2: here?
1: With Brad Marchand's cousin.
2: Oh.
4: Well, that's it. It's not even...
1: Just a
4: cousin?
1: That's 10 degrees of Brad Marchand, his cousin. Got into some shenanigans.
2: I played golf with a guy last summer, not this summer, at a 9-and-9 that we had, and got talking, and he and Sarah McLachlan shared an evening, apparently, way back in the day, before she became famous.
1: Wow.
4: Do you think she played her own... Oh, okay, before she was famous.
2: Yeah.
4: Just curious if she played her own music.
1: I will remember you. Yes. Nick writes, me and some buddies went on a golf trip to Ireland last year during the Steelers-Vikings weekend, and we randomly sat next to Joey Votto on the plane.
2: Oh, right.
4: That's got to be a good conversation if you can get it out of him.
1: Before Brad Fritch made the big show, I met his dad in a Tim Hortons parking lot and bought some used Vokey wedges.
2: Okay.
1: My sister babysat Jesse Palmer and his brother. I did a wheelie on my motorcycle in front of him. He said I was the coolest guy ever.
4: Do you think that still stands?
2: Hey, wheelies are awesome. Always will be.
4: They're pretty cool. True.
1: My uncle was Todd Bertuzzi's lawyer in Vancouver.
2: Oh,
1: that's from Andrew.
2: Oh, okay. All right.
4: Oh, careful.
1: Here's your Alfie brother story, from being arrested.
4: Oh,
1: Dave
4: crap.
1: In Wakefield says, I got blasted in the jock with a snapshot from Alfie's brother. Well, that must be some pickup hockey.
2: Come on, Henrik.
4: That works as well. Not as good as I get an arrest story, but we'll take it.
2: I bought a hybrid off Henrik back in the day at Golf Town.
4: Oh, cool.
2: Yeah, before he joined the force.
1: Rob says, I was once asked for a light by the grandson of the man who played Huggy Bear on Starsky and Hutch.
2: What? Perfect. That works.
1: Again, how does that come up in conversation?
4: And how do you... I need confirmation of that.
1: I once relieved myself at a urinal at a Detroit restaurant beside Kid Rock. He was dating Pamela Anderson at the time. When I got back to the table, he was talking with our host, so I actually met him. He did wash his hands.
4: So that's good. That's the behind-the-scenes sort of stuff I'm interested in.
2: The
4: cleanliness.
2: The Kid Rock washed his hands.
4: Well, aren't you surprised?
1: I met Jason Spezza. This will not surprise anyone. I met Jason Spezza at my best friend's daughter's wedding. My wife warned me, do not talk hockey with Jason. At the greeting line, I came to shake Jason's hand, and the first words out of his mouth was about training camp. I turned to my wife and smiled. Jason Spezza loves hockey.
4: Always talking hockey.
1: Exactly.
4: He does not mind it.
2: In his heyday with the Senators, the scrum would end, and then he just wanted... Oftentimes, the reporter's like, I gotta go. Yeah, I gotta go.
4: He,
2: he loves to talk hockey. He just lives it, breathes it, obviously still works in it for a reason.
1: He's going to be a GM someday.
4: That's what I was about to ask. 100%.
2: How long? Yeah. 100%.
4: How long before he is?
1: I went to high school with Justin Trudeau's daughter.
4: Okay. Cool.
1: All right. Anyway, there's too many here. These are outstanding. The more obscure, the better.
2: We're into the hundreds now.
1: Oh, yeah.
2: This was brought up less than an hour ago.
1: Yeah. You know what? We'll need to revisit this on a quiet day. In the future. This is, you know what? Remind me of this when we have a slow summer sports
4: year. Sure.
2: Yeah, why didn't you think of this in mid-August?
1: We had one of them, Hammer, right? We had one of those ones where we had a crazy
4: topic.
1: Yeah.
4: I don't remember
1: what it was. Anyway, all good. Thanks for all the great feedback. Sorry we couldn't get to all of it. Maybe we'll put it all aside, put it in a tickle trunk, and when we revisit the topic down the road, we'll have a few thought starters to begin. But that puts a wrap on it. Thanks, as always, for all the great feedback. Stand by. The Dan Patrick Show follows. Drive is up this afternoon at 2 o'clock. They're on till 5, and then we got the first game of the NHL season, Florida Carolina at 5, followed by some playoff baseball, Red Sox and Yankees at 8 o'clock. Sounds like a pretty good sports day, I'd say. Enjoy it all, and we'll chat tomorrow here on TSN 1200.
0: 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There's the Hooter.
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0: 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It's a pretty cloudy day ahead today with some sunny breaks mixed in, and 21 will be the high a little bit later on. Right now in Ottawa, it's 15 at Sports Radio TSN 1200.
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8: Might be still paying Jacoby Ellsbury. Might be. Giancarlo Stanton won an MVP, and then Jeter was running the Marlins at the time, and then he said to the Yankees, hey, you want him? You can have him. And they gave him $300 million for a one-dimensional player who did win an MVP, but the guy can't run, he can't swing, and he can't play the outfield. Other than that, here he is, Giancarlo Stanton. That's a bad contract. Bad, bad contract. And that's one of those you say, all right, if we win a World Series, then maybe we can go, all right, you know, and if he helps us, but Giancarlo Stanton, yikes. Yes, yes, Dylan.
9: Do you think Jeter actually knew that the Stanton thing wasn't going to work out, or was he in his mind trying to help out the Yankees while working for the Marlins?
8: Well, you know, the Marlins couldn't afford Giancarlo Stanton. And, you know, so Jeter made a good decision. I don't know how many good decisions he made there, but he made a good decision. I don't think they got anything in return for Giancarlo Stanton. But $300 million contract, and I don't know how many more years they're on the hook for that, but we got to see if Jacoby Ellsbury is still getting paid by the Yankees. All right, 877-3DP-SHOW, email address, dp@danpatrick.com, Twitter handle at DP Show. Joey Votto, former MVP, he is working for NBC, and he'll join us coming up in about 20 minutes from now. This second hour brought to you by RecTech, college football. Great Saturday start with great food, tailgate, or at home, smoke wings, ribs, brisket, RecTech, R-E-C-T-E-Q. Set the temperature. You control it from your phone and watch the game. Paulie, do we have an update on Giancarlo or Aaron Judge?
10: Yes, we do. According to Jack Curry of the Yes Network, the Yankees Network, Aaron Judge is not on the Yankees wild card roster.
8: Okay. When they submit the roster, that means for the entire series,
10: the three games,
8: he's not able to play.
10: I'm pretty sure that's what it means, but they said he's not on the wild card roster. I don't think he could be put on after that.
8: Okay. But he can be on if they win against the Red Sox. They move on to the next
10: series. If they advance, yes.
8: Okay. All righty. Chicago Bears, they survived. They thrived. Case Keenum last night. And this is where we normally go, okay, is this more about the Eagles and what they didn't do or more about the Bears? I think it's about both because I'm not an alarmist, but I'm a concernist. And I would say with what I saw with the Eagles last night, no turnovers, really void of offense last night, 7 points against a defense that is not formidable. And you let a third string quarterback beat you. And Case Keenum did a great job and he spoke about his performance after the game.
0: That's a kid and you're dreaming about it, you know, that you feel like you can. I don't know if you think about the week that it takes, the work that it takes in the off season to clean up your diet and work extremely hard to get your body back to where it needs to be, you know, to go through a training camp as the three to get a shot again to do it like this. I mean, yeah, you dream of it. That's why I'm still here.
8: 11 for 11 for 145 and two touchdowns against the Blitz. They kept showing Vic Fangio because he was going to dial something up for the Eagles. It's always that defensive coordinator. The offensive coordinator doesn't dial things up as much as the defensive coordinator. This is the Spags dialing it up. Yes, Dylan.
9: I think we got to ask the important question, Dan. Are the Bears better with Case Keenum than Caleb Williams?
8: I'm going to say no. Go out on a limb and say no. And Ben Johnson is a great play caller. And he deserves credit for last night, but you got to have somebody who can implement your game plan. I can give you a good plan. You got to be able to go out there and do it. And short passes, he knows what Case Keenum can do and not do. Now the gambling guys, so Dylan, Big Ray, and Shay, you guys talked yourself out of an unbelievable parlay last night.
9: We did. So we're going back and forth about whether we wanted the Eagles or the Bears.
8: Okay.
9: Ultimately landed on the Eagles, which I will actually take responsibility for. And then the point total, the over-under, which we have ultimately landed on the over. But what we had all agreed on was Case Keenum anytime touchdown scorer to be in the mix there. And he pulled it off. He was like plus 1600 as a straight bet just to score a touchdown. So we fumbled that, but that's pretty standard.
8: I'm just finding out, Fritzy says, Jacoby Ellsbury is not still being paid by the Yankees with his original contract. He was released in November of 2019 with $26 million left on his seven-year, $153 million contract. Wow. Boy, that was a bad deal. That's a bad deal. Whew. That's where sometimes you have too much money and then you go, well, I don't know. What do we want here? And then all of a sudden you go, well, let's take a flyer. Let's get Ellsbury from the Red Sox. Red Sox are probably going, yeah, boy, all right. Well, you got him. Boy, you're lucky. Yeah, Paul.
10: You think Jacoby Ellsbury and his friends and family are driving around today going, what the hell did I do? I'm just taking my kids to school.
8: I know.
10: Catching randos.
8: Yeah. Well, sorry, you fell in there with Giancarlo Stanton. With bad contracts there. Okay. Couple of phone calls. New poll question. Anything that's not snarky today, Dylan?
9: Yeah, we have some non-snark
8: okay.
9: in the mix.
8: All right.
9: JJ McCarthy trade. Him getting traded from the Vikings to the Giants for a fifth round pick. Good for the Giants, good for the Vikings, or good for both?
8: I'm going to say both. I think the Vikings needed to get him out of the quarterback room. If you don't believe in him at any point that he's going to be a starting quarterback, then send him on his way, fifth round pick. If you're the Giants, now I don't like it because you got a guy who was higher draft pick than Jackson Dart. Dart's injured. If he somehow plays well, now maybe you can flip that and maybe you end up with a third round draft pick for JJ McCarthy if he happens to play well. But I'm really leaning in heavily on Jim Harbaugh's influence on John Harbaugh taking J.J. McCarthy. Yes, Dylan.
9: But yeah, I mean, I think it's great for the Giants. First of all, you literally need a backup. You need another quarterback in the building at the moment, and it costs you essentially nothing. It's a fifth-round pick. And then also, he has actually had flashes of playing, so it's like on the off chance he does have to go in, he might win a game for you if you want that.
8: I would have looked at Jimmy Garoppolo. Like, I know kind of what I'm getting there. I don't know what I'm getting with J.J. McCarthy. And that's a tough crowd to go into, playing for the Giants. But I probably would have looked at Garoppolo first. And then if you're going to get, you know, a former high first round pick for a fifth round pick. Yeah, Dylan.
9: Wasn't that that poll that we looked at a little while back about the like rudest fan bases and the nicest fan bases? I think weren't the Giants the most foul mouthed one, or they're close to the top? I think
8: I don't remember who. I don't know who led in that category. Was Philadelphia up there as well?
9: If they weren't, then I question this study. But
8: well, the old Raiders when they were in Oakland. they'd be the runaway winner.
9: Historically.
8: Yes. Yes, Paulie.
10: If you go back to J.J. McCarthy, like his stats for the 10 games he played, he was 6-4 as a starter, 58% passer, 11 touchdowns, 12 picks. They're almost exactly Josh Allen's first 10-game stats, but it never felt promising with McCarthy. It never felt like he was getting anywhere, like improving.
8: Yeah, but he's not the athlete that Josh Allen is.
10: Right.
8: I can't take those numbers. I can take those numbers if you give me something else. And Josh Allen may give you a little better than average numbers when he was first starting out, but he did give me the element of running. And that's what I brought up last hour. We celebrate Shohei Ohtani for pitching and hitting. Should we be celebrating Josh Allen similarly? Because now I don't think he's a great thrower, but I do think he's a great quarterback. And you throw in, you know, the rushing touchdowns. The fact that you're going to have a quarterback when it's all said and done, probably have 125 rushing touchdowns. I mean, how crazy is that? Now I know it's a new era and, you know, what the defense has allowed, you know, you to do an open field and a lot of quarterback sneaks. I understand all of that, but that element, nobody else has that. Lamar Jackson doesn't run the way he once did. It feels like Josh Allen is still running the way he once did. Yeah, Dylan.
9: Which is interesting because Lamar and Josh Allen are pretty, they're kind of like intrinsically linked together, at least in like sort of the scope of the NFL. And it's odd that Lamar has almost been coached to do that aspect of the game less. And Josh Allen, I think, has been, I don't know if he's been encouraged to, but like that's actually become one of the more dominant features of it. He scores rushing touchdowns at an insane clip.
8: But I think they have designed runs for him. And I think that's the important part. When you scramble, when you run, are you running and it's a design play? And it feels like they have that with Buffalo. And Josh Allen, it's going to hurt you. Probably more it's going to hurt him. Yeah, Paulie.
10: Josh Allen, the past three seasons, 15 touchdown runs, 12 touchdown runs, 14. He's at 6 this year. And on that pace, he'd be at 20 this year.
8: Yeah, that's remarkable. Remarkable. Yes, Dylan.
9: If you were told that your starting running back was going to have 12, 11, and 14 rushing touchdowns in three consecutive seasons, you'd be like, that guy's on his way to the Hall of Fame as a running back.
8: Andrew in Washington. Andrew, what do you have for us today?
11: Good morning, Dan Danetz. You know, it was great to see Case Keenum turn back the clock last night. He turned back the clock so far. I know you guys talked about Marcus Mariota and Jameis Winston being connected for winning this past week, but also Case Keenum and Jameis Winston, the last time they both won during a football season was back in week 13 of 2018. So long time ago. I was going to ask this, with Case Keenum turning back the clock, what would each of you like to turn back the clock on and do really well one more time in your life that you can't do now?
8: Oh, well, Dylan, you had the arrest.
9: Yeah, that one doesn't bother me as much. There's some other stuff I'd probably change.
8: Wait a minute. You wouldn't change that?
9: Oh, I would love to have not had to go through all that stuff, but there's other, like, I would have probably, like, done better in school, or I'm sure. I mean, if you give me some time, I could think of a laundry list, probably.
8: By the way, the 2025 survey, the five rudest fan bases, Eagles, Cowboys, Raiders, Patriots, Steelers. Eagles didn't even make it. Wow. They analyzed 2.5 million subreddit comments, and they measured profanity and negativity rather than in person. Yeah, if you go in person to an Eagles game, you might change that. Profanity rate, top five, Giants, Colts, the Colts, Browns, Cardinals, Jets. Yeah, the Jets, that's rough. And anybody who goes to a Jets game in New York, do not wear your gear. There are certain places, do not wear your gear. I wish you could. But I've seen ugly results, okay? And all it takes is one person. Yes, Todd.
12: Arizona Cardinals fans are dropping F-bombs and stuff like that in the beautiful Sunny Valley in the desert. What are they all upset about? The team's bad, but you live in a beautiful place. Granted, it's extremely hot, but I don't know what you. How could you be top five of profanity rate?
8: Thank you, Todd.
12: It's crazy to me.
8: Phil in California. Hi, Phil. What do you have for me today?
13: Hey, Dan, I got a quick poll question, kind of paying homage to McLovin. I took a deep dive and just kind of looked at all the different suffixes, all the NFL teams, and there are 148 juniors and seconds. There are 34 thirds. There are 7 fourths and 3 fifths. And the Tampa Bay Buccaneers and the Seattle Seahawks are the only two teams that have those four different categories on their team.
8: Oh, I like that. That's a stat of the...
14: Boom.
8: Yeah.
14: Well, boom.

0: is the stat of the day.
1: I know that Michael Bublé sounds incredible, and there is a Sinatra feel, but it does feel like you might be able to sing similarly. I know you can't, but there's, like, there's certain singers where you go, you could never do that. But Michael Bublé, it's a bop a doop a ba. Yeah. Stat of the day. Stat of the day. Oh, yeah. Yes, Dylan.
2: So Michael Bublé is attainable voice.
1: Yes. Yes.
2: For some, I don't think I can do that.
1: But he, you know, it's Sinatra based.
2: Yeah.
1: And you listen to Sinatra. Now, there's certain songs where you can't do it, but there's a portion of the song sometimes where you go, I think I could kind of sing along with Frank. Yeah, Paul.
3: You have bassy pipes.
1: Oh, yeah.
3: So you're halfway there.
1: Yeah.
3: It's like Fritzy with falsetto 80s singers. He has that tone already.
1: Todd probably has a better chance to sing like Hall & Oates than I do like Michael Bublé.
3: Exactly.
1: Probably.
3: Well.
1: Yeah. But I think I can be in the neighborhood with Michael Bublé a little bit there. Yeah, Paul.
3: You need to get a nice suit, some nice lighting, and a cocktail. And then with your voice, we'll get it all ramped up.
1: Yeah. Well, can I do auto-tune like everybody else does? I mean.
4: No.
1: No?
4: Not going to work. Not when you're doing Sinatra.
1: All right. Yeah, still.
2: Yeah, if you're like laying on a piano.
1: I know I wouldn't be. The woman lays on the piano.
2: I think you should lay on the piano.
1: No, that's not a good look.
2: No?
1: No.
2: Upside down?
1: No.
2: With your head hanging off the piano?
1: No.
2: Microphone?
1: All you have to do is see the movie The Fabulous Baker Boys with Michelle Pfeiffer on the piano. Then you would say, no, you don't need to be on the piano, Dan.
2: All right, you can play the piano.
1: All right. Yes, Paul?
3: Scalding hot, Michelle Pfeiffer.
1: Yes.
3: Scalding.
1: Yes. Wait, what's the song that has her, she's something, is that Bruno Mars, where they talk about Michelle Pfeiffer is something gold? You remember hearing
4: that? Yes, Uptown Funk.
1: Yeah.
4: Yes.
1: But she's, what kind of gold?
2: White gold.
4: White gold.
1: White gold.
2: White gold.
1: White gold, okay. You know, I didn't think we were going to talk Michelle Pfeiffer today, you know, for some reason.
4: I mean,
1: but we did.
4: We could. Yeah. Best Catwoman ever.
1: You think so?
4: Oh, what? And Batman Returns?
1: Well, I haven't seen any of those movies.
4: How dare you?
2: Anne Hathaway's pretty good, Catwoman.
1: Yeah. Yeah, I've never seen any of those movies. I can't get through The Matrix.
4: I'm sorry, we got Joey Votto coming up.
1: All right, yeah, Joey Votto's going to join us. We'll get ready for the playoffs today and tonight. Take a break, back after this. Hear the difference. 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

0: 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Stat of the day is always brought to you by Panini America, the official trading cards of the Dan Patrick Show. We got baseball today and tonight. The Yankees will be playing without Aaron Judge as we bring in Joey Votto. He serves as an inside the pitch analyst. He'll be looking at the wild card matchup. That starts at 2 Eastern today and tomorrow, NBC and Peacock, and three-game series. Where do you stand? Whoa, look at you with a shirt and tie on.
1: Not bad, huh?
0: Looking good. Did you just get a haircut?
1: Yesterday, I stopped at Great Clips on my trip down.
0: Couldn't you do that on your own? I mean, there's not a lot of hair.
1: I could. I like that pushback.
0: Where do you stand on a three-game series to open up?
1: It's tough, especially when you win the division. I don't like it for the Atlanta Braves. The Philadelphia Phillies, probably. I'm taking care of the Braves-Phillies today, and I think the Phillies love this scenario. You play a seven-game series with a team as good, as deep as the Braves. You've got your hands full. I think this is best case for Philadelphia.
0: Explain to me Kyle Schwarber's swing.
1: Wow, good question. It's almost like he's one of those boxers that just throws hooks inside of a telephone booth, and he's going to knock you out. He's like Butterbean. He's the Butterbean of baseball.
0: There is just, I love watching him at the plate. He knows his window. Now, he doesn't know it like Bonds, but nobody knew it like Bonds. But he's got that window there where you go, if you make a mistake there, he'll make you pay for it. How tough is it to get, like, in your mind, I'm going to stay away from that pitch outside or up high, or it's just I'm looking here, and that's all I'm looking for?
1: I won't complicate it too much, but the simpler and quicker your swing, the more you can make a decision. The more it feels like a conscious decision instead of a reactive decision. And Kyle's swing is very short, very tight. He doesn't move very much. And the hardest thing to do as a hitter is to not move and for the ball to go far. Most guys need to move, run, jump towards the pitcher. They need to create extra momentum towards the pitch. He doesn't. He just stands there and turns.
0: Why do left-handed swings look better than right-handed swings?
1: That's a good question. I think because we have a tendency to have more of an uppercut to our swing, which is more aesthetically pleasing. That would be my best guess.
0: But then a left-handed shooter looks smoother than a right-handed shooter.
1: Now we're talking Chris Mullin, aren't we?
0: Yes.
1: Yeah. I don't have an answer for that. I can just tell you that generally speaking, we face a lot of right-handed pitching. And we see a lot of right-handed sliders, which go down. So to match that, we have this slight uppercut to our swing, which looks a bit more like a Nike swoosh type of flourish. It's more aesthetically pleasing than a right-handed swing.
0: The Yankees without Aaron Judge means what for that lineup?
1: You're leaning on Schlittler. You're leaning on Cole. I can't stand it. And I don't think he's going to be back. If he can't play now, he's clearly not going to be useful throughout the entirety of the playoffs if they do happen to go deep into the playoffs. If you're hurt and you can't play, and I watched a bunch of his live at bats yesterday, and you can't play in the first series, what's he going to be, 50%, 75% come the ALCS or the World Series? It's a huge hit to that roster because their offense is mediocre at best. They may be one of the bottom five offenses in all of baseball without Aaron Judge.
0: But if you try to play with an injury, then you change your swing. So, like, have you had to do that where you got to compromise?
1: Too many times in my career. Aaron's a big man with long levers. So these small little adjustments he has to make because of his health is going to show up down the line in a swing. He has to be healthy and has to be strong to be anywhere near at his very best. But the good thing about Aaron is he's so good that him at 75% is better than basically the entire league.
0: The best team playing today is who?
1: The Los Angeles Dodgers, but I don't have...
0: No, I mean in the
1: World Series.
0: No, in the Wild
1: Card. Excuse me.
0: Yeah.
1: The Atlanta Braves. Great bullpen. Great lineup, long lineup, to have an answer on right and left, solid defense. Tonight's starter is in the conversation for best pitcher in the game. Excuse me, today's starter in Chris Sale is in the conversation for best pitcher in the game.
0: How did you do against Chris Sale?
1: Ooh, not good. I faced him in spring training in Glendale, Arizona at the Chicago White Sox when he used to pitch for the White Sox. And they have this batter's eye that's as narrow as can be. And he has this style where he comes from the side. He throws very hard and he's got a slider that starts behind you. And the ball wouldn't come out of the batter's eye. So it would come out of the sun. The sun would be right behind the batter's eye. So every time he'd throw a ball, it would come out of the sun. So it was a combination of Chris Sale and the Almighty.
0: When he was with the White Sox, he was must-see TV. But, you know, he had that dip for about, 4 years where he disappeared. Injury. It's like Kurt Warner. Kurt Warner had an unbelievable start with the Rams, then kind of disappeared, then came back with the Arizona Cardinals.
1: That's an apt comparison. But Chris Sale went from, similar to Kurt Warner, went from being a what could have been to a clear Hall of Fame guy. He won the Cy Young after taking all those years off. How do you do that? How do you take that much time off and win the Cy Young right away? And he's still in the contention for a Cy Young guy if there wasn't a Mizorowski, if there wasn't a Sanchez.
0: He is Joey Votto, former Reds first baseman. Spent 17 years in the show, as they like to say, part of NBC's coverage of the wild card round. Tougher to face in their prime, Verlander or Scherzer?
1: It's a good question. Two of the greats. I was fortunate enough to face the trio of Kershaw, Verlander, and Scherzer a lot. Scherzer was better at having the big game. He had the explosive fastball and the strikeout slider, which explains his 20 strikeout game. But for me, Verlander was the tougher matchup. He was that old school coming over the top with like typical mechanics. The big 100-mile-an-hour fastball and a great slider. I would say Justin Verlander was the better pitcher between the two.
0: What about if I throw in Kershaw?
1: Kershaw is one of the greats of all time. Kershaw is, for me, the best pitcher I'd ever faced. You know, CC Sabathia was the toughest matchup, but only because I thought he would beat me up if I ever said anything to him. It was more like alpha-beta relationship between CC and I. Whereas Kershaw was just the best, your best slider, best fastball. But you know, if you were to ask a bunch of right-handed hitters about Justin Verlander and Max Scherzer, they would say that's their toughest matchup. And I can't tell you how many guys have said, wow, Scherzer's too much for me, or wow, Verlander's too much, or I can't hit that slider. That's the reputation these two guys had.
0: But how often do hitters go to the plate and they know they don't have any chance?
1: Too often. Far too often. And that's what I think I'm worried about today with the Phillies, Braves matchup. I think the Phillies may feel like they don't have a really good, I don't think they're in a good place against Chris Sale today. There's a lot of times, especially in the back half, back third of your career, where you're just tricking everybody. You want the check. You want the uniform. You want to make the flight. You want to show up at those 5-star hotels, but you have to pretend like you're an authority in the batter's box, but you know you're going to get dominated.
0: Do you ever close your eyes and swing?
1: No, come on. I was a good hitter, Dan.
0: I know you were. I, you know, just kind of.
1: No, never. I was always at my peak in terms of focus and effort until the wheels fell off.
0: Okay. But you never had one of those John Kruk all-star moments with Randy Johnson where you're like, let me bat right-handed. I got no shot.
1: When I faced CC, I always felt like he was either going to hit me with the baseball or hit me with his left fist. And so there was a lot of times where I was intimidated by him because he was such an intimidating figure on the mound. So there's plenty of occasions where I felt like I was just standing in the batter's box as a batting dummy, and he would get through the bat. He was my Randy Johnson to John Kruk's Randy, you know, to John Kruk.
0: I think you were getting towards saying this, but you don't have the Dodgers winning this year. Is that what you said?
1: No, I don't have them winning this year. I think the Brewers are going to get to the World Series. I don't know how the average fan feels about that. I've heard a lot of people gripe about the Dodgers and their domination, their era. baseball is really difficult in a 7-game series. And I think that the Brewers have enough, especially with the very best and clearly very best pitcher in all of the game, throwing at least twice in that series. I have the Brewers small market, one of the smallest, if not the smallest market in the sport, making it to the World Series. The problem may be, especially if the Rays make it, who's going to watch if that's the case? So I'm a little concerned about this year's playoffs for that reason.
0: How much longer can Mizorowski throw? He had over 1,000 pitches that were over 100 miles an hour. How sustainable is this?
1: Randy was throwing, Chris Sale today, he's throwing 100. It can go as long as he stays healthy. As long as he stays healthy. He is the perfect pitching prospect for this to carry deep into his 30s. He's our Randy Johnson. He's our Walter Johnson. He's that big right-handed power pitcher that's setting all, he's our Bob Gibson. He's our Bob Feller. He is just that modern power pitcher. And in a game where the game is power pitching, he's head and shoulders above.
0: The difference between a manager in the regular season and the postseason in a 3-game series, like how important are these managers in a 3-game series as opposed to a 7-game series?
1: That's an interesting question because nowadays in the Major League regular season, these managers are managing as if it's the playoffs each game because they want to bank each win. The two managers that are managing today, both Walt Weiss and Don Mattingly, are the replacements. My best guess is both of them want to showcase that they're a part of the game. They're probably going to make an impact. Do I think managers, you're asking the wrong person here. You're asking the wrong person because I don't think managers make that much of a difference, but I think they like having their fingerprint on the game. So I could see them trying in a 3-game series to make adjustments. Do they matter? I'm not sure.
0: So you don't buy into Tony La Russa was a genius?
1: No, I don't. Albert Pujols, Mark McGwire, all these manager geniuses that make all these, you know, chess move decisions, but then they're throwing out literally the best player in the game. You know, God bless them. They make an impact, but there's a reason why, you know, Juan Soto makes $51 million and the manager of the team makes $2.5 million.
0: How do you like that Juan Soto deal?
1: I think that there's a chance he's going to opt out and get a bigger one, if you can believe it. I think he's one of the few players that's worthy of it. He's one of the great hitters of all time.
0: Yeah, but what else does he, Joey?
1: Yeah, it's a fair question.
0: They're not showing up to see him.
1: No question about it. They show up for the winning team. He's a part of winning. I don't know what to say.
0: How many must-see guys are there in baseball right now?
1: Shohei Ohtani. Aaron Judge. Mizorowski. And now Pete Crow Armstrong. That's the four. That's the four must-sees. And then guys fluctuate in and out, but those are the four must-see guys. Maybe fringe Ellie De La Cruz, but he's on not a strong team. So the four guys that are must-see.
0: Yeah. Is that enough for a league though? Like when you look at becoming bigger, you only got four must-see guys in the sport.
1: Just depends on, when I think about baseball, I think having more of a personality like college football. So to answer your question, I worry more about the teams, the cities, than I do about the stars, even though I'm star biased. It's a great question, but my answer to that question is it's a problematic thing. I think that's Major League Baseball's responsibility to promote the stars more.
0: Good luck today.
1: I appreciate that. Thank you.
0: And thanks for joining us as always.
1: Always, Dan. Thanks.
0: That's Joey Votto. He's the Dos Equis guy. He'd be the most interesting man in the world because he actually is one of the most interesting men in the world. He'll be a part of the Phillies and the Braves wild card series at 2 Eastern today, and that'll be on NBC and Peacock. Always one of my favorites because he does give thought to your questions. That's why I always love Rory McIlroy because it feels like even if he's heard the question 50 times, he does pause to give you an answer. So when people say, oh, who do you like to interview? Somebody who is actually going to think about the question I'm going to ask and not hit that, oh, I'm just going to put this on automation. Yeah, Paul.
2: And Votto's answer when you asked him about Aaron Judge, That's a little scary if you're a Yankees fan. He made it sound like if you miss an entire series.
0: Yeah, oof. That's a great point. All right, we'll come back. I'm looking at his numbers. Let's see. Votto was 6 for 28 against Kershaw, 3 for 16 against Sabathia, 5 for 20 against Scherzer, 3 for 5 against Verlander. And Joey's one of the great hitters. Great hitters. All right, take a break. Back after this.

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0: righty. I got something for you that kind of came out of nowhere yesterday. I got a text from a source who said that he was on a call yesterday morning, and it has to do with NBA expansion and which teams will move from the Western Conference to the Eastern Conference. Memphis and New Orleans are the logical choices to go from west to east. But the Minnesota Timberwolves are getting a closer look because, according to my source, it would align them with Milwaukee, Chicago, Detroit, and Indy. And it would be an intriguing and attractive regional grouping that they would be looking for. Moving Minnesota to the east would also have Anthony Edwards in the Eastern Conference, and according to my source, helping balance talent across two conferences. The Timberwolves have long preferred to be in the East because it helps them with fan following. A majority of their games would be the Eastern and Central time zone. And then he goes on to say, assuming Las Vegas and Seattle get their teams, and in parentheses, and they will, the commissioner wants a decision by early January. So I found that out yesterday. Aaron in Fort Wayne. Hi, Aaron. What do you have for me today?
1: Hey, Dan. Appreciate you taking my call. The game last night, I mean, I thought I was watching a throwback. I thought it was like Bengals, Vikings in 2017. I had to blink a couple of times. But I got a theory on Jim Harbaugh and John Harbaugh. Like, do they kind of just, like, fall in love with the guy? I mean, when you look at, like, Jim Harbaugh saying that J.J. McCarthy is a once-in-a-generational type player, the best player of all time at Michigan. I mean, Tom Brady played there. And, I mean, anybody with eyeballs can see. I feel like some of these younger coaches like Kevin O'Connell, you know, took one look at J.J. McCarthy and just thought, no, like, this guy cannot play. And, you know, the same with maybe Herbert, you know, at the Chargers, why they're struggling is, like, he maybe doesn't see, like, the next level of what some of these younger gurus in the quarterback room see.
0: Well, Kevin O'Connell was there when they drafted J.J. McCarthy. And if he saw something he didn't like, then he should have said something then. Like, let's be fair to the situation. Love Kevin, but I can only go by what my source told me prior to the draft. I do not have a first-round grade on him. It's like Will Levis. I don't have a first-round grade on him. Okay. And look, people, we thought Shedeur Sanders was going top five in the draft. Remember we had Deion on at the Super Bowl? He said he's already talking to teams like, don't draft my son. And I'm thinking, he's going to manipulate the draft? And it goes back to my source said, I don't have a first round grade on Shedeur Sanders. He's a great college player. But I don't have a first round grade on him. But J.J. McCarthy, look, Jim's got to be careful with what he says publicly. Because you can say something privately to Justin Herbert. Look, I think you have a chance to be one of the greatest quarterbacks of all time. But when you tell us, that doesn't go away. And I think he's guilty of hyperbole and to the detriment of Justin Herbert. Now we're looking at Mike Vrabel might not be the best coach for Drake May. Well, where was this last year? He finished second in the MVP. He barely lost the MVP. Now he might not be the right coach for him? Okay. It might be something different with Drake May, but I think he's in his own head. And, you know, sometimes you see great athletes when you say, how did you do that? And they'll tell you they don't know. They just do it. But it's when you think about doing those things, that's when you start to struggle. They're so conditioned to be reactionary that this is just normal. I mean, imagine if you're thinking about a 100-mile-an-hour fastball. You're not going to hit it. It's just, I'm sitting on this, and I'm going to go get it. And being reactionary, that is what great players, great athletes do. Yes, Marvin?
2: Yeah, you see a lot of guys that come back from injury, and they always say, I can't think about the injury because that's going to slow me up.
0: 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Dan in Denver. Hi, Dan. What do you have for me today?
1: Hey, thanks for taking my call, DP. Second time, long time, 59175. Just wanted to give a shout out to the gambling podcast, Ray and Dylan and you. I had no idea what a trap game was. Listened to you guys this last week and felt like it was a trap game last night, but the money on the Bears money line, just with third string quarterback, everyone had the Eagles kind of winning that game and made a little money last night. So appreciate you guys.
0: All right. Yes, the gambling podcast every week. You can find it at danpatrick.com. Are we doing it tomorrow, Dylan? We're doing it on Wednesday during football season?
3: No, we'll be Thursday. So recap show is going to be every Monday during football season, and then Thursday is the show for the upcoming slate.
0: Yeah. Shea and Irving was not in a good place yesterday. I could hear him yelling. I'm over giving a tour to some friends who came in from California, and I can hear him MFing. He's yelling as he comes in to tape the gambling podcast. And I actually had to send somebody over and said, will you tell Shea to shut up? But he was apoplectic about the Cowboys. He was on the verge of tears. Yes, Dylan.
3: Usually I would say he's overreacting, but the way that game went, I was like, this actually seems kind of fair.
0: We'll do a Danny cast one of these games, one of these weeks where you can watch us watch the game. And it was a lot of fun last year. People reacted to it. You know, we're just there. I'm smoking a cigar and drinking tequila, and I got Shay there, and Dylan's in there. Big day, Ray. Yeah, Paulie.
4: I remember pulling up to one of those. I could hear yelling from the parking lot. I was like, I know what's going on.
0: It was fun. It you know, you're watching somebody watch a game, but I will say the reaction was pretty great. Nick Wright's like texting me. He goes, what are you doing? I go, I'm watching a football game. He goes, I know, but what is this? And I go, I don't know. He goes, okay. Yes, Dylan.
3: We couldn't have scripted one of those games any better last year. It was, we were like, we got to watch a Cowboys game with Shea, obviously, and it was Cowboys Packers. It ended in a 40-40 tie.
0: It was good. Who's in the confessional?
2: I'm in the confessional.
0: Marvin, you are?
2: I am.
0: Okay.
2: We're going to talk about my boot coming off.
0: Oh, yeah. You got a high ankle sprain?
2: I do. Me and AJ Brown.
0: Yeah.
2: Two great athletes.
0: Yeah.
2: Down for the count.
0: Yeah. Yeah, you're back in action before him. 2 hours in the books. Paulie is going to take the last hour off to prep for Not So Fast. That comes up in about an hour from now on Peacock and NBC Sports Now. 2 hours in the books. One more to go. Todd, Dylan, Mark, Paulie, yours truly in the BRGs.

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4: The other part of this is USC. Everybody keeps telling me, got a great recruiting class. You got to win that game. That's at home. They have a backup quarterback. Lincoln Riley didn't want to go into the SEC, so he took the USC job and thought you'd be in the Pac-12. Now you're in the Big Ten. And the schedule is going to get tougher. This is it. Last call.
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4: You gave him a big contract there. Gotta win that game.
1: This is Dan Patrick.
4: Final hour on this Tuesday. Todd in the back row with his Nolan Ryan outfit. We got Dylan back there. Marv, Big Day Ray in for Paulie, as Paulie and Andrew Perloff for

0: prepare for Not So Fast, the show that follows this one on Peacock and NBC Sports Now. We say good morning if you're watching the program on Peacock and NBC Sports Now and our radio affiliates around the country. We'll have a new poll question, and I do have World Series odds. We got baseball all day, all night on NBC and Peacock, all of the wild card round matchups. And keep in mind, it's a best of three, and the Yankees will be without Aaron Judge for that opening series against the Red Sox. Your World Series odds, it's the Dodgers, as you would expect, plus 200. The Brewers are second, plus 600. Then it's the Rays, plus 800, followed by the Yankees, plus 850. Those odds would change dramatically without Aaron Judge in there. In case you're wondering, the White Sox, the longest of shots at plus 4,000. Stat of the day brought to you by Panini America, the official trading cards of the Dan Patrick Show. Coming up Saturday night, it'll be Washington and USC. That's at the Coliseum. Is this must-win situation here? And, you know, with the overall picture, they had the loss there with Oregon. They could have lost in, you know, Piscataway against Rutgers. Now you got UW coming to town. You can watch that 7 Eastern, NBC and Peacock. It'll be Big Ten Saturday night. Let me see if I have anything else that you might find interesting. DraftKings just sent me this. NFL Offensive Player of the Year odds. It's Jeremiah Love, a big favorite here. Denzel Boston, Jadarian Price, Kenyon Sadiq. He had a great catch this past game. And Carnell Tate. Those are your odds. The rookie offensive rookie of the year, defensive rookie of the year, Jacob Rodriguez. Then it's David Bailey, Sonny Styles, Arvell Reese, and Caleb Downs. We will have the overshadowed. We do this every Tuesday. Ray does a great job. He finds five players that were overshadowed by some, you know, by teammate, by way a game finished. So here we go. The overshadowed players from Tuesday starts out with Steelers running back Jaylen Warren. 17 carries, 127, 49 yards receiving. Leading off the overshadowed Tuesday. Second on that list, Chicago wide receiver Khalif Raymond. 6 catches, 90 yards, and a touchdown last night. He currently is tied for 7th in the NFL in catches with 19. Khalif don't like it. Rock the Casbah. This Khalif Raymond.
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0: Bills defensive end Greg Rousseau.
1: Top shelf 100
0: 8
1: level
0: total tackles,
1: to
0: 2 sacks. He is starting to look like one of the better pass rushers in football. Through 3 weeks. He is first in pressures with 23, first in sacks with 6, and first in forced fumbles with 3 for a defense that needs to have one of those impact players. Okay. Mason Graham, Browns defensive tackle. This guy is looking like he is, you know, that's where
2: love and sports do not mix.
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6: And that second interception, we should say, was the final touches of the Broncos' win. That was the last second kickoff that officially ended the Rams' chance.
7: Going back to basics. Thank you, John. With what kids are learning.
0: Dylan, what's the poll question?
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7: Exactly.
10: So, talking a little baseball today, Dan. So off of the top four odds-wise teams to win the World Series, as you just mentioned, who are you taking to win it all? So Dodgers, which is an obvious answer, but then you also have the Brewers, the Rays, and the New York Yankees.
0: I'm going to go with the Brewers.
10: Yeah.
11: We know.
0: Yeah. The summer I'm going to go old school pitching. 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And I'll take the Brewers.
11: During our Canada-wide
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11: SUVs,
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11: trucks,
0: in
11: electric
0: there.
11: Vehicles, we've got plenty in stock.
0: People like
11: the moment
0: Guardians.
11: Is just right to get in on
0: they're
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0: pesky.
11: In a new vehicle with no interest.
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10: 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They were so close to winning the World Series, but the whole Cubs narrative just totally blew past.
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10: Todd, stop it.
6: This is what happened.
0: No. He literally is rubbing off.
10: I told him, I definitely told him to stop that.
0: By the way, I learned some things with the Toddcast last week. And,
6: I don't even remember what I said, but I'm sure it was,
0: well,
6: you see me in a different light now? What happened?
0: Well, you talked about the religious holiday and things that you can and can't do, and I think you broke just about every, I don't know if it's a rule.
6: But I fasted. I didn't eat or drink for a full 24-hour period, sunset to sunset. But, I engaged in a few things.
0: Yes, that you weren't supposed to.
6: Technically, you're not supposed to.
0: Yes. But you told me that it was important you took that day off, and then you don't even adhere to what you're supposed to adhere to.
6: There's a lot of rules. It's hard to follow every one of them. I thought just starving myself, knowing my appetite, that was more than enough.
0: Yes, Marvin.
13: So, Fritzy, do you partake in these religious celebrations because of family pressure, or is it something you truly practice?
6: A lot of it was just how I was brought up. Some of it is to get out of work, and the rest of it is whatever, miscellaneous things.
10: In that order.
0: I do think that you take the day off because you want the day off.
6: That's terrible. That hurts my feelings because you're not supposed to work either on the holiday. And I'm like watching the show. You're not supposed to watch TV. And I'm sending you guys little notes and look ahead promos and guest ideas and, you know, things that I'm not supposed to be doing. So I'm not really, you know, I'm home working basically when I'm supposed to shut it completely down. If you follow the letter of the Yom Kippur law.
0: Making his first start since Christmas Eve of 2023, Case Keenum with 2 touchdowns. He ran for another one and he has now won games with 7 different teams, tying him with Ryan Fitzpatrick for most in NFL history.
14: Stat of the day, stat of the day, stat of the day, stat of the day. Here comes that
0: what?
14: Stat of the day.
0: Bears head coach Ben Johnson on Case Keenum's night.
15: It's all about Case Keenum and what he was able to do here tonight. I thought he did an extraordinary job when the running game's not going as a play caller, being able to lean into the passing game and knowing he's going to get the ball out and go to the right guy in time, take care of the football, good decisions, almost 250, 2 touchdowns, just played really efficient football and couldn't be more proud of him for that.
0: I'm looking at the Super Bowl odds. The Bills are now the new favorites. The Packers went from 33-1 to 66-1. The Raiders 125-1 to 80-1. Chargers go from 45-1 to 80-1. The Steelers, they went from 80-1 to 100-1, and they just beat the Bengals. The Giants from 100-1 to 175-1. Yeah, so, you know, kind of interesting there that the Buffalo Bills are the new favorites there. I'm sure that the Rams will be happy to give that up. You guys can have that distraction. We need to kind of figure out who we are right now. Tanner in Iowa. Hi, Tanner. What do you have for me today?
16: Hey, can you guys hear me?
0: Yeah.
16: How are you guys doing? First time, 195 pounds, 6 foot. I was just calling, to see if any of you guys would want to do a pie in the face bet.
0: Okay, what's the bet?
16: I'm betting that Kirk Ferentz will out-coach Ryan Day and beat Ohio State.
0: All right. Ray had his hands up first, so Ray, you'll take a piece of Tanner in Iowa.
9: Yeah, I'll take that. Ohio State by 40.
0: By 40?
9: Not specifically. Ohio State will win.
0: Okay. And anybody else want a piece? I guess it only matters if one of you takes it. Dylan will take it. Well, then Tanner's got to do two pies.
10: That's fine. Also, as long as they score less than 45 points, then I don't really care what happens, but.
0: Yeah, you're back on the Iowa under.
10: I am. I got jobbed last week by a half a point, but that just made me want it even more, Dan.
0: Will in Texas. Hi, Will. What do you have for me today?
17: Hey, good morning, Dan. Hey, first time, long time, 5'8", 220, hard.
0: Hard.
17: Hey, listen, so I just had a quick question. This next Sunday afternoon, you got San Fran and Denver. Who do you like better, Bo or Brock?
0: I would take Purdy. I think Purdy is rightfully so an MVP candidate. Yeah, I'm still waiting for Bo Nix, you know, with that injury last year in the playoffs, and he's looked okay. But Brock Purdy has had some moments this year, so I would say Brock Purdy right now. Jeremy in Ohio. Hi, Jeremy.
18: Hey, Dan. Thanks for taking the call. Two quick things for you. First of all, and I think James in Virginia would agree, Philadelphia got left off the list earlier of the hateful fans out of the top five because they don't know how to use the internet. They still write all their complaints on rocks and bricks and throw them at the Philadelphia Inquirer building. So it's not really a fair comparison.
0: Okay.
18: And second, I didn't know if you could use your connections with Sandler to get Jennifer Aniston to be on your piano when you're doing your song, or have Todd on there. Your call. You decide.
0: Yeah, it's a tough call. I might lean towards Jennifer Aniston. When I did the movie Just Go With It, you had Kidman, Aniston, and you had Brooklyn Decker. Sandler never gets cheated when it comes to having beautiful women in his movies. I said, Sam, man, you always get the girl, and it's always a beautiful girl. He goes, yeah, Danny, that's what happens when you write the movie. I said, yeah. Aniston looked magnificent. She did. And great personality, like funny, self-deprecating. And I still go back to that moment. So I'm on stage and I'm a nightclub owner and I'm going to have the Let's Get Coconutty, the dancing contest between Jennifer Aniston and Nicole Kidman. And Nicole Kidman takes off her shirt. She's got a washboard stomach, like truly ripped. And I think she had had a baby 6 months prior. Aniston looks over and says, oh, bleep, calls Sandler up on stage. Now, I'm up there, and I know what's going on. She's like, I didn't expect that. And Sandman goes, just play it for laughs. You know, play it up big, play it. Now, once again, Aniston looked spectacular. But Kidman looked like she was out of health and fitness. She was, I had a six-pack. And, you know, this was going to be a competition between those two. And I remember saying to Aniston, not that she gave a damn, but I said, you know what? You played it like Carol Burnett. And if you're familiar with Carol Burnett, who played up the big laughs and had fun with it. And in that scene, she's really good. And then Dave Matthews, you had him in there as well. And that was awesome because he was always going to add levity. Yes, Marvin?
13: So you were also an acting coach?
0: I don't think I was an acting coach. I was just there sort of as a...
13: advisor?
0: Yeah. Yeah. As somebody who has been a regular in Sandler movies, I was trying to help her just a little bit. Yes, Ray?
9: I think that's your best cameo. The Here Comes Big Country line is a killer. Yes.
0: They let me keep that in there because I thought she looked like Bryant, Big Country Reeves. A former he was Vancouver, wasn't he?
13: Vancouver Grizzly Green.
0: He was a Grizzly Vancouver. And I thought that, you know, she was really large and I called her Big Country. And Sandler loved it because he's a basketball guy. He goes, Danny, love it. Danny, love it. And I go, okay, keep that in. Yes, Marvin.
13: Your cameo in That's My Boy, it was more than a cameo.
0: Yeah.
13: You had like a pretty good sized role in here too.
0: He wanted me to play Jerry Springer. He wanted me to be a Jerry Springer kind of guy.
13: Randall Morgan?
0: TV's Randall Morgan. Yeah. That's when Todd got yelled at. You got yelled at by the executive producer.
6: All I had to do was point the camera in a certain direction, and for some reason I moved it towards the wall or something. I don't know what was going on there.
0: All you have to do is act like you're filming us in this prison. That's all you have to do. It's a light makeshift camera, not heavy. All you got to do is follow us. And Todd has it facing the wall and not where Susan Sarandon is, where the scene is, Andy Samberg. And then, boy, the executive producer, Jack Garaputo, he jumped out and he scolded Todd.
6: I didn't even realize it was me. When he came out, I'm like, ooh, somebody's in trouble. And then he got in my face. I'm like, I guess it was me.
0: I said, Todd, you were told just – Todd's looking at the scene. He's watching the scene, not being part of the scene. And then you got yelled at. And then now Susan Sarandon has no idea who we are. Zero. But we look like a bunch of, you know, slappies, you know, that we have no idea what we're doing.
6: And that was a bad time for me to ask for a speaking role after I got yelled at. Like, maybe for the next one I can say something.
10: I'll be better at that.
0: Yeah. Todd's like, can I get a line? And I go, no, a lifeline to help you out.
6: Yeah, a line to the parking lot. See ya.
0: Yeah. All right. Let me take a break. Got more phone calls coming up. And 877-3DP show. Dylan's job is to come up with another poll question. And I think you can do it. We'll find out right after this. 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

0: if you care about these things, but I'll bring it to your attention. The average length of a 9-inning game this season. Now, let's go around the room. Take a guess. The average length of a baseball game this season with the new automated balls and strikes challenge system. Todd, I'll start with you.
1: I'm going to say 2:46.
0: All right. Marvin.
2: 2 hours, 38 minutes.
0: All right. Dylan.
3: 2:33.
0: Big Day Ray.
4: 2:28.
0: 2:42. 2:42. They estimated that the automated balls and strikes added just one extra minute to the time of a Major League Baseball game.

0: brought to you by Panini America. You know, they made the mistake of calling them robot umpires. And it people thought there were going to be umpires that were going to be robots. Look, I know AI is coming, but we're not going to have robots behind home plate. But the automated balls and strikes, then, you know, people can now go, oh, okay. All it's going to be is it's just going to show on the scoreboard, ball or strike. That's it. It's going to be automated. If we're going to get to it. I like how some of these umpires are like, oh, you know, they're taking the, you know, our ability to, form a, you know, a game or call a game or be a part of the game. Like, I don't care. It shouldn't be an open to interpretation of a ball or a strike. But for decades, centuries, we allowed that to happen. Like, you know, he gives you the high strike. Why? I know that there's other officials that they'll let you get away with holding, you know, defensive back, more contact. I understand that. But this is something that should be regimented because you can regiment it. It can be a ball or a strike. But, hey, they're taking away our ability to manage a game. Just call the game, all right? Nobody came to see you. Call the game, and I'm sorry, Big Brother is going to embarrass you because you don't know how to call balls and strikes. Some of you don't, and you have your own strike zone. I understand that, but not anymore because we have the ability to get those calls right. Why wouldn't we do that? Yes, Todd.
1: Imagine if you had a ref in college or pro football that decided, well, they have a tight first down marker. Like this ref, you know, he'll give you the benefit of the doubt. This one will say, no, you know, that's not quite a first down in my book.
0: Well, you could have that by spotting a football. I think that's an inexact science. I'll be like, wait a minute. How are you spotting it there? But we allow it. And I'm sure there's certain officials who are pro defense or pro offense by how they spot the football. Yes, Todd.
1: And on the rare occasion that they would bring out the chains, that still doesn't speak to the problem. If you put the ball in the wrong spot, it doesn't matter that the chain shows that you were just short or you got the first down. You put it in the wrong spot to begin with.
0: Yes, Ray.
2: So I was looking at the average time for a game before the pitch clock.
0: Okay.
2: 3 hours and 10 minutes. So they shaved off around 35 minutes per game.
0: But we grew up and baseball didn't have a clock. You know, it was, that's the beauty of baseball. But you're taught that at a young age. That I never complained how long a game went. Never. But then all of a sudden we got to that point where we're like, come on. Get in the batter's box. Come on. Get on the mound. Things were taking longer. And this could have been, hey, I'm on TV. Product placement. I'm in the batter's box. Whatever it is, the camera's on me. We're going to milk it for all it's worth. And then all of a sudden we go, oh, we've had a pitch clock for a long time. How about we implement the pitch clock? Yes, Todd.
1: Is speeding up the game or when they first started doing that, is that because, you know, fans were complaining, or when did that actually happen? Is it the kind of thing where is this sport not exciting enough in this era where you need everything right away with our cell phones, where what used to be, like you said, who cares how long it goes? I'm having a good time at the ballpark or I'm watching it on TV. Now we're just impatient. This game's got to end already. I got to get out of here.
0: So did you ask and then answer your question?
1: I may have. My question to you is, what do you think is the main reason why all of a sudden we're too impatient? We can't have these games last a certain amount of time anymore.
0: Why didn't you just start that?
1: I should have said that. You're right. You always correct me, and you told me many times not to do that. I got caught in my own rambling. But I want to know why, when that decision was made and why do you think it was made?
0: I think it's because of attention spans. I think you're trying, you have an older generation that came up with this and didn't question it. Now you have a younger audience, and are they going to stay with this? Are they going to watch a game and keep score? I don't know if, you know, dads bringing their kids and they keep score anymore. I know it was important. First game I went to was a spring training game in Scottsdale with the Giants. And my dad taught me how to keep score. I think I was 8 years old. And I also wondered why they had a player named Jesus. And his name was Jesus Alou. I said, Dad, are you allowed to be called Jesus? And he goes, it's Jesus. And I said, okay. Jesus, but it's spelled Jesus. Go ask your mom. Yes, Marvin.
3: When do you think the switch was made from baseball to football as far as the top sport in American society?
0: I think the magnitude of the Super Bowl, I think that you had, it became much more than just a game, that everybody was watching it. Then you remember they had musical groups that weren't known, Up With People. That was a halftime show.
3: Say that again?
0: Up With People.
2: Totally.
0: Not Uppity People, Up With People. And you remember that, Todd? Up With People?
1: I do, vaguely. I do remember that, yeah. That name.
0: But I think once you got, like, you made it an event. The NFL did a great job in making it an event. I also think fantasy football. I think that was really, really big. Now, I played fantasy when I was at the mothership. Well, I was in NASCAR. I was in NASCAR, golf, football, baseball, basketball. But I was doing these highlights every single night, and I was up on every team and every game, and it, you know, so I'd go into these drafts, and I knew what I needed to know. I walked by one time. I got done with SportsCenter. It's midnight. It's 12:05. I walked by a meeting room. There's probably 12 people in there, and they're doing a fantasy draft, baseball. And I stopped in, and I did a draft. I didn't have any notes with me. I just did the draft because I love doing the draft. And then I love the one where you have money, and you have to fit your player in a budget there. But you have that, and then you have, you know, the gambling, and I you know, it just all kind of crystallized, and boom. Yes, Marvin.
3: Yeah, to your earlier point, also, baseball to me is generational. I feel like that's passed down from dads to sons and daughters. Mm-hmm. Whereas football and basketball, you just go out there and you play with your friends.
0: But I think with baseball, you're rooting for a team, where football, you're rooting for your fantasy team. Now, you might root for your team, but you're also, it's weird to be around somebody where you go, I got the Bears winning, but I want the Packers defense to do well. You would never do that growing up, where you go, man, I'd like for Kenny Anderson to do well and Isaac Curtis, but man, I'm rooting for the Steelers defense here. Yes, Dylan?
2: You did fantasy NASCAR?
0: Yeah.
2: That's a thing? I've never heard of that.
0: Yeah.
2: You're deep.
0: Oh, I truly got into a 12-step recovery program. I truly needed to because I remember I was rooting for everybody and against everybody in the NBA. Cause I think I was in four leagues, and you're like, I got Mookie Blaylock, but I got Glenn Rice, but then I got Zoe, and I got Stacey Ogden, and then it's like, what am I doing? Yeah, Dylan.
2: Yeah, I've slowly waned from the being in like six fantasy leagues. One is the perfect number to be in. Yeah. You always end up being in three, and you're like, my wires are all crossed. I don't care about this one. This team sucks. And then you just end up started betting on the games, and then fantasy goes out the window altogether.
0: Well, it's like March Madness when somebody goes, you know, I've got them in my bracket. Yeah. I go, how many brackets did you fill out? Five. Oh my God. You get one. That's it. Yes, Dylan.
2: We talked about it with like showing people pictures. Like, unless I'm in the picture, I don't care. Unless they're on my fantasy team too, I also don't care.
0: Thank you, Dylan.
2: Welcome.
0: All right. Nate in LA. Hi, Nate. What do you have for me today?
4: Hey, Dan. First and foremost, I love my wife. Also, she thinks that Dylan is Todd's son. But my question to you as an avid golfer, what is your pre-shot routine and your swing thoughts?
0: I just got a lesson yesterday, and I don't know if I have a I should have a pre-shot routine. But I don't. I always forget. Like, I'll get over the ball and I'll go, wait, let me see. The grip, turn with my right shoulder, not my left shoulder. And then I'm totally lost. Adam Pozrak, a great teacher. He came by the man cave. He's got a lot of videos online, but he keeps it simple. And you know, he'll send a note occasionally and just say, hey, by the way, make sure you continue to do this. And I'll go, okay. Yes, Ray.
5: I think the problem with my pre-shot routine is it's me imagining all the things I can do wrong on this one specific hole, and it just ends up happening.
0: Well, you don't tuck your shirt in either.
5: That is true.
0: Yeah. And that'd be the first swing thought. Your swing thought is tuck in your shirt.
2: So you're saying I would shoot in the 70s?
0: Okay. Yes, you would. Yes, Dylan.
6: Yeah, we were talking before about, like, you were talking about athletes, how they do the best when...
0: Yeah, that ball doesn't move.
6: Nope.
0: And you just stare at it. It's staring right back at you, like a big eyeball. Dave in Colorado. Hi, Dave. What do you have for me today?
7: Hey, you were talking about how you don't want to walk into the Jets stadium with foreign jerseys on.
0: Yep.
7: Back in the 1981 split season, a bunch of Wisconsin farm boys, myself included, after the Brewers lost the first two games at home, we decided to drive out to Yankee Stadium and watch the games out there. We were not taken very well.

0: with our Brewers outfits on. But luckily, we had stashed about 4 cases of beers in our pockets and our coats, and we got a warm welcome after that.
1: Wait a minute. How do you have 4 cases that you somehow put in your coats? Come on, Dave.
0: Oh, you got, you just wear big pants, 2 pairs of pants, belts, and, you know, remember, this is 1980s or 1981 when they didn't search you.
1: Oh, yeah. All right. My wife has 2 aunts. They came back from Italy, and they strapped cheese and salami on their body. They taped it, and, you know, looked like they were, you know, packing a bomb. But they got off the plane, so they had meat and cheese taped to their body. Yes, Ray.
2: So it's the Wolf of Wall Street scene, but instead of cash, it's salami and cheese.
1: Yes.
2: Okay.
1: Which is more important to, you know, Italian women coming back from Italy. Yeah. Yes, Ray. Or yes, Dylan.
3: What condition was that cheese in? Because I would imagine it may have melted a little.
1: I didn't have it.
3: You didn't have the body cheese?
1: No, I did not. They also at one point had 22 cats.
3: Wait, what?
1: Yeah, they had 22 cats. And they're all over the house.
3: So in the one house, they had 22
1: cats.
3: That's that I can't abide.
1: Yeah. And a pet raccoon.
4: No.
3: Okay, why not? Why not at that point?
1: and a turtle.
3: All right.
1: Yeah. Yes, Marvin.
4: And it's terrible because they're older Italian ladies, and being around the Italians, do you want something to eat? They'll get offended if you say no, but with 22 cats, a raccoon, and a turtle, oh no, you know what? I ate at another old Italian lady's house before this. No, thank you.
1: They had a cat that was so large, he would throw himself against the door. Like, if you shut the door, just because, I mean, if he sat on you, he could probably crush you. He had to be close to 30 pounds. But he would throw himself against the door all night long. You truly thought he might knock this damn door down, but he won. You were not going to lock him out of, you know, a room where you were sleeping. Yes, Dylan.
3: 30-pound cat. I'm trying to compare that to like a dog.
1: Well,
3: it's like a decent size.
1: Yes.
3: Yeah.
1: Yeah. But it was, you know, pretty compact, and it's throwing himself against the door.
3: I'm assuming it didn't work.
1: It didn't, but he did it all night long. I think his name was Henry.
3: Yeah.
1: But I remember all these cats, and I'm like, yes, Ray.
2: I'm seeing obesity for a cat is considered anywhere between 18 to 25 pounds.
1: Well, this was definitely obese.
2: So he's going way past that.
1: Yeah, his belly would drag. Like he was, but he would just throw himself against the door. It's right out of a Stephen King movie.
3: Does he know how locks work?
1: Ryan in Utah. Hi, Ryan. What do you have for me today?
5: Hey, DP.
1: Hey, Ryan.
5: 6'6", a stock 260. Hey, you have me thinking now about robot umpires. I think we should go old school sci-fi and get like a trash can, spray paint it gray, maybe even put an ump in the trash can peeking out through the little flap.
1: No, that would be the Astros. They might be able to do that.
6: Wow.
1: Yeah.
6: Bringing that up.
1: Yeah.
6: Again.
1: Good with trash cans. What else do you have, Ryan?
5: Hey, I wanted to respond to a guest you had yesterday. I won't name names because my mama didn't raise a snitch, but he made a comment, super SEC homer, but he made a comment about moving towards 2 divisions in college football. And I'm curious your thoughts. I think college football would be better served to have more of a soccer relegation type because these SEC guys don't seem to watch Texas A&M, Kentucky, Oklahoma. Like, these teams are terrible compared to your Utah Utes.
1: David Pollack suggested that we're going to eventually get to, like, an AFC, NFC. But we've talked about that. And I would love relegation, but I think these schedules and, like, planning the schedule, I don't know how difficult that is down the road. But if everybody knows, okay, this year we're playing that division and that division, okay, then you could have relegation. But what is going to bring about relegation? How does somebody qualify to come up? How do teams, schools fall out of that. But you see that in soccer. I've suggested that for years, if you could do that. But I don't see it happening, but it would be fun. And I've talked to Greg Sankey, the commissioner of the SEC, about that. I think they would entertain that. But this is going to come down to the Big Ten will add a couple more schools, in my opinion. The SEC will add a couple more schools. They're going to have at least 20 teams, 20 schools. So now you got 40. Now, you don't have 40 of the best, but you probably have 15 of the best, 20 of the best. And, you know, TV ratings, I think you're going to have the haves and have-nots. And I think that's what college football is going to be about. Yes, Marv?
4: Can you imagine a game between Kentucky and Vanderbilt and the loser gets relegated? It's going to be the hardest fought game in the history of college football.
1: Yeah, because then all these games are meaningful. How about we take a break? Last call for phone calls. What we learn, what's in store tomorrow, right after this.

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0: go. Okay. I guess. I mean, I don't know if somebody's requesting the Stones or Zeppelin when you go to a, I don't know, a wedding reception. Yes, Dylan.
1: I feel like Twist and Shout is a party slash wedding song.
0: I don't think that's their song.
1: But they, I mean, their version is the most famous.
0: Yeah. Yes, Todd.
2: But now to me, it's just a Ferris Bueller song when he went on that parade. Sometimes a song, not that it gets ruined, but sometimes you now think about a song, not because of how good the song is, but because of a scene from a TV show or a movie.
0: That's okay. What is the worst crime committed by somebody taking a song away from you?
2: What's the worst crime committed?
0: Yeah, that they take away the song, and now when you think of the song, you think it's a, you know, Ram truck.
2: Yeah, that's what I was going to say. When they do it for a commercial or something like that. It's like, I used to love that song, and now it's a product.
0: That's what I'm saying. It's a crime.
2: It is a crime.
0: Yeah.
2: They should never do that.
0: Like Bob Seger, Like a Rock. Like, that's gone. That's a truck commercial. Is there another one that comes to mind where you go, that used to be something that you wanted to hear, and then... Carly Simon, Anticipation, and it was a ketchup commercial.
2: Yeah, Heinz 57, good call.
0: Thank you, Todd. Yes, Dylan.
1: Wasn't Everlasting Love the Cialis song? Like, this will be when they're in the bathtubs.
2: Yes.
0: Oh, I didn't know that song.
1: Yeah.
3: Yes,
1: it's a good song, but all I think about is Cialis.
0: I'm just focused on the couple in the bathtubs.
1: The outdoor bathtubs, not connected to any water source, by the way.
0: I know. I can't imagine when you have these pitch meetings, when you go, okay, all right, what do you got for me? Okay, a couple, and they're in clawfoot bathtubs, and they're just sitting in there.
1: In the yard.
0: Yeah. And we're selling Cialis. Yes. Okay. Yeah, let's go. Green light it. What do you have, Ray?
4: What about the scoop, There It Is, that kind of ruined the original song for me there. The scoop. There it is.
0: I didn't like the original to begin with, so it didn't bother me. I'm sure there's a few of them. I mean, it's late in the show, but this audience usually helps us along. Yes, Marvin?
3: Revolution by the Beatles was used in a Nike commercial, and so every time I heard that song, used in a Nike commercial, that's all I thought about was the Nikes.
0: Okay. I don't remember hearing that song. Reggie in Mississippi. Hi, Reg. What do you have for me today?
5: Hi, bud. Yep. That Cialis commercial, I don't remember the people of being in the bathtub. That's hilarious. And another thing, I don't believe that guy in 1981, he and his friends got four cases of beer into Yankee Stadium. I'm not buying that one, boss. But that was one incredible interview with Mad Dog. It's hard to believe that there's hardly any NL teams that's three-peated for World Series, Dan. I mean, that's just hard to believe.
0: It hasn't happened, I think Mad Dog said. A National League team has not done a three-peat with the World Series. Kevin in Knoxville. Hi, Kevin.
6: Dan and the Danettes, good morning. How are you today?
0: Great, Kevin.
6: You know, Dan, first, thank you for taking my phone call. I would like to comment and commend Fritz for his Astros uniform. I was fortunate enough as a teenager to see Nolan Ryan pitch live twice. And, Dan, the sound of that ball hitting that catcher's mitt was unlike any other game. And I'd been to a lot of games. It was unlike any other sound I had heard. But kudos to Fritz. I would like to chat with you quickly about the Tennessee-Texas game we talked last week. You were absolutely right. If we beat Texas, then we get the recognition we deserve. So I would like to just say, in analyzing the game, in all three phases, I felt like defensively, special teams, we played outstanding. I think offensively, Faison Braden had a learning experience. And I'm a Vol fan, but I'm very realistic.
0: Well, but he was under pressure all game long. I mean, he got knocked out of the game. But thank you for the phone call, Kevin. But that's why I said, don't be begging for, you know, any kind of recognition. Earn it. Go win the game. This day in sports history, got anything for me, Marvin?
3: Yes, this day in 1957, the New York Giants played their last game at the Polo Grounds.
0: Okay. Let me see. Anything else? Earl Weaver, 1985, got ejected from both games of a doubleheader at Yankee Stadium. That used to be embarrassing when you'd see grown men out there in their baseball uniform kicking dirt on the umpire. Todd, what did I learn on today's award-nominated program?
2: We all learned. Joey Votto says Kyle Schwarber is like the Butterbean of baseball. His short, tight swing is like throwing punches in a telephone booth.
0: Great description. 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
12: The Bears improved to 2-1 while the Eagles fall to that same record. There's other quarterback news in the NFL. The Buccaneers will be without Baker Mayfield for at least 3 weeks. He's recovering from a right thumb dislocation. And the Giants, who lost Jackson Dart for the season a week ago, have acquired J.J. McCarthy in a trade with the Vikings. Giants coach John Harbaugh says McCarthy will be a backup for now starter Jameis Winston. And the sports calendar getting very busy. The NHL season begins tonight with 5 games. There are 4 Wild Card Baseball Playoff Series starting today, and NBA training camps now underway. The season tips off in 3 weeks. I'm Matt McCoy.
13: Previously on The Herd.
14: Play that back. The Rams make a ton of mistakes for a team with this good of leadership. 16-0 at half. They had double the yards. They had 10 more minutes of possession. 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And that was their fault, not the officials.
13: A new day in the Herd starts now.
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13: The Herd with Colin Cowherd starts now.
14: Okay, here we go. Here we go. It is a Tuesday. Herd Hierarchy 1 hour from now. Nick Wright will stop by. We're live in Chicago. Cubs, White Sox, Bears hammering the Eagles 27-7 on Monday Night Football. Uncle Colin moves to your town and good things happen. It is great to be here today. Last night, we've never had this much good coaching in the NFL. And last night was the best of it and the worst of it. A total coaching mismatch. The Bears are a young team. The coach is young. The receivers, tight ends, mostly young. Case Keenum, third-string quarterback, on a third-string left tackle against Vic Fangio. And it was nearly a flawless performance against a veteran Eagles team that's been in massive games over the last 4 years. So let's stop convincing ourselves that every quarterback that wins a Super Bowl, Nick Foles, or every coach that does, Nick Sirianni, is a great coach. What is he great at? Nick Sirianni is yelling at Bears players. What is he, a security guard or a head coach in the NFL during a crisis moment? He is totally dependent on coordinators. I've said this for years. How good are you on your side of the ball? He's an offensive coach. The Eagles never, ever scored.

0: four on the first scripted series of a game. The last great script in Philly was Rocky. This year, first and third quarters, Eagles with Saquon Barkley, top three O-line, Jalen Hurts, capable wide receivers. The Eagles in the first and third quarters, last in points, last in touchdowns. In fact, they don't have a point in the first quarter. The Titans do. I mean, it is so bad. You were watching last night the best of it and the worst of it. From the very first play, Ben Johnson, third string quarterback, had to go to a third string tackle. The screens, the manipulation against Vic Fangio. Case Keenum, this is amazing. 11 for 11 against the blitz. Why? That's coaching. Release valves. Release options. Valves, options. That is coaching. Prepared for anything Vic Fangio throws at you. Sirianni butchered two crucial moments. First of all, Jalen Hurts gets hit. Goes to the blue tent. Call a timeout, bro. It's a huge series. You're on the road. As usual, you can't do anything in the first quarter. Call a timeout. Yep, it was a late hit. It was a bang-bang play. Should have been a penalty. Heads to the blue tent. Call a timeout. Instead, they put in ice cold. Look at him yelling at players. What are you doing? Instead, Jalen Hurts comes out, and they're like, yeah, we're going to play ice cold Andy Dalton, who's taking no snaps, and Andy Dalton throws a pick in the end zone. What are you doing? That's situational crises. You lean on the coach over everybody. Jalen Hurts was not happy. Also, end of the third quarter, about a minute and a half left, they're trailing, huge series, fourth and one. Analytics tells you go for it. Jalen Hurts is begging for them to go for it, begging. He's like, nah, we're not going to go for it. Come on, man. You always tell us how much you love the players. And then they come out of the first half. Offensive coach, top three offensive line, Saquon Barkley, out of halftime. Three and out, three and out, three and out, five and pick. So they make no halftime adjustments. Where is the coaching? I mean, this guy needs a positive yards rabbit. I mean, there's just nothing that works here. You got, like I always say, you can criticize coaches, but D'Amico Ryans has historically in Houston, he knows the defense. So not only are they bad, the worst NFL first quarter offense this year, 2 years ago, they didn't score a point in the first quarter. This is embarrassing. Until week nine. So like, it's a habit. He can't script. He can't adjust. In the third quarter this year, the Eagles have 38 yards. That's what they're averaging. With Saquon Barkley. That's like two, that's a screen and a draw to Saquon Barkley. 38 yards they're averaging. And again, stacked offensive roster. Great GM. So what's happened in the NFL, the quality of coaching, Clint Kubiak's the newest guy to head coaching job to get a gig. And you're like, yeah, that's another one. That's another home run. Raiders now 3-0, already fixed the O-line, just like Sean Payton did in Denver, like Andy Reid can do. They don't even have their left tackle. It works. Last night, Ben Johnson, third left tackle. It works. You know, seventh round running back. I mean, it was amazing last night who the Bears' leading receiver was. I'll get to that in a second. But to me, the coaching in this league has never been stronger, and last night you saw the top of the food chain, and to me, a guy with a winning record has to be near the bottom, and here's Sirianni.
1: Man, I shouldn't have let my emotions get the best of me. Those guys are out there trying to make a play. It was close on the sideline. It ended up being a penalty. Obviously, you never want to see your quarterback get hit like that. But it's in the heat of the moment. I know nobody's trying to hurt anybody out there, and I always have remorse when I act that way. But I always love fighting for our players. Like I love our guys. And so the emotion of the game, probably got the better of me today, and I have to learn from that.
0: That's about the fifth time he's gone to a podium and said that. Come on, bro. I'll give you once in your career, maybe twice. It's like the fifth, sixth time you've done that. I was thinking about this. I mean, to win with a third string left tackle and third string quarterback is like using rental clubs at a major and winning the major. Like it's insane what I was watching. Case Keenum had a perfect passer rating against the blitz. It's unheard of against a good Philadelphia defense with good corners and a pass rush. But I'm watching Kevin O'Connell, Minnesota, 3-0 with no offense. I'm watching Clint Kubiak, 3-0 with the Raiders. Ben Johnson last night with Case Keenum. Kyle Shanahan, his roster's falling apart, 3-0. If you have a head coaching opening in this league, unless you can get the very hottest defensive coordinator, like Jesse Minter, in like 3 years, people talked about Jesse Minter, Mike McDonald in Seattle. Unless you can get the defensive coordinator who's been on a 3-year heater, just hire the offensive guy. Even the offensive guys that flame out, Mike McDaniel in Miami, made the playoffs twice, made two a Pro Bowler. Mike McCarthy in Dallas, they're the number one offense in the league when he was there. I mean, Matt LaFleur made the playoffs 6 times. Todd Monken in Cleveland was considered like a reach. I don't know. I watched Deshaun Watson last 2 weeks. Would a defensive coach take Deshaun Watson from what he was in week one and last year to what I watched the last 2 weeks? Deshaun Watson looks like to me all those rookies for the Browns, all those young players and Deshaun Watson, that's a real football team. Okay, I don't know if Todd Monken's going to be a great coach, been around the league forever, but you got to be able to solve the quarterback. I love D'Amico Ryans. He can't solve the Texans' run game, their offensive line, or C.J. Stroud. Todd Monken just took Deshaun Watson, who I don't think is as talented as C.J. Stroud, solved him in 2 weeks. So 4 of the top 5 coaches in coach of the year odds are offensive coaches. And Sean McVay, Andy Reid, Kyle Shanahan, and Sean Payton aren't even on the list. We have, you just got to hire offense. Unless you can get the Jesse Minter guy, just go offense. Because at some point you're going to have to solve a quarterback issue. New England's got now with Drake May. They got a quarterback issue. Are you going to do it like Houston? Or are you going to do it like Cleveland and Todd Monken? I mean, you got Jalen Hurts, Saquon Barkley, all these guys. Sirianni is the exception. It's, I mean, there's like 12 coaches in the league offensively. God, give Clint Kubiak. Look what he's doing with the Raiders. So the Bears last night, this is what offensive coaches do. Do you know who the leading receiver for the Bears was last night? Khalif Raymond, a 32-year-old special teamer. It's amazing. Ben Johnson is squeezing every little bit of juice out of a third-string left tackle and a 32-year-old special teams guy. And again, these defensive guys, they can't solve the O-line. One of the things offensive coaches do very well, I saw Peyton do it in Denver. I saw Ben do it, Ben Johnson do it in Chicago. Offensive coach Andy Reid right now doesn't have a left tackle. Who knows what's going on there? Offensive coaches solve offensive lines very quickly. It can take years for Mike Tomlin, and I think Mike is great on TV, and he was a very good coach. He couldn't solve the O-line for 7 years in Pittsburgh. So Kyle Manungai, 7th rounder out of Rutgers. Just, I'm telling you, man, these offensive coaches, they get more out of their roster. It's a no-excuses league because you're going to be missing left tackles. Running backs are going to get hurt. There's 100% injury rate in the NFL. Everybody gets banged up. Almost everybody should miss a game or two. Here's Ben after.
2: Well, I've got a little history with that, of calling plays for someone not so mobile. Now, I don't have a history with someone that's not a number one pick, though. So that was apparently a big deal.
0: I feel like an offensive coach is like, have you ever had a great mechanic and your car breaks down? And you pull it in and you're like, yeah, it's just making noises. It won't start. And 40 minutes later, you walk out of the mechanic shop and it's like humming. And you're like, yeah, I don't know what you did, but it worked. That's what I feel like with some of these guys. I mean, what Clint Kubiak's doing right now, Brock Bowers, he's spreading them out. As J-Mac said yesterday, Brock Bowers has become a chess piece matchup nightmare in the NFL for these defensive coordinators. Khalif Raymond last night. Third string left tackle quarterback bounce around the league guy 27-7 against Vic Fangio. J-Mac, that was masterclass stuff right there.
3: I'm still in awe of Ben Johnson. Just what a performance. I thought the scripted drive, right? They would come out with an awesome opening drive.
0: So did I.
3: I got that. And then I, like an idiot, was like, okay, Eagles, we got this. And then Case Keenum just kept dealing. Chris O'Connell, do they have a quarterback controversy in Chicago? Is it Case Keenum or Bajent as the backup? I got to ask you, because they love Bajent. Remember, they signed him to the deal, I believe, last year.
0: I'd probably go with Case Keenum.
3: As the backup?
0: Yeah, I mean, just both. Why, you could have three. Why not?
3: It gives you an extra, it buys you time with Caleb's hamstring, right? You're just like, well, what are we rushing him back for? Case looked competitive. Now you got the Jets coming in.
0: After the first scripted drive, I totally agree. I thought, okay, that's Ben being Ben.
3: Yep.
0: They're going to lose. Yeah, they, you know, they'll get another couple field goals. They're going to lose like 24-13. I felt it was just all night long to go 11 for 11 on blitzes. That would be hard for Brady, right? Like that is release valves, release options. That is what coaching looks like.
3: Did you get a sense that the Eagles defense came in and was like, all right, we're facing an old guy. You know, we got this third stringer. Colin, they had zero sacks. Zero forced turnovers. I felt like they dropped two interceptions. It was, I was stunned at how inept their defense was. I don't know if the Eagles are good. 0-3 against the spread.
0: Oh, I don't
3: know. Now they got the Rams this week.
0: I'll tell you right now, they don't make my herd hierarchy. I'll just tell you right now.
3: That's understandable. Totally get it.
0: Can't. So much fun. Baseball playoffs starting today. 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
0: Right now, you can get 50% off. 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And when you order, please write in The Herd with Colin Cowherd in the How Did You Hear About Us survey to let them know we sent you. Don't forget, there's no safe like Simply Safe. You know, when LeBron James was deciding on where he'd play, I strongly advocated for the Philadelphia 76ers. I thought they were the most athletic team. He's an aging player who's not very good on the defensive end on most nights. B.J. Edgecombe, Jaylen Brown, Embiid size. I'm like, they can protect LeBron's primary liability, and his IQ will make everybody better. He'll disperse the assists and the shots, and he really works for this team. They're super athletic. Guard, backcourt, small forward. It's a really fun team to watch. The story of the NBA season is the Knicks. Can they repeat? Wemby, will he win? And Philadelphia. So this is where I thought he should go. But it's interesting. He admitted twice in the last week that, number one, he didn't choose the Knicks once they won the title because he'd get crushed for it, for joining excellence. And he didn't join the Warriors because the sense is joining Steph Curry, you know, he'd get crushed for it. In no other business, English Premier League, NHL, baseball, nobody crushed Ohtani for joining the Dodgers, college sports, tech, politics, are you crushed for joining excellence? You're congratulated if you join a Christopher Nolan movie or a great band. Way to go. Crush it. Not LeBron. He didn't take the easy route with the Lakers. They were a dysfunctional tire fire. It was certainly not the easy route being drafted by dysfunctional Cleveland. Even the second Cleveland return, if you think about it, Kyrie Irving was struggling to stay on the floor with injuries. He'd been a disappointment. So that wasn't easy. Every other profession, you could be at NVIDIA, Google, again, joining a movie, a production, a band. Congrats, go crush it. LeBron not only has to climb the mountain, but he's got to do it with no shoes in a blizzard. Well, when he joined Philadelphia, well, of course, they're stacked. They have not won a second-round playoff series in 25 years. They have been the single most disappointing team in the NBA that has good players for 25 years. So, again, it's amazing how much crap KD took for joining the Warriors. He got tired of playing with guys in Oklahoma City, right? So it's funny. It's not a basketball thing. Because nobody, you know, Tom Brady chooses Mike Evans and Chris Godwin and Bruce Arians and a good old line. Nobody said, oh, it's a little easier. Everybody's like, oh, finally, smart move. And in college basketball, we celebrate kids who play for Gonzaga, UConn, Duke, North Carolina, Kansas. Way to go. Good choice. But there is something about pro basketball. If you don't have to walk both ways up the mountain, it's like, well, I mean, anybody could choose that team. I think Philadelphia is going to be so much fun to watch. I think it's going to be a super smart team, a nice mix of youth, athleticism. BJ Edgecombe's about to explode. The kid out of Baylor, he's excellent, a defender. Maxey, you know I love Maxey. Embiid drives me nuts, but he only has to play about 55 games. LeBron has to play about 65. But it's just always been interesting to me. In football or any other sport, Ohtani doesn't get blamed if the Dodgers can't, like the middle of their lineup and the bottom of their lineup can't hit or the bullpen's bad. But like, you know, J.R. Smith forgets the clock in the NBA Finals and people are like, you know, why didn't LeBron have the ball? I need more leadership from him. So I can't wait to watch. I think they're going to be really, really good. I think it's the Knicks and the Sixers in the Eastern Conference Finals. Keep your eye on Halliburton and the Pacers, Tatum and the Celtics. But here's LeBron yesterday at Media Day.
18: That is the best way to expedite being great. You have to fall in love with doing things that's uncomfortable. And if we can do that, then we can be a great team. If we don't do that, then we will be like, oh, man, it was a great team on paper, and we had a lot of great talent, and we lost in the second round. Like, I don't want to do that. I didn't leave my family to lose in the second round. I know that for sure. So work needs to be done, and I'm ready to put the work in.
0: Say it again. I think he made the right choice. It's a little uncomfortable. He's going to be living in Philadelphia. He has no connection in New York. But it is interesting that you never hear other pro athletes say, hey, I wanted to choose excellence. I really like this roster, but I'm going to get crushed for it. I mean, if you want to play for Real Madrid, they celebrate. Manchester United, way to go. It's an obvious choice. Yankees, CC Sabathia, welcome. LeBron goes to Philly. Sure, of course he does. Sure. J-Mac with the news.
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3: All right, let's go to the Chargers, Colin, and Justin Herbert's on the struggle bus. And for the first time, Jim Harbaugh has offered a little bit of criticism of his star quarterback. Now, this isn't a significant criticism, and it's fair. I'm surprised he's not criticizing someone else, but here's Harbaugh on Herbert.
20: To be better. And that drives Justin. That drives me. That drives his position coach. That drives, Mike, the coordinator. I mean, drives us all. Blame a player. Yeah, that's blame a coach, position coach, and then coordinator, and then me too.
0: Yeah, you look at that schedule. We talked about it before the season. We thought, okay, they'll win the first two. Then it gets dicey. When you lose the first two, it's cooked. It's not dicey. I think you could not pick a worse schedule. In the middle of a three-game losing streak, Seattle at home off a loss. And by the way, and then you follow it up with Denver finally getting the offense clicking, and then it's Kansas City at Arrowhead. Like, that is an awful, awful way to dig yourself out.
3: Specific to Herbert, Colin, it's weird. You know, McDaniel was a genius in Miami. He would scheme guys wide open all the time. You watch the Chargers for a quarter or two, nobody's open. Yeah, nobody's getting open. There's no separation.
0: Well, he had
3: like
0: Tyreek Hill.
3: Khalif Raymond over the middle. Like, what the hell? Where's the coverage? I mean, guys are wide open for Ben Johnson. How is McDaniel not getting guys open for Herbert? So now Herbert's got to make all these tight window throws, and let's be honest, they haven't been. Look at this last five games, including the playoffs.
0: In Miami, you eventually had Jalen Waddle and Tyreek Hill. Those are the two best players in the team. Trey Harris is a three. Quentin Johnson's a bust. Ladd McConkey, when healthy, is a great slot. Tight ends are meh. Running backs are okay. And the interior O-line stinks. So again, Herbert, you gotta overcome it. And I'm not giving him a pass. He has looked lost to me.
3: Yes.
0: But that Miami team, in fairness, did have the fastest NFL tandem in the league in warm weather, playing in a division where you got the Jets a couple times a year. You remember when he first got there, Belichick was leaving, Buffalo was good, New England was not. So there were some things that in this division now, it's Spags. It's the Raiders have the ship right. Denver's defense. So like, this is going to be a tough sled. And they, you know, last week's a prime example. They go to Buffalo. If you're trying to dig yourself out of a hole, I'd rather play anybody else than Josh Allen. So, you know, it's, I don't have an explanation for it. The Texans and the Chargers, I thought were good enough to narrowly win their division, and they're clearly not.
3: Yeah, I mean, Colin, we're only 3 weeks in, but when you zoom out on the league so far and what you've seen, I think two offensive coordinator hires jump out. Brian Daboll has been a major bust in Tennessee. Brian Daboll was great with Josh Allen. And now you look at McDaniel with the Chargers. He hasn't done a damn thing. I mean, Colin, I even look at the kid in Denver who they had to keep, Davis Webb.
0: Yeah.
3: They look terrible offensively. I mean, Bo Nix got lucky as hell against the Rams. But, like, all these offensive coordinator moves, they're not gelling quickly.
0: Well, first of all, there are too many moves, period.
3: That's
0: Sean
3: true.
0: Mannion in Philadelphia is a guy that's not working. So I think as the league has gotten more robust economically, owners are now not millionaires. They're not 100 millionaires. They're all billionaires. What does that do to men? It makes them less patient. They know everything. That's what money does to men. Billions really does that. Jet fuel. So now you have less patience. Coaches get fired after a year. David Culley's like three games in there. We're like, this doesn't look right. End of the season, he's done. You can buy out coaching staffs. There's just more change. And I think that's hard for everybody. I think it's hard for the O-line. I think it's hard for quarterbacks. Think about it. Sean Payton's maybe the best play caller in the league. And he gave that up to keep a coordinator because he didn't want another guy and how to teach him in the building. So Sean's like, at this point in my life, do I want to teach another guy how to run my offense? I'm going to give it to Davis Webb to keep him in the building. I would say, you know, I think if you're great, Belichick had total control of that defense in New England. He may not be calling every play, but it was his defense.
3: Yeah, by the way, what's your great stat every year, like five teams don't make the playoffs or there's new playoff teams? Because Chargers, Texans, winless, Patriots really down bad. That's three right out of the gate. And you're like, oh, man, there really is turnover every year in the NFL. All right, let's move on to another struggling quarterback, and that's Drake May, everybody's favorite MVP runner-up, Colin. So after the disaster in Jacksonville, the Athletics spoke to an opposing coach who said, quote, May has had erratic judgment, adding, it looks like May is watching Mahomes and Rodgers in primetime games and is at a flag football game on a Saturday afternoon trying to be a copycat. Now that feels a little harsh. I don't know. Flat football. Go ahead. I'll give my reason, but you go first.
0: Okay. I don't love their offensive line.
3: Right.
0: They have one tight end who's good. Hunter Henry. He's good. Not great. He's good, good NFL player. He's had a very nice career. I think their O-line is incredibly mid. I think Josh McDaniel doesn't work with everybody. He can be tough. A.J. Brown is gone, so you worked all offseason to make it work. Now he's gone. The rest of their receiving core, again, average, mostly average. I will argue this all day. I still think they're in a mini rebuild. I don't think they have a top 10 roster. So he's going to, and he has fallen off a cliff. I'm not denying that. My guess is he'll turn it around. I don't know if it's this weekend, but I think he'll turn it around.
3: This weekend against the Bills. So you took, most of the good points. I'll just say the offensive line is in shambles.
0: Yes.
3: You were being generous. It's really bad. And it's strange. When you have the quarterback on the rookie deal, that's when you're supposed to spend. Colin, why didn't they upgrade the offensive line? You knew that was a problem in the Super Bowl. So they go out and get A.J. Brown, like you said. They kind of not build the offense around it, but they move off on one receiver. And they bring in, Dobbs from Green Bay. Dobbs has been mostly a bust. And Brown got hurt like 5 minutes into the season.
0: I think it's a much more mobile transactional league now that's getting younger. So you have these teams that are very, very young. Cleveland super young. Jets are very young. The teams that we think are really good, a lot of them, Denver's old. Philadelphia's old. The Rams are old. The Niners are old. Kansas City is a good team that's got a young roster, but some of their key players are older. But I mean, it's a very young league. It's a very transactional league and coordinators are in and out. There's a lot of pressure right now and May just feels like he's pressing.
3: Yeah. I do think they probably turn it around against Buffalo this weekend. Final story is the 49ers. They got good news on the injury front. About damn time, right? According to Kyle Shanahan, the team got good news on Mike Evans, Trent Williams, and Dre Greenlaw, saying all should be good to go in practice on Thursday.
0: Yeah.
3: They have a very tough game. Their first real test obviously the Rams one was Australia. Whatever. This Broncos game Sunday is a big one, and they're going to need those horses. Of course, our staff put together some stats of Brock Purdy without Trent Williams, and they are not pretty. Purdy has obviously struggled without one of the great tackles this generation. Is that fair to say?
0: But he'll be available, so they'll be fine.
3: Should be available. Should be good to go. Maybe that's Kyle Shanahan being optimistic, but this is a massive game. This has, you know, a 425. This is better for me than Sunday Night Football. I'm very curious because we saw the Broncos, Colin. First half, awful.
0: I think this is a tough spot for Denver.
3: Yep.
0: They come off an electric late game win against the Rams. It is a highly emotional game. Now they turn around, go on the road, and they're an uneven offense, and San Francisco is not. San Francisco, I can assure you, will lead this game in the first half. So you're going to be playing from behind on the road with an offense that's picking up chunk plays and first downs. This, to me, this is a tough spot. You feel like you beat the Jags, you beat the Rams. It's like, we're feeling good. Niners beat up. You're going to have a little emotional letdown in this game. The offense for the Broncos is talented, but it is uneven.
3: By the
0: way, good
3: luck
0: beating the Niners right now with that.
3: I totally agree. One thing I haven't heard many people say. So did you notice how the Broncos beat the Jags and the Rams?
0: Mistakes.
3: Both games at Mile High in September, and in the second half, the road team wilted. The Rams collapsed, and the Jags collapsed, and the Broncos in altitude took advantage. We say this all the time in the offseason, right? Like, September, Mile High is very tough. So congrats on those wins, but I am leaning Niners here early in the week.
0: So am I. One of my favorite picks. J-Mac with the news.
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0: The Herd Hierarchy, top of the hour. I don't know if we've ever had this team in the Herd Hierarchy, so I'm excited for that. So there's been a lot of talk about Lincoln Riley. You got to buy him out. It's not working. This is one of the criticisms I kind of roll my eyes out, because college football fans are very tribal, very parochial. So are their broadcast teams. I hear this. Well, Lincoln Riley is just not a head coach. No, he won four Big 12 titles and got to the playoffs three times at Oklahoma. That's why USC hired him. Bob Stoops was winning on average 10 games. He, in Oklahoma, went 12-2, 12-2, 12-2, 9-2, 11-2. They actually averaged, over those 5 years, a better winning record than during Bob Stoops, who's a great coach, years. Well, again, Bob Stoops gave him momentum. You want me to give you 20 coaches who have been given a winning program and it's unraveled a year and a half in? You don't win anywhere for 5 years unless you know what you're doing. You can win if you take somebody's momentum for a year, but by the second year, you'll see the margins, the fringes. 5 years, number one in the country. So you don't win 85% of your games over 5 years unless you're a head coach. Now, he goes to USC. The program is bereft of talent. They don't have a single NFL O lineman or D lineman. They don't have many NFL players, and they go 11-3. And this is where the problem starts. The NIL comes out, the transfer portal. And instead of recruiting Southern Cal high school kids, he had no connection there. And that's, you know, he's not the greatest salesman, but he had no connection. He went heavy, like a Deion Sanders, a Brian Kelly at LSU. He went heavy into the portal. And we found out about the portal. This is one of the truths about the portal. Take about six guys a year. That's what Notre Dame does. You're taking 25 guys a year. Those coaches don't want those players, or they wouldn't transfer. If you're getting a Georgia guy, Kirby Smart doesn't want him. Kirby Smart thinks he's a pain in the butt. And they over-recruited the portal and ignored, to a large degree, Southern California high school recruiting. It was a big mistake. So after that 11-3 season, it's 8-5, it's 7-6, it's 9-4, they're 4-1. All the criticism is fair. And the other criticism that is completely fair is that toughness and physicality travel well. Run games travel well. And they are a pretty clever, pass first, run occasionally, spectacular passing game, fun to watch offense. That doesn't necessarily travel well, especially when you change conferences to the Big Ten by the third week of October, you could get snow. So, but I also think this is true. is that there are a big four in college football that are rarely criticized. Ryan Day, Kirby Smart, Marcus Freeman, Kurt Cignetti. Ryan Day takes heat. They want him fired anytime they trail at half. But those four are untouchable. Then there's another six or seven guys that I think are good coaches that get criticized all the time, but they do win. Dan Lanning, Sark, Lane Kiffin, Kalen DeBoer, Mario Cristobal, and Lincoln Riley. When Cristobal left Oregon, there were critics. They weren't very good on the road, like Lincoln Riley. That was the knock on Cristobal. Great at Autzen, not very good on the road. Big games, not great schematically. They were tough. They were physical, but they... So do I think Lincoln Riley's a head coach? Yes, I think he'd be unemployed for 45 minutes if you bought him out. If he wanted to coach, he'd get a job. And the difference between him and Sark and Kiffin and DeBoer and all Lane's quarterbacks, either win the Heisman, number one picks, or go first round. That's not the worst thing in the world. And it about a year ago, they started recruiting Southern California heavily and ended with the number one class in the country. So, but do I think they went way too heavy in the NIL portal stuff? Absolutely. Big mistake. And that may cost him his job. And do I think they lack toughness? Absolutely. Toughness, physicality, win on the road. That's why the Seahawks are good on the road. You can run the ball. By the way, this year, the Seahawks aren't running it well. What happened in Washington? They lost on the road. Even the Seahawks, when they don't run the ball as well, they're not running the ball this year well. They're not going to be as dominant on the road. So I think the criticisms are fair. I think he made a big mistake going heavy NIL and not ignoring, but not really aggressively going after the best Southern California high school players. Oregon said, okay, we'll take them. Michigan, Notre Dame, Ohio State, we'll take them. So, but the whole thing about he's not a head coach. He's a head coach. Hey, you do whatever you got to do. But I said when the NIL started, it's going to be much harder to fire coaches. You're paying $35 million a year for your roster. You're tapping donors for new facilities. It's going to cost you $80 million for the next coach, and you want to buy some guy out for $70 million? Even rich guys like to point fingers and go ask Bob for the money. I already gave. So... they're going to beat Washington. They're a 9-point favorite this weekend. I am not under any delusion of what is currently going on in the program. All the criticisms are fair. Absolutely. The NIL pursuit stuff for about 3 years, mistake. I mean, how many guys out of the portal did they get that were great? Caleb Williams, Jordan Addison. I couldn't tell you the third best. Brought in 60 guys. Urban Meyer this week on the USC offense this season.
2: I don't want to hear about USC's offense ever again. You know what I mean? I mean, for some reason, well, they're great on offense. They want to hire. No one gives a. There's so many more variables about how tough are you? How's the defense play? How's the special team? Are they selfless? I just never hear that. When you played Nick Saban's team, you didn't hear, boy, they're a great defense. No, they were a great offense. They're a great defense, great special teams. They're tough. And they never quit.
0: I think that's totally fair. And I don't disagree with any of it. There are lopsided coaches who are really good on one side. I mean, D'Amico Ryan's in Houston. Can't fix the O-line, the run game, or C.J. Stroud. Is he a lopsided coach? A good one, but he can't figure out offense. They just can't solve any of their problems. The O-line's been bad forever. And the GM's good. And the run game's been weak forever. And they have talent. The GM's good. So, my guess is the game that will really decide Lincoln's future will not be Washington, because they're not beating Ohio State and they're not beating Indiana with that secondary. Oregon proved it. You can beat them over the top, and Indiana and Ohio State have first, second round NFL wide receivers. The key game to me is if they beat Y, it's the Penn State game. Cause, you know, Wisconsin, Maryland's awful. If they go on the road in Penn State, it's going to be cold and lay an egg. I think you can recover from losing to Oregon. You may not want to hear that, but I think you can. And I think you can recover who beats Ohio State regularly? Let's start with nobody, right? Indiana, not as good as last year. It's still at Indiana. Colin, you are a fanboy of Lincoln. No, I'm saying he's a head coach. He'd get another job. All the criticisms are fair. I still think they're going to win 9 games, and I could be wrong. M Drive with my coffee this morning or with my smoothie every other morning. That's how I roll. Why? 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
0: 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Felt like it should have been 27-0 at half. They kept settling for field goals. And that was their fault, not the officials. 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They had a half dozen more first downs. Rams should have been, the game should have been over at half. 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
2: Sunday, it's a great day of NFL action on Fox as Matthew Stafford and the Rams take on Jalen Hurts and the Eagles, or Dak and the Cowboys face the Texans, or other regional action. 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
1: Yeah, the early window this week is spectacular. Rams, Eagles is, really two teams that, you know, you thought they'd be comfortable by this point in the season. Dallas and the Texans, I mean, it's desperation time for both. So if you were going to apply for a job and you looked at who'd been there before and three very capable, successful people had walked away from the place, like said, I'm out of here. You're winning. I don't understand what you're doing well. The company's, you're paid well. Isn't that something you look at when there's a job opportunity? Like, who's been there? How did it end? How do they treat good employees? I don't know if people ever think about this. The Dallas Cowboys have had three successful coaches walk away from the job. Jimmy Johnson, Bill Parcells, and Mike McCarthy. McCarthy had the number one offense when he was there. They walked away from an NFL head coaching job. I mean, again, it just doesn't happen in the NFL. So you know there is dysfunction. And I've said this before, Jerry doesn't respect coaching enough. He doesn't pay enough for it. He's not the only owner that thinks like that, but they have great revenue. Many of the other teams don't have the great game day revenue the Cowboys do. And he hires guys that need him. So this morning, I looked it up. I'm thinking, like, what Brian Schottenheimer's coach, how many games? 20. He's 8-11-1 with a Pro Bowl level quarterback. Two star receivers, a very good tight end, O-line's banged up but capable. And what makes it worse is he's in a division with Nick Sirianni and the turbulent Giants and Commanders. This is not a great division. It's certainly not a great coaching division. No Andy Reid and Sean Payton and Jim Harbaugh and Clint Kubiak here. So, and I've been wrong before, like I was wrong this year on the Texans and the Chargers, but those coaches have histories of winning. If you go to the last 30 seconds of that Ravens Cowboys game, I mean, it was coaching malpractice. I do not understand this third down. I do not understand kicking the ball out of the end zone, not allowing the Ravens to burn 3 or 4 seconds. And that I do not understand with a razor thin secondary due to injuries being in man to man. So we just saw it last night. Coaching matters. Sean Payton took over a shipwreck. They didn't have first round picks. They eventually had $85 million in dead cap money. He immediately fixes the O-line and turns Bo Nix into a double-digit winning quarterback. He is 34-20 and took over a shipwreck. You can say what you want about Mike McCarthy, but this offense was already here. The offense was humming pre-Schottenheimer. So I'm watching Ben Johnson last night, and I'm watching Nick Sirianni last night. What do you think the Cowboys coaching staff is closer to? Do you think they're closer to the Bears staff you saw last night or the Eagles staff? Cause I thought it was going to be a better season than previous seasons, but I didn't have them as a playoff team. Here's Jerry Jones on his radio show in Dallas today.
3: There is no explanation you're satisfied with. None. Let's be sure that we all understand that. They don't have one that they're satisfied with. Made mistakes during that time. There's no question about it. So there is no explanation, but there's an evaluation of how not to make the same mistakes again, which is what you should be doing. You can't get that back.
1: That's not an endorsement. That wasn't great. But again, who's it on? You know, who's this on? You can say it's on Shoddy, but he was not interviewing for top OC jobs. He got a head coaching job. Wish him luck. But, the offense was already capable. You can't give him too much credit for the offense. Dak's been running that show for years. He's one of the smartest quarterbacks in the league. He's a good teammate.
4: Yeah, it's
1: You can't unsee the last 30 seconds of that Ravens game. And you watched that game last night. Which staff do you think Dallas is closer to? And we all know the answer. It's the team that scored 7 points with a stacked roster. All right. Herd hierarchy. A first. Nick Wright. Regularly. 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
4: Case Keenum delivered for the Bears, throwing for 2 touchdowns and running for another. The Bears rout the Eagles 27-7 in the Monday night game.
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4: The Bears improved to 2-1 while the Eagles fall to that same record. There's other quarterback news in the NFL. The Buccaneers will be without Baker Mayfield for at least 3 weeks. He's recovering from a right thumb dislocation. And the Giants, who lost Jackson Dart for the season a week ago, have acquired J.J. McCarthy in a trade with the Vikings. Giants coach John Harbaugh says McCarthy will be a backup for now starter Jameis Winston. And the sports calendar getting very busy. The NHL season begins tonight with 5 games. There are 4 wild card baseball playoff series starting today, and NBA training camps now underway. The season tips off in 3 weeks. I'm Matt McCoy.
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12: Welcome in, hour 2. I know I'm going to get pushback today. Colin, you're defending Lincoln Riley. I'm not defending him. I'm trying to create some clarity. Think about this. The ACC is a warm weather conference. The SEC is a warm weather conference. The Big 12 is kind of a warm weather conference. The Big 10 is a cold weather conference. Lincoln Riley, at his best, Oklahoma. It's a pretty offense. What wins on the road? Lincoln's been good at home, not good on the road. What wins on the road? Physicality, toughness, pound the football. It's not his thing. That's why I say, you put him in a warm weather conference, 12 wins, win a lot of games. And I'm not, I don't think if they can't beat Penn State, the doors will close. Like, it's over. I still think they can run the table on some of these teams. I do not think they can beat Ohio State. I'm just a very optimistic person. You know, that used to be like a thing in America that mattered. I guess not anymore. All right, let's do it. It's the Herd hierarchy. You know the Bears are in after last night. Here we go.
6: Herd hierarchy.
13: Time is now. Let's go.
6: The top 10 NFL teams according to Colin. Number 10.
12: I think the Raiders look like a really, really well-coached team with one great edge rusher. Kirk Cousins, only quarterback in the league. 3 touchdown passes each game. Brock Bowers, they're putting him all over the field. He's a nightmare. The defense leads the NFL in takeaways. We've said it before. You put a Ben Johnson, a Clint Kubiak, a smart offensive guy, you can turn things around quicker. You can squeeze a lot of juice out of 4th, 5th, 6th, 7th round players. Kyle Shanahan's quarterback's a 7th rounder. I think the Raiders look like a very, very well-coached team. They're about one more draft away from being like a high-end team, but I like what I see. I think they're legit.
6: Number 9.
12: Listen, the Lions are weird. Worst scoring defense in the league, yet they're 2nd in sacks to the Vikings. But this is about Jahmyr Gibbs. This is about Jared Goff. Only team to score 30-plus points in every game, Detroit. But they're going to have to win by track.

0: meets. So I think their floor is incredibly high. I don't know if their ceiling is as high as I thought going into the season. Lions at 9.
1: Number 8.
0: Rams should have beaten the Broncos 16-0 at half, outgained them by 225 yards. Some really bad penalties. Listen, here's the reality about the Rams, though. If you count the playoffs, they're 4-5 in their last 9, and they're not a very good road team. Again, physicality. Puka's not there. Physical player. Miles Garrett not there. Physical player. Aaron Donald's good, but he's not what he used to be. There is a component about physicality and toughness that wins on the road. The Rams sometimes are really, really pretty, and right now I have them at 8.
1: Number 7.
0: The Bears, number 5 scoring offense, number 3 total offense, but the number 1 rushing team. That's what I love about Ben Johnson. Everybody thinks, oh, it's Caleb running around. They run the football against physical defensive fronts. And Caleb's going to be back in 3 to 4 weeks, but they've held opponents, and this is coaching, under 10 points back-to-back weeks. I thought last night was one of the greatest coaching mismatches I have ever seen. It was, to juxtapose those two head coaches, was jarring to watch. Case Keenum 11 for 11 against blitzes. That is coaching. I have the Bears at 7.
1: Number 6.
0: They may just be a great regular season team, but the Jags, 10-1 in their last 11 regular season games. And if they get on you, they'll put a foot on you. Their wins this year have been by like 14-plus points. They'll blow you out if you're not prepared and ready to go. So I think Leon Combs is the best coach nobody talks about in this league. They have the number 1 scoring defense. You can't run on them for several years. Trevor Lawrence, 7 touchdown passes. I think he's playing the best. Again, if this team was in a New York market or a Chicago market or Philadelphia, we'd talk about them every week. The Jags are well coached. Trevor Lawrence has time. You can't run on them. They're good at home. I have them at 6.
1: Number 5.
0: The Broncos are a one-half offense. The good news, it's the second half. But Bo Nix, 11th game-winning drive. Unfortunately, they shouldn't be trailing this often late in games. They spent the third least amount of time leading in the league this year, 9 minutes. Only the Titans and Dolphins have led less. So they're doing what I predicted they couldn't do. I said, you can't do what they did last year, trail 15 times and win 14. No, they're doing it. But here come the Niners, here come the Seahawks, here comes the Chiefs, and I don't think you can do it against those three teams.
1: Number 4.
0: Oh, Mahomes has a run game. Do you know what he is on play action this year? Because you have to be honest against the run game. He is 22 of 24 in play action. 158.3 passer rating. It's amazing when you give a quarterback a run game. Travis Kelce looks 26. And Mahomes can now, you have to bite on the play action. You didn't for 4 years. I think it's totally changed their offense. Their defense, they've always drafted defense well. They move off corners. They always find a corner. I have them at 4.
1: Number 3.
0: The little disturbing problem for the Seahawks, it's not the loss. They're not running the football. Why are they such a great road team? What travels? Toughness, coaching, and run games. They're not running the ball. They were number 1 graded run team last year. Number 1 rated. This year, they're 28th. Kenneth Walker's not there. Charbonnet hasn't been healthy. It's a real thing. The reason they are so good on the road is they kill the crowd. They run the ball. Not this year. And that is something to keep your eye on. Seattle 3rd.
1: Number 2.
0: Well, they start every year, it feels like, 3-0. But I'm going to give them credit. Brock Purdy plays like an MVP. Trent Williams is back. He'll play. Mike Evans will play against Denver. So they're injuries. Bosa will be back soon. Mike Evans, listen, this is a franchise. You cross your fingers on health, but it's one of the smartest, most functional offenses. McCaffrey, Trent, Kittle, Brock, Shanahan. It is a handful. Will it be a handful at Thanksgiving when half the guys are banged up? But I think they deserve number 2.
1: Number 1.
0: When you can win with 10 penalties and 5 turnovers, that has a Seahawk vibe from last year. I'll make it Buffalo. Averaging 34 points a game. The offense is humming. They're punting on 15% of their drives. I just think they feel like it's the most complimentary Bills roster yet. Kincaid, slot receiver, DJ Moore, James Cook. Russo's having his best year as a pro. They drafted a defensive tackle out of Kentucky in the fourth round. The guy's a beast. So they take some heat. Their GM does. That guy was a steal. So this is finally a complimentary roster in Buffalo. At least the most complimentary they've been. Here's the herd hierarchy. I gotta be honest with you. You think I'm putting the Raiders up there just to get discussion. I think winning in New Orleans. I mean, the Saints dominated the Ravens in Baltimore for the second half, and the Raiders pulled away from the Saints. I think they're good. Nick Wright last week, I mean, he took a couple shots at me on the Chargers. Whatever. I think I did not have the Chargers 11th, 12th, or 13th either. You'll know that. Nick Wright now joining us live, co-host First Things First. What do you make of the hierarchy?
2: So, listen, great hierarchy. I'm maybe a little more nervous than you about the Lions' ability to win a single game this year where they don't score 30 points. Like, seriously, I think they're going to have to score 30 to win every week. Now, they'll be able to do it a fair amount. So, a little, you know, but that's minor. But my only thoughts on the hierarchy are, I hope it is a memorable one for the man delivering it. And I say that because I hope you remember a week from now, after the Chiefs dismantle the Raiders in Las Vegas.
0: Yes.
2: A game I will be attending. You know, you don't have to twist my arm to send me to Vegas. The Chiefs playing there. That the Chiefs beat a top 10 team when you're doing next week's hierarchy. And most importantly, please remember everything you just said about the Bills GM and a complimentary roster the next time you are bending over backwards to say Josh Allen has to do it all by himself. They have the number. Listen, I understand Josh is the only man in America that can score those 1 yard rushing touchdowns. And in a game where they have 5 turnovers, James Cook and the defense bails him out. Now, he's a great, great player, but I get a little, I've heard a little too much of, oh my God, Josh Allen, who walked into a top 5 defense, had an all pro in Stephon Diggs, has the rushing champ, that he's a one man show. Great player, but maybe he's got a little bit more help than he's given credit for. But most importantly is this. You're telling me, and I agree with you, the Bills and the Niners are the best two teams in football. I love that because you know when that happens, who wins the Super Bowl and beats them both doing it? The Chiefs. So I feel great. The Bills being and the Niners being the top two teams, sign me up because I know how those playoff games go. So I'm feeling great. I'm feeling great. And the Seahawks, I don't want to overreact to see how they won 12 in a row, but it was stunning to see Mariota just move the ball at will on this defense. Like that was. Yeah. At least noteworthy to me of, that's a little odd, but it's hard to win 13, 14 in a row. So maybe they're just due for a bad game.
0: Okay. I want to talk about, last night.
2: Yes.
0: Ben Johnson's clearly third string tackle. Case Keenum goes 11 for 11 against the blitz. You saw great coaching, but when you juxtapose it with Sirianni in the same game, yelling at Chicago players in crisis, I thought that was the kind of game when you're flying back home on that, you know, Jeffrey Lurie is sitting to himself thinking, there's tipping points. Everybody said Lincoln Riley being beaten by Oregon at home. It's a tipping point. Donors are done. Maybe true. I thought last night the Sirianni nonsense, I'm like, Jeffrey Lurie was embarrassed last night.
2: So you and I are in lockstep on this, independent of having talked to each other, heard each other's takes. First of all, Jeffrey Lurie has fired better coaches than Nick Sirianni. Yeah. Let's just get that clear. Second of all, I can't remember another game, Colin, that I watched one team dominate the other that I felt 100% convinced if you flipped the coaches, the domination would have flipped as well. Yep. Like the Bears dominated Philadelphia, and I am certain that if Nick Sirianni, it's like, hey man, make it work with Case Keenum, and if Ben Johnson, it was like, hey, you know, we dial it up with Saquon doing what he's doing against that Bears defense, it would have been a 30-point route in the other direction. And everyone's focusing on the Sirianni yelling at people, but he's been doing that for years. the part for me that was unforgivable situational coaching, because keep in mind, he doesn't call the plays. He's not like the, he's a culture guy when Big Dom's not doing it, I guess. When Jalen Hurts goes out of the game for a cursory concussion test, you have to have the wherewithal to know, guys, we're going to run Saquon, and if he gets stopped, listen, Andy, take the play clock down to one, and then we're calling timeout. It's a first half timeout. We are buying Jalen two more minutes. Then we're running Saquon again, and we're telling our backup tight end who's in the block, if he doesn't get in, you are going down because, ooh, you feel something in your ankle. And we're buying Jalen two more minutes. And we are not going to have the scenario of we're 30 seconds from Jalen Hurts being able to come back in the game, but we don't have the ball anymore because we didn't use a timeout and we had Case Keenum, Andy Dalton throw a pass. That's awful situationally. That's as bad as anything Schottenheimer did with Dallas yesterday. So if you're not calling the offense, you're not calling the defense, you don't seem to have the greatest rapport with the quarterback, and you're not great situationally, I think it's fair to ask for folks to say, what do you do here, Sirianni? His record is great. His resume is great. You watch it. It feels like they're leaving something on the table coaching-wise. I totally agree.
0: It's interesting. When I was doing my top teams in the league, I'll just take the best teams in the AFC. Denver plays from behind way too much. That will root itself out in time.
2: Hard way to make a living.
0: Yeah. Jacksonville actually to me is almost the biggest threat because you can't run on them. And if you can't stop Kenneth Walker, you're in big trouble with Kansas City. I think the Jags are their biggest threat. I like Buffalo, but there's enormous pressure. We've seen it a million times. You can force Josh into big mistakes. That's indisputable. Yep. So I look at the AFC and I look at the Chiefs right now and I'm like, my only concern is I don't know what's going on at left tackle. Andy Reid, you know, he's selling it. I'm like, I think their biggest problem isn't the AFC. It's their left tackle. Is there anything about the, cause I really think it, Kansas City is undervalued now.
2: Yeah.
0: I really believe everybody else feels a little overvalued. Do you have anything that concerns you?
2: Well, listen, the left tackle is obviously, if they thought he was going to miss a month, they would have put him on IR. Just flatly the case. Like they were, it seemed like they were holding out hope he might play week one, and now we're approaching week four and they don't know when he's going to be there. Credit Khalil Benson, the undrafted free agent who's doing yeoman's work, you know, filling in there. I understand, like, you know, some teams lose a tackle and the whole thing goes to hell and it's an excuse for 2 years. So other teams make way, you know, find a way to make it work, but they obviously need Josh Simmons back at some point, but we don't know what's going on there with his back. Put a pin in it. For the, what I have seen, my biggest concern is, did they upgrade the pass rush enough? Week one against Denver looked amazing. Week two against the Colts, non-existent. Last week against the Dolphins, hit and miss. A lot of young guys, a lot of third down conversions by Malik Willis. The hope is, because it's such a young defense, Colin, that yes, it's herky-jerky to begin, but by the end of the year, it's better. But I think that can they get off the field on third and long is a question mark. And do they need an additional receiver? Because Xavier Worthy has been one of the least productive number one receivers in the league for routes run and yards there. And are they going to, you know, kind of press the Tyreek Hill button? I think so, but who knows what that play, what he is as a player at this point. Are they going to make a trade? But I say all that to say this. Patrick is absolutely dialed. Kelsey looks the best he's looked in 3 years. It's the best running game the Chiefs have had since Jamal Charles. And they're obviously going to win the Super Bowl again. I mean, they're obviously going to win the Super Bowl again.
0: I was saying this to the staff this morning about I felt like you, because for years I always said, Nick, you're tough on coaches. You don't know who's playing, who's healthy. These late game situations, you don't really know. And Simmons is like that in the NBA. It's like, Bill, you don't know who's healthy. You don't, like, you were second guessing coaches. They've looked at tape. Yeah. And you know, I mean, don't get me wrong. Like, it's what all fans do. I tend to be a little bit of an apologist for coaches because I'm not looking at 22 film all week. But I thought that it was inexcusable what Brian Schottenheimer did on the third and goal. Correct. And then they didn't kick it. This was so Nick Wright. They didn't kick it to the Ravens, forcing them to burn 7 seconds on the kickoff. I'm at my house thinking I've become Nick Wright. That stuff drove me crazy. And then they played man to man.
2: Colin, the situational, I'm sorry to interrupt, but what Dallas did at the end of that game situationally is, I will use this comp, and this might be unfair. But as you know, as I mentioned, I'm known to spend a weekend or two a month in Las Vegas. And while I'm typically a poker player, sometimes the lure of the blackjack pits will draw me in.
0: Yeah.
2: And I sit there, talk to a guy. He's got a nice watch, seems to make a good living, seems to be sharp. Maybe he's a doctor or a lawyer. And then I see him stay on 16 against a 10 because he has a funny feeling. And I'm like, all right, I will judge you forever now. Like, right. You are now in a category of my brain that you can never escape from. You have been scarlet lettered as you don't understand a basic tenet of life. I'm not saying Schottenheimer's in that category, but he's pretty close to it.
0: Yeah.
2: The dominoes of bad decision, indefensible decision. Do you know how many kick return touchdowns there have been this year? Zero.
0: Yeah.
2: The idea that you're afraid that they're going to return it for a touchdown, people don't return kick. There were six in the league all of last season. You've got to be able to cover the kick. If you are going to kick it out the back of the end zone, you have to coach your guys up. We are not guarding the first 15 yards. That doesn't hurt us at all. The Dallas Cowboys had a first and goal from the two with 23 seconds left and the Ravens having one timeout. They didn't turn the ball over, and they lost in regulation. It should not be mathematically possible.
0: Right.
2: And I do wonder if the flip side of that game, Colin, is had the Cowboys just executed and the Ravens lose. That is back-to-back blown double-digit second-half leads for a team who that was their bugaboo the whole Harbaugh era. And if they lose that game, and that long flight back, are they like, man, we missed the playoffs last year. We're all of a sudden 1-2 this year. We've blown two games. We thought it was the coach. It's not the coach. Are they questioning everything? Instead, they have the greatest vibes, plane ride back ever. The kicker gets over the miss at the end of last season. The kicker finds out Lamar actually knows my name and likes me. He's feeling great. Lamar's feeling great. I think that could have been a sliding doors moment for the Ravens season because of the Cowboys' incompetence, and credit to Lamar and Zay for executing at the end. But that's a huge, huge moment in this NFL season because Dak Prescott, Brian Schottenheimer, and Brandon Aubrey all butchered it, just totally butchered it.
0: No, I thought Brian Schottenheimer Sunday and Nick Sirianni last night were completely, utterly exposed, and I think their owners in both cases are having hard decisions with people they trust.
2: Man.
0: I want to end it with this. I said, you know, in no other sport, Real Madrid, NVIDIA, a great band, a movie, are you ever criticized for joining excellence? I mean, if you got a job tomorrow at Google, a friend of yours, you'd be like, you're going to crush it. Good call. If you choose Ohio State in football, Kansas in basketball, it's like, way to go. LeBron had to admit twice recently, I couldn't join the Knicks or Warriors because I was going to get crushed for it. And I'm like, Ohtani doesn't get crushed joining the Dodgers. CC Sabathia didn't get crushed joining the Yankees. What is it about LeBron? Is it the threat to MJ that when he joined the Sixers, who haven't won a second-round playoff series in 25 years, people went, oh, of course he joined them. It's a stack. He's the only athlete. He's the only employee in America that can't join excellence.
2: So, anybody acting like joining Philly is ring chasing when they haven't won a ring in 43 years it's absurd. They haven't been to a conference finals, to your point, since Allen Iverson was stepping over Ty Lue. So those folks just want to, you know, find a reason to go at the 40, soon to be 42-year-old going into year 24, who's been carrying this league on his back for a quarter century. So set them aside. As far as LeBron not treating his team like an engineer joining Google, I would say thank God. And of course, like, this is something you and I just fundamentally disagree on. Like, nobody cares if all the best engineers go to Google or Apple or this law firm. Yeah, man. Because we are not invested in the competition between Google and Apple. We just want the best phone and the best internet. In sports, and baseball's a little different because you do see teams stack the deck, but teams, people don't necessarily like it. But people don't want to, they don't want to see somebody join, somebody who's great, join the defending champions. Because the whole goal is to dethrone the defending champion. So I like that about sports. College recruiting a little different. Their kids, I don't know. But I wouldn't have, I'm glad, I live in New York City. Now I am the proud season ticket holder of the Philadelphia 76ers now. And if you ever come out east, I'll take you to a game, Colin. I'm very excited about it. It would have been fun. If the Knicks, Rich Paul said it. Bron confirmed it yesterday. I told America on the very popular podcast, What's Right with Nick Wright, all summer that if the Knicks hadn't won the title, he was going, he wanted to come to New York, but they did win the title. And so if he was fine with going out east and he wanted to help break a championship drought, the next best team that's out east and has a championship drought is Philly. So that's where he went. The Knicks won the title. He can't go to the Knicks. He's right for not doing it. And so he'll go to the Sixers. Probably win another ring in year 25, like he's done with every team. Year two, win a ring right off into the sunset in a couple of years. It's probably how it's going to go.
3: Yeah, I'll take you up on that offer. I haven't been to Philadelphia.
2: Please.
3: I haven't been to Philadelphia in years. Then you can pop over to the casino. I'm sure there's one 15 minutes away.
2: Not 15 minutes. Shares a parking lot with the arena. How about that? For real. It does. But yeah, I have great seats. I would love to pick a game. It's a short flight from Chicago. I take the train from New York. We meet at the arena. Maybe I, you know, you and Bron can say hello. I saw you guys at like a picnic a few years ago. I haven't seen many pictures of you guys together since. It would be great.
3: Good seeing you, buddy.
2: See you, Kyle.
3: Nick Wright, first things first. By the way, in support of J.J. McCarthy and the New York Giants move, I know J-Mac's rolling his eyes on that, but I thought of something this morning. Live in Chicago, it's The Herd.
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6: I will say this, never a big fan of J.J. McCarthy, but here's two positive things. He's only started 10 games. Okay, and he's 3 years younger than Bo Nix. Like, he's super young. Like, Sam Darnold came out, and remember how Sam Darnold struggled with the Jets for several years? Part of it was Darnold is still young. I think you'd be shocked at how young Darnold is. McCarthy's 3 years younger than Bo Nix, who's been in the league several years. The second thing is you watched Sirianni's coaching last night and Schottenheimer on Sunday. Dan Quinn was on the hot seat before they beat the Seahawks. It's one of the worst coached divisions in football. The Giants have the best coach. And if you look at their schedule, they've already got two wins. There's a lot of winnable games here and a lot of average quarterbacks on the schedule. I thought I picked the Giants to be the most improved team in the league. I was kind of on an island. I said, I don't think they'll just win 8 games. I think they can win 10 or 11. I do not now, but I think they can still win 9 games and go 9-8 and edge their way into the playoffs. Detroit's not as good as I thought. Rams look vulnerable. Seattle can't run the ball. Green Bay's a mess. Who do you really like in the NFC South? I think 9 games could get in the NFC. Arizona, Washington, Houston, Washington, Indy, Cleveland, Detroit, Dallas. Those are winnable games. Now, Burns, losing him hurts a little less because of Abdul Carter. But I think if you have the best coach in a division, you can run the ball. I think their O-line's good. You know, again, really, really young. Did not initiate offense in college at Michigan. I think there is a different J.J. McCarthy. How different, I don't know, but Minnesota never felt right. They kind of reached for him. You're trying to replace Darnold. Many of the guys in the locker room were Darnold fans. Some have said privately J.J.'s a little immature, you know, nothing like a little reboot in life. Here's John Harbaugh and J.J. McCarthy.
7: He's a talented guy, you know. I mean, there's just no doubt about it. He's talented. He was a top 10 pick for a reason. And he, you know, there's plenty of good tape, even in the NFL out there. He can throw it. He can run it. He can make plays. There's a lot of things he could do better from what he did, obviously. And we're going to see where it goes from here. I mean, that's really what it boils down to. But just from a talent standpoint, I don't think anybody would deny that J.J. McCarthy is a very talented young quarterback.
6: We also have some recent history on Geno Smith and Baker Mayfield and Sam Darnold, and quarterbacks get a second look. So you can reinvent yourself. That used to not be the case, but there's a lot of good offensive coaches. What I would worry if you're the Giants, here's where I would worry, that Kevin O'Connell couldn't fix him. He's pretty good. But it doesn't look like Kevin O'Connell so far can fix Kyler Murray. So there's that. Here's J-Mac with the news.
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10: Let's go to the Rams. They got robbed of victory in Denver Sunday night, and they fall to 1-2. Not a great start, given they were the Super Bowl favorites. They are no longer the Super Bowl favorites, Colin. The Buffalo Bills have taken the top spot. But Devontae Adams is telling everybody, chill out, man. Relax. Here we go.
11: I mean, it's nothing to freak out about, man. It's a lot of football left, and it's not like we're not playing good ball, obviously, excluding that first game. Unfortunately, I don't know if it's unfortunate, but based on our situation, unfortunately, this league is about wins and losses. So, you know, it's a lot that we can take from a game like this and feel good about, but there's no moral victory, so we are definitely disappointed to not finish it out.
6: They'll be fine. Philadelphia now. Coaching mismatch again.
10: I'm going to tell the wardrobe staff here that Devontae Adams' look was kind of cool. He had like the tank top, the chains, the big jacket. Maybe I could rock that. Adams, by the way, he looks so good the last 2 weeks.
6: He's healthy.
10: We know he's elite. Hey, Patrick Surtain's good. He got lit up. I mean, Devontae Adams cooked him all night. Now, there is something troubling on Puka Nacua. Colin, the team believes Puka, who's been out with a groin, could return in week 4. He warmed up before week 3 and said no. But if he cannot take the field in week 4, they're talking about potentially groin surgery. Now, I don't know what that would entail, But that would get me off Rams Super Bowl. I actually think we're getting close to a Rams buy low on the Super Bowl. They are currently plus 700. Remember, they were in the plus 500 range. If they lose to the Eagles, then I think at 1-3, that's when you probably want their Super Bowl futures. Would you agree or?
6: Yeah, no, I agree. I think, I still think without Puka, again, what worries me is Devontae gets dinged up. He's older. And then they don't have really a separator. They're very good at running back and tight end, coaching and quarterback, but they don't have a great separator. Now you will be getting Myles Garrett back. So your defense and Aaron Donald getting more snaps, your defense could get better. Your offense could get less dynamic, but my guess is Puka will make it back.
10: Now, by the way, look at those final six games of the season. Suddenly the Chiefs game is very, very tough on a Thursday night football.
6: It is.
10: 49ers will see the health status. Cowboys are always going to be chuck and duck. They're never going to throw in the towel. And then two against Seattle late. So, you know, there is a world where the Rams down the stretch lose 4 of 6 and miss the playoffs. Like, that's in play. The range of outcomes for them is massive here.
6: Yeah.
10: Let's go to those Green Bay Packers, Colin, because they're down bad, as the kids like to say. Matt LaFleur, nothing is working whatsoever, specifically the run game. Josh Jacobs still on that commissioner's list, and they are dead last in rushing yards, 48 yards per game. But LaFleur says they cannot abandon it. They need to stick with the run game.
1: Sometimes you got to stick with it, and sometimes in early in games it may not be working to the level that you would like to in terms of the run efficiency, but I think they're like body blows in a boxing match. You just got to keep throwing them, and there's a lot of things that play off the run game, so we got to do a better job. I got to do a better job with that.
6: Yeah, they've kind of become a forgotten NFC franchise as you watch the Bears. And you watch the Seahawks and you watch, what's interesting is that, I think most people thought the Texans, the Eagles, the Rams were really elite teams. I thought the Lions were. None of them looked the part. San Francisco does. Buffalo does. Kansas City suddenly is really interesting. But, this league, the Raiders, I think, look really good. I'm not surprised by Cleveland, but I'll say this. Cleveland's going to make things uncut. Cleveland's going to knock off Pittsburgh. They play on Thursday. They're going to knock off a Cincinnati or a Baltimore. Watch them be a huge spoiler in their division.
10: All right, let's just pump the brakes, Mr. Cowherd. Okay, we're 3 weeks into the season. I know everybody wants the hot takes. Remember, Bill Belichick would use the first month of the season as like a, let's just try stuff out, see what's going on. First month, you don't want to overreact. I'm not ready to kill the Packers. By the way, asking my friend over here for some fantasy analysis, and they say Jordan Love is about to pop off. If you look at the schedule of defenses they're going to face here the next 5 weeks, I shouldn't have said that out loud because, guys in my league watch a show. But keep an eye on this Packers team. I don't think they're dead. They look bad. There's no run game. But Love in the passing game is about to cook, and they face, looks like it's going to be Jalen Daniels, the rookie out of Kansas, with Baker on the shelf. So Packers going on the road and should get the dub. Final story, Colin. This is a shocker to me. The Washington Commanders are going to London this week to face the Colts. Yeah. And Jaden Daniels, who we were just told may consider surgery on that elbow, is traveling with the team and might practice? What are we doing? This same thing happened last year. He came back early and got destroyed and was done for the season. I think this has something to do with Kurt Warner. Remember the Hall of Famer came out and was like, oh, I played with that injury,
6: Well, it's
10: non-throwing
6: arm. And
10: now all of a sudden, Jaden Daniels, the tune has changed. I think this is crazy for a young quarterback.
6: Well,
10: especially, I would advise against it.
6: Especially having beat the Seahawks, that gives you a couple of weeks. I mean, the coaching staff's feeling pretty good. This ownership group, not real patient. I would think beating the Seahawks would give you, kind of gives you a little more tarmac. So it is interesting.
10: Colin, we saw this exact movie play out last year. Now the Colts defense is not like the Vikings who he came back against and was crushed.
6: Colts
10: in the first
6: are a pretty
10: half.
6: Good football team, pretty physical football team.
10: What is that a hint about Friday or Thursday's Blazing 5 perhaps? Because, I think the Colts are going to make my card as well.
6: Yeah. J-Mac with the news.
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10: The best sports month of the year is back. 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And on Big Noon, the Wolverines take on Minnesota. 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
6: So after this really long and arduous schedule, you get into baseball. So the baseball playoffs start today. You get into this three-game, all-in-one-city wild card round. So you're traveling all over the country, and then your reward if you make the playoffs is you may have to face three straight games on the road. So Houston, you know, at home against the White Sox, they probably win two straight. That's a lopsided series. Yankees again, no Aaron Judge. Stanton is healthy. They have better starting pitching than the Red Sox. They probably win. I mean, everybody likes the Cubs. Chicago, you know, so much of what makes Chicago great is Wrigley and the vibe. They're young. They're athletic. They don't have great pitching. I think it's Matt Boyd going tonight, a longtime veteran, you know, kind of middle of the pack guy. I'd probably take the Padres based on the fact that they're all in San Diego and, you know, there is something about Chicago playing at home. I would take the Braves over the Phillies. I think Milwaukee's going to win the National League. I would say probably Houston. Everybody, you know, the Rays do everything well. But, you know, regular season and postseason is a different ball game. You know, it's so much about starting pitching, and you're going to push starters to go longer. You're going to use a starter out of the bullpen. Yankees have a lot of good arms, but I think it's a really good postseason. Many of the teams, you know, a lot of the teams getting buys, the Guardians, the Rays, and the Brewers are smaller market or smaller payroll teams. So a lot of the big dogs and the big payrolls, Braves, Phillies, Cubs, Padres, Yankees, Red Sox face each other and they'll knock each other out. So, my guess is I would go probably Astros, Brewers World Series. That is my guess. As somebody that doesn't watch a ton of regular season baseball, that would be my guess. I watch more Cubs than I've ever watched. Nick Wright on earlier today. You know, it is weird. I always thought the NBA, so yesterday they have media day in the NBA. I always thought the NBA should open up in mid-December. I don't get opening up camp at the end of September. Nobody in the middle of football season is watching in October and early November. Nobody's watching basketball. I think the season should be more compact. I think there should be fewer games. I think the NBA should be 68 games. You open camp sometime in, you know, mid-December. You know, now the NFL's taken Christmas. I guess you still want some games on Christmas. I think it starts way too early, and I think it ends earlier. I would put the back-to-back games in. There's no data that shows basketball players playing back-to-back is harmful to their career health. It's a bunch of load management nonsense. They've done the data. The league has. That's too pandering to the players. You can have back-to-backs. It's not that. You got a longer All-Star break. Everybody's okay. I think Philadelphia and the Knicks are the two best, most talented teams in the East. Keep your eye on Orlando and Boston. Listen, if the reality is, if you look at all the advanced metrics and the net ratings, is the Celtics are going to be fine without Jaylen Brown. If Paul George can give them 58 to 62 games, they're going to be as good or a better team. I think Philadelphia's got so much size and athleticism, and LeBron's just a difference maker. In the West, we all like Wemby and OKC. That feels about right. I would let's put up the week 4 NFL schedule. So Thursday is very interesting. You know, the Browns are not going to have a 3-game winning streak this year. I think Todd Monken's done a nice job, but my guess is Thursday I would take the Steelers over. I didn't think they played particularly well. I thought Cincinnati's special teams and tackling were atrocious. But my guess is Cleveland's getting high on the supply. They're freaking out, and they'll come back down to earth. Deshaun Watson, this is a very young Cleveland team, and it's a veteran Pittsburgh team that's been in a lot of games like this. It's a big game for Cleveland. I would take Pittsburgh in that game. There is one game. I always say this to you, J-Mac, early in the week. There's going to be an upset. Maybe last week the biggest upset was on Monday night last night. Okay, that was the big upset, the screaming upset. One game you have to pick that won't go as planned. What is it?
10: Patriots over the Bills.
6: You like that?
10: I don't, but, you know.
6: The analytics do?
10: Yeah.
6: Do they?
10: I mean, the other two games to look at are Titans-Ravens. By the way, both Ravens centers are out now long-term. Their guard will be starting at center, whatever that's worth. And then you got Dolphins, Brian Flores. Dolphins are double-digit dogs. Like, other than that, every game on the board is kind of tight.
6: Let me ask you this.
10: Oh, Seattle's a touchdown favorite about over the
6: Is Jordan. Carolina beating Detroit an upset?
10: That's not happening.
6: What does ChatGPT say?
10: I don't talk to ChatGPT. I'm a Claude guy. But I think Detroit goes on the road. Did you see the J.C. Horn injury? Their top cornerback goes down for the Panthers, out long term. Looks like about 12 weeks. That's significant against Amara St. Brown, J-Mo, and who's the kid Tesla, who's back.
6: Yeah.
10: This is a great slate Sunday. I did tell the wife, hey, off. I need Sunday alone. The 1 p.m. window.
6: Which is
10: the best window in the NFL.
6: Best 1 o'clock window all year.
10: Need more of that.
6: Rams, Eagles on Fox. Could be the game of the day.
10: Yeah.
6: Hour 3 now. 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

0: It's The Drive on TSN 1200. AJ Jakubek alongside Kenny Walls, Hannah Toth. It's a beautiful Tuesday here in the fall. October is almost here, but hockey season has arrived with the start of the NHL season. Tonight, four different games. Baseball playoffs start today. Four different games. Football, soccer, basketball, golf. It's all going on right now. Great time of year to be a sports fan. And on the program today, we'll be joined by Dean Brown at 325. Michael Andlauer, the owner of the Ottawa Senators, 405. Looking forward to that. We'll also hear from the new captain of the Ottawa Senators. That would be Thomas Chabot, 13th all-time in games played with the club. And he is the 11th captain in Ottawa Senators history. So we'll hear from his presser from earlier today in our next segment. Kenny Walls, a happy Tuesday to you. How are you?
1: Well, a happy Tuesday to you too, H. I'm outstanding. Really am. Coming off, there was a longer weekend where driving to Peterborough doesn't seem like that bad, but being on the bus there and back sucks. And I do not, for everybody who comes from Peterborough, who is from Peterborough, who's listening in Peterborough, I know there are listeners in Peterborough. I'm sure it's a fine city. I don't like it. There's not a whole lot I like about driving to Peterborough.
0: Was it gray there?
1: I don't know.
0: I feel like
1: everything is gray.
0: I've been to Peterborough. It's been gray.
1: No, it was a sunny day. We were out. Okay. We stopped into the Timmy's. We were very early.
0: That's very rare for Peterborough.
1: It was a great day. So we were standing outside, chatted with Dave Cameron for a bit. It was a good day. But going inside that building, I mean, going inside any hockey rink, you kind of lose sense of time and perspective. Going in there, I find it even worse. I don't know why.

0: But then to arrive back at 2 o'clock in the morning or whatever it is, and quick turnaround. It's honestly, Dave Cameron was joking around with you about this yesterday with Herb Morrell. I don't know if the powers that be in the OHL know exactly where Ottawa is. And I'm being a little facetious, but they're scheduling games for 4 hours apart. They've had Ottawa play back-to-backs at home and then in Barrie. That's 6 hours on a bus. That's not a back-to-back driving situation in the OHL. Maybe in other leagues, not in the OHL. No other team has to do that. So anyway, it was a long but good weekend. I'll say that.
1: I can also attest that Peterborough road trip was always my least favorite. Down and back, like it says, how long does it say? It'll tell you like 3.5 on the GPS.
0: Right? Yeah, it's 3.5.
1: Yeah, usually it's 4.
0: Our bussy, Dano's good. Okay. Dano's good. We're getting back in. It's in between 3 and 3.5. But in saying that, it feels longer. It feels longer than the 4 it takes to get back from Oshawa. I don't know why, but it feels like it. The trip back from North Bay also sucks, but there's only one there and back, so I'm happy about that one.
1: Hannah Toth, happy Tuesday. How are you?
2: I'm good, thank you. I'm actually feeling better this morning because I woke up and I actually won my fantasy matchup this week.
1: There you go.
2: I'm excited. I won by 4 points.
1: What's your record?
2: I'm 2-1.
1: Okay.
2: Actually. So I did win last week, I'm very content about that.
1: All right. News of the day is Thomas Chabot named the 11th captain in Ottawa Senators history. So you've got Laurie Boschman, who was the year one captain. They rotated the next year between Gord Dineen, Mark Lamb, and Brad Shaw. Then Randy Cunningworth for 4 years. Alexi Yashin for 1. We know what happened after that. Daniel Alfredson, 14 years captain. That'll be tough to beat. Jason Spezza for 1. Erik Karlsson for 4. Brady Tkachuk for 5. And now in his 10th full season, he did play a game in the 16-17 season, but 10th full season with the team, Thomas Chabot, the 11th captain in Ottawa Senators history. Kenny Wall, a thought from you on this announcement today.
0: Well, first of all, go back to before this announcement was made. I stated that I didn't think the team needed a captain. I think that it's overblown as to what a captain necessarily does. Everybody in the room knows who the captain is, and I think this reflects that. Everybody in that room knows that Thomas Chabot is the guy to go to. It seemed like he was, and not being in there, he was the organizer. He was the, okay, we're going on a team outing. Hey, Shabby, can you organize this for us? Or we want to do something. Shabby's going to be in charge of it. And maybe that changes now that he's a dad, but that seemed to be that aspect of things. He was always the one who never shied away from coming out to the media. That's another big aspect of being a captain. You're demanded to be coming out and being accountable for what the team has done. He did that without being the captain. He was always front and center going back as far as I can remember. You want somebody who's talented enough where everybody's not going to look down upon their play. He is that. He was at one point, he was this team's best defenseman. He's not that anymore with Jake Sanderson, but he's still a very, very talented NHL player. I think it hits the marks. And I know that one texter's already come in and saying that everything that he saw online about Thomas Chabot was, well, he speaks French and he's bilingual, so that makes him a good captain. No, that's a bonus. Everything else that I just mentioned, I think, is first and foremost as to what and why the Ottawa Senators chose him. You had great candidates. Let's be honest. Like, I don't think that in any direction you went, whether it was no captain, whether it was Claude Giroux for a year or however long he sticks around for, whether it's Jake Sanderson, I think that's a very good option, or Tim Stützle. I have my preferences, and I could put them in order, but Thomas Chabot would have been right at the top of the list, or near the top of the list, because I think he embodies what it means to be an Ottawa Senator. And at this point in time, in the Sens organization, you kind of want that.
1: Well, if there's one thing this organization really values, and all you have to do is look up in the rafters, it's loyalty. Daniel Alfredson, 14 years a captain. You look at Chris Neal and Chris Phillips, who both played over 1,000 games with the Ottawa Senators. And only with the Ottawa Senators, of course, we all know about Alfie's departure, part one. But when you talk about Thomas Chabot, you talk about someone that has been loyal to this organization through some very lean years. And I think you look at how he fought through some of those injuries last year. A warrior in terms of, you know, like he's not exactly your prototypical, you know, Scott Stevens slash Charlie McAvoy type defenseman. He's not going to play a big time physical style, but a warrior who comes to play, plays through injuries, and wants to be in Ottawa. And I think that's a big, big selling point, especially after the departure of Brady Tkachuk. To me, you wanted somebody that you're not concerned about their loyalty to this city, to this organization, and to this fan base. And that is the embodiment of Thomas Chabot.
0: And when you go back to when he signed his deal that he's on now, I can't remember which one came first, but it was him and Josh Norris right after Colin White who really, okay, we're signing on for this, even though it's been a tumultuous time. It has been a tough time. I'm signing on. I am an Ottawa Senator. I want to be part of the solution. And he certainly has been. And through playing for 30 minutes a night for multiple seasons to now having that lessened by quite a bit, I think he's become a better defenseman over time. He has rounded out his game. It's a good choice. I honestly believe that. I don't think there was a bad choice among the names that had been mentioned, but I think that Thomas Chabot is the right choice. And considering the fact that he was, I don't know, talked about being potentially the captain when they named Brady Tkachuk the last time. Okay, so he's only matured more from then. He's learned what to do and what not to do. He's had Claude Giroux by his side for 4 years now. These are all positive signs, and I think that he's ready to be a captain and in a Canadian market and in a market that he clearly wants to continue being part of.
1: And you've mentioned these names, but the leadership core that they announced today, they didn't just announce Thomas Chabot. The alternates are going to be Claude Giroux, Jake Sanderson, and Tim Stützle. So you're talking about your two best players with Sanderson and Stützle that are still scratching the surface on what they can be. But also you're talking about Claude Giroux, who's been a captain in, you know, a hockey mad market in Philadelphia, went to a Stanley Cup final, knows what it's like to deal with, you know, tough questions, knows what the job entails, and still is a really good player in the National Hockey League. So you've insulated Chabot with some really good secondary leadership candidates that absolutely would have been, you know, if you name Claude Giroux or Jake Sanderson, captain, Tim Stützle, I, with all due respect to Brad Marchand, I think not a wrong choice there. And I think it's going to be more about the leadership group. You got the sense towards the end that it was Brady was the captain, and I don't know how much he was leaning on some of the other guys. Whereas this feels like it's more of a leadership group.
0: I think so. And each one of those guys brings something different. And again, not in the room. So don't know these guys as a human being inside that room, because it's different. It's different being in there and them speaking in the media. But the sense that I get, Jake Sanderson, he's going to let his play do the talking, not overly chatty, follow my lead type of player. Claude Giroux, I think he can have a little bit of that, a little bit of stoicism, a little bit of the grumpy old man. Not, no offense, Claude, but you can motivate guys by doing it like that. This is how it gets done. And having that type of, I mean, we've seen his fieriness on the bench too. So he's got that. Tim Stützle, I think, play on the ice, the way that he carries himself out there. And Thomas Chabot, I think I believe they said it in the press conference. He's just a guy that everybody gravitates to. And I've seen that. I've seen that from multiple parties. And I'll bring it back to the 67s for a moment. I've seen times where a captain has been made, been named, where they aren't necessarily the clear choice. And there's a different person in the room that everybody gravitates towards, and they are the default captain, even though they don't have the C on their jersey. That can create some dissension. I mean, that's junior hockey. This is the NHL. I expect it to be a little more mature and a little more upgraded. But I think that with players gravitating towards Chabot, that it's going to be a popular choice within the room. and that there's not going to be any dissension. There's not going to be, oh, well, it should have been me. And all those guys that are part of the leadership group, I believe, are mature enough to accept that and to help Shabbat carry the load that is the captaincy.
1: All right, we'll take a break. And when we come back, we'll get into the conversation that the media had with Thomas Shabbat, Steve Staios in there as well, as he was named the 11th captain in Ottawa Senators history today. Dean Brown will join us at 3:25. Michael Andlauer at 4:05. We're only here till 5 because we're going to carry Carolina and Florida. It's the opening game and opening night of the National Hockey League season. You got Montreal and Toronto. You got Edmonton and Vancouver. So a lot to look forward to tonight. Of course, the Ottawa Senators don't play until Saturday when they visit the Toronto Maple Leafs, but they were busy today announcing their new captain, Thomas Shabbat. AJ, alongside Kenny and Hannah, this is a Tuesday edition of The Drive on TSN 1200.

0: 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Other than that, the highways are clear and everything seems to be moving smoothly. 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TSN 1200 weather. Tonight, partly cloudy with fog patches developing overnight and a low of 9. Tomorrow, mainly cloudy and a high of 21. Right now, it's mostly cloudy and 15 degrees. For TSN 1200, I'm Hannah Toth.
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0: It's a drive on TSN 1200. AJ Jakubek, Kenny Walls, Hannah Toth. We'll be joined by Dean Brown at 325 and Michael Anlauer, the owner of the Ottawa Senators, at 405. Here until 5 o'clock, Carolina, Florida. Carrying that. 5 in the NHL tonight, Edmonton, Vancouver. You got a Montreal, Toronto, Rangers, Bruins, Blackhawks, Golden Knights. So, good little appetite, wetter. I don't understand why they can't play everybody by Thursday. Like, I get, you got your Tuesday nights, you got your Wednesday nights. Can they not get, like, Thursday's a big night in the NHL. Usually, there's double-digit games every Thursday. I get there's Thursday night football, but it doesn't make sense to me that you'd have teams sitting around like the Ottawa Senators when the Toronto Maple Leafs, for example, will play two games before they even meet the Ottawa Senators. That, to me, just doesn't make sense.
1: No, in an ideal world, and I mean, you can kind of make anything work, but building availability, trying to get everything in, when you get road trips in, I'm no schedule maker and I wouldn't want to be. That trying to get everything in, especially with a league as busy as the NHL where they share venues with NBA teams and concerts and trying to get everything else in, it'd be a nightmare, in all honesty. So I wouldn't want to do it. Is it an optimal scenario? No. Would you want to play by Thursday? Absolutely. Would you want to get things underway on opening night tonight? Yes. They're not. Take advantage of it. See if you can get some guys healthy. Sanderson wasn't on the ice again today. See if you can get everybody healthy and work your way in. I mean, it shouldn't derail the start of the season because you start 4 days after, 5 days after everybody else.
0: Well, it'll be Saturday for Ottawa. And home opener not until next week. Looking forward to the chat with Michael Anlauer at 4:05. But in the meantime, let's hear from the Thomas Chabot captain presser from earlier today.
2: Well, an exciting day for our organization. Naming Thomas Chabot le premier captain francophone de Senator. So I want to congratulate him with that. And just, it doesn't need to be said, but totally well-earned and deserved. Thomas exemplifies everything that it means to be an Ottawa Senator. So a proud day for us, for sure.
3: Thank you.
2: Yeah.
3: Thank you.
4: Thomas, given everything you've been through with this franchise, what does this mean to you today?
3: It means a lot. Sorry, I'm losing my voice, but no, it means a lot. It's like I said, it hasn't really obviously kind of clicked in. It was short, but it's a huge honor. I mean, you guys all know how much I care about the city and this team and take a lot of pride in wearing this jersey every single night. So, no, like I said to the guys in the room, to me, it's always been, yes, it's a huge honor to wear a letter and everything, but it's always been about, a group team and getting everybody involved and being everybody part together. And we have a lot of great guys and a tight group in there. And that's what I take pride on is bringing everybody in together and being a group that likes to be all together.
4: I just asked Steve and Travis why Thomas was the right choice.
5: I mean, I think it was an easy choice at the end. I know when we came to camp, we were asked a lot of questions, and I think Thomas was always probably at the forefront, but I think it was important that we just saw our group together, whether it was for 2-3 weeks. I think it was evident before camp to us and as camp went on that Shabby would be the guy. He just, like Steve said, exemplifies everything that you'd want in a captain. He's committed. He's his willingness to sacrifice, his care. And it's not just for his teammates, but the city and the organization. You know, I've known Shabby now for 2 years, and I've been so impressed with him since I've come to Ottawa. You know, would I have said that 2 or 3 years ago? No, but now, like, it's clear for me that he's going to be a great captain for our team.
6: Thomas, congratulations. Sorry.
7: I think Bruce had one, Steve, who knows.
2: I'm just going to echo everything. And The timing of it probably was pushed back a little bit because we were welcoming Romy into the world. So congratulations to Marion and Thomas on baby Romy. We got to meet her for the first time today, so that was wonderful. But Travis and I had some deep conversations, and we're in a lot of ways we're lucky because there are many leaders in this room. I mean, Thomas is steps up above and beyond, you know, for our group. But certainly, we feel very fortunate to have the group that we have.
6: Congratulations on Romy, but also the captaincy. When did you find out, Thomas? When was the message delivered to you that you were going to be the captain?
3: What, 20 minutes ago, 25 minutes ago? So it's pretty fresh. But no, when I saw my wife and my newborn coming in the room, it kind of obviously clicked in. I figure it wasn't just an introduction to my daughter, to the full team and staff. So no, it was a cool moment. And like I said early on, it hasn't really clicked in, but it's definitely something I take a lot of pride in, and it's a huge honor.
6: And just to follow up, you've worked with different captains in your career. What do you think makes your leadership unique? What are you going to bring to the table?
3: I take a lot of pride in coming to the rink every day, bringing some energy, and the seasons are long, and it's, you're going to have some good times as a team and some tougher times, and it's always trying to stay steady, and it's a long season. It's a tough league. It's guys go through different waves through seasons. So I always take a lot of pride in being there for my teammates every day and coming in and bringing a smile on the guys' face and bringing a lot of energy anytime we get out there for practice or in the gym or whatever we do. And you know what? I think most of the guys appreciate that about me, and it's not going to change. And like, I don't want to repeat myself, but it's, I've been saying the same thing to the group. It's yes, I'm the one wearing the C, but I do believe it takes all 20 plus guys in there to push in the same direction, and I think we have that in here.
7: Go to David Frazier at the back.
8: Hey, Thomas, congratulations. I'm wondering, you're a bilingual speaker. You're in Ottawa. It's a very bilingual part of this country. What's it mean to you to be the captain of a team in this part of the country, being able to reach fans as the team looks to grow its fan base?
3: Yeah, it's awesome. I mean, obviously, a lot of guys on our team do a lot for the city of Ottawa, and we try to bring the Gatineau community a lot into it. So obviously, me being able to speak French is something I want to do as well, is bringing everybody together. And even last year when we went to Quebec City, it's fun getting the chance to meet some of those kids, to meet some of the guys, and being able to talk French with them. I feel like it's relatable for a lot of the younger generation. And, you know, it's just doing my part as best as I can.
9: Congrats, Thomas, on everything. This question is actually more for Steve and Travis. Considering the fact that Thomas is the longest tenured player on this team, how much did his tenure and the fact that he's been here so long play a factor in him being leader?
2: Well, I think that's part of it. I mean, his commitment to the organization, you know, he's been here for a decade, and he's seen a lot. And some ups and downs, and I think the timing of it for, and he could speak to this as well, but just the timing for him, I think, is interesting because, you know, we are on a good trajectory as a team, and I think part of leadership is experience and being through tough times and dealing with that adversity and learning from that. Those are certainly things that make a good leader. Thomas's steadiness, his energy, his commitment, we talked all about that. And part of Thomas that I think gets a little bit misunderstood is, like, he's an offensive defenseman. He can wheel around the ice and make plays, but he's tough as nails.
9: As a follow-up, what more can you guys say about the process of picking a captain? I know you guys have mentioned a few times, like, hey, we want to see our guys come together in camp. Like, what was the process specifically in terms of determining who would be the right leader?
5: I think it's just not rushing into anything. I think when you make a decision as big as this, that, you know, if you have time, take it. We also have some young players that we want to see back in action as well. Like we've said, we have a lot of people that I think are leaders in our room. And Thomas has just gone through a lot, and he's grown a lot as a player as well. Like, he's not only has he gone through a lot team-wise, he's grown a lot as a player as well. And I think he's going to add that to his repertoire as a captain, being able to help players as they move along as well, because there are challenges as a team and individuals. And you want a captain that can communicate with your players and coaching staff as well.
10: and help guide players along in any way he can, and I think he'll be able to hit, check all the boxes.
11: Thomas, I think it's fair to say the fan base over the long number of years has been hurt from some fan favorites moving on, whether it's their choice or they get traded, what have you. What can you say about your commitment not only to this team but to the city?
12: Yeah, like I said early on, it's Ottawa's home for us. We bought our first house here. We've had our first child here. Ottawa will always be close to our heart no matter what. And it's, we've always, obviously, every organization goes through different times, and we're looking ahead in what we have here. We're excited of the team we have. We have a lot of guys, actually tons of guys, that are happy to be here and want to play and want to wear this jersey every night, and that's all that matters to us, is we have a tight group, a group that loves to be together, and we couldn't be more excited to get going on Saturday.
11: And how would you describe your leadership style?
12: Yeah, I said it earlier, but the way I take a lot of pride in coming every day with a smile on my face and enjoying and supporting my teammates as much as I can. And like Travis said, it's trying to bring everybody to be all together and push in the same direction. And I take some pride in that. And every day I try to, whether it's practice or in the gym, and bring in the energy and pushing as hard as I can. And obviously on a different level is, like Steve said, is you got to be able, if you want to win some games, you got to put your body on the line and sacrifice. And yes, you're not going to feel as great every night, but the fact that you're dressing up and showing up every night means a lot to everybody in this room.
13: Adam Stanley.
14: Thomas, congratulations, firstly.
12: Thank you.
14: You know, obviously a lot of people in this city have Shabbat jerseys, and soon they're going to have Shabbat jerseys that have a C on them. For you, when you're bopping around, maybe out buying diapers or at the coffee shop, yeah, or wherever, when you see people in the city wearing your jersey and this dream of yours of playing in the NHL and now being named captain has come true, how much emotion do you have when that happens? And is it still as cool as ever?
12: Yeah, it is. It is, and it won't ever get old. We're lucky here in Ottawa to have such great fans. Everywhere you go, grocery store, whatever, everybody says hi to you. They tell you how proud they are of a team. And they just love the team, which means a lot for us. It's every night when you go out there. Yes, it's our job to perform and do as best we can, but when you go out there and you see the whole fan base behind you, supporting you and give you tons of energy, it's great. And like I said earlier, the season gets long, and when you come in your building and you see the fans excited, it's awesome.
13: Back to Julian.
9: Hey, sorry, just two more for me. First one for Thomas. Who are some captains and leaders you've played with in the past that you've looked to for inspiration or leaned on for guidance?
12: I got the chance when I was younger to work out with Patrice Bergeron in Quebec, and that was always a guy that obviously kind of the perfect human, kind of. But just seeing him every day in the gym and the way he took practice in the summer, kind of like almost an official game, it's guys like that you learn from. Obviously being with Eric when I was here, kind of the fun guy, lots of energy, being fun to be around, good teammates. So you try and pick and learn, and not only captains, I think you pick and learn from every guy that you meet. You go to some world championships, you get to meet different guys, and everybody's different, and I know that, but over the years you're just trying to pick up from every kind of guy and make yourself better.
9: My last one for Steve and Travis. At this point, have you determined the rest of your leadership group for this season?
10: Yeah, we have. G, Timmy, and Sandy will wear the A's this year.
13: Anything else? Yeah.
6: Just generally, this week, becoming a dad, becoming the captain, how do you summarize all these huge moments in your life?
12: It's a lot. It's a lot. But it's fun. It's been nothing but pure joy, and seeing that my little daughter every day, it's been awesome. And obviously, top it off today with being the captain, it's awesome. It's don't have many words for it, if I'm being honest, but it's been cool.
6: Will this change anything, the C, for you?
12: I don't think so. I told some of the guys in the room, too, is most guys see me as the captain and the organization as well, and whoever I was the last couple of years is going to be the same person. If I get that letter, I'm not going to be a different guy. I'm going to stick to the same person I've always been, and some of the guys already told me the same thing. So I guess I was doing some good stuff around the room, and that's what I'm going to keep doing.
14: Thomas, obviously you talked about your daughter, and you know, about 3 years she's going to understand what dad does for work. How fondly are you going to look back on maybe this day or just your time with the Senators and just telling her what it is that you do for a living?
12: Yeah, obviously it's going to be down the road, but it's right now it's more on just enjoying every minute possible with her. Obviously, lucky enough, it's before the season starts, so you get to spend some time at home and do my part. But no, it'll be fun to show her one day once she fully understands.
6: For Steve. Steve, I was curious, when you were deciding to, you know, name Thomas as the captain, did you seek other players' input? Did you talk to anybody on the team just about their feedback?
15: Well, we talk to our players every day. I think the lines of communication that Travis has and I have with our group, I don't think we had to ask them anything direct to get the information that we needed. I don't manage from my office. I'm in and around the group. I get to see the dynamics of this group. And Thomas doesn't have to be anything other than what he is as the captain. And the players gravitate to him. The way that he plays the game, the way he commits to the game, is inspiring for his teammates. So as far as just when Travis said we took the time afforded to us, that was just that. But I think for a long time we knew who it was going to be. Again, we have the very fortunate ability to look at a number of players on our group to be able to lead us. But clearly Thomas is the guy. And again, like, he doesn't have to do anything different than what he's already done to lead this group.
0: So there's the media conference with Thomas Chabot, the 11th captain in Ottawa Senators history, Travis Green, Steve Staios as well. Certainly, you're happy for Thomas Chabot. He spent 10 years here. He spent a lot of years when the team wasn't very good, and clearly has a commitment to this city and this organization. And I think he's going to be a real good choice, and especially with, you know, the group surrounding him, with the experience of Claude Giroux and just the, you know, two guys that are real high-end players, and Tim Stützle and Jake Sanderson that are coming into their prime, maybe just entering their prime. Feels like a really good leadership group. To me, this is not just about the captaincy. He's going to wear the C. There's only one captain, but I do like the totality of this group.
1: It, like I said before, it contains just about everything that you would want in a player, and all individuals. It's not like they're all made out of the same mold, and it's okay, we've got this guy. I think there's going to be different voices within that leadership group, and it's not going to be just a yes men in the background to the captain. It's going to be a complete leadership group. And the one thing that, I mean, there were a number of things that stood out to me about that entire press conference, but one of the things was when Thomas says, I don't need to be anybody but myself. And I think that comes with age and experience, because we see a lot of young captains being named around the NHL, especially in the last dozen years or so. There's a lot of them. And sometimes, I mean, the pressure can get to anyone, but you can step outside of yourself a little bit and try and do too much, or try and feel the weight of expectation of being a captain. Whereas I think that Thomas Chabot just knows who he is, knows what he has to do. He doesn't really need to change anything. Everything that he was doing before was captain-like. He just didn't have the C on his jersey. So I think that's going to really help him. And honestly, I think that the majority of the rest of the leadership group have the same feeling. You don't have to tell Claude Giroux how to lead. He knows how to lead, and he will still continue to lead even if he's not the captain. I think the same thing for Jake Sanderson. He's just going to go out there and do his thing. I don't think it's any skin off his back that he's not going to be the captain. Okay, I'm going to play my game. I don't have to deal with some of the rest of this stuff. I don't think he enjoys the media aspect of things maybe as much as Thomas Chabot seems to at points in time. I think it's a good choice, and we'll see how it goes. But I think it's a positive day today for the Sens.
0: And, like, that was edited down because there were French questions and we played the English stuff. But as you mentioned earlier, I feel like you're not just naming Thomas Chabot captain because he is bilingual, but the fact that he is the first bilingual captain in Ottawa Senators history, and you do have a sizable French portion of this market, somewhere around 30%, I think is significant as well, especially with Michael Andlauer, who's really tried to make strides into the Gatineau market. And, you know, I think that's a real nice bonus of, you know, this decision here.
1: And that's what it is. It's a bonus. You're not making the decision based on that. If it's deadlocked, like complete deadlock, okay, maybe. Maybe that, okay, he's bilingual. Great. Okay. That's at least part of it satisfied. But I think it's just an added bonus, whereas everything else that we've already discussed goes into naming a captain and what language he speaks. Yeah, it comes into play. If you can't speak English, it's tough to be a captain. But if you're bilingual and it's a bilingual city, it's a good choice. It's not the only choice. It's not the only reason why Thomas Chabot was named captain.
0: 3:25, Dean Brown will join us. And then at 4:05, we'll be joined by the owner of the Ottawa Senators, Michael Andlauer, here till 5 o'clock. And then it's NHL hockey tonight, opening night. We've got Carolina and Florida for you right here on TSN 1200.

0: Hannah Toth here, giving you another update on the roads. We do have one collision to report still. That's at Riverside at Walkley. Other than that, the highways are clear and everything else seems to be moving pretty smoothly. 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TSN 1200 weather. Tonight, partly cloudy with fog patches developing overnight and a low of 9. Tomorrow, mainly cloudy with a high of 21. Right now, it's mostly cloudy and 15 degrees. For TSN 1200, I'm Hannah Toth.
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0: It's The Drive on TSN 1200. AJ Jakubek, Kenny Walls, Hannah Toth. Dean Brown joins at 325. Michael Anlauer at 405. Here until 5 o'clock. Carolina and Florida, one of five in the NHL tonight, and we've got it for you on TSN 1200. How excited are you to have NHL hockey back?
1: Very. And what I like most about this opening day is the staggered start times. We're going to be carrying the 5 o'clock game. It's wonderful. Get home. Well, listen to the game on the way home. Hitting traffic, probably. But listening to the game on the way home, watching it, you have Canadiens Leafs at 7, Rangers Bruins at 8, Canucks Oilers at 10, and then at 10:30, Hawks and Golden Knights. So the fact that there's staggered start times, you can watch a little bit of everything. And usually there's a point in the season where I get hockeyed out. Okay, I'm going to stick to one game. I'm not going to be flipping back and forth a whole lot. Tonight's a night where I want to be able to watch as much as possible. And you get that opportunity with those staggered start times. So I'm very excited to see regular season NHL hockey back, and the fact that we only had to watch bare minimum of preseason hockey. Three nights for the Ottawa Senators. I was pleased with that.
0: Really adds to the Tuesday and Wednesday. Like, there's always a lot of sports, even before the NHL at this time of year, when the NFL starts and you got CFL going and college football, Thursday, Friday, Saturday, Sunday, Monday. Tuesdays, Wednesdays, I've been dying for a little bit more programming. Ted Lasso, the second last, the penultimate, shout out to our pal Matt Conisvita, the penultimate episode of season 4 tonight. And that's one good thing about Tuesdays and Wednesdays are lacking right now.
1: Yeah.
0: And now that you've got not only night one of the NHL, but also the baseball playoffs starting today. By the way, Phillies and Braves tied 1-1, top of the third in Atlanta. Four games today, five NHL games. So yeah, it does feel like for the next month, great time to be a sports fan.
1: Yeah, we're in the swing of things now. And this is the time of year that I love. My wife hates it. My wife absolutely, because over the course of the summer, you're not really needing to watch a whole lot of sports, watch the Red Blacks, watch a little bit of Jays. But for the most part, it's okay. What would you like to watch tonight? Yeah. There's a lot of that. So we went through a boatload of shows and there were some good ones in there. Watched a lot of movies. It was great. What do you want to do tonight? Perfect. Now it's, we're going to be watching hockey, or we've got some baseball to watch. And she doesn't like that very much. So there's she does a lot of reading. I'm okay with watching some sports though. And it neither is a bad option. I'll say it that way.
0: I think my girlfriend was very pleasantly surprised on Sunday after got home from 67s, watched the tail end of pretty great game, Cowboys and Ravens. And then I suggested, let's put on, what do you want to watch here for the next couple hours? She's like, you don't want to watch football? I'm like, I can watch the Rams and Broncos, like, halftime-ish on. I watched the second. It was perfect. It was all well played, I think. Let's get to some texts on the Gabriel Pizza text line. 12-1200, where standard messaging rates do apply. A spinner's in. Good afternoon, folks. Shabby deserved the C. Even back 5 years ago, he was always available to the media. Even during the rough rebuild years, I knew Anlauer, Steos, and company would choose him. I was always on the Shabby captain train. Go Sens go from spinner.
1: It's not a bad choice. I mean, it's a really good choice, in fact, for Thomas Chabot to be named the captain. We spent most of the first hour on it. Don't need to continue to go on to it. I think they had a number of good options. I truly believe they got this one right.
0: Russell says, hey guys, it's great news. Thomas Chabot is our captain. He should have been given the C before Brady. Look where he is playing in his brother's shadow and taking bad advice from his father that never won anything. Thomas will be a great leader and he will continue to do what is needed with no questions asked. Congratulations, Thomas. Well deserved. Adam says, well, congrats to Chabot. I don't hate it, but I also don't love it. Mainly because all I heard online why he should be captain was duration with the team and being French. He hope he leads the team well, but admittedly indifferent. Good for him, though, from Adam.
1: I mean, there's a lot of, not a lot of positivity in there, Adam. And you don't need to be positive all the time. That's fine. I truly believe, based on what we see in the media about how the team reacts and what we hear about Thomas Chabot from those within the team, he is the guy that players go to. And I've seen others like him in different environments where players just naturally gravitate towards individuals. And it doesn't mean that they're always great leaders. No, not necessarily. But if he also exudes those leadership qualities that you want, you can get guys to follow somebody like that and to jump fully on board.
0: Pat the Irishman says, congratulations, Thomas Chabot. After less than one day, already a better captain than Alexi Yashin. Hoping tonight to watch our two former captains lose their openers. Former captain in Florida, and I hope Alfie loses every game behind the bench in Toronto. A good web poll question today, by the way, for the tool and equipment store that we'll get to maybe early next hour. Has to do with who you want to see miss the playoffs. You have to choose between Florida and Toronto and Montreal. Enzo says nobody deserved it more than Chabot. Should have been him in the first place instead of Benedict Arnold Tkachuk. I do like the nickname.
1: Hindsight's a beautiful thing. I think that most people are on board for... There were a few who were Thomas in the camp of Thomas Chabot, but many, many, many people were in on board for Brady Tkachuk, and throughout his captaincy up until this past year, we're still fully on board. That's the Kachaptain, however you pronounce it. I didn't say it right. But that was it. And oh, that guy's the captain. Fine. I mean, it's the wrong choice now when you look at what's taken place. But at the time and for the last previous 4 years, I think it was just fine.
0: Prince says, thank God they gave us this to talk about because we don't play till Saturday. Good for Shabby, guys. Well deserving. Go Sens, go. Four more sleeps from Prince. Prince is almost speaking as if he's doing 20 hours of radio during the week. Only 11 for me this week, though. Atletico Ottawa on Wednesday and Red Blacks on Friday. And this is quite the gift to a couple of radio hosts.
1: Yeah, I've got 7 hours this week. I'm okay with this. This is good. This is a good day today. Good for Thomas Chabot. Good for us.
0: And Eric is in. Good afternoon, boys. I just find it funny. 2 years ago, everybody wanted this guy out of town. I've been watching him since he played for the Sea Dogs. He's just an unbelievable person, player, and I think well-deserved position as being the captain and leading this team on. He's great in the community. Perfect to watch. Thanks, boys, from Eric. All right, take a break. When we come back, CFRA News update, all of what you need to know. I teed up the web poll, so we'll do that for the tool and equipment store on the other side. 3:25, it'll be Dean Brown joining us, and at 4:05, the owner of the Ottawa Senators, Michael Anlauer. 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

0: The Chancellor of the University of Ottawa is joining many public officials in the condemnation of an apparent white nationalist rally in BC last weekend, which questioned the existence of remains at the former Kamloops Indian Residential School. Claudette Commanda calls the actions of the group a demonstration of a, quote, stupid and racist attitude. Commanda, an Algonquin elder, tells the Vashi Capello Show this is a reminder of the importance of what tomorrow represents.
1: Canadians need to stand with us. They need to stand with the survivors. Their voice has to be really loud and clear to dismantle this racist attitude, to dismantle this group that is coming forward to deny that residential schools existed. And there's so, the deniers are growing in numbers, and it has to stop.
0: Tomorrow is the sixth National Day for Truth and Reconciliation. Meantime, another escalation in the Canada-U.S. trade war has now taken effect as Donald Trump imposes an import ban on some of our nation's goods. That includes most alcohol products, some dairy byproducts, molasses, and motorcycles. Trump says the import bans are in response to Canada's retaliatory tariffs imposed earlier this month. Speaking yesterday in the Oval Office, the American president said he thinks he can make a trade deal with Canada in the coming weeks, predicting that Canada will first apologize and then agree to the fair deal that was offered. And the Ontario and federal governments have agreed to extend the National Affordable Child Care Program in the province for another 4 years. The $12 billion deal secures funding until at least 2031 and will give operators and parents some certainty, but does not promise to further lower parent fees from the current $19 a day average to $10. Federal Jobs and Families Minister Patty Hajdu says at current fee levels, Ontario parents are still saving $9,000 per child.
2: To start from not having a national program to where we are today is really truly an amazing lift on behalf of provinces, territories, of course, of federal investments and all of our service providers who are doing just a phenomenal job.
0: In its new agreement, Ontario has committed to maintain fees at this level until June 30th, 2027. And now you're up to date. 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

0: 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AJ Jakubek alongside Kenny Walls and Hannah Toth. Here's a little bit of what you need to know today. Thomas Chabot is the 11th captain in Ottawa Senators history. The 29-year-old, 13th in all-time Sens games with 569. And he will follow Lori Boschman, Gord Dineen, Mark Lamb, Brad Shaw, Randy Cunningworth, Alexi Ashin, Daniel Alfredson, Jason Spezza, Eric Karlsson, and Brady Tkachuk as the 11th team captain. Claude Giroux, Jake Sanderson, Tim Stützle named alternates. Meantime, Sanderson once again did not skate today for the Sens. They play Saturday in their opener in Toronto. Five in the NHL tonight, including Florida at Carolina, will carry that game at 5 o'clock. Elsewhere, it is Montreal at Toronto. The Rangers visit Boston. Vancouver at Edmonton. No Ryan Nugent-Hopkins for the Oilers. Chicago visits Vegas. The Ottawa Redblacks have released two more players, defensive backs, Adrian Fry and Christian Mathieu. They go for win number one Friday at home against the Hamilton Tiger Cats. Baseball playoffs underway. 1-1 Phillies and Braves. Top of the fourth in Atlanta. Later it's the White Sox and the Astros from Houston. We've got a Boston and the Yankees at 8 o'clock after hockey. And then the Cubs and Padres. And the Vancouver Whitecaps have extended their lease at BC Place through the middle of 2027. They're playing a sprint season as they change their calendar from an all February until November season to basically a fall to a spring season. So to make up for that, they will have a sprint season in 2027 with 14 games and playoffs, and then get to the other calendar, which basically aligns with, you know, a lot of the major leagues in the world. So Vancouver is still not saved completely, but they'll play at least another season there and hopefully some more time to work out a longer lease, a new stadium plan, new ownership, everything like that. That's a little bit of what you need to know today. Let's get to our web poll question of the day. And it's brought to you by the Tool and Equipment Store. Like this question here today. Who do you hope most misses the playoffs? Or who do you most hope misses the playoffs? Is it the Leafs, the Canadiens, or the Panthers? We'll start with you, Hannah Toth.
1: Now, as much as I'd love to say the Panthers, because I have such hate right now towards Tkachuk, like I'm not a fan, I have to say the Leafs. Like, it's always going to be the Leafs for me. I hope they don't make the playoffs. I hope they don't win anything. So, yeah, the Leafs.
0: Kenny Walls, are you going Leafs, Canadians, or Panthers of who you most hope misses the playoffs?
2: Before we start the season, the two teams that would, in all likelihood, I mean, who made the playoffs last, or only one of these teams made the playoffs last year, but who have historically been most likely to stand in the way of the Ottawa Senators, it would be the Canadiens and the Panthers. I'm with Hannah. I'm going Leafs. I actually very much enjoyed the national media. It wasn't a meltdown, but it was quiet. There was a lot of quietness about the Leafs for the latter stages of the season. When, okay, trade deadlines pass, there's nothing that you can do. It's okay. So long as they keep their, if they finish in the top five, they can keep their pick. That was the extent of what we heard from the Leafs for the most part. And I was okay with that. For my own well-being, for everything else, it's the Leafs. I may reserve the right to change my mind throughout the course of the season, because I think that it could change to the Canadiens with how much hype is behind them right now. And the amount of talking points there, I'm sticking with Hannah. I'm sticking with the Leafs.
0: My first instinct was to vote Leafs, but I voted Florida Panthers, and it has really nothing to do with Brady Tkachuk. I still dislike the Leafs. I mean, if they played the Panthers, that would be an interesting series in terms of watching and, like, who would I want to lose more? Because there's no wanting to win. But I voted the Panthers simply because, to me, the Leafs are absolutely a threat to make the playoffs, but they are no threat once they get there. They are not a threat, in my opinion, to get through the East, to get to the Stanley Cup Final, and to win it. Whereas the Florida Panthers are absolutely a threat. So if you said one of those teams makes it and one of those teams misses, now I know for sure if the Panthers are out, both those teams aren't winning the Stanley Cup. So I'm going Florida Panthers for that reason, because if they make the playoffs, very dangerous team. They are a very old team, though.
2: Well, yeah, I mean, Brady Tkachuk's one of the young guys. He's one of the kids on the team. When I was listening to the Tkachuk podcast, I haven't since Brady left, but there was, Matthew is always talking about how he's still one of the young guys on that team. Brady comes in and he will be one of the younger guys on that roster, whereas here, he was considered a vet. He was the captain. He had been the captain for years. So it is an older team. Your logic is sound, Age. It's very sound. I think Montreal also poses a big threat in the Eastern Conference.
0: Yeah.
2: I'm just looking at it from the amount of talk, especially if the Leafs make the playoffs, how much talk there's going to be. And oh, what a great trade it was. Marchenko for Knies, and they got the best player in the deal. And isn't Gavin McKenna great? He's the best number one overall pick since, name it. I don't want that type of talk. Just have a middling season, a subpar season for the Leafs, and I'm okay with that. Keep all the noise, keep all the talk down.
0: Let's get Boston in the playoffs and knock Florida and Toronto out.
2: Knock all three of them out. I'm okay with that. I don't want to see Montreal in there either. The best comments in this poll are just the ones, where's the all of the above button? And JR doesn't like cop-outs. The guys on the locals, I don't know if you heard that on the morning show today.
0: I heard it from you.
2: They're going to rename the show. I'm hoping that Hammer gets the big voice guy on tomorrow to rename the show. It's no longer TSN Mornings because Travis Green yesterday called them the locals. It was great. It's great. And I really want the show to be renamed that. But they like tight polls. They don't want to have the opt-out option. So there's only three. But the all of the above is the correct answer within this poll.
0: 47% voting Panthers, 34% Leafs, 19% voting Canadians. That's an interesting one. We were talking about Jay Fresh and most hated teams that fans came to him with, and for Ottawa fans, it was those three, but in a different order. Montreal was actually one, Toronto two, and Florida three. But when it comes to this poll right now, Florida leading the way at 47%. And I do wonder how much of that is just Brady, and how much of that is people thinking like me that are saying this team, if they're out of the playoffs. Like if I'm looking at it as, okay, if Ottawa makes the playoffs, who do you not want to play out of those teams? Would that change your answer? Would you rather play anyone other, like, cause I'd much rather play Toronto or Montreal than Florida.
2: Yeah, that's a different question.
0: Yeah.
2: That's a completely question, because I'm approaching it from a way different take than you. But when you say who would you least like to play in the playoffs, it's Florida. If all teams are healthy, I would not want to play the Florida Panthers, because they will run you through the wall over and over and over again. And they've proved that they can do it in the past. They're not going to call everything, and they'll test those boundaries through 84 regular season games. And as they get into the playoffs, they'll continue to push. Montreal's a dangerous team. They showed it last year in the postseason. They're good. But I'll still take Florida, and the Leafs are at the bottom of that list. They missed the playoffs last year. They're missing Mitch Marner. They're hoping Marchenko and McKenna can combine to kind of replace a little bit of that without Knies. Okay, fine. I'm still not afraid of them. I would be afraid of the Florida Panthers, a healthy Florida Panthers.
0: Old team, though. LA is the oldest team in the league right now. Over 31 years, 31.3, Florida 30.7, Colorado 30.6, Toronto 30.5. So those are the teams over 30. But I mean, you've got a lot of teams in that, like, that sweet spot, I feel like, is in and around 30. Vegas 29.9, Tampa 29.7, Carolina 29.6. Youngest teams Anaheim 26-3, Chicago 26-3, and then Montreal 26-5. Where does Ottawa rank? They're the 12th youngest team in the NHL on opening night, an average age of 27.6. As we had to break, East End B says, couldn't be happier for Shabbat. He's always been a class act and a great guy. An ultimately positive personality. He's the right guy for the right time for a myriad of reasons. Giroux, Sandy, and Timmy are the perfect alternate captains as well. Great group. It's a great day in Ottawa Senators history from East End B. A lot of positives when it comes to the announcing of Thomas Chabot as captain, and I think it's absolutely warranted. Take a break. When we come back, Dean Brown will join us, play-by-play voice of the Ottawa Senators at 4:05. It will be the owner of the Ottawa Senators in Michael Andlauer. Here till 5, and then it's Carolina against Florida. This is The Drive on TSN 1200.

0: off here again to give you an update on the roads. We do have two collisions to report at this time, or rather one collision. Riverside southbound at Smythe, and the traffic lights are out in the area of Bank and Heron due to a power outage. So be mindful if you're headed in that area. Now to check your highways, the 417 westbound has a moderate to heavy delay from Nicholas to Woodruff. The 417 eastbound has a slight delay around St. Laurent. And the 174 eastbound is having moderate to heavy delays from the split to Montreal Road. 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TSN 1200 weather. Tonight, partly cloudy with fog patches developing overnight and a low of 9. Tomorrow, mainly cloudy with a high of 21. And right now, it's mostly cloudy and 15 degrees. For TSN 1200, I'm Hannah Toth.
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0: It's the drive on TSN 1200. AJ Jakubek alongside Kenny Walls and Hannah Toth as we get to our first guest today on the Gabriel Pizza Hotline. Michael Anlauer is going to join us at 4:05, but pleased to be joined by the day one voice of the Ottawa Senators. It's Dean Brown. Hello, Dean. How are you?
1: I'm doing well, AJ. Hey, Kenny. How are you, man?
2: Hi, Dino. I'm great.
1: Beautiful.
2: You know, if I was any bigger, to steal a line from Dave Cameron, if I was any better, I'd have to be bigger so I could feel better all over even more. I butchered that.
1: And you're big to begin with, Kenny. So,
2: yeah. Yeah. I told him I'd use that.
1: 7'2"? How tall are you exactly?
2: Yeah, 7'3", give or take. Yeah.
1: Yeah, 7'3". Yeah.
2: Don't leave an inch off there.
1: Okay.
2: Dean, what would you say to the morning show, TSN Mornings, being renamed to The Locals after Travis Green's comments yesterday?
1: The local. Oh, yes. You know, when Travis was saying that, I had not heard the boys in the morning talking about this. So I really didn't know, who he was talking about, until later on in the day when somebody sent me a thing saying, hey, your morning show guys got the under the coach's skin. And I'm going, what? I didn't really know who Travis was talking about at the time, but since then I've been told. So if they change the name to The Locals, I'd love to get a mug or a sticker for a bumper sticker of the new logo and everything. That'd be fantastic.
0: Well, some big news today with Thomas Chabot named the 11th captain in Ottawa Senators history. Thought from you on that announcement.
1: You know, huge day for him. Well, a huge week for Thomas. You know, like it's a pretty special week when you have your first child and your wife and your child are healthy. You know, that's obviously, we all say it, the most important thing is the health of the mother and the health of the child. Both are healthy and doing great. Then they get to roll. Marion gets to roll the stroller into the locker room. As Chabot gets to be named just the 11th captain of the team, you're an NHL captain. You go down in the record books as a captain, and that will never change. So a pretty special week for him. And you know what? Good things happen to good people, and Thomas Chabot is a really good guy. So I'm happy for him. And probably, you know what, in the larger sense for the team, they were in the enviable position that they had a couple of guys they could choose from, and they wouldn't have been wrong. I think Thomas is a great choice, but I wouldn't have, you know, thought there was any issue if it was Jake Sanderson or Claude Giroux or Tim Stützle or you know what I mean? Like they were in the very enviable position of having several choices of guys where I don't think anybody would have made a big deal if it would have been somebody else. And that tells you about the strength and quality of their leadership group. But I'm sure there's not a guy in that locker room that is displeased that the new captain of this team is Thomas Chabot. He's universally loved and respected in that locker room and in the community. And, you know, he makes no beans about the fact that, you know, this is home for him and his family now. And they may go back and visit family in Quebec in the summertime, but they live here full time. And, you know, it's a big deal for him and for the team and for the city. So, all in all, a really, really positive day. And I feel really good for Thomas because, you know, he's been tied to this team in every way, shape, and form for, well, 10 years, over 10 years. And I know this is something that, he wouldn't take lightly and would mean a great deal to him. So I'm really happy for him. And I think it's a super choice.
2: Dean, you've spent more time than any of us here have around Thomas Chabot, and during the press conference, it was brought up that guys gravitate towards him, and that doesn't necessarily make you a good captain, but it means that you have the ability to have an influence over others in a positive way since they gather towards you. What personality traits does Thomas have that, in your mind, would make him a good captain?
1: Well, first and foremost, Thomas is a guy, if you see him in the room, you see him on the ice, he's the constant check-in guy. He's constantly checking in on his teammates all the time, every day. And that's just kind of the way he is. You know, when you see him come out on the ice for morning practice, you know, guys that maybe he hasn't talked to in the locker room before you know, when they're just skating around before they started drills, he'll skate up beside a guy. How are you doing? How you doing today? What's going on? You know, he's the constant check-in guy. He's always checking on his teammates. And he's very much a touchy-feely kind of guy. He's one of the guys that's always skating up to guys and giving them a hug and putting his arm around them. And how are you doing? How's your day? And, you know, when Norris was here, they had a funny little thing going on where every day Thomas would try to teach him another French phrase, And, you know, it was fun and funny to watch, but he's the constant check-in guy. He's always checking with his teammates. And, you know, for the teammates, it's important that, you know, that you respect them. It's in a perfect world. You like every teammate to like each other, but that doesn't necessarily happen. But on this team, they really do kind of, you know, pretty much like each other. But having a guy that's always checking on them is more than just lip service when it happens every day, because that is the kind of guy he is. And even not guys on his team, you know, like when I walk in the locker room, hey, Dino, how's your day going? Well, good. You know, it's nice to have somebody call you by your name and just check in on your life. And it's not a huge thing, but that's who he is. And so after that, all the other stuff rolls off that, the responsibility of the captaincy and speaking, you know, to officials and representing the team, in his case, in both languages. And, you know, coming out to meet the media after hard losses. And, you know, you got to take those questions. All the other things, you know, planning the Halloween party and all the things that come down, you know, to being a captain. He has all those things and he'll do all those things. But I think for me, the number one thing is he's the check-in guy. He's always checking on his teammates. And that's before he was ever captain. It's just the way he's wired. And I think that is a great personal attribute to have, whether you're a captain or not.
0: Dean Brown joining us, play-by-play voice of the Ottawa Senators. Feels like he'll be well insulated as well with a former captain and Claude Giroux, Jake Sanderson, Tim Stützle. What do you make of the alternates that were announced today?
1: Well, ironically enough, you know, I didn't really plan it that way, but ironically enough, when we were a couple of minutes ago just rolling through the guys that could have chosen to be captain, all those guys would be guys that could have easily been chosen, and nobody would have had a big problem with any of them being chosen. So, again, it just tells you how good the leadership group is on this team, that they've grown that leadership group. It didn't start that way, but they've grown that group, and they're in a good place there. They're in a good place, and I'm not sure. I don't know yet how the rotation with the assistants will go, because they obviously have three, but you can only have two per game when you have a captain on the ice. So I'm not sure if they'll do it, you know, one they'll rotate, and or some one guy or two guys will do it at home, and on the road is a bit different. So I don't know exactly how they're going to rotate the A's, but suffice it to say, you know, I don't think anybody's shocked by those picks either.
2: The way that all those guys come across, they're all, everybody's an individual, obviously, you know, but it seems like they all have their strengths. And from the outside looking in, I get the sense that they would lead in very different ways. Does that help ease the burden for a Thomas Chabot to have the veteran guy in Claude Giroux, to have the more stoic Jake Sanderson, where his play on the ice, everybody would lead in their own manner, and it seems like there would be a community of voices.
1: Yeah, for sure. No, that's a great point, Kenny, and that, you know, like anything in life, every person's going to have a different personality, but you're right in that, you know, all four guys we're talking about have different personalities and they bring different things to the table. So you have a variety of implements to be able to use in your leadership group, number one. But number two, you know, it's each guy brings something a little bit different to the table, and that's a good thing. You know, that's a very good thing. And they're three, you know, amongst the assistants, excuse me, as you mentioned, three very different personalities. So, you know, nothing gets sour, nothing gets stale where it sounds like the same message all the time. You've got guys that can bring different experiences. Claude obviously brings the most experience, but, you know, you've got him. And then you've got probably your two best players, you know, in Stützle and Anderson. And so, you know, you kind of have the whole width and breadth covered. It really is a pretty impressive group, what they all can bring and what they all do bring to the table as far as the leadership group goes. And I never really thought about it, but that's a really good point, Kenny, that they all bring a little something different. It's not just cookie cutter.
0: So it's opening night tonight in the NHL, and the Sens don't play until Saturday. Is that a little bit well-timed, I guess, right now for Ottawa, given the fact that Jake Sanderson didn't skate again today?
1: Well, you know what, AJ, normally I would say that this is not a good thing, that, you know, like Toronto will have two games under their belt by the time they face Ottawa, and their guys will be up to NHL game speed, and Ottawa will just be trying to get their feet moving, and that's still true. But considering some of the dings and dents that Ottawa has right now, excuse me, I'm sure they're not exactly hating this idea now. In that, you're right. You know, Jake Sanderson didn't practice again today, and Burakovsky didn't practice today. The good news was that Fogle was back out there again today in practice and taking full drills. And really, he was the guy that was taking the place of Burakovsky up on one of the top six lines. So you get his skating going there. I don't know what his injury has been and what he's been dealing with. But anytime you see a guy back at practice skating with the team, you know they're a step closer. And when they're on a regular line taking a regular shift in practice, that tells you they're another step closer to getting where they need to be. So, you know, that's a good news story, having Pinto back at practice, having, you know, Fogle back at full practice with the rest of the team. But still, you know, we thought that Jake Sanderson might be back at practice today. At least that's what the coach said yesterday. Wasn't to be, so... we'll see when he gets back on the ice, and we'll see when Burakovsky gets back on ice. And maybe these extra days do end up being kind of an inadvertent blessing for Ottawa, because otherwise, like I said, I never saw it being an advantage having another team get two games in before you started. It's kind of like trying to re-merge onto the Queensway after pulling off to the shoulder. It's they're all driving at one speed, and you're trying to get up to speed. So it is what it is. You can't rewrite the schedule. League makes it, and you have to live by it. You can't do anything about it. But in a normal world where you had a relatively healthy team, starting on Saturday when everybody else starts on Tuesday wouldn't be the best plan. But maybe now that might help with a couple of extra days to heal up some injuries.
2: The biggest surprise name still kicking around after their major cutdowns. Hoyt Stanley still battling away on defense. What have you seen out of Hoyt to allow him to be sticking around this long?
1: Well, I think probably the biggest thing with Hoyt Stanley is, like, I don't pretend to know his game before. I never saw him play one game at Cornell. Like, you know, I would be lying if I said, well, here are the intricate parts of his game that I saw. I haven't seen anything. But from, you know, hearing him talk, hearing him speak yesterday, and then, you know, hearing the coaches speak about him, I think one of his strengths so far in this camp, and now, you know, as of right now, still on the full roster, was his ability to stay within himself and not try to be something different in his first camp and not trying to go out and wow the world. Just be steady, play his game, be a good defense first guy. When you see a gap, go jump at it and try and make a play. And he scored in the preseason. We saw that with a great backhand. But really stay within himself. He's a bigger guy, and, you know, you want to use that to be able to defend, and he has. So I think so far his strength has been the fact that, you know, he moves well. You know, he's a young player, so he moves well. He's got good feet. But he stays within himself. He's not trying to go and be something different than he is to try and impress the coaches and get seen. He's just playing his style of hockey, and, you know, his style of hockey is oftentimes what a coach wants to see out of a young player. Solid defensively, solid positioning, you know, smart, easy to coach, guy who takes direction and then turns it into procedure on the ice. And I think that's pretty much what he's done. You know, he's taken advantage of the ice time that he's been given, and he hasn't had any dip down days. So the progression has been slowly and every day. So he hasn't had any setbacks in his game and his progression. And so that gets noticed. And I don't know if he's going to play. I don't know come opening night if Sanderson is back. You know, I'm not sure they're going to, you know, carry 8 or 9 defensemen. When they're all healthy, I think it's more likely they'll carry 7 healthy guys. So, you know, I'm not sure he's going to play when the season starts. But for a guy like him, a rookie like him, to be technically be on the active roster this late, it tells you that he's just this close to being an NHLer, which, you know, for depth in the organization is a great thing.
0: What's the biggest question mark for you about this Sens team going into the season?
1: I think probably 2 things. I think probably, you know, like everything else, you want to see how the new guys fit and where they fit. So there's some interest from me on, you know, where Eklund fits in and where Burakovsky fits in. We've all seen through training camp and preseason where they're likely to start. But we all know that lines in the NHL change, you know, every game or every couple of games, and sometimes things you think are going to work, sometimes they do, sometimes they don't, and then changes happen. So I'm anxious to see what that is. But I still agree with what Steve Staio said before training camp even opened. I still think that the biggest advancement with this team this year is going to be 2 things. A healthy, both physically and mentally, Linus Ullmark, number 1, and number 2, the internal growth. You know, I look at Jake Sanderson, and I know, depending on who you're asking, he's, you know, a top 15 defenseman in the league or a top 10. I think he's a top 5 or close to it, but suffice it to say, one of the elite defensemen in the league. And Jake Sanderson is nowhere close to a finished product. He still has lots of room to grow. There's going to be more from Jake Sanderson. So I'm excited to see where that goes this year. And the same thing for two guys like Tim Stützle and Drake Batherson. I think there's certainly a lot more growth in Tim's game because of his age, and I think Drake is entering probably his prime years. And I would in no way be shocked with a 35 or 40 goal season out of Drake Batherson. So I look at those guys, and I'm excited to see internal growth from those guys because there is still room to grow. And I think those things might be the biggest strength this team has, that, you know, several guys who are in that younger age core of this team, getting better all at the same time is what really can push this team further. And then you add on performances, obviously, by some of the newer players, and, you know, they've got to perform. But I think that internal growth could be a huge thing for this team.
2: Five games on the NHL schedule tonight, Dean. How many will you be catching part of or most of?
1: Well, I've got to go out and do a little thing tonight for a while, so I'll be catching at least part of one and probably all of one. So one and a bit.
2: Which one? Like, Panthers, Hurricanes starting at 5, obviously there's going to be a lot of focus on that one. Canadians, Leafs, Rangers, Bruins, Canucks, Oilers, Blackhawks, Golden Knights. Which one draws the most attention outside of the Panthers, Hurricanes?
1: Well, I'll be watching the Canadians-Leafs game because I want to see the Leafs, because that's going to be Ottawa's first game. And I'll probably watch that Western Canadian game last. So in no specific order, you know, the all-Canadian matchups tonight are probably the ones that are going to pull me in the most.
0: Can't wait till Saturday. Can't wait till tonight. Should be a great night of hockey. Great to have the regular season back and underway at 5 o'clock tonight. Dean, appreciate the time as always.
1: Thanks, boys. It's almost here.
0: Dean Brown joining us on the Gabriel Pizza Hotline. It is the official pizza of the Ottawa Senators. In just over 20 minutes at 4:05, we'll be joined by the owner of the Ottawa Senators, Michael Andlauer, here until 5, and then it's Carolina and Florida, followed by baseball, Red Sox and Yankees, all right here on TSN 1200.

0: minutes off here, giving you another update on the roads. We do have one collision to report. That's at Riverside southbound after Smythe. But the traffic lights are out in the area of Bank and Heron due to a power outage. So if you're headed in that area, in that direction, just something to be mindful for. Now checking your highways, the 417 westbound has a moderate to heavy delays from Nicholas to Woodruff. The 417 eastbound has a slight delay around St. Laurent. And the 174 eastbound has a moderate delay from the split to Montreal Road. 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TSN 1200 weather. Tonight, partly cloudy with fog patches developing overnight and a low of 9. Tomorrow, it'll be mainly cloudy with a high of 21. Right now, it's mostly cloudy and 15 degrees. For TSN 1200, I'm Hannah Toth.
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0: TSN 1200, AJ Jakubek, Kenny Walls, Hannah Toth, Thomas Chabot named the 11th captain in Ottawa Senators history today, and Michael Andlauer will join us at 4:05 to give his perspective of that, and always great to speak with the owner of the Ottawa Senators. Not a good day for the Minnesota Wild. Brock Faber undergoing surgery for a fractured skull that he suffered in a preseason game, so indefinite timeline on his return. That's, number one, scary when you're talking about that. Hopefully he's going to be okay from a hockey perspective in what should be a very competitive division. Colorado, Dallas. I think you and I are both on the same page when it comes to Utah in terms of their arrow going up. That's a sizable defeat for a team that I feel like you throw out. If hockey was 5-on-5, Minnesota would be as good, if not better, than any other team in the league. I think they've got okay depth. I just don't know the middle of their lineup is good enough. And when you lose one of those top five players, your second best defenseman in Brock Faber behind Quinn Hughes, that's a massive blow.
1: Yeah, you're going to be leaning on Jared Spurgeon a whole lot at 36 years old on the smaller side. Well, on the small side, you talk about their depth, that's fine, but their decor after you get by Faber and Hughes and Spurgeon and Brodin, Olimata, he's fine. He's an NHL player. Beyond that, is he going to be a difference maker? Zach Bogosian, I think we know what Zach is at this point, and it's not a frontline player that's going to be difficult to overcome the Faber loss for a significant amount of time. We'll see what Minnesota does. They are very top heavy. And I think that's part of the reason why I like Colorado and Dallas more, and maybe even Utah as they come up. Andre Tourney has had an improved record every year that he's been a head coach, which is no small feat. So I don't know. I like Minnesota, but if they suffer injuries near the top, it's going to be difficult for them to overcome.
0: Mexico Mick is in. Great to see hockey back dominating the airwaves. I hope that the Red Blacks still get a little bit of love. My sister's fiance, Ray, up from California, will be attending his first CFL game on Friday. Three letters in Ray, three letters in win. It's time from Mexico Mick. I showed you the picture of that Ottawa t-shirt without the W today.
1: Yeah. It's a good one.
0: You can't help but laugh.
1: What else are you supposed to do? Go insane if you do anything else.
0: We'll see if this is the week. I'm not making any grand proclamations. I thought they were going to win 2 weeks ago in Calgary. They almost did. I wasn't as confident for the return match because Calgary was still alive in the playoff hunt. This week, honestly, I have no idea where it's going to go because you've got a Hamilton team that just got eliminated. They played a really good game at Edmonton, but lost. They're 4-11. Ottawa's 0-14. Neither team has really much to play for other than the fact that Ottawa desperately wants a win and Hamilton desperately doesn't want to be the team that loses to Ottawa. So what to make of that? It's a short week for both. Hamilton also had to travel on a short week. I know those are always tough late game in Edmonton. You travel overnight. So that even kind of compromises another night of sleep. We'll see. We'll see what we get. Adrian Fry, unfortunately, let go today. Might have even helped him get an opportunity somewhere around the league in the last 5 weeks of the season. Christian Matthew let go as well, so we'll see a couple new starting defensive backs. The defense hasn't been good enough. They're trying different things. We'll see how it looks against Hamilton. It's the 1 week this year. Like, to me, the 1 week this year where you could say it was a really close matchup in terms of the quarterbacks, where the other team didn't have an advantage, was the game Drew Brown against Jake Mayer. That game went to overtime, and Ottawa should have won that game about 10 times. Cloud Bethel-Thompson versus Harrison Frost. We'll see.
1: I would not make guarantees. I know that Big Hammer on TSN Mornings, aka the locals, last week had guaranteed win. That didn't take place. The one, I was on a bus on the way to Peterborough during the game, saw some of the pre-game activities, but the only thing that I'm positive about or that I see as a positive thing, they scored 30 points again, and it's a 30-point league, and that's back-to-back games for McLeod Bethel-Thompson to score 30 points, and only the third time this season that they've done it in regulation. So the fact that the offense can actually score some points if the defense gets timely stops, maybe some positivity in the future with a win.
0: 30-plus, will it be enough for a win on Friday night? We'll wait and see. Friday night, Red Blacks. Saturday night, Ottawa Senators hockey. And to talk all things Sens, it's the owner of the Ottawa Senators, Michael Amlauer, on the other side. This is The Drive on TSN 1200.
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16: I'm Ryan Knowles with the news on TSN 1200 for News Talk 580 CFRA. The Chancellor of the University of Ottawa is joining many public officials in the condemnation of an apparent white nationalist rally in BC last weekend, which questioned the existence of remains at the former Kamloops Indian Residential School. Claudette Commanda calls the actions of the group a demonstration of a, quote, stupid and racist attitude. Commanda, an Algonquin elder, tells the Vashi Capello Show this is a reminder of the importance of what tomorrow represents.
17: Canadians need to stand with us. They need to stand with the survivors. Their voice has to be really loud and clear to dismantle this racist attitude, to dismantle this group that is coming forward to deny that residential schools existed. And there's so, the deniers are growing in numbers, and it has to stop.
16: Tomorrow is the 6th National Day for Truth and Reconciliation. Meantime, another escalation in the Canada-U.S. trade war has now taken effect as Donald Trump imposes an import ban on some of our nation's goods. That includes most alcohol products, some dairy byproducts, molasses, and motorcycles. Trump says the import bans are in response to Canada's retaliatory tariffs imposed earlier this month. Speaking yesterday in the Oval Office, the American president said he thinks he can make a trade deal with Canada in the coming weeks, predicting that Canada will first apologize and then agree to the fair deal that was offered. And the Ontario and federal governments have agreed to extend the National Affordable Child Care Program in the province for another 4 years. The $12 billion

0: $1 billion deal secures funding until at least 2031 and will give operators and parents some certainty, but does not promise to further lower parent fees from the current $19 a day average to $10. Federal Jobs and Families Minister Patty Hajdu says at current fee levels, Ontario parents are still saving $9,000 per child.
1: To start from not having a national program to where we are today is really truly an amazing lift on behalf of provinces, territories, of course, of federal investments and all of our service providers who are doing just a phenomenal job.
0: In its new agreement, Ontario has committed to maintain fees at this level until June 30th, 2027. And now you're up to date. For News Talk 580 CFRA, I'm Ryan Knowles with the news on TSN 1200.

0: Thomas Chabot, the 11th captain in club history, 29 years old, 13th all-time in Sens history with 569 games played. Claude Giroux, Jake Sanderson, and Tim Stützle named the alternates. There's opening night hockey tonight, 5 in the NHL, including Florida and Carolina. We've got that one for you on TSN 1200 right after the show ends at 5 o'clock. Montreal at Toronto, the Rangers at Boston, Vancouver at Edmonton. Chicago visits Vegas. Red Blacks have released two more defensive backs, and Adrian Fry and Christian Mathieu. Baseball playoffs for today, including Boston and the Yankees at 8 o'clock after our hockey coverage. And right now the Phillies leave the Braves 3-2 in the seventh. It's a little bit of what you need to know today as we head to the Gabriel Pizza Hotline for our next guest. He is the owner of the Ottawa Senators, Michael Andlauer. Michael, how you doing today?
1: Not bad. Not bad. Not bad, gentlemen. How are you?
0: Outstanding. Well, a great day for this city, this franchise, certainly the fans, and, you know, like pretty much unanimous support on the text, and you never get that here. So just take us through what it means to you to, you know, you were part of the unveiling of Thomas Chabot as the 11th captain in Ottawa Senators history.
1: Yeah, it was an exciting day, I think, for everybody, myself included. I mean, I'm excited for the season to start, really. But certainly having a leader like Thomas Chabot, who has, you know, all the attributes and checks all the boxes off of being a great captain for this organization, is extra special. And then to have Marion and and baby Romy in the dressing room, so the rest of the Sens family could meet him was extra special too.
0: How did you help organize that to get Marion and Romy there?
1: Yeah, I called Marion. Obviously, I called him as soon as it happened and congratulated them and make sure that baby was and mom were doing great. And then yesterday, I called Marion up and I said, "Hey, listen, you're going to be the fourth person to know, but Thomas is going to be named captain." And I thought it would be extra special that if you came in and the players got to see Romy and yourself and the first jersey we did up with the C was actually Romy's, not Thomas's. And so it came across amazing. It was so wonderful to watch the players react and hug Marion and Shabby, and to me that made it ultra special.
2: Michael, from your perspective, what attributes, what personality traits does Thomas have that allows him to be the captain of the Ottawa Senators and the captain that you project him to be?
1: Boy, there's so many attributes, and by the way, we have such good leaders as well. I mean, a lot of them came to me afterwards, and so we were so happy for Shabby interestingly enough, I'm just trying to delete this call here. Are you there?
0: Yeah, we're here. We got you.
1: Okay, good. Phew. Attributes. Yeah, that, I mean, he checks all the boxes, but some of the leaders that we have, you know, previous captains like Claude Giroux and certainly Sandy is. Yeah, you know, there's so many guys that are just leaders in that room. But Shabby stood out. He loves the city. He's a natural leader. He doesn't have to change. You know, he can just be himself. Stable life. He's a great husband, and Marion's amazing with the wives and the girlfriends as well. When they have team dinners, it's usually at their place, at their house. The players respect him. Certainly the experience, what he's done in the community, what he does, continues to do in the community. Most recently as last week, him and Timmy teamed up together to raise funds for Chio. It was natural. And just as importantly, the relationship he has, he needs to have with coach, and he has a strong relationship with him. And to me, that's a very important ingredient, is that the coach and the captain have a strong relationship, good communication skills. And so that pretty much sums it all.
0: Just his commitment to this city, because we've seen him go through, some tough times here, as part of, the beginning of the rebuild here after the run in 2017. It feels like he's committed to this city, to this organization. How much of a factor is that, especially, and it's not just Brady, but there's been a number of different captains, going back to Alexi Yashin that wanted out.
1: Yeah, I don't want, this is a new day. But for me, actually, you bring a good point. You bring experience. He's gone through a lot of adversity, with this hockey club. And he's, I think Steve might have mentioned it at the press conference, we're a team that's ascending and with the right trajectory. So he can bring that experience with them. But it doesn't compare. I think his loyalty and love for the city is great.
2: It certainly wouldn't be the deciding factor, but AJ and I discussed it and described it as a bonus. The fact that Thomas Chabot is bilingual and some of the inroads that you're trying to make in Quebec into the Gatineau region, how much of a bonus is it that he is bilingual and has that communication skill?
1: No, absolutely. I certainly, this is a hockey operations decision, and so that's really a cherry on the top. But that kind of embodies what a senator is all about, and being part of the Ottawa Gatineau community, and for him to be, he's so articulate too with the media. He has a great, he communicates, he represents our hockey club extremely well, both in English and in French, and I think that's very important too.
0: Michael Anlauer joining us, owner of the Ottawa Senators. So just how optimistic are you about the team's chances going into the season?
1: Well, I'm excited. I think when I address the team beforehand, I typically do that, before the season starts, around Christmas time at the end of the season. And I told them how excited I was, and I think our fans are excited as well. And then you kind of think, why are we excited? And I think, we've in 3 years kept to our core values, and I see it, with every player, working harder and caring more, the core values of this hockey club. And it all started with Steve Staios. The season starts officially tonight, right? But in my eyes, for every player, staff member, the season started earlier this summer, and Steve was, front and center, ensuring that there was stability. When you look at the hockey club, there's only three new Sens in the Sens family, with William Eklund and Andre Burakovsky and Sammy Ersson. And so that shows stability. It shows a tight family group. Coaching staff is still the same, trainers, et cetera. So, there's a lot of continuity, but the care factor is there, and I can see, I can feel it. The energy is a lot higher than any training camp I've witnessed, even though this was a short one. So I am excited. And they're excited. They wish they could play tonight. It's really unfortunate that we have to wait till Saturday, to get going, but. I'm very excited about our season.
2: So it was 3 years ago plus 8 days when you officially got the keys to the Ottawa Senators. How has the last 3 years been? Has it been what you expected, being the majority owner of an NHL team? And I, honestly, Michael, I love the way that you describe yourself as a caretaker of the team, but how has the last 3 years been?
1: It's been great. I mean, every day becomes, more special, and not only on the ice, but off the ice. I love our fan base. I try to represent it in the best light possible, care, all the attributes that matter to me. It's not easy in this league to be competitive, but we're going in the right direction, and that gives me hope. That makes it that much more exciting. And there's a lot still to be done, but we're moving in the right direction, both on the ice and off the ice, and the community side of things as well. I think we're making a bigger difference than ever before.
0: What did you learn about yourself and about the hockey team last year, in, you know, a year that had, you know, out of your control, but, you know, some moments that, you know, were a little bit, whether it's dramatic, I mean, I don't know if that's the right word or not, but noise with some of the things that happened last year.
1: Yeah, that's a great comment, because I think there was a lot of noise, a lot of distractions, and we still with all this adversity, we still made it in the playoffs. It's just unfortunate that we were the hockey gods were against us with all the injuries to our D-core. This year, I alluded to, you know, Stevie and the stability that he's created in our hockey club. It's going to be refreshing not to have those distractions moving forward. I feel pretty confident we're going to have, you know, less distractions, which hopefully equate to more W's.
2: I'm curious as to what you've seen change and what you're most proud of the change that you've seen since taking over the Keys, and where you feel like you've made the most progress. You've mentioned stability, continuity, within the organization. Where do you feel like you've been most proud in the last 3 years?
1: I would suggest culture, and I know it's a cliche, but it really is. I think we do care more. And we have to, you know, work harder than our competition, but we also have to care more. And I think we've created that environment. And that's what makes me more proud, because with that, you can do a lot.
0: You had some pointed comments in a piece with Pierre LeBrun. How bullish are you, like, not to revisit the Brady Tkachuk situation? I'm sure you probably want that done, but just how bullish are you about, because there are concerns in this market. Some people are concerned about, you know, drafting American players. You got some key ones, Jake Sanderson, Shane Pinto, Tyler Cleven, amongst others. So how bullish are you about, you know, the prospects of them wanting to be here long term?
1: Oh my goodness. I mean, I don't think a passport matters. It's a character of the individual. I mentioned in the piece, I think it's a one-time thing. It's just, it's not something that's going to happen. You know, I mean, I don't know. We have three, I mentioned the three new sends. They're all Swedish. I think we have the Swedish Mafia now. I think we have five sends in our lineup. We didn't look at their passports. It just happened that way. And I think moving forward, I don't think that's an issue at all. I think if you show that you care, you create an environment where people come to work and they love it, it doesn't matter where you are, really. And I think that's what we're trying to foster here in Ottawa. And I think I've heard Steve say we're a very understated hockey market. And I think when people see it now, they believe it. And I think if you speak to them individually, I think they'll probably echo the same.
2: Coming out of the flat cap era, we've seen the salary cap increase exponentially over the last few years, and projected to go up to $127.5 million by the 28-29 season. What does that mean for business? What does that mean for you?
1: It means we better have a full house on opening night, which is October 8th, by the way. There's still seats available. I think for me, it's a passion play. I really meant what I say. My number one objective is to bring a Stanley Cup to Ottawa. And I care deeply. Of course, I want to be sustainable for long term, both on and off the ice. And we're doing all the steps right, and we're worthy of having an NHL team in Ottawa, and or Ottawa's worthy to have to be in the NHL, and our fans approve it, and it's up to me to make sure that we have the ship going in the right direction.
0: One way to increase revenue is a new Central Ottawa, LeBreton, wherever it might be, building in the next few years. How confident are you that things are going to be a go with some of the progress you've already made at LeBreton?
1: Yeah, I think there's been more progress than anybody's ever done on this file. I'm excited about it. I can see this is, you know, this is transformation for the city of Ottawa and Gatineau, since it's right across the river as well. So I think, this is a home run. It checks so many boxes. We're working on a partnership right now with the Algonquin Nation, which I'm truly enjoying, working with them. You know, if you think of the history of our country and what it represents, and for me, I think it goes way beyond an arena, this project, and that's why I'm really excited about it. So there are logistics, there's so many different things to do in order to get that shovel in the ground, but I'm optimistic, and I think it has nothing to do with an arena anymore. It's exciting.
2: This is a decade in the making, and still without a shovel in the ground. I know that there's a wait and see approach from some of the fan bases. Is there a level of frustration from you about the timing of it and the slow process of advancing?
1: I do remember initially I was so bullish. I was all excited as well, but I didn't really understand what it took. And I got frustrated in the initial stages, but as this file moves along, now I feel a lot stronger about the prospect of getting that shovel in the ground, and because of what it represents to the people in Ottawa and Gatineau and everything, our nation's capital and everything. So it's a lot of work, more work than I had anticipated. But I love a good battle.
0: And Kenny referenced this earlier with you're referencing yourself as a caretaker, not an owner. I know Bob Young called himself that in Hamilton as well, and of course you spent time there. Why does that? It's something that I think really resonates with fans. Why does that resonate with you being the caretaker of this franchise?
1: Because I'm an ultimate fan, I guess that's what it is. I'm just as much of a fan as you are, so for me, I look at it in that light. Obviously, there's a lot of responsibility that goes with it, but I look at it from that perspective. To me, it's not a business. I have to treat it like a business, obviously, it's a passion for me. So it's, and let's face it, as I've said to the players, I don't pay you, the fans pay you. That's why we talk about caring more, you know, caring more for each other and caring more for our fans and our corporate clients. But, it goes hand in hand.
0: Well, congratulations on a fantastic day. That was really well executed as well with Marianne and Romy there. And great 11th captain of the Ottawa Senators, Thomas Chabot. Michael Anlauer, really appreciate the time today. Best of luck this season. That should be a fun one.
1: Thank you, Kenny. Thank you, AJ. Thanks for having me on. I really appreciate it.
0: That's Michael Anlauer. He's the owner of the Ottawa Senators, the caretaker of the Ottawa Senators, joins us on the Gabriel Pizza Hotline. It is the official pizza of the Ottawa Senators.
2: I was kind of hoping he'd call us the local afternoon show or something like that. That would have been great just to continue on with Travis Green. But no, I like the way that he approaches things. And this is the way that I heard it going back to when he owned the team in Hamilton and then Brantford with the Bulldogs. I saw him down in the bowels of the arena well after a game, and he came in just walking through the halls. I believe he was with his wife, or, and just poked his head into the equipment manager's room, say, do you need anything? Can I get anything for you? And he's like, no, I'm good. Thanks. And he said, okay, have a great night. And that's just the type of situation that I think can permeate through a team, and the goodwill towards the owner and being around. He is a caretaker, but he cares so much, and it clearly comes through.
0: Take a break. 5 o'clock, we've got NHL hockey. It's Carolina and Florida. Also, we'll have game one between the Yankees and Red Sox. Give you an update on the Braves and Phillies. It's 3-2 heading to the bottom of the eighth in Atlanta. The Phillies lead the Braves. So shout out to our pal, the departed Noah Luden. Seems to be losing his mind on X in recent days. Not happy with his Phillies, not happy with his Eagles.
2: Oh well.
0: This is The Drive on TSN 1200.

0: 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Now for collisions, we do have three collisions to report. There's a collision at Colonel By Drive north of Hogsback, Hunt Club westbound just before Riverside, and Bronson north of Sunnyside Avenue. Now checking your highways, the 417 westbound is slow from Catherine to Woodruff. The 417 eastbound is backed up from Riverside to Innes. And the 174 eastbound has moderate to heavy delays from the split to Montreal Road. 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TSN 1200 weather. Tonight, partly cloudy with fog patches developing overnight and a low of 9. Tomorrow, mainly cloudy and a high of 21. Right now, it's mostly cloudy and 15 degrees. For TSN 1200, I'm Hannah Toth.
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0: Drive on TSN 1200. AJ Jakubek alongside Kenny Walls, Hannah Toth. We do have Carolina Hurricanes hockey tonight on TSN 1200. I saw Jackie posting a little bit earlier, friend of the show, Jackie Roy. She wasn't happy to have the Florida Panthers game on. I don't think it has anything to do with the Florida Panthers. I feel like it's just opening night and we're hearing some hockey.
1: Yeah, I think it's the opening game of the year and it's on at 5 o'clock. It's perfect timing.
0: And Jackie, do you want us to work another hour? Is that what you're saying? You want Kenny, Hannah, and I to work another hour? Like when I see that text, that's what I see. Come on, Jackie.
1: More than willing to work more. I think hockey's better.
0: I'm thrilled with the schedule today. It's great. 3 hour show. Got some hockey, got some playoff baseball. Still 3-2, Phillies over the Braves, although big stretch here in the bottom of the eighth. Two on and two out. As Atlanta looks to tie it or take the lead. Game one of the playoffs, you've got the White Sox against the Astros. Then we've got Yankees, Red Sox, Cubs and Padres late.
1: Big home run.
0: There you go. Three run shot. It's 5-3. Atlanta. Riley with the home run for the Braves.
1: Opposite field. Just barely made it over the fence. Good swing though. You could tell right off the bat it had a chance. That's a big moment for game one of the playoffs.
0: Some more texts on our Gabriel Pizza text line. Paul writes in, I'm somewhat surprised at how much love the Canadians are getting to do exceptionally well this year. Granted, their forwards are a strong group. I see that their defense would be similar to Ottawa, Hudson versus Sanderson, and they had pretty spectacular goaltending through most of the end of the season. But if they had their goaltending faults, which I think it's simply average goaltending, that changes the whole dynamic in the Eastern Conference from Paul. Yeah, if their defense is similar to Ottawa, I feel like Ottawa's got one of the best blue lines in the league, Paul. So it's kind of why, like, Montreal's got a good team.
1: Mm-hmm.
0: Can Ottawa finish higher than Montreal? Absolutely. There's a lot of good teams in the division, but Montreal's a good team. They're a good young team, one of the youngest teams in the league, and they've got the experience of going to the conference finals last year. So I don't know what you're missing, Paul. They're a pretty good hockey team.
1: They're a good hockey team who have the guy or guys that, and I don't mean any disrespect to any Ottawa Senator here, but they've got the one-shot ability in Cole Caulfield. He finds a way to score big goals. The amount of overtime goals he scored last season, he's got that one-shot ability in order to do it. A guy like Nick Suzuki, I love down the middle going back to his OHL days. Like he single-handedly beat the Ottawa 67s in the final. He got the Guelph Storm to the OHL final before beating Ottawa. There's a lot of good players on Montreal. I like them. I don't love their goaltending, but Dobish last year in the playoffs and down the stretch of the regular season, he was really good. He was really, really good. Can he duplicate that? We'll see.
0: Anne Marie is in. I cried happy tears. Very happy for Shabbat. He is a sin through and through. From Anne Marie. Arab is in. How jealous are Habs fans that our captain is French-Canadian while theirs is Japanese-Canadian? From Rab. Yeah, I don't know. I mean, I'm sure they'd love French-Canadian captain, but I think they're pretty happy with their captain, so. Khan says, I'm curious to hear what you guys think about Fogle and where he fits in. In the small glimpse we got in the playoffs last year, we saw of him in the top six, he didn't look out of place. From Khan. I've got my take on, I think he's a bottom six guy. But if you need to throw him in the top six every once in a while, fine. That's my take on him.
1: He's not a guy that I'd want to rely upon. He's a secondary guy. And whether that's in the top six or bottom six, I don't care. It's how he has chemistry with others. And if he can utilize his speed down the wing to help open up space, the forecheck ability is there. He'll most likely play the vast majority of the time in the bottom six. But again, as you said, AJ, if he needs to spot in a little bit higher up because you want an injection of speed, fine. Speed and size, fine. Put him up. No problem. I think he's a versatile player.
0: He's not going to make plays with a puck like you would want out of a top six forward. Doesn't mean he can't score goals in the right opportunity, but just with skill guys, like there's just other guys on this team that can make plays better, and those are the guys you want in your top six. Danny's in. Good afternoon, guys. Just a note to wish Brock Faber all the best in his recovery. Great program. Go Sens go from Danny. Yeah, fractured skull, as we mentioned a little bit earlier, and yeah, wish him all the best in his recovery. That's all the scary stuff.
1: Yeah, awful. Awful. And, I mean, from a personal point of view, it's terrifying. I would imagine that'd be terrifying to go through, to have a fractured skull and needing surgery. From a team point of view, how far does this kind of set Minnesota back and for how long? Because they don't have anybody else like Faber. I mean, Quinn Hughes is there, but outside of that, how's this team going to look without him?
0: Yeah, it's a big blow in a division. Like, I still, like, they're going to be a playoff team.
1: Mm-hmm.
0: I don't think one injury, like, we don't know how long this, but let's say it's long term. Like, fractured skull, that's scary stuff. You just hope that he ends up being okay physically first and foremost. But let's say they're without him for a long, long time. I still think they're a playoff team, but it's a big blow when you're trying to compete with Colorado, Dallas, and especially Utah coming up. I picked them fourth in the division yesterday. I could easily pick them first. I think there's four really good teams in that division. I think the difference between the West and the East is there's a lot of really good teams in both sides, but there's a big drop off in the West. I think there's a big drop off in the Central. We'll see how the Jets are an intriguing team for me. I'm curious, like they've been raving about Viggo Bjork, but he's still just a kid, first year pro. But is that a team that bounces back this year? I mean, they went from being a President's Trophy winning team to basically the same lineup, but you swap out Ehlers for Taves. And they weren't even close to it. I mean, they kind of were close, but they never really were close last year. So do they have some guys that had great years 2 years ago that weren't very good last year compared to how they should be, take a bounce back? And if they do, if they have a number of those guys, then I think they're in the mix for a playoff spot. But still right now, I'd put them on the outside looking in. Maybe a Hellebuck trade gives them, like, are you going to get better goaltending? Probably not.
1: No.
0: But if you get a couple of bodies and skaters that help you, like if you got a Josh Norris, for example, you just threw him into that roster, that would be a big improvement as long as he's healthy. So there's some interesting dynamics around that Winnipeg team. I don't know. Feel anything about Nashville or St. Louis?
1: No. St. Louis making some fairly significant changes during the offseason. We'll see how they look coming out early in the season. That would be the one. I don't really feel Nashville. I'm looking at the West and in the Pacific.
0: There's two bad teams.
1: There's two teams that I see as, okay, here are your playoff teams. After that, I don't know about Anaheim. I loved their season last year. That was a team on the rise. Are they going to be able to do it again? They've had to kind of reorganize their roster on the fly. You pay a young man and what was at the time a record or near record contract. And now how are you going to move on from that? To me, it's Edmonton and Vegas. After that, there's a lot of unknowns.
0: Yeah. I feel like third in that division, it's between San Jose, Anaheim and LA. A lot of people are picking LA. I don't think much of LA, but they keep making the playoffs, and they did again last year. We'll see on Anaheim. We'll see on San Jose. It's San Jose made, you know, some pretty significant additions on the blue line with Nurse and Trouba. We'll see how that works out. I mean, I don't give Seattle, Calgary, or Vancouver really any hope of making the playoffs, but I guess we'll see. There's always teams that surprise you every year.
1: It was interesting to see Eric Francis report that the Flames were in on Marchenko. They were trying to put a package together to pick up Marchenko, not to keep him, not to do that, but to eat some salary on his already minimal salary to facilitate a third trade later on in the season, because you still have to wait, I believe. You can't eat salary for a certain amount of time. Anyway, yeah. they were in on Marchenko to try and flip him and gain extra draft capital. So that's their mindset. They're looking at draft capital. They're still building to, even though they're in their final season in their building. It sucks to see it go out like that, but they're building. They are not in a win now contention. So I could see five teams out of the Central Division, even though, like, to me, there's seven teams. There's six or seven teams that are playoff teams, and then after that, it's okay. If somebody gets hot, maybe they can find their way in. It could be the AL wildcard race for the wildcard spots in the Western Conference. That's what we could see, where it's a turtle race towards the bottom, because I do see a fairly significant gap between six and the rest.
0: Take a break. Wrap things up when we come back. Hand it off to NHL hockey. Opening night, Florida and Carolina. 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

0: 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We do have one collision to report, Bronson north of Sunnyside Avenue. Now checking your highways, the 417 westbound is slow from Catherine to Woodruff, and the 417 eastbound is backed up from Kent to Innes. The 174 eastbound has a moderate to heavy delay from the split to Montreal Road. Canada Post is standing strong with Canadian businesses with solutions to help support you. 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TSN 1200 weather. Tonight, partly cloudy with fog patches developing overnight and a low of 9. Tomorrow, mainly cloudy and a high of 21 degrees. Right now, it's mostly cloudy and 15. For TSN 1200, I'm Hannah Toth.
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14: 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And the Senators have a new leader on the ice. Thomas Chabot awarded the seat.
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0: It's a drive on TSN 1200. AJ Jakubek, Kenny Walls, Hannah Toth. Great night of hockey and baseball on TSN 1200, but also on television. The playoffs have started in dramatic fashion. A three-run homer in the bottom of the eighth from Austin Riley gives the Braves a 5-3 win in game one of that best of three against the Phillies. White Sox and Astros to start here pretty quickly. You got Boston and the Yankees. We've got that one for you at 8 o'clock, and then the Cubs and Padres, and then NHL. Florida at Carolina will carry that one at 5 o'clock. Montreal, Toronto, Rangers and Bruins, Vancouver and Edmonton, Chicago and Vegas. So, great night of sports watching, Kenny.
1: It really is, and I think I'll be checking out at least 60% of the games. Tonight, I think I'll do three. I don't know if I'll be up for the late one. You'll be up. You'll be watching.
0: I'm watching. I can guarantee you I'm going to watch. So Ted's going to be in here somewhere. I'd like to watch a little bit of Florida, Carolina, Montreal, Toronto. We'll see. I might flip over to Boston and the Yankees, but absolute definitives tonight are Vancouver at Edmonton and the Cubs and Padres for me. Those are the two must watch. I'll be flipping. Yeah, I'll be late. I don't even have to, like, tomorrow. I'll go to Red Blacks practice tomorrow. And then it's Atletico Ottawa for me. So you guys are going to carry the mail on the drive tomorrow.
1: Sure are. Graham and I don't know what's coming up, but it'll be great. We'll have some fun. And we'll have a lot to discuss, continue to talk about Thomas Chabot being named captain, opening night of the NHL baseball playoffs. And looking forward. As we discussed earlier, it is just a phenomenal time of the year when you get something on every night again, because we went for so long without a whole lot, except for regular season baseball, which I have not been keeping as close eye on as I have in years past, especially with the Jays struggling so much that, okay, I've got other things.
0: It's these midweeks. It's these Tuesdays and Wednesdays now. Like, we've had football for a while, but these Tuesdays and Wednesdays, yeah, like, it's every night of the week now, so it's glorious. All right. Our thanks to our guests today. We spoke with Dean Brown and Michael Andlauer. Congratulations to Thomas Chabot, 11th captain in Ottawa Senators history. NHL hockey is next with the Hurricanes against the Panthers, with the Red Sox and Yankees after that. For Hannah Toth and Kenny Walls, I'm AJ Jakubek. Have yourself a fantastic Tuesday night.
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3: I'm Patricia Bowl. Ahead tonight, the latest on Trump right here in Ottawa, the saga over the street named for him, and exclusive video of the theft of a Trump Avenue sign. And the Senators have a new leader on the ice. Thomas Chabot awarded the seat.
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3: 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And the senators have a new leader on the ice. Thomas Chabot awarded the seat.
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0: Okay, but you know your colleague is 2 feet away and can hear what you're saying.
2: Nah, I would have recommended the same thing. 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
0: Okay, so I think I get it. 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

0: schedule maker, Mr. Hatzepetros, for putting this on Sports USA, putting this matchup on the ice. So here at Sports USA, we can bring it to you. As far as season openers go, I mean, the fact that these two teams, you know, last winners of the three Stanley Cups, the fact that they just have intensity written all over their games, and you have a team coming off a very difficult year in the Florida Panthers on visiting ice, not even home ice. There's even less pressure for them here just to get after it, and a big trade. So much to get to. We couldn't have asked for a better opening night here in the National Hockey League.
1: Yeah, no question about it. So this is the first of five games. Hurricanes players are not lining up the blue line. They're going around the center circle to the delight of the crowd. And it's really, you know, it's a special night.
0: And in a rare appearance, a visiting team is fully on the bench watching this. The Florida Panthers, to a man, are sitting watching the celebration and right now the introductions. That's rare.
1: They are
0: never seen before.
1: Most of them are sitting on the bench. Who's got one leg sitting on the boards taking all this in? It would be Matthew Tkachuk, of course, as Brandon Bussey, the goaltending hero of the Stanley Cup Final, gets introduced. Opening night in the NHL, what a matchup between the Beasts of the East. The Carolina Hurricanes and the Florida Panthers are coming up. We'll hear Billy with the commissioner as well, Gary Bettman, just ahead. You're listening to the National Hockey League on Sports USA.
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1: Welcome back to Raleigh, everybody. Steve Goldstein, Billy Jaffe, Brandon Kahn with you on opening night in the NHL. Carolina Hurricanes, Stanley Cup champions, being introduced. They're through most of the team, the Hurricanes, in their black jerseys with the white names and numbers. Jordan Staal comes onto the ice and raises the Stanley Cup above his head as he skates to the blue line, to neutral zone, and over to his team at center ice, comes all the way down to the other side of the rink, shows the fans down there the Stanley Cup. And Billy, as you noted, the Florida Panthers are just sitting there watching all of this after they won it the two previous years.
0: He's too classy. I wonder if he ever, what if he went by the bench and showed him the cup?
1: Ooh.
0: You want to talk? We may have the first ever bench clearing brawl before even the first faceoff.
1: Staal puts the Stanley Cup right on the Hurricanes logo on the red line at center ice. They do their traditional cheer with all the fans.
0: Storm surge.

0: They are storm surging indeed. And interesting, Billy, because this is basically the exact same team that, that we saw win the Stanley Cup. No changes for Carolina, really.
1: None. I mean, if Seth Jarvis hadn't had surgery, he'd be in the lineup. And but with all that said, they're, you know, and they're missing Nikishin, the big Russian defenseman who's a holdout right now. So Mr. Legault is going to take his spot. But otherwise, it is a an incredibly familiar and amazingly healthy lineup for the Stanley Cup champion Carolina Hurricanes, which in a very short, the shortest training camp ever, is an advantage, I think, for them. And no new systems need to be taught. Really, very few new players need to understand what they're doing. And therefore, I think they're one of the teams, Goldie, that was best equipped to handle the, what was it, 10 days, 8, 9 days of training camp, just 4 games, and only 2 of them could have veterans playing it. So this is a team that is well seasoned. And here's the thing about them too, their approach, it wasn't frenetic, it wasn't lucky, it was just wash, rinse, repeat, aggressive. So don't look past them being able to do very well, if not repeating, just like the Florida Panthers did the 2 previous seasons, winning it all.
0: The Carolina Hurricanes last year in the playoffs lost a total of 3 games on the way to the Cup. They swept the first 2 rounds from Ottawa and Philadelphia, beat Montreal in 5, and then right here in Carolina, Vegas, in that Game 6 where Brandon Bussey had the shutout. He played the final 3 games of the Cup final. He gets the start tonight. Okay, let's talk about the other side, because there's a decent amount of change for a veteran team. And let's start in goal, because that is a big story. Sergei Bobrovsky, free agent, now a member of the Toronto Maple Leafs. He'll play tonight on opening night against the Montreal Canadiens. 36-year-old Jacob Markstrom, back to the team that drafted him nearly 20 years ago.
1: I cannot say, will not say, Goldie, that he is their most important player this year, because that by far is Sasha Barkov. The return of Barkov is absolutely mega mammoth, if that's a term. It just is.
0: It
1: the
0: is
1: way,
0: now.
1: There you go. Because he's a mammoth man. He's a mega player. He is just, he's phenomenal. However, their number 2 most important player, in my opinion, is Jacob Markstrom. What does Jacob Markstrom bring this year? Does he have to be just good enough? Kind of like Darcy Kemper a couple of years ago with Colorado, where he made just the amount of good saves and was just, you know, when, and I don't mean that disrespectfully, I'm saying was good enough for that team. It's Markstrom, that player. Had a down year last year. Then again, the New Jersey Devils in general had a down year. But what is he going to be all about? I'm interested to see. He's working with Rob Tallis, who is one of the longest tenured goaltending coaches in the NHL, who worked with Markstrom when he was a youngster in the NHL. Let's see if that partnership helps lead to more than just good enough for the Florida Panthers enough. But for him, he's 6'6". He's a goaltender that at times I find actually opens up a little too much. He plays a little smaller than his size. But you go back middle of his career, like times in Vancouver where he was really, really good, he had less of that to his game. So let's see again if he and Rob Tallis can bring that back. If he's good, if not great, if he's great, watch out for this Florida Panther team.
0: Unlike when he was 19, 20 years old, there's breaking news. He's not living with Rob Tallis this time. He was out there as a kid living with him in South Florida. Markstrom's got his own place now. He's on a 2-year deal, $6 million a year. So the trade from New Jersey. And then the big story, as the Hurricanes, by the way, now all standing in front of their bench there, showing the Stanley Cup highlights and the video from winning it last year. Then the banner will go to the rafters shortly. Brady Tkachuk, Panthers, Bill Zito does it again, able to pull off a trade. So Brady Tkachuk comes in, all 6'4", 226 pounds of him. He'll play on the top line, separate line than his brother Matthew. He brings a whole different dimension to this team.
1: He does. You know, now you've got a guy on the left side of Barkov who can be fierce, can be a little unpredictable. I mean, he's a power forward, and we all know how powerful Barkov is, and they're with one of the most cerebral players on the right side with Sam Reinhart. It forms, at least on paper, an incredibly formidable line. You could make the argument, if you were ranking lines, it would be right up there in the top 3 in the NHL already without them having played one game. This is a guy who, you know, last year in the playoffs, in 4 games, had no points, though. He did have a very well-viewed, talked-about fight right away against Jordan Staal, Will we see that early on? Let's see if they're going to start against each other or not. They
0: I believe they
1: the
0: are,
1: playoffs
0: actually.
1: Doing that.
0: Yeah.
1: Okay, you saw that.
0: So.
1: That could be something interesting. But again, you know, look, here's a guy who was requesting a trade. As you said, Bill Zito, who's a master of this, was able to figure out a way to make it happen. This is a guy as well that five times in his career has 100-plus points, or 100-plus penalty minutes. He is a different player than his brother, Matthew. He does things differently. We talked to his head coach, Paul Maurice, and said the same thing than his brother, Matthew. You know, he's plays middle ice. He's got a real big edge to him. And he does a lot of things, little things in front of the net that make life miserable for the opponent. I am looking forward to seeing how instant chemistry or how much chemistry that they have instantly. I got to imagine, again, I know it was all of 8, 9, 10 days of camp. I got to imagine it's been a thing of beauty.
0: Yeah, and Rancho Chuck learning a lot from the even keeled Barkov and Reinhardt. Certainly a formidable line. The banner is unfurled from the ice. The Hurricanes are on the blue line. Stick taps. The banner is out, and it is ready to head to the rafters. The Hurricanes are going to skate over there. The Stanley Cup on the ice below us, between the face-off circles, along with the banner. And it'll be one more photo. And then, as we spoke with Rod Brindamore before the game, you know, it's on. We're one of 32. The marathon starts again, and this year it's a couple games longer. It's 84.
1: Yeah, you know, the line that he used, he said, we're not playing for the cup tonight. We are playing for the opportunity, this is, as you said, one of 84, to get to play
0: right
1: for the Stanley Cup again. So the message, that's a nice thing to say. Everybody understands meaning in that locker room, that is, that this is a special day. They're celebrating, but they've got to compartmentalize it in about 30 seconds or so, because then they've got the Florida Panthers breathing fire, getting ready to come after them. After watching them for 18 minutes sitting on the bench, they're saying, wait. We've won this the previous 2 years. We thought we were going to be battling for it again, and they were nowhere near close to it. We'll talk about that during the game, I know. But what a tough year for the Florida Panthers last year. Just 84 points. And in essence, basically, they waved the white flag coming out of the Olympic break.
0: Yeah, 549 man games missed, and the end of the season, it was a who's who. They had 39 different players play for them. The banner is going to the rafters, the 2026 Stanley Cup champions, the Carolina Hurricanes, and then we start anew in a little while. We dropped the puck on the new season a little while ago. Billy, you had a chance to catch up with a special guest here at the arena, NHL Commissioner Gary Bettman.
2: Okay, thank you very much. Always a highlight getting to speak with the commissioner. And on opening night here, extra special, 102 days since we last ended the season. Can you believe it that we're starting already?
3: It wasn't a lot of time, and it seemed to go even faster, but it's always great to be at a banner raising. It's wonderful for the team, for the fans. It's just a special night. Not as special as the night they hoisted the cup, but it's pretty good.
2: It's great for the league getting to see this. Listen, I know it's not a lot of time off. The league never seems to sleep anymore. Beside hockey-wise, what was your best time over the summer?
3: Well, you're never off completely, but, you know, we spent some quality time at our vacation place. I managed to stay off a plane for 30 days, which may be a record, but it was a short but good summer.
2: All right, you've been doing this since February of 1993. You've been to your share of opening nights. How exciting is it still for you? And have you thought about how many more of these you might be doing?
3: As the latter question, to be determined. Obviously, as I repeatedly say, I can't do this forever, since I've been doing it since 93. Presenting the Stanley Cup never gets old. Watching our great players who have to go through the most difficult playoffs in sports achieve their goal, watching their emotion, watching their excitement, it's special. And I never ceases to amaze me, and I never find it getting repetitive.
2: The business of hockey is booming. You guys are doing great jobs. Everything is up right now. But what excites you the most heading into the 26-27 season, if it's possible to encapsulate into one or two things?
3: Well, the game continues to grow. Our fans are engaged. Our players have never been better. The game has never been better. It's never been more entertaining, more exciting, more competitive. Every night is unpredictable. And when you look at our regular season, every game matters. The races go down to the wire. And once the playoffs begin, as we've seen, anything can happen.
2: Something that's a little different, I'll use the word unpredictable. I didn't see it, at least. I won't speak for you. Is how some now, we're seeing some players now kind of requesting things that we hadn't seen in the past. What does that say to you about where players are at and where the game is at?
3: Well, I think you see that in all sports. The good news is the competitiveness of our system works because of the economic system we have, the salary cap and revenue sharing. I think we're seeing things that nobody initially anticipated when no trade clauses were permitted under the collective bargaining agreement, and that's something we're going to have to keep an eye on.
2: We appreciate your time. It's a short visit here. I know you got a lot of other stuff. We are excited to have you on the air. We're excited to see you. It's opening night for the NHL.
3: Thrilled to be back, and we appreciate all you do.
4: At board number 48,
0: terrific stuff, Billy
4: Jordan.
0: And the commissioner, Gary Bettman, who once again sees a franchise raise a Stanley Cup banner. Hurricanes went 20 years between winning it. Rod Brindamore, the head coach of the Hurricanes, he won it as their captain 20 years before. You hope it's not 2046 until they win it again. We are finally getting set for hockey. Panthers in their white jerseys on the road with the red trim and the blue numbers and names. They're introducing the Hurricanes starters. It will be the Jordan Staal line against that line for the Panthers.
1: Wow.
0: Of Barkov, Reinhardt, and newly acquired Brady Tkachuk. Let's get it rolling.
1: Oh, baby. It could be an epic first shift of this season.
0: Full house. Everybody rising to their feet.
1: Everybody here very early today. I do think the call-out rate in Raleigh to work was very high today.
0: Yeah, I got here, started rolling around 1:30, and the parties in the parking lot, the tailgates, were not just beginning. They had been going on for quite a while. Let's send it down to the ice for tonight's singing of our national anthem, and the Raleigh Police Department Honor Guard brings the flags.
4: The singing of the Star-Spangled Banner. Performed this evening by Adam Lee Decker.

0: For the land.
1: For hockey, game number one of the season. There's five games tonight. This is the first one with a 5 o'clock Eastern Conference start. And once again, another NHL season begins on Sports USA right until June, when someone raises the Stanley Cup, as the Hurricanes did this past June. Alexander Barkov, the Florida Panthers captain, last played a regular season game or playoff game, a real game, 469 days ago when they won the cup over Edmonton in June of 25, got hurt about 10 minutes in a training camp last year. He is back. He is on the ice.
2: Significant knee injury, required surgery. There was some hope, and I don't know if it was ever realistic, that he could come back at some point in the NHL season, but due to the demise of the Florida Panthers last year, their injury situation, they didn't push it. However, he did play in the World Championships for Finland, and I think that's huge for him, his confidence, and therefore could be awesome for the team.
1: And they won it all. 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Panthers moving left to right. Jacob Markstrom, the new Florida goalie, in goal to our left. Hurricanes in the black jerseys, white names and numbers. Brandon Bussey in goal to our right. And the 2026-27 season is underway. And the Hurricanes quickly shoot into the Panthers zone. Brady Tkachuk swats it back the other way. The captain stall back on it. Under pressure, takes the bump from Barkov along the right wing boards. Hurricanes find it. Jalen Chatfield to center. Ooh, Brady Tkachuk went for the big hit. Got a piece of him on the hip. Martinook at center for Carolina. Pops it over the Panther line. Loose far boards in the Florida zone. Sam Bennett comes on the ice for the Panthers. He'll skate with Matthew Tkachuk. And Carter Verhaeghe. Seth Jones deep in his own zone. Flips it down the ice. Will it carry for icing? It will. Oh. Just 44 seconds into the game, icing on Florida.
2: A close call there. Thought the linesman was going to perhaps allow for that, but Walker gets back, and I guess just not enough time. Physical attempt on that first shift from Brady Tkachuk along the left wing wall. He wears number 8 for the white-sweatered Florida Panthers. Looked to put the right shoulder into Jalen Chatfield, who at the last second was able just to dance out of the way, barely missed getting hit.
1: Sam Bennett, who won the Conn Smythe 2 years ago. Jordan Staal won it last year, of course. Able to win the faceoff. Florida looking to get out of the zone. And Mikko Mikkola sends it ahead and out to center. Hurricanes cover there. And now taken back by Mikkola in the neutral zone. He'll backhand in behind the Hurricanes net. Brandon Bussey out to play it. Went 31-6-2 in the regular season and stepped in the Stanley Cup final. And they won the cup. What a story Bussey is. A Long Island, New York native, played his college hockey at Western Michigan. And the Panthers had him last year in training camp. They put him on waivers. That's how Carolina got it. Gustav Forsling back in the Florida zone. On the clear all the way down. The race back to our right. Chatfield has Loskarinen on him. And Etu Loskarinen with a big hit. Chatfield able to clear the zone. Loose at center. Logan Stankoven, who had a great run in the playoffs. Hit by Anton Lundell. And the Panthers take possession. Ratko Gudas, who re-signed with Florida after 3 years in Anaheim, where he was the captain, helped them get to the playoffs and turn things around.
2: He only plays in warm weather cities now. Tampa, Anaheim, back to Florida.
1: I joked with him. I saw him, and I said, what's next? You're going to start a team in Maui, in Hawaii? I mean, it can't get any better than that. Here's Gudas out of his own zone, sends it all the way down. Bussey will play it in front of his own net. Hurricanes work it free to Jacob Slavin. Terrific defenseman for Carolina, has it in his own zone. Won that Olympic gold medal for Team USA with the Tkachuk brothers. They're on the other side tonight. Puck in the Florida zone. Boko Imama, signed by the Panthers in the offseason, makes the opening night roster as a fourth liner. Got it to center. Shane Gostisbehere for the Hurricanes dumps it back into the Panther zone. Bouncing in left wing corner. Now to a side battle for it there. DeLaurier against Lars Eller, a new Panther. Panthers win the board battle. But Martinook takes back and sends it around the far side of the point. Legault will swing it to the near side. DeLaurier again sends it the other way. Imama looking to clear. He's got pressure, but now he's got help from Seth Jones, who goes back behind his own net. And the big defenseman from Texas will hold on.
2: Good fourth line shift for the Carolina Hurricanes. The center of Mark Jankowski along with Carrier and Delorier. Do not be surprised at all. Find each other, I'd say earlier than later in this game.
1: I'd be surprised if they don't. Matthew Tkachuk at center ice for Florida. No shots on goal for either team. Just over 3 minutes into the season opener. Stall back in his own zone. Matthew Tkachuk took it away. Played back by Nick Ehlers. Swings it cross ice to the far side, and the Hurricanes are out. Puck deflects in behind the Panther net. Dmitry Kulikov is back. Finds Gudas. Carter Verhaeghe sends it all the way down, and that's untouched. Well, they will say deflected, so no icing. And Chatfield and Slavin deep in their own end. Slavin fires to center. Taken by Aaron Ekblad at his own blue line. Chipped to the Carolina line. And now back the other way it goes. Loose puck in the neutral zone. Slapped on goal by Slavin. Oh, no, they'll say
2: no.
1: That missed the net, so it's icing. Crowd in like it. 16:04 to go in the first. Just underway. Scoreless here in Roll.
2: All right, so the first shift, Rod Brind'Amour, Carolina's head coach, had the Stahl line out there against Barkov. This time on the fly rotation as the Aho line out there against Barkov. Just something early to keep an eye on.
1: Yeah, they often match up with each other, but they do try to get, you know, Stahl to lean on Barkov.
2: Yes, yeah.
1: Brady Tkachuk from center shoots in.
2: He's one of the few players physically that can handle. He's almost as big as Barkov is.
1: Quick clear by Carolina. Aho chasing it down and behind the Panther net. Sends to the left wing corner to Svechnikov. Aho took a hit from Aaron Ekblad as he made the pass, and then Barkov with a steal clears to center for Sam Reinhart. Gets the blue line and sends it in on goal. Easily steered to the near corner by Bussey. Brady Tkachuk has it for the Panthers. Centers has a man, and Bussey with a big save on Anton Lundell. First shot of the game for either team. Brady Tkachuk set up a good scoring chance.
2: It was beautiful. He gets it along the right wing side. Literally just inside the faceoff dotter at the hash mark along the wall on the right side. Spins to his forehand and makes a pass from the right wing half wall to a streaking Lundell who had come off the bench on the change. And you could see it happening from above here. Gets the pass, but then Bussey powers to his glove side. He catches with his right, not the left, like most goalies do. He comes out, makes a body save on Tkachuk. All right, I beg your pardon, on Lundell.
1: Now, at Tulos Arena, and Sandis Vilmanis, a 22-year-old Latvian who they're very high on, filling in for the banged-up Brad Marchand, who is skating and will be back at some point, maybe missed the first month. So Vilmanis, the young player, gets an opportunity. Puck in the Panther zone, out in front, the backhander on goal, and Markstrom makes a save on Blake. So first shot for the Hurricanes, and then Seth Jones clears the center. Losterine into the line. Sends it to the goal line. Vilmanis. Lundell behind the net. Taken away. Walker for the Hurricanes. Will sky this into the Panther zone. Dmitry Kulikov, first man back. A little more than 5 minutes gone by on opening night on Sports USA. Florida Panthers, Carolina Hurricanes to start the NHL season. Puck loose in front of the Panther net. Tracked down by the veteran Radko Gudas. Gudas took a bump from Carrier. Before Anaheim, Gudas was with the Panthers for 3 years, including the team that made the 23 Stanley Cup final. Panthers send it deep in the Carolina zone. Picked up behind the net by Lars Eller. Tries to drag it out in front. Blocked away. Now Imama pops it to the left point. Forsling shoots. That's blocked in front. Darn it, Hathaway, a new Panther. They got him from Philadelphia in a trade. He's on this fourth line. And finally, Carolina is able to get it to the blue. And now push to center ice. Good pace to this game, and in many ways, really, these two teams, they look in the mirror at each other. They play a fast forechecking game.
2: Yeah, both rely on their forecheck. They go about it a little bit differently. You've seen Florida for so many years under Maurice. They usually use the dump in and a rim to the other side, hard key, very aggressive. Meanwhile, Carolina really goes aggressive early on. They'll dump the puck in a little more.
1: It has been physical. Svechnikov deep in the Panther zone. Finished the check on Forsling. Panthers get the clear. Verhaeghe through center over the line. Hands it over to Sam Bennett. Drop pass for Tkachuk. High slot. Chipped away. And that puck came out of the zone. Offside. With 13:27 to go in the first period, the new season is underway. Florida and Carolina scoreless. 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And we'll be back after these local messages.
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1: 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Alongside Billy Jaffe, I'm Steve Goldstein, opening night on Sports USA. Brandon Kahn coming up at intermission with our player interviews. Of course, Rob Brender back in the studio as we begin a new season. 84 games this year in the NHL, 2 more regular season games. No score, 13-20 to go. Panthers here in Raleigh against the Hurricanes. Puck in the Carolina zone, right wing board. Sam Reinhardt sends it in behind the net. That's taken away by Ehlers, but it was touched with a high stick, so we get a whistle.
6: Nick Ehlers last year played in all 82 games for Carolina. 71 points in those 82 games, but it was really his play in the playoffs that was even more impressive. He had 18 points on 8 goals and 10 assists, and 9 of those points, Goldie, 9 of them in the Stanley Cup over the Vegas Golden Knights. He was outstanding in the final.
1: Yeah, he really stepped up, point a game in the postseason. Taylor Hall as well at a point a game. Free puck in the neutral zone. Martinook sends it into the Florida end. Sam Reinhardt, one of the best defensive forwards in the league, back to play it. So it's Barkov with Tkachuk and Reinhardt on the wings. Against the Stahl line. Then Stahl, the longtime Hurricanes captain, sends it to center. Reinhardt picks it up there for Florida. Gets to the blue line, sends it in on goal, and Brandon Bussey scoops up the bouncing puck in the glove. He'll hold on to that.
6: You mentioned earlier some significant changes for the Florida Panthers out of necessity more than anything coming into this year. Paul Maurice, their head coach, was asked about that, and he said, it's also time. I remember years ago, Daryl Sutter, when he was with L.A., he always told me every year we need to add about 5 players, almost a quarter of our team. And the reason is because, look, you can't be the same. You need that new energy. You have to be hungry. You have to have guys that are hungry. You also have to give the guys that are on the team still purpose, kind of to have play for the other guys, too. Very interesting. And Maurice echoed a similar thing about getting and needing these new guys on the roster.
1: And Gudas is a guy, he left. They made the Cup in 23, lost to Vegas. Then they won it twice without him. So they'd love to win one with him. He's a loved guy in that dressing room. Defensive game so far, Stan Coben trying to change that. Comes over the blue line, puts it along the right wing boards. Stan Coben pops it back to the point, but stolen away by Losterin in for Florida. Now it comes back into the Panther zone. Aaron Ekblad, first man there. Up the near boards and chip to center. Miller for the Hurricanes will dump it back in. Dmitry Kulikov gloves it down at the far circle. Now over to Ekblad, who has some time. Snaps it out to center, and Verhaeghe will shoot in. Offside on the Panthers. Matthew Tkachuk was over the line, so 11:45 to go in the first. No score.
6: All right, so besides Racco Gudas, who else is new for Florida? Well, Jacob Markstrom, we talked about that, from New Jersey. He's old Panther, but he's new to them right now. So is Akira Schmidt, the backup goaltender, 6'5", Akira Schmidt. But their whole fourth line, which really could be labeled a 30-something line, is all brand new. way as 34. All three of those players brought in as new components for a team.
1: Kulikov lugs it out of his own zone, gets to the Carolina line, and shoots in. Comes around the near boards. Kachuk, a big hit on Miller. And did that puck go directly out of play?
6: I believe it did.
1: Miller saw Kachuk coming and got rid of the puck, and it draws the penalty.
6: Yeah,
1: the game.
6: Puck goes over the glass and pretty much into the penalty box area.
7: Carolina penalty number 19, 2 minutes, delay the game.
6: Jondre Miller, who had such a tremendous for the Carolina Hurricanes, just like we talked about a moment ago, Nick Ehlers, another player that was new to the organization last year. He does feel the pressure. Puck is about 2 inches off the kick plate area there, and he just sent in from number 19, a white, Matt Kachuk. He lobs it off the toe of his stick, out of play. Easy call for Chris Rooney to make the first penalty call of the season.
1: Barkov's got it right circle. Takes a shot. Bussy to save. Rebound! It goes just wide. Well, the Panthers jammed the net and nearly scored right off the bat of the man advantage. But the Kachuk brothers, Barkov, Reinhardt, and Jones on the power play. Barkov sets up shop right side. Jones up at the blue line, straight on. Brady Kachuk top of the left circle, deflected off the glove of Bussy. Matthew Kachuk retrieves. Jones resets up at the line. Now Barkov again. In the right corner, checked by Martineau. Holds on to the puck. Gives to Reinhardt. Behind the net, Matthew Kachuk. Looking, centers, deflected away. And it rolled on goal, and Bussy covers up. You've got some high-end talent.
2: Sure do.
1: And seven Stanley Cups between them on the ice for Florida.
6: And a lot of size, a lot of smarts. You know, Reinhardt is not going to leave. He's the right shot. He's not going to leave that right side of the face-off dot or in that area because his one-timer is excellent from there. Matt Kachuk continues to work front of the net to the side of the net. Brady Kachuk, even though he's a lefty on his strong side, they like his shot ability. They also like, look for him to rotate to the front of the net too a bit, being the big man that he is. He's got good hands for a big man as well.
1: They set it up again. Reinhardt in the slot, rips one that's blocked away. Good play there by Walker. And the Panthers will regroup. 10.5 to go in the first, no score. Panthers have a minute left on their power play. They come through the neutral zone. Barkov gains the line. Puck comes down the far boards. Seth Jones has it. Peels back to the blue line. Right circle. Matthew Kachuk holds. Cross ice feed deflected away. Barkov picks it up. Nice move. Behind the net for Reinhardt. Back around the far side. Nobody home. And that puck will come down the ice. Panthers top unit starts to change. Only a couple of players. Aaron Ekblad just came on the ice. He pushes it into the Carolina zone. And Eric Robinson with a hit on Ekblad, and that allows the Hurricanes to clear.
6: A really good hit on Ekblad. Robinson gets him with the left shoulder, and he seals him off. A little bit of a reverse pinch here on the PK, not allowing Ekblad to go darting down the wall.
1: 20 left on the power play. It's Aaron Ekblad at the right point in the Carolina zone. Middle of the ice, Forsling. Right circle, stolen away. He
6: great
1: was looking
6: stick
1: for Lundell.
6: Jankowski with an excellent stick to the inside ice is the one who was able to get enough of that puck to lead to Slavin to get it down.
1: Terrific penalty kill by the Hurricanes. Miller's out of the box. Still no score. 9:25 to go in the first on opening night. Panthers deep in the Carolina zone. Bennett along the right side. Verhaeghe in the slot. Takes a shot that's blocked away. And it comes out to center. Hurricanes getting in shooting lanes. That time was Walker. Panthers go for a change. Carolina will reset deep in its own zone. It's Legault, the defenseman, holding on behind the net. 4-1, the shots for the Panthers. They have kept Jacob Markstrom very clean. Only one high-quality chance for the Panthers, and Bussy stopped Lundell about 5 minutes ago. Free puck at center, and it'll be a hand pass call on Florida. So a timeout. No score, 8:51 to go in the first in Raleigh. 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
1: Welcome back, everybody. Lenovo Center in Raleigh, North Carolina for the NHL opener on Sports USA. No score. Florida Panthers, Carolina Hurricanes, who won the Stanley Cup last year. Panthers won it the two previous years. Great matchup. 8:51 to go in the first period.
6: Carolina, as we said in our open a while ago, besides being mostly healthy outside of Jarvis, also his great position by their GM, Eric Dolsky. They got $8.4 million in cap space. And that's a lot to add big players come trade deadline time if necessary.
1: Hurricanes looking for some zone time to get some shots on Markstrom. Only one on goal, but the Panthers get the clear off the faceoff. Shane Gostisbehere, South Florida native, grew up going to Panther games, got himself a Stanley Cup along with a NCAA title at Union College.
6: He sure did. And Gostisbehere was instrumental for this team. I getting ready for this game and getting back into the numbers and everything, I didn't realize that he had 13 goals and 37 assists last year, 50 points, 55 games, or at least I forgot that he had playoffs. He had 12 points in the playoffs, 9 of them were on the power play. And the power play struggled in the Cup for a while. I talked to him about that, and it came down to simplification. I know that seems kind of cliche, but it was so true for them. He led the way by simplifying things, and it led to really good things for them in the Cup and the power play.
1: Panthers break it out. Ratko Gudas through center will shoot in. Fourth line's on the ice for each team. Free puck in the left wing corner. Panthers pick it up. The shot from the sharp angle by Lars Eller is stopped by Bussey. Eller, the veteran, won the Cup in 18 with Washington. Signed as a free agent. Gostisbehere in his own end. Able to get it to center. Gudas will pick it up there. And the Panthers send it deep again. Gostisbehere behind his own net. Both teams start to change. 5-1. The shots on goal for Florida. Only had one shot on that power play. Hurricanes with a good kill. Now Carolina shoots in. Markstrom out of his net for a rare touch. Wraps it around the far board. And that puck caught the netting.
6: Yeah.
1: So we get a whistle and a stoppage.
6: Markstrom's a solid puck handler. Makes the touch out there. As you said, rare. Hasn't had it in this game. But he got out there, did a nice job. Last year, he's 23-19-1. He hit a 3.07 and 883 save percentage. So while the numbers of wins, 23-19-1, not bad. Again, Jersey wasn't very good last year. It's the save percentage that concerned a lot of people last season.
1: Hurricanes looking for some opportunities. They only have one shot attempt 12 and a half minutes into the game. Panthers get the puck to center. Ehlers for Carolina's on. Sends it to the Panther line, near side. Forsling with that good gap, steps right up and gets it to center for Reinhart. Shovels it to the middle, looking for Barkov. He has it. Leaves to the point for Brady Tkachuk. Floats it towards the net. Blocked in front well by Sean Walker. And he gets it out to center for Martinuk, and he'll just flip it in. He and Tkachuk collide in the neutral zone. No harm, no foul. They both go to the bench. Sam Bennett for Florida. On the clear out of his own end. Bouncing puck on the Hurricanes logo at center ice. Glove down by Bennett. Comes over the Carolina line. Chatfield stayed strong, and he dumps the other way. Defensive battle. We'll get a hand pass here in the neutral zone with 6:41 to go in the first. No score.
6: Settled down a little bit the last couple of minutes or so. You had that TK, as you mentioned, was very good for Carolina. Before that, we had a little bit more rambunctiousness on the ice, a little bit more energy. I actually thought maybe by now we would have seen, whether it's Mama or Hathaway, have a little dance out there with a guy like Nick Delorier. But they haven't gotten there yet. They've been out on the ice against each other. I think it's three times already in this period. Icing called right off the faceoff.
1: Yeah, 10 shot. Hits for each team. But,
6: yeah, but a lot of them were early on, though. Yeah. The first 10 minutes or so, 8, 9, 10 minutes. The last 3 to 4 minutes, it's been a more tranquil environment here.
1: Long way to go.
6: A long way, thankfully, 53
1: yes. 3.5 minutes. 6:35 left, first period, no score. So icing on the Panthers at the near circle, Sebastian Aho and Sam Bennett on the faceoff. Carolina's had the advantage so far in the circles, won 9 out of 13. Small sample size. Bennett wins that one back for Jones. And he clears to center ice. Puck bouncing there, picked up by Matthew Tkachuk over the line. Right wing side, Verhaeghe sends it in front, deflected and stopped. Bussey made the save on the Sam Bennett deflection, but a penalty is called on the play.
6: Nice streaking play with Bennett going to the front of the net. Verhaeghe gets the puck.
7: Carolina number 20, 2 minutes, hooking.
6: Yeah, this is on Bennett, gets on the inside of Sebastian Aho. But it was a really good play along the half wall, getting on the right side. And Bennett sees the opportunity to streak in. Verhaeghe has it. He just kind of sifts the puck and just about the top of the right faceoff circle, and it's a little soft sift. And the reason that Bennett couldn't get as much on as he wants is because it ends up being the stick plate of Aho that gets on the hands or just under the hands and gets the stick, and it's a clear-cut penalty. Second time Carolina shorthanded in the first period.
1: Stahl and Barkov in the faceoff circle. It comes back towards the net. Sent up the far boards and all the way down the ice. Stahl and Martinook, the forwards for Carolina. The Tkachuk brothers, along with Alexander Barkov, Sim Reinhardt, and Seth Jones, a power play unit for Florida. Reinhardt through the neutral zone will shoot in. Comes hard around to the far side. Brady Tkachuk back to line. Jones, right circle. Matthew Tkachuk sends it wide, and the puck goes up and out of play. Matt contact, Barkov and Ben Bussey.
6: Yeah, just a little bit. Barkov does everything in his power to stay away, so no harm, no foul there. Matt Tkachuk gets the puck on the right side, just inside the right faceoff circle, and it looks like he's going to one-time it, right? Instead, what he does is he opens up the hands at the last second for a bit of a slap pass. It's just a little bit of a, almost like a sweep slap pass, looking for his buddy, Sasha Barkov, who darted right side of Bussey to the... just to the side of the net, left wing side. Can't get his stick on. It's deflected out of play, though.
1: Hurricanes, big D-zone faceoff win on the kill. Get it the length of the ice. Minute 20 left in the Aho penalty. 5:45 in the first. No score. Sam Reinhardt over to Barkov over the blue line. Stick handles to the slot. Free puck now. And Stan Coven for Carolina on the clear. Panthers will start to roll the power play unit midway through the man advantage. Shots with 6-1 in the first for Florida. Sam Bennett through center just came on. Gave it away to Slavin. Knocked away by Lundell, forcing a turnover. Right wing corner, Carter Verhaeghe sends it to the end board. Slavin is there for Carolina. Up the wall, and Jordan Stahl does the rest.
6: And for a team like Carolina, that is a shot of volume team, only having one shot on goal with 15 minutes into this one is not usually what they're used to.
1: Panthers have been tight defensively, that's for sure. Carolina, terrific on this kill. Get another clear. 25 left in the penalty. Forsling out of his own zone. Moves it to center for Bennett. And that puck off his stick as he crossed the line, and it goes out of play.
6: So Carolina does continue to kill the penalty well. They're asking for the faceoff to come outside the zone. Right now the officials are talking about location. And the officials are being questioned by Carolina. They're saying that it was off of Florida. It should be outside. And meanwhile, the officials had lined up inside the zone. Now Chris Rooney and the other official, Jake Brent, the youngster, get together along with Ryan Daisy and Libor Suchanek to discuss placement of where this faceoff is. One of the Canes, I think it's Jankowski, has come out of the zone as if he's standing at the faceoff dot in the neutral zone. That to say, this is where it belongs.
1: Yeah, it was close.
6: He's doing the job for him.
1: It did go out off Bennett.
6: It did, yeah.
1: Yeah. Jankowski wasn't moving, was he? So neutral
6: power
1: zone.
6: Persuasion.
1: You know what they say. Act like you belong.
6: You belong.
1: Just go and
6: act like the face-off
1: right
6: there.
1: Just like walk in, no problem. Now the Panthers shoot in. But time and space for another clear for the Hurricanes. The length of the ice. Final seconds of the Aho penalty. Great kill by Carolina.
6: Two of them.
1: And we remain scoreless. We're back to even strength with 4:20 to go in the first period. Puck rolls all the way down into the Carolina zone. That's icing on the Panthers.
6: And Aho came out of the box. He was able to kind of clog up that left wing side, forces the puck into the off the stick of the Florida defender, who then shot it down the ice. So now Carolina, who does kill the penalty beautifully, as you mentioned, they get a full line change and they get an offensive zone faceoff out of it.
1: Stankoven's line comes on with Blake and Hall.
6: Boy, were they great in the playoffs.
1: Unreal.
6: Such a catalyst line for them.
1: Faceoff win, and Goss Despair wrists one, misses the net. So that's just the second shot attempt. And we're nearly 16 minutes into the game. Carter Verhaeghe gets that puck to center, bounces into the Carolina zone. Legault, the defenseman, is back. Along with Goss Despair. Bennett on the forecheck, knocked it free. Goss Despair recovers, and he's just got to flip it out of there. Free puck at center. Picked up by Nico Mikkola. Panthers rushing in. Mikkola's backhander goes wide. Lostarina behind the Carolina net. Takes a bump from Hall. Hall went down. Lars Eller along the far boards. Behind the net. Lostarina puts it out in front. Deflects to the near boards for Mikkola, the big defenseman. Now up to the right point. Sanders Vilmanis. Wrist shot was blocked by Blake. Hurricanes are on it. Stankoven's out to center. And shoots all the way down. Defensive battle here in the first period. Seth Jones allows his line mates, his teammates, to chain. Sends it to the Carolina line. Reinhardt gets to the right side. Centering feed behind Barkov. Gudas with a hit on Aho as he deflects it all the way down into the Panther zone. Kulikov takes a big hit from Svechnikov. Brady Tkachuk got it to the line, but not out. Deep in the Panther zone, Gudas again. Up the far boards, Barkov, and they clear to center. DeAndre Miller bats it back to the Panther line. It's getting physical now.
6: Yes, sir. This shift has been great. Started with Svechnikov.
1: Here comes Reinhardt. Two on one. Has a man in front to feed. And they couldn't get the deflection. It was Brady Tkachuk going to the net. 2:35 to go in the first. No score. And DeAndre Miller settles it down in his own zone. Hurricanes moving right to left. Brandon Bussey with six saves here in the first period. One of the Stanley Cup heroes for the Hurricanes. And goal to our right. The veteran Jacob Markstrom in goal to our left. Hurricanes are called for icing.
6: Brandon Bussey, who had such a great run in the playoffs for the team, I think it's worth reminding people about, as you mentioned earlier, he was originally Florida, and then Florida sent him to the American League, going down to play in Charlotte. Well, as he was on his way, already in Carolina, he gets a phone call. He's in one car, his fiance's in another. Hey, take a right, not a left, and head to Raleigh, because he had just been picked up. They thought he was going to clear. He gets picked up by the Carolina Hurricanes. You know, instead of going to the American League, he goes to Carolina. They need a goaltender. And the rest, as they say, is history. The year that he had, along with Freddie Anderson, pretty remarkable.
1: Amazing story. Brought the Stanley Cup back to Long Island this summer, where he's from. Hurricanes send it deep in the Panther zone. Once again, Florida finds it along the boards. Now the fight. Here it is. Boko Imama for Florida. Nick Delorier for Carolina. Inside the blue line, the Panther zone. The gloves are off. They're center stage. They're sizing each other up. No surprise. We await. Now a little jersey pull. Each has a fistful. Delorier got a couple of rights. Imama trying to get the right free. Mama lands a right. These are two veterans, know how to throw them. They spin out towards center ice. Mama trying to get that right with the long reach. Delorier lands a right. And Delorier to the left. They grab each other in the headlock. In comes Ryan Daisy. In come the linesman. The crowd loves it. On opening night, our first fight of the 26-27 season.
6: Inevitable that these two guys were going to go. Delorier gives the crowd a little something as well, and they cheer him on. He was brought in last season from Philadelphia. Played 7 games in the regular season, just 1 in the playoffs. But they liked him so much, everything that he brought, the attitude, the energy, and definitely the ability to throw him, that they signed him to a 2-year deal soon after, or in the playoffs. I think they announced it then. And Amama, what a story for him. Last year, just played 2 games in the NHL, 66 at Wilkes-Barre in the American League. We'll talk more after that, but this was a fight that we expected, and we got it.
1: All right, no goals yet, though. 1:59 to go, first period in Carolina. The Panthers and the Hurricanes. 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
1: Back in Carolina on opening night, the Florida Panthers and Carolina Hurricanes. No score in the first, 1:59 to go in the period. Let's pause 10 seconds for station identification. You're listening to the National Hockey League on Sports USA. Face off to Jacob Markstrom's left. Sebastian Aho's able to win it. Point shot by Slavin, knocked down in front. Svechnikov able to find it at the right circle and put it behind the Panther net. Verhaeghe with the hit on Robinson. Puck comes free to Matthew Tkachuk, and he'll quickly clear. It has been tight for the Panthers. Only one shot on goal for Carolina. Stingy defensively, Florida, on 3 shot attempts. So Laurier and Imama, 5 each for fighting late in the first period. Forsling takes a hit. Svechnikov banging around, forces a turnover, and Aho gets a good shot away on the backhand. Markstrom makes his first save of the night. That he was really challenged on.
6: Bennett and Ekblad, I believe, that ran into each other, allowed for the puck to lay there free for Aho to come and get it, use his backhand.
1: Panthers send it all the way down. Brady Tkachuk to the end boards against Miller. Miller finds defense partner Sean Walker. He clears to the Panther line. Seth Jones tried to pop it the other way, but it came over the line offside. 1:03 to go in the period.
6: Faceoff this time correctly will come all the way back into the Carolina end, as that's where the puck originated from, leading to the offside there.
1: What have you made of this tight defensive first period?
6: Well, look, this is kind of what Paul Maurice, you know, they love their offense with Florida, but they want to be hard to play against. They want to be really stout and robust, and you know, I think they're also playing hard for their new goaltender, Jacob Markstrom. So it hasn't been passive by any stretch at all. It's just been very good structurally, especially, I think, along the walls in their own zone.
1: Panthers have not spent much time in their own end. Here they are with Seth Jones quickly skating it out to center, getting the red line, and sending it deep. It has been a simple game plan for sure. Brady Tkachuk, left wing corner. Try to get it in front. Fanned on it. He battles Stahl. Now Walker comes in to play it for Carolina. Gets it out to center ice. Panthers stepped right up there. Good play by Kulikov. And they shoot back in. Bussy behind his own net with 25 seconds left in the period. Leaves it for Miller, who waits it out. Down to 20. Hurricanes That comes the length of the ice. No icing. It was deflected. Markstrom sends it to the board.
6: Another good touch by Markstrom. Really good play. Gets it high on the glass. Doesn't make the opponent hang to get to it or allow him to get to it.
1: Puck comes behind the Panther net in the final seconds. Blake looking out in front. Gets it top of the circle. A shot and Markstrom with the stick save on Legault with a second left in the period. So the Hurricanes finally got a couple of shots on goal in the final minute of the period.
6: Yeah, you had the Aho opportunity again. They came off of two Florida players bumping into each other. But then that last one was just a good... That was Carolina forecheck, that last one. Called down low. They ended up getting the puck. Legault, the right shot defenseman, shrinks the zone, gets the shot off there. I would say Florida very happy with that first period overall. Carolina's going to say, guys, we got through that period. It wasn't bad. Our penalty kill was great. But let's, you know, reset. We had the celebration. We saw the banner go up. That's it now. Let's get back to our skating and our forecheck game.
1: We'll see how that materializes. No score after the first period on opening night of the new NHL season. The Panthers at the Carolina Hurricanes. Coming up next, Rob Render has the intermission report. 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
2: Rob Brunner at the Sports USA Studios. Your score after one period of play in the NHL season opener in Raleigh, North Carolina. It's the Panthers nothing and the Hurricanes nothing. Let's take a listen back to the highlights from our first period. As you can tell by the score, it was a defensive struggle through the first 20 minutes. The goaltenders were good when they had to be, especially Brandon Bussey.
3: Barkov with a steal, clears the center for Sam Reinhart. Gets the blue line and sends it in on goal. Easily steered to the near corner by Bussey. Brady Tkachuk has it for the Panthers. 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First shot of the game for either team. Brady Tkachuk set up a good scoring chance.
4: It was beautiful.
3: Bennett wins that one back for Jones. And he clears to center ice. Puck bouncing there, picked up by Matthew Tkachuk over the line. Right wing side, Verhaeghe sends it in front, deflected and stopped. Bussey made the save on the Sam Bennett deflection, but a penalty is called on the play.
2: A couple of solid saves there from Brandon Bussey, beginning year number two in the NHL. Overall, Bussey faced six shots in the first 20 minutes, and he stopped each and every one of them. On the other side, Jacob Markstrom, not nearly as busy. He faced only three shots and, of course, stopped them all. The hitting favored Carolina, 21-14. They also had the better of the faceoff circle. They won 15 of the 22 draws in that first period. The penalty killing for the Hurricanes was also outstanding. They stopped both power play opportunities for the Panthers. And after 20 minutes of play in the NHL season opener in Raleigh, we have no score between the Panthers and Hurricanes. Coming up next, I'll take you through the rest of the opening day action in the NHL. 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
2: 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Your score after one period of play in Raleigh, it's the Panthers nothing and the Hurricanes nothing in the NHL season opener. Time to take you through the rest of the opening day action that is still to come in the NHL. Coming up in about an hour from now, arch rivals, the Maple Leafs and Canadiens, will meet in Toronto. The Canadiens have been to the playoffs each of the last two seasons. They made it to the Eastern Conference Final last season, where they lost to the

0: Hurricanes in five games. As far as the Maple Leafs go, they're coming off one of the worst seasons that they've had in many years. They finished in eighth place in the Atlantic Division with only 78 points. Their fewest since 2016. The poor results led to the dismissal of their head coach, Craig Berube. He was replaced by former Kings head coach, Jim Hiller, who will be making his Maple Leafs debut tonight. Veteran goaltender Sergei Bobrovsky will also be making his Maple Leafs debut. At 8 p.m. Eastern, the Bruins will host the Rangers. The Rangers have missed the playoffs each of the last two seasons. They finished in eighth place in the Metro with 77 points last season. It's their fewest in a full season since 2018. 25-year-old winger Pavel Dorofeev will be making his Rangers debut tonight. He was acquired in a trade with the Golden Knights this offseason. The Bruins finished in fourth place in the Atlantic last season with 100 points. They lost to the Sabres in six games in the first round of the playoffs. Their newly minted captain David Pastrnak talked about his expectations for this season.
1: To be honest, there's no room for mistakes, you know, in our division. Everybody getting better, including us. The 100 points is the new 90 points to make a playoffs, I would say. And like I said, not much room to make mistakes any game. The season's, like I said, two games longer, so we're going to have to be dialed in for every game.
0: Coming up tonight, 10 p.m. Eastern, the Oilers will host the Canucks. The Canucks have missed the playoffs each of the last two seasons and five times in the last 6 years. They finished in eighth place in the Pacific last year with 58 points. It was their fewest in a full season since 1978. The Oilers, meanwhile, made it to the playoffs for the seventh consecutive season last year, but they lost to the Ducks in the first round, which led to a major change. Their head coach, Chris Knobloch, was fired and replaced by Mike Babcock. This will be Babcock's 18th season as an NHL head coach and first since 2020, which is when he was fired by the Maple Leafs. He has 458 career wins as an NHL bench boss. Babcock talked about why he took the Oilers' job.
2: If they hadn't come to talk to me, it's not like I was looking for work. Like, when I see my deer pictures in the morning, I can't believe I'm doing this, actually, as a matter of fact. But the reality is this is, I think this is a great scenario. And I think our leadership group wants that, wants to be led. And so I'm going to do what I can to help them out. And at the same time, I'm a Western Canadian guy. I like this part of the world. I was a huge Oiler fan when I was a kid after I was an Islander fan, though I was an Islander fan first, and then became them, so it's good.
0: Tonight at 10:30 Eastern, the Golden Knights and Blackhawks will meet in Las Vegas. The Blackhawks have missed the playoffs six consecutive seasons. They finished in eighth place in the Central each of the last 4 years. Chicago gave their star center Connor Bedard a new 5-year, $75 million contract extension this offseason. Ryan Craig is going to be making his Golden Knights head coaching debut tonight. He replaced John Tortorella, who was let go after taking the Golden Knights to the Stanley Cup final as their interim head coach last season. Golden Knights captain Mark Stone was asked if the messaging has changed with Ryan Craig behind the bench.
3: Yeah, I mean, I don't think that Craig is going to have to change a whole lot when it comes to messaging as far as the way we do things and operate. They had two games of winning another Stanley Cup, so we like where the team's built. We like where the team's mindset is. So, yeah, he needs to get his message out there, but pretty confident in the ability of the guys in the room to take whatever message you get and run with it.
0: More of our intermission report is coming up next. We have no score between the Hurricanes and Panthers after one period of play in Raleigh. 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
0: Bob Brunner back at the Sports USA Studios with more of our intermission report. Your score after one period of play in Raleigh. It's the Panthers nothing and the Hurricanes nothing. This is the NHL season opener for the 2026-27 campaign. It was a defense struggle through the first 20 minutes. Jacob Markstrom faced only three shots for Florida, stopped all of them. Brandon Bussey faced six shots and also stopped each and every one of them. We had a lot of hitting. We even had a fight mixed in, and it was a good one. And we would expect more of the same as this game continues. Coming right up, we're going to rejoin our Steve Goldstein and Billy Jaffe for the second period between the Panthers and Hurricanes. 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
11: Welcome back, everybody. Steve Goldstein, Billy Jaffe, Brandon Kahn with you on opening night of the 26-27 NHL season. We saw the Stanley Cup banner raised to the rafters here in Carolina as they won it in 26. They're taking on the team that won it the previous 2 years. These two teams, the Panthers and the Hurricanes, have won the Eastern Conference for four straight years. And Billy, I guess it's not a huge surprise. Both ways, very responsible, very tight, checking, opening period, not a lot of scoring chances.
12: Yeah, and again, I thought it was more physical the first 15 minutes or so, for sure 10 minutes of the period. I mean, 31 combined hits for what it's worth, but I thought a lot of the bigger hits, a lot of the more physical presence was the first 10 minutes of the game when I think a lot of obvious energy was there, and then it settled down a bit. It was by no means a passive period from either team, but it was structured. It was controlled. And I would say the team, and I said this heading into the break after the first period, the team, though, that's going to want to get their skating game going more is Carolina. Carolina's a faster team than Florida. Florida's a bigger team than Carolina. I would say Florida got to their game just a bit more than Carolina did get to their game. Still, though, both teams far off from where they want to be as far as execution.
11: Teams get back on the ice here on opening night. Florida Panthers in their road whites, red stripe along the midsection with the Panther logo and the sleeves. Blue pants, Carolina. Dressed in black tonight with the red trim and Brandon Bussey in gold to our left. Jacob Markstrom, the veteran, in gold to our right. And, you know, Bussey had to make a couple of good saves and he did what was asked.
12: He did, yeah. And, you know, this is a guy that has been doubted pretty much his whole career. I mean, he was such a late bloomer, which is not that uncommon for goaltenders, but didn't go to college till you mentioned he went to Western Michigan till he was 20, 21. Played his years there, then he comes out, obviously totally undrafted. That bounced around a little bit, spends a few years at the Boston Bruins organization and shows some potential, but doesn't ever get the opportunity to play there. We already told the story about how he was detoured from Charlotte to go to Raleigh, and then, I mean, for him, and I think for a few other goalies too, Goldie, this team last year, this Carolina team, would have been the perfect type of situation to fall into. But his personality, he's so humble, he's so grateful for everything that he's got, even though he's the one who's worked at it, really resonated with this team. And the guys really rallied around him too, and his kind of underdog story. Really impressive stuff from him. And coming in the playoffs like he did in the Cup, whoa, late like that, would have buckled some other guys. It didn't him.
11: Yeah, he was calm and cool. Came in with three games to go. 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Second period is underway. Carolina moves left to right on your radio dial. Puck back in the Panther zone to our right. Seth Jones behind his own net to play. Here's Mikkola. Jones. Carolina getting aggressive on the forecheck. The Panthers get it out quickly. Free puck at center. Martinuk finds it. Taken back by Alexander Barkov. Gives to Tkachuk at the blue line. Tkachuk gets into the slot and fires. It was deflected and went off the end board. Barkov now behind the net. Checked by Slavin. And a little time and space for Chatfield down at his own goal line to Bussey's right. Both teams get a change. Opening minute, second period on opening night. Five games tonight. This is the first of them. Down in the Panther zone. At the end board, Svechnikov hunts it down. Puts it to the near corner. Mikkola takes away for Florida. And here comes Bennett to center. Two on one with Tkachuk. Bennett down the left side. Bennett drags it to the net and it's tipped away. A terrific defensive effort by Keandre Miller. And Aho takes the puck deep in his own zone.
12: Great timing play by Miller. Sliding across. He's a lefty, so his right hand at the top of the stick swats it away at the last second using that 6'5" frame of his to dive.
11: Panthers have had a couple of those tonight. You know, with some speed, transition game. Bussey made a couple of saves. That time, Miller never let the puck get to him. Eric Robinson to the Panther line. Ekblad checks him, and Forsling clears the zone. Now to center. The veteran Taylor Hall on the shoot-in, the number one overall pick in the draft. Back in 2010, got his Stanley Cup this past June. Right wing boards, Panther zone. Two aside, battle for it. Stankoven puts it behind the Panther net. Lofgren and tracks it down in the far corner, slams it off the boards to center. Hurricanes look to go again. Hall deflects it over the Panther line. It's a penalty. Taylor Hall was taken down, and for the first time tonight, Carolina will get a power play.
12: It's going to be Gus Forsling.
10: Florida, number 42. 2 minutes. Tripping.
12: Hall was the player that Forsling took down just before Forsling's defensive blue line. Four times, though, in this period already. We're just 2 minutes in. Four times, though, Goldie, Carolina has tried to get in, you know, on the forecheck, right? All four times. To their credit, Florida has handled it really well and not allowed Carolina to get any sustained forecheck pressure. And, again, that is what their calling card is.
11: First power play tonight for the Hurricanes. They win the faceoff. Jackson Blake along the far board. Double team. Puts it to the end board. Svechnikov. And out of the right point for Gostis Bear. Svechnikov right side. Stolen away by Garnet Hathaway on the PK of the new Panther. Carries into the Carolina zone. Ian Larzeller and they draw the penalty. So Hathaway and Eller killed penalties years ago together when they were both with Washington, two new Panthers, and they do the job there. We're going 4-on-4.
13: Beautiful stick work by Hathaway. Started
14: Carolina, number 37, 2 minutes for holding.
11: It's on Svechnikov.
13: Yeah, with the 2-on-1, Eller the player that he ends up holding. Garnet Hathaway played his college hockey at Brown University. 4 years there, completely undrafted. It's amazing. Brown has struggled with their program over the last two decades, but every 3-4 years, they have a player that makes it out of there.
11: Sam Lafferty
13: into
11: was
13: the National Hockey League.
11: Yeah.
13: It's just amazing. Did you know that Garnet Hathaway had a lobster push cart where he sold stuff out of for some years when he was a youngster?
11: Did not
13: Family's
11: know that.
13: Involved there from Maine. Hence the fresh lobster. He's a businessman, too.
11: I like that.
13: A penalty killer, a tough guy, and a salesman. A lobster.
11: Man after your own heart.
13: Oh, I love the guy.
11: Yeah, he was actually born in Naples, Florida, over on the West Coast. Moved, you know, 5-6 months, lived there. That's it. So we go 4-on-4. Barkov's got it at the end boards in the Carolina zone. Swings it up left point. Mikula, the wrist shot. Bussy made the save. Barkov on the rebound in the left wing corner. Hangs on to it and gives to Sam Reinhardt at the left circle. Reinhardt swinging down the boards, cutting to the net. Reinhardt in front, and he draws a penalty. We're going to have a 4-on-3 advantage for the Panthers. What a move by Reinhardt. That puck may have dinged off the post.
13: I think it might have, too. It's going to be Aho that Reinhardt was able to dance away from, coming up the left wing half wall. He darts, then spins and darts towards the net. Aho gets behind him.
14: Carolina, number 20. 2 minutes for tripping.
13: And when he gets behind him, and, you know, being a righty shot, Reinhardt has the puck to the inside, so he leans with his right shoulder into Aho. Aho gets his stick on the right skate, and that's what leads to the tripping call.
11: Well, Reinhardt is something else. 24, he had the cup winner in Game 7. They won 2-1. Then in 2025, he scored 4 goals in the clincher in Game 6. So they've got 3 forwards, Matthew Tkachuk, Barkov, and Reinhardt, along with Seth Jones. Barkov and Stahl in the faceoff circle on the near shot to Brandon Bussey's right. 4-on-3 advantage for the Panthers for a minute 12. Barkov wins it back to Jones in the high slot. Jones carries to the far board. Now it's Tkachuk, top of the right circle, moving and shooting, blocked away. Straight to the puck. In behind the net, Barkov retrieves. Over to Matthew Tkachuk and up to the blue line. Jones again, watched by Jordan Stahl. Reinhardt on the left side, cut to the middle. Here's Barkov, bottom of the right circle for Jones. The shot kicked out by Bussey. Good reaction by Brandon Bussey. Oh, and look out, Reinhardt goes high in the air and goes down. It's a 2-on-1 for Carolina. DeAndre Miller moves in with Walker, and Jones got back to deflect the pass away. And the puck goes up and out of play.
13: Walker with a big hit just inside the blue line. And then it's two defensemen. You're down to two men. DeAndre Miller and Walker go on an attempted 2-on-1. That gets nullified. But really good play by Walker at the top of his own zone. After a big save off the right pad on Seth Jones, a one-timer from Seth Jones. Was kind of almost an old-school save. Not really a butterfly, more of a right-leg kick save from Brandon Bussey.
11: In about a half a minute, the Panthers will get a two-man power play by Jankowski. Good job off the faceoff in the Florida zone, keeping it alive and killing some time in the 4-on-3. Now Matthew Tkachuk resets. Starts gliding out of his own zone to center. Drop pass for Barkov. Gains the line, right side, gets it back at the goal line. Right wing board, Sam Reinhardt. Barkov in the corner, leaned on by Chatfield. Barkov protects the puck. Here's Jones. Barkov top of the right circle. Tkachuk, side of the net. Barkov has a chance, puts it in front. The deflected puck by Reinhardt is stopped by Bussey and taken by Chatfield, and it's cleared. It's now a 5-on-3.
13: That right leg again coming out of 6'4" Brandon Bussey, making a beautiful save on the doorstep.
11: 10 seconds in a 5-on-3. Panthers hurry through center looking for a chance. Matthew Tkachuk on the right side for Reinhardt. Around the left for Brady Tkachuk. The 5-on-3 is now over. Svechnikov's out of the box. Bennett holds in. Here's Ekblad with a shot. Blocked by Svechnikov out of the penalty box, who closed on the puck. Ekblad at the line holds in. Left side, Bennett. Wrist shot. Knocked down in front. Out of the air by Walker on the PK. Terrific play, and Carolina clears.
13: Great hand-eye coordination from Walker. Puck was about 4 feet off the ice, and he knocked it down.
11: Power play about to end. Aho's out of the box. We remain scoreless. 5 minutes gone, second period. Forsling at the blue line, holds in, sends it out in front. It goes wide of the net. Now the Hurricanes break out. Martin up to the red line. Dumps in. Markstrom quickly out of his net to cut it off. Put it to the boards, and it comes out to center. So the special teams, a big story. Time. Here comes Matthew Tkachuk for Lundell moving in. Lundell behind the deck to net, takes a big hit up high. Blake for the Hurricanes clears to center, which kicks it up now. Here's Verhaeghe at the line, has Lundell, left circle moving in, shooting, Bussy with a toe save. Second quality chance of the game for Lundell, denied, and then Dmitry Kulikov is going to go for tripping. He and Legault get into it. The linesmen step in. Carolina's going to get a power play.
13: Legault gets over to Kulikov, but thinks twice about doing anything more, keeping it a power play coming up for the Carolina Hurricanes. It was Jackson Blake who tried to dart to the inside on Kulikov, and the Russian defenseman caught him with the leg, sends him tumbling to the ice, an easy penalty for the officials.
11: So Florida now 0 for 4 on the power play tonight. We're not even 6 minutes into the second period, including that very brief 5-on-3. Now the Hurricanes will get their second chance.
10: Florida, 2 minutes, tripping.
11: Well, that's an error. It's actually just 7, Kulikov, not Gostarina. And you know, all that power play time, they didn't even allow it.
13: That's really been the thing tonight for Carolina, despite the fact their offense hasn't generated anything. Still just a couple of shots, 3 now, that's to be exact, for Carolina, and we're almost 6 minutes into the second period. But their PK has been tremendous.
11: With all the power play time, the minutes piling up for Seth Jones of the Panthers. 13 minutes already time on ice. We're not even halfway through or close to it. He's on now for the kill. Carolina wins the faceoff, gets set up. Gostis fair, shot blocked by Hathaway. And Nikola for Florida, please. Gostis fair will run the power play. Ehlers is out there. Svechnikov, Aho, and Blake. The veterans, Eller and Hathaway, the new Panthers, the forwards on the kill. Aho gains the line right side. Stolen away, though. And the veteran, 37-year-old Lars Eller, clears. Lars Eller, how old is he? He's so old, he played with Matthew and Brady Tkachuk's dad, Keith. Back when he was a rookie in St. Louis. Jackson Blake along the right boards in the offensive zone. Puck knocked off his stick. It's free. Lundell has it. He'll get to center. Lundell one-on-one against Ehlers. Goes to the corner. Sharp angle shot. Plus he has to make the save. He was hugging that right post. Midway through the Carolina power play. Hurricanes keep that unit on the ice. Ehlers puts it in behind the Panther net. Mostarinen gets to it for Florida. Oh, puck free along the board. Svechnikov there to help for the Hurricanes. Gets it to the line, Miller. Back to the right corner, Blake. Behind the Panther net it goes. Put out in front, nobody home. And that puck will come all the way down.
13: That pressure, watching that pressure from Florida, whether it's upon entry or when, even when the puck gets below the goal line, it's great.
11: Jankowski was going to the net. The pass in front was too far. Puck out to center ice again. Kulikov has 20 seconds left on his penalty. Ehlers at center. Tries to wheel over the line. Second attempt. Throws it in behind the net. Nikola for Florida. Quickly on the backhand. DeAndre Miller held it in. Jankowski all the way through the slot. It goes to the far side. Ehlers along the boards. Again, Florida aggressive to the puck. They knock it free. And Hathaway got it to center ice. Kulikov's out of the box.
13: Well, Florida doing a tremendous job on the PK with regard with their aggressive pursuit. As icing is called now against Carolina on the left wing side. I think it was Keandre Miller tried to bank it off defender into the zone. It ends up going all the way down. But tell you what, I don't think we've seen one time on the power play opportunity so far for Carolina have they set up the power play, meaning zipping it around, making 3-4 passes in a row. That's because, first of all, I think they've mishandled a few passes. Second of all, again, Florida's reads and reacts have been tremendous.
11: No shots on goal for Carolina on their 2 power plays. Panthers have 2 on their 4 chances. Florida also a couple of shorthanded shots against Bussy. Shots are 11-3 in favor of Florida. No score at opening night. 12 minutes to go in the second period in Carolina.
13: Carolina might just get away with too many men on the ice.
11: Panthers gain the line. Barkov's in front to feed, and Brady Tkachuk collides with Bussey. He didn't get a stick on it.
13: Penalty.
11: And a penalty will be called for goalie interference. Tkachuk going hard to the net. Now players get together. Gudas is in there. Chatfield is in there. Here comes Brady Tkachuk charging in. Referee is trying to keep it calm. Bussey's fine. After the contact. Still trying to separate players.
13: I couldn't tell how much contact was made. It was clearly contact. I don't think he ran him over, at least out of the corner of my eye. I didn't think that what I saw replay will be the indicator, though, of that or not. But it's just about the fact that these guys meaning Florida, around their goaltender, that Carolina is going to make sure that they stood up for their teammate.
10: Florida, number 8, 2 minutes, goaltender interference.
13: Now that's going to be your only call. Thank you, Chris Rooney.
11: Well, new Panther that. Brady Tkachuk to the penalty box. Back-to-back power plays for the Hurricanes. With 11:48 to go in the second period, still scoreless on opening night in Carolina. You're listening to the National Hockey League on Sports USA. We'll be back after these local messages.
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11: 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Steve Goldstein, Billy Jaffe, Brandon Kahn, opening night. No score, Panthers in Carolina. Hurricanes get their third power play of the game. They do not have a shot on goal in a period, only 3 in the game so far. Jordan Staal wins the draw. Gostis Fair has it right shot. Quickly they try to get set up, but again the Panthers aggressive, knock it free, and Garnet Hathaway with the clear all the way down.
13: And it's going to be a penalty on Garnet Hathaway after he did a really good job on the PK.
11: Got into it with Gostis Fair, gave him one extra shot.
13: Yep.
11: Panthers haven't touched the puck yet. They're waiting as long as they can. And now the touch, a minute 37 of 5-on-3 for the Hurricanes.
13: So last time Garnet Hathaway was on the ice, he did a beautiful job off the face-off, nullifying a one-timer from Gostis Bear.
14: Florida, number 21, 2 minutes for roughing.
13: And then this time he does the same thing. The read is really on point off of the face-off, and he comes over to the left side and doesn't allow Gostis Bear's shot to get through. And then he gets back over to the right-wing side, and upon taking the hit from Gostis Bear, he gets hit pretty good by Gostis Bear. He just gives him a little hit to the back side of the shoulder head. I didn't think it hit him in the head. The replay just showed it was more back shoulder. And I think Carolina gets fortunate here. I really do.
11: Yeah, that's usually not called in the NHL. All right, 5-on-3. Gostisbehere gets it set up. Watched by Barkov up high. Now Aho in the high slot. Down to the goal line. Back for Aho. Top of the left circle. Right side, Gostisbehere. Ehlers with a touch at the right dot. Centering feed blocked away by Forsling. It carries right back to Gostisbehere. His shot, that's blocked as well by Barkov.
13: They got to start shooting more. You got to test out Markstrom. Too passive with their decision.
11: Gostisbehere resets right side of the 5-on-3. The shot saved by Markstrom. Comes to the far boards. Aho controls. Little pressure by the Panthers. He finds Blake. Out in front, it's Ehlers shooting. Markstrom with the save. And it's deflected up and out of play.
13: I think Forsling may have gotten that on the slide. He came across, and I believe his body, his left leg got it as he dove over. Really good reads from Gus Forsling. But I'm going to go back to my comment a moment ago, Goldie, that the hesitation, looking for maybe the perfect shot or the more comfortable shot, it's a better way of saying it, has been too noticeable. Line on this one. It ends up, replay shows it was actually the left leg, not the right leg of Forsling, diving over, getting it.
11: Carolina wins the draw, 50 seconds left in the two-man advantage. It's Gostisbehere straight on. Right side, Aho moves in, sends it to the goal line. Touch pass in front, shot flipped wide by Svechnikov. Right wing corner, Ehlers, chased by Seth Jones. Ehlers still with it up at the line. Right side, Aho, centering feed, the shot. And it was Svechnikov, never got it on net,
13: double
11: and the Panthers
13: it.
11: Clear.
13: I think he kind of double-clutched it. It came in a little tight to his feet, to his body, and he never got it off the stick.
11: Barkov back on the ice, 20 seconds left in the 5-on-3, Hurricanes through center. Ehlers at the line. For Gostisbehere, taken by Aho. Watched by Barkov, his fellow countryman. Aho gave it away to Barkov with a good stick by Nikola, who broke it up. Final seconds of the two-man advantage. Ekblad in the offensive zone. He's checked by Svechnikov. It's now a 5-on-4 for another 20 seconds, and then Hathaway gets out. And both teams continue with the outstanding penalty kill work tonight. Still scoreless more than midway through. Panthers get another clear out of their own zone.
13: Too many men on the ice. Carolina.
11: And Florida's going to get a power play.
13: Oh, boy. Penalties galore here in the second period.
1: Carolina penalty, a bench minor penalty, too many men on the ice.
11: So 8 seconds left in the Hathaway penalty, and then the Panthers go a man up.
13: Second time in this period that Carolina has had too many men on the ice. The first one, the officials either missed or just allowed. I thought it was a little bit too far myself. You could hear the Florida bench from up here yelling for it. This time it was simple for the officials to call. As coming off the bench, I didn't see which defenseman it was. Jackson Blake is going to serve the penalty. But that's the kind of thing early on in the season. I know it can happen late in the season too, but it's a mindset thing. It's a communication thing. First real game of the season. They've had, you know, 4 preseason games, but only maybe one was with most of their lineup. So communication perhaps a bit off here, or guys a little too overzealous to get onto the ice.
11: 4-on-4 until the Hathaway penalty ends. Face off to Bussey's right in the Carolina zone. Brady Tkachuk's have to come in.
13: Sorry, Gold. We got 17 shots combined.
11: Unreal.
13: Halfway through this game. I did not think that would... I didn't have that on my bingo card, right?
11: Carolina breaks into the zone, and Walker from the boards got a hard shot away. Markstrom with the save with the chest. Panthers are on the power play now for the 5th time. Yeah, Carolina, 3 shots on goal in the first, and now 3 here in the second. Panthers have a dozen in the game. Barkov on the shooting. Tkachuk along the right wing boards. Put it to the end wall. Comes back to the point. Jones holds in. Brady Tkachuk at the blue line. Now Reinhardt sends it across all the way through to Matthew Tkachuk. Jones up high. Saved by Bussey. Puck out in front. Clearing attempt blocked by Jones, the blue line. Left side, Brady Tkachuk fires wide. Puck up the far boards. Martinook got to it for Carolina. Eddie Klee.
13: I like that puck movement by Florida. They didn't capitalize, but I really like that puck movement from start to the opportunity from Brady Tkachuk.
11: Panthers try to get through center. Nothing doing. Free puck the other way. Aho's got a breakaway. Short-handed, and Markstrom makes a stick save. Best chance of the night for Carolina. And Jacob Markstrom stops Aho to keep us scoreless with 8:20 to go in the second period. Hurricanes clear again on the kill. 40 seconds left in that bench minor. Sam Bennett moves out of his own zone. Sends it around the board. Right side, Ekblad kicked it to the corner. Puck bouncing around now in that corner. Slavin for the Hurricanes. Got it ahead. Stan Coven with a lead pass. Jankowski offside over the Panther line as the puck deflected, so we get a stoppage.
13: Sebastian Aho is able to accelerate from in between, just past the offense, the red line on the offensive side near the blue line, and really puts the Jets on. After it was the defenseman, I believe it was Slavin, that steps up, makes a nice play to just chip the puck back through the neutral zone after a missed pass from Florida upon entry. Slavin uses long reach, puts it into space, and Aho darts up, really accelerates. But I'll give Markstrom huge credit. He had no movement whatsoever there. He waited for Sebastian Aho to make the decision.
11: You know, and you talked about puck goes out of play, still 12 seconds left in the power play, about Markstrom, the new Panther. And this is kind of the way the Panthers play often. How tough is it for a goalie to mentally stay in the game when you don't see a lot of pucks?
13: Well, not being a former goalie, I can only tell you what others have told me, that it can be hard. You're seeing shots at a less of a pace or, you know, less of a rhythm. And that'll be an interesting thing. And Paul Maurice talked about that. You know, where he's going to see shots from as a Florida Panther goalie is going to probably take him some adjustments, some time. He said it took Bobrovsky a while to get used to it as well until he settled in. Right now they're playing the system beautifully. So Markstrom, I'm sure he's happy.
11: Bussey grabs one out of the air as the penalty ends.
13: Yeah, just a little chip towards him. So, again, another good PK. But overall, Markstrom's got to be very happy with what his teammates are doing in front of him.
11: Still looking for our first goal of the NHL season here in Carolina. 7:26 to go, second period, Panthers and Hurricanes. You're listening to the National Hockey League on Sports USA.
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11: We continue scoreless on opening night in Carolina. The Stanley Cup champion Hurricanes against the Florida Panthers. Scoring chances, quality ones, have been at a premium tonight. And the special teams, well, either the power plays haven't been great or the penalty kills are outstanding. Take your pick.
13: I will go with the positive and say that the PKs have been tremendous.
11: Well, they're both aggressive, right?
13: But they're both very aggressive, right? The pressure points, the reads, etc. For the most part, their clears have been good, although I do think Carolina's gotten fortunate, say, twice. They didn't get it out. But, you know, listen, the other thing is sometimes it takes a little longer for the power plays to gel. And they just haven't had an awful lot of time to work on it. This shortest ever NHL training camp.
11: We are even strength for now at 5-on-5. We haven't said that much in this period. Shots are 13-7 in the game in favor of the Panthers. Seth Jones out of his own zone. Gets the red line. There's that hard rim around the boards. Puck bouncing in the zone. Loscarina with a big hit on Legault. Puck still in the Carolina zone. Taylor Hall goes cross ice. Stolen in front, and Loscarina put it over the net. Oh, Taylor Hall with a giveaway. And Etu Loscherinen for Florida found himself all alone in front of Bussey.
13: Looks like Hall's trying to make a cross-ice pass to the weak side defenseman off the right side half wall, and it may have caromed off of a Florida player there that led to that opportunity, but that's a dangerous play still going back to the middle of the ice.
11: Fourth line's on the ice now. Puck at center, comes all the way down behind the Carolina net. Bussey out for a touch. Sends it around the near boards. Carrier picks it up and flips into the Florida zone. Kulikov is back. Delorier went for a big hit on him. Kulikov avoided it and finds Garnet Hathaway. Skates the center, gets the red, and of course makes sure he gets it deep. Bussey again sends it up the near boards. Hathaway blocked it. And that'll be a hand pass from Hathaway onto the tape of line mate Lars Eller. 6:07 to go in the second.
13: Yeah, you see the fourth line out there. I mentioned their age, Amama being the youngest. And then Hathaway, 34, and Eller at 37. The other thing about all of them that made them very attractive for Bill Zito, GM of Florida, is the price tag on them. You know? And you're talking between $850 and a little over $1 million for you. And so you add Brady Tkachuk to the lineup. You already have a lot of guys making big money up top. Earlier I talked about the cap space for Carolina. They're at $8.4 million. Florida had to use long-term injured reserve basically to get below the cap because of Brad Marchand going there. So just different ways of building the team, but still very creative from Billy Zito getting those three guys to come in, and they're all very much energized to be important players for the squad.
11: Panthers also without Zona Gadjevich, trying to work his way back from injury. Big part of the 25 Stanley Cup in that line with Tomas Nosek and Jose Greer. They made a history of finding depth players.
13: How about the deal? His hand pass is going to be called in the offensive zone for Carolina. Say the deal for A.J. Greer going to Anaheim. We can talk about that, though. I think we're going to have a commercial break here.
11: Yeah, big ticket for him. Florida's lost those fourth liners over the years every year, and then they have to just replenish. And you are correct. Timeout with 5:39 to go in the second.
13: Every once in a while that happens.
11: Billy Jaffe hitting the ground running on opening night. No score in Carolina, Panthers, and the Hurricanes. 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
11: Well, we presume the early game, 5 o'clock Eastern, Panthers and Hurricanes, we get our first goal of the season, but the 7 o'clock draw, you know, is coming soon, so we'll see. It could be in another game. No score. 5:39 to go, second period here in Carolina. Steve Goldstein, Billy Jaffe, Brandon Kahn, our entire Sports USA crew, bringing you another season of NHL hockey. All the way through to the Stanley Cup Final, won by the Hurricanes last June. Raised the banner before the game. Had one more turn with the cup. And it's on now for the new season. Panthers move out of their own zone. Carter Verhaeghe to center. Aho on the back check. Took it away. Good effort. Svechnikov sends cross ice. Aho down the right wing boards. Met by Nico Mikkola solidly. And then Matthew Tkachuk on the backhand and out to center. Walker at his own blue line for the Hurricanes. Puck comes all the way down. Chuck behind his own net. That's Matthew. Hands it over to Seth Jones, who's playing huge minutes here on opening night. Bumps it ahead to Bennett to the Carolina line. but no further. And it comes back to the Panther line. Verhage covers and clears. Pre-puck neutral zone. Blake shoots in for Carolina. Near corner, Mikko up the boards, not out. Shot from the point by Blake went wide. Slavin left side, puts it out in front. That's deflected. Never got to the goal. And it's skied into the Carolina end. That'll be icing on the Panthers with 4:20 to go in the second.
13: We talk about Seth Jones playing big minutes. Last year, 52 games played at 32 points. But remember, we worked together on the Winter Classic where Seth Jones had that unfortunate injury he suffered. What was it, a collarbone? I think there, because he was up to Team USA. He was going to be going. He was playing. I thought he was playing beautiful hockey. Really settled in beautifully with the Florida Panthers. He was traded the year before at deadline, but then he comes in and just thought he was playing at as high level I can remember. So this is a huge year for him, too, right now.
11: Hurricanes in the offensive zone. A shot by Legault is blocked and cleared the center. And that was really the nail in the Panthers' coffin that night in Miami at the Winter Classic. They were a point out of a playoff spot.
13: Right.
11: Jones got hurt that night. 2 games later, Marchand went out. Then you're talking about 8 guys out of the lineup. Just, he was too much. Breakaway, Lostarinen moving in and shooting, and Bussy fights it off and makes the save. Yeah, to Lostarinen with his second. Great look in the period. Got behind the defense with a stretch pass, and it wouldn't go. Offside the call. We remain scoreless.
13: Yeah, well, that was Seth Jones who sent Lostarinen on a long breakaway. Just outside the offensive blue line. He takes it. Comes in on Bussy. Tries to go through the body, under the blocker, through the body. Bussy is going to make a real nice save. Just as it hits him, he feels it. A lefty shot coming from Lostarinen, and again, tries to go past the blocker, just under it, just nicks off the arm.
11: Lostarinen, another in the long line that signed long-term,
13: eight-year deal.
11: Yeah. Science starts next year. Got 1 year left. Then the eight kicks in. The Finns love it in Florida. Nico Mikko, 8 years. They all sign.
13: I was going to say, on this team, the Finns, the Americans, the Swedes, the Canadians, all like it.
11: That's true.
13: In Florida.
11: That's true. 3:20 to go in the period. Lars Eller chips in over the Carolina line. It's turned right back into the Panther zone. The race back. Carrier against Gudas. In comes Hathaway to knock it free. Hathaway through the neutral zone. Right side centering off the stick of Eller. Puck in behind the Carolina net. At the end board, sent up the wall for Carrier. Fights off a check and gets it out to center.
13: Another penalty.
11: It's going to be on the Panthers. Imama will go for the trip on Carrier.
13: I was watching the official closest to him. That was the youngster, Jake Brent.
14: Florida, number 14, 2 minutes for tripping.
13: And I wasn't sure if he was going to call it. And I think there was a half a second on, but hesitation. Just waiting to make sure he saw clearly, and I think if also there's a little bit of change of possession, I think factored into as well, because the battle is happening just at the blue line of Carolina, and then there was enough, there's a distinct hook. The replay shows the hook, trip, whatever you want to call it, was there. As soon as the puck went down, and then Florida ended up getting possession of it, that's when the arm shot up from Brink.
11: Carolina
13: goes back on the power play.
11: Yeah, they're 0 for 4, 2 shots on goal in their power plays. Their fifth chance. Blake gets it set up. Aho shoots, save Markstrom, rebound out in front, comes back to the blue line. Blake pulls it in right on the line. Left wing boards, Aho, down to the goal line, Svechnikov. Aho in the far corner, puts it behind the net. Forsling knocks it free. Sam Reinhart will clear the center for Ekblad. 2-on-2 with Barkov. Ekblad shoots from way out, it goes wide. 2.5 to go in the period. 90 seconds in the Carolina power play. No score on opening night between the Panthers and the Hurricanes. Hurricanes get through center and get in over the line. Far boards, Lundell with a steal though. Panthers have a 3-on-2 shorthanded. Lundell over the line. Looks to the middle, he's got Forsling! And it's blocked away by Aho. Clears out to center. Hurricanes have a 1. Svechnikov down the right side. Centering. He put in front, what a save by Markstrom! And then he kicks out another one! Svechnikov's shot is blocked away! Aho, up to the line for Gostisbehere. Great chances for Carolina. Ehlers at the right circle. Left side, Gostisbehere. Ehlers straight on up at the blue line. Watched by Loskurinen. Big stops by the Markstrom. Here's Gostis Fair at the blue with a wrist shot. Deflected wide. Svechnikov again right side. Gostis Fair. Left circle. It's Ehlers putting it out in front. Forsling lays down and blocks the pass. Aho again. Right side. Svechnikov. Saved by Markstrom. Rebound is loose and Florida clears.
13: Mikola with a big block. Actually, he turned around. I think he got his left skate on it that last opportunity. The side of the blocker side of the net was open there, but Mikola was able to turn and make a block.
11: More chances for Carolina in the last minute than they've had all game long. Panthers deny the entry as the power play winds down.
13: They're finally up to double-digit shots, 10.
11: Markstrom came up huge. We're 5-on-5. Panthers kill it off. Less than a minute to go in the second. No score on opening night. Big shift here now. Final minute of the period. Kulikov back in his own zone for the Panthers. Flips it to the Carolina line. DeAndre Miller sends it to center quickly. Eller will shoot back in. Half a minute to go in the second. That Carolina power play, the best either power play has looked.
13: Well, they almost got scored on, right?
11: First, the other way.
13: The other way, shorthanded, and then they went back on that 3-on-1.
11: Matthew Tkachuk moves it ahead to center for Bennett. 15 to go in the period. Bennett had to slow down because Verhaeghe was already in the zone and would have been offside. So 10 to go in the second. Walker in his own end. He'll float it to the Panther line. We will go to the third period on opening night. Still looking for our first goal of the game in Carolina. Little pushing and shoving at the whistle down to our right. Stahl is in there with Brady Tkachuk and Matthew Tkachuk. Looks like things will settle down.
13: Things will settle down there. I don't think anybody wants to take any more penalties. We had a bevy of them in the, especially the second half of that second period. But some end-to-end action, some great saves. We are going to, yeah, we're going to have a penalty because I think a grabbing of the helmet. That's what it was. You cannot grab the helmet. So
11: it's on Carolina.
13: Carolina.
11: Chuck's helmet that came off?
13: Yeah. Unbelievable. Yeah. So much for no more penalties. But speaking of unbelievable opportunities, I'm sure Raptor will talk you through all of them because it was Svechnikov, it was Aho, it was, you know, everybody going back and forth. And Markstrom makes one big save. He actually got help from both Forsling and then Mikola as well. Some crazy frenetic play at the end there.
11: No score after two periods of play here in Carolina between the Panthers and the Hurricanes. As mentioned, Rob Render is coming up with the intermission report. You're listening to the National Hockey League on Sports US.
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17: 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Rob Runner of the Sports USA Studios. We are in the second intermission in Raleigh. It's the Panthers nothing and the Hurricanes nothing. Let's take a listen back to the highlights.

0: Two, that was not his best save in the period. We'll get back to that in just a moment. On the other side, Jacob Markstrom has also been solid.
1: Panthers trying to get through center, nothing doing. Free puck the other way. Aho's got a breakaway, shorthanded, and Markstrom makes a stick save. Best chance of the night for Carolina. And Jacob Markstrom stops Aho to keep us scoreless with 8:20 to go in the second period.
0: That save at the 11:30 mark. Just a few minutes later, Brandon Bussey made his best save of the night.
1: Breakaway, Lostarinen moving it and shooting, and Bussey fights it off and makes the save. Yeah, to Lostarinen with his second great look in the period. Got behind the defense with a stretch pass, and it wouldn't go.
0: Brandon Bussey's been the busier of the two goaltenders. He's faced 14 shots and stopped each and every one of them. Jacob Markstrom saved his best action of the period for late in the game.
1: Hurricanes get through center and get in over the line. Far boards, Lundell with a steal, though. Panthers have it for 3-on-2, shorthanded. Lundell over the line. Looks to the middle. He's got Forsling, and it's blocked away by Aho. Clears out to center. Hurricanes have a 3-on-1. Svechnikov down the right side. Centering feed. Put in front. What a save by Markstrom. And then he kicks out another one. Svechnikov's shot is blocked away. Aho up to the line for Gostisbehere. Great chances for Carolina.
0: Unbelievable sequence there, and Markstrom was up to the task, no doubt about it. He's faced 10 shots on the night, has Markstrom in his first game back with the Panthers, and he stopped each and every one of them. So the goaltending has been great, the defenses have been great, and we have no score after two periods of play. Coming up next, I'm going to take you through the rest of the opening day action in the NHL. You're listening to the National Hockey League on Sports USA.
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0: 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Your score after two periods of play in the NHL season opener. It's the Panthers nothing and the Hurricanes nothing. Just a few moments ago, our Brandon Kahn spoke to Hurricanes forward Logan Stankoven.
7: All right, Logan, two periods in the books on opening night. How do you feel the game's gone so far?
8: It's been tight checking, I think. Both teams are trying to play their game, and it's just going to be about who does it better. So I think we can get some more pucks towards the net and just keep it more simple. And I think we have a lot more to give still.
7: After the banner was raised, obviously a lot of emotions on the ice. How easy or how hard was it to kind of transition to focus to get in the game tonight?
8: Yeah, I mean, it is hard when you're standing there for a bit and I guess reminiscing, but I think you just try to do do it to the best of your abilities just to stay in it and stay focused and realize that we have a full game of hockey to be played.
7: Finally, back and forth period. How hard is it to kind of get into a rhythm in a game?

0: game like this?
1: Yeah, it's hard. Killing penalties, getting power plays, a lot of whistles. Yeah, it's just a lot of pucks in, pucks out, keep it simple. And, yeah, it's just tight checking out there right now.
0: Thank you. Good luck in the third.
1: Yeah, thank you.
2: That is Hurricanes forward Logan Stankoven with our Brandon Kahn. Elsewhere in tonight's opening night action in the NHL, coming up in just about 10 minutes from now, arch rivals the Maple Leafs and Canadiens will meet in Toronto. The Maple Leafs head coach, the brand new head coach, Jim Hiller, will be making his Toronto debut, as well as their brand new goaltender, Sergei Bobrovsky. At 8 p.m. Eastern, a little bit less than an hour from now, the Bruins will host the Rangers. The Rangers have missed the playoffs each of the last two seasons. 25-year-old winger Pavel Dorofeev will be making his Rangers debut tonight. He was acquired in a trade with the Vegas Golden Knights during the offseason. The Bruins, meanwhile, trying to follow up what was an excellent season in 2025-26. They finished with 100 points, losing to the Sabres in six games in the first round of the playoffs. Tonight at 10 p.m. Eastern, the Oilers will host the Canucks. The Canucks have missed the playoffs each of the last two seasons and five times in the last 6 years, while the Oilers have made it to the playoffs seven consecutive seasons. Mike Babcock will be making his Oilers head coaching debut. Tonight at 10:30 Eastern, the Golden Knights will host the Blackhawks. Ryan Craig going to make his Golden Knights head coaching debut. More of our intermission report is coming up next. 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
2: Rob Brenner at the Sports USA Studios with more of our intermission report. This broadcast is presented by Authority of Sports USA and the National Hockey League and may not be reproduced or retransmitted in any form. The accounts and descriptions of this game may not be disseminated without the express written consent of Sports USA and the NHL. Your score after two periods of play in Raleigh in the NHL season opener. It's the Panthers nothing and the Hurricanes nothing. If you like defense and goaltending, this is most certainly the game for you. Brandon Bussey starting his second season as Carolina's netminder has been outstanding. He's faced 14 shots and stopped each and every one of them. And on the other side, the veteran Jacob Markstrom in his first game back with the Panthers has faced 10 shots and also stopped each and every one of them. So we head to period number three, looking for our first goal, not just of the night, but of the NHL season. Coming up right after this, we're going to rejoin our Steve Goldstein and Billy Jaffe for the third period between the Hurricanes and Panthers. You're listening to the National Hockey League on Sports USA.
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12: Between periods 2 and 3 here in Raleigh, North Carolina, Steve Goldstein, Billy Jaffe, Brendan Kahn, and we are getting set for the period of a scoreless opening night between the Stanley Cup champion Carolina Hurricanes and the Florida Panthers, a team that won it the 2 years previous. Billy, scoring chances, quality scoring chances have certainly been at a premium, but hey, the goalies had to make a few good saves each, and they have.
13: Yeah, especially near the end of the second period, they each made some saves. They got some defensive help, in particular Florida. Both Mikkola and Forsling coming through with nice blocks to help out their goaltender, Jacob Markstrom. Markstrom in general, or total, I mean, has only faced 23 attempts total from Carolina. 10 of those have gone on net. The other 13 have either been blocked or missed the net. But his focus seems good. I'll tell you what, his puck touch has been really good. Handling of the puck. He's done a nice job. Easily a half dozen, if not more, times. Setting it up. Moving it efficiently. Moving out of the way. Helping his D, too, with quick breakouts there. Meanwhile, Bussey, his right pad in that period, probably 3 high-level saves. Makes breakaway save. By the way, each goaltender made a breakaway save. Aho on with a breakaway on Markstrom. Then Lustarainen on Bussey. Bussey got it just under the blocker there. But I thought Bussey was really good. He looks confident. I mean, he's a big goalie. And because, funny, the right-handed catching or left holding of the stick goalies oftentimes look a little, I guess, more gangly, you know. They just kind of look a little bit more open. But yet he makes the saves, and he's come through. Nothing really much bothers this kid. He's worked so hard to get where he is. I'm very curious to see how well he does this year. And now Kochetkov is the backup just for tonight. But Kochetkov actually signed a contract where he's making basically double the amount of money per year that Bussey is. So will they just split them, or will they ride with Bussey? Something that Rod Brindamore, I think early on he's going to just split them. See how it goes. But it'll be interesting to see where Rod Brindamore goes with that.
12: If those are the two goalies are here tomorrow, in a week, in a month, the guy in Winnipeg is probably going to trade in somewhere.
13: You would think.
12: That's kind of hellebuck.
13: Yeah. Boy, you know, how much does that change? Not to get too on a tangent here before the face-off with about 20 seconds left on the clock here before we get going, but how much does that change now? Players requesting trades, demanding trades, actually, not requesting.
12: Well, once you give the player an option with a no trade or a no move, then you're giving it some power. So
13: And it's been all of the American players that have done it.
12: So the Panthers start the third in the power play. Sean Walker, unsportsmanlike conduct at the 20-minute mark at the end of the second.
13: Grabbing the helmet. Can't do that.
12: 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Bussing in gold to our right has made 14 saves tonight. Markstrom to our left has made 10. Panthers going left to right in the third. It's their sixth power play of the game. And they get started out of their own zone with Sam Reinhardt to the blue line. Red line. Hard rim around the boards to the far side. And it comes all the way through everybody and back down again. Panthers in their five power plays, just three shots on goal against Bussing. The PKs tonight have been excellent both ways. Now Barkov over the blue line. Puck comes to the far corner, now rolls in behind the net. Scramble is on. Up the boards it goes, far side, and Martinuk pushes it out to center. Brady Tkachuk up the middle. Fires in. Jones after it, left wing side, couldn't get to it. It's Sebastian Aho out to center. He'll hang on to it. He gets a little help off the bench. Stankoven back for Aho. Out in front. Miller couldn't get the shot away.
13: Good stick by Jones. Really good stick from Seth Jones at the last second.
12: What a smart play by Aho, waiting for the help, and they nearly had a great A. So again, Carolina's kill doing the job. 50 seconds left in the Panther power play. Nothing doing so far. Sam Bennett on the shoot-in. Puck in the right wing corner. Now put behind the net. Canes find it, and it's sent the length of the ice by Miller one more time. Aaron Ekblad looks to get it started. Half a minute to go on the Walker penalty. Opening minutes, third period on opening night, no score in Carolina. Slavin at the end boards. Up the wall, Ekblad held it in at the point. Puts it out in front, Verhaeghe sets up Loskarina, and a pass is stolen away by Chatfield.
13: Overpass.
12: Yeah, that's got to be on net.
13: Yes, it has to, especially when you have the puck to the inside like Loskarina did.
12: Power play winding down, puck up near the blue line. Hurricanes get it to center. Verhaeghe at the line, waits as the power play ends. Lundell right circle, puck deflects behind the net. We are 5-on-5. Sam Bennett sets up Verhaeghe from the circle. That went wide. And Sean Walker on the clear for Carolina. That Vlad sends it back into the Carolina zone. This is Gostisbehere. Let's a little traffic clear. Legault. Lead pass. Misses everybody. Rolls all the way down. It's icing on the Hurricanes. 2.5 gone in the third. No score.
13: All right. So you go back to that Luostarinen opportunity. He has it inside the right wing faceoff circle and is able to take a stride or two towards the middle. You know, the puck, he's a lefty, so it's on the right side into the middle of the ice. And then he just tries to make an extra pass over across the sheet, and it's just eliminated by the defenseman that was out there. I think it was Slavin that ended up getting it. So two good defensive plays, but I in that period, so far in this period by each team, but I think that was just an overplay. You can tell as the puck goes out of, into the glove of Bussy off the faceoff, you could see like Luostarinen, instead of taking it demonstrably to the net, is thinking, I can skate it there just a little bit more. And that happens sometimes, and maybe that's just early season, that wanting to be perfect, wanting to be, you know, sharing the puck around. Got to get selfish now. I guarantee you coaches are saying it. Get selfish and shoot the puck.
12: Face off to Bussy's right in the Carolina zone. Panthers win it. Roll it to the end board. Legault takes a big hit from Lars Eller. Puck bouncing free left circle. Play to the line, not out. Mikula's shot steered off by the stick of Bussing to the near board. And now Taylor Hall try to get it out of the zone. The flex back, but the Hurricanes are there. And finally, it's into the Panther end. Hall tracks it down right side. Hall leads it to the blue line. A shot is blocked. Eller in front of his own net. Up the boards, not out. Another shot blocked. That by Hathaway. Bouncing puck on the near boards. DeAndre Miller left point. Throws it to the corner. Stankoven. Centering feed comes all the way through. Walker holds. Wasn't in shooting position. Nico Mikula deep in his own end. Florida's fourth line on the ice. They're looking for a clear. They get it. But it will roll for icing. So now Carolina get that top line on for the offensive zone draw.
13: Yeah, we've seen an awful lot of fourth line against fourth line in this game. That last shift, though, was Stankoven's line out there against the fourth line of Florida Panthers. And they had what I would call a solid offensive zone time, sustained offensive zone time, a little bit of low-high to play. Now they do get to make the change, though, and put the Aho line out.
12: So Eller and Hathaway, they took this shift. They put Sanders Vilmanis on that line. They're still on the ice. Face-off win for the Hurricanes. Left wing side. It's Slavin shooting. Marched from the save up high from the sharp angle. Hurricanes retrieve. Up the blue line. Aho running with it. Hands it over to Chatfield. A shot blocked away. Right boards. Mikula battles Robinson. Puck to the end wall. Svechnikov centers. Oh. And Aho, did Markstrom get a piece with his helmet? He may have with that goalie mask, and it goes up and out of play.
13: Hard
12: point
13: to tell.
12: From Aho.
13: Hard to tell. The way his head went back, I wasn't sure if he got it or if he was reacting to the puck going over him. He's checking his mask now, so I'm guessing he did get it. Vilmanis, I thought maybe he got it. The forward was back deep. Replay will show. The puck is off the middle of the ice, eventually back to the middle. And we won't get a replay from ESPN until the end. Yes, it did actually hit the top of his mask.
12: Well, it had some heat on it. Panthers finally get the change. And we get a whistle right off the faceoff. So 4 minutes gone by here in the third period. Shots are very modest, 15-12 for the Panthers. And no score on opening night. Florida comes in after missing the playoffs last year. They say, hey, forget those cups from a few years ago. We're humbled. We're just trying to get in the playoffs. 25 Stanley Cups in the Panthers' lineup.
13: A good team, which is so beat up. 3 years in a row playing for the Cup. They won the previous two. They lost 3 years prior to Vegas Golden Knights. Bodies can only take so much. Mine, too. And there's just a wear down effect.
12: Put out in front of the Carolina net. Puck clears to the near boards. Now Goose at the point. Just skipped by his glove. He couldn't hold in. Here comes Martin up down the left side. Shot from out wide. Misses the net. Hurricanes throw it back behind the Panther net. Kulikov fights for it. Tucks it up the boards for Reinhardt. And gets it out to center. Jacob Slavin is there. He's shooting right back in. Kulikov and Gudas, that veteran defense pair for the Panthers. They played nearly 2,000 games combined. Reinhardt, lead pass, too much for Barkov. And that is icing on the Panthers.
13: So now the question I have regarding the Florida Panthers, who are, you know, they're stacked. There's no question about it. At least on paper, they appear that way. Or are they similar to how the Tampa Bay Lightning have been after they went to the final 3 years in a row? They won two of those three. They lost in five in 22-23 in five games to the Toronto Maple Leafs. So that was their, you know, they'd gone to the Cup final 3 years in a row, won two of them. Then they started losing. They haven't been out of the first round of the playoffs the last 4 years. So is it just so hard to keep coming back? And the bodies, again, can only take so much. I think this Florida team is better constructed than some of those Tampa teams, Goldie, but it'll be interesting to see if they can really, in the end, through 84 games, put themselves into a great spot to make another Cup run.
12: Last time they won it, they did not have home ice in any of the series. Probably don't care where they finish.
13: 100%. Just get in.
12: By the way, Willie Nylander has scored early. So first goal of the season is not in the first game. It's the game that started 2 hours later. Maple Leafs on top of the Canadians, 1-0. We're scoreless, 14 and a half to go.
13: Have they scheduled Stankoven the parade yet in Toronto?
12: They are. Stankoven jumps in. Battle behind the Panther net. Comes in front. Matthew Tkachuk covers for Florida. Tkachuk with a lead pass to center off the stick of Verhaeghe. Here come the Hurricanes with some numbers. Hall down the left side. Taylor Hall still with it out the other side into the high slot. Turning, shooting. It's blocked by Nikola. Hurricanes able to hold in momentarily, but now Seth Jones will peel back with possession. Bennett, Verhaeghe, and Matthew Tkachuk start to go to the bench.
13: That was another example of how both teams have really recovered well off of some mishaps. Yes, we've had two breakaways in the game, but overall, defensively, they've been very, very aware and very much good at the recovery.
12: Now Jones will flip to the Carolina line. Bounces past everybody. And it will be icing on the Panthers after all that. So 13:41 to go. No score, draw on the Florida zone.
13: And the faceoff circle has been very much so in favor of Carolina in this game. Through two periods, it was 26 wins, 15 losses. Jordan Stahl led the way, 11 out of 15 wins. Meanwhile, surprisingly, Barkov, who's usually dominant, he was just 6 for 15, so he was at 40% through two.
12: Lundell's in the circle now against Jankowski. Puck sits at the dot. Hurricanes able to pick it up. Back to the left point, Legault. Right side, Gostis Bear shoots. Bounces off the end boards, and Loscarina. Out of his own end. Flips in. Legault back to pick it up. Sends it around the near side. Lundell picked it off. Here's Vilmanis behind the Carolina net. Lost possession. Loscarina able to hunt it down at the left circle. Turns, shoots, blocked by Gostis Bear. He backhands to the line. Ooh, just did clear. It's offside. Loscarina thought maybe he held it in. We get a whistle. Scoreless in Carolina. 13-10 to go in the third. 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We'll be back after these local messages.
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12: 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Well, opening night in Carolina, no score with 13-10 to go. After the game, the Florida Panthers head west. In fact, they'll be the third team ever to play in five consecutive home openers, including their own, in about a week and a half. California teams, a lot of hope out there for this season, especially in San Jose.
13: Absolutely. Well, we're going to have a penalty in the neutral zone.
12: Hathaway again for tripping for Florida.
13: Got Carolina. Behind Carrier.
12: Sixth power play of the night.
13: I beg your pardon, Gostis.
26: Florida, number 21, 2 minutes for tripping.
13: Gostis Bear jumps up and actually kind of just darts by Carrier, his teammate, and that's when Hathaway reaches around, swats at it, and takes him down, tripping. Easy call for the official.
12: Well, they finally got something going in that last power.
13: Yeah,
12: it was in the second.
13: Best movement that they've had, right? And just kind of zipping it a bit. Stahl's unit's going to be out there with Jackson Blake and Taylor Hall to start this one.
12: Barkov won the draw for the clear, so they go Barkov, Reinhardt to begin the kill with a scoreless game in the third period. Sam Reinhardt, last 3 years, leads the league in shorthanded goal. Here's Ehlers.
13: He's been quiet this game, Nick Ehlers.
12: Drops it off at center for Stankoven, speeds over the blue line, left side Hall, back for Stankoven in the corner. Up pop the pass out of the reach of a diving Hall. All the way down the ice it goes. Markman Reinhardt change for the Finns. Loscarina and Lundell. Turnover by Carolina. And Ekblad throws it in behind the Hurricanes' net. Bussey settles it down there. Minute 15 to go in the Hurricanes' power play. They can't get through center. Hall will reset, circling now, comes to the Panther line, throws it on the left side, Blake tracked it down, drop pass into the slot, feet out in front, and Blake's backhander misses the net. Ehlers up high on the left. Ehlers holds, middle of the ice now, gets it back to the left point, walks the blue line to the middle, takes a wrist shot wide off the end board, Stan Coven's on it. He's checked by Ekblad, Blake is there to help, they keep it alive. Los Carinan aggressive to the puck. Taylor Hall's got in the far corner. Carries behind the Panther net. Knocked away by Ekblad. Puck is free at the circle. Up to the line it goes, and Stan Coven controls. Leaves it for Ehlers. Wines fakes the shot. Out in front for Blake. Back for Ehlers. Centering feed. Miller in front. Markstrom makes a save. Blake's on the rebound. Ehlers top of the left circle. Blake in front. Shoots. Markstrom the save. And the Panthers get it out of there.
13: Oh. Huge save with Stankoven right in front of the net, too. But the shoulder, I believe, of Markstrom makes it.
12: Power play winding down. Hurricanes back in their own zone. Hathaway is out. Still scoreless with 10:50 to go in the third period. Hurricanes and Panthers both 0-for-6 on the power play. Last two, though, Carolina had some chances. Free puck at center ice. Aho sends it into the Panther zone. Jones is back with Mikula for Florida. Sent all the way down on goal. Bussy handles. Slavin will wait it out in front of his own net.
13: One shot on goal so far in the third for the Florida Panthers. Only one.
12: Fire to the Panther line off the stick of Stahl. Kulikov backhands off the glass to center. Matthew Tkachuk shoots in. Race to the puck along the far boards. Bennett battles Walker. Kurahagi comes in. Sends it to the near side. Tkachuk. Little chip to the point. Kudus. His shot deflected in behind the Carolina net. Tkachuk at the right boards. Couldn't control. Stahl takes away. Carrier down the left side and over the Panther line. Carrier flips it towards the net. Blocked in front by Kulikov. Kudus for Matthew Tkachuk. He gave it away. They couldn't clear. Martinook and Dudas in a big collision in front of the net. That allows Kulikov to play. Panthers clear to center. Matthew Tkachuk will backhand all the way in. 9.5 to go. Yamama grabs a shift here with Eller and Hathaway for Florida against Carolina's top line.
13: Yeah, he hasn't been on the ice for most of this third period.
12: So Aho is out there. He's had 4 of Carolina's 14 shots, including a breakaway. Hurricanes turn it over at center. Panthers shoot in. Bussy behind his own net. Wraps it around the far boards. Sent all the way down. And that's icing on the Hurricanes. Exactly 9 minutes to go.
13: Well, you're Paul Maurice, and you just took out Imama out there. You love the result. Just enough grind from him and his line mates to create the icing. And now the Lundell line comes onto the ice with the offensive zone faceoff off to the glove side or the left wing offensive side for the Florida Panthers.
12: Blondell against Aho in the faceoff circle. Lengthy shift for the Aho line. Big draw here between a couple of Finns. Aho with a win. And Svechnikov fires out to center for Aho. Flips it over the Panther line. He goes for a chain. Blondell all the way back, deep in his own zone. Under some pressure, finds Los Carinan, and he'll chip it out to center for Vilmanis. Red line, it's Forsling on the shooting. That's blocked by Legault. Rolls to the Panther line. Seth Jones playing big minutes tonight for Florida. Able to pick it up and clear. Josh Despair walks it out of his own end. Fires into the Panther zone. Comes around the boards far side. Mikkel in the corner. Brady Tkachuk there to help. And Reinhardt moves to center. Floats it ahead. Mikkel moves it into the right circle for Barkov. Barkov looking for help. Checked by Stahl. Now it's Brady Tkachuk along the right boards. In the corner for Reinhardt. Barkov's there. Reinhardt behind the net now. Mikkel left point. Off the stick of Reinhardt. Barkov looking to track it down. It pops free at the far circle. Martinook is pressured. Reinhardt the steal. Jones out in front. Couldn't get a shot away. Barkov with a great play to take it away from Slavin and somehow hold it in. Reinhardt behind the net, out in front. The shot by Brady Tkachuk is blocked. Tkachuk again to Barkov with the far boards. Barkov to the corner. Looks. Round near side, Reinhardt. Panthers with zone time. Seth Jones goes behind the Carolina net. Picked up by Verhaeghe, who's just come on. Turns and shoots high. And finally, it carries to center.
13: Great zone time for the Panthers, really. Barkov showing his strength and his guile there, his ability to take the puck from another very large man in Jacob Slavin.
12: Matthew Tkachuk dumps it in. Verhaeghe tracks it down, throws it on goal. Bennett couldn't get a shot away after Bussey made the save. It bounced in front of the net. Less than 7 minutes left in the third. Still no score. Verhaeghe in on the forecheck. Ehlers able to fight through and clear to center for Stankoven, who dumps in. Wide of Markstrom's net. Battle in behind his net now. Matthew Tkachuk sends it up the boards. And Sam Bennett looking to get it out. Stankoven with the pressure. Bennett clears. Miller skates to the red line and flips in. Jankowski came off the bench, got to it, but then taken by Gudas. Lead pass for Eller. He gets hooked down. That's a penalty.
13: Yep.
12: No, the Carolina Hurricanes take an offensive zone penalty. And with 6:15 to go in a scoreless game, players have to be separated. Gudas, along with Martinook, having some words. Well, the Panthers will get power play number 7.
13: Going to be an interference. Waiting for the call.
1: Carolina penalty number 71. 2 minutes tripping.
12: The veteran Taylor Hall to the box. 6:15 to go in the third. Still no score. Panthers and the Hurricanes. You're listening to the National Hockey League on Sports USA.

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4: No score. Florida and Carolina with 6:15 left in the third period. Taylor Hall in the penalty box. So both teams 0-for-6 on the power play. Florida gets another chance. Stoll. And Brady gets the faceoff circle. The Bussies to right.
5: So far, Carolina's done a good job defending the one-timer off the stick of Reinhardt.
4: Panthers win it. Put the puck out in front of the net. Carolina gets it over to the boards. Good effort by Martineau against Barkov to clear.
5: I can only remember one time, an attempted one-timer off the stick of Reinhardt. That, just such a deadly shot from the right side.
4: Barkov over the line, right side at the blue for Tkachuk. Middle of the ice, it's Seth Jones. Corner for Brady Tkachuk. Stolen away by Jordan Staal with the help from Martineau. Great penalty killing again by those two veterans for Carolina. 5:40 left in the third. Buck 25 in the Panther power play. Barkov to Reinhardt at the line. Right side to Tkachuk. Now sent around the boards to the far corner. Brady Tkachuk check. Aho takes the puck. He gets the center. Has Miller going to the net. The pass in front stolen away by Seth Jones.
5: Great stick play by Jones. He's had at least 5 of those in this game. He's been a masterful performer in this game for the Florida Panthers.
4: And Jones is up over 25 minutes already. Panthers shoot in. Sam Bennett gets to it. Right wing corner. Tkachuk battles Walker. Walker emerges with the puck. Now taken away by Lundell, who just came on the ice. Puts it behind the Carolina net. Matthew Tkachuk is there. Right point, Ekblad. Left side, Verhaeghe. Lundell. Tkachuk at the goal line. Swings it around to the right side. Sam Bennett. Lost it. Bennett retrieves. Right side for Ekblad. Here's Bennett again. Looking from the right point. Holds. Carolina backs in. Bennett waits. Right wing side, it's Lundell. Bennett again, side of the circle, under pressure. Left it for Matthew Tkachuk. Battles Robinson. Bennett holds in at the line as the power play winds down. Bennett's shot blocked. Right corner, Lundell. 10 to go on the power play. 4:20 in the third. Matthew Tkachuk shoots. Bussy with a big save. Ekblad holds in. Left side, Lundell. Battling Jankowski. Bennett's got it. Power plays over. 5-on-5, and Taylor Hall out of the box. Able to chip the puck up the boards, not out. Forsling shoots wide. Now Jankowski to center for Carolina. They survive it. Less than 4 minutes to go. Scoreless. Loose puck in the Panther zone along the board. Centering feed for Hall. Cutting to the net. He goes down. No call. Crowd doesn't like it. Forsling in his own end. Up the boards and out. Dosta spare in front of his own net. Here comes Legault with some room. Walks the red line and shoots in. Dudas chips up the far board. Stolen away by Stankoven. Taken back in front of the net by Lars Eller. The grizzled veteran circles behind his own net. Looking for help. Dudas got it up the boards. And the Panthers able to flip to center ice. Ehlers for Carolina. Play to the Panther line taken by Gudas. Deflects over the Carolina line with 3 minutes left. Left wing board, Vilmanis fires off the glass behind the net. Here comes Jordan Stahl to center. Stahl down the left side. Brady Tkachuk gives him a shoulder to the end boards and a puck separation. Barkov picks it up with 2:45 to go. Panthers dump in wide of Bussey's net. Slavin is the first man there up the near side. That's out to center. Nikola's got it for the Panthers, and he'll shoot in. Reinhardt after it with Slavin. Barkov's in there on the forecheck as well on the right wing side. Barkov goes down. Play rolls on. Martinook trying to clear. Got it to center. Now a whistle. Did we get a hand pass call? Perhaps. 2:23 to go in the third period. No score. Panthers and Hurricanes are listening to the National Hockey League on Sports USA, and we'll be back after these vocal messages.
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4: Well, interesting game. Not many scoring chances. Shots 18-14 in favor of Florida. 2:23 to go in the third period. We are scoreless on this opener.
5: You like defense, though, and some really good defensive plays, especially by defensemen recovering or helping out their teammates by recovering for them. There have been some really good examples of stick the puck in this game. Seth Jones has been excellent. Slavin, DeAndre Miller earlier in the game. Defense is, when I say winning, meaning defense wins out in this game, is off the faceoff in the neutral zone. Puck jumps on the Carolina's bench. So reset things and do it again.
4: They're both so good at taking away time and space.
5: They are, yeah. But because, you know, they can skate, and their mentality is the complete antithesis of passive. You know, they want takeaway space. They're not going to hold you to the outside. They're going to go to the outside with you because they're right near you. Both teams have done very well on their reads in this game.
4: Hurricanes shoot into the Panther zone. Seth Jones behind his own net. Now Mikkola battles Aho. Up the far side, a guy that goes for Haney on the clear with 2 minutes left. Chatfield will slap it back into the Panther zone. Near boards, Bennett sends to the middle, and his lead pass, Carter Verhaeghe, gets to the Carolina line against Slavin. Verhaeghe holds, centers, has a man in front, the shot goes wide from Mikkola. The big defenseman was all alone with a minute 45 to go, but it missed the net.
5: 20 feet away, too, on his left side, just inside the circle, and he puts it past, doesn't even hit the goaltender.
4: Heck of a play by Verhaeghe.
5: Beautiful.
4: To set it up.
5: Yes.
4: Free puck at center ice, 90 seconds left in regulation. Gustav Forsling for the Panthers, up ahead and deflected all the way in by Loscarina. He's with Miller at the end boards. Miller gets it ahead. Stankoven, under pressure, has to throw it all the way down. It's icing. 1:11 left.
5: Well, you go back to that play. Mikkola gets it from Verhaeghe, who did a nice play along the right wall. Gets to the inside just a bit and then passes over to Mikkola, who nobody's looking. over at that side. Everybody's focused on Verhaeghe along the right wing half wall. Mikkola comes in and gets it, and again, he's done his forehand, so a strong side. Thought maybe he'd try and go short side, but again, that's over the glove side, and he doesn't. He tries to go back over the blocker side, the left hand of Bussey, who was sliding across to his right, and he misses the net completely.
4: Face off to Bussey's left. Carolina wins it again. They have had a great night in the face-off circle. Panthers back in their own zone with a minute to go in regulation. Aaron Ekblad up to center ice. Gets the red line and fires in. Barkov after it against Walker in the far corner. In comes Jordan Staal with Brady Tkachuk. Forsling from the point shoots. Bussey fought it off with the blocker and up and out of play.
5: Yeah, the heavy shot comes from the wall. Carolina player deep in his own zone loses control of the puck. I think it was Hall, and he tries to push it up, and there's Forsling with a big blast, a one-timer basically from the left side from distance, but still ends up getting really good effort on it, and it gets through a little traffic, but Bussey does fight it off.
4: 50 seconds left, face-off to Bussey's right in the Carolina zone. Panthers win this one. Matthew Tkachuk sends it wide of the net. Right wing shot. Jones into the corner for Verhaeghe. He gets checked, and it's stolen away. Dan Colvin is slowed down at center. And Sam Bennett able to get back in his own zone to pick up the puck with half a minute left in regulation. Panthers got it to center ice. It bounces into the Carolina zone. Staal is back, pressured by Verhaeghe. Gets rid of the puck. Slavin in his own end. Ehlers snaps it out to center ice. Look out. Nearly flew into the Panther bench.
5: How
4: but
5: did
4: it
5: not go into
4: play.
5: The I have no idea how it didn't.
4: And it looks like we're going overtime. Mikkola's behind his own net with less than 10. The big Finn, who just missed trying to score the game's first goal, holds on to it. Game one of 84. The Panthers and Hurricanes have a point in the bank. We're going 3-on-3. Scoreless.
5: Unofficially, a combined 33 shots on goal. Combined. Through 60 minutes. So again, offense has been at a premium. 19 for Florida. This 14 for Carolina. Although they did pick up late in the second and a little bit here in the third. They got a 5-minute overtime coming up. Maybe that will provide the needed opening of the ice to create some offense.
4: Yeah, a little 3-on-3 action. Now the limited, a couple breakaways each side. You know, Mikkola had that chance. Panthers had a few of those, but pucks either missing the net or the goalies made the save.
5: Yeah, and a lot of blocks. A lot of deflections. Again, a lot of stick work by the D2. So.
4: And not surprising from these two teams.
5: No. Both teams are well, beautifully coached, well structured. And again, they have players. Their cores really are committed to how they have to play. Carolina just, again, with one, technically, I guess, two new skaters in their lineup. Legault played some games for them last year, but not that many. But otherwise, they've got their lineup back. And Florida, while they've had more additions this year with six new players, it's still, you know, you can see that they're all playing the right way. They're all playing the same way.
4: If you're curious, I know you are.
5: Always.
4: Last time Carolina won a 1-0 game, they beat Calgary. Last November, Bussey had 16 saves. In 2024, they lost a 1-0 game to Shesterkin and the Rangers. The last time Florida lost a 1-0 game on the road, here in Carolina, 2 years ago.
5: Well, you're digging deep for those nuggets.
4: Hey, you know what? 1-0 games don't come often. No goals to call yet. Someone's going to score eventually.
5: I can feel it when it happens.
4: The 11th round of the shootout.
5: The lungs are going to be used by Goldie.
4: All right. Bussey and goal to our left. Markstrom and goal to our right. Carolina's got two defensemen with Slavin and Walker along with Staal. Panthers go two forwards, Barkov and Reinhart with Seth Jones. He's got a game high, 27 minutes and 17 seconds. Off the draw, the Panthers have it first. Jones in his own end. Gets away from Walker. Seth Jones leads the rush. Down the left side over the blue line. The big defenseman goes to the corner. Double teamed. Staal took it away. Barkov knocks it free. Hurricanes able to pick it up. It's Walker to center. Barkov chasing him, but he'll get back. Look out. Whoa, Bussey whoa. Had to make a save. He was not expecting Walker to send that back on net.
5: No, and that puck it bounced actually off his pad and more to the middle of the ice. It was off to the left side just a little, and it comes back to the middle of the ice. They're lucky that nobody could swoop in from Florida to put the rebound in.
4: Aho is on now, starting out from behind his own net. Matthew Tkachuk's on the ice for the Panthers. He scored that epic goal in the 24 Eastern Conference Final, the sixth longest game in NHL history in Game 1. Puck rolls into the Panthers' zone. Markstrom got it out to center. Here comes Bennett with Forsling. Tkachuk trailing. Bennett down the right side. In front for Forsling. Couldn't get the deflection. Three up at the blue line. And it comes all the way back into the Panthers' zone. Minute 15 gone and 3-on-3 overtime. Bennett out of his own end. Gets over the Carolina line. Lost possession. Svechnikov the other way, one-on-one against Ekblad down the right side. The big winger, Svechnikov, holds along the boards. Cross ice feed off the stick of Miller. He'll track it down and bring it to center. Back it goes, Svechnikov. On the move, walks over the blue line. Gets to the near boards. The feed comes across to Blake, tries to tee it up. Bennett with a hit. And no shot attempt for Blake. And the Panthers have it. Aaron Ekblad in his own zone. Gets away from Taylor Hall. Walks it to the red line. Finds Verhaeghe. Moving over the blue. Drop pass Ekblad into the slot. Shot went wide. Hall's got it behind the net. 2 minutes gone in overtime. Taylor Hall trying to get away from Brady Tkachuk. He does. And gives back to center for Miller.
5: Amazing. Even with the extra ice, the three-on-three has mimicked what we saw throughout the regulation.
4: Not many inches yet. We're midway through the three-on-three. Stankoven through the neutral zone. Dances over the blue line left side. Puts the brakes on at the circle. Hands it over to Hall. Shot attempt blocked by Brady Tkachuk. Hall gets it back and gives all the way back to the goaltender, Bussey, who gives to Slavin behind the net. 2:10 left in three-on-three. Stankoven with speed through center. Into the Panthers zone. Puts it in the slot. This is Ehlers. Stick handling up near the blue line. He'll bring it back to center. Reinhardt chases him back. Ehlers careful. Lost that edge for a moment. Puts it out in front of his own net. Aho is there. Barkov on the forecheck. Buzzing around. 1:45 in overtime. Finally, Aho gets started. Leaves it for Ehlers through center. Ehlers down the board, stolen away by Seth Jones. Taken back by Aho. Ehlers, right circle, fires Markstrom the save. His first one of overtime. Game with a minute and a half left. Sam Reinhardt deep in his own end, over to Barkov. Jones up to center. Barkov carries over the blue line. Cuts in, stick handles, and lost it at the last moment. Dostis there at the end boards. Hurricanes have possession in their own end. Closing it on a minute left in 3-on-3. Josh Despair to center. Up on the right side, Blake over the line. Turned back by Forsling. Less than a minute in overtime. Here comes Blake again. Cutting into the slot. Drop pass. Josh Despair stolen away by the Panthers. Matthew Tkachuk made the play. He's pressured. Back in his own end, gives to Lundell. Forsling. Down the left side over the blue line. Winds and fires up over the net off the stick of Miller. Hurricanes have it. Half a minute left in 3-on-3. Here comes Svechnikov into the Panther zone in a slot. Waits. Stolen away by Verhaeghe. Svechnikov pressures him. Free puck behind the Panther net. Still free along the boards with 20 left in overtime. Panthers control. 15 to go. Forsling. Verhaeghe with 10 at center. Looking for one chance. Verhaeghe over the blue line with 5. Forsling up high. Fire score! With 4.3 left in overtime, Gustav Forsling wins it for the Panthers. 1-0. The final on opening night in Carolina.
5: Florida brings the puck up the ice with about 11.5 seconds remaining. Tkachuk, Brady that is, comes onto the ice, but it's Verhaeghe's ability to maneuver it into the O zone, and then a little surfing there, right, opens up just enough time and space for then a pass from the left wing side to a getting into the zone Gus Forsley, who then one times it, and I don't know if there was a flash screen from Brady Tkachuk on Brandon Bussey or not. If that's what perhaps just took his eyes off the puck, Goldie, for a millisecond. Perhaps the difference there. Perhaps replay will show us. But it's a shot from distance, a solid shot from distance. I mean, just inside the offensive blue line. I'll give a lot of credit, though, to, again, the play of Verhaeghe that we saw at least once or twice in this game create space, time and space for his team with his stick handling along the wall.
4: It was their only shot on goal in overtime. It came at 4:55 for the winner. Verhaeghe making the play and getting it back to Forsling.
5: So Forsling is going to come from the left side of the middle of the ice. Now the replay is going to show. Let's see if Tkachuk is there, and it is. I think there's just a little bit of a screen, a flash screen, that Tkachuk is going to attempt to reach the puck, and he doesn't completely get in front of the ice, coming from the right inside arc of the slot to the left. But I think he bothers the eye tracking of Bussey just enough, Goldie, to take him off that. He beats him on the glove. The shot was about 4 feet off the ice. And we have a winner. We have a real goal, not just a shootout goal.
4: Late in overtime, 4.3 seconds left. Gustav Forsling from Carter Verhaeghe, the Panthers. Spoil the banner-raising night for the Hurricanes, although Carolina does get a point.
5: Yep.
4: 1-0, the final in overtime. We'll be back in Carolina. You're listening to the National Hockey League on Sports USA.
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